0: the right timing to help diseases where patients lose dopamine like Parkinson's.
1: Understanding the circuit which is involved in driving those dopamine signals is really essential for being able to emulate that timing and improve treatment.
0: A person has died and 11 people are injured after a van full of people crashed in Patutahi, west of Gisborne, yesterday. Emergency services were called to Wharekaupai Road around 5:20pm yesterday, a main thoroughfare for seasonal workers, many of whom are employed on the east coast pruning trees. Five of the injured are in a serious condition in hospital. Police are asking anyone who witnessed the crash or with information to contact them.
2: The Newstalk ZB Sport. Chaos has broken out at the live Football World Cup viewing sites across Australia as passionate fans set off flares and surge through the barriers while watching the Socceroos lose 2-0 to the United States in Seattle. Fans initially breached the barriers of Melbourne's Federation Square after the popular site reached capacity an hour before kickoff. Meanwhile, Morocco has just wrapped up a 1-0 win over Scotland in their Group C clash in Boston. Football coverage with Nissan X-Trail, the big one, ends June 30. Be quick. England still has hope of rising off the canvas to beat the Black Caps in the second cricket test at the Oval. It stumps on day three. New Zealand leads by a hefty 352 runs, with seven second innings wickets still in hand. But England fast bowler Matt Fisher thinks the visitors will be troubled by determining when to declare.
3: Kind of give New Zealand a bit of a headache with what to set us or try and bowl them out and have a look at maybe seeing what we can do on a pretty flat wicket.
2: The White Ferns, meanwhile, have kept alive their slim hopes of defending their Women's T20 World Cup title by beating Ireland by four runs in a last ball thriller in Southampton. New Zealand recovered from 10 for 3 to post 140 for 6, thanks to a last ball 6 by Susie Bates. The all-rounder also bowled the decisive final over, making her first appearance in the tournament only after fellow retiree-to-be Sophie Devine became ill. New Zealand's Paul Cole has reached the title decider of the PSA Squash Tour Finals after a gruelling 3-1 takedown of world junior champion Mohamed Zachariah in Paris. Kiwi cyclist Lawrence Pithy is leading the Tour of Slovenia, winning Stage 3 to go with his opening stage win. And the Black Sticks men's hockey team have lost to host South Africa in their semi-final at the Nations Cup and will now confront Japan for bronze. I'm Clay Wilson. That's Newstalk ZB News and Sport with Sanderson Vitamins, online or in-store from Chemist Warehouse nationwide. It's 12:05. Jason Pine is next.
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5: If there are people out there who are not already collecting prescriptions because of the $5 cost, there will be very few. This is the third Labor Party policy in 2 weeks where the numbers don't add up.
6: 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Manufacturing led the charge.
7: 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Is that a lot? 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We need 105, so what's that going to do to the price? 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
8: Met Service forecast for New Zealand. Northland to Taumarunui and Taupo, including Bay of Plenty, mostly cloudy, a few light showers south of Hamilton. Gisborne and Hawke's Bay, increasing high cloud, isolated showers tomorrow. Taranaki and Taihape to Wellington, also wider upper. Patchy drizzle turning to rain, some heavy from the south overnight. Buller to Westland, rain heavy and possibly thundery about the ranges. Nelson and Marlborough, cloudy with rain about the ranges. Canterbury, Otago, Fiordland and Southland, rain in Otago and Southland, spreading to Canterbury. Chatham Islands, cloudy periods, a few showers developing.
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10: Yes, hello, kia ora, good afternoon and welcome in to the Saturday edition of Weekend Sport on Newstalk ZB, live from Vancouver, right in the middle of the biggest sporting event on the planet. It's the 20th of June. I'm Jason Pine. Show producer is Andy McDonald. We're here until 3. The FIFA World Cup has transformed the city of Vancouver. Everywhere you look, there are colours, flags, fans from every corner of the globe, and that unmistakable buzz that only a World Cup can create. And Canada's 6-0 win over Qatar yesterday, their first ever World Cup win, took things up a couple of notches more as they started to believe here in the land of maple syrup, mounted police and Bryan Adams that something special might just be happening to them at this World Cup. But the best part of all, the All Whites are right in the middle of it. They're preparing for a massive clash against Egypt in just over 48 hours from now, with Belgium to follow next Saturday. And while we're here in this beautiful city, we'll bring you as close to the action as we can. We'll capture the atmosphere, hear from the key voices, and give you a taste of what it's like to be here as football's greatest tournament unfolds around us. It's a very special privilege to be able to share this experience with you, and we can't wait to bring a little bit of Vancouver and a whole lot of the World Cup to you here on Weekend Sport. Back home, though, there's a pretty big game of rugby, which is now less than 7 hours away, the 2026 Super Rugby Final. Hurricanes v Chiefs. Henry Stadium, 7:05 tonight. We'll zero in on that this hour. Get you inside both camps. Cortez Relatima out of the Chiefs. Warner Dearns from the Hurricanes. And I'm very keen to hear from fans of both teams, one of who is going to end a very long wait for another Super Rugby title tonight. Lines open immediately, 0800 80 10 80. Football after one with the man who was behind the development of several players in this All-White squad, Declan Edge, a former All-White himself and highly regarded coach. Already today at the tournament, the United States have beaten Australia 2-0 in Seattle. Morocco scored after just 69 seconds and beat Scotland 1-0 in Boston. We're going to keep our eyes on Brazil against Haiti from 12:30 in Philadelphia. Turkey against Paraguay kicking off at 3 o'clock in San Francisco. Other matters around today, the Black Foils are in Canada as well, finally back on the water. Sale GP Halifax, Peter Burling after 2, and a great day for the Black Caps. At the Oval, they take firm control of the second cricket test against England, a 352-run lead with 7 second innings wickets in hand. And 2 days to play, going to cover that off as well. Please join the show if you'd like to. 0800 80 10 80 is the phone number, 9292, for your text messages, emails to Jason at newstalkzb.co.nz. And a massive thanks to our mates at Qantas from New Zealand. Extensive travel options from New Zealand to the world, from Auckland, Wellington, Christchurch and Queenstown. All of those departure cities have fantastic connections to Australia and to the rest of the world. A very pleasant and thoroughly relaxing journey to Vancouver from Wellington via Sydney with Qantas from New Zealand. 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
10: Let's focus in on the rugby. The 2026 Super Rugby Pacific Final is less than 7 hours away. Henry Stadium in Wellington tonight, 7:05 kickoff. Hurricanes v Chiefs. 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The Hurricanes looking for just their second Super Rugby title. They play in their first grand final since their one and only championship back in 2016. The Chiefs looking for their third Super Rugby title. It would be their first since 2013. This is their fourth consecutive final. They have, of course, lost the last three.
11: Tamoifalau gets it, goes over the sideline. I tell you what, ladies and gentlemen, the Chiefs are off to somewhere, and it's the grand final. 49 points to 12. That is an absolute, in the want of a better word for a semi-final, hiding.
10: Yep, Graham, Minty Mead leading the call in Hamilton last weekend as the Chiefs got up against the Crusaders and earned another grand final. Going to get you inside the Hurricanes camp later in the hour. First, though, the Chiefs and All Blacks halfback Cortez Ratama, who I spoke with earlier in the week. I started off by asking Cortez if he'd ever played in a better 40-minute performance than the first half against the Crusaders in the semi-final last weekend.
12: Yeah, I don't think I have. It was pretty mind-blowing, actually. Just seemed to get the bounce of the ball, and we're pretty lucky on a few plays.
10: Yeah, I'm not sure that luck necessarily came into it. It just seemed like everything went right. Did you sense that coming ahead of the game, that something special like that was about to take place?
12: No, I guess we obviously prepare as best we can to give ourselves the best chance of performing well as a team. So, I thought we had a good week leading into the semi, and yeah, it ended up paying off.
10: So another year, another grand final for the Chiefs. That's four in a row now. What does it say about the consistency of this group that you, in the last four seasons now, have made it right to the very last game?
12: We've been pretty lucky throughout the season. We've got a lot of depth, so a few bodies have come in and out of the 23 and done the job. And obviously, the coaching and all that has been real good for the boys as well. And yeah, it's I think we're just lucky. We've got a good base of senior players as well.
10: So I guess the other side of this, which there's no getting away from, is that you haven't won any of the last three. So how determined is everybody in the squad, particularly those of you who have been there in the last three, to make sure history doesn't repeat itself again on Saturday night?
12: Yeah, pretty determined. I think just the excitement to have given ourselves another opportunity to win a final. So, pretty excited, and the prep's going well so far this week.
10: Is there any sense, Cortez, that the experiences of those previous defeats and the scarring from them can actually become an advantage this week, a bit more motivation for you?
12: Yeah, I guess so. I guess it's all in the past, and for us, we've given ourselves a chance to learn from the past, and we've had an exciting group all year, and a new coaching group as well. And we feel like we've been doing a good job so far, but obviously, one more to go.
10: Yourselves and the Hurricanes have been, without a doubt, the two best teams this season. We've got the two best teams in the final. They've been very good as well, of course, and have earned home advantage. What makes them such a challenging and formidable opponent?
12: Oh, they... And their set pieces are real good. They're real physical up front, and they win collisions, and that allows their backs to play free and do their thing. So, I think that's probably been a big part of what's allowed them to be so good this season.
10: Matchups all over the park. Let's talk about your one, your battle with Cam Roygaard, set to be a big part of this as fellow All Blacks halfbacks. How much do you relish, taking on another one of the best in your position?
12: Oh man, like I said before, it's an exciting opportunity. Obviously, he's the best in this at the moment. So any chance we get to challenge that, and it'll just be exciting to get out there and get against them.
10: One of your big strengths is the tempo with which you play, the speed of clearing the ball from the ruck and such like. How do you personally balance playing with tempo while also making good decisions under pressure?
12: Playing with tempo, just trying to get the ball up and get the ball into Damien's hands. We know special things happen when they're in his hands. I guess it comes with a little bit of feel as well, and just feeling when it's right to speed it up and when it's time to slow it down as well, and maybe go for a bit of field position or something like that.
10: How much have you enjoyed developing that partnership with Damien as a 9-10 combo?
12: Oh, it's been awesome. Obviously, being inside a guy like him, he's a pretty special player. So every opportunity I get to get out there with him is, I just love.
13: You're still quite young, obviously, but you have been around this team for a little while now, longer than some of the others in the team. Have you developed, into a bit of a leader within the side? How much has your role within the Chiefs evolved during your time there in the last, four or five seasons now?
12: Yeah. It's developed into trying to, nail my role for the team and probably lead in the specific areas of my role. I try not to step outside my lane too much. Just try and control and my environments, and stuff that directly affect me.
13: I thought that's what halfbacks did. You're used to getting out of your lane, aren't you? You know, you're yapping away and making sure everybody's doing their job in the small number jerseys.
12: Yeah, but definitely try not to. So sometimes it may happen, but yeah.
13: And if the Chiefs are lifting that trophy at the end of the final, what do you think the key ingredients will have been?
12: Making use of any ball we get, treasuring it, our efforts to reload and get behind the ball will be massive, and that's something we try and pride ourselves on and not have to be questioned around. So I think that those will play a big part.
13: And I'm not sure if you caught the news, but tickets have sold out. They sold out in 15 minutes from going on public sale. So there's clearly a huge appetite for this. And in Hurricanes country, of course, they haven't had one for a while. You reckon some of your fans will sneak some cowbells in? I heard a few last year in Christchurch. You reckon there'll be a few in Wellington on Saturday?
12: Yeah, for sure. I've no doubt. We're pretty lucky here. We've got one of the best fan bases in the country. So hopefully we'll get to hear a few down there. Once the boys run out, it'll be awesome.
13: That is the voice of Cortez Ratama, Chiefs and All Blacks halfback ahead of tonight's Super Rugby Pacific Final, 7:05 at Henry Stadium in Wellington. Want to open the lines, 0800 80 10 80. Going to get you inside the Hurricanes camp in the next half hour or so. But Chiefs fans, I am particularly keen to hear from you. 0800 80 10 80. What gives you confidence that it is going to be fourth time lucky tonight? Surely that is all the motivation the team needs, is three consecutive grand final defeats. Two against the Crusaders, one of those in Hamilton, last year in Christchurch, and in between those two, a loss to the Blues at Eden Park in 2024. Surely this is your night. Because what deeper motivation could there possibly be for a number of these players who have been there for the last 3 years? It must be, I don't know, they talk about a rock under a beach towel, don't they? And it's been under there for 3 years, for goodness sake. So, as I say, what deeper motivation could there possibly be than to finally, for this group of players who have always been a good team, to finally lift a piece of silverware into the Wellington sky and say, finally, we are champions. Chiefs fans, how are you feeling about your team's ability to do exactly that? Hello, Pete.
14: How are you going, Piney? Of course the Chiefs are going to do it tonight. You must know that.
13: Well, Pete, now that I've spoken to you, it seems unequivocally certain, mate. You feel like you're full of confidence. What is filling you with such enthusiasm?
14: Well, I'm from Plymouth, and I was in Hamilton last weekend as well, so I saw them on Friday night at Hamilton in their stadium there. They can do it, but Damien can't win the battle by himself. You know, we know he's a tough little sod. So basically what he's got to do, he's got to tell to his other 14 players on that field, you know, we can do it, but you also have to break some bones as well while we're there if we want to get this title tonight. They can do it, but they got to be I think they can do it. I know the Hurricanes have got the home advantage. We'll give them that. But I think the Chiefs, it's going to be a close game. I reckon the Chiefs can do it. That's just my point of view.
13: Oh, Pete, absolutely. Look, and you're right to think that they can, because they can. They could have won last year, the year before, and the year before that as well. The one at the Blues, that was probably the blowout amongst them. The win by the Crusaders in Hamilton would have really hurt them. That was Razor's last one. Last year, I thought they were as good as the Crusaders. Low-scoring affair in Christchurch, and the Crusaders just had enough to get over the line. Look, you know me, Pete, I'm a Hurricanes fan. I hope my team wins tonight. But it would not be beyond the realms of possibility if the Chiefs do. You're a good team. You touched on Damien. I just feel as though he's got a massive role to play tonight, Pete. You know, he has this reputation, and I don't think it's necessarily justified, that sometimes in really big games he goes missing. There's no bigger game than a Super Rugby final, and I just feel like he's got a massive role to play tonight.
14: I watched him there. You don't see what he actually does on the field by watching on TV at the pub or whatever. But I watched him last Friday night when they were... So they did very well because, you know, they lost... They were down 10 minutes for yellow card. And they still beat the Crusaders. That's pretty good. So they go out there tonight with the same mindset. They deserve to win at the Port Buggers. They've tried it three times. They actually deserve to win it. So I hope they go if their armour on and they do their best and they do win the damn game.
13: Good on you, Pete. Give us your back tomorrow, mate, if you get the chance. Win, lose, or I was going to say draw. Won't be a draw. Win or lose. Let's have a chat tomorrow, Pete. Good to have your enthusiasm for your team, the Chiefs, kicking us off. 0800 80 10 80. 23 minutes past midday. Tony, hi.
15: Hey, I'm going Hurricanes all the way. I'm from Southern Hawks Bay, so but I live in Auckland now, but we still support the Hurricanes, so we'll go Hurricanes.
13: Good Hurricanes to hear, Tony. Good to hear. Yeah, no, they can take the boy out of Hurricanes country, but they can't take Hurricanes out of the boy. So what do you if you are able to be in any way objective, what gives you the confidence that the Hurricanes will have enough tonight to beat a team that's been there now 4 years in a row?
15: Home advantage, and Roy Gard should have a good one. It'll be Roy Gard and McKenzie show probably tonight.
13: Yeah, I tend to agree. I mean, if you extrapolate it out to the halves, Ratama and McKenzie against Roy Gard and Love, yeah, that feels like it could be very integral tonight. What have you made of Reuben Love at 10 this year for the Canes? Have you enjoyed that?
15: Yep, no, he's been good. He's been good.
13: Excellent, Tony. Hey, good on you, mate. Thanks for calling in. I hope you're right, because I'm a Hurricanes fan too. But I'm objective enough to know that this is anything but a foregone conclusion. Bad weather has started in Wellington, says Michael. From 3 o'clock this afternoon to 3 a.m. tomorrow, a strong wind warning. Maybe it's a Hurricanes warning, Michael. I don't know. Go the Chiefs, says Caro. I've been waiting for the boys to bring it home for BOP for years. Safe and happy trails over in Canada. Thanks, Caro. I'd be keen to hear your views on this. 0800 80 10 80, particularly, as I say, Chiefs fans, but Hurricanes fans, you can jump aboard too. I've got Warner Dunes coming up in the next 20 minutes or so, but I'm happy to chat to Hurricanes fans as well. Piney, I'm torn, says Mike. I grew up in Chiefs country, but I've lived the last 20 years on Hurricanes turf. The game is so big, I bought a new TV and signed up to Sky, having not been with them since 2003. Good on you, Mike. Picking the Chiefs to break their final losing streak, but the Hurricanes are so good too. I hope you enjoy it. I'm going to enjoy it, Mike. As I said to Jack Tame a little while ago, my main challenge with the time difference being in Vancouver is that this game kicks off at midnight local time, 19-hour time difference. So the way I've worked it out is you take off 5 hours and it's that time the day before. So you add the 5 hours on depending on which way you're doing it. So you're midnight tonight. Midnight tonight is when this game kicks off. But I've waited a long time to see the Hurricanes in a Super Rugby final, 10 years since the last one. I'm certainly not going to miss it just because of a slightly challenging time difference. I can tell you that for nothing. 0800 80 10 80, lines open. Spare one there for you if you want to talk about tonight's game. As I say, Warner Dunes before one, but plenty of time to chat. It's 12:27 as we broadcast live from Vancouver. Back with more in just a moment on Weekend Sport.
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13: Newstalk ZB and Weekend Sport. Yeah, we get on to the football after 1 o'clock. Brazil and Haiti are about to kick off. Haiti, of course, were the team that kind of came into New Zealand's consciousness pre-World Cup because they beat us 4-0. That was a bit of a wake-up call for our boys. They were beaten 1-0 by England. And, of course, we all know what happened in their first World Cup game, a 2-2 draw against Iran. We'll get on to that after 1 o'clock and chat to a man who had a big say in the development of a lot of these players. But I want to talk rugby with you. Dern's not too far away, but lines are open, 0800 80 10 80. Got a few texts to get through here, and in fact, one of them has answered the question I was also going to ask, and that is, well, this Michael's answered it in his with his answer. I'm just wondering who the neutral will be supporting tonight. If you're not a Chiefs fan or a Hurricanes fan, who do you want to win? It's quite nice to watch a game sometimes when you don't have any skin in the game. You don't have any vested interest. You don't have to pace nervously or worry about, you know, players getting injured or yellow cards or anything like that. So if you're not a Hurricanes or Chiefs fan, who do you want to win? I can't possibly answer this objectively, of course, but you can. Mike has. Canterbury in here. Go the Hurricanes. The Chiefs have been there 4 years and they still can't get over the line. It'll be a repeat this year. Thanks, Michael. Yeah, I just wonder what that. At what point does that become a monkey on your back rather than a deep and driving motivation? The fact that you've been there so often, and do you ever, and I'm pretty sure you don't, but as an elite sports person, do you ever think, you know what, we're not going to win one of these. We're just destined to never win one of these Super Rugby titles. I'm sure that there's absolutely not a hint of that outwardly in Chiefs country, but I don't know, if they were to go down, I don't know, 10 points in the second half tonight and time is starting to run out, do they think to themselves, you know what, this just ain't going to happen for us. We are destined just not to win Super Rugby. Of course, you know, that's just one thing that's at play. I just wonder whether also that it's just a deep, deep motivation for you. That, and I think I spoke last week about Damien McKenzie. I saw Damien McKenzie after the final last year just sitting down outside the dressing room and just staring into the middle distance thinking, goodness me, are we ever going to win one of these things? Well, that's what I presumed that he was thinking. And it's a long time to wait, isn't it? You got to wait for a whole year to get another crack. But the Chiefs have been good this year. They beat the Hurricanes. Let's not forget that. They beat the Hurricanes the only time the two of them have met this year. It was in Super Point. You might remember it. Wallace Satiti with the try after the attempted drop goal was charged down by Warner Dearns, and Wallace Satiti was quickest to react, wasn't he, to that ball that sort of spun up in the air and he seized upon it and dived in under the post, and the Chiefs had a super point win. If we get to 80 minutes tonight, incidentally, and it is level, we go into extra time, a couple of periods of extra time. I think first of all, we go to two periods of 10 minutes where you play the entire 20 minutes, and then there's a further period of golden point where, so if we go to extra time, we play the full 20 minutes, and then if there's still no separation between the teams, we go into a period of, I don't know, golden point, whatever you want to call it. The next point scorer, be it a drop goal, a penalty, or a try, wins. And then if they get to the end of that period, which is another 10 minutes, and it's still level, we have a kickoff. I've never seen one of these. I think they have happened around the world, but basically five players are not. It's like a penalty shootout, but in rugby, five players are nominated to take a kick, and they're at different spaces along the 22. One's right in the middle, one's out to the left, one's out to the right, and then the others are in between the middle and the far right touchline, if you get my drift. So five players step up. And it's just like a penalty shootout. You just got to nail it. Lots of text coming through here about the neutrals. What are you talking about, Piney? Every neutral is cheering for the Chiefs. We are lovable. Says Muzz. I don't know, Muzz. I'm not getting that feel coming off the text. Lines are open, by the way. Got a spare line. 0800 80 1080. I'm from Auckland. Go the Canes. I love how they've been playing. As a neutral, says Nathan, Canes for the win. They're the more entertaining team, and it'll be too funny to see the Chiefs lose again. See, I don't know. If it wasn't the Hurricanes in the final, let's say it was the Chiefs against anybody else. See, I wouldn't have this sort of, I don't know what the word is. I wouldn't have this desire to see them lose another one just to see what it would do to them. I have nothing of that type in my thinking about this. If I wasn't a Hurricanes fan, I'd want them. I'd want them to win one so they can finally say they have. Go the Canes, easy choice, says Mark from Christchurch. I barrack for the opposite of whoever I'm in the room with. It's quite a nice way of doing it as well. Come on, the Hurricanes. The Chiefs have been nasty losers, have they? I don't think they have. Highlander supporter. Here says, this one, just looking forward to a competitive, high-quality final. Viv says, go the mighty Chiefs, they can do it. We are Crusaders fans, we want the Chiefs to win. 0800 80 1080, I'm keen to get your views on who you think, if you're not in Hurricanes country or Chiefs country, who you think will win, who you want to win. Phil, who do you want to win?
0: Well, I haven't really got any skin in the game being a Crusaders fan, but I would actually like to see your team win for some reason, Piney. I don't know why, because part of me actually feels sorry for the Chiefs having three goes at it and getting beaten each time. So in that regard, I wouldn't have any problem if they won, because I think poor buggers probably deserve to get one after four goes at it. But, I don't know why, but the Hurricanes, I would like to see them get up. They just played so well this year with their running rugby, you know, and entertaining and that. And it's going to be a hell of a game. I know that. It's going to be great to watch. You know, Roygaard and Love and Proctor and Dubisie and there's so many great players in that Wellington and that Hurricanes team, and the same with the Chiefs. But, either way, so I'm going for your team, Piney. One of the perks of the job being in Canada, eh?
13: Yeah, well, perks of the job, absolutely perk of the job being here, Phil. I'm interested because I got the feeling from, and you, I don't know whether you've proven the point or not, but I got the feeling from Crusaders country that they didn't want the Chiefs to win. I think there's been this burgeoning rivalry in recent times between the Crusaders and the Chiefs because, you know, for large parts of the last few seasons, they have been the two best sides. I mean, they met in the final last year. They met in the final in 2023. They've got a history now of ding-dong battles against the other. So it's almost like the old Auckland-Canterbury when those two teams used to really dislike the other. So when the other played against another team, it was the other team that you supported. So, look, I know that's not the reason you want the Hurricanes to win. You've outlined your reasons in terms of the way the Hurricanes have been playing. But I just get this feeling. That was a very long-winded way of saying. I get this feeling that Crusaders fans don't like the Chiefs very much.
0: Yeah, I think you might be right on that. Like you say, I think it's just something that's slowly developed over the last few years. And, maybe, again, it could be a part of that little South Island, North Island thing as well, you know, the South Island team against the North Island team. But, yeah, like you say, I think there's this rivalry or disdain or dislike for each other that's developed, like you said, like Auckland and Canterbury sort of situation. But it'll be interesting. But I don't hate the Chiefs or anything like that. You know, I don't really dislike them that much. I probably wanted the Hurricanes to win initially after that game because they bet the Crusaders up so much, the Chiefs, you know. And it's like, oh, God, I hope the Hurricanes win now, them buggies. But once it all settles down and that, I can't say that it's a real dislike for the Chiefs. I just wouldn't mind if the Hurricanes won. And, it's just no particular venom in it, you know, against the Chiefs.
13: No, but, doesn't have to be any venom.
0: No, can I quickly say too, Piney, if I've got time, is it all right if I say about the cricket with Kane Williamson? Last week I tried to get through, but I couldn't. I think it was last week he'd done the lead-off thing.
13: Yeah, we've probably moved on from that, Phil. I'm sorry, mate. I've got a couple of other rugby calls to get to. I know you've got some thoughts on that, and we will revisit it at some point, maybe even soon, because Henry Nicholls seems to have made a pretty good fist of filling the shoes of Kane Williamson. Sorry you couldn't get through last week, mate. We might just stick with the rugby today. And, let's hope it's an entertaining game for neutrals like yourself tonight. Appreciate it very much, Phil. Lester, hi. Just turn that radio down in the background, Lester. You'll get a bit confused with a couple of we work in a little bit of delay, so you'll hear two of me, and that's no good. Yeah, right now, Lester. How are you?
1: Yeah, I've turned it off, Piney. Is that better for you?
13: Good on you, Lester. That's great for me. Yeah. I can hear you loud and clear, my friend.
1: Yeah, thank you. How do you get this top job to go to beautiful Canada? I was there years ago. How do you get the top job to get a free trip there, mate?
13: I ask myself the same question, Lester. I have absolutely no idea. I sometimes still can't believe they let me do it, mate.
1: Yeah, great program. I listen every Saturday and Sunday. it actually bugs me up because, or Tris, my lady, might want to go out. And I said, no, I've got to listen to Piney. So you do get me into a fair bit of trouble, mate.
13: Oh, I'm sorry to hear that, Lester. See, you should never favour me over your good lady. That's a recipe for disaster, mate.
1: Well, I know that now, but like my dad would say, it's no use shutting the door when the bloody horse is gone.
13: No, that's so true, Lester. Oh, that's so true. Now, while I've got you, what are you thinking about tonight?
1: Oh, the rugby. Yeah, well, I was saying to your man answered the phone, producer or whatever. He's a good friendly guy. What's his name again?
13: His name's Andy. You're right. He is a friendly guy, and he's very highly regarded around ZB circles.
1: Oh, yeah, well, tell Andy from me, Lester said, not only a good producer, knows his job, obviously, but friendly fella. But, I played senior rep rugby years ago and loved the Crusaders and that, and all the Crusader listeners will love this. Chiefs have been our bogey team for bloody years, and you go up there and they beat you by a couple. So I shouldn't say hate, but me and my two good boys, we really dislike the Chiefs, you know why. So of course go the Canes. Even though I'm staunch one-eyed Cantab, go the bloody Canes.
13: Oh, Lester, what a delight to talk to you, mate. Please call back any time. I mean, please don't do it to the detriment of your relationship. But, gee, it's good to have you calling in. Appreciate you very much. A lot of texts I need to get to, but let's get a breakaway. When we come back, Warner Dearnes out of the Hurricanes. What a signing he has been. 17-1. Back in a sec on News Talk ZB.
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13: Coming up 13 away from one, 13 minutes gone between Brazil and Haiti, 0-0 in their game being played right at this moment. Hurricanes lock Warner Dearnes has made an immediate impact in his first Super Rugby season. The Japan international and captain arrived from Toshiba Brave Lupus for 2026 and now has the chance to finish his stint with a title when the Hurricanes host the Chiefs tonight. He'll partner Isaiah Walker-Leawere in the second row as the Hurricanes chase their first Super Rugby title since 2016. Warner Dearnes is with us. Warner, thanks for your time. When you signed for the Hurricanes for one season, did you imagine that you would be preparing for a Super Rugby final in Wellington?
6: Yeah, well, I mean, that was one of the goals, I think, coming over to obviously grow my game as much as I can, but also help the team to win a championship. I think watching the Canes growing up, and I was there in the stadium when they won it in 2016. So, I mean, it was one growing up, and I was there in the stadium when they won it in 2016. So, I mean, it was one of the goals for sure.

0: from the guys that have come over to Japan that have played Super Rugby, and so it was sort of what I imagined it would be, which is quite good that I was able to sort of hear about it first and then experience it myself as well.
1: So how did it all come about, Warner? Can you tell us, like, who made the approach? Did you reach out? Did they reach out to you? And how did it all play out initially?
0: Initially, it was one-on-one with Eddie Jones. We spoke about me and the possibility of going overseas for a season. And then talking with my club in Japan about a sabbatical, and then deciding whether that would be New Zealand or whether it would be Europe. And then I sort of made the decision that I wanted to come back to Super and have a bit of a go at it. And so I think it was sort of, there was obviously a bit of interest from our side and from the Canes as well.
1: Well, you've landed in a very good team and you've been an integral part of the Hurricanes, the benchmark team really all season, along with the Chiefs, the two teams in tonight's final. So what do you think has been the biggest reason or reasons behind the Hurricanes' consistency and success this year?
0: It's a really, really tight-knit group. The boys have been obviously together for a while. They've been through a few rough seasons, and I think those experiences add up and sort of grow you and shape you into what you are. So they've had those experiences and they've learnt from them. And the team, like I said, real tight-knit, so they want to work hard for each other and do the best and put themselves out there and perform each week, which is exciting for not just us as players, but obviously for the fans as well.
1: Can I take you back to the semi-final last week? How satisfying was that against the Blues, particularly the way you came out after the break? I think Duplessis Kalifi said afterwards that you solved a lot of problems at halftime. So how satisfying was that second half performance last week?
0: Yeah, it was satisfying. We obviously, the Blues came out in the first half and put a lot of pressure on us, as we expected they would. And as Dupe said, I mean, it was fixing, sort of solving problems and getting back into our game and playing the way we wanted to play, which obviously helped us win that.
1: So you shift your focus. How does it work in terms of enjoying and celebrating a win like that in a semi-final to make a grand final? I mean, how quickly do you then shift your focus to the grand final itself?
0: Pretty quick. I mean, we obviously celebrate the win and we're proud of the win, but we know that sort of there's one more important game to go, so you sort of switch as quick as you can. Switch the focus as quick as you can into the next game as you would treat it as you would a regular sort of season game where you enjoy the win, but you have to look on to the next week.
1: So the Chiefs are your opponents tonight, fourth straight grand final. They've lost the last three. Do you expect an even more desperate opponent because of that history and the fact that they'll be supremely motivated to not lose four grand finals in a row?
0: Yeah, I think I wouldn't expect any team to come into a final not motivated. So, I mean, whether they've been to the last four or three and lost them, I don't think probably changes much for them. I think they'll obviously not be too happy with how they've performed in the past, but it's a new year and they've had a really good season, so they know that they've got momentum, and I think they can draw confidence from that. I mean, for the Hurricanes, they've been knocked out of quarterfinals and semifinals, so I think for the boys here, it's sort of that new experience, which is going to be the exciting factor this week.
1: All right, and just to finish, I know you're going back to Japan next year, but are you open to coming back to the Hurricanes at any point?
0: Yeah, I mean, obviously my commitment lies with Japan national team, but I'd always consider coming back to New Zealand for a Super Rugby season, or

0: more than one possibly, but that's sort of down the road. We'll see how we go in a couple of years sort of decision, I think, yeah.
1: All right, well, first things first, final tonight. Thanks for joining us, Warner. Warner Derns out of the Hurricanes here on Weekend Sport.
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8: Brazil have just opened the scoring against Haiti, 1-0 ahead after 24 minutes. After the 1 o'clock news, the developer of many of our top young footballers, including a lot in this squad, Declan Edge, our guest after
9: at 1. 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
5: 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Mike Hosking, Jamie Mackay, Heather Duplessis-Allen, Tim Beveridge. 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
6: It's 1 o'clock. I'm Sandy Hodge. One person has died and 11 others have very serious injuries after two trains collided in the UK. It's believed one of the trains went into the back of another that was either stopped or moving slowly in the eastern Bedford area north of London. A number of services in and around the area have been suspended. Passenger Peter Knapp says he could see people with broken legs and bleeding in his carriage.
7: It was miraculous. When I got up from the collision, it seemed that everyone else around me was screaming and full of blood. My legs have got blood on them, but beyond that, I must have been very lucky.
6: And hold on to your hat, South Islanders. It's getting windy out there. Strong wind watches and warnings are in place from eastern parts of Southland through the Canterbury High Country and into Marlborough. Heavy rain warnings are in place for Fiordland, the ranges of Westland and coastal ranges of Buller and Grey. Meteorologist Gerard Ballam says it's already getting wild up in the Canterbury High Country with gusts of 157 kilometres an hour and more than 150 kilometre winds at Mount Cook Airfield. The Australian Federal Agriculture Minister is urging Australians not to touch sick or dead birds or animals. It comes as a suspected case of H5 bird flu has been detected in Western Australia from a wild migratory bird. Julie Collins says more testing is needed.
8: This is at the moment a single bird with suspected H5 bird flu. It is not yet confirmed whether or not it is the strain that is circulating.
6: A foreign policy expert says nothing good has come out of the war in the Middle East. Israel and Hezbollah have agreed to a ceasefire following intense Israeli airstrikes in southern Lebanon that killed nearly 50 people. There are concerns continued clashes could undermine the memorandum of understanding between the US and Iran. Former US official Robert Malley says an end to the fighting is a welcome step, but it's hard to call it a win. He says it achieved a lot of death and destruction and held the world's economies hostage. Animals in Canterbury are among the worst in need of refuge from violent homes. Pet refuge shelters animals belonging to victims of violence, meaning owners can leave dangerous situations without fearing pets left behind might be hurt. One in five rescued come from Canterbury, disproportionately higher than the rest of the country. Founder Dame Julie Chapman says charity's now fundraising to expand its capacity.
9: We're asking people to get on board so that we can actually increase our capacity, definitely in the Canterbury region, but other regions as well, to be able to house pets.
6: The National Party is gathering in Lower Hutt for its annual conference ahead of this year's election. Party faithful are meeting this weekend in the electorate of Chris Bishop, MP for Hutt South, and former National Campaign Chair, who was replaced by Simeon Brown. A new survey for the Broadcasting Standards Authority has found people with low trust in the media are more likely to perceive bias in news reporting. Chief Executive Stacey Wood says that's driven more by the tone and delivery of stories than by factual accuracy. But she says they found the vast majority of people recognise broadcasters' freedom to choose how stories are told.
10: For the authority to intervene in the media's right to freedom of expression requires a really high threshold and a real likelihood of harm. Generally speaking, broadcasters get to choose what stories they tell and how.
11: 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A disappointing day for the Tartan Army at the Football World Cup. After an opening win, Scotland have fallen 1-0 to Morocco in Boston, with the winning goal coming in just the second minute. Scottish midfielder Lewis Ferguson says after they conceded so early, they did everything they could to find an equaliser on TVNZ.
4: Half-time probably came at a bad time for us, but we were growing in the game. We were starting to feel really comfortable, and we spoke about that at half-time, and I thought the second half performance there was outstanding. Although we've come away with nothing, but you know, I thought the performance, the desire to get forward, the desire to try and get something out of the game was magnificent.
11: Five-time champions Brazil have a 1-0 lead over Haiti after 31 minutes of today's third match in Philadelphia. Turkey and Paraguay complete the day in San Francisco from 3. Hurricanes co-captain Du Plessis Kariffi believes tonight's Super Rugby Pacific final in Wellington will be played on a knife edge. Opponents the Chiefs prevailed by just 5 points during the regular season thanks to a late charge down deflection. Despite the Hurricanes winning 7 of their last 8 since, Kariffi says the lessons of their last clash with the Chiefs remain fresh.
12: Tiny moments can really matter in the grand scheme of things. If you look at the rest of our season, we put ourselves in positions to win games by a lot more points. That game in particular, you could see the effect that one or two decisions or one or two moments had.
11: 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Shop King G and you could score $5,000. And golfer Ryan Fox has just managed to get through to the final two rounds at the US Open on New York's Long Island. He's finished day two at 3 over for the tournament, 1 shot above the cut line. 2023 champion Wyndham Clark has a 4-shot lead from a group of 4 players, including 2022 champ Matt Fitzpatrick and 2-time major champion Xander Schauffele. I'm Clay Wilson. That's Newstalk ZB News and Sport with Sanderson Vitamins, online or in-store from Chemist Warehouse nationwide. 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Jason Pine is next.
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13: Next service forecast for New Zealand. Northland to Taumarunui and Taupo, including Bay of Plenty, mostly cloudy, a few light showers south of Hamilton. Gisborne and Hawke's Bay, increasing high cloud, isolated showers tomorrow. Taranaki and Taihape to Wellington, also Wairarapa, patchy drizzle turning to rain, some heavy from the south overnight. Buller to Westland, rain heavy and possibly thundery about the ranges. Nelson and Marlborough, cloudy with rain about the ranges. Canterbury, Otago, Fiordland and Southland, rain in Otago and Southland, spreading to Canterbury. Chatham Islands, cloudy periods, a few showers developing.
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14: 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Brazil 1-0 ahead of Haiti after 34 minutes in their clash. We'll keep eyes on that for you. Declan Edge very shortly on the methods he used, which helped develop a large number of the current All Whites into the players that they are. A couple of texts to mop up around Super Rugby before we go into World Cup mode. Marco says, win or lose tonight, I'll be proud of the Chiefs. What you forget is it's not that long ago we were the bottom New Zealand team in the comp. So don't see it as a problem losing 3 previous finals. And if it's 4, I don't think that's too bad. We start again in 27. It just means if it happens, celebrate hard and enjoy it, because you never know when you might get the opportunity again. I do think, says Marco, it's rather funny, Crusaders fans saying how much they dislike the Chiefs. Don't they realise how, for the last decade, no one has particularly liked them? Thanks, Marco. And Gunner, who often sends texts into the show, says, Piney, this is my 4th year in a row, almost to the day, putting my thoughts across as to why my Chiefs should win. No more, says Gunner. I'm not a religious man, but if there is a rugby god, please give my Chiefs the rub of the green at least a couple of times tonight. it would be much appreciated. 7:05 kickoff, Henry Stadium in Wellington. By the sounds of it, the weather's not much chop in the capital at the moment. Hopefully it won't play too much of a part tonight. Whatever happens, we'll wrap it tomorrow on the show after midday and also assemble a panel to look at the first All Black squad of the year, which is named on Monday. Who might be in? Any bolters? Any surprise omissions? We'll talk rugby after midday tomorrow on the show as well. But we're coming to you live from Vancouver, so let's shift our attention across to football. We're actually, just as I look up, Brazil have scored a second goal in the 37th minute. They're 2-0 ahead of Haiti now. Brazil. Declan Edge has played an integral role in helping shape the careers of some of the country's brightest football talents. In fact, six members of the current All White squad at this World Cup came through programs that he helped to develop, including Elijah Just, who scored both of New Zealand's goals against Iran on Tuesday.
15: And they may be in for the first time here.
14: Yeah, Eli Just with a couple of crackers on Tuesday. Declan Edge joins us. Declan, thanks for taking the time. You've always been a passionate advocate for technical development and youth football. Matt Garbutt, Elijah Just, Callum McCowart, Nando Pineker, Marco Stamenich and Ryan Thomas all came through your programs at Ole Football Academy. So thinking back, what were the qualities that stood out early in those players that convinced you that they might have something a bit special about them?
16: I think, like, obviously I've had plenty of time to think about this over the last couple of decades, because there was something that I saw, but it took some time to, like, confirm that. Obviously, you know, you can't just look at a player at 9 and 10, 11 and say he's going to be world-class or play in the world scene. You have to, like, as a coach, a trainer, you have to be patient and you have to believe in your ideas. And then you can see that slowly over a period of time happening. These players are evolving. And then you have to be, you have to go back and you have to, what did I see? What did I feel at those times? And so, like, to answer the question as quickly as possible, it's like, there's a beautiful photograph. I keep on telling people, there's a photograph of Eli, a shot where after Iran have scored the equalizing goal, and he's showing a look, it's a stare, it's something that you can see, to be fair, if you know what you're looking for. So there's this thing inside them that you just, like, okay, what, that's like, that's really, really interesting. And then obviously the most important thing in football is movement patterns, how they move as kids, how they change direction, how they move, how they run, how they moving inside this complex game. So you're looking for those, you're looking for something that you really can't see, and then you're looking for something that's very obvious. And then that sort of gives you all the things that you need. If you can then put those players in a place, that those things will develop beautifully in time.
14: Was there a particular age or stage where you felt those players really started to believe that they could make football their career? Was there a point at which you saw what you saw, you felt what you felt, and you kind of knew, okay, these players have got a bit about them?
16: Yeah, that was like very quickly, that quickly appeared. Obviously, you know, like Ryan was, I spoke to somebody this morning, Ryan was the catalyst for that to go, okay, like that's the level. And I had Ryan from a very young age, so I could track his performance, I could track his progress. And then it was like, okay, are these kids that are coming through, are they tracking the same? Is there some similarities? Because you have to make it very clear as well, you can't judge the New Zealand kid in any kids in Europe or from South America or Africa. You have to judge the Kiwi kids with the Kiwi kids. There is a beautiful mentality here in New Zealand, and I think, like, particularly in football, New Zealand is still trying to find its identity. So I wasn't really judging too much about the overseas kids. It was more of like, okay, the levels that these young kids are coming through, hence that Twitter that Andrew Vorman picked up, was like, these guys are tracking beautifully. And I think then the most important thing was, and obviously you'll know as well as anybody, is like, I was very meticulous and very adamant on where they should go next and who they should work with next. And I was very protective of them to make sure that progress had to continue in the right place, in a safe place. So it was like, look, I said yesterday, it was am I surprised? No, not really. It's like waking up at Christmas morning, and I've wrapped my own present, but I know what's in it, and so it was a little bit like that. It was like, yes, like what Eli did yesterday was, I've seen so many times.
17: What a wonderful way of putting it. What a wonderful way of putting it. A lot of people are now seeing the finished product, Declan, of the likes of Eli and the others we've mentioned. But what are the unseen habits and sacrifices that separate players like this from those who don't reach this level?
16: Yeah, but they were, like, that's the wrong word as well. It was never a sacrifice for them. It was like something that they just did just for the sake of doing it. And when those words of sacrifice come up, it's like, no, like this was a choice. They like basically chose to do this. This was never a sacrifice. Like one of the issues I always had with all of them, and still play as always, is like you're doing too much. Calm down. You need to take some time off. You need to relax. You need to like recover. So there was, yes, there is a sacrifice, obviously, because you have to do the things, stop the things like that are not going to like make you world class. Like you can't go out with your mates. You can't go partying. You have to stay behind. You have to train when your mates are going to the beach or to their concerts. So, but that was never an issue to them. It's like, yeah, well, I don't want to go to the concerts anyway. I want to keep training. I want to keep getting better. So sacrifice is the wrong word. It was like they, I think that at Ole in particular, that was, in that time, there was a place for them to go and do that work. And they were very, very happy and like to do that work. It was their choice. I was just there to try and like facilitate them and making sure that they were like, what I talk about now is making sure that they were safe, and that the work that we were doing with the work I was doing with those guys was very predictable. It was very like they knew what was happening. They knew what they were going to do next.
17: Give us a bit of insight into that, Declan. If we watched you work with these players in their formative years, what would we have seen?
16: Well, you would have probably seen the opposite to that. You probably wouldn't have seen safety, and you would have seen that like Declan's very unpredictable and very outspoken and very confrontational. But that wasn't what was passed on. That's not what the players felt, and I know that because I've gone back and I've asked all the players to tell me what was going on. What was I creating for you? From the outside to the person that doesn't understand player development. Particularly the New Zealand player development, and also the connection I had with them, is that's not what was going on. Very often they'll say to me, the best nights were us, you know, on a Wednesday evening at Ole in an internal game, and there was just like 22 of us, and there was me and a couple of the coaches working with me, and we were just letting the kids go and play.
17: Always with the ball, all of your work with the ball, and what were the other principles that guided you as you were overseeing these players in an 11v11 inter-squad match?
16: They had to entertain me.
17: Yep.
16: And they had to play fair. And they had to be... And they had to look after each other. And then if they got those two things, Jason, if the game was good and I was entertaining, I was having fun watching them, and they were playing fair, they weren't trying to be... They weren't trying to be not fair, whatever that is like, then I was allow them like, okay, now you can go and figure out if you want to go and win the game. But if you don't give me those two things first, then I'm not allowing you. I would like come in and I would put constraints in place for them to make sure that those two things were always at the forefront of what we were trying to do.
17: You've always been known for focusing on technical development. Why was that always so important to you?
16: Well, because, and I can go deep here, is like the player has to be technical, so he has the ability in the game to slow time down. Because in the game of football, it's like, again, if you saw Eli, and like there's all of them as well. Like we're just talking about Eli at the moment, obviously because he's had an unbelievable game. But it was all of them. It was like I was always talking to them about the ability to slow down time. How do you slow time down time? Well, you have to give yourself more time. So to do that, you have to be technical. You have to understand where you are in space, where the ball is, where the opponents are, there's all those things going on all the time. And if you're technical, and when I talk about technical, is being able to play with the left foot and the right foot as good, and to be understand where you are, where the ball is. If you get that, and you're now classed as what we say call a technical player, what you're doing is you're having the ability to slow down time. Where in the game it looks very quick, but where you are in those moments is like, I've got this. I understand where I am. Now I can start having a look and making some decisions based on what's around me, knowing that I'm more than capable of controlling the ball, and now I can go and execute. And, you know, Eli's goals for me is like, again, I've seen them over and over again from when he was a kid. And now, you know, the other day he went and did it on the like one of the biggest stages in the world in front of, what, 80,000 people. It's like, and it looked easy for him.
17: I think also the thing, and you mentioned it there about being two-footed, I think we, you know, recognise Eli Just, if he took a penalty, he'd take it with his left foot. So he's naturally left-sided. Both goals with his right foot, both technically challenging finishes for him. That must have delighted you to see him get both of them with his right foot.
16: Yeah, but again, it's like, no, because it's like, this is like, I knew. Like, I was not surprised for that, because we spent hours and hours and hours with all of them, left foot, right foot. A lot of the stuff that we set up in this hidden learning, in this constraints little thing, was like, you have to do your right foot now, you have to use your left foot. Now, the kids didn't know it. They just thought that, like, it was like in a little bit of a competition. So to win that competition, you have to use your left foot here, right foot here, left foot here. Like, so there was this hidden learning going on. They didn't even know it. They were just doing what I told them to do. And from that, then all of them, they're all two-footed. Like, Ryan's two-footed, Callum's two-footed, Eli's two-footed, Nando's two-footed. Marco definitely is. Matt is a little bit more favouring his right foot, but you want to see Matt's left foot when he was a kid. It was like, that was like something that was just sticking out. But over a period of time, his left foot got better, and he scored some good goals in his left foot in the past as well. So that was the deliberate stuff. That was the purposeful stuff. That was me looking at these kids when they were 10, 11, 12, is like, what do they need to go and perform at the highest level when they're 24, 25, 26? Well, they're going to need these things. Okay, let's go to work. Let's go and put those things. Let me go and make sure that those tools that they're going to need are there.
17: What's your assessment, Declan, of the current state of youth development in New Zealand? We've got this generation that you oversaw and that have come through, along with others alongside them, of course. What's your assessment of the current state of 11, 12, 13-year-old footballers in New Zealand?
16: Well, I think I can answer the question as well. It's a New Zealand problem, but it's also a world problem as well. It's like player development it has got too machine-like, what I might say. It's got too much data-driven, and there's way too much telling of football coaches in the development world. And so if you are in that place, which football world is, There's curriculums after curriculums, there's programs after programs, all these things, and they're very often data-driven. What you're going to do is you're going to initiate the wrong part of the brain that needs to be operating. So these players become very machine-like, very telling-like, very left-sided brain thinking. And for a game like football, which is creative, needs imagination, needs like different things appearing, is like you've got to be working that right hand side of the brain. So I don't see a lot of that going on any, like, too many places in the world. And then you might say, well, you know, the game is in progressing, but those are the players that can, they're going to make it anyway. Like, one of the things I learned at Ole, and particularly when I went into Sweden, was like, in the player development model, you've got to get as many players as you're playing as you possibly can, and you've got to keep them for as long as you can. You know, I can look back, and there's a lot of players that were really good in my time who didn't follow through, didn't initiate. So I think always in New Zealand, you're always going to get these players like the Chris Wood just appearing out of nowhere. Finn Sermon is another classic example. But you want more. We've got a reasonably sized football population now. If you look at Uruguay and you look at Croatia, who I saw this morning. But if you have a look at the New Zealand team at the moment, even in the team at the moment, it's like there is some really, really world-class players in there, but there's not many. And I can't see too many coming in behind them may be. And again, that's not always my observations. I'll talk to the boys as well in the national team. Like, what are the kids like coming through, the young guys? And like, they'll go very quiet and go like, you know, probably not as good as it should be, Deck.
17: Mm. Yeah.
16: So look, it like one of the things I'm trying to talk to New Zealand football about, and obviously I have some DNA evidence now, is like, if you keep on going down the same path of player development that you're on, you're going to get the same type of player. You're not going to get Marco, Callum, Ryan, Marco, Matt, all these guys. You're not going to get the Tyler Boyd, the Maya Hahn. You're not going to get these coming through anymore, because I did put them in a very, very, very different system.
17: Just to finish, when you watch your former players and still your players, I know that you're still very closely connected to them. When you watch them play, when you watch that game the other day, does part of you still feel like you're a coach watching your players play, you know, having fun, entertaining you on a Wednesday night in Porirua?
16: Did they entertain you the other day? It was great.
17: Absolutely they did.
16: I've got people coming to me and saying, like some coaches that I'm working with, and saying, okay, I think I understand what you're saying is like, like one of the things that they picked up, these are New Zealand coaches who I'm trying to re-educate to a certain extent, is definitely your players are running towards each other when they got the ball. They're not running away. They're not spreading out. They're like, they're going towards each other. And I was like, yes, exactly. That's what they were taught to do. And I think, you know, I think there could be more of that going on. But yeah, of course, like, I think I spoke to somebody yesterday, Jason, and I, like, one of the things I'm feeling at the moment is like vindication, like validation of what I did, because I did do some things that like not a lot of people were really happy with, and I caused a lot of conflict, obviously, for lots of coaches and for New Zealand football and for lots of people that came across my path. But like, you know, you all had fun the other day watching these kids play, and so surely can you let me off the hook a little bit?
17: I think we probably can. Declan, always very entertaining and educational chatting to you. Thanks for taking the time today.
16: Yeah, my pleasure.
14: Declan Edge, former All Whites player himself and a huge part of the development of a number of the current All Whites side during his time at Ole Football Academy. Incredible when you think that six of the current side all played around about the same time under Declan Edge at Ole Football Academy. A lot of them came through together, and here they are now all representing their country. Let's talk a bit of football. 0800 80 10 80 is our number. The All Whites arrive here in Vancouver, where I'm broadcasting from, in a few hours from now. They are based in San Diego. Understand that they land, if they haven't landed already, land in a few hours. On Monday afternoon at 1 o'clock, they play Egypt in their second pool match. Now, if you watch them play Iran on Tuesday, how much did your expectations for this team increase after watching that game? 0800 80 10 80. I'd really be interested to hear from you whether they changed your opinion on, well, first of all, how good they are, but second of all, what they might go on to achieve at this World Cup. Look, it's only one game, and you'll say, Piney, they didn't win it. They got a draw. Yes, true, but it was the way they played, I think, that got a few people talking, that got a few people watching. I thought they were excellent on Tuesday. They really took it to Iran. They didn't sit back. They took the game to an opponent that is ranked a lot higher in the world than they are. And for what they're worth, the FIFA rankings are what they are. They basically reflect over a period of time where teams sit relative to one another. And they're often based, you get points based on the strength of your opponent and the results that you get against those opponents and such like. So the fact that New Zealand is so far down the FIFA rankings is largely due to the fact that they don't play high quality opposition very often. And when they do, they haven't always been able to get the results. So they are where they are. But you looked at it on Tuesday, and if you didn't know which team was 85th in the world and which team was 20th in the world, I don't know that you would have known. I don't know that you would have said, okay, well, that team there is definitely the number 20 in the world and that other team there is 85th. It was a very, very even game. New Zealand led twice. They were 1-0 up, 2-1 up. They could have, maybe should have, won the game. And they were disappointed afterwards that they hadn't won the game. That was the other thing that stood out to me, was that there was a high degree of disappointment that they hadn't won the game. And gone are the days, long gone are the days when we are just happy to be there. Those days are long gone. And even in 2010, I remember Ryan Nelson had started to change internal attitudes about this, because he'd been a Premier League player for a while by then. There were still players in that New Zealand team who, well, there was a couple of them who were amateur players. So there was still this feeling that perhaps they were happy just to be there rather than feeling they belonged on the same pitch. These players all believe that they belong on the pitch. Dino says, Piney, hang on. They look good for sure, but it's just one game. Let's not have too bigger expectations with Kiwi football. Let's just wait and see. Oh, and what's Vancouver like? Dino, I can report Vancouver's magnificent. What time did I land yesterday? About this time, actually. I landed about this time yesterday. So I think I've been here 24 hours. Absolutely love the place. More on that in a sec. 0800 80 10 80. Got to get a breakaway. Tim, I'm with you after this. There is a spare line if you want to jump aboard. We'll get an Australian view before two as well. Their team lost, the Socceroos, that is, to the United States this morning. Adam Peacock was there. He's going to join us. But keen to talk some more Whites football with you. 0800 80 10 80. Weekend Sport is live from Vancouver. 1:30. We're back in a sec.
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14: 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I'm going to hear from Max Crocombe shortly. Hello, Tim, you're on the road.
28: I am, young Pine. How did you wangle a Vancouver trip? Come on, build a bean.
14: Well, I don't know. I don't know.
28: Is it sunny? What's the weather?
14: It's absolutely beautiful. It's actually quite similar to Wellington. It's I'll rephrase that. It's similar to Wellington on a good day. Mid-20s, just a slight breeze to keep you cool. It's a harbour city. It's beautiful here.
28: Wow. So Vancouver have got the All-Whites, and Wellington have got the Tarawa Grizzlies. Is that the comparison you're making?
14: Very similar, yes. Now, before we get on to the All-Whites, what did you make of England the other day?
28: Oh, second half, absolutely outstanding. First half, it was a squeaky bum time, giving that stupid equaliser, the last kick of the game at half-time, but two cool subs and just that composure, because you can't underestimate Croatia. I was buzzing, absolutely screaming at the telly at half-time and then kissing the telly at full-time. Very good, very, very happy, and the whole nation's gone mad, it's coming home. But it looked promising, young man, promising.
14: Yeah, I thought so too. I mean, from obviously not an England fan's point of view, I thought they were good. As you say, particularly in the second half, couple of defensive issues to work on, but it's only game one. Now, what about the All Whites? What did you make of them the other day?
28: I was sitting too. I really got into it. I actually got told off at work because we were showing it, and I was banging the table, screaming everything, and they were going, shut up, and I ignored them and carried on. I really got into it. I think that it's just that whole expectation is so much better. It's fantastic. Chris Wood is pivotal, though. What he did with that ball on the knee and then swivel and turn and look up and lay those passes off, he's pivotal, as we know, but very good. My expectation level is raised, and they are going to get out of the group. There's my prediction. They will get out of the group.
14: Well, I mean, there's a couple of ways of doing that. I think this Egypt game shapes is really important, doesn't it? Belgium, even though they weren't great the other day against Egypt, I think it's still a quality side. And if you go into that last game needing to beat them to get out of the group, that's going to be quite the challenge. So, yeah, I mean, if they can beat Egypt, they're basically through. And why can't they?
28: Well, you've got to have belief. You've got to believe. I've been having almost 60 years of belief if you don't get there. But yeah, you've got to believe. Belgium will be the toughest game, 100%. So they've got to go out with a view to win Monday lunchtime. Got to do it and just give it all. Why not? Just play hard, play well, everything through Chris Wood, and just fight. And you never know, nick a win off the back of your someone's knee or EA, it doesn't matter. 1-0, who cares? 1-0, all you want is the win. That's all you need.
14: Yeah, but I hope they continue to play the way they did the other day. You know, you've seen teams in the past from New Zealand. We have in the past been defensively minded. I just like the way that they went at Iran from the start, Tim.
28: Didn't stop. It was fantastic, especially to get the early goal. Yeah, very, very good. And just relentless. Did not stop. Really good. They would all be a bit disappointed with their equaliser header because he was unmarked. And that's easy to say from the couch. But, just going for it is good. Just that level. I disagree with the previous bloke's text about, we don't like raise the expectation. You've got to believe. You've got to have that hope. You've got to think positively and just wish for the best. You can't just go, well, we're the All Blacks, we're going to win. The All Whites are just, yeah, imagine they get out of the group. They're just breaking ground for New Zealand football. I love it. Fantastic.
14: Absolutely, yeah. Yeah, Tim, I feel the same. I have the same degree of enthusiasm as you. Thanks, mate. Drive safe. All the best to the Silver Foxes this afternoon. Presumably you've got a game at some stage, which you're probably driving to. So all the best to you, Tim. Always good to chat football with you. That's it as well. It's why can't we? Why can't we? Because, you know, the way that football works these days is that actually, yes, the FIFA rankings are one thing. And yes, when we get to the end of this tournament, when we get to the semi-finals and the final, you'll have teams there from the top echelons of those FIFA rankings. The cream always tends to rise to the top at the end of the World Cup. But in group play, why can't there be upsets? There are upsets. Cape Verde, at their first World Cup the other day, in their first game, drew with Spain. Spain, who won it in 2010, one of the best footballing teams on the planet. Yes, it was a nil-all draw, and you might say, oh, it's a nil-all draw. For Cape Verde, that was a brilliant result. Curaçao, another team that's at their first World Cup, played Germany the other day and lost 7-1. And I think that was the day before the Cape Verde-Spain game, and I thought to myself, this is going to be a very similar situation. But Cape Verde defended like their lives depended on it and got themselves a very famous result. As I say, Germany will still, Spain will still get out of the group. No problem, they'll still advance. But Cape Verde will always have that. But if we go back to the All Whites,
17: just the way that they came out with positive intent. The way they said, you know what? Stuff the rankings. We're here to play. We belong. I just felt very proud watching that New Zealand team play the other day. To mention Chris Wood there. It's in a game like that that you realise just what a good player he is and his ability to hold the ball up. For Eli Just's first goal, that ball's banged long to him. And he brings it down on his chest as though he's got Velcro on his chest. And it's one of those balls that sticks to Velcro. And then he turns and he's just got that touch of quality about him. And I think we underappreciate exactly how good a player Chris Wood has become for us. And he was terrific the other night, or the other day rather. Really, really integral to that win. Max Crocombe won the goalkeeping battle over Alex Paulson. I think one of the big question marks going into this tournament or leading up to it was who is going to play in goal for us, because Max Crocombe and Alex Paulson were basically in a head-to-head battle to be the number one. And I don't think we knew right up until the very last couple of days who was going to play in goal. And it turned out that Max Crocombe was given the nod over Alex Paulson. Alex Paulson will play a lot of football for New Zealand. He's a lot younger than Max Crocombe, but Darren Baisley has been very loyal, and there's really been no reason to drop Max Crocombe. He has done the job for Darren Baisley every time he's been handed the gloves, and this was no different. Max Crocombe spoke to the media in the last couple of days, and he was asked, among other things, when he felt himself like he had the edge over Alex Paulson and that he was going to be the one, Crocombe, who started the match against Iran.
0: Always and never, I guess. I mean, like, I kind of always believe I have the edge in my game. That's why I compete against myself first and foremost, and make sure that I bring that into the games. And obviously I've played a lot of games now at a good level and back myself. At the same time, I never take for granted the position in the team. So, you're never truly set in stone. I think we all know that. I'm always at it to prove that I'm the best option to play. As I said, we've always had a great rivalry, great friendship, great lads. It's been healthy, and we push each other on very much. And he's a great lad and a great support. And as obviously whoever plays, we back each other.
17: Max Crocombe talking there to the media. Just further on that that battle for the gloves, and Max Crocombe alluded to it there. He was asked to expand a bit on the relationship that he has with Alex Paulson.
0: Yeah, to be fair, we know the situation. There's other positions as well. That, you know, there's lads. Whoever misses out is going to feel really unfortunate and unlucky, because there's a lot of players that have done super well, and you know that it's just the nature, and it's the nature of the selection process. And obviously, there's that personal element as well. You know, you want each other to do well, and there is that side of it. But we did quite early in the camp actually just say, look, like we actually spend a bit of time together as well, like just as mates. So there is that there, and we said, look, whatever happens, you know, we'll just back each other. You know, at the end of the day, it's out of our hands. We both put our best foot forward, and we're both super hardworking people. We're always doing the extras, and yeah, it's very kind of very little I can say bad about him. You know, it's as I said, he's a top lad, and a pleasure to kind of share the goalkeeping union with.
17: So looking ahead to game two now, in the mind of Max Crocombe, how much harder than Iran will Egypt be?
0: Again, I can't really say. I mean, we know they've got huge threats. I thought what we did well in the other game, I thought Iran started better and they were at us, and we had to defend well and manage situations, and we got the goal, and I think that settled us down a lot, and settled the game down, and I think it kind of put Iran on the back foot really, and we kind of grew with that. So you know, goals change games, so that's a big factor in any match. If we can get another early goal, that'd be brilliant. As I said, it's tough to compare each little bit, but they're going to be a really competitive side, and as I said, full of quality players. So we're definitely ready for that.
14: That is New Zealand's number one for the meantime. Anyway, Max Crocombe with his thoughts after the Iran draw and ahead of the Egypt game on Monday, 1 o'clock New Zealand time at BC Place in Vancouver. 16 away from two. Take a break, come back and get to our Australian correspondent, Adam Peacock, who is with the Socceroos in Seattle. This morning they lost 2-0 to the United States. How does he reflect on that? And what does it mean for the rest of Australia's World Cup? Adam Peacock out of Seattle when we come back on Weekend Sport.
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14: 13-2, our Australian correspondent Adam Peacock's in Seattle, where he watched a 2-0 defeat for the Socceroos by the US this morning. What were your initial thoughts, Adam?
29: G'day, Piney. You could probably hear in my, g'day, Piney, but it was a little bit frustrating, mate. Like, in all honesty, for those who missed the game, that it was first half, they just overran us, got us with intensity, got us with intent, got us with some really good tactical plans that were executed. And we got to half time, we turned it around, we stemmed the tide and forced it back our way, but just couldn't find that goal that would have put them under pressure. Look, if we went, and I'm on a tour with Brad Smith, who used to play for Liverpool and the Socceroos, and Aaron Moy, who obviously played around the world and played for the Socceroos. And we all agree that if we get to 1-0 after 60 minutes and we bring those players on that we've got, X-factor players, that things could have turned out a bit different. But I agree that if we get to 1-0 after 60 minutes and we bring those players on that we've got, X-factor players, that things could have turned out a bit different. But a bit of frustration.

0: look, Popper, Tony Popovich, he was basically one step short of being anointed as the head of state after last week and his decisions, and everything worked. Now, today, it didn't work. Like, things didn't work, and that was plain to see by making three half-time substitutions. That's an admission of, yeah, I got this wrong. So we don't need to explain him that. He explains it through actions. And it was really unfortunate that we just couldn't get a foothold in the game. But what changed was Jason Guerrier came on. He's got a lot of pace, as you know. You've seen him heaps of plenty in the A-League, so he could handle the American threat. And Nestor came on up front. And crucially, Connor Metcalf, he was absolutely outstanding. He was probably our best player. And he only played 45 minutes. So, yeah, it you can probably hear from my voice. It's just a little regretful that, like, why do you let it get to that stage that you then have to go back on your decisions? Why not make those decisions at the start? But he's the manager, and it's a really difficult decisions he had to make. And he might have gone the wrong way today. He got the right way out last week. And, yeah, we go on for the game against Paraguay and San Fran.
1: Yeah, you're still in pretty good shape to go through. I think even a draw against Paraguay should be enough, depending on what happens a bit later on in their game against Turkey. A win certainly will be. Do you have confidence that they can produce what they did against Turkey and maybe the second half against the US in that crucial game against Paraguay and secure their passage?
0: Yeah, I do. And that's not just the two beers that I've had so far in the post-game analysis talking funny. It's absolute. I truly believe that if we get the team selection right and guys like Connor Metcalf, Nestor Iacunda, and Christian Valpardo. So he was the big story before that he basically never played for Australia, made himself available just on the cusp of the tournament. He decides to play for Australia. He came on, and he was very, very good today. So there's going to be a push for him to start. The trick is, though, getting everyone into the starting lineup might be a trick. So I don't know what he's going to do with his team selection, but that's the positive thing, that someone's going to be unlucky. It's not someone going to be plucked from outside to fix a problem. I think we fixed the problem at half time, and now it's a big build up to the Paraguay game and see how we go. So when are your boys in action again?
1: We're in action in about 48 hours from now against Egypt in Vancouver. So I've touched down here in Vancouver. You've been here, obviously. Beautiful city. And looking forward to watching our boys take on Mohamed Salah and Egypt. How do you reckon we'll go?
0: Yeah, if you contained, I liked Egypt's first performance. I thought they were very good. They were vibrant. And yeah, I thought they were a good watch. So that's not to say, though, that they won't back up. Mo Salah didn't play the entire game. So, he did actually. But a few others in the Egyptian side are very, very good players. Like Omar Mamouche is an outstanding player. He plays for Manchester City. You don't end up there by accident. So, look, you're going to have some moments where you're just going to be hanging on. But I liked your first performance in the first game against Iran. I thought maybe you come away with that and thinking, oh, we should have got all 3 points there. But that's by the by. You move on. And I wasn't that impressed by Belgium in their first game as well. So even if you don't get this win in this one, I think you can get something out of the Belgium game. So really tight group. And, as I keep on saying, I'm looking forward to seeing the world's most famous footballer, Tim Payne, play football again.
1: Well, aren't we all? Just before you go, I can hear the fans in the background there who are clearly, not too downhearted by today on television, looking at that big, massive, big bank of yellow. How are the travelling fans?
0: Us Piney will not take things too seriously and kind of forget about the result by just trying to enjoy ourselves. And yeah, look, I'll have two more beers and get back to the hotel for a bit of room service and soda water and watch the rest of the games. It's a spare Friday afternoon, Friday night in Seattle. What else would you want to do when your family's not around? So, yeah, it'll be a quiet one.
1: All right. Well, thank you for taking time for us and for only having a couple before you joined us. Great to chat, mate. All the best for the rest of, for the week ahead. And hopefully we can catch up again next Saturday.
0: Cheers, Bonnie. Have a good one, mate.
1: Yeah, have a good one too, Adam. Thanks indeed. Adam Peacock, our Australian correspondent in Seattle, watching the Socceroos. 7-2, Newstalk ZB.
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3: The Nick Scali half-yearly clearance ends Sunday with everything reduced across the entire Nick Scali range. Everything is reduced during the half-yearly clearance. End Sunday at Nick Scali, Wairau Park, Mount Wellington and St. Luke's.
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22: 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Mike Hosking, Ryan Bridge, Roman Travis, Jack Tame. 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
23: It's 2 o'clock. I'm Sandy Hodge. A train driver has died in the fatal collision between two passenger trains in the UK, with dozens more injured. One of the trains crashed into the back of the other that stopped on the tracks in Bedford, north of London. It left 11 passengers very seriously injured, 22 seriously injured, and a further 56 with minor injuries. UK travel expert Simon Calder says these kinds of accidents are incredibly rare.
24: The fact that you could have an accident involving two trains on an intercity line heading into London is beyond most people's comprehension.
23: The UK's Rail Accident Investigation Branch has been at the scene, and the Prime Minister, Sir Keir Starmer, has offered his condolences. Wild weather is set to continue across parts of the South Island today, and anyone heading to tonight's Super Rugby final should be prepared for windy conditions. Strong wind watches and warnings are in place from eastern parts of Southland through the Canterbury High Country and into Marlborough, also Wellington and Wairarapa south of Carterton. Heavy rain warnings are in place for Fiordland, the ranges of Westland and the coastal ranges of Buller and Grey. Met Service meteorologist Gerard Bellum says the wind has also picked up around the Canterbury Plains and north of Rakaia.
25: That includes Christchurch and Banks Peninsula, so we can expect gusts there in the range of 120 kilometres an hour.
23: Coronet Peak is reaping the rewards of the snow factory machine installed this season. It's capable of producing enough to cover a rugby field with 10 centimetres of snow every 3 days. Other major ski fields have again delayed opening this weekend, including Mount Hutt, until June 27. NZ Ski CEO Paul Anderson says it's been all go since the Lerner Slopes opened on King's Birthday weekend, almost a month ago. He says it's been busy since it's the only show in town, with people wanting to get out and enjoy the snow. Golden Visa visitors appear to be flocking most to Auckland due to its economic strength. Data from luxury booking platform Stay Lux reveals Golden Visa holders are renting luxury homes for around 30 nights at a time. Some spend up to $8,000 a day on private chefs, drivers and shopping. Stay Lux CEO Greg Owen says besides Queenstown, high net worth tourists attracted to the opportunities in Auckland.
26: I think Auckland is a place where capital is being invested, or the investments location. So we're seeing Auckland being the number one spot.
23: Israel and Hezbollah have agreed to a renewed ceasefire, though Israeli attacks continue across Lebanon. In an NBC News interview, US President Donald Trump says he's spoken with Israel and asked them to come to an agreement to end the fighting. It follows a US-Iran memorandum of understanding aimed at ending the wider conflict. Former US official Robert Malley says the real debates will come when Washington and Tehran begin negotiating a nuclear deal.
27: The memorandum of understanding describes a very, very ambitious goal. We'll see how far they get. But the other events, of course, are the events in Lebanon, which show how fragile this deal between Iran and the United States is.
28: The News Talk ZB Sport. A comfortable buffer for Brazil during the second half of their second match at the Football World Cup. The five-time champions, who are held to a 1-1 draw in their tournament opener, have a 3-0 lead over Haiti in the 68th minute in Philadelphia. Earlier, Morocco's early goal earned them a 1-0 win over Scotland in Boston, while co-host the USA bagged a 2-0 victory over Australia in Seattle. Football coverage with Nissan X-Trail, the big one ends June 30. Be quick. Consolidation, but not total satisfaction for Wyndham Clark, despite opening up a four-shot lead at the halfway point of golf's US Open. The 2023 champion has reached 7-under at the Shinnecock Hills Club on New York's Long Island. 2022 champ Matt Fitzpatrick and two-time major winner Xander Schauffele are among a group of four players at 3-under. After a stunning 6-under on day one, Clark says his 1-under second round had its moments.
1: You know, unfortunately, some missed putts, short one on 9, and didn't birdie 7, and unfortunate bogey on 6. So, yeah, I mean, I really felt like I could be in double digits. But, you know, the great thing about that is I didn't feel like I had my best, and I still am leading.
28: Ryan Fox has just snuck in to make the cut, sitting at 3 over in a tie for 46th. Super Rugby O'Pickies Battle of the Bombays features some Blackfern Sevens reinforcements as the Chiefs Manawa welcome the defending champion Blues in Hamilton this afternoon. The hosts are looking to bounce back from a first-up 52-26 loss to Matatu in front of a record crowd in Christchurch, while the Blues are coming off a 42-7 home win over the Hurricanes Power. That match is just kicking off. Meanwhile, Tupo Vahi and the rest of the Chiefs forward pack are priming themselves for a big night's work in the Super Rugby Pacific final. The competition's top two teams square off in the decider in Wellington, both attempting to break title droughts. Chiefs lock Vahi says there'll be no holding back.
2: No, I guess it's just two forward packs just going to go out and just battle with each other throughout the 80 minutes.
28: Kickoff at 7.05 with live commentary on Newstalk ZB Sport and iHeartRadio. I'm Clay Wilson. That's Newstalk ZB News and Sport with Sanderson Vitamins, online or in-store from Chemist Warehouse nationwide. It's 5 minutes past two. Jason Pine is next.
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3: Weather forecast for New Zealand. Northland to Taumarunui and Taupo, including Bay of Plenty, mostly cloudy, a few light showers south of Hamilton. Gisborne and Hawke's Bay, increasing high cloud, isolated showers tomorrow. Taranaki and Taihape to Wellington, also Wairarapa. Patchy drizzle turning to rain, some heavy from the south overnight. Buller to Westland, rain heavy and possibly thundery about the ranges. Nelson and Marlborough, cloudy with rain about the ranges. Canterbury, Otago, Fiordland and Southland. Rain in Otago and Southland, spreading to Canterbury. Chatham Islands, cloudy periods, a few showers developing.
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13: 2:07, welcome in, welcome back. This is Weekend Sport on Newstalk ZB until 3. Tim Beveridge on the radio after 3 o'clock with the Saturday edition of the Weekend Collective. Brazil and Haiti are into the final 20 minutes of their game. Group match of the World Cup. Brazil lead 3-0. So I think that's probably going as expected. Turkey against Paraguay from 3 o'clock this afternoon. So 4 more games today, 4 more tomorrow. They keep just coming in clumps, don't they? But for us, all roads lead to BC Place in Vancouver. Monday afternoon, 1 o'clock New Zealand time. That's when the All Whites take on Egypt in, going to call it the biggest game in their history, probably. A chance to make some history. After what happened against Iran the other day, would you back against New Zealand going one better against Egypt? I wouldn't. I feel as though this is their time. This group of players have played together for a long time now, and they've had peaks and troughs, as all sports teams do. It's been a roller coaster, hasn't been a straight line for this team or for the players in it, but I feel like everything might have been leading to Monday, leading to this game. And what I saw on Tuesday when they played Iran gave me even greater confidence. New Zealand can get out of this group. They can. And a win against Egypt on Monday will achieve that, will all but achieve it. It would be practically mathematically impossible if they beat Egypt on Monday for the All Whites not to make it through to the round of 32. That's the way this tournament is set up. You either finish in the top two in your group or you're one of the best eight third-placed finishers. And all of the reading I've done over the last little while, and it's been a little bit, tells me that 4 points gets you in. 3 points might even get you in. So a draw against Egypt then keeps it open for Belgium a week today. Just feel like, as I say, something special is going to happen here in Vancouver over the next week or so. It's great to be here bringing you weekend sport from this wonderful Canadian city. Very shortly, we're going to stay in Canada because the Black Foils are back on the water after 4 months away following that dramatic crash in their home event in Auckland. They are back. They've got a brand new F50 and they're in Halifax ahead of this weekend's Canada Sail GP. Peter Burling standing by to chat with us. We'll look back at the Black Caps. Did anybody have Henry Nicholls scoring a century in the at the Oval? What an innings! Not bad for a bloke standing in or stepping into the big shoes of Kane Williamson. 119 not out overnight. Who knows how much he might get? Matt Henry this hour. And also a very inspiring story. An athlete who lost his leg in a motorcycle accident 5 years ago, discovered para canoeing, and last weekend announced himself on the world stage with a silver medal at a World Cup event in Germany. Finn Murphy is his name. He's on the show this hour and will play a sporting chance with the TAB. Your chance, of course, to win a $150 bonus bet. Place it and we will... we'll place it for you. You choose which one you want out of the three options we give you. We'll place the bet, and if the winnings, if it comes in, the winnings are all yours. I think you understand the concept. We can get to that a bit later in the hour. Because time is marching on. It is now 11 past two, and as we always do, at around about this time. That music would suggest to me that it's time to catch you up on some of the things that have happened over the last 24 hours in the world of sport. Starting in the Newcastle area, the Hunter Valley in the NRL, and Andy McDonald's Newcastle Knights had to absolutely squeeze a win out against a resurgent Dragons.
5: Game comes down to this. Flanagan there. Everyone misses it. Chance. Oh, Flanagan can't fall on it. Flanagan's so close. That is how close they were to winning this game on effectively the last play.
13: Yeah, the Knights have won it 22 points to 20. In the FIFA World Cup, the United States are starting to believe.
6: Now, rehearsed move.
5: Dest might still be!
6: USA 2, Australia 0. The celebrations may be delayed, but they are delirious.
13: Yeah, that's how it finished. 2-0 to the United States over Australia. Pretty much, in fact, totally guaranteeing the United States a spot in the next round. That audio, thanks to our good friends at TVNZ. The White Ferns have kept their T20 World Cup hopes alive and just avoided a piece of unwanted history.
7: Charges. Now then, someone should take this. From New Zealand's point of view, it's taken. Susie Bates is under it. Massive wicket for New Zealand. A brave, brave fight from Gabby Lewis comes to an end at a very, very poor time for Ireland.
13: They won by just 4 runs, ensuring they weren't the first side ever to lose to Ireland at a World Cup. And finally, Henry Nicholls has stepped up to fill the vast gap led by Kane Williamson.
6: To drag down, and Nicholls helps himself. Lovely way to mark your return to the New Zealand side, filling the big shoes of Kane Williamson. And Henry Nicholls brings up his 11th Test match century. fine innings it has been.
22: Live in Vancouver for the year's biggest sporting event, it's Weekend Sport with Jason Pyne, flying Qantas from New Zealand. Newstalk ZB.
13: Coming up 2:14, George says you keep saying Brazil's winning, but you won't say against who. I thought I'd said Haiti. Didn't I say Haiti, George? I'm sorry, my apologies. Brazil are beating Haiti 3-0 at the Football World Cup with about 11 and a half minutes plus stoppages to go in that game. Haiti is who Brazil are currently beating. The Black Foils are back after 4 months away from Sal GP following that dramatic crash at their home event in Auckland.
8: As they approach mark number one here in race number three, Phil Robertson coming awfully close, and the Black Foils collide with DST France.
9: Oh, they lost the boat there, the Black Foils. They just got a little loose. Rudders came out of the water. That was a massive incident. We're going to have to check and hope everyone's okay on that one. We'll come back.
13: So they are back, the Black Foils, with a brand new F50 named Manawatiti. It's been blessed and launched in Halifax ahead of this weekend's Canada Sail GP. The name Manawatiti reflects resilience and endurance, qualities the team has needed in abundance since what happened in Auckland. Now with a new boat, new ownership backing and a renewed sense of purpose, the Black Foils return to the Sail GP circuit looking to pick up where they left off. Joining us from Halifax is driver and co-CEO Peter Burling out of the Black Foils. Peter, great to have you back out on the water. 4 months on from what happened in Auckland, what sort of emotions were you feeling as you got the boat back on the water and you prepare for Sail GP in Halifax?
10: Pretty special to get the new boat out there on the water and to be able to sail a few clean laps with the crew. Definitely been a long time coming to get back on the horse, 4 months waiting on the sidelines, but I think it's been amazing to see the work all the individuals have been doing to get themselves ready, and then the way that the teams come together, and we're super, super excited to get racing again this weekend.
13: The new boat, tell us about the significance of the name Manawatiti and also what it's like to jump into a new boat, and whether, is it like the old one? Does it feel immediately familiar? There's about three questions in there, sorry.
10: Yeah, no worries. I think you did an amazing job summarising the name, but I think the exciting, keep up for that, to me, is around the resilience. You know, it's been amazing to see how I suppose these incidents can really tear a group apart, but for us it's been really cool to see the group kind of coming together and everyone being there to support one another through the tough times, which obviously were some pretty tough times after Auckland. And obviously Louis is still going through his recovery, so... Yeah, the group's still fully behind him, keeping connected that side as well, and trying to do everything they can to speed up his recovery. But no, it's been amazing to have Stu join the group, and it's so cool to see him really filling an amazing role for us this week and for the rest of the season.
13: And did the boat feel immediately familiar once you started sailing it?
10: Yeah, all F50s, I suppose it's one of the beauties of our league is that they're all incredibly similar. Obviously each person has the little things they do to customize it or make it feel like their own, within the rules of course. Shore Crew and Tech Team have done an amazing job with that. I think it was awesome how our Shore Crew actually managed to get up to Sail GP Tech in Southampton for a little bit before the boat got shipped here. So it's been a pretty smooth assembly, to be honest, and it's just great to see the things going together so well, and looking forward to getting racing on the weekend and seeing what she can do.
13: And what about you as sailors, Pete? How do you stay sharp when you don't race for a while, or do you just quickly pick up where you left off?
10: There's so much work you can do between these events. For me, obviously, lucky I've kind of been doing a fair bit of sailing as well, a bit of racing, so it's kept me pretty sharp. Liv's done a bit with the French team, so she's been sailing their 50. Marcus the same, so it's definitely been over half our group doing a lot of racing recently, and the other half have just more been doing that hard work, making sure that they're super prepared on all the numbers. But I mean, to be honest, when we jumped on the boat, it didn't feel like 4 months ago since we sailed it. It felt like just yesterday, and it's amazing the way the group's picked it up so quickly again.
13: So after all that's happened, would simply getting through this weekend cleanly feel like a success, or are you straight back into it, targeting a podium finish, you know, straight away, even despite the absence for the last 4 months?
10: Oh, we're targeting more than a podium. We always go into events. You know, we're here to try and win it. You know, that doesn't change. But you know, in saying that, we're under no illusions that it's going to be hard. You know, everyone else moves forward a lot in those 4 months, and you know, we feel like we've moved forward as well. But obviously, being on the water, it's slightly harder to really quantify what you have and haven't managed to achieve in that time. But yeah, so for us, it's really about just performing to the highest level we can. You know, checking in with where we're at right now, and then trying to get right back to the front of this fleet consistently as quickly as possible.
13: And in terms of the overall Sail GP leaderboard for 2026, do you still sense a chance to, you know, to make an impact on that leaderboard, as I say, despite being away for so long?
10: I mean, mathematically, it's very possible. We are under no illusions it's going to be hard, but, you know, in saying that, wilder things have happened in the past. So, yeah, for us, it's just about accumulating as many points as we can between now and the end of the year and seeing what we can do.
13: And you've got new ownership. New York-based private equity firm MSP Sports Capital have invested into the team. So you're the 13th and final team to be privately owned. You'll remain in your role as co-chief executive with Blair Tuke, of course. But what does this new investment mean for the Black Foils?
10: Oh, it's incredibly exciting. And you know, seeing a firm like MSP with their, I suppose, track record in sport, you know, getting behind the Black Foils and also Sail GP, I think it's really exciting for what we've managed to build, but you know, also the way the league's growing and developing, and you know, seeing what they managed to do in F1 with McLaren kind of transitioning it to how you see it today before their exit, and you know, what they're doing with the X Games at the moment. You know, they're a pretty special partner, and you know, we've loved the process to this point. You know, really feeling like it's going to be exciting times ahead to see where we can take the team.
13: What sort of conditions are you expecting in Halifax?
10: One thing's for sure, it's going to be shifty. Today we had like a sou'wester, so it's kind of blowing a little bit off the city. It's going a little further right tomorrow, so it's going to be even more off the city, quite a short racetrack, kind of moderate-ish breeze. And then yeah, a little further right again, into a bit more of the northerly on Sunday. So Sunday's going to be properly cold. The water here is super cold, under 10 degrees. But the sun was out today and the air was kind of in the 25. So it's, yeah, super cool to, I suppose, be racing again in a nice, confined, beautiful natural amphitheatre up here in Nova Scotia.
13: Fantastic. And just to finish, just to circle back, with the benefit of being able to reflect a little bit, how challenging was the aftermath of Auckland for you all?
10: Oh, super challenging. Yeah, I think one of the challenging things for me as well is looking back on it, you don't know what you would have done differently. It's one of those things that we feel, or I feel like, yeah, as a group, we did nearly everything right. There's obviously these tiny details, woulda, coulda, shoulda, but you know, when you avoid the boat you have to leeward, when you're sitting on, I suppose, an enforced limit on the F50s that they've now resolved, and then end up with a massive crash like that, it's you know, pretty hard to look back on. But yeah, for me, it's a real opportunity for Sail GP to really step forward in their processes, and it's been, you know, amazing to see how far things have moved since then.
13: So it's been the catalyst for some change. You never want these things to happen, but if there's a silver lining, it has been the catalyst for positive change in some of the regulations around racing?
10: Yeah, for sure. You know, I think every time you have an incident like this, it's all about how much you can step forward and learn as a group. Yeah, not just the Black Foils, but it's the whole of Sail GP and how we go about, you know, racing. It's such a fun thing and an enjoyable thing we managed to do. So, you know, no one wants to see boats come together, but, you know, when they do, we've really got to learn from those incidents and try and make sure it doesn't happen in the same way again.
13: Well, it is great to have you back out there. Can't wait to see how you go in Halifax at Sail GP Canada. Pete, thanks, for as always, for taking time for a chat, and all the best to you and your team for the next couple of days.
10: Awesome. Thanks, Heath, mate.
13: No, thank you, mate. That is Peter Burling, driver and co-CEO of the Black Foils. They will take to the water again after 4 months out. That horrendous crash, just even hearing that audio again, kind of brought it all back. The horrible scenes that we saw on the Waitemata 4 months ago when Sail GP hit Auckland again. Great to see the Black Foils back, a brand new F50. And you could hear there from Peter Burling, they're not just making up the numbers for the rest of this season. They are, well, they're going out there to win events, and the leaderboard is such that they, as Peter said, are mathematically not out of it. They could still reach that three-boat final. There are seven events to go. One, two, three, four, five. Yeah, including this one. And then the grand finale in Abu Dhabi at the back end of November. So there are enough regattas left for the Black Foils to make a bit of a run at it. The first race day is tomorrow, New Zealand time, and then on to Monday, New Zealand time, at the Canada Sail Grand Prix in Halifax. We'll certainly keep eyes on that, and let's hope it is a successful return to the water for the Black Foils and their new boat, Mana Waititi, blessed and launched in Halifax in the last few days ahead of this weekend's Canada Sail Grand Prix. What are we time-wise? 2:25 already. Weekend Sport coming to you live from Vancouver. 89 minutes gone. Brazil 3, Haiti 0. That's who they're playing, George. Haiti 3-0 to Brazil in that one. So they'll safely wrap up those points after a draw in their first match. Some fascinating games coming up tomorrow as well. What about that cricket? What about that cricket? Did anybody, as I say, have on their bingo card that Henry Nicholls would come in and, in filling the very sizable shoes of Kane Williamson, would score 100 at the Oval and take New Zealand to a position after 3 days of this test where they lead by 352 runs with 7 second innings wickets in hand and a full 2 days to play as they look to square this series? I'm not sure too many people expected that. And you have to say, Henry Nicholls always, always, what a lightning rod for criticism he has been throughout his career. Whenever the Black Caps aren't doing well, everybody always looks for Henry Nicholls' score. They just seem to gravitate towards it. Well, I hope a few people are looking at his score overnight. 119 not out. He's out there with Daryl Mitchell. Henry Nicholls could go on to get a substantial score here. I've just completely jinxed him, of course, but he could. Anyway, how did they feel about all of this after play on day three? Matt Henry with another superb bowling performance from New Zealand. He just seems to come up trumps all the time as England were bowled out for 291. It was Matt Henry with 5 for 80 leading the attack. So obviously those back spasms that really affected his involvement at Lords have been put behind him, as it were. Let's hope that that's the last we see of those. But Matt Henry spoke to the media after the day's play. We'll hear some of his comments after this. If you watched any of it overnight, or you remember, either new or existing of the Henry Nicholls fan club, lines are open, 0800 80 10 80. This is Weekend Sport. We're back in a sec.
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13: Coming up 2:30 here on Newstalk ZB and Weekend Sport, the Black Caps have gone a long way to squaring the three-test series against England. After 3 days at the Oval, they lead by 352 runs with 7 second innings wickets in hand. And the star of the day from a bowling sense for New Zealand was Matt Henry.
23: Taken at the second attempt, Nathan Smith effected an excellent run out yesterday and now tracking backwards. He's taken a wonderful catch one-handed at the second attempt and it gives Matt Henry his fifth wicket, a deserved fifer.
13: Yeah, 5 for 80 Matt Henry finished with, and he was the man who was put up for media at the end of the day, and rightly so too, because again, he has been the spearhead of this attack. He was asked a number of questions. First of all, how did New Zealand go about building pressure with the ball during England's first innings?
24: Yeah, I think pressure is the key word there. The ability to stem flow of runs and be able to probably create challenging from both ends. So from us was, slightly, I suppose, bowling to our strengths, to what that plan looks like with Tom. And I thought the way that we executed was brilliant. The margin's very small out there, so accuracy is pretty key.
13: England came in with a number of new faces, including, I think, 3 debutants. So did New Zealand look to take advantage of the fact that it was a rather inexperienced English side?
24: Oh, not necessarily. I think a lot of guys have played county cricket here. We know the talent that the group has. So the debutants, I think for us, there's a huge amount of respect for us going into this game. So probably less focus on them and continuing how we want to play our cricket. The key thing for us is adapting. Each wicket's been different, obviously Lords to here, and the ability is to create pressure with bat and ball, and that's something that we'll probably put our focus into.
13: One of the stars for New Zealand was Tom Blundell, who took a number of catches behind the stumps, including that of Jofra Archer standing up to Matt Henry. So what did Matt Henry make of the wicket-keeping display of Tom Blundell?
24: Yeah, huge. Tom is unbelievably impressive behind the stumps, and I think we were a couple of years ago when we started implementing the keeper up, and I think the way that he, I suppose, both sides of the wicket, up and down, doesn't seem to faze him, and he's always up for the challenge. And I think the keeping display he showed today was some of the best we've seen in a long time. That was pretty impressive, with not only the bounce, the lack of bounce, but also getting a couple down the leg side as well, and nothing seemed to faze him. So it's all well and good having the keeper up, but to be able to execute, you need your man looking after you. So he's been incredible.
13: And just further to that, is there in any way a bit of a dent to the ego of a fast bowler when a wicketkeeper is standing up to the stumps to your bowling?
24: Yeah, no, we've talked about it in the past. I think the key thing is creating a challenge. So we parked the ego a long time ago, and I think you can still bowl with energy and have the keeper up, and I think that mentality of still being able to hit the wicket, you need the trust in the keeper, and I think that's the key part of the relationship there is, just full faith that he's going to be fine, because you obviously worry about fingers and whatnot too. So an impressive gloveman, and we're very lucky to have him.
13: Also to New Zealand's batting innings, which featured a 161-run partnership between Henry Nichols, who finished the day, as I mentioned before, 119 not out, and Rachin Ravindra, who made 76. What were the thoughts and the feelings in the changing shed watching the batting of Henry Nichols and Rachin Ravindra?
24: Yeah, I think the ability to probably soak up some pressure and then put the pressure back on was probably something that you noticed out there, and just so happy for them, and especially Toe. He's been churning out runs for a long time now, and it's just great to see him get that opportunity and continue on what he's been doing for a long time. And he was excellent today. I think that partnership you talk about there, it wasn't easy in periods. They had to absorb a little bit, and then they chose their moments to put the pressure back on and really put us in a strong position.
13: And just some further thoughts from Matt Henry on the contribution today of Henry Nichols back into the side and into the number three spot to replace the departing Kane Williamson.
24: Oh, yeah, I mean, I'm just so happy for him, really. I think he's shown for a long time his class, and he's, like I said, he's been churning out runs for a long time, and especially the last couple of seasons has been just so great to watch. So for him to just continue that form, I suppose, like you said, there's always external noise, but I suppose it shows the character of him, really, and his resilience to block it out and just do what he needed to do for the team. And that's something that he puts a lot of pride into, is what the team needs, and he surely did that today.
13: So what is the plan now for the Black Caps on day four and ahead to day five as they look to press for victory and square the series?
24: Yeah, time's important. You need to be able to take 20 wickets, so that's something we'll focus on later on, because at the moment, like you said, there is a lot of time, so there's still a lot of work to be done. So for us, it's probably freshen up tonight. It's been a hot day out there for everyone involved, and I think come here with fresh minds tomorrow.
13: And finally, from Matt Henry, a personal question about his own recent injury that I mentioned before, the back spasms that limited his involvement in the first test at Lord's. How pleasing was it to be able to come back and put that behind him and back up good bowling spells on the second day with more good bowling on day three?
24: Yeah, I think we knew it was actually going to be a big session this morning. I think both innings have shown how late in the piece it's runs can come, and especially at that stage of the game as well, it was really important. So we had to apply pressure, and the key for us was, I suppose, not searching and actually just allowing us to create control with the ball. So I think we did that really well. And yeah, I think Fisher batted beautifully, and that's okay for us. We wanted to stick to our game plan, which we did. So yeah, very happy.
13: That is the voice of Matt Henry, who should be happy after day three. 5 for 80, supported by Will O'Rourke, who picked up a couple of wickets, one apiece for Kyle Jamieson and Nathan Smith. So again, the seam bowlers doing the job for New Zealand. The only couple of overs that in the innings of 84 overs that weren't seam were Rachin Ravindra, who bowled a couple of overs of left-arm spin. Other than that, it was the seam bowlers doing the job. So New Zealand, having made 391 in their first innings with that 100 by Glenn Phillips, the main feature, bowling England out for 291 for a first innings lead of exactly 100. They are 252 for 3 at stumps on day 3, with Henry Nichols unbeaten on 119. Daryl Mitchell is there on 30. Earlier, Tom Latham out for 4, Devon Conway for 11, and Rachin Ravindra, who made 76. So it is all looking very, very healthy for New Zealand. They lead by 352 runs with 2 days to play. I was going to say they've pretty much taken an England win out of the equation, but of course, if you know how England are likely to approach the chase, then maybe they're not out of it. But New Zealand can certainly push on. As Matt Henry said, time's important. You have to leave yourself enough time to take the 10 second innings wickets to win the match. So I guess the first session, they'll probably, look, I'm just spitballing here, but I'd say they'll go out quite aggressively, only being 3 down, and look to, you know, push the lead well beyond 400, maybe up to 450 or even beyond that. You know, they could get a 500-run lead. That really would take England out of the equation in terms of winning it and leave themselves, what, four and a half, the best part of 5 sessions to bowl them out. Seems like a game plan that might be employed when day 4 gets underway at around 10 o'clock tonight, New Zealand time. All right, let's play a sporting chance with the TAB. Love this time of the show where we give you the opportunity to choose one of 3 bets that Andy McDonald has come up with, a short, an evens, or a long. We'll tell you the three bets. You decide which one you want. We will place a $150 bonus bet from the TAB on your behalf. If it comes home, the winnings minus the initial $150 are all yours. You simply have to be over 18 and call a number 5 right now on 0800 80 10 80.
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4: The Nick Scali half-yearly clearance ends Sunday with everything reduced across the entire Nick Scali range. Everything is reduced during the half-yearly clearance. End Sunday at Nick Scali, Wairau Park, Mount Wellington and St. Luke's.
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22: 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Following the All Whites as they take on the world. It's Weekend Sport with Jason Pine live in Vancouver, flying Qantas from New Zealand. News Talk ZB. It's time for a sporting chance, thanks to TAB.
13: Yes, it is. Blair's ready to play. I've got three choices for you, Blair. You understand how it works?
30: Sure do, Piney.
13: Good on you, Blair. Okay, short, evens and long. Short. The Big Shoes Field Special, Henry Nicholls. Second innings runs over 148.5. So effectively, he has to get to 149. He's on 119. It's paying $1.87. You'd win $130.50. That is your short. Evens, no one loses four finals in a row. Hurricanes Chiefs. Chiefs to win at 270. You'd win 255. And long. This worked pretty well last week's special. Ecuador-Curaçao, correct score in the World Cup. Curaçao to win 1-0, paying $29. You'd win $4,200. So Henry Nicholls to score 149 or more to win $130.50. The Chiefs to win tonight to win 255. Curaçao to beat Ecuador 1-0 to win $4,200. Blair, what are you going with?
30: Henry Nicholls, he's going to go all the way. He'll get 150 plus, I reckon. So let's go the short, Piney.
13: All right, Blair, we will place that bet for you, no problem at all. And if it comes home, you'll get the winnings. The result, minus the 150, of course, so you'll pick up $130.50. We'll place it for you, mate. Keep our fingers crossed. See what same-game multis are trending with other punters on the TAB app and add them to your bet slip with one simple tap. We'll do it again next week. Thanks to our mates at the TAB. As always, please bet responsibly. Our next guest has one of New Zealand sport's most inspiring stories. From being a national club rowing champion, Finn Murphy lost his leg in a motorbike accident in 2021, discovered paracanoeing just a year later, and last weekend announced himself on the world stage with a silver medal at a World Cup event in Germany. Finn Murphy is with us. Congratulations, mate. When you looked up and realised you'd tied for second, what was going through your mind?
6: I was in a bit of a state of disbelief, to be honest. The race is over so quickly, and you don't really have time to orient yourself in relative to the other competitors. So I didn't know that I'd crossed the line with a silver medal position. So it took me a while to realise. But when I saw my name pop up on the screen at the end of the 200, I was pretty stoked, eh?
13: This has happened relatively quickly for you. Has the speed of your progress in the sport been a surprise to you?
6: This result was pretty unexpected. I thought I might need another season or two under my belt before I started to get up into that medal winning tier. But to be there now, it's definitely a bit of a surprise.
13: What do you think? What do you think has accelerated your success?
6: I had a bit of a mind shift change sort of prior to racing. Rather than putting pressure on myself to perform, I just sort of went out there and said, just execute the way that you execute every day on the water and see what happens. And taking all that pressure off myself definitely helped me to sort of perform at the level that I knew that I could. Everything after the gun went, everything was clean and just managed to get out ahead at the 100 meter and just sustain it through to the end. So,
13: how did you come to the conclusion that you needed to make a mindset shift?
6: At the beginning of the week, I was just really anxious and I wasn't really enjoying things because I was just putting so much pressure on myself. So I sort of said, like, oh, bugger, like, stop thinking about it too much. It's not that deep. It's just a 200 meter race. It's 40 seconds of your life. It's not going to be sort of life changing if things don't go the way that you hope. And yeah.
13: Well, you've cracked it, obviously. You just relax. That's all you got to do.
6: You just
13: have to relax. But have you always been an athlete who's put pressure on himself?
6: I don't know. It's I think kayaking is relatively unique in the sense that because it is such a short race, for the paras at least, it's such a short race, you don't really get time to make a mistake. So I think it's easy to sort of overthink things and worry about it. That you are going to make a mistake, and then inevitably your mind's off the task at hand, and then you're more likely to make a mistake. So yeah.
13: Have you now changed your expectations then, not wanting to put any more pressure on you, but have you changed your expectations now about what might be possible for you in this sport?
6: Yeah, absolutely. That's big picture thinking that I'm talking about there. I think sort of going into the next few comps, I'm going to try and hold the same mentality, just execute as well as I can and let the results sort of take care of themselves.
13: Do you feel like you genuinely belong now among the world's best in this event?
6: Yeah. Prior to that, there was a lot of sort of questions in my mind about that. Imposter syndrome, I guess you'd call it. I think being in the sport for such a short amount of time, I think I started back in at the end of 2022, so not even 4 years. It just sort of cast a bit of a shadow on what I thought about how I raced and how I performed. Now that sort of dealt with, I think I'll be able to carry some of that, the momentum of the silver going forward. So I'm looking forward to things now.
13: Yeah, well, that's great to hear that you may well look back on this event as a bit of a turning point, a milestone, if you like. Coming from a rowing background, which aspects of that have transferred well into paracanoeing, and what have you had to learn from scratch?
6: It's funny. People ask me this question quite a bit. I think definitely the sort of training element, turning up to training on time and working hard, that transfers over well. But from a sort of technical perspective and a skill perspective, they're two very different sports. I guess rowing maybe gave me a reasonably solid base of fitness to sort of build on. But yeah, as the technical side of things, it's a totally different sport. I thought coming into it, I thought it would be quite a straightforward transfer over, both water sports. But yeah, there's very little in the Venn diagram of rowing and canoe that exists in the middle. So
13: I've read that, I mean, you're quite a big guy, so that heavier build, does that make the start more challenging for you?
6: It can do, yeah. It's your start's dependent on your sort of power to weight. So when all the data that we've sort of collected over training and racing so far, my race, it takes me a little bit longer to get up to sort of my top speed, but then all the data that we've sort of collected over training and racing so far, my race, it takes me a little bit longer to get up to sort of my top speed, but then at the back,

0: time, as opposed to this is the problem that's always going to exist.
1: So I understand the next big target for you is the World Champs in Poznan, I think. What would constitute success for you at that event?
0: I don't want to put too much pressure on myself. I think if I feel in touch with the sort of front of the pack, then I'll deem that as a success. Like I said, it's I haven't been in the sport for so long, so as long as I feel in touch with those sort of top positions, I'll consider it a success. But obviously, after success at the World Cup, those thoughts of maybe it's on the cards for me to get a medal at this event as well. So yeah, there's definitely that thought in my mind. But I'm not going to put the pressure on myself to do that. I just want to execute as well as I can, and in the way that we sort of are training at the moment. So,
1: and you've been able to balance, by the sounds of things, celebrating your silver medal while still keeping your eyes on continual progress. You've managed to strike that balance. Presumably, you enjoyed the celebrations of winning this medal, did you?
0: Well, you'd think so. It was very business oriented trip. We sort of. I got off the water after getting the second place and went and got my medal, and then within sort of 2 hours I was on a bus to the airport and heading back through Singapore to Auckland. So yeah, it was a little bit anticlimactic, but I did manage to sneak in a German Pilsner at at Berlin Airport. So yeah.
1: Earned, man, absolutely earned. I'm glad you got the chance to do that. I mean, this isn't something that you could possibly have predicted 5 years ago, obviously. I mean, do you ever reflect on what life has thrown your way, and in particular the way you have reacted to that?
0: Yeah, 100%. And in a lot of ways, it sort of parallels the mindset shift towards racing, is that you just sort of have to, like, take what it throws at you and sort of make the most of it. So, you know, if you'd asked me prior to losing my leg, what I would think if I were to lose my leg, I probably would have told you that I'd be devastated. And my experience has been the total opposite. It's opened up so many opportunities for me and allowed me to do so many new things. And now I get to travel the world and compete in sort of interesting places. So man, I don't really have any complaints. Like, honestly, if you asked me for the other one, I'd probably give that to you. If it's...
1: No, we don't need that. We don't need that. We don't need that. I mean, you're going brilliantly. And just to finish, I mean, there's a Paralympic Games in LA in 2028. Is that something that is, you know, something you think about as daily motivation, or are you trying not to look too far ahead?
0: No, I mean, that's the overarching goal. LA 2028 was always sort of what I sort of considered when I opted for the amputation. I thought, well, this opens up the world of parasport to me, and LA 2028, that seems like a good target to set. And so we are thinking big picture, but we're trying to break chunks off of it at a time, I guess, is how I describe it. But 100% LA is the big goal.
1: Unreal what you're doing, man, and the progress you're making. Congratulations on your latest success in Germany. Thanks for joining us for a chat. Look forward to catching up regularly in the next couple of years as you make your way toward to Los Angeles. Thanks for taking our call, Finn.
0: Yeah, awesome. Thanks heaps, mate.
1: No, thank you, mate. Finn Murphy there joining us on Weekend Sports. 7:03, News Talk ZB.
2: The Nick Scali half-yearly clearance ends Sunday, with everything reduced across the entire Nick Scali range. Everything is reduced during the half-yearly clearance. End Sunday at Nick Scali, Wido Park, Mount Wellington and St. Luke's.
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2: It's 3 o'clock. I'm Sandy Hodge. Israel and Hezbollah have agreed to a renewed ceasefire, though Israeli attacks continue across Lebanon. In an NBC News interview, US President Donald Trump says he's spoken with Israel and asked them to come to an agreement to end the fighting. It follows a US-Iran memorandum of understanding aimed at ending the wider conflict. Former US official Robert Malley says the real debates will come when Washington and Tehran begin negotiating a nuclear deal.
3: The memorandum of understanding describes a very, very ambitious goal. We'll see how far they get. But the other events, of course, are the events in Lebanon, which show how fragile this deal between Iran and the United States is.
2: A person has died following a train crash in the UK. Passengers have described the carnage after two trains collided in the eastern Bedford area north of London, leaving dozens of people seriously injured. It's believed one of the trains went into the back of another that was either stopped or moving slowly. Passenger Peter Knapp says the collision felt like a bomb had gone off, and he could see people strewn across the carriage with broken legs and covered in blood.
4: Some people were spitting out blood. Lots of people sat down. I can't sit down because my back hurts so much.
2: Wild weather is set to continue across parts of the South Island today, and anyone heading to tonight's Super Rugby final should be prepared for windy conditions. Strong wind watches and warnings are in place from eastern parts of Southland through the Canterbury High Country and into Marlborough, also Wellington and Wairarapa south of Carterton. Heavy rain warnings are in place for Fiordland, the ranges of Westland, and the coastal ranges of Buller and Grey. Met Service meteorologist Gerard Ballam says the wind has also picked up around the Canterbury Plains and north of Raikaia.
5: That includes Christchurch and Banks Peninsula, so we can expect gusts there in the range of 120 kilometres an hour.
2: The National Party's gathering in Lower Hunt for its annual conference ahead of this year's election. Party faithful are meeting this weekend in the electorate of Chris Bishop, MP for Hutt South and former National Campaign Chair, who was replaced by Simeon Brown. Here's senior political reporter Azaria Howell.
6: The election is set to be a major focus of this year's AGM as National aims to keep a hold on leading the government. Prime Minister and party leader Chris Luxon will speak to supporters tomorrow, laying out where the party is less than 5 months out from election day. The Nats are also celebrating 90 years of being a political party and say they'll continue fixing the basics and building the future.
2: WorkSafe's given practical safety guidance to hundreds of wood manufacturers after identifying safety gaps. Newstalk ZB's Michaela Lemon has the details.
7: Health and safety inspectors visited 657 businesses between January and March. It found half needed to make immediate changes to prevent harm. The worst issues were improper machine guarding, problems with hazardous substances, and dust exposure without protective equipment.
2: WorkSafe says this reinforces why they're focusing on the sector, which has about 200 machinery-related injuries each year.
8: For Newstalk ZB Sport, an important result for a five-time champion at the Football World Cup.
9: It's cleared away. It's all over. Brazil back to winning ways.
8: They've eased to a 3-0 victory over Haiti in Philadelphia on TVNZ. All three goals came in the first half. Manchester United's Mateus Cunha bagging two and Real Madrid star Vinicius Junior adding the other. It comes after Brazil were held to a 1-1 draw in their opening match with Morocco, who have pipped Scotland 1-0 in Boston. Today's last match between Turkey and Paraguay has just kicked off in San Francisco. Paraguay scored in the second minute and holding a 1-0 lead. Matt Payne will start from the second row in today's second race at the latest round of the supercars season in Darwin. The only New Zealand driver in the top 10 shootout has posted the third fastest time. Cam Waters has hung on to claim pole ahead of Brody Kostecki. The race is set to go green at 10-6. Motorsport with CRC's Evaporust now in a new dip basket canister. No shortage of motivation for the Hurricanes and hooker Asafa Omua ahead of tonight's Super Rugby Pacific final against the Chiefs in Wellington. The home side are looking for a first title since their lone triumph in 2016, while the visitors' drought stretches back a further 3 years. As a Lower Hutt local himself, Amua says he knows just how much a win would mean for the capital and the wider Hurricanes region.
10: In 10 years since we got the last one, so sort of feel the energy just walking around in public, school drop off. Some people stop by and just let you know, oh, you guys going well. Yeah, different feel to the city and to the community, which is good for us.
8: Meanwhile, the Chiefs Manawa have a 21-17 halftime lead over the Blues in their round two Super Rugby Opiki match in Hamilton. I'm Clay Wilson. That's Newstalk ZB News and Sport with Sanderson Vitamins, online or in-store from Chemist Warehouse nationwide. It's 5 minutes past three. Tim Beveridge is next.
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11: Let's have this forecast for New Zealand. Northland 2, Taumurunui and Taupo, including Bay of Plenty, mostly cloudy, a few light showers south of Hamilton. Gisborne and Hawke's Bay, increasing high cloud, isolated showers tomorrow. Taranaki and Taihape to Wellington, also wider upper. Patchy drizzle turning to rain, some heavy from the south overnight. Buller to Westland, rain heavy and possibly thundery about the ranges. Nelson and Marlborough, cloudy with rain about the ranges. Canterbury, Otago, Fiordland and Southland. Rain in Otago and Southland, spreading to Canterbury. Chatham Islands, cloudy periods, a few showers developing.
1: Debating.

0: afternoon to you. Welcome to the Weekend Collective. I'm Tim Beveridge. This Saturday, the 20th of June. Of course, I'm Tim Beveridge every day. Got the shows right now. Beautiful day, isn't it? I hope it is where in your place. But anyway, you can text your feedback anytime on 9292 and you can email timb@newstalkzb.co.nz. Coming up on today's show, shortly our panel, and I'll be introducing them in just a moment. But looking ahead to later in the show, where, as you know, we take your calls on 0800 80 1080, or you can text on 9292, but it is News Talk. For the One Roof Radio Show, Brian Thompson's with us. Tax, tax, tax. He's the Managing Director at Harcourts. And there's a lot of stuff that's being hung off the idea of how much Labor can raise from a capital gains tax. But we're actually going to ask about the implications of taxes on the property market and, you know, what it's going to deliver maybe, but what it means for people's attitude towards property. Because also we've seen the Opportunities Party, who are creeping up in the polls, and they've got a bit of a land tax thing going on. So we're going to have a chat about what the implications of those taxes would be with Brian Thompson, Managing Director at Harcourts. That'll be after four. By the way, the One Roof Radio Show Property of the Week is quite fascinating. I'll give you plenty of notice of it so you can look it up. Because about $5 million worth, but the toilet looks like it's a public toilet, bathroom, should I say. Anyway, but at 5 o'clock for the Parent Squad, I digress, giving you too much information. We are going to be joined by Manish Deva, and we're going to talk about the head of steam that's building up regarding the social media ban for under 16-year-olds, which hasn't been too popular with the kids over there. It was that wonderful one where a girl, was asked, what's she going to do without it? She says, I'm just going to stare at the wall. And I was wondering, is that a bad thing, maybe, just to let that fill that silence? And we're going to talk about the adolescent brain. So if you're a parent of teenagers, what does the adolescent brain really need for good development? And I'm guessing probably the absence of a cell phone, but anyway. And shortly before six, Superman himself joins us, Christopher Reeve. The Super Rugby final, we've got a bit of a cricket overnight, and the latest on the FIFA World Cup. So lots to get into. Welcome to the Weekend Collective. It is 9 minutes past 3. Average. And by the way, in fact, I mentioned this to my guests. I'll introduce them now. In no particular order, he's a broadcaster and psychotherapist. It's Kyle McDonald. G'day, Kyle. How are you going?
1: Very well, thank you. Kia ora.
0: Excellent, excellent. Have you done the morning sport? Saturday morning sport?
1: Yeah, I did the drop-off and then I went to the gym. So my partner did the sidelines, the old netball at St. John's at about 6 or 7
0: Actually,
1: degrees.
0: Actually, I'm going to be a bit mischievous and just give a shout-out. My daughter plays for the Barradine 9A team. And look, there are some amazing teams and you know, she's obviously there, and I think they're in the first division, second division two or something. But just seeing the work that coaches put in and the value of good coaches and the effort that's gone on from their coach, Kayla, and seeing the improvement over 2 or 3 weeks, God, it's just so good to see the kids get that little spring in their step. And look, they're not going to win every game, but they've had a couple of good wins. And I love Saturday morning sport. I think it's just one of the great things about Kiwi culture.
1: Yeah, it's great, isn't it? I mean, my oldest has picked up Ripper Rugby as well, in addition to netball, and her coach is great. And it's that thing of, like, actually, he's just encouraging them to be improving against themselves. I mean, you know, win or lose is great, right? But actually, it's about each week putting the skills on the park and actually enjoying the process.
0: Indeed. And joining, he's not quite into the Saturday morning sport yet because his kids are a bit younger. But politics is a sport for him in a way.
1: A blood sport.
0: Anyway, from the Taxpayers Union. Was this say from the Taxpayers Union? And everyone out there listening going, oh, it's Jordan Williams. G'day, Jordan. How
2: G'day,
0: you going?
2: Tim.
0: How are you?
2: Very well. I've been away the last out of the country for a few days, and it's been great to spend the morning with my kids. Dancing is the thing that is big in our family, and we've got to an age where my eldest is now travelling around the country in weekends doing these dance competitions.
0: Do your kids get you to join in with them in the living room on their latest dance moves? Because I'd like to see a video of that.
2: They're too young to be embarrassed yet, so I'm living up that.
0: But have you had the moments where they're like, Daddy, join us, joining for this, do this move, Dad?
2: I think that I have, again, a limited window where my kids can tolerate my eclectic music taste and get away with it.
0: Actually,
1: the good thing is you can lock them in the car when you take them to sports and then play your music. That's what I found.
0: Actually, just on the music, so that was a bit of Van Halen there to open it. And it actually reminded me, I don't know if you've seen these on YouTube, where someone has, they do those concerts that Kim Jong-un has with all the army and everyone singing very formally, but they've dubbed it with a sort of what it could be. And they had them singing Always Look on the Bright Side of Life, but they have the moments where the lip syncing and all the movements of these incredibly militaristic concerts where everyone's applauding, you know, just so they don't get shot next day. It's you should Google
2: now,
0: it.
2: Now we know what North Tim does in the middle of the night when he can't sleep.
1: Totally.
2: This is what he's doom scrolling on.
0: They just popped up. It was like, I think I was listening to the meet with PF, and next thing it goes, do you want to see this North Korea concert of?
1: Put the phone down, Tim.
2: Oh, yeah. Tim, I think you should stick to listening to talkback in the middle of the night.
0: Totally. Oh no!
1: Social media ban for Tim.
0: It was funny. It is. I'm going to have to show you in the break. It is quite funny. Anyway, look. I've got to be honest with you, because otherwise I'd be a hypocrite, because I said to Jordan, you know, with what's going on in Iran and the deal and what peace talks are on and what's off, there's a memorandum, and it does look like the Strait of Hormuz, you know, we're going to get some traffic flowing through that. I got petrol for $2.75 the other day.
2: Diesel's below $3 at the moment.
0: Yep, but I can't really keep up with it because... And I can't help but think that if there is going to be a turd in the punch bowl, its name is Bibi Netanyahu. But anyway, Jordan, let's go to you to get started with that one.
2: Well, I just think it's nice that, you know, we can go back to worrying about that the world's going to end because of AI. We don't have to worry about the oil situation so much now. Isn't that great?
0: I guess so. I haven't really thought about the oil thing for a while. I sort of just, because it's just so up and down, if you are following the fortunes of it, I think you'd go bonkers.
2: Well, we were saved really by a couple of factors. China stopped importing, burning through its reserves, and we were heavily reliant on the Japanese and the Americans running down their reserves. That meant that rubber band stretched, and of course the worry a few weeks ago was that, you know, the question of it's what point does that snap, and we get Armageddon in terms of the oil price. But you know, the Americans have really. Basically crystallised the loss, really, haven't they? It's a terrible, from what has been leaking out, it looks like a pretty terrible deal. And we saw just today that because it's basically a ceasefire pending further negotiations, as the first round of these negotiations appear to have fallen over, with Vance cancelling going to Switzerland for the talks.
0: So
2: everything is awesome.
0: Yeah, fingers crossed, Kyle.
1: Yeah, well, I mean, we did better this week, didn't we, as a country against Iran? We drew, so we didn't lose. From a therapist's point of view, I mean, it kind of continues to be fascinating, the mental gymnastics that the American president and cabinet having to do to convince themselves that they've won. You know, all the details that have kind of come out about the deal, it's kind of they've spent billions of dollars to end up back in a slightly worse place with Iran now threatening to use the Strait of Hormuz to raise funds after the 60 days.
0: And so, I mean, the idea of it being told by Iran, I think, is just untenable, really, but who knows. But the sanctions being lifted and them getting back a bunch of assets and everything. I mean, despite the fact that Iran was attacked and they've absorbed that, this is a total... You know,
1: yeah.
0: The other interesting thing that I am pleased that's come out of it is it seems that the American administration has finally sort of started to lose a bit of patience with Israel, who probably, to be honest, nudged them all the way to bombing Iran in the first place. What do you think, Jordan?
2: Well, I'm not going to join on a pile on Israel, but because I've always been slightly contrarian from the masses on this, that it is unthinkable to have Iran with nuclear weapons. And that if Trump had have succeeded, or if this episode had have succeeded in pushing that back even a decade, is certainly worth the cost. I think that there is a huge amount of naivete in relation to leave Israel alone. Leave Iran alone, rather. You know, they do want to wipe Israel off the face of the earth, and them having nukes is you know, the whole. The way the West likes to pile on, because, you know, it's stupid, stupid, dumb Trump, you know, what an idiot, and with a little bit of side of this is all Israel's fault, I think is stupid. I said right at the beginning, yep, this could go wrong, but hopefully it goes right. It certainly hasn't gone right. It hasn't gone totally wrong. The scary thing is even without nukes, Iran is in a much stronger position because it now knows it can close the strait.
1: Well, and possibly in a slightly more extreme position now with their leadership too, from what I understand.
2: Yeah.
0: And also considering Trump had said that, quite a while ago, that their nuclear capability had been obliterated. and then all of a sudden it's like, no, we've got to attack them to stop them. I mean,
2: a bit nervous here, Tim. You're gonna blow up this text machine here with the moment we mention Trump.
0: No, actually, you know what? I don't often agree with him, but he almost took the words right out of my mouth when he was talking about when he was a bit cross with Netanyahu and it's the Hezbollah thing. And actually, I'll acknowledge, you know what? Yes, those countries, when they say from the river to the sea, Palestine must be free, they mean getting rid of the state of Israel. And so we shouldn't forget.
2: Why does Chloe say it then?
0: I don't know. Is it a nursery rhyme she sings to herself when she goes to bed at night? I don't know. Always look on. Anyway, but when Trump said, look, you don't have to blow up an apartment building every time you're looking for one person or something. And I sort of thought that does seem to sum up a little bit what, you know, Israel want to get at some person and boom, there's another apartment block gone in Beirut or something. And look, I don't have any faith in Netanyahu, and I don't know where those corruption charges that he was facing a long time were going to go or whatever, but I wouldn't trust him as far as I could throw him, much as I acknowledge the threats that constantly exist to Israel. Have you got a comment on that, Kyle?
1: No, look, I mean, I'm far from an expert. I think, like a lot of people, one of the things that I've noticed happening with my own brain is I've started to tune out because it feels impossible to keep up. And unfortunately, I think, you know, that doesn't do anyone who's actually on the ground there suffering any service when the rest of the world starts to tune out. But it's so hard to keep up and so hard to stay engaged with the sort of the horror of it, isn't it?
0: Yeah. So often I think of those Larson Far Side cartoons for a situation like this. And there's the kid who's maybe he hasn't been drawn in a flattering way at the back of the class with his hand up going, please, sir, can I go? My brain is full. That's pretty much me with keeping track of everything. Anyway, look, the other extraordinary bit of news was Ukraine striking deeper into Russia. They've stepped up their strikes. There was amazing footage of them blowing the lid off that massive oil tank into the sky. And Kiev basically demonstrating that, look, you know, what's good for the goose is good for the gander. I don't know really what this means for the conflict in Russia, but as a colleague said to me, it's almost like Ukraine are winning at the moment. Jordan, what's your take on it?
2: Yeah, I think Ukraine did a good job in embedding it in sensing what could have really gone wrong with Iran, and that with everyone needing Russian oil and the price of oil coming up, is that the Iranians sense the opportunity, the Ukrainians sense the opportunity in that they've worked a heck of a lot with Western militaries in terms of what they've learned around drone warfare. Mm. You know, that makes the West stronger. I'm trying to look at the positives. And it does appear that Russia being unable to recruit the number of soldiers that they're churning through in this meat grinder is now coming to bite them. Look, as awful as that is, it's probably a good thing. Hopefully this thing comes to an end sooner rather than later.
0: How does it come to an end? I mean,
2: Russia runs out of political oomph on it, and it does appear, you know, that's the big question of when that happens. And of course, it has strengthened the Europeans, knowing that America is an unreliable ally, seem to be getting their act together.
0: Yeah. What's your thoughts on it, Kyle?
1: Look, I mean, it sounds a bit cold as well, but I think the technology is absolutely amazing. I mean, you know, one of the things, whether it's, psychology or medicine or other civilian technologies, what happens with wars, unfortunately, is that technology gets accelerated.
0: Well, when your life depends on it.
2: Amazing a word for it. Did you see The Economist last week saying that, you know, we're going to see this year the first assassinations with drones? Remember that video about 5 years ago that was actually fake, but people thought it was real, of the drone seeking out the person with facial recognition going to the forehead.
1: Total sci-fi stuff,
2: yeah,
1: eh?
2: That's the world we live in now.
1: But, of course, then the technology to counter that, I guess, hopefully, for the person who's being targeted. But, the drone stuff, like you say, Jordan, I mean, I think that there's a lot of conversations in there in Europe about actually that needing to change the direction which where militaries are being armed.
0: The innovation, of course, I mean, when your life depends on the survival of your country, I imagine that's a fairly hefty motivator to be trying to be one, two, three steps ahead of the opposition. I still remember that amazing footage remember the Ukrainians got those trucks driving into Russia, and the drivers pulled over at the side of the road, and all of a sudden the lid of the container lifted up and these drones flew out.
1: Swarms
0: and off to
1: of
0: go
1: them, eh?
0: Oh, it's like, bloody, that's here's something we prepared earlier. Mm. Very clever. Anyway, hey, look, we're going to head to a little bit of domestic politics after the break with the poll of polls. Oh, I don't know what I think of polls, but we're going to have a bit of a chat about where we're going. And also the Opportunity Party. They seem to have done okay in the last poll, so we'll have a chat with our chaps about that in just a moment. This is the panel on the Weekend Collective. It's 22 past three.
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13: Fearless. Focused. Informed. It's the Mike Hosking Breakfast.
14: Nicola Willis, Finance Minister, back with us. Construction job numbers in construction this week in some parts of the country are through the roof. Do we see something good in construction or we just don't know?
15: Well, those construction numbers for Q1 are much lower than I'd like to see. There is this other construction category, things like infrastructure construction, energy construction. That number is more positive, which suggests that infrastructure investment is supporting some good activity. Residential construction has been struggling. But again, consents are now up.
14: Yeah.
15: We'd hope to see that translate through into more residential construction.
13: Back Monday from 6 a.m, the Mike Hosking Breakfast with Range Rover Sport on Newstalk ZB. Insightful, entertaining, and always on point. Tim Beveridge on the Weekend Collective, Newstalk ZB.
0: Yes, welcome back to our panel today, which is Jordan Williams of the Taxpayers Union and psychotherapist Kyle McDonald. Now, there's an analysis of the poll of polls reckons the coalition's got still pretty strong chance of being re-elected, I think 74.3, which is up from what it was in February. I did see a poll recently that said, oh, it's been good for the Greens because they've doubled their support. And I'm like, well, there's not a credible poll for a start. It doesn't jump around like that. Of course, the Taxpayers Union has got its own poll. But what do you make of the... One of the winners from recent polls has been, I've pretty much written off the top all the time. It's like wasted vote, wasted vote, wasted vote. Now they're going for Mount Albert and they're showing about 3.4% or something, are they? Anyway, any chance they'll get in? What do you make of the Opportunities Party, Jordan?
2: And the poll? Well, if you're on the centre right, if you want the government or the coalition to stay in power, they are the wolf in sheep's clothing. because when you scratch away the surface of the rhetoric around, well, we can work with both, they actually run on quite a radical left-wing platform. So the first is, you know, well, we want a land tax. So the economists love land taxes because they, you know, you can't move it, you can't hide it, and the tax on that incentivizes putting the land to best use. It's not on, not like rates, which is used often on capital improvement, which is economically stupid, but it is, as I say, just on the underlying land. So that amounts, though, instead of replacing more economically damaging taxes, Top would use it as an $18 billion tax grab. So it's roughly $8,500 per New Zealand household extra in tax if you adopt the top parties.
0: It's almost like a Wellington water bill.
2: Well, it is. It is a tax policy. If you are the Greens or seriously socialist, but aren't quite willing to admit it, and then you look at one of their candidates, I understand was literally the co-author of Hapuapua, which was the report to how to implement a sort of quite radical co-governance strategy across the whole of society. So, I mean, you know, are they centrist? Well, you know, according to them, I think we go, once you scratch the surface, not really. Now, I know some centre-right, slightly Machiavellian 3D chess players are saying, well, look, I'm going to put some money into them because they waste green votes. That's a very dangerous game because you look at the way, and with the greatest respect, I know the newsroom's pretty empty today, but, you know, usually when I walk through the newsroom, coming onto ZB or you walk through staff's offices, it's a very young group of people in media, and for whatever reason, they get behind Top. Yeah. And Top now on 3%, and if they hit 4, that you watch the media party, sorry, the our friends in the media, get behind Top and they will be rocketing up. So as I say, dangerous game, because if Top hit 5%, that will mean that Labor could possibly, you know, credibly rule out Te Pāti Māori.
0: Yeah.
2: And it is absolutely game on in terms of the election.
0: Okay. In fact, she did say when I interviewed her, I liked interviewing because she listened to questions.
2: Oh, she's
0: and
2: really. I ran into her at the press gallery party before Christmas.
0: Yeah.
2: She's lovely.
0: And
2: But
0: I asked her, I said, what will your policy be on who you negotiate with? And she said it would be the party that got the most votes. So even if
2: they talk to them first.
0: Yeah.
2: Which,
0: well, that would mean they've talked to Labor first, probably, because Labor might get more votes than National, even though the National bloc might be a slightly bigger bloc until Top makes its choice. Oh, gosh, I'm almost run out of steam. Kyle, you've been sitting there very patiently. Former Green Party candidate, of course.
16: For my sins.
0: Would you like to stand for Top?
16: Look, no. But there is a reasonably well-trodden path, actually, in the past of candidates going from one to the other.
0: Yeah.
16: I think they're interesting. The people that I talk to in my life that are interested in voting for them sort of fall into two camps, really, and it kind of lines up in a way what you were saying. Jordan, the first camp is, I think, rightly or wrongly, they've done a pitch to young people around house ownership and convinced them that Top are on their side when it comes to increasing the likelihood of them being able to own a home. And I guess the other thing is they kind of feel like, in some ways, they're marketing themselves as the party that aren't other things. You know, they're green, but they're not the Greens, and they're sort of centre right, but they're not National, and they're sort of centre left, but they're not Labour. Their surge does seem to be down to pretty much the charisma of their new leader, though, so it'll be interesting to see how far it goes. And, you know, it seems they have managed to shake off the whole cats thing, which is nice, I guess.
0: Well, I wonder how much people are still nostalgic for Gareth Morgan, though. I mean, you know, and maybe that's why it captures some of the right, because they go, well, here's a wealthy guy who was,
2: he's long gone, I think, though.
0: Yeah.
16: Long gone.
0: I know. Yeah.
2: It is incredible, though, then. I think it was Bob McCroskrey tweeted the other day that you compare the way of the horror when Colin Craig hit 4.5%. You know, this is absolutely to the absolute seething grueling delight.
0: What was that party?
2: The
16: Conservative Party.
2: Hitting 4.5%. So it just that's why I think it's a quite a dangerous game for the centre-right to get behind all these business people who think, Oh, yeah, new way of doing politics. Yeah, that sounds good. It sounds good. Oh, evidence-based. Yeah, love that. When you scratch the surface, it's just nonsense on stilts. It's just better marketing.
0: The whole thing about evidence-based, I'm still yet to drill into what they mean. When they say evidence-based, they're talking about there's evidence for what the problem is, which doesn't actually help you with the solution. Or is it evidence-based?
2: Well, it's usually policy-based evidence.
0: Oh, you know, I don't even know what
16: you're talking about. Everyone would say that their policies are evidence-based. So, you know, doesn't
2: matter. But also politics is just as much about values.
0: Well, no, it's all about that, because I can give you an example. Somebody would say, look, let's pretend, and please don't text me, this is just a pretend thing. Remember when
16: they're definitely going to text you now.
0: Okay. Remember when there was a discussion around the absence of bird life in the suburbs is because cats are basically killing and eating birds.
16: Yeah.
0: Well, I could say, well, this is a policy that's evidence-based because we have the evidence. We know that cats are killing birds. So my policy is we're going to have van loads of people going around with balaclavas and 22s shooting every cat on site. I could say it's evidence-based, but it doesn't inform on our values because I don't think we'd be too okay with that. But it might solve the problem.
16: And then I'll throw my anecdata at you, which is we've got two cats and also a family of poo geckos living in our backyard. They just sit and look at each other.
0: That's because you can't eat a poo gecko. You know how to cook a poo gecko? You stick it in a pot with a rock and you boil it for 48 hours, then you take out the poo gecko, throw it away and eat the rock. Well,
16: they're also slightly bigger than my cats.
2: How to cook a poo gecko? Suddenly we've transformed into Randy in New Zealand.
16: Can we have the bird call in the back?
0: The bird call the day. It's just a slight
16: and
0: bubbling.
16: It's screeching. I tell you what, that is one annoying thing about
0: poo geckos
16: is
0: you stick them in the pot.
16: The bird call at 3 o'clock in the
0: morning. What sound do they make?
16: Oh, it's horrendous.
0: Can you do it?
16: No.
0: Come on, give it a whirl.
16: It's screechy. I put it down to the fact that they're actually the Australian.
0: Is it that?
16: They're actually an Australian swamp.
0: Like that or something.
16: So they're not. They're not even native.
2: Isn't it? It's such a shame that that bird calls don't match the attractiveness of the bird. I love magpie calls. I hate magpies.
0: Yeah.
2: Magpies are awful, but I do love waking up to the call of magpies.
0: And I like a tui myself too, actually. Lovely. Love the sound of the tui. Let's just go for something a bit more indigenous, you know. I'm definitely morphing into an RNZ.
2: There's a spot coming up here on Saturday mornings.
0: Look, I always think the headline is the hardest thing to get past here, but the Conservation Minister's proposal to sell off conservation land.
2: Careful.
0: Doesn't sound very conservation-y. There's an amendment bill which could affect up to 60% of the current conservation land. It would become possible for land in these areas to be exchanged or disposed of, blah, blah, blah, blah, blah, blah, blah.
2: Yeah, that's a different. It makes it possible.
0: Yeah.
2: Let's not lean too heavily into that.
0: That's why I finished my introduction. Okay. You jumped on me before I
2: was triggered. Sorry, Tim.
0: We love a triggered guest. I'm going to try and trigger you a bit more. But anyway... I'm going to throw to the person who once, stuck his hat in the ring for the Greenies. Is that the one? Threw his something in the ring.
16: Threw my hat.
0: And then his towel. That's right. Kyle.
16: In roughly that order. Look, I mean, it's tricky, isn't it? I mean, like you say, it is important to get past the headline. It's a pretty hard sell, though. I mean, when you start to talk about messing around with conservation land, I think there's a lot of Kiwis who start to get very anxious very quickly. I appreciate that a lot of it's ring-fenced. However, the idea that it could be sold but it won't requires us to trust politicians from now and into the future, and it does make me very nervous. Mm. It's a bit of an oxymoron, really, that we're going to look to commercialise some of the conservation land. I mean, you know, it's okay for some stuff not to be part of the economy.
0: It's a bit more nuanced, though, because... Actually, there is a lot of land which simply sits under the auspices of the Conservation Department because they don't know where else to put it. There's a lot of land where you go, well, of course we should do something with this. It's hardly, you know, I think the thing is if we mention the word conservation and land, we picture, you know, Rimu and ferns and all the wonderful trees, Totoro and everything, Pukeko Take. But we picture... our lovely walks, and we picture everything that looks like a Tourism New Zealand advert for New Zealand. But a lot of conservation land is simply crap, and it's just looked after by the Department of Conservation. Mm. And that, I mean, I don't think I'm overstating that. There's some very ordinary conservation land, and maybe they need to it's the definition that upsets us most.
16: Well, they should be selling it better then, because, I mean, the way it's been sold so far, it's like you say in your introduction, doesn't sound very conservation-y. I mean, you know, the people are putting out maps and putting out the idea of what land is going to be at risk. They need to be selling the idea better. That's part of the political pitch, right? Mm.
0: Well, Chloe was selling the other way around, so she's not responsible.
16: Well, she was just doing a good job.
0: She was. Well, misleading us, I would
2: politicians
0: say.
2: Politicians never do that.
0: No, never. No. Well, public service. We'll get onto that. Jordan.
2: Yeah, I mean, I'm not quite Kyle or Hayley Holt. You know, I didn't stand for the Greens, but I was once a member of the Greens. So I think but the vast majority of conservation land has little or no conservation value. Mm. The vast majority. You know, fly over New Zealand, look down. New Zealand is pretty empty, and most of it is actually owned by the government, for which is passed over into DOC to manage. We all know DOC is a very poor manager of land. I would actually rather it focus on the national parks and on the actual conservation of what is really worth conserving. Mm. And actually, in exchange for that, which is what this bill does, where you've got land swaps, for example, you know, that here is a piece of low-value land, you might want to come and build a new tower. Remember the difficulty the owner of Sleepyhead had to build a town in the Waikato for a big factory sort of thing. You know, we have to find a way to protect what's worth protecting, but also get out of the way in terms of allowing New Zealanders and our economy to flourish, including taking advantage of some of the incredible assets that we have available. And New Zealand continues to be poorer relative to Australia. We are just as endowed in terms of wealth under the ground. I would argue that we should make some of that available. And if that means swapping, you know, gorse land or stuff that no one wants in exchange for better land, or, dare I say it, even selling it, so be it.
0: Okay. Anything else to add there? Should we take the break? Cup of tea? Lie down?
16: I'm still getting over being mentioned in the same sentence as Hayley Holt.
0: Are you?
16: Yeah.
2: Well, you both. Former Green. There's quite an illustrious list of people that briefly flirted with the Green Party.
16: I think it might be the only thing we have in common.
0: No, I think you should see Kyle on the dance floor. You know, put him in a pair of tights, away he goes.
2: They don't last very long in the Greens, these illustrious people, but, you know, they're there.
0: Yeah. Look, we're going to take a moment. We'll be back in just a tick. Well, we'll touch on just the whole thing with the immigration public servants and what it means for just our trust of the whole system in the end. But we've got lots of other things to touch on as well. We'll be back in just a tick. It's 21 minutes to 4 News Talk ZB.
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0: Yes, Newstalk ZB. Welcome back to the show. Jordan Williams and Kyle MacDonald are my guests today. Now, guys, this is a few days old, this story, but the ongoing sort of effect of the revelation that public servants, you know, sort of cooked the books or their stories so they didn't have to have the scrutiny of Cabinet tell them they couldn't spend any more money on an ill-fated biometrics upgraded project. Winston's called for them to be imprisoned. I would have thought that if they're still around, I gather a lot of them aren't there. But I actually think this is the thing that really bothered me from the story I read was the interview that Erica gave with the Herald. She said that she, you know, was hesitant to trust, you know, it had affected, you know, her trust in public service officials and the people who are advising her. I'm thinking, well, this is, it's pretty bad, Kyle.
16: Yeah, that was the bit that worried me about the story in general, actually, was that they've kind of potentially ruined it for a lot of their colleagues because, you know, the public service is under the pump a little bit at the moment and there's lots of politics around it.
0: Yeah.
16: It does seem from what I've read that it was just misleading the previous Labor government as well as National.
0: Several ministers.
16: So to be clear, this doesn't sound like it was politically motivated.
0: No, Andrew Little, Michael Wood, Chris Farfoy and Erica Stanford.
16: And it's on the face of the reporting, it's just terrible behaviour. Obviously, someone was very invested in a particular project for whatever reason we don't know and wanted to push that through to the point of deceiving their minister, which is just terrible. So I don't know whether I'd go along with Winston automatically just chucking them in the tower, but
0: crucifixion's too good for them, quote the life of Brian.
16: But you know, whatever charges need to be laid probably should be, because this is going to bring the whole public service into disrepute.
0: I'd like to know who it was, actually. Jordan, do you want to know who it was? Do you want names?
2: Yeah, of course. The thing is these inquiries always take years, and what you find happens is the people that move on. You only need to look at Caroline Tremaine, who, you know, the minister has said that she's known about this for some time. Caroline was the chief executive of MB, for which this all fell under, and under her watch, it wasn't just that there's the mad behaviour of misleading successive ministers. The people, the whistleblowers, were moved on when they raised concerns.
0: Yes, that's the other one.
2: Outrageous, and I just cannot believe that only a few weeks ago, as part of the King's Birthday Honours, Caroline Tremaine is there getting a gong. How that is not paused pending this investigation. Look, Sir Brian Roach, I don't know. I've never been able to figure out why he's got this reputation for being the Mr. Fix-It. He's Mr. Political Fix-It, because I've never been able to identify anything he's actually fixed. Because, you know, he's going in there saying that, you know, we're going to get to the bottom of this. I will be astonished if people lose their jobs. I don't actually think there's a criminal offence here. Misfeasance in public office is a very high bar. You've got to show a personal benefit, and it's difficult to show the mens rea element.
16: You're just arguing incompetence on some level, wouldn't you?
2: Well, and you look at we've not done this in a few years, but I know we periodically do it with Auckland Council, for example. My staff do the official information request. How many people in the last 12 months have you fired for incompetence or poor performance? And I can tell you, and we've done it with Auckland, the answer is zero. And in too many departments, what they do is they just shift people on. And what you will see in MB is if there is anyone with a guilty conscience, they just sort of shifted sideways, often into DIA or sort of the women's or Māori affairs, that sort of advisory departments, and they sit there for the rest of their careers. we should get to the bottom of it, because
16: it would be good to know why, because the motivation's interesting, isn't it?
2: Well, but it is. It's always happened. You know, yes, minister says this has always happened, but I think that what the point Dominic Cummings has been making in the UK, the Boris Johnson's former staffer, the Brexit campaign manager, is that actually it is the Lanyard class. The power is no longer in the elected cabinets. It sits squarely with the senior officials. And this would point or suggest that New Zealand has the same problem, and is a real test for Sir Brian, the Public Services Commissioner, whether he actually can not just get to the bottom of it, but reform the public service so it is responsive to the political will, not the other way around.
0: It's amazing how
2: serving the elected leaders.
0: Amazing how often in this game that you can, and even in the reporting of it, that people will mention episodes of Yes Minister and Yes Prime Minister, which seems
16: to be... They did nail it, though, didn't they?
0: God, it did, didn't it? It was almost a
2: documentary. But it's getting worse. It is getting... The level of dishonesty within the public service, I would argue, has got worse, even in my 12 years in this job.
0: By the way, just on that... Shane Jones' travel budget blowout, not on that, just on, you know, things that happened in Wellington. So the Cabinet approved a total budget of about $33,000. The eventual bill was $63,000. It looks like it's a bit of a hit job from National on New Zealand First as well. But, God, how much money? How much money would they spend if you were going over there and it was your money? I suspect it wouldn't be $63,000. Although I sort of, you know, when I heard Shane Jones talk about the difficulty of getting around in the cold in Toronto and all that sort of stuff.
16: You know, well, we got our family of four around Europe and the UK for 6 weeks for less than that.
0: $63,000.
16: It's a lot of money.
0: Anyway, I mean, you'd be used to turning left and travelling business, wouldn't you, Jordan? I mean.
2: I have no problem with people flying business if it's on their coin.
0: Yeah.
2: If it's on their coin. You think of the stick that Stephen Joyce got for his $2,500 taxi ride, you know, the taxi ticked all day in Sydney, so they don't get crown, New Zealand politicians don't get crown cars anymore. I think that the incredible thing about this is actually that the full amount was ex post approved, despite it being twice the approved budget. But I am not, I just want to be clear, I'm not one of those people, and actually I pointed this out to my staff. Yep. I actually don't think it's fair to send politicians in premium economy without the lie flat on overnight flights. I think that is a false economy. But to me, it's that we don't need stretch limos. We don't need Suburbans for our politicians while in North America. But you know, I Googled the company. It's literally stretch limos sitting outside. Come on. I mean, and this is such an own goal for Shane Jones.
16: Well, it's twice the budget. I mean, if you have an approved budget in any other job, I mean, you stick to it or there's a process.
2: Well, you have to pay it back.
16: You increase it. Yeah, exactly. Or you pay back the difference.
2: And that's the thing. The Nats, which presumably have leaked the story.
16: I mean, you stick to it or there's a process.
2: Well, you have to pay it back.
16: You increase it. Yeah, exactly. Or you pay back the difference.
2: And that's the thing. The Nats, which presumably have leaked the story.

0: I mean, poor old Shane Jones. You've got form. You've got form on this. I mean, we literally named an award ceremony after him for a hotel room remote mishap. And you know, you'd think he would have learned the lesson, but this takes it to a whole new level. And I like Shane Jones. I have a lot of sympathy for him, but this is just, come on. This is.
1: But is it a little bit of a national on New Zealand first hit job? I mean, there are, you know, now
2: but you've got to make the cock up in the first place for it to be a hit job, don't
0: it's an unforced. I mean, it's such an unforced error.
1: Well put. You've got to make the cock up in the first place for it to be a hit job. Excellent work, Kyle. That's why we get you here. Anyway, hey, look, we're going to take a moment. We'll be back in just a tick. It's 9 minutes to four on News Talk ZB.
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1: Yes, News Talk ZB. Coming to the end of our panel with Kyle McDonald and Jordan Williams. Guys, just on the sports side of thing, I woke up in the middle of last night. Couldn't sleep. And normally I sort of lie there just, you know, worrying about all the problems of the world. Instead, I actually switched on the cricket. Of New Zealand, the Black Caps versus England, and actually really enjoyed about 45 minutes. And I think it's just because I love
2: batting.
1: I would love it if we beat the Poms.
2: Yeah.
1: You've been enjoying the sports calendar at the moment. We've got FIFA World Cup.
2: I'm not a huge football fan. I actually haven't watched a game from start to finish yet, but I'm loving the cricket. I actually went to Lords over the summer when we were in London, which was pretty cool. Went and did the tour, which was – so it makes quite a difference when you've been to the ground and then you're watching it on the
0: tele. See, you're not a green, mate.
1: You've been to Lords and you loved it.
0: You're not a green.
1: Closet Tory.
2: Hey, Steve Abel's a very big cricket fan on
1: his show. Did you read the Daily Telegraph as well? Telegraph.co.uk. I'm reckoning you've got that written all over you behind the

0: scenes there, Kyle.
1: Great to see Henry Nichols get a century.
0: Yes.
1: Yeah.
0: Fantastic.
1: And I was really disappointed about Williamson. I think good on him for making a decision that works for him, but it is a real shame we don't get to say goodbye.
0: Yeah. God, the Oval, it's a gorgeous looking arena, isn't
1: amazing,
0: it?
1: Amazing, eh?
0: And I don't know if the commentator was joking, but it flashed up on three figures, and one of them was a musical theatre composer called Richard Stilgo, and lyricist. And then he goes, oh, and the guy in the middle. And it's almost like somebody said in his ear, and he goes, oh, of course it's Mick Jagger. And it's like Mick Jagger's apparently a big
1: a huge cricket fan. Yeah.
0: Cricket.
1: Yeah. I think he's a member at Lords, actually.
0: Yeah.
1: And of course, the Super Rugby final tonight, Tim.
0: Yes, yeah, it is. Chiefs.
2: Now we're talking.
1: Yeah.
0: I don't know. It's a shame we don't broadcast this in a way, although it's many good reasons why it's good we don't, is that you would have seen Jordan just glazed over at the talk of sport there. But are you even to the FIFA World Cup, Jordan? You'll be watching the...
2: Well, I've got England in the sort of staff pool, but I've also got Jordan, which is highly unlikely to go anywhere. And, you know, the third country I got that is ranked 82nd, what is that? What?
1: Curacao.
2: Curacao.
1: Yeah.
2: I didn't know they had apparently.
0: Now you thought that was what your coffee was made from.
2: I don't know. I'll be cheering England for my sweepstake with my team.
1: Nice. Actually, you know what? I think this football world would actually probably cope with the fact if England needs to win it again. It's kind of like the...
0: They don't. Football's coming home as if it's your cup. No, it's not. It's not. I hope France all the way. Look, France. Vive la France.
1: You Francophile.
2: England's going through a pretty rough time. We've got to give them something.
1: I was hoping Scotland might
0: get
1: somewhere.
0: That's it. Time's up. Thank you, Kyle and Jordan. We'll be back. Property next.
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14: It's 4 o'clock. I'm Sandy Hodge. Israel and Hezbollah have agreed to renew a ceasefire after accusations fighting in Lebanon jeopardised US-Iran negotiations. However, the Iran-backed militant group has expressed uncertainty about the truce as Israel vows to remain in southern Lebanon. Israeli strikes killed at least 47 people yesterday, according to the Lebanese government, making it the second deadliest day of the current conflict. CNN Jerusalem Bureau Chief Oren Lieberman says ceasefires can be flimsy before a lasting truce is recognised on both sides.
15: There were some Lebanese reports of continued Israeli strikes about a half an hour after that, but it looks like the ceasefire is holding.
14: New Zealand has been urged to prepare after a deadly strain of bird flu was detected in a bird that washed up on a Western Australia beach. Biosecurity Minister Andrew Hoggard says our geographical isolation's protected us and given us time to ready ourselves. Claudia O'Neill has more.
16: Hoggard says we can't stop wild birds from bringing the virus here, but we can limit its spread with good biosecurity practices. He asks farmers and backyard bird owners to look out for signs of illness in their birds, prevent their contact with wild birds, and keep their gear clean. Sightings of sick or dead wild birds in a group should be reported.
14: Coronet Peak's reaping the rewards of the snow factory machine installed this season. It's capable of producing enough to cover a rugby field with 10 centimetres of snow every 3 days. Other major ski fields have again delayed opening this weekend, including Mount Hutt, until June 27. NZ Ski CEO Paul Anderson says it's all been go since the Lerner Slopes opened on King's Birthday weekend, almost a month ago.
17: It has been busy. Coronet Peak's pretty much the only show in town at the moment when it comes to skiing. There's been plenty of people going up there and enjoying the snow.
14: Fresh discoveries about how the brain learns could help treat Parkinson's and OCD. An Otago University study on rodents paired with a flash of light with a reward. It revealed a brain mechanism that explains how something neutral gains significance as something positive. Professor John Reynolds says they're working on a system to apply reward chemicals to the brain at the right timing to help diseases where patients lose dopamine like Parkinson's.
18: Understanding this circuit, which is involved in driving those dopamine signals, is really essential for being able to emulate that timing and improve treatment.
14: A business confidence boost as the government puts $1 million to getting more corporate events to New Zealand shores. Tourism and Hospitality Minister Louise Upston has announced $1 million investment to attract international business events, alongside $4 million boosting Tourism NZ's marketing. Business Events Industry Aotearoa Chief Executive Lisa Hopkins hopes it creates a ripple effect in our economy.
19: What we hope to see is things like future investment stemming from those conferences, future ideas, future opportunities for knowledge exchange.
14: A South Island detective has been charged after dishonestly accessing the National Police database to gain information about a sexual abuse complainant's investigation. The man has interim name suppression and has been remanded at large. Police say he remains employed, but an employment process is ongoing.
0: To News Talk ZB Sport and to a historic first at a Men's Football World Cup.
20: The seashore is a red card!
21: And it is a red card. For covering his mouth in a confrontational situation, Mikel Almiron is sent off.
0: Almiron's been sent to the sheds during the first half of Paraguay's clash with Turkey in San Francisco on TVNZ. The rule was brought in ahead of the tournament to stop potential discriminatory behaviour being hidden from view. Despite the red card, Paraguay have a 1-0 lead at halftime, thanks to a goal in just the second minute of the match. Elsewhere today, Brazil beat Haiti 3-0, Morocco pipped Scotland 1-0, and the USA beat Australia 2-0. Football coverage with Nissan X-Trail, the big one ends June 30. Be quick. Chiefs coach Jono Gibbs isn't dwelling on their past few years as the nearly men of Super Rugby Pacific. The visitors head into tonight's final against the Hurricanes in Wellington, having come out on the losing side in the last three title deciders. But Gibbs feels those bitter memories have given the Chiefs enough lessons to bring their best performance this time around.
22: This roster's been together for a while, some shared experiences, a bit of adversity, but real ambition and a shared goal. And yeah, they don't take anything for granted, they know everything's earned.
0: Kick-off in the Capitals at 7.05 with live commentary on Newstalk ZB Sport and iHeartRadio. Meanwhile, in round two of Super Rugby Opiki,
1: The Blues have come from behind to clinch an exciting 27-26 win over Chiefs Manawa in Hamilton. And a chance for Paul Cole to finish the PSA Tour season on a high. The West Coast squash players through to the title decider at the Tour Finals in Paris after a 3-1 semi-final win over World Junior Champion Mohamed Zakaria of Egypt. World number 2 Cole will face third-ranked Peruvian Diego Elias in the final. I'm Clay Wilson. That's Newstalk ZB News and Sport with Sanderson Vitamins, online or in-store from Chemist Warehouse nationwide. 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
2: Net Service forecast for New Zealand. Northland to Taumurunui and Taupo, including Bay of Plenty, mostly cloudy, a few light showers south of Hamilton. Gisborne and Hawke's Bay, increasing high cloud, isolated showers tomorrow. Taranaki and Taihape to Wellington, also Wairarapa, patchy drizzle turning to rain, some heavy from the south overnight. Buller to Westland, rain heavy and possibly thundery about the ranges. Nelson and Marlborough, cloudy with rain about the ranges. Canterbury, Otago, Fiordland and Southland, rain in Otago and Southland spreading to Canterbury. Chatham Islands, cloudy periods, a few showers developing.
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0: to the show. This is the Weekend Collective. I'm Tim Beveridge. Now, that is my producer Locke's response to me having a crack at England winning the World Cup. So, of course, football's coming home. Anyway, we won't get into that because I really want to have a hot take on the whole World Cup. But I do love the World Cup. I actually haven't watched too much of it yet. But it is just big sporting occasions where people can get out there and enjoy supporting their countries and having a good time and all that. And, you know, a great antidote for the world's problems, isn't it? Anyway, look, the One Roof radio show, that's what it is this hour. And we want your calls on 0800 80 1080 and you can text 9292. And in essence, you know, we're just having text on 9292, text 9292 or call us. We'd love you to, I put it as joining the conversation, really. You might have a query for the guests that we have on the show, but it's also part of you joining the conversation and adding your tuppence to what we're chatting about. And you don't have to have the final answers to everything and the meaning of life. It's just chip in with your point of view and we'll keep moving the conversation. So please give us a call, 0800 80 1080, and don't save it for the last 7 minutes when all of a sudden we get slammed and then no one can get on. So, anyway, before I introduce my guest, if you want to talk politics, you might say Labor's been a bit slow with some policy announcement, but it seems that a lot of their announcements are predicated on the successful implementation of a capital gains tax. And so the question is, what effect will a capital gains tax have on the market? You can always say, look, I like capital gains tax, and it's something that hasn't been far from the conversation recently on our One Roof radio show. And rights and wrongs aside, what do you think the effect would actually be on the property market of a capital gains tax? Now, before we get in, continue with that, it's worth pointing out that the Opportunities Party, and look, I don't know if they're going to get in or not. My inclination is probably no, but they've had a pretty good showing in one of the recent polls, something over 3%, I think. And they're keen on a land tax, which I have to say I really do not like the land tax. So you could say, which sort of tax? If you're going to go tax on property, which is the lesser of the two evils? Or none of them evil? Because if you're a top voter, you probably think, well, that's not an evil. It's a great idea. Anyway, they want to introduce a 0.75% annual land value tax on all urban residential land. So no shops, conservation land or rural areas would be affected, which does beg the question as to whether that would have an effect on people buying commercial land property. And the idea is to free up more land for development by, I guess, driving people off their land because they can't afford to pay it. Maybe that's it. Anyway, I don't like the idea. But what do we, you know, what do you reckon? What is the effect going to be of these taxes on the market, if any? And I know when I say an if any, it sounds like a stupid thing to say, but, we've got to go from one extreme to the other. We want to know, have your calls, 0800 80 1080. You can text on 9292. And joining us to discuss it, well, I think he knows a little bit about property. He's the managing director at Harcourts New Zealand, and his name is Brian Thompson, and he's with me now. G'day, Brian. How you going?
1: Yeah, good, Tim. Thanks. Great to be here. Although I do have to say, when I saw the topic you wanted me to talk on, I sort of felt a bit like a turkey must feel leading into Christmas, really, a real estate agent being asked about tax on property. So do you actually like me, or is this deliberate?
0: It's deliberate. it's deliberate, but we like you because we view you in high, we hold you in high esteem and we think, oh, Brian will be all over this. He'll be great. But here's my hot take for it, because I get the sense that within the property world, no one likes the idea of a capital gains tax. But my really short, and people have heard me say this before, I turn up to work and I get paid, and because I get taxed on my income, it doesn't stop me turning up. I think a capital gains tax is not something people necessarily like, and it's got some problems with, you know, if you value it after someone's paid, say somebody bought in the COVID boom, you know, when money was cheap and everything went squiffy. If you bought then and then you made a loss and then suddenly they started measuring property values from then, that's not fair either. But in principle, the idea that I would have to pay a capital gains tax on a property wouldn't stop me necessarily wanting to invest in property because I'd still want to make money. So I've thrown in a few things there. You're grimacing. I think I need to get the blood pressure cuff. Anyway, firstly, Which is the worst one, the land tax or the property gain, capital gains tax?
1: Oh, that's a great question, isn't it? I hate both of them, personally. Okay. I think that
0: because the land one is
1: the land one's really easy to explain why I don't like it. It is, you can imagine, you've worked your whole life, you go into retirement, you're living in a property, you've got limited income, but you've got a mortgage-free home, and you're getting by on the pension and the bit you've put aside, and all of a sudden you've got to pay tax on an asset that you haven't sold. Where's the money meant to come from? It just, to me, it beggars belief. And then you have people who invest in property where they are building property for the future of New Zealand. They might be building an apartment block, an investment block, commercial building, and all of a sudden you're being taxed on unrealised gain. Where's the money coming from? It seems to me to beggar belief.
0: I do wonder, I don't know the details of the Opportunities Party's policy, but one would hope that... they're not going to get it in. We're talking a theory, really. But one would hope that if you're retired, that it could be deferred until after your death, in which case it would come out of your estate, which would be better than coming out of it while you're alive and you have to move.
1: But you're already paying rates on your land, aren't you, for the services that are there, whether you're using them or not. So you're already being taxed on your land. This is just another tax.
0: Yeah.
1: Another tax.
0: Yeah. Okay. So I'm guessing that if I said to you, right, Brian, you are making the choice now. The future of the country is in your hands. You have to choose either a land tax or a capital gains tax on property. You would reluctantly go property or capital gains, wouldn't you?
1: No, I wouldn't at all. If you put me in charge of running the...
0: No, I'm giving you one choice. I'm giving you Hobson's choice. You have to choose one or the other.
1: Yeah, no, I'm not playing that game. I'm not playing that game. That's like asking someone, I'm going to cut your arm or your leg off. Which one would you prefer? I'm keeping them both.
0: Mm. Okay. Okay, I reckon that a capital gains isn't as dramatic on a property because we on the property market, although instantly there would be an effect. What do you think the effect of a capital gains tax would have?
1: The problem you have, Tim, if you look at the facts of the matter is we already have a capital gains tax here in New Zealand. That's the bright line test. So if you buy and sell a property and make a profit within the bright line test timeline, you're getting taxed on it. If you buy a property for the purpose...
0: What is that now, 2 years?
1: So if you buy a property... and your intention when you buy it was to sell it for a profit, you're going to be taxed on it already. So there's already a capital gains tax in place for speculators. So people thinking that this is a tax which will penalise speculators, that tax is already in place. The second thing that I put to you is that if a capital gains tax comes on and people look at it as in their longer-term property investment strategy, they just won't sell. So where's the money coming from? There's no money to fund the infrastructure that will be required to put that in place. And the last thing I'll say is there is a population in New Zealand who either choose to rent property or rent property because they need to. And the residential property investors are the people who provide a massive amount of those properties. And if there is a capital gains tax put on place, which means when those investors, the mum and dads who own one or two properties come to retire, that they're going to lose a whole lot of their asset, then that may mean they think, well, we'll put it somewhere else because there are other areas where the proposed, and there's no details around it, but the proposed...
0: Well, that's the part proposed, of the problem, isn't it?
1: Well, yeah. Not just for this, is it? I mean, wouldn't we like to see some detail? But... in this particular proposal, when you work your way through, there are other assets where you don't get taxed on your capital gains. I mean, come on.
0: Yeah. Do you think actually that it could have the contrary effect when it comes to property values of restricting supply because people holding on and not wanting to turn over? I mean, obviously investors are not going to be flicking something on to buy another one because then they'd be realising the capital gain and then paying tax. Do you think it would have a restrictive effect on supply?
1: It could do, but we're speculating, aren't we? Because there's no detail around the
0: property. Well,
1: detail around the property. We're looking at it here and thinking, what could it
0: be? Well, the word speculation and property sometimes do go hand in hand, let's be fair.
1: No question it does for some people. And if you are a property speculator, you should really celebrate when you make a dollar and don't whinge when you don't, because that's the game you're in.
0: What sort of, actually, just before, because before we go to our first call, how do you think people should approach investment when it comes to property? Because I would imagine you don't really like the, you know, buy it and flick it on and, you know, the sort of speculative market, which when it goes well for people, it can be really an inflationary sort of effect on the market. What sort of investor do you like?
2: Actually, well, that's a curveball question, isn't it? Because you're like, hey, who are the ones that I don't like that might be my clients right now?
1: Well, I think, though, but people who buy and sell property are adults. They live and die by their own decisions. So if you decide to be a speculator, if you're going to buy a property and probably improve it and sell it in the future because your aim is to make a profit, then it's what I said to you before. You should celebrate when you do well and don't come whinging when you don't, because that's the game you're in. If you're a long-term property investor who is providing rental accommodation for people who need or have to rent, then good on you. Keep doing it. They're both valid
0: positions.
1: Actually,
0: you've made a good point there. I used to find the reporting on it kind of, there would be, you know, people would say, oh, a speculator bought it, and they bought it for, you know, $800,000. They sold it a few weeks later for $900,000. And I sort of think, well, you know, that's a gamble they've taken, and it could have gone the other way.
1: And what did they spend on it in the interim?
0: But also, even if they were doing it, I mean, that's when the market maybe has got it wrong, where somebody, you know, where there hasn't been enough interest in a property that suddenly it's a few weeks if a few weeks later a property used to sell for a big profit. I'm thinking something's gone wrong in the whole process, full stop.
1: But I think the reporting of the market sometimes drives people's view towards speculation, because we'll even see in publications now where people say, here are the people who made a profit this quarter from the properties they sold, and you read it, and it says they bought it 10 years ago for this much money, they sold it now, there's been two bedrooms added, a swimming pool put in and completely refurbished, and they call it a profit. It's not a profit at all.
0: No, good point. Look, we want to take your calls on this, but the broader question is, what effect do you think a property, sorry, I keep calling it property gains, a capital gains tax would have on New Zealand's property market? Because you either like it or not, but what effect will it have? Because I don't think it'll make any much difference at all, but that's just me. So 0800 80 10 80, oh, hang on a minute, sorry, Scott's just disappeared on me. Let's go to Ralph. G'day.
3: Hi, how are you?
0: Good, thanks.
3: So I know that they say this doesn't apply to a residential or whatever, but just as an example, I bought my house small 30 or 40 years ago for $58,000.
0: How many years ago, sorry?
3: Sorry?
0: How many years ago?
3: 1985.
0: Oh, okay. Right, a little while ago, yep.
3: That's what, 39 years ago now. I sold it in 2020 for $1.3 million, and that sounds pretty good, but so with that $1.3 million, all I can do is buy the same or similar or equivalent property.
1: Ralph, I 100% agree with your view of the property, because what's happened with your property, and I don't know what you've done to improve it, you've probably done a lot, but a lot of the growth in value has been inflation. But what we're talking about when you talk about a property, when you sell and buy another one, you're buying and selling on the same market. So your equity is what allows you to stay in the market at the same level. If people put a capital gains tax on your property, and I do believe it's not going to apply to your own
0: house,
1: your home of residence.
0: Because otherwise you'd be taxed on relocating,
1: But if you buy and sell a property in the same market, it's called buying power. If your property's gone up to 1.3, so have all the others gone up the same. If it's dropped, the others have dropped as well.
3: Yes. So the point I can make, that's the first point I was going to make. The second point I was going to make is this. That inflation has been driven by governments, the Reserve Bank, printing money and pumping money into the system. So you've got irresponsible socialist governments or whatever that are pumping money into the system and creating inflation, and then they want to punish you for their bad financial management.
0: Yeah, well, more broadly speaking, it's also, as they say, the question of it being a tax on inflation is a little bit problematic, isn't it? Yeah. So I gather you don't like it, Ralph. what effect do you think it will have on the property market? Do you think it will have much? Because there are plenty of countries around the world that have a capital gains tax.
3: I haven't really thought about it, but all I'm saying is they've created the inflation, they've caused the problem, and they want to punish you for the problem that they have created.
0: Yeah, Okay, no, fair enough, mate. Hey, thanks for your call, Ralph. Any further comment on that, Brian? I could see you.
1: I think what I would say is this. It depends which side of the argument or the – no, not the argument. It depends on what the rationale is for having a capital gains tax. If the rationale is that it's going to impact the market and slow house prices down, if that's the rationale, you go to Queensland and have a look what's happening on the Gold Coast market and through Australia where they've got capital gains tax and they've got stamp duty – and the market, certainly is strong.
0: Well, that's why I don't think it ultimately will have a big effect on New Zealand's property market, because people will still want to buy and sell and make money.
1: Well,
0: if it doesn't over there, why would it here?
1: The second thing I'd say to you is you've got to look at the detail around the capital gains tax and how it works, though, compared to ours, before you can make that judgment. And we don't have details around this one. So the second thing I'd say to you is if the rationale behind having a capital gains tax is that it's going to generate income, I would suggest to you that that could well be a failure. I'm sure clever people in the Treasury have done their numbers, but there would be a big infrastructure needed to be put behind it. And then if people look at it and say, well, I'm not paying the tax, if I don't sell, I'll keep my property, then where's the money coming from over the next 4, 5, 6, 10 years when there's already a capital gains tax in place with the bright line test and the intention when you buy the property? So I just don't see the point.
0: How much do they think they're going to be? How much do they think they're going to be earning out of the capital gains tax labour? I might have to Google that in the break and just remind myself. But it's predicated on a few assumptions, isn't it? It's predicated on 3% growth, I think, in the market. If I heard Barbara Edmonds right, it's predicated on a 3% growth per annum per year, which seems — I don't have a problem with that prediction so much. But it might be the other side of that is that you assume a certain turnover.
1: Mm.
0: And I'm not sure. I think their turnover assumptions are potentially a bit out of whack.
1: The other thing, of course, is, Tim, if there was a capital gains tax but it didn't apply to your own home, you may decide, well, I'm not going to buy that property as an investment property where someone could go and live who requires a rental home. Mm. I'm going to sell the property I've got at the moment, my home, where I don't pay capital gains tax, and I'm going to buy that great big mansion down the road because I won't pay tax when I sell that to trade down as I get older into a smaller unit.
0: Oh, I guess, you know, the idea of pragmatic solutions to any sort of tax is not a new thing, is it?
1: Well, I think that if anyone in a legislative body decides that they want to get involved in a market, there is always a directly opposing and equal response to the opposite of what you're trying to achieve.
0: Right, we'd love to take more calls on this. The couple of questions, and look, it does end up being a little bit about what do you think about a capital gains tax, but it is on the agenda because Labor's talking about how it's going to fund a lot of its promises. They reckon they're going to raise about $700 million a year with the CGT. The question that I've started out with is, do you think, regardless of the rights or wrongs, what effect do you think a CGT will have on the New Zealand property market? 0800 80 10 80. You've got a bunch of texts, but you're welcome to jump the queue by giving us a call on that number. It's 20. My guest is Brian Thompson from Harcourts, and we'll be back in just a moment. It's 25 past 4.
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0: Newstalk ZB, this is One Roof Radio Show. We're talking about what your reckons are if we ended up with a Labor government and we end up with a capital gains tax, and there's a whole lot of things. Do you think it would have any significant impact on the market? And if so, what would that be? 0800 80 1080. Sue, hello.
16: Oh, good afternoon.
0: Good afternoon.
16: And good afternoon, Brian.
1: Great to hear you, Sue.
0: Do you guys know each other?
16: Well, I've got a very well-balanced point, Brian, but it's probably the opposite of yours.
0: Way we go. Let's climb into it, Sue.
16: I haven't got Ashley to argue with now, so I'll do it with you instead. Since speculation became rampant, land, not the dwelling, ended up having overinflated prices. And to be fair, Brian, people in this situation pay no tax on profits. Everyone else has to. We all have to. And I have a third option, but it was mentioned just before, and that's the stamp duty. Most countries, I think all the Asian, I had all the documents here, all the Asian countries, they had capital gains tax, stamp duty, and it was about 15%. Some of them have gone up a lot since then. But I think that's an absolute must.
0: Which is a must? Hang on, narrow it down for us, Sue.
16: The first one, and I'll tell you why. Capital gains tax wouldn't bring money in straight away, but if you had a stamp duty, that would. That's the difference, you know.
0: And, well, Australia's got stamp duty. I don't know. What do they pay in Australia, Brian?
1: Oh, it's quite significant, and it certainly hasn't slowed down the growth of property. Property's cyclical, so you have years when it goes really well and other years when it's not so well.
16: Every 10 years, yeah. I know. But you have to do is, and you won't agree with this, Brian, you've got to regulate. You can't just have you know, the sheriff of Nottingham Society and have open slather. You've got to regulate this stuff. And I can remember when it wasn't like this and we had beautiful communities. People weren't greedy. I think the trouble is greed's taken over. I really do.
0: But greed's not. Can I just chip in there, Sue? But
16: You're not greedy.
0: No. I was going to say, you might have argued that greed was prevailing with really cheap money and people piling into it because they thought there was a fortune to be made. I don't see a property market right now which is driven by greed. I think there are people who've spent way more than they would have if they'd say waited a few years. It feels because the property market it feels pretty quiet these days, Sue. I mean, that doesn't feel like a greed-driven market.
1: Well, I think the one thing I'd say, Sue, is that it's great to have you on the radio. You mentioned Sherwood Forest, and I'm hoping that you're not Robin Hood, thinking that by putting a capital gains and a stamp duty on is a reallocation of money.
16: Well, because... sure, it's Robin Hood, but I'm not. I've been made Marion instead.
1: But the thing I would say is one of the things that frustrates me about the whole discussion around we're going to put on another tax here and another tax here, that's not going to be the solution that's going to make our country go forward and continue to be the best country to live anywhere in the world. Even though we've got the odd issue, it's the best place to live in the world without question.
0: The way we'll solve that, Sue,
1: is by having a positive drive forward to increase the performance, get everyone's heads up, looking forward, sun on our backs, having a crack like we've been better at doing in the past. It's really easy nowadays. You turn the radio on, not this radio, of course, but other stations, or you turn the television news on, or you read the paper, of course, not this paper, but it's... Or you listen to the 6 o'clock news, and you've got to get to the sports news before you hear one positive story. So I'm completely the reverse. I think tax is not the solution to anything. The solution is to back people who are having a crack so that there are more jobs and property remains strong, because everyone wants to live in their own house if they can. I don't care who you are. So I think the negative connotation of a tax conversation is the piece that I don't like. Let's get on the front foot and have a crack like Henry Nichols did at the Oval last night.
0: There we go. A nice supporting analogy for you, Sue. You'd be loving the cricket, wouldn't you?
16: we don't have to go because no one's calling.
0: No, we do. We've got a lineup of the communication.
16: Oh, have you?
0: Yeah. But no, you're good. You say what you want to.
16: Yeah, thank you. But when you look at it logically and honestly, if you're making a profit, you don't pay any tax because there isn't one.
0: If you go to
16: work every day, you've got... I can remember paying 66 cents in the bloody dollar tax. You pay tax. Working, you pay tax. Flogging off property, you pay no tax, and it's not fair.
0: Okay, fair enough, Sue. Hey, thanks for sharing that with us. Actually, the other... And I've mentioned this a million times... technically, and this is the great lie, it's strong language, but it's the great lie that the whole system indulges in, that most investors, I don't know many investors who, there will be some who buy because they want to get the rental return.
1: Yes.
0: And that's their form of income in their retirement, and they'll gradually pay it off and they look for the... But funnily enough, the test for capital gains in New Zealand currently is if you buy property with the intention of making a capital gain, then you should pay, you're legally obliged to pay tax on it. But everyone pretends they haven't bought it for the capital gain. Everyone pretends they've bought it for the rental income. And most of us know that that's BS.
1: Yeah.
0: I mean, I'm correct, aren't I?
1: Everyone is a sweeping generalisation, and I haven't got the figures from the Inland Revenue, but I'm sure they look into that. But if you look at it, we've got a bright line test.
0: It's the pretense that we all indulge in.
1: I'm sure there's probably been somebody who's done that, Tim.
0: Excellent. Somebody, just one. Okay. It is a fascinating conversation, isn't it? And I can tell you, it triggers people because we've got the text rushing on in. 0800 80 1080. Somebody's texted me saying that I can't be 1 minute thinking I'm talking about Trump. I don't know what show you're listening to. Might be you need to turn your hearing aid up a little bit. Anyway, let's go to Ben. Hello.
17: Oh, hi. Yes, I've got some strong ideas on this. I agree, tax can draw a country down, but it can also bring a country up. And I think what we in New Zealand need to do is change our system in such a way that brings it up. Here's a few statistics for you. The number of super annuitants we have at the moment is about 900,000. That's probably going to double in the next 9 years or so. The cost of that is going to be an extra 20 billion. At the moment, it costs 20 billion. We collect about 120 billion in tax per year. So the burden is going to increase. Now, that's a bit of a problem. So how do you solve that problem? And what most people say is, well, look, we need to collect more tax to pay for that further expense. My answer to that is that if you do put a capital gains tax on people, What they will do, the rich people will do, they've got the ability to move to Australia. And a lot of people might not know this, but if wealthy people move to Australia, they can become temporary residents for tax purposes in Australia and not pay tax on their capital gains.
0: They would pay tax if they relocate their assets to Australia.
17: No, they wouldn't. So there's a special rule in Australia that says that if you as a Kiwi go to Australia, you enter on a special category visa, then you're a temporary resident in Australia for tax purposes, which means you don't pay tax in Australia on your foreign source income. So on your Australian source income, you would, but...
0: Well, that's what I'm talking about, if you relocated your assets, yeah.
1: I think, Ben, I'm not going to make any comment at all about what happens when you move countries or talk about tax. The one thing I will say that I'm 100% in line with your first comment was is that we need to make positive impact on our society and on our country, not a negative one, because your comment around the superannuation, I hear that a lot, and it is an issue which people far cleverer than me will have to address. But if you load more and more tax on the working population, and I don't mind whether you're at the higher end of income or at the lower end, but if you load more and more tax on people and take away some of their aspirations, the risk is you give up. Whereas if we can amplify the people who are trying to invest in business, who are trying to invest in great jobs, invest in developing people and invest in our education, then we'll look back in 10 years and say, what a wonderful place to live. We will not solve what we need to solve by lumping more and more tax on people. It will just stop people trying.
17: Yeah, no, I agree with that. It stops people from trying, but the wealthy people, it makes them leave because they don't have to go to Australia to get that treatment. They can go to other countries like Singapore or Hong Kong.
0: Well, then again, I mean, if you've got a lot of money, do you really care about where you live? I mean, you will live where you want to. I would still live in New Zealand, Ben. I think the idea that people suddenly just go to live somewhere simply for the money, if you've already got a lot of it, I'm not quite as convinced about that as you might be. But anyway, hey, thanks for your call, mate. I appreciate it. It's 22 minutes to 5, News Talk ZB.
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0: Newstalk ZB, I'm with Brian Thompson. He's Managing Director at Harcourts. This is the One Roof Radio Show. We're talking about, you know, what effect, I mean, inevitably we end up talking about the morals, you know, the moral argument about what sort of tax you like, whether you like a capital gains tax or whatever. So, yeah, but what effect it will have on the market. Here's a bunch of texts, Brian. Let's see where we go. We can add your thoughts on this or not. You can chip in as we go. Stamp duty in Sydney goes straight into their brilliant infrastructure system, says this person. I'm assuming tax goes into all sorts of things, doesn't it? Do we know about where the stamp duty goes?
1: It just goes into the tax pot. What they spend it on, I don't know.
0: Do we know how much money they raise through stamp duty? Because it must be an immense amount of money.
1: Yes, and I'm not aware of the facts, Tim.
0: The other bummer about a stamp duty, I hate the idea of a stamp duty. If you had to say what's my least favourite, it'd be stamp duty. Because if you had to move for work, you've got to pay a tax. There's a tax on it, which means the purchase of your next property, you're paying a stamp duty. Right, let's, Tim, it isn't land tax rates. Oh, well, I mean, effectively, we do have a land tax here with your rates bill.
1: Yes, we do.
0: A CGT will apply to shares as well, they reckon, not just property gains, which have been zero for ages. I don't know about that, actually.
1: No, if you Google it, and as I said earlier, it'd be great to have some detail around a whole lot of stuff at the moment, but my understanding is it will not apply to shares.
0: Hey, guys, why does everyone keep calling it a capital gains tax? It's a property investor tax. All other assets have no capital tax applied. That's from Bill. In fact, that's what I understand it to be, what Labor would be planning. Titan, the huge elephant in the room with opportunities, land tax policies, that the tax would never be applied to a lot of Maori-owned land, especially communally held Maori-owned land. Well, it also includes commercial premises as well. This person says, can you imagine how politically explosive that bomb will be in the wrong populist hands? Possibly. I agree with your guest 100%. Capital gains tax, just another tax. It hurts, and it's time suggesting more taxes stops. Actually, that's the thing.
1: I like that text. He agrees with me.
0: Because also, Labor, I don't think they're talking about offsetting it with anyone else. It's simply we need more revenue, and so we're going to add another tax to the New Zealand economy. That's my understanding. Am I right or wrong, Brian? I mean, I know you're not a political.
1: I don't know is the answer. I mean, there was some talk it might mean that other taxes could fall. I can't see it can, because I don't think it's going to raise a lot of money, particularly initially.
0: Yeah.
1: And we already have a capital gains tax. It's called the Brightline test.
0: Yeah. Hey, by the way, how are things looking with the market in terms of just energy and volume? Actually, that's because that does tie into it, because I have a suspicion that Labor's assumed volume, as we've seen in the past when everything's going bonkers. But of course, with the capital gains tax, and the volume's not great at the moment, where are we at with the market?
1: Yes, well, that's a good question, Tim, because the market, we've had quite a long period of lull, you would say probably 4 years now, particularly in Auckland and Wellington, after the sugar rush that we had post-COVID. It was recovering until the conflict started in the Middle East, and we had a bit of an easing. April and May have been a little bit quieter than we would like, particularly in the North Island. And if you look at April, it's easy to understand. We had a couple of long weekends and school holidays and trucking through into the winter. But it appears this month things are getting a little bit better. But it's certainly there are parts of New Zealand where the volumes are under where we would like them to be.
0: Another one here says the majority of property majority of property investors are setting themselves up for choices in financial security and not state dependency. They're responsibly preparing for their retirement, so there's room for others less fortunate requiring state assistance. It's offensive to call it greed. People need to start showing some respect and appreciation for the homes they have provided others. I 1,000% agree with your guest. Everyone needs to focus on building a positive future for everyone. And how?
1: And the other thing I'll add to that, Tim, is if you look at New Zealand, we're a land of small businesses employing people, giving jobs to people so they can grow their families and their own security. And so many of the people who own those businesses have leveraged their properties to do that. They've put their own properties at risk to secure bank funding. So it needs to be recognised.
0: Actually, I've got to say also, I think the idea of people, it used to be, everyone thinking, oh, God, I've really got to get investment property if I can. I'm not sure people see it that way at the moment because the property market has taken a bit of a kicking lately. I mean, how many people are – what do you know in terms of the number of people who are buying property from an investment point of view compared to what you might have seen previously?
1: Oh, I think the statistics would tell you that it's been a little bit quieter than it had been previously. But when you look at it, human beings are herd animals. When everyone's buying, everyone buys. And when everyone's selling, everyone's trying to sell. So the real investors don't change their behaviour. They look for the right property for their portfolio and they buy no matter what the market is. People who are just having a go or thinking about getting in will normally do it when things are a little bit more positive.
0: Just while we're on that, I did meant to mention this in the introduction. We don't have long to discuss it. But I was curious to get your take on Wellington. In Wellington over the next, you know, wee while, we're going to see not just their rates bills go up, but their water rates are going to go crazy. Thousands of dollars a year on water to fix their infrastructure. What is... I'm no expert, but just gut reaction tells me that that's really going to screw the Wellington market for quite some time in terms of any gains because of the, I mean, who'd want to own a property in Wellington when you're paying the rates and the water rates you're going to end up paying?
1: Yeah, I think you've used too dire, Tim, to be honest with you. I mean,
0: What have I done?
1: You're too dire. I mean, you've caught the negativity bug. You've caught the negativity bug that infests the world.
0: Yeah.
1: I was in Wellington this week on Wednesday. It is a great location to be. There is so much opportunity in Wellington.
0: I like Wellington, and by the way, but yes, I should say.
1: Yes. Their property market has been difficult, and so has their rental market over a period of time. And there's been a lot of negative rhetoric about what's happening in the public service. The public service, the people who potentially are not going to be in the public service over coming months and years, before they went into the public service, they all had jobs. So there will be jobs for them. The Wellington community is strong and it will keep going. Now, the question you raised about the cost of fixing their infrastructure, I have seen so many different amounts put against the rates are going to be here, the rates are going to be there. I don't think anyone's got a firm figure. Yes, it's going to be challenging, but that is the job of our elected representatives to sort it, and I'm sure they will. How's that for a positive comment?
0: Bollocks. I just had to say it for fun. Yeah. No, the reason I laughed is because you're talking about Wellington Council fixing the politicians in Wellington fixing their problem with the rates. And I would have to say that just from the gist of discussions I've had over the years with Talkback is that I'm glad that we've got the council we've got in Auckland, and I'm really sorry for the Wellingtonians that they've got the quality of council that they have had over the last few years because I wouldn't have any faith on them fixing it.
1: Yeah, no, I'm not saying I've got faith in anyone.
0: Well, you got
1: but
0: close.
1: I just
0: a bit of to and fro.
1: I know? Just choose to have a positive outlook. Yeah. I think there's a major problem in some parts of the country where infrastructure needs to be fixed. It's not just a local issue, it's a national issue. Wellington's a gateway city, it's our capital, and there will be a lot of people need to work together over a long period of time to put things in place that are needed. Because the worst thing in the world, you don't want to see water exploding through your streets.
0: Oh, no, that's the thing. But I guess there's a cost to owning property. And that's just a simple question on the cost of owning property. And so if you buy a property, And that's just a simple question on the cost of owning property. And so if you buy a property in Wellington,

0: election's got positives and negatives, isn't it? I think you wouldn't want to speculate that the rates will not get to a level that people can't afford to pay them, because that's just makes no sense whatever. There will be a solution there. It will be a long-term solution. And all it's got to do is fix what should have been done earlier. I think most people would agree.
1: Oh, gosh, don't you wish that we'd had followed the advice of some of our leaders from 30, 40, 50 years ago about a whole bunch of things with infrastructure, but there we go. And you're right. I mean, things will be fixed because actually
0: have to be fixed. If you want to be in the most positive city in New Zealand at 7 o'clock tonight, you'll be down there in that great stadium watching the Super Rugby final, because no one in there will be worrying about their rates. Nobody will be worrying about capital gains tax. They'll just be shouting at the top of their voices to both halfbacks, don't you kick that ball again.
1: That's the magic of sport too. We can escape our problems temporarily just for a couple of hours. Anyway, hey, look, we'll be back in a moment. It's 8:30 to 5, News Talk ZB.
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1: Yes, welcome back to the One Roof radio show. And it is that time of the day. It is time for
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1: Yes, the One Roof Property of the Week is an interesting one because it's quite a sort of flash apartment. It's in the it's positioned above the newly refurbished Marriott, JW Marriott, and it's described as representing one of the city's, should I say, most exclusive and prestigious addresses. The building's about 18 years old, substantially upgraded about in 2023. So an award-winning development. It's described as seamlessly blending timeless architecture with contemporary refinement. It's a penthouse. You want to know what a penthouse sets you back? It's with harbour bridge views, afternoon sun, near new condition, really lived in.

0: and 5.295 million, 5.3, let's call it that. It is 2307-20, it's Albert Street, basically, in the JW Marriott. And the thing that stood out for me, and we'll get Brian's take. In fact, we'll get Brian's take now. Do you like it, Brian?
1: We've lived in an apartment for the last, I'm going to say, 16 years.
0: Yeah.
1: And so I can tell you all of the benefits of being an apartment liver. And that's a beautiful apartment. It's large. It's got lots of sun, plenty of glass. And it's in a building that's in a great location. Walk down, some lovely restaurants close by, waterfront not far away. So it looks beautiful.
0: Except the bathroom and the toilet looks like it's a hotel bathroom toilet. You know what I mean? It's just, it looks a little bit like they're expecting someone to sort of, I don't know, have an accident on the floor. It's got drains here and a lot of tiling.
1: Lots of tiles. You're in an apartment building. You want to make sure any water that gets spilt goes down the drain, Tim.
0: Yep, that's the one. And if you've got an extra half million to buy it, maybe set aside a few thousand to redo the tiles. Anyway, hey, Brian, great to have you on the show, mate.
1: Thanks, Tim.
0: You know where Harcourts are. 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
1: Love to hear from you.
0: Catch you next time.
1: See you next time.
0: Parent Squad is next.
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2: It's 5 o'clock. Good afternoon, I'm Joe Gilfillan. Early childhood teachers are pleased the government is placing a pipeline of trainee teachers into small towns. The government's Go Rural program is funding student teachers in their final year of study to take their placement in a rural school. Up to 123 students can each receive a $4,000 grant to go toward living costs. Chief Executive of ECE Advocacy Group, Te Rito Maioha, Kathy Wolfe, says it encourages them to apply for placement in an isolated school.
3: They have to leave their employment and they won't be paid for anything between 4 to 5 weeks.
2: New Zealand has been urged to prepare after a deadly strain of bird flu was found in a bird that washed up on a Western Australia beach. Biosecurity Minister Andrew Hoggard says our geographical isolation has protected us and given us time to ready ourselves. Claudia O'Neill reports.
4: Hoggard says we can't stop wild birds from bringing the virus here, but we can limit its spread with good biosecurity practices. He asks farmers and backyard bird owners to look out for signs of illness in their birds, prevent their contact with wild birds, and keep their gear clean. Sightings of sick or dead wild birds in a group should be reported.
2: GPs have voted in favour of a $120 million annual funding uplift. The government package will include a just over 3% rise in capitation rates and more than $43 million to keep patient consultation fees the same this year. 86% of GP clinics voted it in. GP Owners Association Chair Dr. Angus Chambers says 20 to 30% of GPs won't see many benefits out of this, but many voted for it anyway.
5: I think it just sort of goes to the calibre of the general practices serving our communities that they were prepared to put aside their own positions for the greater good.
2: A person has died in a serious two-vehicle crash on Aotea Great Barrier Island. Emergency services were called to the intersection of Mulberry Grove and Shoal Bay Roads around 20 past 12 this afternoon. State Highway 6 between Haast and Makarora has reopened after flooding closed it this morning. State Highway 6 between Rapahoe and 9 Mile north of Greymouth is down to one lane because of a slip, with stop-go traffic controls in place. The National Party is holding its annual conference in Lower Hutt ahead of this year's general election. Party faithful are meeting this weekend in Chris Bishop's electorate. He's the MP for Hutt South. The election's set to be a major focus at the event as National aims to keep a hold on leading the government. Prime Minister and party leader Chris Luxon will speak to supporters tomorrow, laying out where the party is less than 5 months out from election day. The Nats are also celebrating 90 years of being a political party. Fears the main political party's ideas for fixing public transport woes might be only short-term solutions. Labour promises to cap weekly fares if it's elected. National suggests using the government's $450 million fuel emergency fund for more trains and buses at peak times. Auckland University urban planning lecturer Tim Welch says neither party addresses the challenges left by decades of underfunding.
6: What we really need to do is take all that funding out of the political cycle and dedicate a good amount of funding for long term to meet objectives that government can agree on.
7: News Talk ZB Sport. A come-from-behind result for the Blues women to start their Super Rugby Opiki defence campaign with two wins. The Blues overturned a 21-17 half-time deficit to pip Chiefs Manawa 27-26 in Hamilton. Meanwhile, captaincy by committee will continue to be a mantra for the Hurricanes as they contest their first Super Rugby Pacific final in a decade. They've earned their spot in tonight's decider against the Chiefs in Wellington through sharing leadership responsibilities across an experienced core of players. Hurricanes captain Duplessis Kiriffi feels there's a subtle strength in knowing they can lean on one another's knowledge.
8: Heard a few people talking about too many chefs in the kitchen kind of concept towards the start of the season, but we found a way to make it work and no one's fighting for airspace. We kind of know our roles, know our areas of expertise, and we just go and nail those and lead those.
7: Kickoffs at 7:05 with live commentary on News Talk ZB Sport and iHeart Radio. 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Book today and stay in the game. Turkey's knockout stage hopes are hanging by a thread as they trail 10-man Paraguay 1-0 with minutes to play in Group D action at the Football World Cup. Paraguay opened the scoring in the second minute before forward Miguel Almiron found himself the maiden victim of a new anti-discrimination rule at the end of the half. Almiron was sent off for covering his mouth during a confrontation. Plaudits for wicketkeeper Tom Blundell as the Black Caps prepare to press home their advantage on day four of the second cricket test against England. New Zealand will resume their second innings at 252 for three, with Henry Nicholls on 119, leading by 352 runs at the Oval. It comes after the visitors dismissed England for 291. Seamer Matt Henry led the way with five wickets and says he's not offended by having Blundell standing up to the stumps.
9: The key thing is creating a challenge. We parked the ego a long time ago. You can still bowl with energy and have the keeper up and just full faith that he's going to be fine, because you obviously worry about fingers and whatnot too. So, no, an impressive gloveman, and we're very lucky to have him.
7: Play's set to resume from 10 p.m. and Matt Payne will start from third as the leading New Zealand driver in tonight's Supercars race in Darwin. I'm Kobe Marati, and that's News Talk ZB News and Sport with Sanderson Vitamins, online or in-store from Chemist Warehouse nationwide. It's 5 past 5. Tim Beveridge is next.
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10: Let's have this forecast for New Zealand. Northland to Taumarunui and Taupo, including Bay of Plenty, mostly cloudy, a few light showers south of Hamilton. Gisborne and Hawke's Bay, increasing high cloud, isolated showers tomorrow. Taranaki and Taihape to Wellington, also Wairarapa. Patchy drizzle turning to rain, some heavy from the south overnight. Buller to Westland, rain heavy and possibly thundery about the ranges. Nelson and Marlborough, cloudy with rain about the ranges. Canterbury, Otago, Fiordland and Southland, rain in Otago and Southland, spreading to Canterbury. Chatham Islands, cloudy periods, a few showers developing.
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0: Welcome back to the Weekend Collective. A little bit of Bruno Mars. Gosh, that's a jaunty little number. Sort of gets you moving, doesn't it? I'm glad that the cameras aren't running in this studio because, you know, I'd hate to get caught out with some of the dad dance moves I get caught doing. Anyway, hey, welcome back. This is the Parent Squad. And as I say every hour, that we'd love you to join the conversation with us. And we are going to have a chat about it's the building momentum around the conversation that was actually started as a trend, I guess. The conversation was being had, but Australia started it, and now a lot of other countries are taking a look at it, which is the social media ban for the under 16-year-olds. And the UK in particular looks like the next nation that's going to be taking the stand on it, which hasn't been too popular with the kids. In fact, I do remember seeing a discussion, I think even in New Zealand. Oh, it might have been our children's commissioner saying, we do have to talk to the kids about what they want. And I'm like, no, we don't. No, we don't. In fact, that's almost a talkback question. Should the kids be consulted about the social media ban? In fact, I'm going to throw that out there right now for you. Should kids be consulted about the social media ban? But also, what we're going to do is have a look, because I'll introduce my guest, our esteemed guest, in just a moment. We're going to also have a chat about if you've got a teenager, you know, you want them to be happy and you want them to thrive. And of course, it's all about, well, a lot of it's about brain development. But what does the adolescent brain need for good development? And there's a few obvious ones. But the other question might, what doesn't it need? Where you go, cell phone, probably. Anyway, to discuss that, he's actually been part of a podcast, I think, with Matilda Green, talking about these things as well. And he's been on my show, I think this is his third appearance. He is a paediatrician. That's his gig. His name is Manish Deva, and he's with me now. G'day, Manish. How are you going?
1: Thanks for that. I haven't had it introduced as a gig before. I like that. It sounds very trendy.
0: Did I say gig?
1: Yeah, you said it. That's my current gig.
0: Oh,
1: yeah.
0: Oh, did I? Oh, that's...
1: But it kind of fits because I'm an embarrassing dad with music as well, so we've got that.
0: The thing is, I don't know if you mind me pointing this out, but in fact, it would be a great reason to have the cameras in the studio on because Manish is a qualified paediatrician. He's been doing it for a while. And he is a very youthful-looking guy, and I want to know what your secret is because, I don't know, you're into the sport?
1: I don't know, probably staring at a wall. That's one of the things you might come to.
0: But actually, you're just on the lighter social chit-chat side of things, were you some representative thing that you've done in soccer, isn't it? Because I was asking you before the show if you're following the FIFA World Cup, which you are.
1: Am I? So... there is a medical football World Cup that's happening in Costa Rica. Very exciting for me. Not sure if it's very exciting for your listeners, but we've had a really good group, and there's been a lot of training runs. So we're all about soccer. We've had the Auckland AFC win.
0: Yeah.
1: How good was that? Now we've got the Soccer World Cup. So it's just all about soccer, or football.
0: Football. What do you call it?
1: I'm a bit of an old timer. I'm showing my age. I've always called it soccer, and usually every time I say it, a group of kids will say, it's football.
0: 0800 80 1080, is it soccer or football? Not really the topic for today. But actually, so are you in the New Zealand medical team?
1: Yeah. It's exciting
0: times. So you're off to a World Cup for soccer?
1: Yeah, if the body is willing. We have a large number of injuries.
0: So what sort of...
1: We'll see how we go.
0: Who qualifies to be in the New Zealand medical soccer football team?
1: Yeah, well, we had a really good training run earlier the year, and it was kind of a get to know you. And I was like, I felt like a little kid again because they had someone watching you doing a trial, and I thought, oh my gosh, this takes me back to high school. I'm actually on trial here. But it's really well run, actually. And for a lot of countries, it's quite a big deal.
0: Do you have to be a doctor, or can you just be in the medical field? Can you be somebody who works on the wards I don't know the word for an orderly or something, but can you be a physiotherapist? Do you have to be a doctor, a specialist, a nurse? Whatever. What qualifies you to be in the team?
1: It's a bit grey on the edges. And Tim, if you're keen, I'm sensing you're keen. We can see what we can do. Because the kind of motto of the whole tournament is quite special, I think. It's once you play football with someone, you're a friend for life. That's the whole kind of hand-holding kumbaya thing. And I think that's really neat. Now, for a lot of the countries, football or soccer is big. Even in this medical tournament, they take it quite seriously. So I hope we do well. But the main thing, which is our Achilles heel, is the injuries.
0: because I'm guessing... I would imagine there'd be a lot of young people who would. I mean, but is it injuries because you're all paranoid doctors and you're pulling a hammy before you've even pulled anything?
1: Paranoid doctors. There's probably a little bit of that. Age is a little bit of it. But even in the World Cup, you see the amount of injuries in soccer is quite unreal. Mm. Well, you think that's pretty benign. Are they faking it? And they say, oh, they've got a broken leg.
0: Oh, you mean when they go down in a screaming heap when it looks like somebody's touched them with their little finger and
1: there
0: they go down?
1: There seems to be
0: down
1: a lot of eye emergencies where they're grabbing their eyes and you think, how did that happen?
0: Oh, yeah.
1: Yeah,
0: I think
1: so that's a bit of a turn-off, I have to say.
0: I do find it a little bit. I think the eyes are the window to the soul and people are showing that they're not, they're hiding the fact that they're BSing the injury.
1: You know, trying to
0: milk a penalty.
1: But in saying that, all the best for the New Zealand team, the All Whites. Yeah. You know, they've been unbeaten for a while now in a World Cup, so hopefully that'll continue on Monday.
0: It's actually, it has a nice little dovetail into our conversation around the social media thing, but because it's funny, isn't it? Old Tim Payne, who went from being, you know, having, you know, fewer followers than me on Facebook and Instagram, and that's saying something, to having more than the guy who promoted him. He's got six, I don't know what it's up to now. And we love that story about the Instagram success of Tim Payne, and now he's off to play football in somewhere in South America, isn't he? Paraguay or something, or what was it?
1: Yeah, he seems to be, he's sort of become a meme. Like he's everyone's on the Tim Payne
0: So what
1: bandwagon.
0: Was it?
2: Argentina.
0: That's about my producer Locke just chipping in then. Oh, anyway, sorry. But it
1: shows how weird I think social media can be.
0: Yeah.
1: And I think it shows how perverse some of the incentives can be. So now I asked someone who knew one of Tim Payne's mates, and at the start apparently he wasn't very okay with this kind of popularity.
0: Yeah.
1: And you can imagine for Tim Payne, that's, you know, he's a professional sportsman, he plays for New Zealand. But if you can imagine you're a 10 or 12-year-old person and you're thinking about taking risks, these are happening on a global scale now. And that's really unfair. If we do it, we're thinking about Tim Payne as an adult. But imagine if you're the young Tim Payne, a 10-year-old, and this kind of thing happens. And it's for something positive in this sense, like that Argentina player said, look, I want to give a bit of limelight to this guy.
0: This guy who's got the fewest followers in the World Cup, and now, boom, far.
1: But imagine if it was something negative.
0: Yeah.
1: And someone said, let's just all pile in on this person. And that's the kind of stuff I see in my clinics with a lot of anxious kids. So it's kind of other end of the coin. And so I think that's where we have to really think, for young people developing, the way this stuff can go global is really unfair. They need to take risks, but on a global scale, it's just very unusual.
0: Actually, you've touched on the serious stuff already, just talking about the anxiety with kids and social media and things. You're pretty, we should just remind people, where are you at with the social media ban? What should it look like and how quickly can it come?
1: Yeah, well, I guess in the last year, and probably since we first started talking about it, thanks for having me on again, there's really been a global movement, and age restriction is a key part of that. And as you mentioned, the UK is just the latest, but probably every week there's another country saying, hey, we're going to do this. We're just figuring out how it shakes down. Now, the UK is doing something called, what they sort of termed it, Australia Plus. So they want to take the Australian model and do a few extra things. Now, it's interesting when you say, oh, should kids be asked about this? And I certainly think it's important to ask kids, but I probably wouldn't give them the steering wheel on the stuff.
0: Gosh, that's a good that is such a good way of putting it. We'll ask them, but we're not going to give them the steering wheel.
1: No, I mean, so you wouldn't do it with cannabis, alcohol, gambling. So I don't think that this was something we would ever do.
0: Yeah, I'm not sure if I'm being unfair to the Children's Commissioner, but I think she was talking about, you know, kids need to be part of the conversation, but she seemed to be stating it in such a way that, oh, I don't know, I thought she was veering towards, you know, we've really got to listen to them and respond to what they want. And I'm like, I don't know that I'm with you on that one.
1: Yeah, I guess we'd undo a whole lot of other laws if we applied that frame of mind to other things.
0: Do you want
1: things?
0: To get your driver's license when you're 12? Yes,
1: please.
0: Yeah,
1: or, you know, ask a 10-year-old, when should you start smoking cannabis and it's not a big deal? I mean, I don't quite follow it, but it's interesting. Yeah. There has been some framing, and we know the social media companies themselves are really active on this, that maybe kids' voices aren't being heard. But the UK, they actually engaged with a lot of young people on this, and 9 out of 10 of them said, we need age restriction. We've been through it. We've seen it. We've experienced it. We are calling for age restriction. And they had similar results in New Zealand. They had a lot of the young people engaging in these processes. There is a thing that is being put out there that young people aren't being asked this stuff, but they are being asked this stuff, and overwhelmingly particularly on people who've gone through it, that later adolescence. There's one of these good surveys which asks it in one question, which I think is quite powerful. For your younger sibling, do you want age restriction on social media? And overwhelmingly, they say, for my younger sibling, I need to protect them from this because it's out of control.
0: Like, I want it for me because I can handle it, but I definitely want it for them, which is the way they acknowledge the risk.
1: Yeah, and just more for that group who have been through it. They've seen all of it. I think it is really unfair asking, particularly a young adolescent. Like,
0: yeah, I mean, they're dying for it because they're missing out on the party.
1: And you don't know what's in the room, what is in the party. You don't know till you've seen it, and you can't really unsee some of this stuff.
0: I actually got to say also thanks to you, because we were talking about different apps and what was, and because one of my daughters, after, it wasn't as a result of you being on, but it was just the feedback that I'd absorbed, and I'm hosting the show. You know, so I'm getting all the lots of good information, but I still felt this weakness in the request from my kids, can I have this? And one of my girls wanted, can I get Snapchat on my phone? And the old Tim, before having a chat with you about it, would have been, oh, look, I guess so, but I'm going to be able to monitor your phone. And I just said, no, you're not getting it. But there's some really fun stuff on there. I said, that's exactly the whole point, is that there is some fun stuff on there. And there's also some really, really sinister, dangerous stuff. And one will lead to the other before you can say boo. And I just said, so I'm not going to, as a responsible parent, give it to you. Funny thing is, you know what she said?
1: Yeah.
0: She didn't really say anything. She just went, okay.
1: Yeah.
0: She sort of accepted it. But I was a bit more long-winded, but she got where I was coming from.
1: Yeah, and I think there's a lot to unpack there. And I do think that's a thing maybe with modern parenting, where they want the kids' approval to do something, and sometimes you just have to be the parent.
0: Well, also, this is why, and I know that these conversations, by the way, if you're listening, I know we will digress a little bit within the confines of what we're talking about, but I think that that's one of the arguments. People will argue, oh, look, kids can get around it. It's like, well, yeah, there were R16 movies I managed to talk my way into them when I was a kid. But the fact is, there was still a restriction and most kids didn't go and do those things. So the fact that some people can bend the law doesn't mean the law is a bad idea, does it?
1: No, and overwhelmingly, you know, the UK's experience when they've engaged with parents on this is like, we need this actually to help our parenting. We're actually wanting this to help our parenting. You're helping us do our job. So it's not that we're saying the government do the job for us. It's just saying this will actually help us. It'll give us some ammo, some backup, that people have looked at this and this is really harmful stuff.
0: Yeah, I 100% agree with that, because sometimes, look, parenting's not easy. And if something is legal, then it is just another sort of hurdle to try and argue why you are saying no to your kids for that. Well, I don't care what the law is. This, but it is actually quite useful, because it might not be about, okay, if you're parent of the year and you're brilliant at explaining to your kids why they're not having something, fine. But for a large mass of parents who are just trying to get by and do their best, having the law in favour of a restriction is actually a massive help.
1: Yeah, and I think that's a good point you raise, that parenting is pretty hard. There's full of distractions for all of us. And if you can say, well, look, governments have looked at this at many different angles and they've come to this conclusion, and actually more and more governments are coming to the exact same conclusion. They don't need to be experts on social media. They don't need to be experts on Snapchat. They just need to go, what do I need to do? What are the risks for my young person? And at the moment, social media is just far ahead, you know, in terms of risk for them, all forms of risk, but particularly online risk. And I can share something working in the pediatric space.
0: Yeah.
1: There's a team at Starship which really deals with sexual abuse. And so they anecdotally feel 2/3 of the interactions they're seeing where kids have come in really awful situations are from Snapchat. Now, they're paying someone to do some research, and that's just what they're seeing. Now, if you're a parent thinking, oh, should I give my kid Snapchat? It would be great that parents knew some of this stuff, but it's really hard. It's really hard to keep up with the research. So I think this is one thing where the government should step in. This is a public health issue. So that's useful. I think this is a useful thing governments can do.
0: So what are the UK, you mentioned they're doing Australia Plus.
1: Yeah.
0: So what's the plus?
1: Yeah, so the plus is they're talking about more restricting content, so like filtering content a bit tighter, which the age restrictions, the age assurance, so knowing how old someone is. Australia has allowed the platforms to really direct the show, and they're not doing a very good job, not surprisingly.
0: No.
1: Their compliance is pretty poor, but it's that's probably going to delay things, how they progress things. But anyway, the UK is also talking about just making sure that those interactions where you have essentially old creepy guys interacting with young children, that they can get in the way of that. Now, it's going to be really hard because a lot of those groups, particularly the people trying to interact with kids, they're probably pretty good at the workarounds.
0: Yeah.
1: So it's gonna have a few rounds. And they're not talking about tools. They're talking about 2027 spring. So they've got a while to go. But as their prime minister said, these social media platforms have had countless opportunities to make some progress in the area, and they haven't. So that's why they're stepping in.
0: It's a funny one, isn't it? Because you do wonder, I don't know, I'm very cynical about, you know, how much money these platforms made and things, and why wouldn't you want to do the right thing when the anecdotal evidence, actually, funnily enough, there's one anecdotal story is that old Zuckerberg doesn't allow phones in his house or his kids to have any of this
1: stuff.
0: And it's like the ultimate hypocrisy. You know, you're busy peddling this crap for people's brains.
1: Yeah, and I think that's probably it. He's probably a genius in his field. He's created this money printing machine.
0: Yeah.
1: And there's probably people around him and him himself saying, we just don't want you to stop this machine. We don't want you to change this machine in any way. And actually on our podcast, we had a Facebook whistleblower, Arturo Beja, and he said a lot of what they've been doing is Facebook will then come out with a counterpunch and say, hey, we've put in 30 new restrictions and we've got 10 accounts and we've got this and that. And then what they do is 2 weeks later, they change the terms of services. And so it's probably hitting on exactly what you say, like how many parents can keep up with this stuff?
0: Yeah.
1: And so these guys who pay a lot of money, a lot of psychologists know parents have no chance. Now, that's a common pushback people give me, like, oh, you know, can't the parents do it? And every parent I know say, it's impossible. Like, how am I meant to regulate the stuff? You know, these things get at them in the middle of the night. They affect their sleep. They're with them all the time. We know in New Zealand there's a fair chunk of teenagers who are spending 5+ hours on social media a day. God. Now, well, I don't know where people think parents can really, you know, interrupt that. It's very difficult.
0: Hey, look, if you're a parent and you're listening to this, actually, if you're a kid and you're listening to this, you want to keep your social media, you can give us a call if you like, 0800 80 1080. But parents, I mean, do you want the government to make the call on this? As we are going to see, I think, increasingly, it's going to be a bit of a zeitgeist, a spirit of our times that we're going to see more of this. But do you want the governments to step in and for, you know, to ban this stuff eventually? 0800 80 1080. But also, I mentioned in my introduction the response to the UK ban. And there was one girl who just said she would stare at the wall. Now she might have, you know, she was just being a bit flippant and theatrical. But I'm going to dig into this after the break in just a moment with Manish, whether, in fact, maybe that is that a bad thing? You haven't got your phone, so you'll just stare at the wall. And what will happen at that

0: point. 0800 80 1080 though, if you would love you to join the conversation. It's 25 past 5.
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0: Newstalk ZB with Tim Beveridge, 0800 80 1080. My guest is Manish Deva. We're talking about social media bans. And, you know, we're going to get onto some of the science and the medical side of things as to the adolescent brain and the effects of social media and all that, and doing nothing, to be honest. But first, let's take a call on this. Darren, hello.
10: Yeah, hey, mate.
0: G'day.
10: My name's Aaron, actually, not Darren.
0: Oh, Aaron. Oh, I got it. Okay, yeah. No D, right.
10: No D. But, hey, good to have a chat, but I'm just calling in. If the government gets involved in the social media type ban for, or not ban, but, you know, whatever, for the under 16s or whatever age group, how are they going to police it, man? You know, it's like, because parents can't control, you know, what they do with their phones. So,
0: the proof of the pudding, I guess. I don't know how much Manish knows about how they are going to police it, but Manish, what do you know about it?
11: Yeah, well, I mean,
0: I guess.
11: Yes. Enforce it, police it. So we probably will look towards what Australia's doing. They've been introducing their laws for most of this year. And the first data is coming in that about half of them are getting off the platforms. So in that target age group, like you say, Aaron, we want to restrict it, about half of them. Where they're not complying, it's usually the platforms doing it, and it seems like they're deliberately slowing things down. What I guess is one of the misconceptions is that, do these social media companies know the age of our young people? Now, they know more than their age. They know what worries them, what concerns them, what stuff they won't look away from. So I think that's wearing a bit thin now with parents who go, you know the age, you know the age.
0: I think the thing Darren's saying, if people want to get around it in terms of kids, is there a way of, are you talking about age identification and all that sort of thing, Darren?
10: Well, I think what it is, Look, I'm 51 years old. I've got a 23-year-old daughter, a 21-year-old son, and a 16-year-old son. And I sort of I've been a parent through the introduction of you know devices in, yeah. in high schools, and I was one of those parents that sort of sat there and thought, you know, and put my hand up and said, "This is a bad idea." But
0: yeah.
10: you know, I mean, what's been wrong with the way we've been teaching kids for the last
0: yeah.
10: you know ages? I'm a business owner. I've got you know young apprentices that are far behind what I'd expect them to be as you know as young adults. I mean, they're not educated. I feel like they have the world at their fingertips, but you know their first port of call is ChatGPT to get the answers they want. But yet, when there's critical answers they need answered, they don't even know to use that. You know, they just you know. So I feel like, and you know, not sort of fluffing maybe your guys' feathers or my feathers. We were a lot smarter youths than what the kids are
0: yeah.
10: today.
0: Actually, you've been a parent at quite a difficult time in a way, because in the sort of 10 or 15 years that your kids have been from a young age to being in the age they are now, the proliferation of devices and social media has been immense, isn't it?
10: Dude, I've been through COVID. I've watched the way the education system failed our kids through COVID. You know, and now these kids are going into the workforce and they're so clueless. Anyway, that's not my point. I'm just sort of like, if they ban a social media thing, I'm just like, parents have no control over their kids at this
0: point. Yeah.
10: They've already given them the tool to access it.
0: I think Darren, what they're looking at is, I mean, as somebody, people cynically say an age verification thing where you can't actually install something, but that means that even adults will have to demonstrate their age. Doesn't bother me. I've got a passport and a bank account, you know.
10: Yeah. My kids have been prevented from going on certain things, you know, due to age restriction. They just lie about their age, mate.
0: Yeah.
10: They just put a different number in, you know.
0: All right, we've got we can't really have naughty. We just had Dan Darren's call then because he was frustrated and used a very naughty word we can't have at this time of the day. I mean, Darren's point was around.
11: He raised some good points about, you know, the government's role in this. And it seems like what Australia did, which a lot of places are going to copy and replicate, and New Zealand might go down the same route, is have a kind of watchdog, what they call in Australia e-safety commissioner. So that's someone who's independent of the political parties who goes, hey, look, this doesn't smell right. We know there's a lot of young people in this age-restricted group on social media platforms. And you can report on that, you can ask kids, you can do all sorts of ways to measure that. Now, people might be thinking, oh, how is this practical? It might be similar in our generation, maybe with the film commissioner. They just had an overall sense like, hey, this doesn't smell right.
0: Yeah.
11: And so you need that person independent. Now, of course, what the social media platforms are gunning for is they want to be part of the watchdog themselves. They want to co-opt the kind of watching. And to a certain extent, people would argue they've done that, where they set up NetSafe. They're one of the stakeholders who funds NetSafe.
0: Yeah.
11: And you think, if you were explain it to a young person, that the people watching, you know, you can't, who's going to referee the referees?
0: Yeah.
11: If they say, oh, Meta, we can actually do the job of refereeing. Don't worry about it.
0: Yeah.
11: And as Keir Starmer pointed out,
0: it's like the fox keep in charge of the chicken coop, you know.
11: Yeah, it just doesn't work. And they've got a lot of sophisticated ways they've tried to lobby in the US. We know they're paying a lot of lobbyists. They pay 6 to 1. So 6 lobbyists are targeting 1 congressperson.
0: Far out.
11: So they know the stakes are really high. And I guess, why is it such an important thing for kids? Like, why are they fighting it so much for kids? You think, why don't they care? Like, they've got so many people signed up to their things who are over 16. Because they probably know this is the real vulnerable time where we can get them dependent. We can get them hooked.
0: God, it's sinister, isn't it?
11: It is very sinister.
0: Hey, what did Keir Starmer say? I'm interrupted. You're about to quote him on
11: something. Oh, yeah. I mean, I don't know him too well at all, but he said, you know, we've given them countless times. This is not the first round we've engaged with industry and said, hey, you have to do better, and they haven't.
0: Cynically speaking, is Keir Starmer pushing it because his leadership's under threat and he's just going to keep, you know, he feels some urgency to get stuff done? Well, and whatever.
11: Yeah, I'm not too au fait with the whole UK scene, but most of the governments, that hasn't been the story. It hasn't been a political thing. Like in the last 24 hours, the UAE said, we're going to do this social media. Indonesia said, we're doing it. France said, we're doing it. Parts of America say they're doing it. So it seems more like it's a global movement. It doesn't seem like a political kind of led thing.
0: Hey, I mean, I should have got onto this, and we've got a call to go to, which we might just take the break and a tick, but just tell us quickly, so that the girl who said she'd just stare at the wall.
11: Tim, I would just love to stare at a wall with you. Yeah, I mean, how good would that be? It wouldn't be very good radio.
0: No, we'd have a conversation, though.
11: Yeah.
0: But what happens to the brain? So she sort of said it, and it's just a mischievous teenage, well, I'll just stare at the wall then, sort of sulky or whatever. Or maybe she was being funny. It was a mixture of things.
11: Yeah, she's being a young person, yeah, I guess, which is great.
0: But what's wrong with staring at a wall and just, you
11: know? No, there's probably a whole lot of brain stuff which is really good about staring at a wall. You know young people need downtime. They need time to process. They need to form identity. And you do that sometimes by staring at a wall. What I would have called daydreaming, more trendy terms might be brain break or meditation or mindfulness. But all these things we know are really important for the developing brain. What probably is of concern is that there might be a generation who goes, staring at a wall is just something I'm not used to. I'm used to continuous, easy dopamine of short-form video. And what we call short-form video used to be like up to 60 seconds. But if you've seen a young person flicking through stuff, we know that it's about 3 seconds. And something sensational has to happen in that first 3 seconds, otherwise they're going to flick it away. And that tracks with all the studies on intention, behavior, concentration, is that we're really talking about really narrow, narrow time frames. So what we do know is that kids are getting just used to, they have to switch attention really quickly because the next video forces them to. And so how that plays out in the education development thing is not good. And certainly there's a lot of studies coming out that say, look, their attention and behavior is really affected. And I've had a lot of adults tell me, I think I've got a bit of ADHD now because I just can't sit still.
0: You've just triggered me on that one because I'm going, oh, she's just watching a few videos. But now I'm going, okay, that's not a good thing now. So, kids, I'm coming for you when I get home.
11: Yeah. Well, it's a fast-moving speed. I think the average is about 7 seconds for a young person watching a video, what we called short-form video. I mean, that's really short before you're switching to some other random thing.
0: Blimey.
11: So that attention switching is very unusual. And the offset is actually staring at a wall. That's okay. Where you actually process. That's where you actually form identity, deeper thoughts.
0: Because it's like if you don't have stimulation in front of you, your brain will fill in those gaps. So if I was to literally stare at the desk for a moment, then without anything going on, eventually my mind would be focused on something, you know, quite deliberately because my brain would fill in the gaps for me.
11: Yeah, and I think it's a really good quote in a way because I think there is a whole lot of young people who don't know what that is. That's a foreign idea, where the phone is 24/7. And one of the things that the UK government called out was this infinite scroll. It's literally, there is no end to this. You could do this for hours. There's no end of content. They've designed systems where there's no end.
0: Oh, my God. Actually, you know, the great irony would be somebody will have some huge number of hits of them doing a video of them just staring at a wall, and it'll become popular. And we go, oh, you should see this great video, Dad. They're just staring at a wall. Okay, we'll come back. Ross is holding, but we'll take a break and come back with his call in just a moment. It's 20 minutes to 6, News Talk ZB.
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8: 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Christine Darwood suffered unimaginable loss that day with both her son and husband on board Titan. 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
7: 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Sundays from 9 a.m. on News Talk ZB. The Village Raising Your Child. It's the Weekend Collective with the Parent Squad on News Talk ZB.
10: Yes, so my guest is paediatrician Manish Deva talking about social media. Ross, hello.
11: Yeah, good evening, guys. A suggestion that I have, given that most people have cell phones these days in most of the first world countries or second world countries, and a hell of a lot do in the third world countries. When someone goes to buy a cell phone, they have to bring along a form of identification,
10: yeah.
11: And that cell phone is only relative to that particular person. And you could put a lock on it for a whole lot of programs or whatever they are, chat, you know, whatever the bad ones are, and the authorities will know which are the bad ones.
10: Yep.
11: And that cannot be opened until that person turns 18 or whatever the required age is.
10: That's a good suggestion, Ross. Of course, the buy around for that is somebody just gets someone older to buy the phone for them.
11: You can't, because you've got the person buying the phone has to have a passport, an identification, verification, call it what you like, that's related to them, and that cell phone is pertinent to that identification.
10: Okay, that actually, you know, it's an interesting idea, Manish.
12: Yeah, I like you, Ross, because we do have that really weird law in New Zealand. When you change your SIM card, you've got to show some identification, like Ross says. Like your driver's license.
10: Oh, I didn't know
12: or
10: that.
12: Or passport. I haven't done it with a passport. But so every country's version of this will be slightly different. So I think New Zealand's in a really good position now, because if you are out the gate, and we can sort of see what works, what we can just copy and paste, and a few tweaks that are uniquely New Zealand. So people like Ross, this is great. We're doing a brainstorming session now.
10: Good on you, Ross.
12: Solution-focused show.
10: Tia, g'day.
13: G'day, mate.
10: What do you reckon?
13: I just want to talk about my son, Daniel.
10: Yeah.
13: I just want to know, is there any way you guys can help me out to help my son? Because what happened was he lives with his mom during the week. So what happened was, she works at the hospital full-time, 12-hour shift. When she comes home, she can't really bother doing anything with my son. His name is Daniel, don't you know? So what he does is he just let him get online, playing the PlayStation. And then what happened was he refused to go to school the next day. He just starts high school, Christchurch Boys.
10: We don't want to identify him too much there, Tia, but it sounds like... So we might try and avoid identifying your son on nationwide radio, but... with the gist we got there.
12: I think it's a really challenging one. And we were just talking about that last stage. I'm not sure how old Daniel is. We probably know too much about him. So what we do know is, for the developing brain, there's two main things that I think are worth talking about. One is they've got this thing called the prefrontal cortex, which is what allowed Tim to get to work on time and not kill himself. So that's the planning, that's the executive thing. You ride a bike, don't you?
6: Yes, yeah.
12: So it's this kind of thing. The other bit that we know in adolescence, which is growing kind of really quickly, both are growing, but the limbic system is really going first. And that's the one that's really emotional, and that's doing quick things. That's what leads to the impulsivity. Now, we know for children, there's a bit of synchronization issue. And while that limbic system is going really strong, the stakes are really high. And that's where a lot of young people have gotten a lot of trouble online, because they might do something impulsively. Now, that's now going global. So if someone asks you to send them a picture, oh, why don't you send me a picture with no clothes on? These are these kind of things where young people can get trapped.
6: Yeah.
12: So we know this is happening in brain development. You're asking what things you can do. And I do. Kids are amazing. People are amazing. Brains are amazing. What are the sort of positive things? One is staring at a wall. That seems to help.
6: Yeah.
12: We do know downtime really helps. And that's while they're in this kind of Bob the Builder phase of constructing their brain, and the limbic system is kind of a bit overrepresented, and that prefrontal cortex is yet to come online. We know that mindfulness, these kind of things helps, taking a time out, not that continuous scrolling. There's some really good stuff. Movement really helps.
6: Yeah.
12: Exercise helps your brain grow.
10: Any suggestions? I know Tia basically, it sounds like, is kids loving the social media and games and stuff and doesn't want to go to school. Is there any?
12: Yeah, that's really tough. And certainly when kids have moved into that dependency thing, where this is it, you're in a real tight spot. Now, without getting into the details and trying to give kind of clinical advice, just high level, I think I really worry. I lose sleep over that group who is already dependent. And I'm not sure the government can do a lot for those kids.
10: Who would TS talk to? Would there be?
12: Yeah, so schools are really aware of this issue. Yeah. And I have to say, schools are this thing which are an amazing resource, particularly if the parents don't agree or there's a separation type issue. Often the schools can be a kind of neutral meeting point, which are also vested in your child. So if the parents can't agree, often the schools can be a great place. And schools are battling this in school as well.
10: So a good first point. Sorry, Tia, we're just awkward about getting into any details of young people, but I appreciate your concern about your child there. So thanks for calling. God, well, we were supposed to get into what an adolescent brain needs. Can we log that for next time?
12: Absolutely.
10: Yeah. But stare at the wall doesn't hurt, eh?
12: Yeah, and I hope for next time we'll actually be talking what New Zealand has done.
10: Which might
12: be a little teaser for people out there who are also pretty worried and interested. What is New Zealand going to do? Because, you know, it's time to pressure your local MP. It might be an election this year. It's time to get in the face of them.
10: I think the ACT and New Zealand First are a bit hesitant on it, so it'd be interesting to see what convincing they need, but, you know, work on that.
12: I'm not sure they will be that relevant in this issue.
10: Okay. Oh, yes, cross-party support from the other side of that. There we go.
12: I mean, it's a revolutionary idea, but can we just prioritise the well-being of kids? Good stuff. That would be amazing.
10: Hey, Manish, thanks so much for your time, mate. What was the name of the podcast? People want to hear that, the Facebook...
12: One Young Mind.
10: One Young Mind.
12: So get it, we're all good podcasts.
10: Thanks, mate. Thanks so much. Hey, we'll be back to wrap sport with Christopher Eve in just a moment. News Talk ZB.
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4: And here he is, Superman, Christopher Reeve, to wrap sport. Now, it's a big game in Wellington, Caketon. Hurricanes and Chiefs?
5: Hurricanes and Chiefs. Yeah, the fact that you didn't know the other team kind of tells me which way you're swaying on this one.
4: Oh, look, I've emotionally always loved the Hurricanes game back to Christian Cullen's days. And you always wanted them to do better than sometimes they have done. But I think they're going to be hard to beat.
5: Yeah, we were actually just reminiscing about how good Christian Cullen was out in the newsroom. Man, what a player. What a player.
4: You look, just Google the famous tries of Christian Cullen. There's some that just take your breath away.
5: Yeah, but no, I'm with you. I think the Hurricanes are going to be very hard to beat tonight. It is a really good thing that we've got the two best teams in the competition all year actually playing in the final. The Chiefs, they beat the Hurricanes earlier in the year, a little fortuitous sort of extra time try. Yeah, the Hurricanes are just in terrific form. They're good across the park. They like to play with wit. They're very aggressive. And I think the Chiefs are going to be up for that. So it's going to be a really, really
4: good game.
5: It's
4: going to be a rip-up. So
5: I'm going to be really disappointed if we just get another blowout, because I feel like the season's just been all blowouts, just building to this.
4: I don't mind, because it's the two best teams, and if one thumps the other, then great game. Good on you.
5: Yeah, I guess so.
4: Hey, the FIFA World Cup, we've got, of course, we're looking ahead for in a couple of days' time. We've got New Zealand playing again against Egypt.
5: Egypt, yeah.
4: Look, wouldn't it be, I love the fact we were undefeated last World Cup, but I'd love us to, imagine if we got a victory, but we're up against it. They're all good sides. They're all great sides.
5: Yeah, they are all good sides. Egypt, I think, are going to be an easier team to beat than Belgium will be later. Yeah. So if we're going to win one, I think this would be our opportunity. I actually thought Iran would be our best opportunity for a win, but that Iran game was great, so hopefully they can take a bit of momentum there and at least put some goals in, because you know some of those third place teams do actually go through to the next round at this World Cup. So if you can just build the goal difference, try and at least finish third in the group, then you never know what could happen.
4: So who have we got today coming up in the next sort of 24 hours?
5: The game I'm most looking forward to tomorrow morning is Germany versus Ivory Coast. Ivory Coast, my sort of team, my outsider to kind of keep an eye on. I just think they play a really good brand of football, and they don't concede many goals. So they're
4: What do you think of it? England football's coming home, which I'm, I'm more, football, Riviera Maison for French.
5: I don't know. I've never really been one to buy into the hype around England. I kind of like the opposite side of it, the fact that they just never win World Cups and they just keep stumbling when really they shouldn't.
4: You're not pleasing my producer.
5: No, I know. Deliberately not looking that direction. But Harry Kane was incredible in their first game. So like they looked fantastic against Croatia.
4: Yeah. So we've got a good chance against Egypt, just to back up on that one. We can, we've got the players and,
5: Yeah, I mean, my biggest criticism of the All Whites in recent times has been they haven't been able to score goals, and game one at the World Cup they score a couple of really, really good ones, so hopefully that trend
4: continues.
5: That second
4: one was a cracker, wasn't it?
5: Oh, the first one was amazing.
4: Oh, but I think it was just the seamless passing and everything. It's like boom, pass, boom, pop it in, where you go. Hey, just quickly, we've got about 30 seconds left, and of course the new

0: New Zealand is in the middle of the test against the English at the Oval, and we're looking all right. We're going to try and pile in another 150 runs or so, and then
1: 352 ahead at the moment, and looking good. 7 wickets in hand in the second innings. Could build a pretty big target.
0: God, love the Oval. Beautiful looking venue. Hey, Chris, look, gosh, we managed to squeeze through it all. Thanks, mate.
1: Hey. Always good.
0: We'll look forward to your company. Same time tomorrow on the Weekend Collective. Roman Travers is next with In My Day. 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
5: On the latest episode, James McConey joins us from Christchurch as the build-up to the Waz match on Sunday reaches fever pitch. Plus, Steve Corica is gone, Tim Payne cashes in, and why this is the most anticipated Super Rugby final in quite some time.
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10: 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The Nick Scali half-yearly clearance ends Sunday with everything reduced across the entire Nick Scali range. Everything is reduced during the half-yearly clearance. End Sunday at Nick Scali, Wairau Park, Mount Wellington and St. Luke's.
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12: Mike Hosking, Heather Duplessis-Allen, Matt Heath, Tyler Adams. 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
13: It's 6 o'clock. Good evening, I'm Joe Gilfillan. Residents of a Ahuruanui township north of Christchurch are under a level 4 water restriction following a large wildfire. Fire and emergency crews were called to a forest fire in Hawarden around 20 past 2 this afternoon. 16 trucks and one helicopter are also at the scene. The town's residents have been asked to stop all non-essential water use to maintain water supplies for firefighters and other necessities. District Mayor Marie Black says severe winds caused the fire to spread fast. She says it began a couple of paddocks away from her home and quickly spread to more properties. And fire and emergency crews are rallying to put out a building fire in Rolleston, west of Christchurch. The blaze was reported around 20 to 4 this afternoon by Selwyn Road near Robinson Road. 12 brigades are there, including from Canterbury High Country and Spencerville. Fire and emergency has asked the public to avoid the area. Senior education officials have revealed more alleged failures within Gloria Vale Christian School. The school, based inside the religious sect compound on the South Island's west coast, has been granted an interim order to stay open after it had been ordered to close back in December. Kate Rickard reports.
8: Documents released to the Herald allege the school knowingly employed staff with prior convictions unsuitable for work with children and failed to vet some employees. The Education Review Office has also noted students who had displayed dangerous behaviour, who were meant to be homeschooled, regularly accessed the school and other children.
13: Golden visas could be fueling economic activity beyond property, with visitors tapping into high-end accommodation, hospitality and tourism. Data from luxury booking platform Stay Lux reveal golden visa holders are renting luxury homes for about 30 nights at a time. Some spend up to $8,000 a day on extras like private chefs, drivers, shopping and domestic travel. Stay Lux CEO Greg Owen says they use the time to explore and weigh up their options.
14: They are wanting to decide where they're going to buy. Do they want to invest into this area? And if so, what part of the country do they want to invest into and where do they want to live?
13: A reminder of the ongoing plight of refugees as global tensions continue to flare. Today is World Refugee Day, raising awareness and challenging misconceptions about the millions of people who've been displaced. International Rescue Committee President David Miliband has been meeting families of those displaced by the war in Ukraine. Mr. Miliband says there are people who've been trapped in their homes during the past 4 years of the conflict.
15: Their village was occupied for months by Russian troops. They were then chased out, but the damage is still there, and that damage is both physical in the buildings that remain, but also the invisible scars.
13: A business confidence boost as the government puts $1 million to attracting more corporate events to New Zealand's shores. Tourism and Hospitality Minister Louise Upston has announced $1 million investment to attract such events, alongside $4 million for boosting Tourism NZ's marketing. Business Events Industry Aotearoa Chief Executive Lisa Hopkins hopes it creates a ripple effect in our economy.
16: What we hope to see is things like future investment stemming from those conferences, future ideas, future opportunities for knowledge exchange.
5: News Talk ZB Sport. Two Super Rugby Pacific teams desperate for a taste of silverware are ready for a final full of expectations tonight in Wellington. The Hurricanes are hunting company for the decade-old single trophy in their cabinet, while the Chiefs are eager to convert lessons from a three-peat of finals defeats into a first success since 2013. Hurricanes co-captain Geordie Barrett is keen to capitalise on avoiding an early exit from the competition.
17: We've been sitting here this time of the year and doing reviews after seasons that have just fallen short, so it's usually satisfying to get an opportunity for one more week.
5: Kick-off is from 7:05. Listen live on Newstalk ZB Sport and iHeart Radio. And sticking with Super Rugby, the Blues women have continued the perfect start to their Opiki defence campaign. The Auckland-based side have come from behind to beat Chiefs Manawa 27-26 in Hamilton to start their season 2-2. Super Rugby coverage with NZ Safety Blackwoods. 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
18: A famous victory for Paraguay, given to them by the early goal from Gustavo Galarza. The 10 men held on for victory. Turkey are heading home.
5: Paraguay have upset Turkey 1-0 in Santa Clara, who've booked their tickets home with a second loss in two games. Paraguay's early goal was in peril for much of the second half as they scrambled in defence following a red card to Miguel Almiron. In a first-of-its-kind ruling, Almiron was sent off for covering his mouth during a confrontation, a law brought in ahead of the tournament to stop potential discriminatory behaviour being hidden from view. Football coverage with Nissan X-Trail, the big one, ends June 30, be quick. The Dolphins lead the West Tigers 12-10 at half-time of their NRL encounter in Sydney. The Gold Coast Titans host Penrith next from 7:30. I'm Kobe Marathi, and that's Newstalk ZB News and Sport with Sanderson Vitamins, online or in-store from Chemist Warehouse nationwide. It's 6:05. 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
13: 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Strong wind watches and warnings are in place from eastern parts of Southland through to the Canterbury High Country and into Marlborough. Heavy rain warnings are in place for Fiordland, the ranges of Westland and the coastal ranges of Buller and Grey. The Canterbury High Country's had wind gusts of 157 kilometres an hour. To the forecast itself, from Northland to Tomaranui and Taupo and for Bay of Plenty, a few showers south of Hamilton, spreading elsewhere tomorrow and turning to rain for a while. Gisborne and Hawke's Bay, mostly fine, then isolated showers tomorrow. Taranaki and from Taihape to Wellington, along with Wairarapa, a few showers, then rain overnight, with brief heavy falls. Severe northwest gales possible for Wellington and Wairarapa tonight. Buller, Grey and Westland, rain, heavy along the ranges, easing to showers in Westland this evening and elsewhere early in the morning, clearing in Westland tomorrow. Everywhere else in the South Island, rain spreading north with severe northwest gales possible in Canterbury and Marlborough tonight, clearing tomorrow apart from showers along coastal Southland and Fiordland, and afternoon showers for North Canterbury, Marlborough and Nelson. Chatham Islands, a few showers developing tonight. Roman Travers is up next. I'm Joe Gilfillan. That's News Talk ZB, news, sport and weather to 6:07.
12: 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It's In My Day on News Talk ZB.

G'day there, welcome along. This is In My Day, the world's biggest radio show in the world ever. Now, there's a lot to get through tonight. I've got a plethora of things. I've got health and safety warnings. I've got to show you where the exits are. There's so much homework to do. But just before we get into the world's biggest radio show, I want to tell you about the Super Rugby final. You probably know that it's on tonight in Wellington. Hopefully you're in the stadium pretty soon. Get in there so you can get nice and soggy. It's a miserable night. The Super Rugby final kicks off in Wellington tonight at 7:05. If you want to hear live ball-by-ball commentary with Elliot Smith and his award-winning team on Newstalk ZB Sport, you can find your frequency on our website, Newstalk ZB. 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So what you need to do is head along to Newstalk ZB, click on the Sport tab at the top of the page, scroll down to Live Commentary Schedule, and there you'll find all the frequencies bobbing around there, along with more information on the upcoming All Blacks schedule. It's really easy. Everything's easy when you know how. You know, news comes in many forms in this day and age. Sometimes you wish you didn't know what was going on in the rest of the world. You wish you could just stick your head in the sand. And if you go back far enough, that news would have taken its time to reach your ears and your eyeballs. One of the biggest and earliest newspapers in New Zealand was the New Zealand Truth. The New Zealand Truth. It first hit the newspaper stands on June 24th, back in 1905. So we're going to talk about that tonight, and the number to call to get involved is absolutely free, 0800 80 1080. We'll connect you to me. 9292 is the text, and my email is roman@newstalkzb.co.nz. One of our biggest and earliest newspapers, the New Zealand Truth, the 24th of June 1905. I don't imagine too many people would have copies of that, but you know what happened in the old days, don't you? When you were born, your mum and your dad, they cut out the cutting, or they put the whole paper, actually, sometimes in a special place so you could go back in time and see what was happening on the day you were born. You might have that actual newspaper. Hopefully it's got some mothballs or something in there to keep the silverfish at bay. Think back to the days of your mum and your dad wanting some peace and quiet to read a broadsheet newspaper. Can you remember which newspaper that would have been? Your mum, your dad, either or, both of them perhaps? One stealing one section, swapping it for another. Peace and quiet over the teacups. Mum, no, shush. Go to your room. Why? I don't know. I'll think of a reason. Were there aspects of that paper that you were looking forward to seeing as a child, as a young person? The pages that were designated for children, competitions, colouring and that kind of thing. Was one of your parents the one who would read the paper and simultaneously give broadcast to the entire household about what they just read? Beryl! Yes, dear? Did you know there's a war? What? You know, that kind of... It's annoying when someone wants to rehash the news when you're looking forward to reading the very same paper. Do you recall what it was that really got up the nose of your parents as they read the newspaper? Certain columns, certain satirists, Tom Scott, letters to the editor, particular politicians perhaps. Were there contributors that your mum or dad looked forward to reading? An Aunt Daisy type person, you know, cooking. How to cook a stew. How to cook a possum. I don't know. You know, those early recipes which you now look back and go, oh, good Lord, that sounds absolutely disgusting. The number to call is free. The question is, why wouldn't you? 0800 80 1080 9292 on the text. Level 42 from 1988.

0: Newstalk ZB. This is In My Day. I'm Roman Travis here through till 12. Level 42 with which I think they used to call that bass guitarist the best bass guitarist in the world at the time, before others came along, of course. Extraordinarily good way to start the show. Thanks for being here. I'm fizzing at the bung. I'm so excited. Tonight's going to be absolutely epic. It was basically this day, not too far away from this day, the 24th of June, that the New Zealand Truth hit the stands for the first time. It may not have been the broadsheet that your parents purchased. Your parents could have been enamoured by the Otago Daily Times, the Southland Times, the Dominion Post, the Evening Post. All of the papers, some of them may not be around, but what are those papers? Perhaps they didn't purchase them every single day. Perhaps it was a Saturday or a Sunday special. And back in the day, there was a... quite lovely to think that, that back in the day, I think it was a Saturday, there was a sports edition of a newspaper as well. Isn't that lovely that somebody was busy furiously typing away, cigarette in their mouth, typing furiously, getting all the scores in, and then an evening paper came out as well. What was the newspaper that your parents loved to read? And you may have had an attachment to that paper as well as a young person, as a child, with certain sections that you liked. What are those aspects of a paper, letters to the editor, certain columnists that your parents absolutely hated? Oh, not that, oh, that Pratt, I can't stand, oh. But they'd read it every single time and then spend the whole week fuming, waiting for the next one. 18 past 6, 0800 80 1080, 9292, the text.
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3: 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And Looper, boasting 93% on Rotten Tomatoes, a sci-fi thriller where a hitman discovers the next target is his future self, creating serious workplace complications. 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
11: Fearless, focused, informed. It's the Mike Hosking Breakfast.
12: Nicola Willis, Finance Minister, back with us. Construction job numbers in construction this week in some parts of the country are through the roof. Do we see something good in construction, or we just don't know?
13: Well, those construction numbers for Q1 are much lower than I'd like to see. There is this other construction category, things like infrastructure construction, energy construction. That number is more positive, which suggests that infrastructure investment is supporting some good activity. Residential construction has been struggling, but again, consents are now up.
12: Yeah.
13: We'd hope to see that translate through into more residential construction.
11: Back Monday from 6 a.m, the Mike Hosking Breakfast with Arvida Retirement Communities on Newstalk ZB. The moments that shaped our lives, relived in my day with Roman Travers. Call 0800 80 1080. Newstalk ZB.
0: 21 past 6 here till 12, the Super Rugby final out of the Cape Town. Am I allowed to call it the cake tins? I don't know. It's what I'm always going to call it, probably. In a very weather-challenging Wellington at the moment. It's not cold, but it looks all over the show. I've already had a couple of texts and calls asking how do I go about listening to it. So if the best thing to do is to go along to NewsTalkZB, the website. Clickety-click, NewsTalkZB, right? At the top, you'll see a page that says Sport. Click on the Sport tab and then scroll down the page and you'll see Live Commentary Schedule. It's a big blue box. Click on that. And there you'll find all the frequencies around New Zealand. So in some parts of the country, you can listen on an AM frequency, the good old-fashioned AM, or you can just download the iHeartRadio app. And on there, you'll find Newstalk ZB Sport. 7:05, the call from Elliot Smith and his team of extraordinarily sports people, extraordinarily skilled. Right, Roman, the 8 o'clock paper was what we got for the tote number. That's interesting. So I knew there was a sports paper that came out quite late on a Saturday evening. Isn't that lovely? Roman, there was a column in The Listener by Barbara Ewing, living in London, that my father always read. I liked Bradford's Hollywood on the back page of The Listener. Do you remember when The Listener was so big you had to stretch your arms out to get to either side of the page? It was huge. Now it's like a toilet roll. Every week there was a top 20, and my father and I always checked to see which song was still number one. Saw a parked black Defender for the first time. I can see why you love this brand of car. Well, that's interesting. You squeezed a lot into that, didn't you? Good stuff. Hopefully it wasn't one of the new ones. They look nothing like the good old classic ones that I've got. Hi there, man. I remember my mother used to run across the road when the paper came. It was a Sunday one. Can't remember the name, but she would rush to tear out the Naked Lady page so that we didn't see it. Cheers, says Kathy. Why would she tear out the Naked... Oh, was that the Truth? I'm not saying you're lying, but was the paper called The Truth? Was that the one that had the saucy lady holding her accoutrements in behind a tennis racket or something? Is that a fair description, given that there will be children listening? Well, I've now got images of your mother running towards a newspaper and tearing things out. Thank you, Kathy. Nice to hear from you. Evening, Roman. My uncle collected page 2 from the Sunday News for the garage wall. Oh, page 2. That'd have been the gardening section I'm picking. I remember that paper too, Roman. The Truth used to come out once a week, but the other paper I remember was the Sunday Night Sports Post, which used to come out every Saturday night. Nice memories. And this text says, text 9292. Now, this has cost you 20 cents, but I quite like it. That could be quite comedic or just a slip. You don't need to text 9292 to me. You put 29292 and then go down to the content and you say, G'day, Roman, nice to hear from you, even though you're texting me. Or just say something about a newspaper and that will be readable. Lots of music, by the way, from the 70s, 80s and 90s. Looking forward to hearing from you as well. Music from Jeff Buckley, David Bowie, Kajagoogoo. I don't know why I said that with an Australian accent. It just looks like I should. Macy Gray, ABBA, Split Enz, REM, Carly Simon. I don't know where to start. I should probably just start here, I guess. Makes sense. A beautiful track from The Carpenters from 1970.

0: News Talk ZB, the Carpenters from 1970 here on In My Day. Karen Carpenter, a real tragedy in the end, an absolutely beautiful singer and a fabulous drummer. If you've never seen footage of Karen Carpenter drumming, have a look online. She was just incredible. Not just boom, ch, boom, boom, ch, boom, ch, boom, boom, boom, boom, psh. Nothing like that. Like almost like jazz. And she just looks so happy and so competent while she's doing it as well, unlike me. So stand by, I'll be with you next. Oh, by the way, it's 15 degrees in Wellington. It's a bit sort of, you know, wild, but it's warm. And the kickoff at 7:05. I'll get more information for you on how to listen to that if you don't want to listen to me, which would be weird, wouldn't it? Why would you? Anyway, Sue, you'll be next, 6:30.
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0: 28 to 7. Welcome, Sue. Take me back through your love of newspapers. Please go.
9: Oh, I will, but can I just make a quick point first?
0: Mm-hmm.
9: Thank you. A couple of days ago, Jeez TV, I saw a number from the Black Seeds called Compassion. It was pretty good.
0: Oh, yeah, the Black Seeds. Now you're talking? Yes.
9: Yeah. No, I quite enjoyed that song. I haven't seen it before.
0: Oh, they're a great band.
9: Yeah, they are, actually. Yeah, especially the Come Alive one you play on your show.
0: Oh, yeah, good stuff. Does that get you going? Does it get the blood flowing?
9: Oh, we're all talking about it. We're all having a joke now about, did you feel like getting out the vacuum cleaner
0: yes.
9: in the middle of the night?
0: I do. I actually do. I've already done the vacuuming. I've done that job already about 10 minutes before the show started. I love being in a clean studio. I love it.
9: Oh, okay.
0: Yeah, yeah.
9: Oh, wow.
0: It's a curse, isn't it? It's a curse is what you're saying. I'm too fastidious. I'm basically Mr. Bean with a vacuum cleaner. It's quite concerning.
9: Oh, well, these things happen.
0: Yes.
9: Now, I used to love looking at the well-illustrated pictures in the weekly news, particularly when the Harbour Bridge was nearly completed, and then it was open in 1959, of course.
0: Mm.
9: But that had always had so many lovely pictures of everything that was happening, you know. I've never seen anything like it again. this thing gone a long time.
0: Just on that point, Sue, that's a very good point, because back in the day before social media, where you could see everything instantly, sent the same photo, the same situation, 4,000 people looking at the same thing, you had to wait for a newspaper to see that sometimes, didn't you?
9: And it, so to speak, everyone was on the same page, you know.
0: Okay, yes. Yeah, sorry.
9: You know, if there was an issue, it was easier to protest years ago. Everyone was on the same page, same newspapers, you know.
0: They were very black and white.
9: Yeah, TV black and white. But, yeah, and then I used to get the 8 o'clock and also had wins on the tote ticket numbers. Yeah. I think it was the last two numbers of the tote, you know.
0: Yes.
9: But, yeah, I used to do that every Saturday night. And the Sunday News was another one that's been gone quite a while.
0: Mm-hmm.
9: And The Truth, another one.
0: What did it, yeah, just on that, how did a Sunday paper differ from a Saturday paper? They must have been running out of things to talk about. There were only 30 people living in the country in 1970.
9: There was a lot more news, actually.
0: Oh, okay, yeah.
9: And the funny thing was, very little of it was political.
0: Yeah.
9: You know, because back in those days, and going back much further, it was mainly blokes in Parliament, but they were kind of, like me really, conservative with a very good social justice conscience, and they kept the social contract with the people of New Zealand. And I mean, even when Talkback first started, there was very little politics. It was all fishing, gardening, cooking.
0: Mm.
9: You had Blimmin Dryden on in the morning with his teaching, and then Clark Titman would come on and have a go. And then someone rang up and he said, "I know it's you, Clark," and it was someone else.
0: Oh, that's funny. It's funny how newspapers still play a key role, but as soon as anything's in print, see, now that we have websites, we can put something online immediately, whereas newspapers back in the day, it was always going to be old news when you read it. But if you're reading that news for the first time, it didn't seem to matter that it was a day old, did it?
9: No, not at all,
0: yeah.
9: You know, but there was a lot of interesting things in there, you know. Well, I found that to be the case, and...
0: Have you know, ever been in the newspaper, Sue?
9: Hundreds and hundreds. I don't do online, but I've been trying to tidy up my files here. I've got some quite high 3-foot piles of it everywhere.
0: Oh, dear, but, health and safety.
9: Really? But no, I've been finding, we used to have, years ago, the Courier, the Basin Remuera Times. I had letters in there practically every week. I had a lot of front page articles, but there's stuff I've been finding from in the 90s, and word for word, what I've said in letters and articles. Liam Dam was a lovely housing reporter of mine.
0: There you go. That's it's called verbatim, isn't it? When you're actually quoted in context, not taken out of context. I like what you were saying about politicians. I was reading between the lines there, Sue. I was reading between the lines and how that's all changed now, vis-a-vis what happened in the week with Shane Jones. Don't upset the Mātua. You know, honestly, what a twit. But honestly, back in the day, they were very respected, weren't they? Were they? I think they were. We didn't sort of, did we? I don't know. I was quite small for my height back then, but I don't think we didn't challenge them or feel the need to challenge them the way that we do now. What's happened in that regard? Is that a section of your newspaper that you long to read? And perhaps over the years, that's exactly what you've done. You couldn't wait to hear, to read an actual column and then get an editorial, a perspective by someone that you respected. Or it could have been an editorial that you couldn't stand. Oh, I can't stand that. But you'd read it anyway, wouldn't you? Eh? 2127 0800 80 1080 and 9292 is the text.
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0: 19:27. What do you remember about the old newspapers, Johnny?
17: Oh, g'day. When I lived in Waihee in the 90s, early 90s, I met a woman, her name was Kath Leach, and she, besides having a beautiful black boy peach tree, she had all the old newspapers from going back to the 19th century.
0: Wow.
17: She'd worked at the, I think she'd been a school teacher and may have been involved in the Waihee Leader, which was a family-owned newspaper. But, yeah, she was in her 80s when I met her in the 90s. She used to stop around for chats and endless cups of tea.
0: How did she keep all of those newspapers? Just sort of stacked up in the hallway or...?
17: They were stacked up throughout the house. It was like a fire brigade story sort of thing. But, she had everything in chronological order and alphabetical order and newspapers from everywhere. And she knew everything. And she'd been an original Labor Party member from the Michael Joseph Savage days. And you know that the Labor Party was born in Waihee, I think. So,
0: what was her name again, Johnny?
17: Kath Leach. And I'm sure there's a lot of people listening who will know stories about Kath or may have probably known her because she was very much a well-known public figure in Waihee and was just a general good all-rounder Kiwi, really. And she used to do all her shopping walking past my house and I'd sometimes carry her stuff home for her. And she was just a really nice, genuine person, but a real encyclopedia of knowledge.
0: Oh, she would have had. She almost had a reference library in the house, didn't she? I know it's here somewhere. I'll find that paper. It might have been 1837. Hang on, I'll just flick through this pile. How long have you got? You know, it would have been quite the mission, wouldn't it? Johnny, that's a lovely story. I'm sure other people will remember from Waihee, Kath Leach, one of the original Labor Party members as well. Now, coming up, thank you, Johnny, coming up, the Super Rugby final from Wellington where it's 15 degrees, right? So you've got the chance to listen to Newstalk ZB Sport. You go to Newstalk ZB, click on Sport, and then scroll on down on that same website. 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Got it? Looking forward to it. 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
0: 6:45 here on, well, everywhere really. It's 6:45. Well, not everywhere, but here in New Zealand it is. If you're not listening on New Zealand frequencies, by the way, if you're listening on iHeartRadio anywhere around the world, you can be part of the show as well. 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And you can text 9292. So tonight we're talking about newspapers, really. And this is a big broadsheet topic, isn't it? One of our earliest big newspapers was the New Zealand Truth. And it launched onto the newsstands on June 24th, 1905. I don't know what it would have been like back then. You might have old copies. I don't know if it was trashy, if it was a groundbreaking, chisel-hardened, I don't know. What was it like back then, the early newspapers that your parents perhaps or grandparents loved to have? How long would one of your parents disappear into a newspaper for? If you saw mum or dad with the newspaper after a hard day's work, either at work, coming home or working at home, then putting her feet up on the puff, as they were once called, ottoman, as they are now known, and just say, look, just leave. I just want some peace and quiet. Just some, look, 20 minutes, which would always be an hour. What was it they loved to read? Some people read a paper from cover to cover. So think back to those days when your mum and dad were wanting some peace and quiet. Which paper were they reading? Was it delivered? Did they go down to the local dairy? There were dairies on every corner. Was it picked up at a newsstand on the way home on Lambton Quay at the railway station? Or somewhere else as they got off or onto the train or a bus. Letters to the editor. They may have loved or hated them. They may have contributed on a regular basis. Certain columns that they were attached to. And also, there's also the attachment that you might have to a newspaper, a particular section you remember as a child. They often had games and colouring and stuff and competitions to win certain things. Do you remember winning anything with a newspaper? 0800 80 1080 and 9292 on the text. There are some songs with very distinctive intros where when you hear the first couple of chords, you go, oh, yeah, this is a cracker. And this certainly is from 1980. It's David Bowie and Ashes to Ashes.

0: News Talk ZB, this is In My Day. David Bowie, Ashes to Ashes. A massive hit from 1980. Great music on the way from Jeff Buckley, ELO, Kajagoogoo, Macy Gray, ABBA, Split Enz, REM, Carly Simon, and a whole lot more. Hiram, man, we're in the car, says this texter. What's the frequency for ZB Sport, please? Well, I don't know where you are in your car. Well, I know you're probably in the passenger seat because you shouldn't be texting and driving, right? I don't want to sound judgy, but what I mean is I don't know where you are in the country. But there are a range of different ways to listen to Newstalk ZB Sport. 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They're AM frequencies for listening to the Super Rugby final and also other games. You'll see the full schedule there. I hope that helps. Feel free to text me back and let me know where you are. Not in the car. Don't say I'm in the back seat. Don't say that. Because that would be funny. But I'm sure you know what I mean. Your location. 727. Hi there, Rish.
1: Hello, Roman.
0: How are you?
1: Very good indeed. Thank you. Thanks for asking. And you?
0: Oh, yeah. Always tremendous. Yeah. It's actually quite dangerous tonight. I'm feeling good.
1: Great. Take care.
0: Mm-hmm. What did you call Can for, Trish? You? Yeah, carry on.
1: Yes, sir. Could you believe reading newspapers, I would say, was a part of job for my father. He was working for one of the governors of one of the states in India.
0: Yeah.
1: And he had to read at least 15 to 16 newspapers early morning.
0: Good Lord. What an awesome job when you think about it, because he gets to read it out loud. He also gets to read it to himself in a way, doesn't he?
1: Absolutely. But reading all those newspapers, highlighting what has appeared in the news, and then present it to the governor was a tremendous responsibility.
0: Gee. Heck yeah.
1: And one of the newspapers which I was allowed to carry with me, otherwise I was not supposed to carry a single newspaper with me when I was traveling for my job. Because he wanted to have each and every newspaper and then present it to the
0: Gotcha.
1: His Majesty.
0: Yeah, oh, I see. Wow. Hang on, you said to His Majesty. Is that what they would call the governors?
1: Correct. Okay. In that part of the world, which is India.
0: Yeah.
1: They used to, probably they are still doing it, but at least at that stage, when I was with him, they used to say HM.
0: Wow. And did he have to have a range of different languages, depending on what the governor wanted to hear at the time, or was it always the same language that he would read the paper in?
1: He used to scan different newspapers, different languages.
0: Wow.
1: But English was predominantly the one which was preferred.
0: Yes.
1: And of course, the regional language was also the second priority.
0: And the regional language was what, Gujarati or?
1: Well, the place where I come from, there are different languages which are spoken.
0: Yes.
1: I come from Maharashtra and I was in Mumbai. So Gujarati, Marathi, and Hindi, which are there. But second language is Marathi, which is my mother language as well.
0: Very lucky. I always feel remarkably thick when I speak to people that can speak multiple languages. If you speak one language in India, is it easy to learn the others? Can you listen and understand what people are saying from a young age?
1: I would say yes, because at least in Mumbai, it is easy to do that because it's a city where you have entire representatives or you can say people from different parts of India living in Mumbai.
0: Mm.
1: And Mumbai is dominated by 40% Marathi and 40% Gujaratis.
0: Okay.
1: So Gujarati and Marathi is definitely these two languages one could be able to speak, not fluently, but at least would be able to manage well.
0: Mm. So when you'd get home from school and Dad would come home and you'd say, read me a story, he'd say, oh, Lord, do I have to? Or did he just love reading? He kept reading you stories as well?
1: Absolutely.
0: Oh, yeah. Okay.
1: But this was only in the part of early part of the day. The second part would definitely be his routine work at office.
0: Yeah.
1: And afternoon you have tabloids. Those also would be scanned on a regular basis.
0: Yes. And when you close your eyes, when you've got a quiet moment, can you still remember quite well what his voice was like?

0: He's still alive. So,
1: oh, good. Well, that was a bit dramatic, yeah, wasn't it? Here, I'm trying to be all sympathetic, and he's still alive. Okay.
0: Yes, I'm still into reading. And believe me, I have traveled in different parts of the world or within India also, wherever I have been. I have taken the regional or the local newspaper so that he could have a look at those and he could read those.
1: Yeah.
0: I have taken News and Herald from here, and which he loved. The coverage which was there, he really enjoyed that.
1: Well, that's really cool. What a lovely story, Rish. I'm really glad you called. Do you know what? I think in years to come, people will, you know, when they lose their ability to read, they'll pay people to read to them just like that. It'll become something of, I don't know, quite a luxurious thing to do if you can afford it.
0: Well, I have done that kind of job also. I used to read for someone. The person had, he didn't have that much of time to read. So I used to read an article or I used to read an editorial for him. And
1: oh, that's a lovely thing to do for someone. I love that. What a cracking story, Rish. Thank you so much.
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8: It's 7 o'clock. Good evening, I'm Joe Gilfillan. A serious crash in Palmerston North has closed the Pioneer Highway near Amberley Avenue. A car and a motorbike collided just after 6 this evening. Police say there are serious injuries and they're asking motorists to avoid the area. And vegetation fires are still raging across Canterbury and parts of Marlborough, fanned by strong winds. A blaze at a farm shed and surrounding trees near Rolleston is also still burning, with 10 crews at the scene. Assistant District Commander Kevin Keown says the situation should ease with tomorrow's rain and lower temperatures, but the region's extremely dry for this time of the year. Anyone who has lit an outdoor fire in the last week is advised to check that it is completely out. Residents in Hawarden, north of Christchurch, are under a level 4 water restriction to ensure supplies for crews fighting a large wildfire. In all, there are 8 fires across the region and rain has begun already, which firefighters say is bringing some relief earlier than expected. Former Government Minister Andrew Bailey has confirmed he's leaving Parliament at the end of his term. He made his announcement at National's annual conference today. Mr. Bailey had previously expressed openness to a list-only position after revealing in March that he would not seek selection for his Port Waikato electorate. He's denied today's development has anything to do with the party's polling numbers, suggesting instead it is a melting pot of different things. The party board has confirmed Jerry Brownlee and Nancy Liu have been chosen for list-only positions. Australia says it will do everything it can to stop the spread of H5 bird flu. The country's recorded its first case of the deadly disease. A seabird tested positive for it in Western Australia. Another bird is being tested, and the finds are not being linked to any poultry or farms. Prime Minister Anthony Albanese says they're prepared to restrict the virus's spread after seeing its deadliness around the world.
9: Invested $113 million to strengthen our nation's preparedness, including an additional $11.2 million we had in our most recent budget.
8: A new work placement program for trainee teachers could stop the sector's reliance on teachers from overseas. The government's Go Rural program is funding student teachers to take their placement in a rural school during their final year of study. Up to 123 students can each receive a $4,000 grant to help with living costs. ECE advocacy group Tere Tomaia Ha's chief executive, Kathy Wolfe, says it grows our homegrown talent, which cuts our need for staff from overseas.
10: We get good overseas teachers, but it takes a long time for schools to induct them into how we teach in Aotearoa.
8: An urban planner says building a better public transport system is not a quick fix. If elected, Labor promises to cap weekly fares for commuters. National suggests using the government's fuel emergency fund for more trains and buses at peak times. Auckland University urban planning lecturer Tim Welch says those ideas are fine for the moment, but we need a long-term nationwide plan.
11: There's a lot pushing us towards vehicles and driving, so it's going to take a lot to unwind that as well, but we really have to be serious about it and not just kind of throw bits and pieces at the problem.
8: World Vision's 40-hour challenge is back this weekend, raising money for children in Solomon Islands. Environmental organisation Erosha Aotearoa is holding events in Auckland and Christchurch to plant about 1,500 native trees. They're aiming to raise money for the Pacific while also helping New Zealand.
12: News Talk ZB Sport. The one plays two scenario in tonight's Super Rugby Pacific final feels right for Chiefs lock Tupu Vaa'i. The Chiefs have travelled to Wellington to take on the top-ranked Hurricanes. Both sides are after a first title in at least a decade. A round 10 matchup between the teams was only decided by an extra time try from Chiefs loose forward Wallace Satiti. Vaa'i is expecting even bigger and better fireworks.
13: Yeah, it's just going to be a good battle, I reckon. Probably the game that everyone wanted to see, and it's going to be a game that all the supporters will get.
12: Kickoffs minutes away, live commentary on Newstalk ZB Sport and iHeartRadio. New Zealand driver Matt Payne has dropped out of the top three through 60 of 70 laps at the latest supercars race in Darwin. An understrength Dolphins side have moved into the NRL's top three on Sky Sport.
14: Mission accomplished. They come here without four of their six origin players. No Flagler, no Tabuai Fido, no Cobbo, no Plath. Isaiah Katoa ruled out with a knee injury.
12: The Dolphins extended a 12-10 halftime lead out to 36-22 to beat hosts the West Tigers in a show of squad depth. The Titans host the Panthers from 7:30 before the Manly Sea Eagles head across Sydney to take on the Bulldogs at 9:35. The Auckland Tuatara have stamped their authority in a top-plays-bottom National Basketball League encounter on Auckland's North Shore. The Tuatara rise to outright first with an 85-74 win over Hawke's Bay, who remain last. And golfer Ryan Fox has just managed to get through to the final two rounds at the US Open on New York's Long Island. He's finished day two at three over for the tournament, one shot above the cut line. 2023 champion Wyndham Clark has a four-shot lead from a group of four players, including 2022 champ Matt Fitzpatrick and two-time major champion Xander Schauffele. Several big names have missed the cut, including Bryson DeChambeau, John Rahm, Victor Hovland and Shane Lowry. I'm Kobe Marathi and that's Newstalk ZB News and Sport. It's 7:05. Roman Travers is next.
8: Newstalk ZB Weather Watch 24/7. From Northland to Tomatanui and Taupo and for Bay of Plenty, a few showers south of Hamilton, spreading elsewhere tomorrow and turning to rain for a while. Gisborne and Hawke's Bay, mostly fine, then isolated showers tomorrow. Taranaki and from Taihape to Wellington, along with Wairarapa, a few showers, then rain overnight with brief heavy falls. Severe northwest gales possible for Wellington and Wairarapa tonight. Buller, Grey and Westland, rain heavy along the ranges, easing to showers in Westland this evening and elsewhere early in the morning, clearing in Westland tomorrow. Everywhere else in the South Island, rain spreading north with severe northwest gales possible in Canterbury and Marlborough tonight. Clearing tomorrow, apart from showers along coastal Southland and Fiordland, and afternoon showers for North Canterbury, Marlborough and Nelson. Chatham Islands, a few showers developing tonight. I'm Joe Gilfillan. That's News Talk ZB, news, sport and weather to 7 past 7.
7: 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It's In My Day on News Talk ZB.

Kia ora, good evening, welcome. I'm Roman Travis. I'm here till 12. This is In My Day. The free phone number is so delicious. Everyone loves it. Everybody. And you can use it from anything that makes a call. 0800 80 10 80. 9292 to text. There is a very small charge for texting, as determined by your cell phone company. My email is free as well. Love all the free stuff. roman@newstalkzb.co.nz. Welcome along. 1.5 minutes into the Super Rugby final. No score at this point. But tonight we're talking about newspapers in respect to one of the big newspapers that hit the newsstands on the 24th of June 1905. It was the New Zealand Truth. Or just New Zealand Truth. As opposed to anything else you want to read. What did you make of it? The papers that you recall, it could have been that one. The papers that your parents used to purchase, perhaps once a week, perhaps it was a regular purchase. What time did the paper come? Was it a morning paper, an evening paper? For those that lived in the cities that have, like Wellington, the Dominion Post and then the Evening Post, now it's all just rolled into one. Where did you have to walk to? Mum or Dad said go down to the dairy and grab the newspaper and a pint of milk. Spend the change on some hard-boiled lollies. How far away was that dairy? What was the paper that you were purchasing for them? And were there certain parts of the paper that you particularly loved as a youngster? And can you remember your parents being absolutely castigated by, enamoured by, overly anxious by, fuming at certain parts of a newspaper or certain contributors? 0800 80 10 80. And of course, newspaper delivery rounds, they were the shiz, weren't they? If you could get a newspaper delivery job, I think we all had them at some point. They were good, but they weren't as good as the milk delivery jobs, were they? The newspaper delivery rounds, if you were delivering a morning paper, you were up before you went to sleep and you were out there in the cold, snow up to your eyeballs, digging ahead of your bike so you could push forward and deliver the morning news. I mean, honestly, some of those, I don't know, it was kind of like child labour, really, slave labour, but the money seemed to be good, didn't it? Did you have a newspaper delivery round? Which paper did you deliver as a youngster? Were you quite flash and industrious, and did you have a morning and an evening newspaper delivery job? Did you stand at a newsstand calling out on Lambton Quay for the evening paper, those distinctive catch cries of the paper boys and girls? Were you involved with filling letterboxes with junk mail? Because junk mail, I don't think, correct me if I'm wrong, junk mail wasn't shoved into your newspaper. It used to be delivered separately and then they started shoving it all together. You'd open your paper and the whole thing would fall to pieces. Letters to the editor. Did you ever write any in your day? Did you become a bit of a fan of writing letters to the editor? What was your raison d'etre for that particular cause? Did you have a focus on something in particular? You may have been a journalist as well, or just a regular contributor to your local paper, the little sausage wrappers, as we once called them. Some of those little regional papers are pretty good, you know? They should not be just used as, well, things to start a fire with. 0800 80 1080. It's all about the newspapers tonight. A nod in respect to one of the big newspapers that launched on the 24th of June in 1905. And, of course, lots of amazing music from the 70s, 80s and 90s. Like this cracker, especially for Mikey Havoc. This is Jeff Buckley. This is Grace from 94.

0: News Talk's ZB, Jeff Buckley and Grace from 1994. Tragically, he drowned at the age of 30. He was born in 1966 and he died back in 1997, just a few years after that particular track was recorded. And the first time I heard that being played, I was listening to Radio Hauraki back in the day, and I rang. And you don't normally get through on the studio line. They're normally really busy. And it was Mikey Havoc that answered. And I said, "Mikey." And he said, "Yes." And I said, "Mikey, what? What is that? Who is that?" And he said, his words were basically verbatim, "Oh, don't worry about the song, just go and buy the album." And so I did. And his vocal range, just like his dad, Jeff Buckley's vocal range, not Mikey Havoc's, although that's not bad either. Jeff Buckley's vocal range, absolutely exquisite. 0800 80 1080 9292 on the text. Now I'm getting Lynn's just on the line, asking me how do I listen to the Super Rugby final? Right, so it's available to you on AM frequencies around the country, which you will find by going to newstalkzb.co.nz, click on the sport page, scroll down and you'll find the frequencies. There's a map of New Zealand in Wellington, Lynn. Hope you're listening, Lynn. Are you paying attention, Lynn? Are you listening?
1: I am.
0: Oh, good. Okay. So in Wellington, it's on 10:35 a.m., or you can grab it on iHeartRadio. Does that help you, Lynn?
1: Absolutely.
0: Oh, thanks. Good. I knew it would. That's good. 10:35 a.m. for you. Just for you, Lynn. For no one else. Just you in Wellington. AM frequencies all around the country or iHeartRadio. In the Super Rugby final at the moment, 12 minutes into it, Hurricanes 5, Chiefs 0. Early doors yet, though. No trouble there. Okay, back in a flash with you, Jimmy, 0800 80 1080, talking newspapers, the ones that you loved as a child, the sections you loved, the papers that you used to deliver or go down to the dairy to buy for mum and dad. 24 past 7.
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11: You lived it. We remember it. In My Day with Roman Travers, Newstalk ZB.
0: 21 past 7, another try. This one converted. So the Hurricanes up now 12-0, 14 minutes into the Super Rugby final. Welcome, Jimmy. Nice to have you along. How are you doing?
12: Yeah, I'm good. Good. Yeah, I'm just looking at an old paper. I don't know why I've got it, but I think it was interesting to me, just some of the prices that were advertised way back in the 1950s.
0: Yes.
12: And this is a New Zealand Herald dated the 6th of December, Tuesday, 1955.
0: Gee.
12: It's quite interesting because paper must have been fairly cheap in those days because this thing is 650 deep and 920 wide. That's the centre page. So it was a big paper.
0: Yeah.
12: In those days.
0: And was the font, just before you, because you're doing a great job describing it, was the font quite small? Just typical newsprint size?
12: Oh, yeah, I've got a magnifying glass.
0: Yeah, okay.
12: See most of the news, but it's just the advertising that interested me.
0: Yeah.
12: Probably in those days you could buy what is known as a perfection clothes washing machine for £49.17.
0: Well, it sounds like a lot of money, really, when you consider the year.
12: It could be. I think you're getting probably pound a day wages.
0: Mm.
12: So it was quite expensive. But with this particular machine, it had colour styling. It says seven beautiful shades, willow green, primrose, grey, pastel blue, black and white.
0: Isn't that lovely to have a colour? Well, I guess you can get fridges. I think Smeg these days, in terms of appliances, they have some pretty outrageous colours, but that's quite lovely for a washing machine. Yeah.
12: Yeah, there's Melvern's Crang Happy Road.
0: Oh, yeah.
12: If I can mention some of these older names.
0: Oh, please do.
12: £112 for a 6.3 cubic feet fridge.
0: Oh, yeah, okay.
12: £1 and threepence per week. No interest for the first 38 weeks.
0: Okay.
12: £16.16 deposit.
0: So they were still doing all those terms way back in the 1950s. That was still a... Yeah, okay.
12: Yeah.
0: And what about food? Is there anything in there like chocolate or cat food or anything? No?
12: No, nothing on this. These. It's just mainly... it's got women's clothes here. Nice fashion dresses for 89 and 6.
0: Mm-hmm.
12: 59 and 6, which, you've got to convert that.
0: And what was the shop for the was what's the shop that's advertising the women's clothing?
12: Farmers.
0: Oh yeah, Farmers. They've been Farmers. Around forever.
12: I'll give you a phone number.
0: Yeah, I bet you it's short.
12: 33000.
0: Oh, 33000.
12: Amazing, isn't it?
0: Isn't that lovely?
12: Hobson Street, Auckland.
0: Yeah, back in the day when those department stores were quite posh, weren't they? Really?
12: Yeah. Price and Dempster.
0: Yeah.
12: I don't know whether people remember that. 37 to 39 Albert Street, Auckland.
0: What did they sell?
12: All sorts of things. Yeah, this was a Christmas special sort of paper.
0: Mm.
12: You could get a good set of binoculars for £16. Mm. Pair of good slacks for 39 and 6. Interesting. And probably that's why I sort of kept it. I must have got it in some packaging or something.
0: Yeah.
12: Half page here for mobile gas. In those days, they had 46 cars drive from Wellington to Auckland doing a mileage test.
0: Wow.
12: And it was interesting that the best one was a standard 10, 50 miles to the gallon. Yeah.
0: The dear old standard 10. And are there, apart from that, are there pages and pages at some point of car dealers with their cars for sale?
12: I did have one of those, but I don't know where it's gone.
0: Oh, I'd love to see that.
12: But yeah, that was quite interesting.
0: Yeah.
12: The old Vauxhalls and Zephyrs.
0: Yes.
12: That sort of thing. It's advertising Pinex, washing machines, bit of racing news here, but the print is so small I can hardly see it.
0: Yeah.
12: Yeah.
0: What about the front page? What was the front page of that particular paper in 19... Was it 1955, did you say?
12: 55. I've got page 7. Yeah, I haven't got the front page.
0: Oh,
12: so it'd be
0: what a shame.
12: To know about that. Yeah.
0: It would be interesting to look back and see what was the absolute calamity of the time, the big news of the day back in the 1950s, post the Second World War. Things were looking on the up, weren't they?
12: Yeah, it could have been, yeah. Just sort of the years when New Zealand started to really get back on its feet.
0: Yes.
12: After their war.
0: Yeah. Back when, what, Europe still wanted all our butter and lamb.
12: Exactly, yeah. So,
0: how things have changed. It's a great... And for you, Jimmy, have you always at some point in the week sat down with a newspaper, spread it across a table and taken your time to read through it?
12: Probably, maybe 30, 40 years ago. Now you just pick up all the news on your phone and, I don't buy newspapers anymore.
0: No, okay.
12: Well,
0: it's a lovely story, Jimmy. I thank you so much for calling in with that. It's quite a treasure, really, having a paper from the 1950s. I think I've still got the newspaper from the year I was born, 1968. My mother did a great job of keeping things like that in a special box for each of us. I must go and have a look at that and see. I'll be on the front page, of course. Being born, of course, would have been exceptionally big news, wouldn't it? Maybe. Maybe not. Yeah, probably not. 28 past 7. Oh, it's big news for me. Mind you, I didn't know. I was too small to understand, I guess. 0800 80 1080 is the number. ZBZB or 9292 on the text. Cheers, Jimmy. Cracking story.
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0: Half past seven in the Super Rugby final. 12-0 to the Hurricanes over the Chiefs. 22 minutes gone so far. Hi, Roman. Thanks for the beautiful song you're playing. You're more than welcome. Not sure which one you're referring to, but that's fine. Hi, Roman. We're in the car. What's the frequency for the sport, please? 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If you don't know anything about that, I'm happy to take those calls, by the way. If you need a bit of a hand with that, no trouble. No one knows how to ride a bike until they do, and then they fall off. But, you know, until then, well, anyway, moving on. Hi there, says Mel. I'm really enjoying the music tonight, says Mel. Good on you, Mel. Nice to hear from you. Hello, Roman. The Auckland Star was a great paper. My grandmother used to work for it in the 1960s. Thanks, says Peter. Oh, Peter, tell me more. What did she do for the Auckland Star? I was on the front page of the Auckland Star. Actually, that's not true. The car that I was in when the car dealer wrote it off was on the front page of that particular paper. And the headline was quite comical considering how close to death we all were, thanks to the car dealer of a very expensive European car dealership. I had no interest in the car whatsoever. It was a friend of mine's friend who was a car dealer. Oh, come for a drive. Oh, I don't really want to. Oh, come on. Worst thing I ever did. And the headline was $0 to $100,000 in 10 seconds, which was quite comical, really, but not to be in the car as we rolled 6 to 8 times, the police reckon. Had it not been one of these flash German cars with lots of circles, we may not have survived, the police said. Hi, man. I had my first job when I was 11 in 1998 delivering the paper Telegraph, the Napier Telegraph paper. I may have that name wrong. I did that for 2 years. I was there when the paper became the Hawke's Bay Today. I was paid $27 a week for a 6-day job. Oh, yeah? What year was that, did you say? 1998. So what's that, 27, 28 years ago? I managed to save $1,600 and I went to America when I was 13 and my dad said that would pay for my ticket. Oh. But when we went to America, he said, well done, son, I've already bought your ticket and you can use that money as spending money. Thanks and regards, says Jonathan. What a great story. You're quite the saver. At what point did you decide to not go and blow it on hard-boiled lollies and ice cream? It's always the temptation when you're young. Oh, I'm going to save for an album, for a pair of jeans. Oh, heck no, I'm not. I'm just going to go and buy lollies. Well done, you. Hiram, man. Yes, I loved reading the good old newspapers at the weekend back in the day. The reporters really got out and sorted out a variety of stories. The Truth, great paper. Some parents hid it from their kids as they didn't want them turning to page 3. The page 3 girl, Samantha Fox, graced the page a few times. I loved the music articles on our New Zealand musician, says Sonia. Now, just going, confronting this, it's come up a few times, the sort of the pornography element of that salacious newspaper. It wasn't really like, you know, in your face, wow, look at that. Wow, it wasn't like that, was it? It was basically, didn't they hold a couple of bread rolls in discreet places? Or like a ham sandwich? I don't know. A couple of sushi rolls? Wasn't it kind of more like that as opposed to turn the page, holy, what the... Not the sort of thing you want to be looking at after you've just come out of mass on a Sunday. Or perhaps you do, I don't know. Good evening to all, Roman. What's black and white and red all over? The newspaper, LOL. P.S. Newspaper gives fish and chips their flavour. Have a great night. Thanks, says Shelley. I don't know about the flavour. Delicious fish and chips. Tastes like the Dominion Post. No, heck no. This is the Timaru Times. Oh, yeah, okay, well, nice. 2627 0800 80 1080 9292 on the text. Oh, what's happening in the rugby? The score, shivers. 19-0 to the Hurricanes, 26 minutes in.
20: The Nick Scali half-yearly clearance ends Sunday with everything reduced across the entire Nick Scali range. Everything is reduced during the half-yearly clearance. End Sunday at Nick Scali, Wairau Park, Mount Wellington and St. Luke's.
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0: 2328. Hi there, Ray.
1: Hello there. Hi, Roman. How are you?
0: Yeah, very well. Thank you. Welcome.
1: Right, okay. Newspapers. Yep. Used to get the paper delivered morning and evening. It was the Herald and it was the Star. My dad would sit there at the funny little fold-out dining table in the kitchen, well, kitchen table, whatever it was, sit there and read the paper. The bits that I liked were always the cartoons, which were Bluey and Curly and Bringing Up Father. And I'm trying to think of the other one. They used to have Rupert Bear, but it was always sort of like a couple of frames, and it always looked like, you know, Rupert Bear might have been cool in about 1890.
0: Yeah.
1: One other thing that I thought was interesting was that I've always got an interest in anything to do with returned servicemen. And I was actually trying to find, as I was waiting, I was trying to find in the good old newspaper archives of papers past, I was actually trying to find a column that was run probably in about the 1940s, 50s. I don't think it started much before that. And it was called the Ex-Serviceman's Pages, and it was edited by a man called Henry MacDonald Vincent, or Mac Vincent, who'd been at Gallipoli. And there were all sorts of people writing in, you know, I can remember Sergeant so-and-so at Festu Bear when he stole a chicken. And you get all these wonderful little anecdotes of people, and a lot of them, of course, back in those days, there was still any God's quantity of First World War men around, and you'd get, you know, if you could actually find it, I have found it, but of course you can never find something when you want it. But no, he was an interesting man, and my dear wife had a spell in hospital, poor thing, when I went to pick her up. She said, well, you won't believe it. She said, the woman in the bed opposite, her husband was at Gallipoli. So, of course, we had to do an about-face turn, and I went back into the ward, and this dear old lady, she said, yes, my husband was Mac Vincent. She said he was a good deal older than me. And, of course, this poor Mrs. Vincent got everything from me. Oh, tell me about him, all this sort of thing. But, you know, back in the day, as you say, newspapers had a lot more detail. They had so much stuff in them, and if you can be bothered, you can take a name, a family name, you know, you can go through those newspaper archives. I found my grandmother winning a prize for a bridal bouquet in 1908 at the Partia Horticultural Society. You know, it's amazing stuff, anyway.
0: It is. And what about the hatched, matched and dispatched, as people call it, the births, deaths and marriages?
1: Marriages. What I also liked, again going through the old archives, the lost and found, and would report things like, you know, lost empty purse. Lost corner of, I don't know, Lambton Quay or whatever it is, please, you know. And also the other thing, you actually would find that a lot of the returned servicemen were always losing their badges, probably in pubs or, you know, TABs, and they'd always advertise, and they had to advertise in the paper three times, and if it wasn't handed in, they could then apply to the RSA for a replacement badge.
0: When you say badge, do you mean medal?
1: I mean the RSA badge.
0: Oh, okay.
1: So the
0: RSA
1: badge had your number on it. These, of course, because they can't be bothered. But it used to have your number, the old ones on the front, the newer ones, it had that on the back, and they were always being lost, and you'd always see lost, RSA badge, number so-and-so. And, of course, these days you go to the internet and you find, oh, yeah, Corporal Smith lost his badge, you know. But it's just fascinating the things that people advertise for, you know. Sound, dog collar, Queen Street, reply box so-and-so, Herald.
0: Yes, isn't that incredible?
1: People actually come back.
0: Do you know that, going back to the RSA story with the old boys, mainly men, in the pubs,
1: yes.
0: That's something I had never thought of before until you mentioned it, that in, you know, 39 to 45, the Second World War, and I know there was a First World War, 14 to 18, but 39 to 45, and after that era, there would have been a great deal of people finding a great deal of solace at the bottom of a glass of beer in pubs, wouldn't there?
1: Yep, and I've heard stories of men who went away teetotalers, and they came back the polar opposite, and which is really sad. They also used to get a tot of rum every day, certainly in the First World War, and it was supposed to be issued but on the advice of a medical officer or an officer in cold or inclement weather. but they seem to get it every darn day. And yeah. It came in a marvellous one of those old Crocs, sort of like brown top, cream base, and it had SRD. And they always used to say that that stood for Seldom Reaches Destination. Services Rum Diluted, but it actually stands for Services Ration Depot.
0: Ah.
1: And these, you'll see people with these, I wanted one for years, traded one for one with a friend of mine, and then went down the road in Sandringham in a junk shop, and they had one.
0: Oh.
1: So I ended up with two.
0: I've loved the story. Can I take you back to the Herald where you mentioned a couple of things in there you enjoyed as a youngster? You said
1: yes.
0: Bluey and Curly and Bringing Up Father. What was Bringing Up Father about?
1: Bringing Up Father was Jigs and Maggie. And she was always, she was a real old targer, but he probably, you know, would come back sort of squiffy from the pub. And he was always smoking a cigar. And she always seemed to have a rolling pin in her hand. she'd do something stupid and she'd say, insect! And she'd hit him with a rolling pin. I don't suppose you could get away with that these days. Yeah, but Jigs and Maggie.
0: There you go.
1: Ben Curly were clearly, I think, Australian.
0: Mm.
1: And I'm guessing that probably Jigs and Maggie could have been as well.
0: Right.
1: But, okay. You know, they had these, I don't know, the style of drawing was sort of, you know, it was interesting. But as I say, it was always about about four or five frames with a little story, and those were fun.
0: Yeah, yeah. And was there any political satire? You may not remember that as a child.
1: No, but I did history at school and at university, but certainly at school. And we always had part of the exam was we commented on a political cartoon. And most of the cartoons, the first cartoonist that I remember was a man called Gordon Menhinnick. And he drew the most incredible cartoons. He was a very, very good draftsman. And I actually, following School C and so on, you know, still, I wrote to him. And he sent me a charming letter back, and he said, I didn't realize that my cartoons were actually, you know, still appreciated. But he always used to have the chap who was the Federation of Labour. Oh, wait a minute. I met him once. Oh, Skinner? No? Tom Skinner?
0: Yes, that rings a bell.
1: Yeah, and he had this... He always featured in the cartoons with a sort of a massive fist or arm that went over his right hand, sort of like a sort of a glove, in it, and he was holding a mallet.
0: Yes.
1: This was sort of, you know, this was like to beat everybody over the head. But he was a very, very good cartoonist.
0: Mm.
1: He was, I think he'd actually trained possibly under Arthur Lowe, that was Captain Mannering. But there was some very, very good. And then, of course, it went to Evans. And Malcolm Evans, it was all right. But I always preferred Gordon Menhinnick. And a lot of his cartoons were actually published in anthologies and so on. But, yeah, he always did cartoons. He used to love doing Muldoon, Holyoke, and so on, all those things. But, yeah, it was, you know, newspapers, unfortunately. I mean, we get the Herald on a Saturday. And I'm afraid to say we actually call it the Daily Harvey Norman because there's about five pages or more of advertising. I'm sorry, New Zealand Herald. You know, you've got some good stuff in there, but you spoil it with about, well, you know, and it's broadsheet, fine. But they've got about half a dozen pages. You know, there's advertising.
0: Anyway. Yeah, I guess that's the price you have to pay, though, right? It's a price you pay and it's a price we all pay for having something to succeed and to remain in the market. The commercial aspect, you know, it's just the imperative that we have to adhere to, I guess. Ray, what a cracking yarn. I've really enjoyed that. And you've made me think of a couple of cartoons I'd actually forgotten. Bogor or Bogger. I never knew how to say it. I think Bogor, right? It was a hedgehog. Burton Silver was the cartoonist. And of course, if you want political satire, I'd love to have some of the original drawings of Tom Scott. He goes way back, and he goes back to the Muldoon era. He was, as a young journalist, he lived in fear of Sir Robert Muldoon. And perhaps, in all honesty, perhaps Sir Robert Muldoon did as well of Tom Scott. Very clever. And some of those originals, I know that some of the politicians have those original satirical cartoons on their walls. Who else was doing those at the time that you were looking at the papers when they were more of a regular thing and a way to get to the news? Even though it was late, it was as early as it was going to be, apart from radio. and this is before the internet. What are the newspapers you recall? Thanks, Ray. Great to hear from you. 0800 80 1080 and 9292 is the text.
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4: 11-8, almost half time. Well, it's just gone past half time, but they're still playing. The ref has yet to blow his whistle for half time in the Super Rugby final. The Hurricanes playing the Chiefs. The Hurricanes 26-0.
5: Yeah.
4: And it looks like the weather's behaving itself. It's windy, but there's no rain as yet. We're talking newspapers, your love of newspapers, the ones that you used to have delivered to you, or the one that you would go down and buy for mum and dad at the local dairy. Maybe that local dairy is still there. It's amazing how they survive, isn't it? I don't know how you survive selling newspapers and hard-boiled lollies, but some of them did very well over the years. 0800 80 1080 to tell me your story about your love of newspapers and the old stuff you've found in the old ones. Here's ELO from 1979.

0: Well, that's weird. What happened then?
1: We just stopped. Just stopped in mid-flight. Why did it stop?
0: I find that deeply concerning. I'll see if I can get it going again. I guess you had to wait. Can't be paying them enough.

0: News Talk ZB. It's In My Day and ELO. They were well ahead of their time, weren't they? Converting to electricity. Shine a Little Love. Beautiful track there from 1979. Sorry about the glitch in the middle. One of the technicians walked past and kicked out a cable in the back of the turntable. So we've sacked him and we'll be moving on with better staff. 6-8. Half time in the rugby, by the way. The Super Rugby final, 28-0. 28-0? Is that a misprint? No, that's right. Half time. And Wellington's looking like it's pulling itself together with the weather, 15 degrees. If you're not there, I will keep you updated throughout the night. We're talking newspapers, your love of the newspapers that may have gone or combined with others. What do you remember about the newspapers of old and their special time? Was it nighttime? Was it in the morning where mum or dad would sit quietly with the newspaper for at least 20 minutes, half an hour, and then regale everything they've read to you? Did you know that? And you're looking forward to reading it yourself, perhaps. And as a child, which parts of the newspaper did you love? Were you more involved at a commercial level with the newspaper? Were you delivering the newspaper as a young person? And perhaps you've been a journalist or a columnist, a contributor over the years to one of the papers. I'd love to hear about that too. A rich history. And it's quite nice to know that people still have these kept and they haven't thought, oh, this is rubbish, I'll be getting rid of that. It does make you wonder, doesn't it? What's going to be collectible in time, given how fast technology changes and the way that we source our news these days? It's quite lovely to see people that have the time to sit in a cafe, to sit somewhere quietly with a newspaper and read the whole thing, cover to cover. I know people that love to do that. It's something I look forward to doing one day. 428-0800-80-1080-9292 on the text. Remand, the price of the New Zealand Herald has really gone up over the past 50 years. Thanks, says Peter. Well, 50 years, you know, everything. What hasn't gone up? I'd love to know more about, as I think it was, Jimmy was talking about an old paper from the 1950s and some of the commercials he could find in there, ads for clothing and cars. I'd like to hear more about that, what you find in the papers. Was the newspaper somewhere where you went on a regular basis to find out who was getting married, who died, who had whatever? They used to print things like divorces, didn't they? What sort of person wants to read that?
1: Oh,
0: I can't wait to get the paper to find out who's being divorced. All sorts of things were public knowledge back then. Quite salacious, really. I don't know why people would want to sink their teeth into that, but there you go. Hiram Mann, remember the Truth newspaper, and it had a page with people and their names who had committed adultery. Really? They printed that in a newspaper? I don't know why I sound so shocked. That to me is repulsive. Wow. Hiram Mann, the Truth used to publish the names of couples whose divorce had been finalised in the previous week. Ian of Auckland. Oh, there'd be a reason not to buy the paper, I would have thought. Hiram Mann, I found a piece of paper advertising my sister's engagement in the Whanganui Chronicle.

0: They've now been married for 65 years. Oh, that's lovely. I wonder where you found that. If you have kept old papers, what have you kept them for? What's in that old paper that is so sentimental and special for you? It could be sporting achievements or marriages or you leading a political party. All sorts of things, I reckon.
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9: The Hurricanes well ahead of the Chiefs at half-time. The Black Sticks on one all with the USA and the hockey. More in a moment in sport. It's 8 o'clock. Good evening, I'm Joe Gilfillan. Animals in Canterbury are among the most in need of refuge from violent homes. Pet refuge shelters animals belonging to victims of violence, meaning owners can leave dangerous situations without fearing pets left behind might be hurt. One in five rescued come from Canterbury, disproportionately higher than for the rest of the country. Founder Dame Julie Chapman says the charity is now fundraising to expand its capacity.
10: We're asking people to get on board so that we can actually increase our capacity, definitely in the Canterbury region, but other regions as well, to be able to house pets.
9: Golden Visa visitors appear to choose Auckland because of its economic strength. Data from the luxury booking platform Stay Lux indicate Golden Visa holders are renting luxury homes for about 30 nights at a time. Some spend up to $8,000 a day on private chefs, drivers and shopping. Stay Lux CEO Greg Owen says, besides Queenstown, high net worth tourists are attracted to the opportunities in Auckland.
11: I think Auckland is a place where capital is being invested or the investments location. So we're seeing Auckland being the number one spot.
9: A South Island detective has been charged after dishonestly accessing the National Police database to gain information about a sexual abuse complainant's investigation. The detective, who has name suppression, is due in court next month facing two charges of accessing a computer system for dishonest purposes. A new survey for the Broadcasting Standards Authority has found people with low trust in the media are more likely to perceive bias in news reporting. Chief Executive Stacey Wood says that's driven more by the tone and delivery of stories than by factual accuracy. But Ms. Wood says they found the vast majority of people recognise media are free to choose how stories are told.
12: For the authority to intervene in the media's right to freedom of expression requires a really high threshold and a real likelihood of harm. Generally speaking, broadcasters get to choose what stories they tell and how.
9: A coroner's report reveals a father who drove into oncoming traffic in Wellington had dementia and was banned from driving. Isaiah Abadingo reports.
13: Lesale Foaisa and his son George died in January 2021 after a crash in the capital's urban motorway. He had been showing signs of cognitive decline and was being assessed for dementia, but

0: his condition was not confirmed until a post-mortem examination. NZTA had suspended his license a day before his collision, and police had forbidden him from driving 2 weeks earlier.
1: Two others were seriously injured but survived. Hundreds of young people are rolling up their sleeves in Auckland and Christchurch for a good cause this weekend. Environmental organisation Eirosha Aotearoa is holding native planting events in both cities as part of the annual World Vision 40-Hour Challenge. This year it's raising money for children in Solomon Islands. Eirosha General Coordinator James Beck says one in six children in the Pacific struggle to access nutritious food.
2: Communities in the Solomon Islands are experiencing increasing food insecurity caused by climate change. A lot of this money is going into agriculture to make the food production systems more resilient.
1: Coronet Peak is reaping the rewards of the snow factory machine it installed this season. It makes enough snow to cover a rugby field with 10 centimetres of snow every 3 days. Other major ski fields have again delayed opening until June 27. NZ Ski CEO Paul Anderson says the peak's been all go since Lerner Slopes opened on King's Birthday weekend, almost a month ago. News Talk ZB Sport to half-time of the Super Rugby Pacific Final in Wellington.
3: Never in doubt, and puts the icing on an incredible Hurricanes cake in the first 40 of the Super Rugby Final. The Hurricanes 29, the Chiefs 0.
1: Elliot Smith on News Talk ZB Sport. Vying for a first title in a decade, the Hurricanes have flown out to a 29-0 lead over the Chiefs with four unanswered tries and a penalty kick from Ruben Love to bring in the break. Fehe Finiangonofo scored his 17th try of the campaign to officially claim the competition's all-time scoring record in a season. A classic swirling Wellington wind is having a visible impact on kicks, the second half getting underway very shortly. The Black Sticks women are one all with the United States to begin the fourth quarter of their Nations Cup hockey semi-final on Auckland's North Shore. The Penrith Panthers lead hosts Gold Coast 12-6 midway through the first half of their NRL game. Earlier, the Dolphins defied the odds to beat the West Tigers 36-22 in Sydney. The Dolphins were without four key players through state of origin duties and a late injury to halfback Isaiah Katoa. Later, the Bulldogs host the Sea Eagles from 25-10. That's also in Sydney. Paraguay ended Turkey's Football World Cup knockout stage dreams, beating them 1-0 in Santa Clara. It was a disappointing day for the Tartan Army. After an opening win, Scotland fell 1-0 to Morocco in Boston, with the winning goal coming in just the second minute. Scottish midfielder Lewis Ferguson says after conceding so early, they did everything they could to find an equaliser on TVNZ.
4: Half-time probably came at a bad time for us, but we were growing in the game, we were starting to feel really comfortable, and we spoke about that at half-time. And I thought the second half performance there was outstanding, although we've come away with nothing. But, you know, I thought the performance, the desire to get forward, the desire to try and get something out of the game was magnificent.
1: Five-time champions Brazil beat Haiti 3-0, with all goals coming in the first half in Philadelphia. That's News Talk ZB News and Sport to 8:06. We're back with Roman Travers next. 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From Northland to Tomaranui and Taupo, as well as for Bay of Plenty. A few showers from Auckland southwards, spreading elsewhere tomorrow and turning to rain for a while. Gisborne and Hawke's Bay, mostly fine, but brief showers tomorrow. Taranaki and from Taihape to Wellington, along with Wairarapa, Marlborough and Nelson. A period of rain overnight with brief heavy falls. Severe northwest gales in Wellington and Wairarapa easing overnight. A few showers tomorrow, more frequent from late afternoon. Buller, Grey and Westland. Rain with heavy falls, easing to showers tonight, clearing from Westland tomorrow morning and elsewhere later. Canterbury, Otago, Southland and Fiordland. Periods of rain or showers, clearing from most places tomorrow, but showers remaining along coastal Southland and Fiordland and a few afternoon showers for North Canterbury. Chatham Islands, a period of rain tomorrow morning and then a few showers. I'm Joe Gilfillan. That's News Talk ZB, news, sport and weather to 8:07.
5: 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We remember it. In My Day with Roman Travers, News Talk ZB.

0: Good evening and welcome. Very nice that you're where you are. I'm very nice, thank you. The free phone number is also exquisite. 0800 80 1080. The free phone number from anything that you make calls from. You will not be charged. You will be charged when you text. But the charge is so small that you can text your socks off. 9292 for texting. You can also send me an email if that is your fervent desire. Roman at newstalkzb.co.nz. Tonight we're talking newspapers. We're talking the love of the Fourth Estate. Sounds like a car, doesn't it? Oh, what sort of car have you got, mate? Oh, I drive a Fourth Estate. Oh, yep. What colours does that come in? Oh, black and white mainly. Yeah, the Fourth Estate, one of the estates that's pretty important. And it may have been something that played a greater role in your life years ago. Whether you were young enough to be involved with the paper or just making the money by delivering it, what aspects of a newspaper have you loved over the years? No one's really talked too much about columns per se. A couple of different things were mentioned by Ray. He talked about things in the Herald years ago. Bluey and Curly, Bringing Up Father with Jigs and Maggie. Those little short cartoons. Andy Capp. Wasn't Andy Capp depressing? I don't know. Just as a kid, I guess it wasn't really aimed at me. I just found the whole Andy Capp thing kind of like Coronation Street, but in your newspaper. Bo Gore, the little hedgehog. The political satirists like Tom Scott. Let's hear about the things that you've loved about newspapers and the things that you look forward to reading on a regular basis. What were the papers? Where did you have to walk to buy the paper for mum and dad if it wasn't being delivered to your doorstep? And for those entrepreneurial youngsters like me, if you were also delivering a newspaper, it could have been junk mail. It could have been junk mail with a newspaper. I'm just quite keen to hear about you getting around the neighbourhood and trying to pedal faster than dogs could run in order to make your $8 a week. Man, the conditions were rough, weren't they? You couldn't wake up in the morning and hear the rain and go, oh, I don't want to do it today. You just had to go. Do you, over the years, have a love of reading or contributing to letters to the editor as well? Have you been a columnist, a journalist over the years, someone who doesn't mind having their name in print? It's not for everyone. What have you written for newspapers over the years? And it could be that it's your little local sausage wrapper as opposed to a great big amazing newspaper. That sounds judgy straight off the bat, doesn't it? Sometimes those sausage wrappers can be absolutely amazing once you get past the 50,000 pages of advertising. 11 past 8 in the Super Rugby. They're into the second half. It's 36-0 already to the Hurricanes. They started the second half at 29-0. I thought I saw 28-0, but it was 29-0 at halftime. Now 36-0 into the 45th minute. I'll keep you posted on that as the night progresses.
1: Hi, Dennis.
2: Yeah, good evening, Roman. Yeah, you certainly made me think of quite a few years ago. We're going back to the 50s, 60s. The Christchurch Star was the main paper we used to have delivered at night, and the Friday one was particularly great for us kids. It had a insert. It was printed in a different colour paper, and it used to be a sort of a pale green from memory, and it was the Starlets Club, and that was run by a woman in Christchurch. She was known as Aunt Hazel. You'd be really keen each week to see if your name was in there, because you'd put in the colouring contests and that during the week, and, you know, they were judged, and I think everybody got points for them. And I'd say the Star was one of the main mainstays in our house, other than the radio. And the funny thing was that years later I ended up working at the Star and actually setting up part of her paper.
1: What did you do?
2: I worked at the Star when I got older.
0: Yes, but what did you do?
1: What did you do?
2: Did layout and composition.
0: Nice. Okay. Was that prior to computerisation?
2: No. We just started doing the computers at the start, that stage.
0: Mm.
2: I was only one of about six that started doing it. And but it was an interesting place to work. You know, the funny thing about the Starlets was, and we got into a bit of trouble over this, or hard cases, I guess, we actually joined as adults while we worked there. And, you know, we were getting points and stars and that until one of the bosses found out. And, yeah, we got ticked off. She came down and ripped into us, Aunt Hazel, and...
0: Tell me about what you mean there, Dennis.
2: Well, when we were working there, you could put a colouring contest in. They never knew where they came from, but with your name.
0: Gotcha.
2: And we'd go down and have a bit of a laugh because our ones would be up on the board. And we were getting points and stars, and then she found out, and boy, did she go crook.
0: Oh, I bet she did too.
2: The newspaper was very important. I think it's on its way out now, though. I think its time's just about up.
0: It does make you wonder how long newspaper will stay in its physical form. And as someone who's grown up with both newspapers and the internet, well, the internet came in the 90s, right? So it's been in my life for more than it hasn't. But I still like to flick through a paper. I still like that feeling of I can see it better. I know that sounds weird, but I can see the layout. I can see where the editorial team have positioned certain stories along with the pictures. When you're on a website for a news website and you're scrolling, just rolling through it all, it just, I don't know, I feel like I'm missing something when I'm doing that, I guess. Thank you, Dennis. The speakerphone is very difficult to have a conversation with because I hear myself twice in my headphones, which is very off-putting. It's bad enough seeing yourself, let alone hearing yourself. Good on you, Dennis. Thank you. 0800 80 1080 is the number to call. Kate, stand by. I'll be with you next. It's 8:15. I'll just quickly give you an update. It looks like there's been yet another try. Yes, there has. Sadly, not to the Chiefs. The Chiefs are really feeling it tonight. 41-0 to the Hurricanes into the second half.
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11: 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We remember it. In My Day with Roman Travers, News Talk ZB.
0: 18 past 8. Welcome, Kate.
12: Good evening, Roman. How are you?
0: Yeah, really good. Thank you.
12: Good, good. We emigrated from England to New Zealand because of newspapers.
0: Wow, that's a long way to float on a newspaper.
12: In 1974, my dad was a what they call a cold-type compositor with the Sheffield Star, and it was a pretty specialised skill, and almost headhunted, and he ended up working for the Evening Post in Wellington. So they were basically on a linotype machine typing all the, you know, the typeface of all the things that were going in the paper into hot metal.
0: Mm-hmm.
12: That would then form, and then they'd run the paper over it. So, yeah.
0: What was the word or two before compositor?
12: Cold type.
0: Cold type.
12: And yeah, and I'm not quite sure, but yeah, they typed, and then the impressions of their typing was pressed into like hot metal that then formed plates that then sat in a big plate, and then they ran the paper over it, and it was imprinted onto the paper, and that was how the papers were made. And of course, it was called the death of hot metal when that was phased out and computers came in.
0: Yes.
12: So, yeah, but
0: do you know, that is one of the skills I hadn't even thought about, the jobs that have been lost over the decades, because when the people were actually choosing the letters and putting them into a typeset back in the day, they were looking at letters back to front. So that was quite a skill, wasn't it?
12: It was indeed. It was indeed. But sadly, we lost my dad quite early because ingestion of lead, and he ended up with a brain tumour and was gone at 67,
0: Oh, no.
12: Yeah, and it's one of those things that people just didn't know about, you know, that you're just working with that thing all the time and not realising it's having an impact on your health. But, you know, he was a wonderful man. But
0: yes.
12: But one of the things I do remember the foot rot flats thing in the paper as well. That was always good for a laugh.
0: It was.
12: And I wrote to our local paper a few weeks ago in the Wairarapa Times Age.
0: Good Lord.
12: And, yeah, it was a very short letter, and I basically said that in view of all the roadworks and potholes that dot along our state highway, that the police could shift their focus from breathalysing people and just book anybody travelling in a straight line.
0: That would have gone down. Did they publish the letter?
12: They did.
0: Oh, good. Was it that short? Was the letter literally that short?
12: Yep.
0: Oh, that's great.
12: That short.
0: Yeah, that's good. Hey, tell me, just a bit of a segue, I know, but that's my home patch. Are the roads getting worse and worse?
12: Oh, well, it's appalling, really. And then they put those cheese cutters all the way up the middle of the road, and it's just absolutely hideous because, you know, if you get the ambos on there, they've got to keep going all the way up one side of the road to turn around to come back, or they get stuck in traffic. Or
0: there's a turn around Clearville somewhere, isn't there? There's a turning point.
12: Okay. But, oh, well, I don't know. Some blooming noggin in Auckland who's probably never been down to Wairarapa probably dreamed the idea up and was stuck with it.
0: Yeah, exactly. It would have cost, you know, $600,000 million, and in 10 years they'll say, I've got an idea. Let's go back to that stuff without the wires down the middle. Take me back to your dad, who died at 67. Tell me where he trained in Sheffield. Which paper would that have been? The Sheffield?
12: It was the Sheffield Star.
0: The Sheffield Star. Oh, that's lovely.
12: Yeah, and he would have been probably 15, I think, when he started.
0: Oh, wow.
12: Yeah. And I remember going up to see him up at the Evening Post, and it was just the most magical world, and that smell of printer's ink and the noise and the clatter that went on. But I found a book in a second-hand shop. It was all about the Dominion and the Evening Post, and there was a chapter in it called The Death of Hot Metal, and there was a photo of a linotype machine, and it was the one my dad sat on, and I've actually got a photo of my dad sitting there on that linotype machine.
0: Oh, that's quite lovely. What was your dad's name?
12: Ivor.
0: Ivor. Nice.
12: Ivor.
0: Yep, Ivor.
12: Yeah.
0: And
12: oh, no.
0: So he died at 67. And did you ever, because it's a different world, the factory floor with the the big machines all going flat out when they're printing. But in the quiet, in the offices over the typewriter and the cigarettes back in the day, did you ever bump into Tom Scott?
12: Oh, I didn't personally. And I was only 14, so it probably wouldn't have registered to me. But, you know, I remember meeting, just so many of the editors and that were just there for years and years and years. And, just a very, very interesting place.
0: It would have been.
12: Yeah.
0: Have you got any of the paraphernalia that your dad grew up using through his apprenticeship?
12: Oh, still, I've still got some of the metal plates with the back to front writing on it, but I've saved whole newspapers of like moments that have happened in history, sort of like when the Lord of the Rings and we won all the awards and things like that. I've kept the whole newspaper of those moments, because it's not just a story on the front page. It's sort of, it's captured a moment when you've got the rest of the newspaper as well. So,
0: yes.
12: Yeah, that's interesting to look through. Just, you know, things that have happened in history and the Queen dying and all those sorts of things. So
0: that's right. And they used to be very special times, you know, when Lady Di was getting married, and there's a whole section that you would keep, and you keep it in a special place. And I don't know, do people still do things like that? Probably not.
12: Oh, well, they should do, because I think it's something we should pass down to our kids. I've got a couple of newspapers from all about when the earthquake hit in Christchurch and how, you know, and things like that. And I think it's very important that, and I think it's got more, more solemnity about it when you're actually reading it in a paper than looking at it on a phone or a
0: I quite like that.
12: Or something, you know?
0: It does feel quite different, doesn't it? And there's something quite luxurious about having a newspaper. And look, and I've done this a handful of times, I just don't have time, but to actually go down to Atomic Cafe in Kingsland and find a table and spread the paper out and just shut the world out and just read away, it's quite a luxury, isn't it?
12: Well, you should make it part of your routine, because it's very, very good for you.
0: I agree.
12: Yeah, and I just think it's something that I feel a bit sorry for young people today, that they don't have that feeling. It's almost like you're part of it while you're reading it, you know? You just,
0: Yeah, well, oddly enough,
12: it's a strange feeling.
0: A lot of people, and I say that with no actual understanding of how many that is, but a lot of people get their news from social media, and I think, what? Okay, well, yeah, whatever.
12: You can't beat the written word.
0: No, that's right. Now, Kate, what did you grow up to be? Did you follow in your dad's footsteps at all?
12: Oh, no. I'm actually looking at retirement very shortly. But, I'm a personal assistant for a law firm. I've been there 26 years.
0: So. Oh, yeah? Nice.
12: Yeah. But I worked at News Talk ZB many years ago.
0: Stop it! What?
12: I did, yeah, in Wellington, when Lindsay was there and Justin Dufresne.
0: Oh.
12: Yeah, I remember them very well,
0: Tell me about Justin Dufresne, because he was someone I listened to a lot when I was in Wellington.
12: A real gentleman. I mean, they both were, but Justin was, and very, very, very good at mentoring. You know, if you had questions or you needed anything, he was very patient and a wonderful sense of humour. Yeah, happy days.
0: Yes.
12: Yeah.
0: I really enjoyed, I was driving a bacon truck around Wellington in my early 20s, and I would, you know, I loved listening to music radio, but I'd flick over and I'd listen to Justin Dufresne. And one morning that stuck in my head and always will do was when what was not nastily, he was known as the bucket man, a man who lived on the streets, died. And the whole morning Justin was talking to people about how they knew the bucket man of Wellington. Yeah.
12: Yeah, just very humane. But I think one of the things that sticks out to me most is when Lindsay used to do Buzzo Bumble. It was just the most beautiful thing. And there was a recording of him where he actually rang a child up and did Buzzo Bumble. And just hearing the joy in that child's voice when he knew it was Buzz.
0: Yes.
12: It was just absolutely magic. And, yeah.
0: Now, I don't know Raylene Ramsey. I wouldn't say she's a close friend, but her and I have long chats sometimes at work here if we get the chance. And she was someone that worked alongside Lindsay Yeo, and she was telling me about some of the trade secrets with Buzzo Bumble.
12: That's why I didn't tell you.
0: Okay, don't say anything. There could be children listening that are now not children, so, you know, you want to keep that. Yeah. Hey,
12: exactly.
0: Kate, that's what a great story. Thank you so much for calling.
12: Thank you, and a great show. You take care now.
0: You too. Sheffield. I've not been to Sheffield. I don't know why I've suddenly slipped into a British accent. I've not been to Sheffield. Eop! Pint of bitter! Burger crisps. Rest in peace, Ivor. Kate's dad. Way too young, eh? 67. A cold type compositor. I'm a compositor. I composite music. No, a compositor. That's a composer, isn't it? And then there's a composter. That's what you do with the newspapers when you're finished. The Sheffield Star, the Dominion Post, and Kate's great story. Oh, cracking. Now, by the way, if you're looking for cracking stories on shows that have been and gone like this one, it'll be like a newspaper. Tomorrow, this show will be Fish and Chip Wrapper. That doesn't work, does it? But it could be. So you can find the best of as a podcast on News Talk ZB under Shows, look for In My Day, or just go to the In My Day podcast where you get your podcasts. iHeartRadio is a great place to start. 28 past 8.
13: The Nick Scali half-yearly clearance ends Sunday with everything reduced across the entire Nick Scali range. Everything is reduced during the half-yearly clearance. End Sunday at Nick Scali, Wairau Park, Mount Wellington and St Luke's.
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11: 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Back Monday at 4 on News Talk ZB. 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
0: 8:30, a quick update on the rugby. The weather is pretty good. If you're from Waikato, you probably prefer me to talk about the weather for quite a long time. It's 15 degrees in Wellington. It is very windy. You can see quite a bit of movement there. But the score is absolutely incredible, really. 48-0. The Hurricanes over the Chiefs. They're into the 61st minute. Blimey. Say no more, I guess. Roman, the Hurricanes are doing more than a demolition of the Chiefs. Big, big time. They are a force to be reckoned with. Hi, Roman. I delivered the Auckland Star newspaper from 1950 when I was 8 years old until about 1955. Kiwi Road, Point Chevalier, 95 pages, 5 nights a week. Oh, 95 papers, 5 nights a week, with one extra on a Saturday night. The bag straddled the crossbar. Saturday papers were thicker, so I had to push the bike to start with, as couldn't ride it. Also used to go around on a Saturday morning to collect the money. Was about 1 shilling and the pence a week. Now, that's a tricky text to read, but I think I made sense of that. Cheers, says Dennis. Well, it's a tough job, isn't it? I never used to have to collect the money delivering the newspaper. That was all done by the office, I guess. What say you couldn't get the money from someone? Were you in trouble? How would that be dealt with? Tell me about that. Hello, I'm here for the money. Go away. What? No, I need the money. No, you don't. Or the person wasn't there. What happened in that regard if you were the paper boy or girl trying to get that money off someone? 0800 80 1080 9292 on the text. Hi, Roman. Another very old newspaper that you will know well is the Wairarapa Times Age, which started in 1938. One of the many top journos that was there for years was Don Farmer. He actually had a stint working for The Truth in that time. It was in the days David Longy used to write a weekly column for The Truth. Don wrote amazing stories and met many famous people. He dined with George Harrison. Wow. I hope he's listening from his Wairarapa home and rings through to share some of his experiences. Cheers, says that texter. Don Farmer, if you're listening, Don, no pressure, but you need to phone, apparently. 0800 80 1080. Yeah, there's a rich history of publishing in Wairarapa with the Headley booksellers. There used to be Headley's bookshop when I was growing up. Headley's after generation in publishing and good yarns with the owners there over the years. Lovely bookshop. Bit different to a newspaper, though. If you have been a contributor to a newspaper, irregular or regular letters to the editor, or perhaps a column that you were paid to provide as a gardening expert or a parenting expert or an expert on being an expert or some form of expertise, I'd like to hear those stories too. Hi, Roman. I also found a piece of paper naming all of the local men joining up for World War II. My dad was one of them. Love your show, says Lynn. Gee, that sort of stuff is really important, isn't it? I hope that's all been documented and digitised somewhere in a museum. Roman, are you giving up to date results of the game? Yes, I am. I have been doing it all night. Thank you. How regular is regular? I can't do it all the time, but it's 48 mil to the Hurricanes at the moment. That guy that was on now was a bit of a know-it-all, a name-dropper. Which guy? I haven't had a person doing that at all. I cannot cope with just me much more. I miss my late husband so much. Loneliness is a potential killer. I'm not sure. I'm sorry to hear about that, but loneliness is not a potential killer. It's a killer. Globally, it's been recognised as a massive problem in terms of health. I'm just having a yarn to Mark. I'm not actually yarning. One of our producers, Mark Kelly, who may well be known to some of you, he's dressed in the most amazing Waikato. He's got the hat, he's got the jersey, and he's now looking through the window looking very forlorn at me. 48-0, Mark. He's one of the Waikato Chiefs' biggest supporters, of course. Keeping me updated with scores and things too. Thank you, Mark. Great outfit, Mark, but you might want to, I don't know. No, you've got to admire people that just, yeah, come on, because the Chiefs are going to score at some point. They're into the 65th minute at the moment, 48-0 to the Hurricanes. Hi there, man. I totally love listening to you on a Saturday. You are awesome, but unfortunately, I'm pulled to the rugby tonight. I'll catch up with you after the game. Kind regards, says Brian. Good on you, Brian. Nice to hear from you. Hi, Roman. Newspapers were red, black and white. Yes, that's very good. I quite like that. You've got to read the text to understand that. It's R-E-A-D, red, black and white. Yes, very good. Those jokes when we were kids about newspapers. G'day, Roman. My parents read the Auckland Star and my dad would walk to the dairy Saturday nights for the 8 o'clock and my sister and I would have our fingers crossed he would bring home some ice cream. We didn't have a fridge, so it was a treat, and we would have to eat it all. When I got married in 1967, I followed, and also we bought the Star. Then, when that closed, I bought the Sunday Star. But now I download the Herald and stuff. Times have changed. Yeah, they certainly have. I do wonder, quite honestly, having an attachment to the Herald. I've had stories written in the Herald, but I do wonder at what point it won't be something in print. And look, it may be that it always will be. I don't know. But you would have seen newspapers come and go over the years wherever you live. G'day, Roman. My parents bought the Truth newspaper and tried to hide it from me. I was about 12 and would, God only knows why, read the divorce and bankruptcy notices. Also, a sneak peek at page 3. Interesting that you were interested in the divorce notices at the age of 12. That's an interesting text about Donald Trump and his Air Force One plane, which isn't really, Rod, that's not really for tonight. Rod, feel free to send that through when there's a show on that we're, you know, getting all ants in our pants about the world's biggest idiot, but not tonight. 2329 0800 80 1080. 9292 is the text.
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0: 21-9, another try to the Hurricanes, 53-0. That try was like a Jason Bourne gymnastics movement. You'll have to go and watch that at some point. That will be played time and time again, I would imagine. The replay is absolutely incredible. What do you recall of newspapers, Kushla?
25: Oh, well, I think I did used to get both at the same time, even when I had to pay for them, you know. But I remember that when during the earthquakes, the Star became more like a little sort of paper, and then the press followed suit some years later, but they still have a bigger copy on the Saturday. And then, of course, the Sunday Star Times has changed a bit. That's a bit more like a tabloid sort of paper as well. And I did have a cousin who used to work for both the Star and the press, and I remember, you know, that I did know some people who worked for the Star, and I also knew some people who worked for the press in newspaper when, you know, years ago. And what else can I tell you about? Then there used to be the Truth newspaper, and then with the Catholic Church, there used to be, of course, the Zealandia and the or the Tablet, as they called it then. And but that went by the wayside when the person died who published it. I think you know, that's what happened. And then
0: hang on, the Tablet. Someone died. Was that Jesus?
25: No. Jesus died, but the guy Fitzgerald. Okay. I think he was a
0: still dead.
25: Was he Fitzgerald Kennedy? He used to publish the of course the Tablet, but then there was also the Mail. We used to get the Mail here in Christchurch, but that went by the wayside. And then we also used to get our little community newspapers, which I do remember one thing is that when we had the little one that used to come around and separate from the Star, and it used to be that one, I get the Southern View now, but it used to be the Observer years ago, and then of course then with the one in Riccarton, which was the Western, it used to be called the News Advertiser, and then I think the other one over the other side of town was called the Pegasus, which was on more the east side of town. So I do remember those little papers that used to come, you know, once a week. You know,
0: have you ever been in a newspaper, Kushla?
25: Yes, I have been in a newspaper. When I went to see Jeannie Morris, they photographed me.
0: Yeah.
25: In the yes, I did. I saw myself from it. I might actually see if I can get the copy. But I went. It was out at the park, you know, North Higley Park, and I was among the, you know, the kind of, what do you call it, the audience. And I was standing in a black dress. It was a lacy sort of dress, but I had that on, and I do remember seeing myself in the newspaper. And so I have been in the newspaper, yes. That's when I was. But I can't recall any other time. I was years and years ago in the New Zealand Woman's Weekly, but that goes back quite a long time ago. But I
0: hang on. What were you in the Woman's Weekly for?
25: Oh, well, for sitting in front of the on the fence near the square in near the cathedral there, you know, and I was there too. But of course, I do remember, you know, sort of those sort of times when people would sort of take their photographs, and you wouldn't even realise that you had been photographed. You know, I don't know where else. I think there was another time when I was photographed and I didn't know it either. But however, you do get to sort of do have this happen sometimes. And but I do remember the Jenny Morris. It was quite a hot day, all right. But here she was singing, and she was quite a good singer, all right. You know, and you know, she had her brother too, Rick Morris, wasn't it? And he was friends with the people in Split Enz or in a crowded house, and Dave Domin and all that. I think they all.
0: Hang on. You're heading off on a musical tangent. I need to pull you back to the light here. How many newspapers did Christchurch have? You mentioned the big ones, but there must have been shed loads in suburbia.
25: Well, there was yeah, that's right, the ones I mentioned, like which the Southern View became, it was once the Observer, and then there was the News Advertiser, which became the North, you know, sort of paper, and then there was one that went out more or less towards Rolleston, well, you know, like it was on the other part, the western side of town, you know, and they all had a separate paper, you know, and then there was the Pegasus on the east, which became the, you know, the east sort of side of town. And
0: it's quite extraordinary, though, when you think about it. They'd all be saying the same thing, but of course they were competing with each other to a certain extent, because people didn't just live in their suburb, they'd go into the city and they'd go out further afield and they'd be buying papers from other suburbs too. I guess it was a way of showing your local, it's that kind of, what do you call it? What's that word? Ooh, it's called... I'm having a stroke. No, hang on, it's... Oh, it's parochial, that's the word. Parochial, or parish pump. As some journalists like to call it, the parish pump. It's like, you know, Bill's sausage shop on the corner, and don't forget the library's closed on Friday because of a leak in the toilets. All that kind of stuff that, you know, oh, there's my local paper. They know what's going on. Just like you, Kushla. Thank you. Nice to hear from you. 0800 80 1080 9292 to text. The rugby, 74 and a half minutes gone exactly. 53-0 to the Hurricanes. Although it looks as though the Chiefs have finally crossed the line. The referee's down there. He's right down there. It's like he's saying a prayer. He's on his knees. Yeah, there we are. The try has been confirmed. 53-5. Are they replaying it to check it? No, it's been confirmed. Conversion yet to come. I will update that for you if it actually happens. Hi there, Julie.
6: Hi. I might be going off the
0: tangent.
6: But yeah, that's right. But we had a spaniel dog, and the baby boy used to come along and throw the paper on the grass verge outside people's houses.
0: Mm.
6: And our spaniel used to go down the street and he'd pick up all the newspapers and bring them back and put them on our front lawn.
0: Oh, you would never have had to pay for a newspaper in your life, would you?
6: No. And another thing he used to do was we had laying hens at the time, and Mum would go and collect the eggs and she'd put them down and then she'd go off to do something else and then she'd look round and the eggs would go and he'd carried them all one by one and stuck them on the front porch again and without even breaking them.
0: Oh.
6: Because he was a spaniel and he had a soft mouth, a retriever's mouth.
0: Yes, just like me. I've got a soft mouth too. That's interesting that he had a penchant for eggs and newspapers. What else would he go collecting?
6: I think they were the only two as I can remember.
0: Small children?
6: No. We never had a fence at the time.
0: Yeah.
6: And I was just learning how to walk. And Mum would hear me screaming and she'd go out and I'd be hanging on. He'd be hanging on to the back of my skirt, pulling me backwards. And Mum would hear me screaming and she'd go out and she'd collect me.
0: Aww. He was looking after you, wasn't he, the dog? What was the dog's name?
6: Ozzie.
0: Ozzie?
6: Ozzie, yeah, because his parents were from Ozzie.
0: Oh, that's lovely. What a lovely story. How long did Ozzie live for?
6: Can't really remember. I've had a lot of dogs in the years I've had, and I've got, you know, had a lot of dogs, but you sort of remember things that one would do and that sort of thing.
0: They're great memories too, aren't they? Did the neighbours get angry about having to come and find their newspaper?
6: We just used to take them back and put them back on there. in there. We'll give them back to them.
0: Oh, that's a lovely, lovely story. What a lovely dog. What a lovely animal to have as a pet when you're a child.
6: Yeah, yeah.
0: Yeah, that's a great... Any other stories, Julie?
6: What about?
0: I don't know.
6: About newspapers.
0: Yes, okay.
6: Can't really remember about newspapers, but I think the main thing I can remember when I was little was hearing me screaming and Mum would come and rescue me from...
0: Yeah.
6: And wandering out onto the street and what have you.
0: Oh, good old Aussie, eh? Aussie the Spaniel. You can't beat a Spaniel. Well, you can, but... No, you can't really. Spaniel's a very good dog. Very nice. Soft in the mouth, good for collecting eggs and the neighbours' newspapers. I love that, Julie. Thank you. Hi, Roman. Can you put a call out for the Chiefs to turn up for the rugby final? This is a pretty wild score. Oh, that's a bit harsh. They have scored. It looks like the Hurricanes have just scored another try, by the way. I'm trying to keep up with it. Yeah, 58-5 is the score into the 77th minute. So the Chiefs' try was unconverted. 58-5. I didn't really think it was going to be this sort of one-sided. It's one-sided, like an editorial column in a newspaper. 0800 80 1080. What stories do you have? Juxtaposed vis-a-vis newspapers. Whether you sold them, whether you had to go and retrieve them from a spaniel down the road, or whether you just loved certain parts of them as a child or an adult. And the papers that have gone as well, let's hear those stories. 1129 0800 80 1080.
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19: If there are people out there who are not already collecting prescriptions because of the $5 cost, there will be very few. This is the third Labor Party policy in 2 weeks where the numbers don't add up.
13: So we had the GDP figures out and the first 3 months of the year came in at a decent 0.8%. Manufacturing led the charge.
26: Next year they reckon there's going to be production of 110 million barrels a day. Is that a lot? 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We need 105, so what's that going to do to the price? 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
0: 9-2-9, the Super Rugby final is over full time as the ball is just hoofed into the crowd and all of the Hurricanes teams and managers and all the support come out to congratulate the Chiefs, looking very despondent as you can imagine. I think the final score is 65. Yeah, 60-5. Far out. That's a whopper, isn't it? I think that's a historical first in a Super Rugby final, a score of that kind of magnitude, 60-5 to the Hurricanes. 0800 80 1080. If you would like to talk about newspapers, I'm looking forward to catching up with people as they head home from the Super Rugby in Wellington as well. I can imagine that the traffic being quite, it'll be quite heavy. Heading up State Highways 1 and 2, up through to Plymouth and further north, and up through the Hutt Valley to the Wairarapa. Get your disco pants on. Let's go back to 1979. No, it's actually 1983. Catch a Goo Goo. And this is a track called Two Shots.

0: News Talk ZB, this is In My Day, Kajagoogoo and Too Shy from 1983. I have no idea what he was singing about, but he's apparently quite shy, but he made a bit of money. Can't be too shy to perform live with a track like that. More music from the 70s, 80s and 90s coming between now and 12. Macy Gray, ABBA, Split Enz, REM, Carly Simon, Collective Soul, Kenny Rogers, all sorts in there. And more great stories too. Your connection to newspapers. I could have just said that and left it like that. But, you know, some people need a bit of a prompt, and I think we've had some great stories so far. You might want to add to them. Not just the love of newspapers, the ones that you've been attached to historically, the ones that your parents used to have delivered perhaps, or grandparents, the ones you used to go and buy from the local dairy or perhaps deliver. And perhaps you have been in a newspaper and it could be something you were very excited about. I was in our local paper, the Wairarapa Times Age, as a child actor at Harlequin Theatre. Rob Muldoon came to the Regent Theatre and I would have been about maybe 11, 10, 11, 12 maybe. And I'm standing there with Rob Muldoon and the cast of some play. And I think I'm the same height as him, which I didn't really even know who he was back then. I would have been told he's a very important person. Stand here and smile in your Robin Hood tights. I think I was dressed up as Robin Hood, but it wasn't really a Robin Hood play. Anyway, what have you been in the paper for? Have you been a columnist over the years? A regular contributor? Hi, Roman. I've got a newspaper clipping from 50 years ago with a picture of kids skidding down a bank at Ben Burn Park in Karori after the Wellington Hill suburbs were blanketed with snow on the 21st of June, 1976. Says Alan, I don't know if we lived in Wellington then or not. We weren't too far from Karori. We were in Wadestown before moving over the hill. Gee, that would have been quite the thing, wouldn't it? Snow back then on the hills of Wellington. Bitterly cold, no doubt. What have you been in the paper for? Your love of the Fourth Estate. 0800 80 1080 9292 on the text. Oh, that rugby. Oh, dear.
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9: It's 9 o'clock. Good evening, I'm Joe Gilfillan. A person has been seriously injured after reports of an assault in Auckland's Panmure about 6:30 this evening. Police have cordoned off a home in Carn Road and are carrying out inquiries. New Zealand has been urged to prepare after a deadly strain of bird flu was found in a bird that washed up on a Western Australian beach. Biosecurity Minister Andrew Hoggard says our geographical isolation has protected us and given us time to ready ourselves, Claudia O'Neill reports.
10: Hoggard says we can't stop wild birds from bringing the virus here, but we can limit its spread with good biosecurity practices. He asks farmers and backyard bird owners to look out for signs of illness in their birds, prevent their contact with wild birds, and keep their gear clean. Sightings of sick or dead wild birds in a group should be reported.
9: GPs have voted in favour of a $120 million annual funding uplift. The government package will include a just over 3% rise in capitation rates and more than $43 million to keep patient consultation fees the same this year. 86% of GP clinics voted it in. GP Owners Association Chair Dr. Angus Chambers says 20 to 30% of GPs won't see many benefits from this, but many voted for it anyway.
11: I think it just sort of goes to the calibre of the general practices serving our communities that they were prepared to put aside their own positions for the greater good.
9: Early childhood teachers are pleased the government is placing a pipeline of trainee teachers into small towns. The government's Go Rural program's funding student teachers in their final year of study to take their placement in a rural school. Up to 123 students can each receive a grant of $4,000 to assist with living costs. Chief Executive of ECE Advocacy Group Te Rito Maioha, Kathy Wolfe, says it encourages them to apply for placement in an isolated school.
12: They have to leave their employment and they won't be paid for anything between 4 to 5 weeks.
9: Fears the main political party's ideas for fixing public transport woes might be only short-term solutions. Labour promises to cap weekly fares if elected. The National Party suggests using the government's $450 million fuel emergency fund for more trains and buses at peak times. Auckland University urban planning lecturer Tim Welch says neither party addresses the challenges left by decades of underfunding.
13: What we really need to do is take all that funding out of the political cycle and dedicate a good amount of funding for long term to meet objectives that government can agree on.
9: The National Party's gathered in Lower Hutt for its annual conference ahead of this year's general election. Party faithful are meeting in MP Chris Bishop's Hutt South electorate. Here's senior political reporter Azaria Howell.
6: The election is set to be a major focus of this year's AGM as National aims to keep a hold on leading the government. Prime Minister and party leader Chris Luxon will speak to supporters tomorrow, laying out where the party is less than 5 months out from Election Day. The Nats are also celebrating 90 years of being a political party and say they'll continue fixing the basics and building the future.
9: For motorists on the west coast, State Highway 6 between Rapahoe and 9 Mile north of Greymouth is down to one lane because of a slip with stop-go traffic controls in place. News Talk ZB Sport. The full force of the Hurricanes has blown away the Chiefs and allowed tonight's Super Rugby Pacific title-winning celebrations in the capital to start. Here's Elliot Smith on News Talk ZB Sport at iHeartRadio.
7: It's been an evisceration. 60-5. The Hurricanes, your Super Rugby Pacific champions.
9: The Black Sticks women have qualified for the FIH Nations Cup final with a penalty stroke shootout over the United States. A scoreless first half was broken a matter of moments into the second from a penalty corner converted by America's Ashley Hoffman, matched 4 minutes later by Black Stick Hannah Cotter. After a one-all final score, the New Zealanders were forced to wait on a review before celebrating.
14: There are feral fails. Grace O'Hanlon kept two out. New Zealand score four straight and they are into the final of the Nations Cup.
9: Four clinical shots from the penalty spot and O'Hanlon's pair of stops will see them face India in tomorrow's final from 6:30 in the evening on Auckland's North Shore. Matt Payne has rolled to fourth place at the latest supercars race in Darwin. The New Zealand driver qualified third and rose to second at stages but was unfortunate with pit stop timings. Payne's teammate Kai Allen rose from fifth to win the race. Plaudits for wicketkeeper Tom Blundell as the Black Caps prepare to press home their advantage on day four of the second cricket test with England. New Zealand resumes their second innings at 252-3 with Henry Nicholls on 119, leading by 352 runs at the Oval in London. This after the visitors dismissed England for 291. Seamer Matt Henry led the way with 5 wickets and says he's not offended by having Blundell standing up to the stumps.
15: The key thing is creating a challenge. We parked the ego a long time ago. You can still bowl with energy and have the keeper up and, yeah, just full faith that he's going to be fine because you obviously worry about fingers and whatnot too. So, no, an impressive gloveman and we're very lucky to have him.
9: Play starts in just under an hour at 10. That's News Talk ZB News and Sport to 9:06. We're back with Roman Travers next. 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From Northland to Tomatanui and Taupo, as well as for Bay of Plenty, a few showers from Auckland southwards spreading elsewhere tomorrow and turning to rain for a while. Gisborne and Hawke's Bay. Gisborne and Hawke's Bay, mostly fine but brief showers tomorrow. Taranaki and from Taihape to Wellington, along with Wairarapa, Marlborough and Nelson, rain overnight with brief heavy falls. Severe northwest gales in Wellington and Wairarapa easing overnight. A few showers tomorrow, more frequent from late afternoon. Buller, Grey and Westland, rain with heavy falls easing to showers tonight, clearing from Westland tomorrow morning and elsewhere later. Canterbury, Otago, Southland and Fiordland, periods of rain or showers clearing from most places tomorrow, but showers remaining along coastal Southland and Fiordland, and a few afternoon showers for North Canterbury. Chatham Islands, a period of rain in the morning and then a few showers. I'm Joe Gilfillan. That's News Talk ZB, news, sport and weather to 9:07.
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0: Kia ora, good evening, welcome along. This is In My Day, I'm Roman Travers. The Hurricanes are on the field, singing along and celebrating. They're using a wheelie bin as a drum. And they actually have another drum, which is an actual drum. In celebration of their win, as you heard with Joe Gilfillan there, full time in the Super Rugby final, 60-5 to the Hurricanes over the Chiefs. Congratulations to them. And now, if you're heading home from that match, if you're in your car or on your Lime scooter at the moment, heading home, what's the weather like? What was the vibe like in the match? Feel free to give a bit of an update from someone in the car who's able to speak on a hands-free system or, you know, not driving with their cell phone. Tonight we're talking newspapers. We're talking about the history of newspapers in relation to the New Zealand Truth, which hit the newspaper stands on June 24th, 1905. It had quite a long history, didn't it? A lot of our papers have long histories and then they capitulate for whatever reason. Economic downturn, people's preferences, in came the internet. If you didn't pivot at speed, didn't that word become quite trendy for a while? Pivoting became beyond a dance move. Being able to pivot and meet the market's needs. So which papers did you love as you were growing up that have currently lasted or gone? And the papers and the columns and the sections that you loved as a kid as well, or you remember your parents being very attached to. Particular writers or cartoonists. The cartoons included Bluey and Curly, Bringing Up Father, they were in the Herald. Bogor, which was Burton Silver, wasn't it? Tom Scott, of course, of Wellington with his satirical cartoons. And like Kate, you may have had a family member, Kate's dad, who died at the age of 67, who was a cold-type compositor. All the technical stuff that happens out the back once they've decided what to put into print, those that actually put it into print, and then there's you on your bike delivering it too, perhaps too. So lots of connections to the Fourth Estate. 0800 80 1080 and 9292 is the text. Hi, Paul.
1: Yeah, good evening, Travis. We lived up in the Cook Islands for about, I don't know, 6 or 7 years. And the highlight of my morning would be getting the Cook Island News, which is owned by an old guy up there called John Woods. And in that newspaper, my mate used to bring it down to my place. We had a 1 hectare lot on the beach in the Cooks there. And my other mate, he owned the bakery, so he'd wait until the pies were ready. So he'd bring a pie for my dog, a couple of loaves of fresh bread, and he'd grab the newspaper out of my letterbox and bring it down to my place every morning about 6.
0: Oh, nice.
1: Yeah, but the highlight for me was looking at the newspaper, and there were three sections of interest to me. One was the cartoon. The other one was their weather report was yesterday's weather. So that was the weather forecast, was yesterday's weather, which was invariably completely wrong.
0: Yes.
1: And I quite like reading the classified ads, you know, like people trying to sell whatever they were trying to sell or whatever.
0: Yeah.
1: You know, like $500 for a bloody lounge chair or something like that. I quite like reading. Bob Jones stayed at my place a couple of times. And I used to love and the other thing, the cartoon that I remember from years ago is that there was this guy who said to his father, I've decided I'm going to work in the public sector, and he had a prison suit in one caption, and the other caption was a politician as the PM. And the father said in response, "Are you thinking about going public or private with your enterprise?"
0: Yeah, good yarns here, Paul. Interesting connection there to Bob Jones too, Sir Bob Jones, who's only just died recently, hasn't he? Yeah, the vacancies and the selling stuff, the classifieds in other words, but Oh, that's another aspect that people just, a lot of younger people would have forgotten that or never have known, that you had to wait for a newspaper to find out which jobs were going and where. The vacancies, the selling stuff, the births, the deaths, the marriages, divorces, the court pages, all the things that were there for public consumption. Thank you, Paul. Nice to hear from you. 0800 80 10 80. And I did ask, let me know what the vibe is like. And I'll tell you what the bloody vibe is like, Roman, says this texter with lots of exclamation marks. It's awful. A Chiefs fan living in Hurricanes territory. It's hard enough without a game like that. Driving home with my tail between my legs. P.S. Did you manage to get that venison? Now, Muzz, I don't know if you're joking about the venison or not, because you've mentioned that a few times. No one here has ever said there's a funny smell coming from your locker, and no one at reception looks to have put on weight. So my venison has not arrived. It's not arrived. So I don't know whether you're joking or not. You might think it's hilarious every time I read your text out about your venison. So if it's still alive, you'll need to make sure it's not before you deliver it. I was really looking forward to that venison. Yeah, I can imagine. Tough game, but it's a game. It's just a game. And the celebrations will be going on into the night for the Hurricanes, as you can imagine. Scenes of jubilation at the moment. That final score, by the way, 62-5 to the Hurricanes. I'll bring you some more updates on that when there's more information, but that's basically it in a nutshell. And if you're in Wellington at the moment, there's no rain. It's 15 degrees. It's not cold. Lots of family and friends on the field with their children. Lots of players holding babies. It's quite lovely. Quite nice to see all that. 60-5. I know I don't need to keep saying it's probably quite painful for Chiefs fans, but that's the reality of the Super Rugby final. 0800 80 1080. If you'd like to join in, Claire, Fraser, and others, I'll be with you soon. 9292 if you want to text. 14 past 9.
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4: The Nick Scali half-yearly clearance ends Sunday with everything reduced across the entire Nick Scali range. Everything is reduced during the half-yearly clearance. End Sunday at Nick Scali, Wairau Park, Mount Wellington and St. Luke's.
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0: 17 past 9. Hi there, Claire.
13: Hi, Roman. Talking about newspapers, I'll be 90 next year, and I remember as a little girl, I used to deliver the papers. And in those days, you had to fold, roll the paper up, bend it in half, and throw it onto the person's veranda.
0: Did you have to, Claire, there was quite the art to that because you'd fold it and then you'd tuck it into itself? Yeah.
13: No, you rolled it up and you just fold it in half.
0: Yeah. Oh,
13: and,
0: okay.
13: And like a boomerang, or like a, you know, and then you'd throw it, and sometimes it would miss and land on the veranda on the roof.
0: Yes.
13: And but it was a great time.
0: Heck yeah! Which newspaper was it?
13: Oh, I think it was the Auckland Star.
0: Okay. Yep.
13: Or it could have been the Herald.
0: Yeah.
13: I can't remember, so long ago. But gone are those days, and, you know, it was wonderful, really.
0: I can imagine. Though I do recall, because I did the same thing, delivering newspapers, but you'd go in this thirdsy kind of, you have the paper out, and you'd fold it over, then over, and then you'd tuck itself into itself. Because if you just threw a paper fold in half, it's just going to go into a million pieces.
13: No, we used to roll it up.
0: Yeah,
13: like a boomerang, roll it up and bend it in half.
0: Yes.
13: And throw it.
0: All right, and it just held together.
13: Yes. Oh, yes.
0: Wow.
13: Yeah, because we were never allowed on the property.
0: No. Why?
13: And
0: in case you got eaten by a dog or something.
13: Oh well, yeah.
0: Mm.
13: I got held up once by four dogs.
0: Oof.
13: And I was so frightened, but they just took off.
0: Well, being in Auckland, if they were Auckland dogs, they wouldn't have been real dogs, would they? They would have been funny little handbag dogs, wouldn't they?
13: Oh, no, these were big dogs.
0: Oh, were they?
13: I was only young.
0: Gee.
13: And I think that was when I was delivering papers too.
0: That would have been terrifying.
13: Oh, it was.
0: Mm.
13: But lucky enough, the dogs just took off. They didn't touch me at all.
0: Good. You obviously had that look about you. Don't you muck with me, said Claire.
13: Yeah.
0: Good on you.
13: No. I did have a German Shepherd, but not at that time.
0: Yes. Well, you'll be used to big dogs then, but sometimes you get a bit nervous. When a dog is really, really angry, you think, oh, no, I can't talk myself out of this one.
13: I've never struck dogs like that. So
0: just a couple of times. You know, when they've got their tail between their legs, they're scared, and their ears are back, and they're showing their teeth, it's like, start praying.
13: I wouldn't like that.
0: No, it's horrible. Now, Claire, what are your plans for your 90th? What are we doing? A big shindig?
13: No, I live in a retirement village.
0: Yep.
13: And I'm not that well. I don't have any balance, and so I've just got to take each day as it comes.
0: Yes. I'm sorry to hear that. You sound bright as a button, though.
13: Oh, yeah. I am. And I live in the Waikato, and you heard the Waikato score today.
0: Oh, yeah. We won't talk about that, will we? No.
13: I lived with a man, if the Chiefs were losing, he'd turn the TV off.
0: Oh, really?
13: Yeah, and he'd go back about a quarter of an hour later and turn it back on. And if they were still losing, he'd turn it off again. Talk about one-eyed.
0: Yeah, that's a very stressful way to watch a game. That must have been hard for you if you were enjoying the game.
13: Oh, I'd go into the sewing room. I wouldn't be watching it.
0: No, it's a bit stressful, isn't it, when someone's getting that worked up about it? Yeah.
13: No, but I'm a Waikat. I'm an Auckland girl at heart.
0: Yeah, good on. Which suburb of Auckland did you grow up in mainly?
13: Morningside.
0: Oh, yeah, just down the road from Kingsland there. Oh, yeah.
13: Yeah, Morningside School Road I lived.
0: Yes. Oh, lovely. When
13: and
0: was...
13: I went to Kauai Intermediate School.
0: Oh, it's just around the corner from me. Okay. Yeah. I'm not going to give you my street number, but you might turn up. You can always do the vacuuming. I'll be happy with that.
13: Oh, yeah. I lived in School Road when I was young, and then I moved into Sandringham to, I forget the name of the road now, but...
0: Mm. Nice part. When you were a lot younger delivering papers around Morningside, has it changed? I mean, it would have changed a heck of a lot, but what was the main kind of business back then?
13: Oh, I can't remember.
0: No.
13: Mum used to work in, I think it was KDV.
0: Oh.
13: I can't remember.
0: What was KDV?
13: What
0: was KDV?
13: Oh, I can't remember.
0: Oh.
13: My dad was a milkman.
0: Oh, yeah?
13: Milkman in that area.
0: Nice.
13: And so we have to get up early and push the to get it going.
0: Yeah?
13: Yeah, I had a great life. Great life.
0: It's another thing, isn't it? The milk deliveries thing as a whole, like there'd be young people who listen going, what do you mean milk was delivered to your door? It seems...
13: Yeah, in a billy.
0: Oh, wow.
13: Put put it in, pour it into a billy.
0: Yeah.
13: From the milk can.
0: Huh. Okay.
13: Dad, you know, when he was young. And, yeah, because Mum had 9 children.
0: Wow. Yeah.
13: And so we had a very unusual life.
0: Oh, it sounds like an interesting life. So,
13: oh, yeah.
0: 9 children, where are you in line to the throne?
13: Oh, 1, 2, 3, 5. I was the 5th.
0: Oh, yeah? Okay.
13: And the last 2 Mum had, she adopted out.
0: Oh.
13: They were adopted, and I found my sisters just a few years ago.
0: Yeah. And what was that like, meeting them?
13: Wonderful.
0: Oh, good.
13: So,
0: quite special.
13: But then the good old days.
0: Exactly, Claire, and that's what we're all about. We feed and we love off. That sounds weird. We just love the old days, don't we? And we have these fond memories, and some of them, they're not that old. Having your milk delivered, for example, I grew up in an era where the milk was in milk bottles and you had tokens that you put in the bottles, which would sit just underneath the letterbox, in which the newspaper would be shoved. And sometimes if there was a big newspaper, they really did damage to the paper. Nothing more frustrating to go and get your paper and find that some overzealous newspaper boy or girl had just thought, well, it's going in there, I'm going to make it work. And there goes the front page, the back page, maybe page 2 and 3, just shredded by the letterbox. Good stuff, Claire. Morningside. Wow. It's a nice little spot, actually. I do wonder what that would have looked back. If you go back 90 years, things change. Everything changes. And newspapers have changed over the decades. What are those newspapers? The ones that you remember your parents or grandparents getting on a regular basis, or the one that you were sent down the road with some money to buy for Mum and Dad, maybe just once a week on a Saturday? What was the thing that your Mum or Dad loved the most about the newspaper? And I'd love to hear more about the columnists that you were attached to as well, or the satirists like Tom Scott, Footrot Flats, Bogor, Bluey and Curly, Bringing Up Father. I don't know the Bluey and Curly and the Bringing Up Father one, that was in the Herald. But Bogor, Footrot Flats, is it Bogor or Bogger? Bogor. Bogor, Bogger, it doesn't really matter, but it was a cute little cartoon, always something very thoughtful. Footrot Flats was always quite hilarious. And of course, Tom Scott. Ha! Oh, tremendous, 9:25.
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0: 27 past nine. Welcome to you, Jeff.
17: Hi. I just heard your last caller talk about paper delivery in Morningside.
0: Yes.
17: I used to live in Morningside too during school holidays.
0: Oh, nice.
17: This would be in the early 50s. Yeah. And the KDV factory, it was kiln dried veneers. They were timber people.
0: Oh, well, good recall. KDV, kiln dried veneers.
17: Yeah.
0: Nice. Yeah. Okay. Where were you holidaying from?
17: No, I lived in St Luke's.
0: St Luke's, and you go to Morningside, right?
17: Yeah, and that was just along the road, really.
0: Yeah, cool, dry easy veneers. Yeah. Whereabouts in Morning? I know we're getting a little bit off piece, but whereabouts in Morningside was that factory?
17: Do you know St Morningside at all?
0: Yes, I do.
17: The old council chambers?
0: Yes, I do. Ah.
17: Directly opposite the council chambers, there was a road coming out, and I forget the name of it now.
0: Yes, so I do. It runs down to, there's a big cafe there called Crave down that street now.
17: Oh,
0: so, yeah. Okay.
17: Runs over the railway line.
0: Huh. Yep.
17: And over the railway line, and in the back there, there were quite a few factories. One was Lim Laces, made all sorts of boot laces.
0: Isn't that extraordinary? I've never thought about a factory that makes boot laces. Yeah, so if you're going down that road you're talking about and turn off to the right, there are still lots of big old buildings that look like old factories down there.
17: It's Carter Holt. Or Carter.
0: That's it.
17: There was a timber company. It used to be known as Morningside Timber.
0: Well, there's still a company there now, isn't there? I think it is one of those big brands that you mentioned, yeah.
17: Yeah, and you go a little bit further along this Mount Albert Primary School.
0: That's right, opposite Briscoe's. You'll never buy better. Sale on tomorrow.
17: It used to be Banks Box. There was a cardboard box factory there.
0: Oh.
17: And one of these, not Nile, but something like the Nile people.
0: Okay, well, very good memory there, Jeff. And so you'd come in and have a bit of a break there. What was it like as a child, mucking around there? What was the fun thing to do?
17: Oh, well, that was an area we kept away from.
0: Oh, okay.
17: with all the commercial goings on.
0: Yes, yeah, a bit busy.
17: Big trucks and so forth.
0: Yeah, that makes sense. Oh, good on you, Jeff.
17: The school was as far down that road as we normally would go.
0: Oh, there's always good fun at schools, isn't there? There's pools that you can sneak into. Climb the fence and, you know, jungle gyms to break your ribs on and things. Kiln Dried Veneers of Morningside. They would have been advertising in the local paper. Come and get your kiln dried veneers. It doesn't sound like a very exciting business, but everyone needs a veneer, don't they? You know, veneers have so many uses. You can use a veneer as Yeah. So many uses. 9:30, welcome to you, Calvin.
18: Very good evening to you, Roman.
0: Yeah.
18: The newspaper I get here delivered, the Waikato Times, is delivered in the morning, and the car that delivers it also has on board New Zealand Heralds. So consequently, a couple of times I've gone out to get my Waikato Times, and there's been wrongly a Herald there.
0: Uh-oh.
18: And you've got to ring them up before 9 o'clock to get it corrected. And they're always very helpful. They say, oh, that's okay, we'll credit your account.
0: Hmm.
18: And I say, what am I going to do? Just look at the bloody floor.
0: Yeah.
18: Nothing to read, you know.
0: Read the Herald.
18: No, the Waikato Times.
0: Yeah, but if you get the wrong paper, you'd still read the wrong paper, wouldn't you?
18: Not really.
0: Oh.
18: it's mostly Auckland news. The trouble is with our Waikato Times now, it's printed in Auckland, and in the last few weeks, it does not have anything at all about the weather.
0: Yeah.
18: It used to have a whole page, beautiful page of New Zealand weather. And, you know, some of the newspapers used to have a little bit on the front page, just say three or four words. It would say...
0: it's raining.
18: Rain today, outlook clearing, or something other like that.
0: Why do but when you go... I don't mean to sound judgy, old Mr. Judgy Pants, but I'm putting them on now and I'm doing them up. So with the weather, when it's put into a newspaper, it's already at least 12 hours old, isn't it?
18: Well, so is the television history, 6 o'clock history, what they have. You know, they call it news, but it's not.
0: Nothing more current than the radio, right? We can tell you exactly. I can tell you now, Kelvin, it's raining right now. And you'll go, wow, look at that, instant news.
18: But also it's snowing as well.
0: Is it?
18: Yes.
0: Wow, where?
18: Well, that's the trick for you to find out. But anyway, what I wanted to say, we used to get around about, it all stopped around about when COVID happened. We used to get a Wednesday free community newspaper called the Hamilton Press, and then the next day, Thursday, we'd get a different community one. One was put out by the Washington Times, the other one was put out by the Herald. But those two midweek ones ceased. But what I wanted to say, when I was a young boy, say 1950, so I would have been nine, the 8 o'clock sports newspaper, which used to have a certain amount of ordinary news in it as well, used to arrive here in Hamilton from Auckland around about 10:30 in the evening. But you know, when I was a little boy, on Sunday, my father used to get me to go up to the local dairy at Frankton and collect it. And for quite a while, the pages were coloured pink. Pink paper with black writing on. And so my father told me to go up to the dairy and buy the pinky. So that all happened, you know, quite a few Sundays. Go and bring the pinky back. That's what he called it, but it was actually the 8 o'clock.
0: I think the one paper in London that's still pink is the Financial Times.
18: Yes.
0: Yeah.
18: Anyway, so one day I went in on a Sunday to get the pinky, and it was white. And the old dairy owner assured me, no, that is the correct one, but I was very unsure about, you know, taking it back to Dad. But I did, and he knew straight away, you know, because it was just the 8 o'clock.
0: Yeah, the 8 o'clock sporty sort of end-of-the-day stuff. This is who won, this is who lost. Quite a nice thing to do. I love that tradition of an 8 o'clock in the evening paper. Busy times for newspapers back then, of course, before the internet. And radio could only do so much. Everything on the radio for us is completely live, isn't it? Apart from the stuff that's not, which is very unusual. But we are live 24 hours a day, and therefore, if it's snowing in Hamilton, Kelvin, which apparently you say it is, I don't think it is, though. It's 14 degrees in Hamilton. Kelvin, snowing? Come on. No. Franz Josef's warm as well. No snow there. 12. 9 in Queenstown. See, this is it. Instant. Whereas tomorrow, if you were reading what I'm writing now, you'd be going, well, this is out of date. By the way, have a crack at the New Zealand Herald. The next time it's delivered to you, Kelvin, and you go, oh, I don't want this paper. It's an Auckland paper. It's actually not an Auckland paper. It's a New Zealand paper. It's called the New Zealand Herald. And its stories go from the tippy top to the bottom and west and east and all sorts of places. Even goes to Hamilton, where it's snowing, according to Kelvin. 25210 0800 80 1080 and 9292 is the text. Hi, Jeff.
19: Hi, Ramin.
0: G'day, Jeff.
19: You mentioned about some of the cartoons that used to be in the paper. The one, Bluey and Curly, was one of them. That was about the Aussie swagman. Don't know if you remember it or not.
0: No, I don't, but it's been mentioned earlier, and I didn't know anything about Bluey and Curly. It does sound very Australian.
19: Oh, it was a great cartoon series, but the one that really tickled me was old Bluey says to Curly, I see old Joe Bloggs died, and Curly says, yes. He says, I thought the booze would kill him, and he says, and Bluey says, yep, took 97 years, but it got him in the end.
0: There you go. Slow death. Yeah.
19: Yeah. No, there were some good cartoons back then.
0: Yes. Do you remember things like Bogor by Bert Sylvester? It was like a little hedgehog.
19: No. Ah. Can't remember that one. No.
0: Foot Rot Flats and Tom Scott's stuff as well?
19: Yeah, Hager the Horrible and those things.
0: Okay. Yeah, no, I don't know some of those, but... Yeah, I know. I also found some of them quite depressing. Andy Cap was just, it was just dire, wasn't it? He was always walking home with his cheese cutter pulled down over his eyeballs and a cigarette in his mouth, and she was always waiting on the doorstep with her arms folded. I can't even remember what Andy Cap was about. Was it political satire? I don't know. Tom Scott, brilliant. Absolutely quick-witted brilliance, and the cartoons always on point. What other satirists do you recall? Hiram, man, we had Garrick Tremaine in Otago. used to enjoy the Far Side in the Sunday Star Times. Good stuff. Remand the Hatch, Match and Dispatch, Birth, Deaths and Marriages, and The Other Thing. What's The Other Thing? Apparently they used to publish divorces and adultery. What? Who wants to read that? Honestly, how? Talk about small-minded, small town hiding behind your netting curtains, judgy pants. Terrible. Let he who is without sin cast the first stone. There must have been stones flying everywhere back in the day. 22 to 10.
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0: 20 to 10. Hi there, Fraser.
25: Hi there, Ramon. How are you tonight?
0: Really good.
25: Good. So you said I made the Evening Post, front page of the Evening Post twice.
0: Oh.
25: The first time, gosh, it would have been... It was in the very late 90s, and we had a German Shepherd that decided when we were on the beach one day that he was going to go and chase an opossum up the hill, up the cliff.
0: Oh.
25: And he happened to slip off the cliff and slip down the cliff and landed on Big Back's bush. So there was no way for us to rescue him because he was about, I don't know, maybe 30 metres up the cliff above us.
0: Which beach was this at, Fraser?
25: This was out on the Wellington West Coast, out in the Macquarie Beach.
0: Oh, yeah, okay, wow.
25: So, anyway, cut a long story short, we rang the SPCA and they said, oh, no, you will need to get in contact with some people who might be able to help you rescue him. And it turned out to be the cliff rescue team from Wellington Free Ambulance. So they used that as a training exercise.
0: Great.
25: And it made the front page of the Dominion. I don't think it was the Evening Post, but anyway, cut a long story short, the headline was the dog bite the dog rescuer.
0: Yeah.
25: And of course when the paramedic lifted Ace off his feet and into the harness, of course Ace got a little bit frightened about what was happening, and of course he probably latched onto something that was close to him.
0: Exactly.
25: Having to be the paramedic's leg.
0: Yeah. Oh dear.
25: So did the
0: paramedic need a paramedic, and there was another rescue up the cliff to
25: well,
0: say?
25: I don't recall at all whether he did. I don't think he did because they're all kicked out in their red overalls and all their safety gear and that sort
0: gotcha.
25: Of thing.
0: Yep. Okay. Wow.
25: So anyway, so they had to lower him right down onto the beach, and Jonty, the other dog that we had at the time, he was there to greet Ace because he'd spent the whole night up there. He went down on the Saturday afternoon and then we got him out on the Sunday morning. And then the second time was we had a a major forestry fire behind our home, again in the Macra Valley. And we had that made the headlines that we'd set off smoke alarms in central Wellington from our fire in the forestry block. That was accidental.
0: Oh dear.
25: So that was a big day for us. It was a very big day. That was 5 helicopters that day.
0: Oof. Do you know, because I know that area relatively well, but do you know a place called Border Town Border Terriers that used to breed Border Terriers out that way?
25: No, I've been in the Metro now since 2014. So what are we at now? 12 years.
0: They might not be there anymore. What about that racetrack that's out that way?
25: Are you thinking of the one that's up on Wright's Hill in Karori?
0: Maybe it is Wright's Hill. I thought it was Macra Way.
25: Yeah, it is.
0: Okay.
25: Yeah.
0: All right.
25: Yeah. Again. It's up on the Wright's Hill, on the southwestern corner of Karori.
0: Is it? Okay. Wow. Seems unusual, doesn't it, to have a property way up there where you can go and hoon in a race car? Incredible.
25: I tell you, even before that was sealed, we used to go hooning up there in cars.
0: Yeah. Well, I had a brother, my older brother, who used to have a KDX 175, and I'd go and watch him doing these huge jumps on those tracks up in and behind there. Up and behind Karori, Wright's Hill, and there are certain places where there's the sort of areas where you're not supposed to go. I think it's where the UFOs land. I could be wrong, which would also be in the paper if they saw them. Good on you, Fraser. Nice to hear from you. 16 to 10. Yeah, being on the front page of the paper, that'd be unusual for a dog not to be able to get down. So perhaps the dog was really stuck in the harakiki, the flax bushes at Makara. I had a friend who used to go fishing off there. So he'd be out there with his fishing rod, fishing away, getting butterfish. And then on his way back in, he'd shoot a couple of feral goats off the cliff. So he'd have all this beautiful goat meat and fresh fish. Never, ever went to a supermarket. Well, he did, but, you know, for shoelaces and chippies as opposed to meat, I'm guessing. 0800 80 1080 if you'd like to join in. Hi, John.
1: Yeah, hi. You were talking about newspapers earlier on.
0: Yes, we are. That's the topic.
1: Yes. The Christchurch Press. I'm on the verge of cancelling my prescription to it. I'm absolutely disgusted.
0: Subscription, yes.
1: It's got so many pages that are full advertising.
0: It's the way of the world, John.
1: Well, I'm sorry, but they're not printing the share market. There's no share market report anymore. They don't do the weather and the tides. The only reason I really get it is for the death notices.
0: Yeah, I understand that. I understand. Now, John, can you recall a time throughout your life, can you recall a time when the newspaper had very few ads?
1: Yes.
0: Oh, really? Okay.
1: And I can remember a time when it was all in black and white and there was no colour.
0: Mm.
1: But, in fact, my grandfather, he wouldn't read the newspaper until it had been ironed flat for him.
0: I've seen that done in movies like, you know, Downton Abbey or something right posh. They'd iron the newspaper. What the heck? Why?
1: Would take the creases out of it.
0: Good Lord. Honestly, what a job. Incredible.
1: Oh, well, my grandfather wouldn't read the newspaper until it had been ironed. But anyway, getting back to the press,
0: yes.
1: I'm sure that they're going to have to take another look at themselves with no share market report, no full weather reports.
0: Yeah. Do you have the internet, though, John?
1: No, I don't have a cell phone and I don't have a computer.
0: I know, and that's exactly what I was wondering. I was wondering, I wonder if John's got the interweb on a device, and it sounds as though you've confirmed that you don't. It's a game changer, John. It's an absolute game changer. You can have like 30 or 40 different news sources on your phone. You can just spend the whole day. You can actually watch the share prices dropping, wondering why you're bothered. You can look at the weather. You can actually track the weather. You can watch clouds rolling in towards your house. It's like, wow, it's like, you know, Star Wars, and you're actually in the movie. It's quite incredible. And I'm not saying you have to do that. What I'm saying is you are missing out on quite a bit. And it's everything you want it to be. If you do not want people to see your poached eggs and your perfectly straight teeth and your very, very happy chihuahua, then you don't have to be involved with any of that. So I'd recommend for Christmas or your next birthday, which could be the same day, I don't know. I didn't ask you when you were born. Do yourself a favour and go and buy yourself some form of a device. It really is a game changer. And the point about newspapers and all the advertising is, well, they have to. They have to, otherwise they cannot be a newspaper. And the other point to that is, you don't have to read the ads. There's an ad, skip past it. Oh, I feel myself drawn into that. Well, then just don't. See a therapist, get hypnotised. You don't have to look at them 12 to 10.
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0: 10 to 10. I guess that could be the definition of wealthy. If someone says to you, what's the definition of being wealthy? You say, well, I used to iron my own newspaper, and now I have a little man from the village who does it for me. I can't think of anything more obscure. I've never ever held a newspaper that I thought needed to be ironed. But mind you, newspapers back in the day were a different paper and they were definitely using different ink. So perhaps it really served a purpose. You know, when you're watching some posh movie or a posh series like Downton Abbey and someone's there doing the ironing, with they're ironing a newspaper. Hi there, man. Did Calvin say the pinky sports paper was called the 8 o'clock? Yeah, often it's referred to as the 8 o'clock. Pop down and grab the 8 o'clock. It's got all the day's sporting stuff in it. Apparently it had racing info as well, horse racing. Hi, Roman. I remember the most interesting newspaper 20 years ago. It was called The Truth. In Auckland, cheers, says Patrick. That's what we're talking about. It was the 24th of June back in 1905 when the New Zealand Truth first hit the newspaper stands. What a game changer. I would imagine I wasn't there at the time. I wasn't even quite young at the time. I wasn't even a concept. 1905. How have things changed? Which newspapers have come and gone over the years that you've either worked with, worked for, sold, or had delivered to your house and your parents loved, then you just carried on that tradition, perhaps. Hi, Roman. Does one have to iron his internet thingy before one reads it? Says Steve. Yes, you do have to eye in the internet from time to time. It's a good point. It's expensive, though, because you imagine ironing an iPad. Hi, man. I remember a time when a newspaper was black and white and red all over. Also, newspapers were ironed to dry and set the ink so that it didn't mark your fingers or your clothing, says Kate. Oh, so it's not about being right posh. Oh, I'm so posh. I have a little man iron my newspaper and my underpants every morning. Not in them. Who irons underpants and newspapers? But that makes sense about setting the ink. Thank you. That makes much more sense. Oh, I feel like I've had an education. Oh, this is a great track with a great start. This is Macy Gray from 1999.
8: Games, changes and fears. When will they go from here? When will they stop?

0: News Talk ZB, it's in my day. Macy Gray, I Try, from 1999. I'm still trying to work out if she's blowing bubbles when he walks near or if she wears goggles when he... I can't work that out. I need to get the lyrics for that song. I've been singing it wrong for years. I thought she was so nervous she was blowing bubbles, which is probably a medical condition. You can probably get a treatment for that. If you find yourself blowing bubbles when you're nervous, not someone you want to be around, I wouldn't imagine. Nothing worse than being around someone who's reading the newspaper, who constantly wants to tell you what they're reading. Oh, did you know that? Yes, I'm about to read the paper, thank you. Okay, I'll leave you, yeah. Oh, I've just seen, yes, shut up now. Oh, okay. You know, and then, well, there's no point in reading it. I've had most of it read to me. Or perhaps you like that. There was a call earlier on, very early on. It was Rish, just after six. And Rish said his dad used to have to read the newspapers. It was his job to read out loud to the governor of a state in India. And I thought, what a lovely job. And do you know what? There are people that do that now. I thought years ago a future business could be going and reading people, newspapers, books, letters for people that can't read for whatever reason. It seems like the future is here. There's a business in that. Tell them Roman sent you. I'll share the profits with you. What a lovely job. The newspapers that you've grown up with, your connection to the Fourth Estate, 0800 80 1080.
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6: It's 10 o'clock. Good evening, I'm Joe Gilfillan. Police are still at the scene where a person was seriously injured in what's being treated as an assault in Auckland's Panmure about 6:30 this evening. Police have cordoned off a home on Khan Road and are carrying out inquiries. One person has been taken into custody. Canterbury fire crews have managed to bring a series of vegetation fires under control. A single hectare hedge fire in Ward in Marlborough was also contained around 9 this evening with the help of up to 20 crews. Firefighters will remain there through the night as strong winds threaten to reignite the blaze. Assistant District Commander Brian Cowan says tomorrow's rain and lower temperatures should ease the situation, but he says the region's extremely dry for this time of the year. Anyone who has lit an outdoor fire in the last week is advised to check that it is completely out. Met Service has issued warnings and watches for wind and rain. Orange heavy rain warnings cover the Tararua Range tonight and the coastal ranges in Buller, Grey and the Nelson Lakes this evening. An orange strong wind warning covers Wellington, Wairarapa and Marlborough this evening. A business confidence boost as the government puts $1 million to attract more corporate events to New Zealand shores. Tourism and Hospitality Minister Louise Upston has announced $1 million investment to attract such events, alongside $4 million for boosting Tourism NZ's marketing. Business Events Industry Aotearoa Chief Executive Lisa Hopkins hopes it creates a ripple effect in our economy.
7: What we hope to see is things like future investment stemming from those conferences, future ideas, future opportunities for knowledge exchange.
6: Golden visas could be fueling economic activity beyond property, with visitors tapping into high-end accommodation, hospitality and tourism. Data from the luxury booking platform Stay Lux reveals golden visa holders are renting luxury homes for about 30 nights at a time. Some spend up to $8,000 a day on extras like private chefs, drivers, shopping and domestic travel. Stay Lux CEO Greg Owen says they use the time to explore and weigh up their options.
8: They are wanting to decide where they're going to buy. Do they want to invest into this area? And if so, what part of the country do they want to invest into and where do they want to live?
6: Senior education officials have revealed more alleged failures within Gloria Vale Christian School. The school, based inside the religious sect compound on the South Island's west coast, has been granted an interim order to stay open after it had been ordered to close back in December. Kate Rickard reports.
9: Documents released to the Herald allege the school knowingly employed staff with prior convictions unsuitable for work with children and failed to vet some employees. The Education Review Office has also noted students who had displayed dangerous behaviour, who were meant to be homeschooled, regularly accessed the school and other children.
6: A reminder of the ongoing plight of refugees as global tensions continue to flare. Today is World Refugee Day, raising awareness and challenging misconceptions about the millions of people who have been displaced. International Rescue Committee President David Miliband has been meeting families of those displaced by the war in Ukraine. Mr. Miliband says there are people who've been trapped in their homes during the past 4 years of the conflict.
10: Their village was occupied for months by Russian troops. They were then chased out, but the damage damage is still there, and that damage is both physical in the buildings that remain, but also the invisible scars.
6: News Talk ZB Sport. A Category 5 performance from the Hurricanes swept them to a 60-5 win in their Super Rugby Pacific final with the Chiefs in Wellington tonight. The Hurricanes had their home stadium bouncing by half-time with a 29-0 lead that did not let off until the final whistle went. Player of the match, Hurricanes' first five, Reuben Love, felt it was a win for everyone across the lower North Island.
11: Palmerston North, Hawke's Bay, Taranaki, Wellington. Rugby's back on the home floor. That's a dream, thank you.
6: That final score again, 60-5 to the Hurricanes. To the final play of tonight's Titans versus Panthers NRL game on the Gold Coast.
12: Harrison kicks it! He's got it! The 20-year-old! A star is born!
6: The boot of Zane Harrison has seen the Gold Coast knock off Penrith 19-18. The Dolphins ran in four of their six try tally in the second half to beat their host, the West Tigers, in Sydney. The late game sees the Bulldogs take on the Sea Eagles. Four Black Sticks women held their nerve in a penalty shootout to beat the United States and qualify for the FIH Nations Cup final tomorrow on Auckland's North Shore. They're playing India. Black Sticks goalkeeper Grace O'Hanlon earned player of the match with two penalty shootout saves. A chance for Paul Cole to finish the PSA Tour season on a high. The West Coaster is through to the title decider at the Tour Finals in Paris after his 3-1 semi-final win over World Junior Champion Mohamed Zakaria of Egypt. World number 2 Cole will face third-ranked Peruvian Diego Elias in the final at 7:15 in the morning. To Group D action in the Football World Cup on TVNZ.
13: A famous victory for Paraguay, given to them by the early goal from Gustavo Galarza. The 10 men held on for victory. Turquia are heading home.
6: Paraguay has beaten Turkey 1-0 in Santa Clara, despite a first-of-its-kind ruling. Paraguay's Miguel Almirón was sent off for covering his mouth during a confrontation, a law brought in ahead of the tournament to stop potential discriminatory behaviour being hidden from view. That's News Talk ZB News and Sport to 10:06. We're back with Roman Travers and In My Day next. News Talk ZB Weather Watch 24/7 from Northland to Tomatanui and Taupo, as well as for Bay of Plenty. A few showers from Auckland southwards spreading elsewhere tomorrow and turning to rain for a while. Gisborne and Hawke's Bay, mostly fine but brief showers tomorrow. Taranaki and from Taihape to Wellington, along with Wairarapa, Marlborough and Nelson, a period of rain overnight with brief heavy falls. Severe northwest gales in Wellington and Wairarapa easing overnight. A few showers tomorrow. More frequent from late afternoon. Buller, Grey and Westland, rain with heavy falls easing to showers tonight, clearing from Westland tomorrow morning and elsewhere later. Canterbury, Otago, Southland and Fiordland, periods of rain or showers clearing from most places tomorrow, but showers remaining along coastal Southland and Fiordland and a few afternoon showers for North Canterbury. Chatham Islands, a period of rain tomorrow morning, then a few showers. I'm Joe Gilfillan. That's News Talk ZB News, Sport and Weather to 10:07.
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0: 8:10, greetings to you. It's really nice to have your company. This is In My Day. I'm Roman Travers. And the cricket is back underway. Let's not talk about the rugby, huh? Eh? Waikato? Oh dear. What a super rugby final that was for fans of the Hurricanes. Yes, the cricket is underway. I'll keep you posted as New Zealand puts on quite the total. Wow. England got to 291. It's the second test at the Oval. It's day four, session one. New Zealand lead by 360. So they made 391 and 260. They're currently 260 for three. It's a whopping lead, isn't it? 360, piling it on. Go, New Zealand. That'll be in the papers. So it is newspapers we're talking about, our fervent love or dislike of certain newspapers. Sometimes people say they hate something, they hate it, but they'll listen to it all the time, or they'll read it all the time. A particular column, a particular editorial, the letters to the editor, a particular column that you may have been a contributor of. Perhaps you've got a journalism background, or just you're an absolute expert on roses or something. And so you had a column in your local paper, and maybe you still do. Let's talk about the love of newspapers, whether you just read them or perhaps you worked in the industry, the Fourth Estate. And what about those who are delivering the newspapers? That could have been you saving up for your first bike, pair of jeans, I don't know, a trip overseas. What were you saving up for? How old were you when you actually left school? We can keep the subject of newspapers going. And we can segue into how old were you when you left school and what did you leave to do? It could be that you went straight back into the newspaper industry. Who was it who formed your opinion of what a career past school obligations should be? And maybe you went straight into an apprenticeship because that's what you were told you should do and it just was expected and you did. What was the apprenticeship? What was the trade that you went into? What did you qualify as? And did your career choice get up the noses of your parents? Do you know what I mean? They saw you, or they thought you'll always be an accountant because your dad was and your dad's dad was as well. You'll be an accountant and you went off to become a pole dancer or something a little bit unusual. What was the trade? What was the profession you actually went into in the end? She's a big one tonight. We're all over the show and it's great to have the stories coming in on 0800 80 10 80. Hi, Ross.
1: How you going?
0: Yeah, good, Ross.
1: So my back history was left school and I got a job in the oil industry in Taranaki. And then my mother told me to get into an apprenticeship, which I took a job on with the Daily News in Taranaki on the night shift.
0: Oh, lovely.
1: Which I started in 1977 and went through till 1990. And in that time, I became father of the chapel, which was the printers' union representation in Taranaki.
0: Father of the chapel.
1: Globally, father of the chapel, yep.
0: Wow.
1: Yep, do your history. And closed down the Taranaki News, Taranaki Herald, which started in 1852 and was closed down in about 1989, my last year of business at the newspapers, due to direct editorial input, which was the start of the internet.
0: Right.
1: So, progression. From that period of time, 1990, they cut a staff on the Taranaki Daily News at night shift from about 35, 40 people to about 6 or 7.
0: Mm.
1: And it's just been a demise of the Fourth Estate since then.
0: Gee.
1: And that's really where it's at.
0: Okay. Know? Well, it is, and it isn't. I guess it depends on whether you still have a job in the industry or whether
1: newspaper still... I went back to the oil industry and the energy sector and have been there for 36 years in
0: yes.
1: Taranaki, but... That's tits up due to the Greens and the Labors, but that's how it is.
0: So I've just had a look up disappear. Father of the Chapel, and you said, "Do
1: yeah, look up Father of the Chapel. Look at what he was." And
0: I'm just saying.
1: Taranaki Herald.
0: Mm-hmm. Yeah. What I said was.
1: Yeah, I got told okay. when we were on strike. This is in the you know, when people had strikes.
0: Yes.
1: You know, when people actually walked out of their business and said, "No, we've had enough." I got told by the general manager of Taranaki newspapers at the time to get my dirty, filthy hand off the building. So, that's how it was. And people-
0: I got that. So, anyway, look, what I was trying to say, but you weren't actually listening, was that I did look up Father of the Chapel because I've never heard the term before. It's a British Australasian title for the shop steward who represents the trade union members of printing, publishing and the journalism industry. Not a term I've ever heard used before, Ross, but thank you. Sounds like you've got quite the rich history in regards to that as well. The Father of the Chapel of the Fourth Estate. Quite confusing terminology, really, isn't it? Almost like a foreign language. What else can I tell you about that? No. Oh, so the chapel, in the printing and publishing trade, the chapel is the traditional name given to a branch or meeting of trade union members. Meeting in the chapel, and we're going to get printed. Yeah, I think a lot of people, sadly, would have lost their jobs because of computerisation, which of course involves the internet, but everything changes, doesn't it, when you have very skilled people who are no longer required. Well, what am I going to do? I don't know. You'll need to retrain. But this is all I've ever done. New Zealand coming out to take the field, Blundell and Mitchell. 261 for the loss of four. 0800 80 1080 to come on through. 0800 80 1080 is the free phone number. 9292 is the text. Hi there, Chris.
2: Good evening. How are you?
0: Yeah, good, Chris. Thank you.
2: Okay, I used to deliver the evening post at night in the brand new suburb of Kingston at the time of a Wahine storm.
0: Oh, right.
2: April 1968. I was in my last year before going on to intermediate. I had the honour, well, if you like, I had the luxury of going down on the way to Littleton in March 1967.
0: Yeah.
2: Being a public school and parents working to look after their families, but not so many were able to afford their children to go down to Littleton, but I was one of the few that could. But as for the Evening Post, Kingston was just a brand new suburb at the top of the hill behind where I lived. And I can tell you, after the storm passed, either I didn't have a letterbox to deliver to or I didn't have a house to deliver to. I'd gone inside and done that.
0: Oh, really? Oh, hey, Chris, your phone, I'm not sure what's happening with the phone. It's incredibly hard to hear you. And I'm very aware that it's different for me with overly priced headphones on, but I'm just finding it very hard to hear. So there's two Kingstons, right? There's a Kingston near Queenstown, and there's the Kingston in Wellington, nestled between Brooklyn, Mornington, and Berrenpore, for those that know Wellington. Chris, I'll just try one more time. We'll just see if the line's any clearer. Let's see what happens now. Is that better? Yeah, no, it's just very, see that kind of like an underwater sound? It literally sounds like you're on the Wahine. It's just a very kind of a bubbly sound in the background there, but look, I got most of the story there. So you were in Wellington, the Kingston suburb in Wellington. Nice, very good. I used to have a very old map of Wellington that showed suburbs that aren't even mentioned anymore. A lot of suburbs have been taken over, I guess, just by growth and development. They just seem to have disappeared off maps anyway. And maybe it's a generational thing where you remember very well where you grew up. As smaller suburbs become part of bigger suburbs, I guess. Thank you. Gordon, you'll be next. 0800 80 1080. Newspapers, your involvement with them. New Zealand back out on the field at the Oval, 26144.
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12: Fearless, focused, informed. It's the Mike Hosking Breakfast.
13: Nicola Willis, Finance Minister, back with us. Construction job numbers in construction this week in some parts of the country are through the roof. Do we see something good in construction or we just don't know?
14: Well, those construction numbers for Q1 are much lower than I'd like to see. There is this other construction category, things like infrastructure construction, energy construction. That number is more positive, which suggests that infrastructure investment is supporting some good activity. Residential construction has been struggling, but again, consents are now up.
13: Yeah.
14: We'd hope to see that translate through into more residential construction.
12: Back Monday from 6 a.m. The Mike Hosking Breakfast with Bailey's Real Estate on News Talk ZB. The moments that shaped our lives, relived in my day with Roman Travers. Call 0800 80 1080. News Talk ZB.
0: 20 past 10. Welcome to you, Gordon.
15: Yeah, hi. I've got a bit of a story to tell you about paper delivery.
0: Yes.
15: But I've got to build it up to it a bit. I lived in the middle of the King Country, 80, when I was 16.
0: Yes.
15: My parents were very poor because of the big burst depression. However, my father said to me, I want you to get a paper run. And I kept on saying, I want a push bike, because all the boys used to hang outside the dairy on their push bikes. And he said to me, yes, we'll get you a push bike. So he got one out of some old lady's house up in the attic. And it was a man's bike, and you had to pedal it with the legs through the bar to get it going.
0: Yes.
15: Anyhow, I never used to ride it much, because on the paper, I got this paper on. Well, it's so cold down there, I used to tip the bike upside down and pull the handlebars up of boiling water and put corks in the end and put the handlebar back in the bike again.
0: That's a great idea.
15: But that had a problem. If you didn't empty it as soon as you finished your run, it would freeze in there and you couldn't get water in until the next day.
0: Yeah, true. Well, that's a great idea. What gave you that idea? Did someone else already do that?
15: No, I don't.
0: That's clever.
15: I got my hands used to freeze.
0: Mm.
15: Well, I said to him, I wanted to buy a car. He says, well, you buy your own car, you're not driving mine. So I saved, I went work two jobs, I saved and got money to buy this car. It was an old Vauxhall 14. And I bought this car and I had to pay it off.
0: Mm-hmm.
15: So he had a milk run. So he used to get me up at 4 o'clock in the morning to go and get the milk bottles in the place and help him do the milk run to pay him off. So those are hard old days. He couldn't ride the bike because you had your saddlebag over the back mudguard with the papers in.
0: Yeah, I can imagine. What was the newspaper, Gordon?
15: Oh, I couldn't tell you now.
0: Mm.
15: I'm too old.
0: All right.
15: I can remember that I didn't want to do this anymore. So I got sacked at 16.
16: Mm.
15: And I'll tell you why. I said, "Bugger, this is too cold. I'm not doing this." So I put two papers in one letterbox. And three in the next one and two in the next one, and I got sacked. Because the people were ringing up and moaning because they didn't get their papers.
0: Why was it you wanted to get sacked?
15: Oh, it was too cold.
0: Yeah, fair enough. Well, okay.
15: My hands used to freeze.
0: Why couldn't you just resign? Why did you have to? You could have just said, "That's it, I'm resigning."
15: Oh, I was a kind of kid in those days.
0: Yeah, okay. All right. And you say you lived in the middle of the King Country. Where was the nearest town?
15: Taumarunui.
0: All right. Wow, yeah, that would have been cold some mornings, wouldn't it?
15: Yeah, and it was even cold on the Mookland because we used to deliver milk all out to Maranui, Ohonga, and that, so you have to get up early.
0: Yes.
15: Because the milk had to be delivered before daylight.
0: Yeah, that's a good point. You could have actually made millions, Gordon. You could have sold, copywritten some kind of a design for the handlebars to be heated, couldn't you?
15: All I wanted was an out.
0: Yeah, no, I get that. All right. How long did you do that for then?
15: Until I paid the voxel off.
0: Yeah, how long did you deliver papers for, though? How many months, years, whatever?
15: Oh, maybe 3 years.
0: Oh, well, you stuck at it for a good length of time. I thought you were going to say till your hands fell off, which is always possible when you get frostbite's horrible. You know that pain of your fingers, well, just frostbite. If you've never had frostbite, you'd be going, "Oh, it can't be that bad." It's bad. It's basically damaged flesh, isn't it? It's like burnt flesh, defrosting meat. Terrible, terrible thing to do to yourself. Cheers, Gordon. I'm sure that would have rattled the memory cages of many people who were delivering papers first thing in the morning, either in the rain, dogs chasing them, people not happy, wrong paper, you missed my letterbox. What other complaints were you getting? You're too slow, you're too late. I'm buying a bigger dog to catch up with you. What were some of the things that people were complaining about with newspapers? I spoke to someone earlier on about, she said you just folded the paper in half and you threw it, or you rolled it up, she said, like a boomerang. And I'm thinking, hang on, a boomerang's not rolled up. I couldn't really work that one out. But we had the system where with the Dominion Post, you'd fold it into, it was thirds, and then the last part of the third you'd tuck into itself. And so it was actually well contained, and you could throw it onto someone's dog. 26 past 10, 0800 80 1080, 9292 the text. Thank you, Gordon.
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4: 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The All Blacks, live and free on your home of sport, News Talk ZB. 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
6: 28 past 10, nothing really exciting happening in the cricket. 269 for 4, a lead of 369 for New Zealand over England. At the Oval, looks like a beautiful day there too, as they've been on the pitch now for, I don't know, half an hour or so. Not quite half an hour. Right, so into it with the newspapers and newspaper stories. Loving all the stuff. I'd like to hear from some journalists who'd been journalists for decades for papers that perhaps no longer exist anymore or have been amalgamated into another one, like the Dom Post. Hi there, Roman. My father bought The Truth every week, then used it for toilet paper in our long drop. He also bought the Nelson Evening Mail 6 days a week. Then we lit the open fire and coal range with that. Yeah, it's lovely, lovely story. Yeah, that's the problem, isn't it? What are you going to light your fire with when there's no more newspaper? You can't light your fire with the internet, can you? Hi there, man. Although it's tempting sometimes. Hi, man. I was a paper boy in 1960 delivering the Dominion in Lower Hutt, Waterloo, in the Waterloo suburb. The dozen of us assembled at Hutt Bus Depot at about 6:30 in the morning and folded 80 papers each. You did fold them. So did we. Vertically in half, then half again, then tucked into the loose leaves into the flat spine so we could throw them onto porches. That's the way. Just like the lovely elder lady did as a boomerang. My joy was delivering to the Waterloo Bakery and being given a warm donut, icing sugar cream and a daub of raspberry jam. Whoop! Cheers, says Jeff. I love the whoop at the end. That would have been the highlight of the day. A donut a day? Shh, lucky you were riding your bike. Otherwise you'd look like a donut, wouldn't you? A donut a day, that sounds like me, I'd be into that. The reason I ask, Roman, is we've been looking for a pink sports paper with centre spread titled Austin versus Boston, which was a rugby league skirmish from Great Britain and Auckland, which Austin won. Have been looking for this paper for 50 years. Thank you, says Calvin. Oh, that's incredibly specific, isn't it? Who can help with that particular pink sports paper from 50 years ago? I tell you what, if you've got access to the internet, you'd find that. You'd find stories about the story, stories about the paper, and you may find comments with someone saying, oh, I've got three of those. You just never know. It's worth having a look online. And if you haven't got a computer or the internet, someone else will. Or just pop along to your local library. Hi, Roman. I photo-snapped Andy Cap in the past 15 minutes from eBay Trade and Wikipedia. I don't know. What do you mean by that? What does that mean? I have no idea what you're talking about, David, but that's... interesting pastime. Roman, I just sent you an email that 11 photos snapped from current eBay Trade Me listings. Oh, I see what you're saying. David, are you saying that you can buy Andy Capp stuff on eBay? Why would you want to? I thought it was always a really depressing cartoon. I don't really, maybe it wasn't. What are the cartoons that you loved in the newspapers? The regular treats, the days of the week where they had columns of a particular interest of gardening or colouring in competitions for children, or I don't know, competitions? Did newspapers always traditionally have competitions, or was that more your monthly magazine, like the Women's Weekly or something? I don't know. What were the prizes like? Were you one of those people that cut out all the coupons? Snippety, snippety, snip, snip, snip, all the coupons down to your local grocery store, your GHB, your Foursquare, your New World or something. Did you cut out the coupons, and did they have competitions that you would post? Send this with a stamped, self-addressed envelope, would be what they would say, to P.O. Box, something rather, in Wellington, and you'd be in the draw to win a Hillman Hunter or something exciting. Mind you, that sounds like a punishment, doesn't it? Hi, Roman. Remember the first day the press had colour on the front page only? From 20 cents, the price went up. I also have been on the front page of the Press and Star when I was a child with my family, and in the rural edition of the Press. Grandmother used to read it to me. Saturday edition was so big to carry, says Andre. Good on you, Andre. What lovely memories you've got there. Roman, I remember when I was a kid in the 1960s, one of the Sunday papers had a pink section, says Craig. Now, the Financial Times, I used to have to deliver newspapers in London. When I worked in a hotel, you take the papers around to those who want to. Some people would have all of the papers. They can't have ever got out of bed. And I think it was the Financial Times that was a lovely soft pink paper. Is that right? Was that the right one? Is it still? Is it still going? It would say it all, wouldn't it? It would say it all if the Financial Times went bust, wouldn't it? Jeez. 0800 80 1080 is the number. Here's Natalie Merchant with REM. It's Photograph.

0: News Talk ZB, it's In My Day, REM, along with Natalie Merchant and a track called Photograph, which is quite poignant, really, when you think about. That was from 1993, by the way. The sweet sound of Natalie Merchant, for those that know her work, and she was previously in a band called the 10,000 Maniacs. And Michael Stipe, very distinctive voice too, with REM. And photographs, well, they're all through newspapers, and for some people it was like, cut them all out, put them in a scrapbook. We haven't talked about scrapbooking at all, but for some people who had a thing for a certain thing, or maybe a child or a partner who was very sporty or very political, which can be the same thing, depending on who's keeping score, and keeping all of those cuttings. Before the internet, you'd be cutting things out, putting them in and writing dates on things. Is that what you've done? What have you collected from newspapers over the years, including photographs? 22 to 11. Scott, stand by.
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5: 20 to 11. G'day there, Scott. How was that rugby?
6: Oh, pretty good, Romain.
5: Yeah.
6: Pretty good. Yeah. I mean, you know, it was pretty one-sided, but, you know, it was a great game. I actually thought it was going to be a very close game, but it happened to turn out that way.
5: Were you there?
6: No. Watched it on TV, but nice and warm and inside.
5: Yes, nice, I mean, I'm not Elliot Smith, I'm not Jason Pine, I'm not Darcy Watergrave, but that does seem like quite the gap between the teams for a final, doesn't it?
6: Yeah, it does. It was a huge gap. I thought it was going to be a nail biter, but it was. Yeah, unfortunately, it wasn't the Chiefs' night, and they deserved to win. They played very well, the Hurricanes, I thought.
5: Yeah.
6: Overall. And, you know, it was, as I say, it was, you know, it was, yeah, just a huge gap. But, it was, 10 years in the making. So, it was really good. Good game to watch.
5: And just trying to find a segue back into newspapers, do you remember a time when, you know, if you really wanted to get the nitty-gritty on something, if you weren't tuning into, even before talkback radio, back in the day you had to wait till a certain sports writer wrote a story and you go down and buy the paper and read all about the game you loved?
6: Yes, definitely, that's right. It's the way it used to sort of be, didn't it?
5: Can you remember who those columnists were?
6: No, I don't. Not off the top of my head. I can't, no. That's the way it used to sort of be, but... Yeah.
5: It did indeed. And, of course, they would be accompanied by an award-winning sports photographer with a great big lens on a camera. And these days everyone's doing it on a cell phone. But there you go. Times have changed.
6: That's technology for you now, isn't it?
5: Yeah, it really is. Oh, good on you, Scott. I'm glad you enjoyed the game. I thought you might have been there, but that's all right. Felt like you were there with your enthusiasm. There will be people on some very long drives home. I'd imagine people have gone all the way from Ruakākāpatuna and big cities like that. If you're on your way home, if you're heading up through Wairarapa to Wairarapa or Hawke's Bay, or up the other coast, perhaps you've gone as far afield as, I don't know, anywhere, and you're driving back from the rugby, feel free to chime in. If there's someone in the car that can talk, that'd be great. If they can't talk, ask them why. Oh, and they won't be able to tell you because they can't talk. But you could always text on 9292. That's the other thing. Happy to have those chats as well. Thank you, Scott. It's not true what I said before about, oh, now everyone's got a cell phone. That is true, but you still have very, very talented photographers at sports games. And you know, I don't know how they capture some of those shots. They must be looking at the play, looking at who's about to receive the ball. Some of the action shots you'll see are just incredible, aren't they? 17
7: to 11, 0800 80 1080. Hi, John. Oh, hi, Roman. Talking a bit. Pictures in the newspaper, photographs and so forth.
5: Yeah.
7: I've been in the paper several times all been good, you know. I haven't been a bad boy or anything.
5: Good.
7: Yeah. The first one would have been to do with when I worked in the picture theatres. I started off at the Harbour Light Theatre in Littleton and the Barclay Theatre in Papanui and so on. And at Littleton, where I started, the audience had drifted away in the matinees, for instance. It was back in the 1960s, because of television, the kids stayed home, you know, and watched TV. And I started the Uncle John stage show over there at Littleton. I took after Trevor King, who was a well-known theatre manager, and I ran the children's stage shows, quizzes, competitions, and talent quests, and
5: at Littleton.
7: At Littleton, yeah. Yes.
5: So are these, you know, the other thing you've just reminded me, John, I know you've got this rich history in celluloid and cinematography, but in terms of movies and plays, once again, before the internet, you basically had to get the paper and see what was playing in your local theatres, and Christchurch papers would have been filled with them because you've spoken before about the many, many theatres there used to be.
7: Yeah, and the second the back page of the paper, all the picture theatres were all listed, that's right. And when the Littleton Theatre was changed ownership, I went over to Papanui, and that, of course, was closer to home, and ran this children's show there, and did the same thing. We used to get a full house on a Saturday afternoon of about 400 children, which was good. Yeah. Now, I must tell you, one of the talent quests I ran there, one of the children that came up on stage, this little girl called Leanne, and she was only about 9 years of age, and I used to record some of the children singing, and I've still got tapes out in my room of these stage shows, and we all, Leanne, her last name was Dalzell. She became the mayor of Christchurch.
5: Good Lord, isn't that extraordinary? I was waiting for that. I knew there'd be something like them there, John. Thank you. Yeah, that's a. It takes me back to a time with the Wired Upper Times age of looking on the back of the paper to see what was playing. We were very flash. We had two theatres. We had the State and we had the Regent. And Star Wars or something would be playing at one, and if the other one didn't have it, they were dipping out. Every kid in town would have been heading to the theatre that had the cool movies on. I forgot about that. And, of course, amateur theatre. I used to be with Harlequin Theatre in Masterton, and that once you'd done all your rehearsals and things and the season would start, that was advertised well in advance in the local paper as well. Limited season. We only used to have 7 nights. It was enough for me. I was still a primary school child for some of that. Yeah, local papers and not so local. Big papers. The births, the deaths, the marriages, the plays, the other classifieds, vacancies. Now you've got websites galore. You've got specialist agencies for particular jobs. But back in the day, it was in the paper. If it was a word of mouth, that was good, but often jobs were always in the paper. Selling off your old stuff. The classifieds had everything. The births, the deaths, the marriages, divorces. How disgusting. Why would that be in the paper? We'd like to congratulate Craig and Mary for falling apart. After 300 years of marriage, they decided they hate each other. Who wants to read that? Terrible. 13 to 11. John, stand by. Oh, no, I've had you, John. Who have I got there next? Who? What? Oh, yeah. Okay, no one knows. All right, I'll be... Anyway, there's more calls coming through. And hundreds of texts to catch up on as well, which I'll try to. Back in the cricket at the Oval, New Zealand batting and putting on a whopping lead. 284 for 4, leading by 384.
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5: 10 to 11. Hi there, Ron.
17: Hello. I remember back in the 1950s, there was a newspaper called the 8 o'clock edition.
5: Mm.
17: I think it was an edition of the Star, and it had a pink cover.
5: Mm-hmm.
17: Somebody mentioned a pink cover. And it was mostly stories from the day's sports. And people would go to the picture theatres, and at half time there'd be quite a rush out at intervals while some people got their ice creams, but other people would rush out and get the 8 o'clock edition from a nearby shop.
5: Ah.
17: And it was a very well-produced paper, given that they would probably not have a lot of time from the news that came through about this day's sports.
5: Mm.
17: But it was a very much a favoured paper.
5: And was that edition, the 8 o'clock, was that just sport, or did they rehash some of the news of the day as well?
17: No, it was sport was probably what was a lot of padding news. It wasn't so much. It had perhaps if there's something urgent within it, but no, it wasn't really a newspaper as such, other than focusing on sport.
5: It's a lovely thing, isn't it?
17: It was very, very well liked.
5: Yeah, I can imagine. Yeah, and when did that stop going into print? When did that stop?
17: Oh, I can't remember way back. Probably for 30 years it survived.
5: Yeah, okay.
17: It was only a guess.
5: It's just a lovely old tradition. I'd be quite keen to know. It's probably all Googleable to find out when that actually stopped. But I'm sure there are people who are associated with that particular publication who would know. Feel free to jump in if you're a journalist. And thank you, Ron. If you've got some connection to a newspaper and you can fill in some of those gaps, absolutely don't hesitate. I'd be looking forward to having some of those questions answered. I'm really keen to hear from somebody who was a regular columnist or someone who kind of became a columnist by writing regular letters to the editor. Who was it when you were flicking through your paper that you thought, oh, there's old so-and-so again with another letter to the editor? And they were very well written, perhaps, and well respected. Did people who are regular letters to the editor writers ever get paid for those? Because a lot of thought goes into some of those sometimes. And perhaps some of those people went on to become a columnist as well. 0800 80 1080 and 9292 to text. 28644 in the cricket from the Oval. Hi there, Judy.
18: Oh, hello, Roman. Look, I just wanted to make a comment about the newspaper, today's newspapers. I'm a retired person now, and I always start the day, get up, breakfast, everything. Then I go for my walk, which takes hour and a half. Got this big circuit I do, and then I pick up the paper and go to the cafe. And I've really earned my two coffees and two cheese rolls, and I read the paper.
5: Wow, and go you.
18: Yeah, and it's the loveliest hour and a half of the whole day. I don't do it every day because sometimes I have other things. But I don't read the court reports and the car smashes and things like that. But the paper I read, which is the press, most days there's going to be two or three meaty things to read. There'll be opinion pieces or explanations or whatever, and some of them are so interesting because it's such a changing world out there and I can't get my head around most of it, but explanations or whatever, and some of them are so interesting because it's such a changing world out there and I can't get my head around most of it, but

0: professors from universities, or they're people who have spent 40 years in a certain workforce kind of thing. So they know what they're talking about. And I would like to say that it's the press newspaper, and it's got some good reading in it, and you can learn from some of these articles.
1: There's you can absolutely always learn stuff. That's great. And I'm sure that cafe, whatever that cafe is, they must love seeing you coming in, Judy. Two coffees, two cheese rolls. Hang on, I can work that out. Oh, no, I can't. My brain's too small. Oh, hang on, I've got a calculator, Judy. So two coffees, two cheese rolls, plus GST. Yeah, and then maybe a tip, I don't know. And then by the time you take off inflation, add on inflation. Gee, that's about $400. They must love you, Judy. I could be wrong there with the figures. Seems a little bit off. My calculator might need fixing or dropping on the floor. Can you control alt delete a calculator? I'm not sure. Thank you, Judy. There's just been a wicket, by the way, a wicket in the cricket. 290-5, a double handling by someone in the slips who had control, lost control, the ball went loose, the keeper grabbed it, it's a wicket. So New Zealand doing very, very well, but now 5 wickets down, Glenn Phillips at the crease now coming in. 0800 80 1080 9292 is the text. Hi there, William.
2: Yeah, your commentary is the only commentary that I'm getting. I'm an inveterate cricket follower.
1: Yes.
2: And I'm just so bitterly disappointed. There's no commentary on radio whatsoever.
1: Yeah.
2: How very disappointing. What the hell do we do about this?
1: Well, you don't have Sky TV?
2: No.
1: I tell you what, though, William, if you had, have you got any form of the internet anywhere?
2: I can get the printed commentary, but not the verbal commentary on my cell phone.
1: Yeah, I know that there will be cricket channels out of the UK. They'll be broadcasting, you know, hello, I'm BBC Radio 400.
2: Right.
1: That's a possibility.
2: There's a lot of radio stations that just seem to have disappeared over the last few weeks or months. Is that correct?
1: Certainly since COVID, most of the radio stations caught COVID and some didn't survive. You know, it's a horrible thing when it affects your radio. But, businesses took a heck of a walloping, William. Not everything survived, unfortunately. But I'm glad that you're enjoying my commentary. I wish I was a cricket commentator. Imagine the money I could earn. You've really got to know what you're talking about when it comes to cricket. I just say it's 290 for 5 with Phillips and Mitchell at the crease. And they're replaying the wicket there. It's a beautiful wicket that was taken. So Root grabs it with one hand. It bounces out of his hand into the hand of the keeper. Then they're both lying on the ground like some kind of weird sort of love thing going on. It's a bit strange. They're hugging each other and it's getting a bit amorous. Enough of that. Get up. It's slow motion too. It's weird. Stop
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3: It's 11 o'clock. Good evening, I'm Joe Gilfillan. A new work placement program for trainee teachers could stop the sector's reliance on teachers from overseas. The government's Go Rural program is funding student teachers to take their placement in a rural school during their final year of study. Up to 123 students can each receive $4,000 to help with living costs. ECE advocacy group Terry Tomaioha's chief executive Kathy Wolfe says it grows our homegrown talent and cuts our need for overseas staff.
4: We get good overseas teachers, but it takes a long time for schools to induct them into how we teach in Aotearoa.
3: Former government minister Andrew Bailey has confirmed he's leaving Parliament at the end of this term. Mr. Bailey made his announcement at National's annual conference today. Mr. Bailey had previously expressed openness to a list-only position after revealing in March that he would not seek selection for his Port Waikato electorate. He denied today's development has anything to do with the party's polling numbers, suggesting instead it is a melting pot of different things. The party's board confirmed Jerry Brownlee and Nancy Liu have also been chosen for list-only positions. Australia says it will do everything it can to stop the spread of H5 bird flu. The country's recorded its first case of the deadly disease. A seabird tested positive for it after washing up on a beach in Western Australia. Another bird's being tested, and the finds are not being linked to any poultry or farms. Prime Minister Anthony Albanese says they're prepared to restrict the virus's spread after seeing its deadliness around the world.
5: Invested $113 million to strengthen our nation. Preparedness, including an additional $11.2 million we had in our most recent budget.
3: An urban planner says building a better public transport system is not a quick fix. If elected, the Labor Party promises to cap weekly fares for commuters. The National Party suggests using the government's fuel emergency fund for more trains and buses at peak times. Auckland University urban planning lecturer Tim Welch says those ideas are fine for the moment, but we need a long-term nationwide plan.
6: There's a lot pushing us towards vehicles and driving, so it's going to take a lot to unwind that as well. But we really have to be serious about it and not just kind of throw bits and pieces at the problem.
3: To Bedford in the UK, we now know it was the train driver who died in the collision between two passenger trains. Dozens more people were injured, 11 passengers very seriously, 22 seriously, and a further 56 with minor injuries. One train crashed into the back of another that had stopped on the tracks in Bedford, north of London. UK travel expert Simon Calder says these kinds of accidents are incredibly rare.
7: The fact that you could have an accident involving two trains on an intercity line heading into London is beyond most people's comprehension.
3: World Vision's 40-hour challenge is back this weekend, raising money for children in Solomon Islands. The environmental organisation, iRussia Aotearoa, is holding events in Auckland and Christchurch to plant about 1,500 native trees. They're aiming to raise money for the Pacific while also helping New Zealand. News Talk ZB Sport to an unexpectedly one-sided Super Rugby Pacific final in Wellington, as heard with Elliot Smith on News Talk ZB Sport and iHeartRadio.
8: And it's a Kane coronation in the capital. It took 20 years to win their first Super Rugby crown. It has taken 10 more to win their second, but the great entertainers have pulled apart the Chiefs tonight.
3: The Hurricanes swept away the Chiefs by 60 points to 5 to lift their second Super Rugby title. Hurricanes first five Reuben Love was named man of the match. One try for Fehi Finianganofo and two by Josh Morby claimed them both a share of the competition's all-time single-season try-scoring record at 17. A last-second drop goal by 20-year-old Zane Harrison in just his fifth NRL game lifted the Gold Coast Titans to a 19-18 home victory over the league-leading Penrith Panthers. A fourth placed finished for Matt Payne in race 18 of the Supercars season in Darwin. The New Zealand driver started in third and held second for stages in the back half of the 70-lap race. Teammate Kai Allen took the win from fifth. Consolidation, but not total satisfaction for Wyndham Clark, despite opening up a four-shot lead at the halfway point of golf's US Open. The 2023 champion has reached 7-under at Shinnecock Hills Club on New York's Long Island. 2022 champ Mats Fitzpatrick and two-time major winner Xander Schauffele are among the group of four players at 3-under. After a stunning 6-under on day one, Clark says his 1-under second round had its moments.
0: You know, unfortunately, some missed putts, short one on 9, and didn't birdie 7, and unfortunate bogey on 6. So, yeah, I mean, I really felt like I could be in double digits. But, you know, the great thing about that is I didn't feel like I had my best, and I still am leading.
3: Ryan Fox has just made the cut, sitting at 3 over in a tie for 46th and teeing off around 3 in the morning. The Auckland Tuatara have stamped their authority on a top plays bottom National Basketball League game in Auckland's North Shore. The Tuatara rise to outright first with an 85-74 win over Hawke's Bay, who remain last. That's News Talk ZB News and Sport to 6 past 11. We're back with In My Day and Roman Travers next. News Talk ZB Weather Watch 24/7 from Northland to Tomatanui and Taupo, as well as for Bay of Plenty. A few showers from Auckland southward spreading elsewhere tomorrow and turning to rain for a while. Gisborne and Hawke's Bay, mostly fine but brief showers tomorrow. Taranaki and from Taihape to Wellington, along with Wairarapa, Marlborough and Nelson, a period of rain overnight with brief heavy falls. Severe northwest gales in Wellington and Wairarapa easing overnight. A few showers tomorrow, more frequent from late afternoon. Buller, Grey and Westland, rain with heavy falls easing to showers overnight, clearing from Westland tomorrow morning and elsewhere later. Canterbury, Otago, Southland and Fiordland, periods of rain or showers clearing from most places tomorrow, but showers remaining along coastal Southland and Fiordland and a few afternoon showers for North Canterbury. Chatham Islands, a period of rain in the morning and then a few showers. I'm Joe Gilfillan. That's News Talk ZB, news, sport and weather to 7 past 11.
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0: Kia ora, good evening, welcome. I'm Roman Travers. I'm here through till 12. This is In My Day for Saturday, the 20th of June. The free phone number to get in touch is 0800 80 10 80 9292 for a text with a small charge. I'll keep you updated with the cricket. New Zealand is putting on a good whacking kind of a healthy total for England to chase. And tonight we're talking newspapers and the history of the Fourth Estate in general, and that's because it was the New Zealand Truth that went on sale for the very first time on the 24th of June back in 1905, and since then we've had newspapers galore. We've had so many newspapers, and then we've had so many that have come and gone. We've had ones that have amalgamated with others, and we've had papers with very long histories that have survived the test of time. I'd like to know your connection to newspapers, whether it's because you just loved it and you went and bought one every day, you had one delivered every day, you perhaps worked for a newspaper, whether that was in the printing side, the sales side, or writing the stories, and perhaps you were a columnist, you were respected in the community for your expertise in bonsai or something, and so you provided a regular column or letters to the editor. And what do you record of the classifieds? The classifieds were really quite intriguing, weren't they? You had the births, the deaths, the marriages, the hatched, the dispatched, and the matched. Then you had all the jobs, the stuff being sold, the vacancies in your town or in your city. That's all gone. A lot of that stuff is gone now because of the internet. And the stories tonight have been prolific and profuse and absolutely amazing. So let's hear more about them. And also, let's hear more about the satirists, if you've got a connection to the great satirists of all time. I, for one, would be thinking Tom Scott of the Dominion Post in Wellington. You might have others. There were cartoons, of course, galore. Tom Scott's was one picture with a caption. But you had the cartoons. You had Bogore, Bringing Up Father, Bluey and Curly, which go back to the Herald, back into the 1950s, I think, from what people have said. What other cartoons were there, and what do you recall of some of those very clever satirists with their lines and also their very good drawings? Tom Scott's drawings, I thought, were always epic. 10 past 11, 0800 80 1080. Hi there, Charlotte.
1: Oh, hi. Mine's about a cartoon. I was one of four children, two boys and two girls, and my father was president of the local rugby club. And my two brothers were, they're all bad kid on rugby. So one day, and it was the subject of, you know, in the wintertime, that's all we ever talked about at the table, you know, in the days when people sat down and, you know, mother would serve the dinner and put the meals together and we all ate together.
0: Yes.
1: Anyway, she found this thing in the 8 o'clock one day and she cut it out, a little cartoon, and she stuck it on the wall out next to the kitchen table where we could all see it. And it said, it was his husband saying to his wife, "Dear, is there anything you wish to say before the rugby season starts?"
0: It's quite true, actually.
1: It stayed there for about 7 years until we left it. It was always there. But,
0: until you left the house, or did your mother leave?
1: No.
0: Oh, good. Gee, that's good.
1: Yeah.
0: Lucky she took that in a good sense.
1: And they all had loud voices. Hey? I've got a loud voice too, but okay. Dad and my two brothers, they all had loud voices, so they were all shouting their opinions of the latest rugby game or the test match or what happened here.
0: Oh, I bet they would have been too. Oh, that would have been quite nice. Did you have a notice board in the house? Were clippings cut out and stuck somewhere on the fridge, perhaps, or a notice board?
1: No. There was the kitchen, and then there was this area that just had a kitchen table in it that sat six people. And behind it, there was a you know, it was part of a wall between the kitchen, two doors.
0: Yes.
1: And she stuck it there. And as I say, it would have stayed there. Oh, I think I would have been about 13 at the time. Mm. It didn't move for 7 years until we moved out of that house.
0: I can imagine. Well, that's right. Someone would have been too scared to take it down in fear of retribution, probably your mum. My mother still got stuff stuck on the notice board at home where we grew up. Stuff that's been there since, you know, 1373. So That's a few hundred years. I don't know what she's planning on doing with those, but there's some lovely stuff on there. The cutting out, the things that you've kept, family members that have done well. You know, they won the 400 metres and set a new school record or something. A special event at the school that someone had to get up and do a presentation about or meet someone and shake a hand and hand over some flowers or something. When Lady Di and Prince Charles came to Masterton, to Queen Elizabeth Park, and the crowds went crazy. Things like that. You may have had a role to play in some auspicious occasion. And it was in the paper, and Mum and Dad cut it out. Tell me about some of those. Good on you, Charlotte. That's a lovely story. 0800 80 1080 will get you through. Hi, Tony.
2: Hey, Ramon. How are you?
0: Yeah, good, Tony.
2: Hey, I used to deliver a newspaper way back in the day. It's probably 83, 84, 85. I delivered the Franklin County News around Pukekohe.
0: The Franklin County News. That sounds good.
2: Oh, I don't know if it still goes or not, but anyway.
0: Yeah.
2: I did that for a few years, and I used to get paid $7.22, I think, from memory.
0: What was the 22 cents for?
2: Well, for just being a good guy.
0: $7.22, it sounds very unusual as a number, but yeah, that's and was that good pocket money for you?
2: Oh, that was not bad money for what, you know, once a week delivering, I don't know, maybe 80 papers, maybe.
0: Yeah. Gee, okay. Yeah. I can't remember what I was paid. We used to get a little brown, literally a pay packet, this tiny little brown envelope, and then your $5.20 or whatever would be sitting in there for the week of delivering the local paper.
2: Yeah. Mm. Another thing I wanted to touch on was what you probably compare to is like your Trade Me or your eBay these days, which was the Trade and Exchange.
0: That's right. Yeah.
2: There you go. That died out. How many years ago now?
0: Probably. Were you buying that for cars? Was it predominantly cars that were sold in there?
2: Surfboards, wetsuits. Oh. I mean, you could find anything in the Trade and Exchange back in the day.
0: Yeah. What am I thinking of? What was the little booklet that was all about cars?
2: Oh, that was Auto Trader.
0: Auto Trader, that's the one, yeah.
2: Yeah. Okay. But, I mean, there was a certain shop. I didn't have the opportunity to get there, but there was a shop up in sort of Papakura, Tekin anyway, up around that sort of area. I was in Pukekohe, and they were the first ones to get it, and all the real serious guys on the Trade and Exchange, you know, buying and selling stuff, they were there to get their Trade and Exchange when it arrived.
0: Yeah. You're bringing back some good memories there, Tony.
2: Yeah.
0: You're right, though. The internet wiped it all out, didn't it?
2: Yeah, it did, yeah. But that's the way it goes, though.
0: Indeed. Yeah, that's right. That's progress, as they say. I don't always know that it's that progressive in some regards. It certainly did a great job of getting rid of people's jobs. Makes you wonder how many more can go with the way things are going with AI. I always have to stress with that, with coming from a farming background, I'm not talking artificial insemination. That's going to be around forever. But no, the artificial intelligence, kind of similar. Well, it's actually nothing. Well, is it? I don't know. Depends how you do it, I guess. 0800 80 1080. Oh, we've just lost another wicket. Oh, good Lord. What? 307 for six. We've lost two quick wickets there. But we now have a healthy lead of 407. So England got to 291. We then got 391 and we're out there again and we're on 307 for the loss of six. Smith and Mitchell at the crease. Smith the newbie. He's faced two, he's on zero. Mitchell has faced 72, he's on 59. Good stuff. Oh, it's going well. Thank you. 0800 80 1080, not that you asked. 17 past 11, 9292 if you'd like to text.
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0: 19 past 11. Welcome, Kevin.
14: Oh.
0: G'day, Kevin.
14: Yeah, I'm on.
0: Yeah, you are.
14: Yeah. Hey, yeah, I just want to talk about... it's a pretty heavy subject, but about the situation in the Middle East.
0: Yeah, but Kevin, that's not what we're talking about tonight, so I don't think you've been listening. So that's the whole thing, is that you've rung with an intention to speak, and that's absolutely fine, but that's not what we're doing at the moment. So although you might be thinking, well, it's news and it's important, I completely agree with you, but this is a show that includes music of the 70s, 80s and 90s, and then a relevant theme, and tonight it's newspapers, the Fourth Estate and your strong connection to it. So, Kevin, I do apologise, but we do have to keep on track. Otherwise, the whole thing falls to pieces, the wheels fall off, and I get sacked. Well, you know, it's a bit dramatic, but anyway, 313-6 in the cricket, by the way. I hope you understand that, Kevin. Thanks for your time anyway. Hi there, Graham.
15: Yeah, greetings from South Lane. Way back in 1960, as a press scholar, I used to sell copies of the, Saturday Star Sports down in Dunedin. I think someone up north used to do a similar version. I think they called it 8 o'clock news or something.
0: Yeah.
15: It just amazed me that that was produced and on the stands at 7:30. I was standing outside the Civic Movie Centre in Green Island. Mm-hmm. And sell those stuff, handle money and handle the newspapers as a preschooler. So
0: hang on, as a preschooler?
15: I was a preschooler, yep, 4 or 5 years old, yep.
0: What? Selling newspapers?
15: Yep, well, my original parents ran the local dairy, and that was a job that was given to me.
0: Yeah.
15: So I had to,
0: get stuck in
15: and do the job, handle money and deal with adults and all that sort of stuff. So that was quite good.
0: That's a big job for a little boy, isn't it? Wow.
15: Well, I was probably a bit ahead of my time, but
0: quite
15: that was good retail experience. Sole charge position too. Fast forward to the midweek and weekend newspapers. Which I think is still continuing here in Dunedin. In the early, mid-1970s, I started up a motorsport page.
0: Mm.
15: I did all the photography for that, and I had to have it all typed up and in the editor's office by about lunchtime Monday, and it got published on a Wednesday. That ran for several years. That was very highly successful. It was the only one of its type in the country, and I offered to do it for nothing.
0: That's incredible. Now, I do love what you're saying before, Graham, about the speed before computers to get the presses and to get all the information running, printed, yeah. Stacked, packaged, delivered on the stands on the same day in the evening for a Saturday night paper. That's incredible, isn't it?
15: That's the one big. That's my one big lasting impression. How the heck did I do that? Yeah. The deadlines must have been almost legendary to do that, you know, like for the afternoon rugby match at about 1 o'clock or 2 o'clock or maybe even 3 o'clock, and bang, it was on the newsstands by 7:30, 8 o'clock.
0: Yeah, and there'd be a lot of the content that you could write in advance, right? You could say with almost surety when the game started, you could list the teams and you could say it was cloudy and it was a game of two halves, and you could use all those cliches. But the one thing you couldn't do was to have the halftime score and the full-time score until those scores had become present. So it's quite the feat. And this is quite the art, isn't it? Well before the age of computers. So there would have been people ringing from rugby grounds and horse track thingamajiggies going, "G'day, Brian, it's Bruce here at the track. The first leg of the treble at Te Reo Praha, and it's a cheeky little angel across the line by a nose ahead of... She'll be right in the morning, mate, who came in second." You know, all that stuff. It would have been done over the telephone, right? Gee, horse names are silly, aren't they? I just made those up, by the way, unless you thought they were serious. Thank you, Graham. Nice to hear from you. 0800 80 1080 9292 on the text. Kristen, have you ever been in a newspaper?
16: Excuse me, what did you say then?
0: Oh, that's right. No, I thought I'd said something terrible. Have you ever been in a newspaper?
16: Yes, I have.
0: Oh, I knew it.
16: Yeah. I have written into the public opinion here in the Southland Times years ago. And when Pope John Paul II mm-hmm. came to New Zealand, Christchurch.
0: Pope John Paul.
16: The second year.
0: Sorry, yeah, Karen. Yeah,
16: It's all right. My sister and myself and three wee nephews of mine, we were dressed in our Krakowski costumes and we were in the Southland Times.
0: So you were in those costumes to go and see the Pope?
16: Yes, absolutely.
0: That's brilliant. I love that. Yeah.
16: And then... I was interviewed on Radio New Zealand.
0: Oh, yeah?
16: In Christchurch as well.
0: Oh.
16: And my dad was just so proud.
0: Oh, that's lovely.
16: He came with us, of course, but he was quite ill at that stage, but it was very beautiful. But
0: Who interviewed you? Was it Kim Hill?
16: No, it wasn't Kim Hill. Oh. It was a lovely young reporter.
0: Oh, okay.
16: Yeah.
0: Oh,
16: yeah, okay. Yeah, but anyway, there we were.
0: Yes.
16: And also we were featured.
0: Hang on, are you saying Kim Hill's old?
16: No!
0: You just said it was a lovely young reporter. Hang on.
16: It wasn't,
0: no, actually,
16: it wasn't
0: no, Kristen.
16: Him.
0: No, don't worry about it. We can actually take that part of the show out. Just hang on. And you might just need to put a sensor in there too. There we go. It's all gone.
16: Lovely. Well, anyway, also photographs in the Christchurch Press.
0: Oh, yeah?
16: Yeah. It was humbling and very beautiful, and my dad was just so proud.
0: I bet he was. Did you get close enough to the Pope to have your photo taken with him?
16: No.
0: No? Oh.
16: No.
0: That's disappointing.
16: But what he said was, he said some beautiful words.
0: Did he please get out of my way? What did he say?
16: And he said, "Poland is right here."
0: Aww.
16: Yeah, which was very beautiful.
0: Do you think he was lost? Sorry.
16: No, he wasn't lost. He was just so proud to see Polish people, Catholic people,
0: you
16: know,
0: Do you know that every time you say something religious, it sets off that song. So you've got to stop it. You know, we can't go promoting Catholicism. We don't want too many more people in the club there, Kristen. You know, you've got to keep it.
16: Okay.
0: Yeah.
16: Well, anyway, thank you so much for your show.
0: Oh, Kristen, you're lovely. Thank you. Oh, and the Pope. I'll stop it with the. Oh, honestly. May he rest in peace. What a Pope he was. He did come to New Zealand. Mind you, so did the Rolling Stones, and they both went to Invercargill as well. Both have different styles of music, though. 27 past 11, 0800 80 1080, 9292 in the text. Harry and Richard, standby.
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0: 11:30, looking forward to hearing from you. Only here till 12 and then Jim Sneddon with you. Hi there, Harry.
28: Yeah, good evening, Roman. I'm interested in the newspapers thing because when I first arrived in New Zealand, of course, I had to go and find some work. And the most obvious place to look was in the Situations Vacant in the Manawatu Evening Standard. And I found a couple of jobs out of there that I got, but the job that turned my whole life into 56 years of a career happened in 1970 when I was out of work. I'd lost my job where I was. I'd been out of work for a week and I thought, I've got to get a job somewhere. And I picked up the Honesty Box Evening Standard that was on Broadway in Berryman's Lane there and dropped my 5 cents in or whatever. And I went up the road reading it and there was an advertisement there for a baker's apprentice. And that was at the Princeway Cake Shop. And so I went into the Princeway Cake Shop in Princess Street to have a word with the people there. And as soon as I got in the door, I knew I was in the wrong place.
0: Oh, why?
28: I don't want to work in a bakery. I'd end up eating half of the stuff. I'd never get out the door again.
0: Yeah.
28: And on the way out the door, the lady there, Peg, she was a lovely English lady. Her and her husband were the owners. And I said to her, no, I said, I just want a Chelsea bun. I got my Chelsea bun. And I was going out the door. And she said, thanks for coming in. You can always come back and apply for the job. She obviously saw the paper folded in my hand.
0: Mm.
28: And as I went out the door, I looked at the ad. And right above the ad was this picture of a top hat, cane, white gloves, and Eads dry cleaners. Big border poster there. And As I went out, I looked up to my right, and there, I'm right outside that very dry cleaner. He's right next door to the bakery. And I went in there and I met Mr. Peter Ead. And from the moment I met him, I knew I had a job.
0: Gee.
28: He was just so plain and straight and prepared to give me a shot and made me a dry cleaner, presser and laundryman, basically over a 5-year period.
0: Now, Harry, just this interests me, because I know you've got a rich history in the textile industry, the clothing industry. Do you have anyone in your family ever that ironed a newspaper?
28: Not that I know of, but I do know I have used a newspaper to iron my trousers.
0: Yeah, exactly. Yeah, to stop the heat going through onto sort of like a nylon kind of a fabric, I guess. But people used to iron newspapers apparently to dry the ink and to make it less likely to go onto your fingertips.
28: Yes, I've heard about that too. And they were also great for lighting fires as well. You just hold them up at the draft of the chimney and you get the draw on it and then up she'd go in flames and then the whole woman else would get it.
0: Yeah, that's exactly right. No, it's a lovely story, Harry. I always enjoy listening to you and your rich history. From dry cleaning, you almost became a maker. I'd be the same, though. Mind you, I think once you'd eaten a few donuts, shoved a few in your pockets, shoved a few in your gob, you probably go, oh, I hate donuts. It'd be like working in an ice cream factory. Day number one, I'd have my head under the tap, guzzling all the boysenberry ice cream. Then day two, it'd be like, oh, no, please, no, make it stop, I would imagine. Yeah, the classifieds, Harry makes a good point. What about people that walked around with the racing section tucked under their arm, pencil behind their head? They were experts on all the horses, which means they probably weren't. Once you started winning a few races, you think you're an expert, right? 26212. Which part of the newspaper for you has always been the most interesting? And who wrote the best columns? Whose satirical cartoons were the best? It has to be Tom Scott, doesn't it? 0800 80 1080. 9292 is the text. Trevor and Richard, stand by.
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0: 23-12, New Zealand leading England by 419 runs. Currently on 319 for the loss of 6. Hi, Richard.
26: Oh, hey, Ramin. How you doing?
0: Yeah, good, thank you.
26: I was thinking about in the early 80s when I
9: I had a job as a kid delivering the Western Leader, and I remember they used to pay me like $4.50 a week to deliver it to deliver it to Letterbox on a Tuesday.
0: Mm-hmm.
9: And I remember they dropped it off at the front of my house. $4.50 a week. But I remember my friend down the road at times he did the same job, and at times when he couldn't do it, he'd just throw them in the creek.
0: Oh, no. Really?
9: Yeah. But anyway, I just thought I'd share that. Yeah, Western Leader.
0: The Western Leader. And you know, it seemed like a lot of money. I thought the money I got was pretty good. And then you got yarning to the guys that were the milk boys. And it was boys, the milk boys pushing the big carts around Masterton. And they were getting like millions of dollars compared to what we were getting. And we all wanted to be them. But you basically had to be an All Black to push the cart. No wonder they were paid very well. And you're lifting big, heavy crates, not just a few times, all the time. Good money in the milk run. Cheers, Richard. Nice to hear from you. 22 to 12, here through till 12. Then Jim Sneddon with you. Hi there, Trevor.
10: Yes, good evening, Roman.
0: G'day, Trevor.
10: I'm probably showing my age because I clearly know all about the 8 o'clock sports newspaper that appeared, was published by the Auckland Star, appeared at all the outlets by 8 o'clock that Saturday night, with all the sports and race results.
0: Incredible.
10: On the day, which was incredible. Down in Wellington, they had the sports post published by the Evening Post, which had the same sort of thing going for it. About 8 o'clock, you go down to a dairy, you could buy your sports post, and on the day, with all the latest results, and there's a full-page cartoon by a man called Neville Lodge.
0: Neville Lodge.
10: Neville Lodge, if you like to, Google Neville Lodge cartoons.
0: Mm-hmm.
10: About the issues of the day, but a full page on the front of the sports post.
0: Now, when did Neville, what sort of decade-ish are we talking, 60s, 70s?
10: 60s and probably early 70s.
0: Yeah.
10: And that's when along came the Sunday Star Times and the Sunday News on Sunday mornings. You could go down to the dairy and get those two as well. So you'd probably have to have a bit of a trolley to get all these newspapers back home.
0: I do wonder, so Neville Lodge, so he did he only do sports cartoons?
10: No, well, it was also sports cartoons and also issues of the day.
0: Oh, yes, yeah, so it's probably political satire. I wonder if he would have been... I wonder if there was him and then Tom Scott, or if there was someone in between Tom Scott and Neville Lodge.
10: No, Tom Scott followed Neville Lodge.
0: Ah, there you go. Oh, yeah. Thank you. That's good.
10: From memory anyway, so I thought I'd just let you know all about that.
0: No, good on you, Trevor. I love hearing your stories. That's wonderful. Thank you. Neville Lodge, cartoonist, sometimes sport, sometimes everything else. What else would there be? It's normally politics, isn't it? You know, Rob Muldoon was always an easy target. Poor old Tom Scott. And he was often living in fear of Sir Robert Muldoon. If you've ever seen Tom Scott being interviewed, he'll talk about that. Tom Scott is a great playwright too. His one-man show, what was that called? The Daylight Atheist. It's a great play. I saw that in Wellington with my mother and my wife at the time. That's not the reason why my wife left me, but, well, who knows? It could have been. I enjoyed the play. Maybe she didn't. 0800 80 1080. 325 for six in the cricket, a lead of 425. I've got millions of texts. I do apologise if you're waiting for me to read your text out. You might wake up dead and realise that I didn't get round to it, but I'll do my best. Hiram, man, I love your sense of humour. We got the Auckland Star. Dad and I never really needed to read it because Mum would spread it out on the dinner table. Okay. What? It's like a cheap tablecloth. We did that with newspapers in the Forest Service and dock. First thing you do when you got to a hut with a table, because often there's rodents running around in huts and things, so you'd put a clean newspaper over the table, nice and clean, put all your stuff on there, boom. Your mum wouldn't have been doing that though, would she? Unless she was ex-Forest Service, I don't know. Hi, Roman. Do you recall Rick Long as a columnist for the Wired Up at Times Age? He wrote hilarious yarns, and yes, he listens to you, by the way, says Alex. Now, I do have a loose kind of a memory of Rick writing columns, but my lasting memory of Rick Long from Long's Meat Market in Masterton, he also was a councillor for a long time. Is he still? I don't know. But my biggest memory of Rick Long was his incredible generosity to our family. I'm talking decades and decades of every Saturday, the butcher's boy arriving at the back door with a big bag of meat for my mum. We would never have been able to afford to have bought the level of meat that he was giving us. And I wrote a letter to the editor of the Wired Up at Times Age a few years ago, telling that story and thanking Rick Long for his incredible generosity. He never wanted to be known as the person who was doing that. My mother, time and time again, would ask the paper, the butcher's boy, who is it? Who's doing this for us? And it was always a secret until one day later in life, Rick did tell my mother. And I thought that was incredibly kind of him, a very generous man. So I'm not surprised he writes a good column. He's a good man. Roman, ironing newspapers just seems so... I've got so much money, I'll pay someone from the village to iron my papers. Ironing papers. I worked at the Hilton Hotel in Brisbane in the 80s as a porter. For the executive floors, the wealthy clients, they had their papers ironed, used a fine cotton cloth to do this, made for lovely newspapers. Cheers, Justin. Always listening, always enjoying. Peace out. What a lovely memory, the Hilton Hotel in Brisbane. That does sound right posh, doesn't it? Right posh. 0800 80 10 80 9292 on the text, 16212.
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16: 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Yeah. 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
0: 3:29:46. We've had two quick wickets go, but they're managing to sort of just, you know, tally-ho and chip away at the moment. We've got a lead of 429. And it's Smith and Mitchell on the crease at the moment. Oh, what a bouncer. That's a real... That'll take your head off. Come on. Wow. Even the batsman's having a what the heck? That was a loose goose. That could have killed a flock of seagulls. Terrible. Welcome to you, Grace. How are you?
18: I'm fine, thanks. Took me on my nerve to phone to let you know that you were correct in saying that divorces were printed in the paper, and I know for certain because I've still got mine, which was printed in the early 1970s. And I didn't know about it until a friend actually rang me to say that she had seen that my divorce was final.
0: Can I ask you, what on earth was it in the paper for? What? How is that informative or entertaining or anything for anybody else? Hideous.
18: Exactly. That. Yeah. When I think about it now, how hurtful it was at the time, and especially that I didn't know it was going to be printed. So I presume that it was a court reporter that put it in, and the column listed the divorces and along with the names of the couple. And in my case, it was 4 years separated. Some of them were 2 years separation.
0: Yeah,
18: how it was listed.
0: I just think it's absolutely no one else's business, for one thing. It just seems bizarre, doesn't it?
18: Exactly. And, you know, I got such a shock when this person rang me to say that they'd seen it.
0: Mm.
18: And because I had no idea at all. But just as part of the family history,
0: yeah,
18: I have got it.
0: Yes.
18: I can laugh about it now.
0: Oh, you know, I've been divorce always sounds like a diagnosis, like a cancer. It's a horrible word, isn't it? But I just
18: And because back in those days, and I've got a very good memory, so there's lots of things that I remember that other people, unless they're in my age group, don't know about.
0: Yeah.
18: And in my circumstances, the social welfare listed my meagre benefit as DW, which stood for deserted wife.
0: Good Lord. All that stuff in the public domain. Mind you, you don't have to read it. For people that went sort of digging through all that stuff, it sounds like sort of, you know, Ina Sharples or something from Coronation Street. Eop, did you see the paper today? I don't know. You buy me a pint of bitter and I'll tell you all about it. Ooh, just disgusting, that kind of stuff. No one else's business. Good on you, Grace. I'm glad you've got over it. I haven't. It's not even my story. It's terrible. Nice to hear from you. Welcome, Clarence. Clarence?
13: Yes. We're on. Hi there. Oh, that was a good one from Grace.
0: Yeah, terrible, eh? Terrible.
13: Your description, you haven't got over it. Yeah. You quite often do these, it's not spoonerism, I'm not quite sure what it's called, but you said that the oil of a smelly rag, and I wasn't very tall for my height.
0: That's right. Yes.
13: Yeah.
0: And I don't want to cast my nasturtiums upon your story, Clarence. That's a good one. Yeah.
13: Nasturtiums. Yes, especially good for your heart. Mum likes nasturtiums.
0: They are gorgeous in a salad. They're very sweet, a nasturtium.
13: Yeah, and they grow on the side, used to grow on the side of the hill, and it was quite pretty. Those lovely flowers and those big round leaves. I think the councillor came along and sprayed them. I thought, you bloody idiots.
0: No, that's true. And they're not really a pest. Mind you, if the council doesn't spray them, your neighbour's cat would. So you've got to be careful when you're making a salad.
13: Yuck.
0: Sorry.
13: Very good. Yeah, one of the best cartoonists for the paper was Min Hinnick.
0: Oh, which paper?
13: I think it was in the Herald.
0: Oh, yeah, McHinnick.
13: Min Hinnick, yeah. Emerson took over later. But on Saturday, Dad would have his, he'd have his yellow betting slips, which were written out by hand. I think they were in triplicate. He got the yellow one, the TAB got a white one, and they wrote them out by hand. And he sent me down to the shop to get a bar of chocolate, a packet of smokes, and the 8 o'clock to get the race results.
0: It actually sounds quite nice, doesn't it? You know, all of that sounds lovely, even the smokes part of it. You know, I'm an ex-smoker. I wouldn't... I'm not promoting smoking. A chocolate bar, a packet of smokes... All you need with that is a pint of Guinness. It's a match made in heaven. Good on you, Clarence. Lovely to hear from you. Here's ABBA from 1979. Disco.

0: there be an ABBA from 1979, especially for anyone with Ukrainian connections, wishing that Vladimir Putin would just get the chickateater out of it. Anyway, yeah, what a great song, eh? I was just saying to Jim Snedden, who's warming up, he's been doing all sorts of Cossack dancing in the background, warming up to take over at midnight. He's got very flexible kneecaps, has Jim Snedden. Very impressive. What was I saying? I have no idea what I was saying, which is unusual for me. Oh, I've just lost my absolute marble. Where's it gone? Anyway, doesn't matter. Jim, what was I saying? Who cares? That's right. Thank you, Jim. 339 for the loss of 6, New Zealand. A lead of 439. Now, Jim will keep you up to date, of course, with the cricket. He's a cricket nut. He loves his cricket. And New Zealand's doing very, very well against England. What was I going to say then? I don't know. A text here from Sonia, Frieda and Agnetha. They sang so well together. It was beautiful, says Sonia. I don't really know their names. I just know that they were very gorgeous when I was growing up. I thought, oh, I'd like to join that band. They're a bit nice, aren't they? That's what I thought. Roman, I've been listening. I've been listening on the frequency here for the past 3 months in Hanoi, in Vietnam, 5 hours behind. Good stuff. Oh, it's been a great night. Thank you. Jim Steiner's next. I am off to bed.
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1: In this update, Golden Visa visitors appear to choose Auckland because of its economic strength. Data from luxury booking platform Stay Lux indicate Golden Visa holders are renting luxury homes for about 30 nights at a time. Some spend up to $8,000 a day on private chefs, drivers and shopping. Stay Lux CEO Greg Owen says besides Queenstown, high net worth tourists are attracted to the opportunities in Auckland.
2: I think Auckland is a place where capital is being invested or the investments location. So we're seeing Auckland being the number one spot.
1: A new survey for the Broadcasting Standards Authority has found people with low trust in the media are more likely to perceive bias in news reporting. Chief Executive Stacey Wood says that's driven more by the tone and delivery of stories than by factual accuracy. But Ms. Wood says they found the vast majority of people recognise media are free to choose how stories are told.
3: For the authority to intervene and the media's right to freedom of expression requires a really high threshold and a real likelihood of harm. Generally speaking, broadcasters get to choose what stories they tell and how.
1: Animals in Canterbury are among those most in need of refuge from violent homes. Pet Refuge shelters animals belonging to victims of violence, meaning owners can leave dangerous situations without fearing pets left behind might be hurt. One in five rescued from Canterbury, disproportionately higher than the rest of the country. Pet Refuge founder Dame Julie Chapman says the charity's now fundraising to expand its capacity.
4: We're asking people to get on board so that we can actually increase our capacity, definitely in the Canterbury region, but other regions as well, to be able to house pets.
1: Coronet Peak is reaping the rewards of the snow factory machine it installed this season. The machine makes enough snow to cover a rugby field with 10 centimetres of snow every 3 days. NZ Ski CEO Paul Anderson says Coronet Peak's been all go since the learner slopes opened on King's birthday weekend almost a month ago. That's news. In sport, a top performance from the Hurricanes claimed a 60-5 Super Rugby Pacific final win over the Chiefs. Player of the match Ruben Love said the win was for the Southern North Island.
5: Palmerston North, Hawke's Bay, Taranaki, Wellington. Rugby's back in the 0-4. That's a dream, thank you.
1: And still with Super Rugby, the Blues women have continued the perfect start to their Opiki defence campaign. The Auckland-based team came from behind to beat the Chiefs Manawa 27-26 in Hamilton. New Zealand cyclist Lawrence Pithy is dominating the 2026 Tour of Slovenia, capturing the opening stage, and now stage three, to take control of the overall race lead. That's sport. I'm Joe Gilfillan.
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12: 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The forecast, Northland to Taumarunui, including the Bay of Plenty and Taupo. A few showers south of Auckland spreading elsewhere and turning to rain. Gisborne and Hawke's Bay mostly fine with a few brief showers. Taranaki and Taihape to Wellington. Also for Wairarapa, Marlborough and Nelson, A few showers more frequent from late afternoon, the winds easing overnight. Buller, the Grey District and Westland, showers clearing. Canterbury, Otago, Southland and Fiordland, periods of rain or showers clearing most places by the afternoon. And for the Chatham Islands, a period of rain turning to showers.
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12: Newstalk ZB, it is Overnight Talk with Jim on a Sunday morning, just gone 5 past 12. Sunday, June 21. We're here for Open Line Talkback on the ZB network until 5. Be nice to hear from you at some point through the morning. The phone number, absolutely 100% free from any device around the country, 0800 80 1080. That would be the number, 0800 80 1080. The texting is 9292 and the email is jim@newstalkzb.co.nz. Just thinking, you know, let's talk fishing. Not something I do anymore, but we keep hearing it's one of our most popular pastimes. Saltwater fishing, freshwater fishing. Who goes fishing and why? The two main reasons I hear is that it's relaxing and you just might catch yourself some dinner. The number of us who go fishing, I've heard, is dropping. Hold on, doing a bit of this. Yep. Yeah, I gather the number of people who fish recreational, the number is dropping, but we still have, I don't know, thousands and thousands and thousands of Kiwis who fish. I'd like to know the reasons behind this. Is it just sort of a relaxing day on the water or a relaxing day on the wharf? Or are you actually out there chasing down food, some kai moana, a snapper or something for dinner? Why do we go fishing? I'll come back with some more info on this fishing thing in just a mo, but meantime, Roy, good morning.
13: And a great morning to you, young man.
12: Thank you very much.
13: And how has your week been?
12: My
13: up
12: week?
13: Until today. Yes.
12: My week has been fine, thank you. I've got What did I do? Oh, just normal stuff. You know, it's just normal stuff.
13: Not having any clothing drying problems?
12: No. I did two loads of washing laundry during the week and they dried. I was very grateful. It was just one of those nice sort of wintry days where there was sunshine and just a little bit of wind and, dried up beautiful.
13: Lovely. Yeah, we've got my Jono who gives me, my weather for here in my Martinville and the boys in West Auckland.
12: Yes.
13: I complained on to him that Wednesday turned out a bit rough. And he informed me, he said he had no way of controlling the passage of the clouds.
12: No.
13: I said that's a very weak excuse for a learned man. But anyway, apart from that, it hasn't been too bad, weather-wise, but I guess we aren't as fortunate, although we're supposed to be more intelligent than the animals, because their lovely Mother Nature, as we've noticed with Daisy, gets their uniform for them, makes their lovely uniforms for them for the seasons required. So,
12: yes.
13: Yeah, and I suppose as we do, and I still look, my older sister and her husband just recently finished a cruise I wouldn't do, going to the South or North Pole, the coldest place you can go. I'm not sure whether they saw where the penguins go or where the Eskimos go, but anyway, she said the entire time was freezing, but raved on about the colour of the snow. And I said, well, whatever you're drinking, I suppose, you know.
12: apparently, it's very moving if you go to either pole.
13: I can do that on a lovely sunny day out on the my homemade beach in the garden and get any change of the weather I like, but whatever it might be. But
12: Yeah, I'm sure the ship would be nice and warm, though.
13: It would want to be, wouldn't it?
12: Well, yeah, I mean, if it's minus blah, blah outside, you'd really want it to be cranked up to sort of 19 degrees inside, and I'm sure they'd do that.
13: Oh, of course they would. Of course they would. It's like at home. We're very fortunate. Head office has our place at 25, whether it's winter or summer. So, and of course, I'm clever enough to be able to still retain my Bermuda shorts and Hawaiian shirt, you know, or take the top off. But, yeah, as you say, they certainly would. But as I just couldn't imagine it. But never mind, that's just something that, you know, she happened to say. Just as last week, Barb and Mary went on what was it, Indian Pacific. And And she couldn't figure out how I could endure that, just sitting in a train and looking for the next 470 miles of a flat, you know, and nothing to see. But there you go. Once again, that was. But mine, like hers too, I suppose, we, head office and I, enjoyed the solitude more than anything. And the wonders of all the carriages, I think the 35 carriages, two engines pull them, and the facilities on the train was as calm as what we did when we did our five-day cruise around the North Island, you know?
12: Yeah.
13: So if all goes well, you know, it is well. But lovely to have choices. But, yeah, and even the difference in the coldness here. How was Auckland? I didn't get – I only spoke to the young fella, I think it was sort of yesterday, and he was as astounded as I was to think that two top teams in our rugby world in the Pacific Cup, that the extremes could be 60 to one side and 5 to the other. How extreme is that?
12: How extreme is that? I do feel for the Chiefs. I mean, you know, because getting towards the end of the second half, they hadn't scored anything. And I'm a next Waikato boy, and I'm feeling for them at this point. You know, I'm hurting for the Chiefs.
13: Well, what I heard, and as we yesterday were down, family friend came over from New Plymouth, and they're Naki people, and we saw the flags even flying down through the Manawatu, you know, for them. So, I just couldn't believe it, and to think their previous games, that they were just so supreme. You know, and as my red and black Crusaders were, and look how they fell to the wayside.
12: Yes. Yes, because...
13: So, not all over till the fat lady sings, as someone once said.
12: That's true. Are you allowed to say that still?
13: I guess you can. It's just one of those things. But the, the interesting other thing that Jono was telling me about our moon. He said it's a waxing crescent moon, and it's lovely now, and he asked me why I haven't done it earlier, but he sent beautiful colours in a coloured video of how it changes and how you can see so much with a pair of glasses. Obviously high-powered, but, you know, I mean, that's just a world I've never really got into. Not that I want to, Jim, but, you know, as I say, I'm very grateful for what and to show his a passion of his pastime, and, you know, he said it's going to be we're virtually at a half moon, and on June 30th of this month, he said we'll be given another full moon. So whatever it might be. And, incidentally, Jim, do you still have prank callers on those days, or is that just something that someone thought of years ago, a full moon affected a few people mentally?
12: You know, I haven't noticed it of late, but over the years doing talkback, either as a host or a producer, I remember Kerry twigging onto it quite early one night. We were doing 8 till midnight, and she said, "Jim, is it a full moon out there?" And I go, "Stand by. I think you might be. Hold on. Yes, it is. Well, that explains a lot." You know, just
13: yeah, no, it's something that we sort of grew up with. As our old, you know, being with older people, you know, as we were just little kids. And I can remember, and talking about shows, I think the other one I might have mentioned from where Mum came from, and was Dr. Finley's casebook and the lovely story that gave.
14: Yeah.
13: And the other one was the Waltons we enjoyed, and that was actually how we lived. And it was only through talking to my two eldest sisters that brought me back to the realization of the difference that there is then and now. And our three families lived side by side, in all farms beside each other, different houses and so on,
14: yep.
13: But very family orientated. And the number in the families of our cousins, they were 9 and 7, and there were 5 in ours. But for everything that we had was so similar to the program that we all loved, was the Waltons, that we had metal roads, and the only bit of tar seal was here, and I do remember it, was around a school, if you came into a school area, or a town. And the tar seal started 100 yards sort of before the first shops and finished when you got past the last shops. But the way of surviving and living, it was so lovely in that, and I can still see the lovely big jar Nana had of boiled lollies. And she had a wonderful way of doing it, and so did our uncles. They asked us things, we were 5 or 6 or whatever, just to remember different things. And we learnt so much that way, Jim, that they would say, now, what size was this or that, and buy a gift of a sweet or something. But, and it was lovely. And I was just talking to Dave from California, who's now in Melbourne, caught up with the two girls for his only son's 30th birthday. But he ended up becoming a Formula One full-time mechanic for a firm for 5 years. And we started on Model Ts. And here's two vehicles you might not have heard of. It was a Rugby and a Whippet, two American cars. And they were, I think, both right-hand drives too, or adjusted, but different vehicles, a way of living from what you made and what you did and so on. But and getting back to the rail, as Barb and Mary are just finishing their, now arrived in Melbourne yesterday for the end of their train trip.
14: Yep.
13: And that the Chinese have got trains that go faster than aircraft on takeoff, 374 mile an hour. That's pretty fast for a train, but how the world is evolving in different ways. But sad too that there's the Auckland an eatery. I can't remember which one, Jim, but for 4 generations it's been operating, and now they've come to foreclose it. But and the other one is
14: I'm going to have to move on a little bit here, Roy.
13: Okay, then. All right, mate. Well, anyway, as the best, I wish you all the best as you travel around the world with your beautiful listeners and people you have in your world, is that to be kind, you should be kind to people. Everyone, Jim, is fighting a battle you know nothing about.
14: Ah, that's very true. Yes. Most of the time that would be exactly how it is as well. Yeah, we do keep to ourselves. All right. Cheers, Roy.
13: Yep,
14: nice talking.
13: Keep your hands on the wheel. Love to call. Bye.
14: Cheers. Thank you. A quick cricket update, right, before we get to the break. It's lunch, day 4, New Zealand 345 for 6, New Zealand leading by 445. So that's lunch, day 4, New Zealand leading by 445. And a quick text says, hi, Jim, shortest day today, not long till spring. Smiley face, Christine B. Fabulous. Oh, and this one. I'm not a chief supporter anymore, but I come from that part of the world. And there's a suggestion that the Chiefs are dirty players. Is that right? I'm certainly going to be asking the sports people when I'm back at work tonight how I hadn't heard that. News Talk ZB, 19 past 12.
15: 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It's Overnight Talk on News Talk ZB.
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14: News Talk ZB, very good morning. Albie, hello.
21: Hey, Jim, top of the morning to you.
14: Yeah, top of the morning to you too, Albie. Apparently there's a reply you're meant to give when somebody says top of the morning to you. There is something that you say.
21: Yeah,
14: but
21: you say, and the rest of the day be yours.
14: Or something like, okay. Just
21: Christchurch here, with after the earthquake, cannot handle much rain. And like today, some of the puddles, they go right across the middle of the road and you've got to sort of like swerve them. And it's quite a outside my place here, it goes right up about a foot deep. And I can't see them fixing that for quite some time, Jim.
14: So the work just goes on and on and on.
21: Yeah, well, they keep doing the roads and getting the water to go one way and the other way. And quite honestly, you're driving along and you do hit some water, and man, it drags your car down.
14: Yeah. It's a long time since I've driven through any sort of decent amount of water, thankfully.
21: That's good.
14: Yeah,
21: and this is the shortest day today, as I said before, 21st of June, and it's my father's birthday.
14: Oh, that's an easy way to remember it. I had forgotten. I did know June 21st, shortest day, but I had forgotten.
21: It takes us about 3 weeks, Jim, to actually acknowledge the difference on the old head.
14: Well, we can still get very wintry conditions after the 21st. It's just that the days slowly start to get longer. And as that text says from Christine, you know, it just tells you that spring is on its way.
21: Yeah. Did you see our temperature today in Christchurch?
14: Negative, but I saw something. There was a person sunbathing on a beach in Christchurch yesterday.
21: We've got 25 degrees, Jim.
14: Okay, what? This is June. A person on the beach in their swimmers sunbathing. Yeah. Well.
21: Well, El Nino has left us with quite warm water. And sometimes at night time they go skilly dipping. You see them going by the pier. And you can see the lights. They're pretty tough, you know.
14: Wow. But if the water is slightly warmer normally because of El Nino, you got to love that.
21: Oh, yeah. Well, we used to go from 9 to 19. And I would say it's probably about 15, 16 at the moment.
14: Yeah, well, according to this gauge, outside in Auckland, it's 13 degrees.
21: Oh, yeah. Because it shows you on the net the next El Nino coming over, and that can really either heat things up. Because last summer, we didn't get a summer. Yeah, because it's cold, miserable, overclouded, and Now, like 25 degrees, can you believe that one, Joe?
14: No, well, I was very surprised, as I say, to see that image of the woman on the beach in Christchurch yesterday, or Friday, whenever it's taken, I don't know. But, God.
21: Well, the north end of Taylor's Estate, ladies have known it to sunbathe in the birthday suit.
14: Right.
21: But it's quite a good we walk around and do some candy watching or something.
14: So you take Barney for a walk in that direction, would you?
21: Well, see, at the moment, as you know, Jimmy, he's got that strain in his leg. But he's just about finished his tablets and... He's doing really well.
14: Good, good.
21: Because at one stage, the vet said, well, if it doesn't work by 6 weeks, we'll get him in for an X-ray. And I'm thinking to myself, you've already charged me $280.
14: And he'll charge you another $200 for the X-ray.
21: At least. There's no such thing as a free lunch for them.
14: No, well, you know, as the vets have told me that, you know, with if you're dealing with human health, you get a lot more help from the government. If you deal in animal health, you don't get any. So, you know, and it is a business in the end. They're not there, you know, some sort of charity, are they? Really, they've got to make a buck.
21: Well, there's insurance you can take out on your pet, but they say pay the vet's bill. And you don't take into consideration the medication or staying there overnight and all that. So it's a wee bit of trickery there.
14: Yeah. I didn't have pet insurance when I had a dog. No real reason. I just didn't get around to it. And by the time I started thinking she was getting on anyway, and her arthritis, they couldn't cover that because it's pre-existing condition. They couldn't cover that pre-existing. They couldn't. So in the end, really wasn't worth it. You know, I was declined.
21: Yeah, I had an unfortunate time. I had a German Shepherd, and I took him to Preston's Park, and he walked beside me and, you know, followed me and sit and stood and, you know, and then after 6 years, he got that hip dysplasia, you know, when the nerves run out.
14: Yeah, almost every German Shepherd in the world gets it.
21: I said to Lynn at the time, I said that if he's next time he runs round to bark at the postman and his legs fluff out, he's going to have to go. And I took him to the vet and I was crying my eyes out, but Lynn took him round the side and they disposed of him, you know. Oh, God, hard job, that one, Jim.
14: Yep.
21: Not one we planned for. And this one here, Barney, I don't know what I could do without him.
14: Well, hopefully that will be years away before you have to cross that one.
21: Yep. But it'll be a sad day, Jim. But no. I'm enjoying my time with Barney.
14: Yep. That's the most important thing, you know? You don't get a long time. You just got to make it work.
21: Yep.
14: All right there, Albie. No. You have a wonderful Sunday morning.
21: Yeah, thank you very much, Jim.
14: All right, bye. Yeah, have a good one. Text is saying, correct response to top of the morning on Google is, are you for real? Christine, all right, cheers for that. Thank you. News Talk ZB, 0800 80 1080 1229. Couple of spare lines.
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14: News Talk ZB, here we go. Wesley, good morning.
24: Hey Jim, how are you?
14: All right,
24: it's
14: mate.
24: A bit of a wild one here in Wellington. Again.
14: Again, yes. Apparently the winds are going to start easing through the morning.
24: That is correct. We had a house fire in Porirua that spread to other buildings because of the wind. And we had the firefighters' comms centre go down because of not enough staff.
14: Right, okay.
24: So what I mean by comms centre is when you call 111 and ask for the fire service, the dispatch is at the call centre, there weren't enough available to keep the centre open tonight. In the middle of not only a house fire in Porirua, but also bushfires in the South Island.
14: Yes.
24: As well as other weather-related events that were going on in the Wellington region. We do have heavy rain off the coast approaching Wellington, which means we will start to see an easing of the wind, but then the rain will bring its own issues. So, yeah, another day and another, you know, crazy day in Wellington for us.
14: Yes, but I was just so relieved for Wellingtonians when I saw the weather forecast last night for today that the wind should be easing overnight. And I thought, I don't know what speeds they got up to, but apparently they were quite quick.
24: In excess of 120K plus.
14: Yeah, see, that's a high wind for me.
24: Well, some of our windstorms, we get in excess of 140, but and that's in just another day in Wellington. and our temperatures right now are about 15, 16 degrees, depending on where you are.
14: Which is lovely. 15 Very degrees warm. Is fine in June.
24: Very warm for what's supposed to be the longest night of the year.
14: Yeah, and then you get people sunbathing in Christchurch, 25 degrees yesterday or the day before, whenever that picture was taken.
24: Yeah, that would be because of the fern effect from the nor'westers that were coming through as they go down the hills over the Southern Alps. So I'm not surprised that that occurred with the wind conditions that we were having.
14: Right. So where was that house fire which caught on to another?
24: Porirua was the house fire. The wind was so bad that they couldn't use the aerial appliances on it I did look up the number of stations on that one, and none of the stations that host the 32-meter trucks were sent to that because of the wind conditions.
14: Hmm. Oh, well, like I say, easing in the morning, so Wellington can rest easy for a bit. I wonder if it had any effect on the game last night.
24: Probably, because the stadium definitely is notorious for having wind interference. And obviously for the Hurricanes, that's just another day at the office for them because that's what they're used to. When they do their training.
14: Yeah, true. Yep. So it shouldn't have had any effect on the game.
24: Shouldn't really. I was surprised about the score myself. I was like,
14: yeah,
24: that's not normal.
14: Yeah, 60 points to 5. What? All right. Okay. Cheers there, Wesley. Thanks for the update, as always.
24: See ya.
14: All right. Cheers, Matty. Bye. Grant, hello.
5: All right. Okay. Cheers there, Wesley. Thanks for the update, as always.
14: He's there. He's not there.
6: I guess I just turned my radio down and now taking my place on my lounge suite.
14: Excellent. Will you just make yourself comfortable?
6: Yes, I am now comfortable. Now, the first question I need to ask you is it true that before your show, you do Kelly's?
14: No. That's Roman. He tells lies and lies. And when Hope's at work, he tells lies about where she is and he tells lies about everything.
6: So if we had, I don't know if the webcam's hooked up, but I don't have a computer anyway, but if people had a computer, they wouldn't see Jim Sneddon doing his exercises and stretching.
14: I'm just either standing there looking at him going, what are you talking about? Or I'm sitting down just waiting patiently for his shift to end and mine to start.
6: Yeah. Now, I did watch the final, the Hurricanes Chiefs game, and yes, there was a lot of wind. It was, while it was swirling, it was basically blowing down the field. The Hurricanes had first use of the wind, and it got up to, what was the score? 19 points at half time or something like that. I can't remember exactly, but I mean, and then they played into the wind. But the Hurricanes played the best game of Super Rugby with the least number of mistakes that I can remember of any team, any in any game, not just the final. I mean, they had two knock-ons in the whole game, one in one half, one in the other, and the Chiefs, with the pressure that the Hurricanes put on, made quite a few mistakes. But so the Hurricanes' tries were just magnificent, great back-line movements and forwards running like backs, and so they thoroughly deserved the win. And well, I have to say, I did feel sorry because for the Chiefs supporters, because they obviously rigged up a camera at the some rugby club in Chiefs territory, and two or three times during the game, you know, they crossed over. No sound, but they just crossed over. And everyone was just sitting there in the Chiefs jerseys, you know, looking like they're at a funeral. You know, they couldn't believe it. And but you know, the Hurricanes were just magnificent.
14: Now you know your rugby. I got an anonymous text a little while ago saying that they're the dirtiest team off the ball. Is this correct?
6: No, load of rubbish. No more. I mean, I watched quite a lot of rugby throughout the season.
14: Yes, I know that.
6: Yeah, certainly no more fouls than any other team. And in this game, there were hardly any fouls at all from either team, actually, you know, because there was hardly any kicking because, you know, if you had the wind behind you in one half and you kicked the ball, it would sort of go dead and then they'd have to go back and scrum to the opposition way back from where you kicked it. And if you're into the half and you're into the wind and trying to kick it, the ball would curl right back, you know, go back about 10 yards from where you kicked it. So both teams decided that it wasn't a good idea to kick the balls. So there's a lot of running rugby. But no, did the text, what area that text came from, and could it be in the Chiefs or Hamilton, you know, the area, the Chiefs area?
14: Well, I wouldn't think so.
6: Why not? Well, I mean, if they're criticising the Hurricanes, it's probably more likely that the text came from...
14: Hold on. Okay. No. The anonymous text was saying that the Chiefs are the dirtiest team off the ball for years.
6: Oh, I thought you were saying that the hurricanes were.
14: Well, maybe I did by mistake, but no, the texter is talking Chiefs.
6: I'm pretty sure you did.
14: Yeah, okay, no, we'll go with that. It's more than likely.
6: Well, again, I don't think that's criticism of the Chiefs either. I mean, some people have got to moan about something. Well, I'm going to have a justifiable moan now.
14: Right.
6: I do it every time there is a big bus crash or a train crash. Like there has been a train crash in the UK. Why is it not law that seat belts are compulsorily fitted in trains and people have to wear them or they will be ejected from the train? Because or not just this train crash in the UK, but lots of the other train crashes where there's quite a number of people killed. You look at the train is completely derailed. You look at the carriages and they're not squashed up or that crunched up like a car crash.
14: Yeah.
6: You know, the windows are usually broken, but the actual structure of the carriages is most of the time is intact. The reason people are killed in those train crashes is because they're thrown around inside and they either hit seats, the metal poles that they have in trains, or other people.
14: That's what happened with this one just out of London.
6: Yeah.
14: You know, yeah, they were thrown around the carriages, and that's where I gather most of them got hurt.
6: Yeah. I mean, even when they're showing some of the seats had sort of come away from their moorings. But again, if someone was sitting in those seats and had a seatbelt on, they'd be sort of on their side, like the seat was, in the middle of the thing, but that they'd be still held in by the seatbelt.
14: Mm.
6: So, you know, I have to say that unless it's a matter of life or death, and I absolutely have to be somewhere, and I can't go by any other transport, bus or train, you know, if I can't go by car, you know, you're not getting me in a train or a bus for that reason, because although
14: some buses apparently do have belts now. They've just got lap belts. They don't have the three-pointer thing, I think.
6: Yeah.
14: But I think some buses have been fitted with belts.
6: Yeah, I was just going to say, I think it's mainly, possibly only, these luxurious sort of tour buses that carry people, you know, around. Not the ordinary suburban bus, you know, that goes from Manurewa to Auckland or something
14: that.
6: And again, you know, just like, okay, you know, the crashes are rare in both trains and buses, but if you happen to be in a crash with one, you know, you get to sustain, if you're not killed, you get to sustain some injuries by being thrown around. So I wonder, do you agree that they should have compulsory seat belts in trains and buses?
14: I think it's probably a very good idea. I don't like the word compulsory, but at this point, if it does save lives, and I bet you they would, you know.
6: Yeah. Just like they're compulsory in cars, it's compulsory to wear them in a car.
14: But no, you're getting a general agreement out of me for that, because you're right. Yeah, this one in London yesterday or the day before, that was a rear ender. So obviously and they say a driver died. So that would be the driver of the car of the train that rear-ended the other train.
6: Yeah.
14: So there's nothing you could really do for him or her. But some of those passengers, if they had a belt, they'd be fine. A lot better off.
6: Yeah, and also, again, should be made compulsory to wear them. And if they refuse to wear them, because, you know, they can say, if I get injured, it's my own fault. So I'm not worried about you goon. But if I happen to be sitting opposite you or a couple of seats down and we have a crash and you're not wearing a belt, you know, you might get sick. You might hit me in the head with your head or something like that. So
14: I've got to get to a break, but if there are seatbelts provided, whether it be a car or an aeroplane or a train, if a seatbelt was provided, I would use it.
6: Yeah, I always, same thing, same on a plane. I mean, okay, yeah, you can't use the seatbelt while you're going to the toilet and back, but if there happens to be turbulence when on your way there or back or gosh,
14: a seatbelt's not going to save you if it crashes, but if you hit turbulence, it will.
6: I've had my say.
14: Cheers, mate. Thank you. News Talk ZB, a couple of spare lines now. 0800 80 10 80 would be the number to text. And a text is saying, Jim, you didn't make a mistake. He wasn't listening. Oh, so I did say the Chiefs, not the Hurricanes or whatever. Okay, good to know. 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
14: News Talk ZB, got a couple of spare lines there if you want to jump on in. 0800 80 1080 will do it, just like Marie's done. Hi, Marie.
10: Hi, my dear. How are you?
14: All right. Thank you for asking.
10: Oh, good. Good. Now, I've been watching a full dose of cricket today. Watched the Black Caps, the White Ferns, I mean, win this morning. And I've just watched the Netherlands get beaten by Australia. And I'm also watching the Test match, New Zealand against England.
14: I see Daryl Mitchell's just gone.
10: Yes, he has just gone, trying to do one of those smart little shots.
14: Oh, okay, I didn't see it.
10: But... yeah, he tried to hit it over top of his back of his head.
14: Oh, one of those clever... Yeah. Okay, right. Yes,
10: yeah, but he didn't look clever. He did look very unclever.
14: Okay, so you're pretty happy, though? Lead of 449?
10: Oh, God, yeah. 449, yeah, I'm well happy. I think that we want to be careful, though, because... There's another whole day and a half to go of this test match. So it gives them plenty of time to get them if they're good enough.
14: If they're good enough, yeah.
10: Yeah, if they're good enough. They're not really good enough at the moment, or at least I don't think they are.
14: Well, they've just taken lunch, so, and there's just one full day left, that's tomorrow.
10: Yep.
14: That England would have to be under a hell of a lot of pressure, wouldn't they, to...
10: Well, they are.
14: Try and get the job done?
10: Massive amount of pressure.
14: Oh, I just see... I just see Daryl Mitchell's... Right, okay.
10: Yeah.
14: That was spectacularly unsuccessful.
10: He's trying to be cute.
14: Yeah.
10: I watched the Hurricanes demoralise the Chiefs.
14: Certainly did. I didn't see any of the game, but I heard about it.
10: Yeah, dear. Jeez, I mean, they got a try at the end. But other than that, it was 2-0 right up until then. Amazing. The Hurricanes were just unstoppable. Absolutely unstoppable.
14: That's what I've heard.
10: Yes, well, you heard correctly. Very much correctly.
14: Well, yeah, I mean, as I was talking to one of the sports guys, and, you know, I said, it'd be really good if they just got some points on the board as an ex-South Waikato guy, you know?
10: Oh, of course, that's right.
14: Just
10: you're a Tokara or Pitaru.
14: Pitaru,
10: yeah.
14: Bit of both and thing.
10: Pūhururu.
14: So it's just some points on the board. It's not that I'm a Chiefs supporter or anything, but... Because I've been living in Auckland too long to do that.
10: I was just going to say you've been in Auckland a long time.
14: Yeah, be a bit hypocritical if I... Although I have sat with Chiefs supporters years and years and years ago when my brother was at university in Hamilton, and and the Waikato team were playing the Auckland team at Eden Park, and he rang me and he said, "I've got a spare ticket. Do you want to come?" I went, "Yeah."
10: Oh, and, well, of course.
14: And I was sitting surrounded by Waikato supporters, and I think I had a blue scarf. Went, oh, okay. But they were nice about it.
10: Yeah, well, I watched it with one of the girls that comes here sometimes on a Saturday, and she hadn't watched, she's Sri Lankan, and she hadn't watched much rugby. So I was explaining it to her, the rules and different things about it. She enjoyed it. Well, she enjoyed it because I enjoyed it. Because I wanted the Hurricanes to win and win well.
14: And they did. And it was a game of running rugby, I gather. So if you're going to...
10: Oh, it was massive. It was a great game, really. The Hurricanes just never let the Chiefs look in. Never gave them a chance. It was amazing. They played so well. Of course, a lot of the Hurricanes are leaving this year. They're going overseas to play, or they're going to a different team in New Zealand.
14: Oh, okay.
10: So it was a good farewell for a lot of the players.
14: And apparently I did say the Hurricanes. Now, one texter says I didn't when I was talking to Grant.
10: Yeah.
14: And one says that I did say the Hurricanes. Oh, I don't know.
10: It doesn't matter anyway.
14: No.
10: It's of no consequence, really. They're only nitpicking.
14: And it is entirely possible that I got the wrong team. Entirely possible.
10: Oh, well. You're allowed to.
14: And what's that little skippy thing that English bowler does? He's on now. Don't know his name.
10: Oh, yeah. And then it's quite sweet. He sort of does a bit of a skip and a jump and a...
14: Yeah.
10: And then runs in.
14: And he does exactly the same every ball.
10: Yep, exactly the same.
14: It is kind of cute, isn't it, really?
10: Well, I think it's quite cute.
14: It's a little thing that he's developed. He's probably been doing it since he was playing cricket at 10.
10: Yeah, probably, but he didn't. So he probably wouldn't have been in the team if there hadn't been all the trouble with Atkinson and Stokes.
14: Oh, really?
10: Yeah, he may not have been in the team because Atkinson's a bowler and Stokes bowls quite a lot. So they've replaced... excuse me.
14: And has he been good for England?
10: Oh, he's not bad. He's not too bad at all. He hasn't played much, so he's learning a bit. But he's good. I like him anyway.
14: Okay. And the wicketkeeper, he's about to do his little jumpy thing again. Oh, good on him.
10: It's quite sweet.
14: Here he goes, little jump. Now it powers in.
10: And powers in on his limbs.
14: Ooh. All right, well, I'm glad you've got something to keep yourself occupied through the day, through the morning.
10: I've got more cricket because there's two more games of cricket on. One starting at 1 o'clock and then one about 5 in the morning. That gives me something to do.
14: Are you going to catch a bit of sleep in between times?
10: I don't sleep a lot, mainly because I don't do anything. But I might this week because the French Film Festival's on and I usually like to go to a couple of the movies. And one of the movies this time is Jean Valjean, you know, the La Miserable?
14: No. What is it?
10: You know, La Miserable.
14: Oh, yeah, yeah, yeah.
10: Yeah, well, Joan Valjean is La Miserable, and they're doing the French are doing a reenactment or another La Miserable. It's not called that. Kind of forgotten what it's called now. I just think it's called Joan Valjean, but it's done on the La Miserable thing. So I'd quite like to see that. So I might just go along. I've got to get, because when I go uptown, I get a wheelchair taxi, and I also have to have at least two people with me.
0: Oh,
10: which is hard sometimes with your taxi. And I also have to have at least two people with me.
0: Oh.
10: Which is hard sometimes with

0: Yeah. Oh, good luck with that, Marie. Let me know how you got on.
1: Yeah, well, my dear. Take care.
0: All right.
1: And we'll talk next weekend.
0: Yep. I think I've got a couple of weekends off, I think.
1: So who works when you up there?
0: I believe it's Mikey, and I think it's this coming weekend and the following weekend. I really should check my diary. All right,
1: yes,
0: Marie.
1: You should. Okay, my dear. Take care.
0: All right. Cheers. Thank you. A texter says, I really enjoy Marie's calls. She's just lovely, from Christine. Hi, Jim. Would you keep us up to date on the cricket, please? I'm just 85. Love my cricket. Have just turned the TV off. The dog tells me it's time to go to bed, says Judy. All right. Okay. I can do that. It's 351 for seven now. 351 for seven. New Zealand leading by 451. We've got Smith and Jamieson at the crease at the moment. So New Zealand, 351 for seven. Okay.

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4: In this update, early childhood teachers are pleased the government is placing a pipeline of trainee teachers into small towns. The government's Go Rural program is funding student teachers in their final year of study to take their placement in a rural school. Up to 123 students can each receive a grant of $4,000 toward living costs. Chief Executive of ECE Advocacy Group, Terry Maioha, Kathy Wolfe, says it encourages them to apply for a placement in an isolated school.
5: They have to leave their employment and they won't be paid for anything between 4 to 5 weeks.

0: New Zealand has been urged to prepare after a deadly strain of bird flu was detected in a bird that washed up on a Western Australia beach. Biosecurity Minister Andrew Hoggard says our geographical isolation has protected us and given us time to ready ourselves. Claudia O'Neill reports.
1: Hoggard says we can't stop wild birds from bringing the virus here, but we can limit its spread with good biosecurity practices. He asks farmers and backyard bird owners to look out for signs of illness in their birds, prevent their contact with wild birds, and keep their gear clean. Sightings of sick or dead wild birds in a group should be reported.
0: GPs have voted in favour of a $120 million annual funding lift. The government package will include a just over 3% rise in capitation rates and more than $43 million to keep patient consultation fees the same this year. 86% of GP clinics voted it in. GP Owners Association Chair Dr. Angus Chambers says 20 to 30% of GPs won't see many benefits from this, but many voted for it anyway.
2: I think it just sort of goes to the calibre of the general practices serving our communities, that they were prepared to put aside their own positions for the greater good.
0: Fears the main political party's ideas for fixing public transport woes might be only short-term solutions. Labour promises to cap weekly fares if it's elected. The National Party suggests using the government's $450 million fuel emergency fund for more trains and buses at peak times. Auckland University urban planning lecturer Tim Welch says neither party addresses the challenges left by decades of underfunding.
3: What we really need to do is take all that funding out of the political cycle and dedicate a good amount of funding for long term to meet objectives that government can agree on.
0: The National Party's gathered in Lower Hutt for its annual conference ahead of this year's election. Party faithful are meeting MP Chris Bishop's Hutt South electorate. Here's senior political reporter Azaria Howell.
4: The election is set to be a major focus of this year's AGM as National aims to keep a hold on leading the government. Prime Minister and party leader Chris Luxon will speak to supporters, laying out where the party is less than 5 months out from election day. The Nats are also celebrating 90 years of being a political party and say they'll continue fixing the basics and building the future.
0: For motorists on the west coast, State Highway 6 between Rapahoe and 9 Mile north of Greymouth is down to one lane because of a slip with stop-go traffic controls in place. In sport, to an unexpectedly one-sided Super Rugby Pacific final in Wellington, as called by Elliot Smith.
5: And it's a Kane coronation in the capital. It took 20 years to win their first Super Rugby crown. It has taken 10 more to win their second. But the great entertainers have pulled apart the Chiefs tonight.
0: The Hurricanes beat the Chiefs by 60-5 to lift their second Super Rugby title. Hurricanes' first five, Reuben Love, was named Man of the Match. Four Black Sticks women held their nerve in a penalty shootout to beat the United States and qualify for the FIH Nations Cup final today. They're playing India on Auckland's North Shore. Black Sticks goalkeeper Grace O'Hanlon earned player of the match with two penalty shootout saves. A fourth place finish for Matt Payne in race 18 of the Supercars season in Darwin. The New Zealand driver started in third and held second for stages in the back half of the 70-lap race. Teammate Kai Allen took the win from fifth. The Auckland Tuatara have stamped their authority in a top-plays-bottom National Basketball League game on Auckland's North Shore. The Tuatara rise to outright first with an 85-74 win over Hawke's Bay, who remain last. That's news and sport. I'm Joe Gilfillan.
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13: News Talk ZB Weather Watch with Daikin CO2 hot water heat pumps. 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The forecast, Northland to Taumarunui, including the Bay of Plenty and Taupo, a few showers south of Auckland spreading elsewhere and turning to rain. Gisborne, Hawke's Bay mostly fine with a few brief showers. Taranaki, anti-happy to Wellington. Also Wairarapa, Marlborough and Nelson. A few showers more frequent from late afternoon. The winds easing overnight. Buller, the Grey District, Westland. Showers clearing. Canterbury, Otago, Southland and Fiordland. Periods of rain or showers clearing most places by the afternoon. And for the Chatham Islands, a period of rain turning to showers.
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13: News Talk ZB, pretty much bang on 7 minutes past one on a Sunday morning. Open line talk back until five. The phone number, and we have plenty of spare lines at the moment. The phone number, if you want to... It is open line talk, so that anything goes really. 0800 80 1080. If you've got something that you want to share with the nation, 0800 80 1080. The text is 9292, and the email is jim@newstalkzb.co.nz. Got a text just after the news. Jim, please tell us, what was that beautiful song you played before the news? I can tell you. Normally I can't, but I know this one. Endlessly, it's by 660, the Kiwi band 660, and the track was Endlessly. Yeah, it's a great song. Nice little song. In the cricket, during the news we lost... Hold on, just checking things here. We lost a batter. Kyle Jamieson gone for 6. So New Zealand now 361 for 8. That is a lead of 461. So Kyle Jamieson during the news absolutely cleaned out by a guy called Fisher for 6 runs, which I thought, yes, Fisher, because I want to talk a little fishing this hour.

0: News Talk ZB. Yeah, wouldn't mind talking fishing. I'm not a fisher person myself. I have done a little bit of it, but I don't fish anymore. But it is one of our more popular pastimes. Even though the number of recreational fishers has dropped, still many, many, many thousands are out there fishing, whether it be saltwater fishing or freshwater fishing. We are a nation of people who fish recreationally. And, you know, my question, I'd like to know why. The two reasons I hear mainly, it's all about relaxing. Like, you're fishing, you're relaxed. Whether it be on a boat or off a wharf, it's a very calming thing to do. Not so much for the fish. And the other thing about going fishing is you might just catch yourself some dinner. Now, some fun facts here. You know, there are more than a million recreational fishing trips every year. Who knows how they know that? More than a million recreational fishing trips every year, harvesting an estimated 5,500 tons of fish and 1.6 million shellfish every year. Now, those figures, they account for just under 10% of our total marine harvest. Regular catches. Snapper is the most prized and commonly caught fish in the North Island. Further south, apparently they're after blue cod, which is a fantastic eating fish. Blue cod is fantastic. Freshwater fishing. We're going after brown and rainbow trout. Salmon, popular down south. So just a couple of questions, some questions here. How many of us would go fishing on a regular, semi-regular basis? How often and why? Is it because they say it's a relaxing hobby, or is it the challenge of catching some dinner? Now, I've done a little bit of fishing over the years, but I was never good at it. I might have landed maybe two fish good enough to take home. Maybe two or three. Now, that tells me there's more than luck involved here. Successful fishing needs skill. Is that true? I believe it to be so. I believe successful fisher people, I keep wanting to call them fishermen, but everybody fishes. You know, people who fish successfully, that is a skill. That is an absolute skill. I found this out a few times over the years, which is one reason why I thought, well, I'm just not good at it. I think I'll flag fishing. But 0800 80 1080, if you can shed any light on why people go fishing, and is it a skill? Is it something that you have to learn? 0800 80 1080. Sheila, good morning.
1: Good morning, dear. Yes, well, I think I would be too impatient to go fishing. I think I usually buy a jar of roll mops just as far as I go, or a packet of mussels from the supermarket. These roll mops are $10 a jar, and there's only really three in there, but they're so, it's a treat I get now and again, but they're so nice. Have you ever tried roll mops? Pickled herrings?
0: I think I have. Yes, a long time ago, not for a long time. Yeah, they're in a vinegar sort of liquid.
1: They're marinated with onion and that. Yeah, they're very tasty. Yeah, I say I do have them now and again and that. But
0: and you call them and you call them roll mops.
1: Roll mops. Mops. But I don't know why one's roll mops and the other's pickled herrings. To me, they're the same, but who knows? But anyway, I just say I like the roll mop things. But my son-in-law, he used to like a lot of fishing, and he's got a photo where he's holding a great big rainbow fish up in his arms. So he was pretty good at it, but he doesn't do it too much now because he's older now and he does other things, but... You know, but anyway, yes, so, well, I did watch the game. I was disappointed, not that the Hurricanes won I was disappointed that it was more of a game. You know, I would have liked the Chiefs to have been able to get a few more tries to make it more interesting. It got boring towards the end because it was too easy for the Hurricanes. I just wanted to see a bit more fight back from the Chiefs, but there you go. They just didn't have it tonight for some reason. Yeah, but apart from that, I'd say I enjoyed most of it.
0: Good.
1: So there you go. Yeah, yeah. And did you watch any of it?
0: No.
1: Well, as I say, you saw lots of tries, but by the Hurricanes, but I think they managed one at the end, so I've just heard on your news, because I turned it over. I went back to my YouTube. You know I'm queen of YouTube, don't you?
0: I do. And for some reason, my YouTube is not working. Like when I open it up now, normally you get a whole bunch of images, like thumb, fingernail, or something, whatever they call them. But now I don't get anything. It's just, you know, and I don't
1: know. Why not?
0: I don't know. I've done something, and I've... Because those were great little prompts, you know. I go, oh, that looks interesting. So click on it.
1: Oh, yes. Yeah. Well, I'm watching the Bride of Istanbul for the third time round, and there are about 80-odd episodes because, you know, I'm partly disabled. And it's just saved my life because there's so much on there that passes the time away for me and that because I've got trouble with my arms at the moment. They're both sore and I've got trying to get these sorted out at the moment. So it's not easy. So that keeps me going, really. And it's such a wonderful, wonderful program. It's Turkish.
0: But, yes, I know you love your Turkish TV series and your Turkish movies?
1: Not movies. I'll tell you, there is one on Netflix. It's only 3 episodes, but you would like it. It's Kadıköy Ünlüsoy is the actor, and it's called The Tailor.
0: Okay.
1: The Tailor. Yeah, and it's a real... But in that program, his father is not all there and he's weird and... They have to sort of chain him sometimes to his room because they can't trust him not running off or doing something. But what gets me is these people, and I've seen it in the Bride of Istanbul as well, these people that are crazy, I think they deserve an Oscar. But bitch, if you try and act crazy, it's not easy, is it?
0: No, and it's not easy to act drunk either. I've seen some shocking actors trying to pull off a drunk. I go, you're overacting like crazy, mate, you know?
1: No, we all hear they're not. They're not. There's a couple of drunks. Sometimes one of the brothers gets a bit drunk. But it's nothing. But I think they're all Oscar winners to me. There's so much in it. It's a variety. It's 4 brothers who run the town and got a transport business and all that. And then they find out they've got an illegitimate brother. That their mother didn't know about. He'd been cheating years ago. So they got this brother who had a horrible upbringing and terrible, terrible life. And he's come back and he's all out to revenge those brothers. Nothing to do with them, really. But it's terrible things what he does and what happens. It's so interesting. And then you get the henna nights where the women are getting married and they have these dancing and they dress up and they have the veil over their head and they're not drunk, but they light these candles and they dance around and they put a veil over the bride. They do all this sort of thing and bachelor nights for the men and all that sort of thing. But over there, they don't get married in church, you see, because it's Turkish. What they do is they have a register there and the bridegroom goes and collects the bride from their home. It's not the father don't give away up the aisle or anything like here. And he goes and fetches the bride in his vehicle, car, whatever he's got, and takes her to the reception place. And there's a big archway of flowers with 2 seats in for the bride and groom, and at the side a couple of seats that they have to have 2 witnesses. And they don't say, like, in sickness and health and all that. They do something like, are you going willingly into this marriage and that sort of thing? And they say yes or no or whatever, but mainly it's yes, of course. And then they have a band there and they have...
0: Well, I don't really have to see it now, Sheila.
1: Oh, they have. I tell you what, it's so many episodes. This is the trouble. But the tailor, you'd like the tailor, and you'll see what I mean about it.
0: Yeah, I just want to get my YouTube back to how it was on Friday. I don't know. Something happened from Friday till Saturday, and I don't know. I open YouTube, and I've just got this blank screen where normally it would be full of little images that I could click on and watch, whether it be movies or songs. There was a whole bunch of different stuff.
1: When I press the YouTube, I've got a thing come up, a ring, and it's got Sheila on it. And I just click Sheila, and then up comes all me things, what I'm on. And because I just remember what I'm on about.
0: Because I might have. Because I've got a new mouse and keyboard, and the mouse is really light, you know, very trigger fingerish. So I might have accidentally gone and changed the name setting or something. I'll go looking for that. I've already rung. I've got a tech support company, Geek on Wheels sort of thing. So yeah. I rang them last night and I said, I need somebody to come out and come over and sort this out in the coming week. I need it.
1: Because there's so much on there.
0: Yeah.
1: There's so much on there. You've got a choice. Whatever you want to see, you just go on search and put it in.
0: Yes, okay.
1: I go on there and I put the French Open.
0: But I like having the option that YouTube give me, because they know now. I've been with them for a long time. So they.
1: Yeah, well, I wish you well, dear.
0: Thank you very much. All right, okay. Cheers, Sheila.
1: Have a good night. Bye-bye, love.
0: All right, bye-bye.
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0: News Talk ZB, we have something from the cricket. Looks like New Zealand have been bowled out. So from what I gather, because I didn't actually see it happen, England going to have to get, I think, 463. So they'll be coming out. So they've got the rest of this afternoon session and then tomorrow to score 460-something runs. That could be a big ask, actually. But hold on. Do that. Matt, good morning.
6: Hey, g'day. Did you turn it off for 10 seconds and back on again?
0: I did.
6: Oh.
0: Didn't help.
6: It didn't work.
0: No, it didn't work. No, I thought, I will do that. So I turned everything off. I turned the modem off. I turned the computer off. I turned everything off for about 15 minutes and thought, okay. But I think after talking to Sheila, because I've got this really trigger-happy mouse, it's just so light, and I'm finding it's all over the screen. I can't control it. So I think I've done something. Otherwise, I'll get my Geeks on Wheels guy to come and look at it.
6: Yeah, that's always a good name, eh, Geeks? You get the Geeks in.
0: Yeah, get the Geeks in, yep.
6: Is it a pretty flesh mouse or...? Cheapo one or something?
0: I don't know. I just got him last month. I needed, the mouse was falling apart. I had it for about 10 years. So I rang him. I said, I need a keyboard. I need a mouse. I need this. I need a couple of things. Could you please go and get them, bring them here and install them? He went, yep.
6: So,
0: I don't know how much it cost me. I just, you know. I don't know.
6: I upgraded my mouse a while ago from a corded one. I had a battery one that you put batteries in, but now I've got a rechargeable one that you just plug in. And it was like a $5 one off AliExpress. Oh. And it goes great. It lasts for ages on the charge. Yeah.
0: Oh, okay.
6: The old cheap as chips, but, you know, you can't complain. And you don't have to keep changing the batteries every few months or whatever. Lasts a while, but
0: they do last a while. Yeah.
6: Imagine those going back to those corded mouses. You know, cords everywhere. Sort of.
0: I'm done with cords.
6: You imagine like knocking your coffee off with the cord? Eh? I think I've done that before. cords and coffee tables don't mix. It's the first thing you do is put your coffee down and. When you, sitting at the table with the computer.
0: Yeah, or a beer, or a glass of wine. Yeah, tippy, tippy, tippy, over it goes.
6: Yeah, yeah. Now, what did I hear about some nudist speech? Sounds disgusting, but where is it?
0: So you can avoid it, Matt, right?
6: Oh, I'd be disgusted, but I have to check it out.
0: Yeah.
6: Standing disgusted, staring and, you know. that was funny last night, that whole chat that come around with that TV show.
0: Naked
6: Attraction. Yes. I was laughing my head off.
0: Naked Attraction, yes.
6: Yeah. I have seen it before. It's not very appealing, really.
0: No, I've seen bits of it, so to speak. I've seen trailers and things, and I've seen, it's not for me. It's not for me.
6: Did you watch it disgusted? You were like, oh, this is disgusting, but I'll better see what's next.
0: you kind of know. No, I definitely wasn't disgusted with it. I just can't believe that people would put themselves through that, you know?
6: What I found, because I did watch an episode, I thought, they went out on a date like normally, but you already know what, you know, you look like. I suppose to some people it doesn't really matter. It's just we're born with the same body, you know.
0: Yeah, some body. Are more taut and tight and terrific than others, maybe.
6: Yeah, they must get paid all right to
0: play themselves. You hope so.
6: I wouldn't have the guts to. Well, I would have the guts. I'd be flipping out all over the place. You wouldn't be able to do that in public. I mean, I don't even like showing my body off, and, you know, don't even like getting my legs out in summer, but I do because it's too hot. But some of us are more self-conscious, I suppose.
0: That's true.
6: What we look like.
0: Yep, yeah.
6: Yeah. But I was going to talk about fishing unless you got heaps of...
0: No, go.
6: Customers waiting. I haven't been properly... fishing for ages, but last time I went out in a boat, I got seasick, so that wasn't very fun. But
0: no, seasick is not fun. I've been seasick twice. No, I'm with you. Yeah. Not fun.
6: Yeah, like because you got to get out to the choppy stuff to get a good fish. But I'd rather just sit in a sheltered bay and put a line in and catch a few tiddlers, you know. But to me, it's all about just getting out to relax. But I sort of enjoyed more stuff like eeling and white baiting over the years rather than done trout fishing a few times out of a boat, but I wouldn't mind trying fly fishing and standing around in nature for a while. But I always think how cool it is when you go stand on the bridge looking over a river and if you're patient, you see a few trout running around or the odd eel swimming around, and just watching them is pretty cool as well. Just, you know, taking the time to watch a bit of nature.
0: Yeah, I've seen people fly fishing when I was living in Taupo. And in fact, one of the guys at work, I went fly fishing with them, but I was useless at it. That's a bit of a skill there. In fact, I'm not good at any fishing. I've just got to face that fact now. Well, I have for quite some time. I can't. I don't know. Maybe I'm holding my tongue wrong, my mouth wrong, or something. But yeah, it's just
6: practice. But I mean, I've caught a few. But the fly fishing looks pretty technical. Getting the casting right.
0: Exactly. Yes. Yeah.
6: I was useless last time I went out. Foxton Beach it was. They had those bits that you tie the boats on. I can't remember what they're called. And I did a real bad miscast. You know, you get a cast out and the line snags and just goes about 2 metres onto the ground. And my lead weight went dong on the thing, and like everybody turned around and looked, and I could have shrunk into the sea, you know. it was so loud. But I was there with my sister and her partner too, and she managed to catch a seagull.
0: Oh.
6: Because she did a similar thing, and the baits were sitting on the wharf, and the seagull
0: come
6: down
0: and
6: got it. And we had to get it, and I managed to catch the bird and got her to hold it while I got the hook out of its mouth, poor thing. But we let it go, and it would have been all right, but hopefully it didn't do that again. But something you've got to be careful of, I suppose.
0: With dogs as well, you know, just...
6: Yeah, we didn't have any dogs at the time, but could just imagine that a dog running up and thinking it was a treat.
0: Mm-hmm.
6: Imagine getting that out of their mouth, the old hooks. But,
0: well, it happened to me, a friend of mine and his family, we were up holidaying somewhere in the Bay of Islands and took his dog, what is it now, Cleo, what was she? Cleo swallowed a hook. It had some fish on it. She swallowed it.
6: Oh.
0: Yeah, and Rick, the owner, he was starting to pull on the nylon. No. You're going to have to get her to a hospital, mate. Yeah. A bull terrier, you know, got the lumpy face, you know, the lumpy nose, bull terrier.
6: Yeah.
0: And so in the middle of the summer holiday, somehow he found a vet in Whangarei or Kerikeri or somewhere, I can't remember, and they operated on her straight away. And I said, how much did that cost? And he said, a couple of $100s. I went, really?
6: Wow, that's cheap.
0: That was for what happened, and absolutely, and he's a tourist from Auckland. Man, they could have ripped him off and he still would have paid. You know, that'll be $800, sir. Yeah, sure. But,
6: I would have thought it'd be a few grand these days, something like that.
0: Yeah, we are going back a long, long, long time, but it was still very, very cheap for, you know, a vet in the holidays dealing with an Aucklander and a dog who swallowed a hook, you know. The guy's thinking, money, money, money.
6: Going back over 20 years ago, I had to take a dog to the vet that got in a fight. It was a Jack Russell, took on a German Shepherd and lost. And that was my boss's dog, and I had to throw it back in the van. And that was $1,200 worth of vet treatment back then, you know, a lot of stitches. Nothing, yeah. Nothing else too major, but a lot of stitching up again. But, you know, even back then... you know, I wasn't on a high wage, but that would have been probably like a $4,000, $5,000, $6,000 vet bill these days.
0: Mm-hmm.
6: You know, for that kind of thing.
0: Yeah.
6: So you got off really lightly.
0: All right, mate. Well, I better get a wriggle on.
6: Okay, Jim.
0: Good to talk, mate.
6: Have a good holiday next few weekends if you're away. Have a good time off, eh?
0: All right. I'll give it my best shot.
6: Okay. Do that. That's
0: right. Cheers, Matt. Thank you. Just before we get to the break, which I'm getting a little bit behind, quite a few texters here helping me out on my YouTube thing at home. And apparently I should click on the top. There are three dots. Click the three dots on the top right of the browser. Then click privacy and security. Then find and select clear data. Cheers. So quite a few people have mentioned those three dots. I'll have a look at that as well. News Talk ZB, one spare line, 0800 80 1080.
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0: News Talk ZB, it's 24 to 2. There we go. Yep. Hi, Chris. Good morning.
11: Yeah, hi, James. Good morning.
0: Morning.
11: Hi, Matt. How are you, Matt?
0: He had a nice clear line tonight, this morning.
11: Yeah, it was clear, eh?
0: Yeah.
11: And thirdly, hi, Deb. She's just driving down towards Wellington tonight, and I'm a bit concerned about the wind, so please take care, Deb. I'm thinking of you.
0: Yes.
11: I don't know. Someone mentioned that the winds were going to die down, but she was going into some high winds yesterday, and she was a little bit concerned about it herself, so I'm concerned for her, so I hope she's okay. When Marie was telling her, or mentioning that she wanted to down to the French Film Festival in La Miserable.
0: Yes.
11: And I was thinking, I heard a little story actually on ZB, it was last year or the year before or something, when the host told it, which I still find extremely funny today, which I was hoping I could relate to you.
0: Okay.
11: And that was this gentleman talking about this producer of all those shows, Cats in Chicago and all that, and he decided his latest project was going to be Anne Frank's Diary. So they kicked off in, I think it was Broadway. And anyway, he got all their usual hosts and cast that along there to, after they'd written the play up and whatever. And he was determined that his girlfriend was going to play the lead role of Anne Frank. And so they went through the system and they had a first trial show sort of thing. And after that, people were coming to him in the cast, and I think it's, you can't have your girlfriend there as a lead. She's absolutely hopeless. She's got no intonation in her voice. She's not descriptive enough when she's talking. She forgets her lines. You can't have her. This play will be an absolute disaster if you put her in there. And the producers wasn't even going to hear a word of it. She was going in as Anne Frank, and that was it. So after about 3 or 4 months of practicing and et cetera, along came opening night, and about 2,000 or 3,000 people packed the auditorium, and the play started, and about 20 minutes or so after the play, there were some inaudible whispers and people shifting in their seats and eyebrows raising and mutterings and good knows what else, and because of this lady, this lead actress. And it's about 2.5 hours. It came to the scene where the Nazis had come into the house, discovered the house, and they were
0: and they were all. I know. I think I can read this one. Yeah. She's hiding in the cupboard.
11: They all had their guns out pointed at people in the house, and a guy stood up in the audience and said, "She's in the attic." I thought it was quite funny, eh, that one.
0: Yeah. Fantastic. Yeah. That guy deserves a beer, you know. Buy that man a beer. That's very funny.
11: Yeah, you get, some people say it's a bit black humour. Well, it doesn't matter if it was black humour or not. It's still quite amusing, I thought, anyway.
0: Yeah. I'm with you.
11: Yeah. sorry, what was your topic for mine, mate? I turned on a bit late.
0: Oh, I talked a few things, but I was trying to get a bit of talk on fishing. You know, so many Kiwis love their fishing, and I was just wondering why. You know, is it something relaxing for you to do, or are you out there to the challenge of catching dinner?
11: Yeah, I found it relaxing. I want to start up with again. I was a trout fisherman amongst a lot of other things, and I just really enjoy it. You know, a mate of mine, he was making flies up at night time, and we'd have flies that would sink and ones that would float along the surface. And we just practice launching your rod. You just go 10 o'clock, 2 o'clock, back and forth for you, and then you slowly let more feed out of your line, just 10 o'clock, 2 o'clock, and then eventually you could lay it on the water and lay it on the spot where you saw the trout rise and that. And I was quite successful. I used to catch quite a few, but I found it so relaxing and so enjoying.
0: Mm.
11: And, you know, you could just drift off and think about anything and turn around and see a dog lying on the bank, or the dog at the time, just watching what you're doing. So you bring it ashore and you make sure it's of the right size and right length and that, and then you kill it and then start gutting it. And, of course, you get this head over your shoulder thinking, when are you going to give me some?
0: Because I see the fly fisher people in parks sometimes, so they're practicing with their casting. So they've got it, you know, yes. So they know they can place it exactly where they want that lure to be.
11: Yeah. Yeah, well, I mean, your casting can spread behind you, oh, goodness me, probably up to 30 metres, you know, when you've got it at full extent, 30 metres behind you and 30 metres in front of you. So there's quite a distance. When I first started doing it, my wife, or wife at the time, I casted back and hooked one of the hooks into her thigh.
0: Ah.
11: And I was just about to launch it forward. And this guy that was standing beside us and yelled out, "Wait!" And I stopped dead, thankfully, because, it would have made a bit of a mess if I had launched forward with the other cast.
0: Oh, yeah, not good. Good. Yeah. Well, dodged the bullet there, mate.
11: It was purely a mistake, anyway.
0: Oh, yeah. Because if you try to do it, you know, hook your wife's thigh with a... No, you'd never do it. It had to be an accident. We know that.
11: No, yes, of course, yeah. Well, I dodged the bullet when we separated and divorced, anyway. Oh, did I say that or did I think it?
0: Oh, no, you just... Yeah. No. Oh, well, you're between friends here anyway. All right, mate. Look, I've got to get these commercials played, but lovely to talk. Nice story.
11: Yeah.
0: She's in the attic. Yeah. I like it.
11: See you later, James.
0: All right. Cheers, Chris. Thank you. These geeks are making a fortune out of you. Try resetting the whole computer, which I think you did, and also clearing the... What? I bet it's your internet connection. No, it isn't. Everything else is fine, apart from YouTube. So it's something I've done, I think. Newstalk ZB, one spare line, 0800 80 10 80, 17 minutes to 2.
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0: 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Hello.
16: Good morning.
0: Howdy, howdy, howdy.
16: A very early good morning to you, Jim, and everyone else listening.
0: Yes.
16: I've got to remember that, because you forget when you're talking to each other that there's other people listening, don't you? You know?
0: That is true.
16: Yes. Yeah. Now, to hark on an old topic, Sergeant Harne.
0: Oh, yes, the movie.
16: You might pick him up on YouTube. And in the break, I was meant to look at the Lido cinema, because I picked up from Calvin that it was at the Lido. Well, there's the Lido in Epsom there, isn't there, in Auckland?
0: There is, yes.
16: Yes, so it might still be playing there, Jim, if you want to Google that or whatever and see if it's still there. Otherwise, I was thinking it might be on Sheila's lovely YouTube. You know how sometimes they go on and you've got to pay for the movie?
0: Yeah, I haven't come across that yet.
16: Oh.
0: Oh, well, yes, I have seen it. They want money, but I haven't paid for it. I just keep moving on, because I find quite a few free movies on YouTube.
16: Yes, yes, but if you want to see a particular one, like, as I mentioned, Sergeant Harne, you might want to pay for it, you know, because you've got to pay if you go to the movies, don't you?
0: That's
16: you
0: true. Know? Yeah, that's true.
16: So, did you Google the Lido or not?
0: No, I'm concentrating on talking to you.
16: Oh, I see. Am I coming across bossy?
0: No, hold on. And by the way, just for those cricket lovers, England's lost another wicket, so the 13 runs for the loss of two wickets. The Lido. Auckland. Oh, they're everywhere. God.
16: Who's everywhere?
0: More Lidos than I thought.
16: Oh, okay.
0: Yeah, Manukau Road, Epsom, that is the one.
16: Yes. Well, I thought there was only one in Auckland.
0: Yeah, there is, but there seem to be a couple around. Learn more? What? Disagree and close? Agree and close? Oh, they got. Okay. Oh, it's all about cookies. No, I better not. It's work computer.
16: No. Now, I don't know who rang up and had a fascination with the nudist beach.
0: Oh, that was Albie just mentioning it. And and then Matt picked it up and ran with it.
16: Yeah. Well, there's, from my memory banks, there's one at the end of St. Helier's. You've got a...
0: Yeah, Ladies Bay. Ladies Bay.
16: Yes, so there's one in Auckland there that I know of.
0: Yeah, there are... That's mainly one for blokes.
16: Only for blokes?
0: Mainly for blokes.
16: Oh,
0: even though it's called Ladies Bay, there are not many ladies there.
16: Well, I wouldn't know. When I came up to Auckland and went to St. Helier's, I was going to the restaurant, not Ladies Bay.
0: Yeah. Well, I mean, the last time you were there, it was sort of a winter's day sort of thing. Probably wouldn't.
16: What, at Ladies Bay?
0: Well, yeah, you were up a couple of weeks ago, right?
16: Yes.
0: It was winter.
16: So, yes, it was. It was very wintry. Yeah.
0: No, I can't imagine wintry. Many people being there that day.
16: Oh, look, Morton's was packed.
0: No, Ladies Bay. I know.
16: Oh, Ladies Bay. No, I can't imagine that either.
0: No, that's what I'm saying. Yeah.
16: Yeah. No. Would have been a sight, but never mind. Let's not go there.
0: So I used to take a friend's German Shepherd there quite a bit because there was the dog rangers couldn't see you.
16: Oh,
0: going down that path.
16: Oh, right. So they avoid Ladies Bay as well, do they?
0: What?
16: The dog rangers.
0: Oh yeah, I mean it's too hard for them. And then I found another beach called Karaka or something. Just by Glen Dowie, and again, that had a long, windy path down to the beach, and you never saw them down there either.
16: Oh, wow. Because a lovely experience for the dog on the beach. As long as you clean up after yourself, I can't see the harm.
0: Yeah.
16: But then you get the ones that don't clean up, you know?
0: Yeah, well, not many people actually went to that beach because of its. It was difficult to get to. It was a bit of a hike down, bit of a hike back, and one of the residents had a big pig down there.
16: Oh, really?
0: Well, it started off as a piglet, obviously, and they had to get rid of it in the end for some reason, which was a bit of a shame. But
16: growing tusks or something was it? Was it a cookie?
0: It was a I think it was a big cooney, but it was really cool.
16: Cooney, yeah.
0: I think so. I can't remember exactly, but we used to go swimming with it as when it was a little piglet swimming around, and then.
16: Oh, how gorgeous! Oh,
0: yeah. People might remember. I think it was called Karaka Bay. I haven't been there for years and years and years.
16: Oh, Karaka Bay.
0: In Glen Dowie.
16: That's deceiving, isn't it? Karaka Bay, and yet it's not way out at Karaka. It's in Glen Dowie.
0: I may well have got the name wrong, but it's something like that. You know, I'll get a text soon.
16: Yes. Now, fishing, Jim, I haven't done it in so long. I used to go into a wharf round the waterfront. There's a wharf.
0: Yep, that would be the wharf at Otahuhu Bay.
16: Yes, go along there and fish at the end of the wharf there. And also into Princess Wharf in town before it was all built up. So that's going how long ago.
0: Yeah.
16: And it was lovely being right in the middle of town, down some steps into the water and fishing in there. Obviously only for cat food or bait, you know, you wouldn't get much there. And I'd take the boys with their grandfather, we'd all go in and fish in there. It was lovely. So, after going to Raglan and seeing the beautiful wharf where the fish and chip shop is sited, restaurant, I'd love to fish off that wharf.
0: Yeah, I've lost my rod, or I've given my fishing rod away. I've got no idea where it is. I think I gave it away. No more fishing for me.
16: I haven't got any fishing equipment at all. But I mean, you can get a little hand one just to have a dab at doing it, can't you?
0: Suppose you could. Yeah. Something to think about.
16: Something to think about.
0: Yeah, as I march towards a break, I've got to get this one behind me. But
16: well, quickly, I want to know what is the site that Chris is on, or has he reached his target?
0: What is the site? What?
16: Yeah, he's going for funding for goth.
0: Oh, right. For gothic. Give a little page.
16: Yeah.
0: I should have written it down. I can't remember. But it's I've got to get to this break, but if you were to put gothic into give a little, I'm sure it'll come up.
16: Okay, I've got a little donation, not a big one, but something. It'll fill the coffer a little bit.
0: Yeah, oh no, good on you. Good on you. I should do the same. Meantime, I've got to get this break done. Thanks for calling.
16: Okay, thanks, Jim.
0: Okay, bye. Cheers. Bye-bye.
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0: 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Regards, Andrew.
1: That's right.
0: Forgotten about that as well. Fabulous. 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
6: In this update, one person is in custody after another person was seriously injured in what's being treated as an assault in Auckland's Panmure about 6:30 last evening. Police have cordoned off a home on Carn Road and are carrying out inquiries. Canterbury fire crews have managed to bring a series of vegetation fires under control. A single hectare hedge fire in Ward in Marlborough was also contained around 9 last night with the help of up to 20 crews. Firefighters are staying on through the night as strong winds threaten to reignite the blaze. Assistant District Commander Brian Keown says today's rain and lower temperatures should ease the situation, but he says the region is extremely dry for this time of the year. Anyone who's lit an outdoor fire in the past week or so is advised to check that it's completely out. A business confidence boost as the government puts $1 million to attracting more corporate events to New Zealand shores. Tourism and Hospitality Minister Louise Upstons announced $1 million investment to attract such events, alongside $4 million for boosting Tourism NZ's marketing.

0: Business Events Industry Aotearoa Chief Executive Lisa Hopkins says she hopes it creates a ripple effect in our economy.
1: What we hope to see is things like future investment stemming from those conferences, future ideas, future opportunities for knowledge exchange.
0: Golden visas could be fueling economic activity beyond property, with visitors tapping into high-end accommodation, hospitality and tourism. Data from the luxury booking platform Stay Lux reveals golden visa holders are renting luxury homes for about 30 nights at a time. Some spend up to $8,000 a day on extras like private chefs, drivers, shopping and domestic travel. Stay Lux CEO Greg Owen says they use the time to explore and weigh up their options.
2: They are wanting to decide where they're going to buy. Do they want to invest into this area? And if so, what part of the country do they want to invest into and where do they want to live?
0: A reminder of the ongoing plight of refugees as global tensions continue to flare. Yesterday was World Refugee Day, raising awareness and challenging misconceptions about the millions of people who've been displaced. International Rescue Committee President David Miliband has been meeting families of those displaced by the war in Ukraine. Mr. Miliband says there are people who've been trapped in their homes during the past 4 years of conflict.
3: Their village was occupied for months by Russian troops. They were then chased out, but the damage is still there, and that damage is both physical in the buildings that remain, but also the invisible scars.
0: Senior education officials have revealed more alleged failures within the Gloria Vale Christian School. The school, based inside the religious sect compound on the South Island's west coast, has been granted an interim order to stay open after it had been ordered to close back in December. Kate Rickard reports.
4: Documents released to the Herald allege the school knowingly employed staff with prior convictions unsuitable for work with children and failed to vet some employees. The Education Review Office has also noted students who had displayed dangerous behaviour, who were meant to be homeschooled, regularly accessed the school and other children.
0: In sport, a Category 5 performance from the Hurricanes swept them to a 60-5 win in the Super Rugby Pacific Final with the Chiefs in Wellington last night. The hosts had their home stadium bouncing by half-time with a 29-0 lead that didn't let off until the final whistle went. Player of the match, Hurricanes' first five, Reuben Love, felt it was a win for everyone across the southern North Island.
5: Palmerston North, Hawke's Bay, Taranaki, Wellington! He's back in the 0-4. That's a dream. Thank you.
0: Four Black Sticks women held their nerve in a penalty shootout to beat the USA and qualify for the FIH Nations Cup final today on Auckland's North Shore, playing India. Black Sticks goalkeeper Grace O'Hanlon was player of the match for two penalty shootout saves. A chance for Paul Cole to finish the PSA Tour season on a high. Cole's through to the title decider at the Tour Finals in Paris after a 3-1 semi-final win over world junior champion Mohamed Zakaria of Egypt. World number two Cole will play third-ranked Peruvian Diego Elias in the final at 7:15 this morning. New Zealand cyclist Lawrence Pithy is dominating the 2026 Tour of Slovenia, winning the opening stage and stage three to control the overall race lead. That's news and sport. I'm Joe Gilfillan.
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11: 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The forecast, Northland to Tomonui, including the Bay of Plenty and Taupo, a few showers south of Auckland spreading elsewhere and turning to rain. Gisborne and Hawke's Bay, mostly fine with a few brief showers. Taranaki and Taihape to Wellington, also Wairarapa, Marlborough and Nelson. A few showers more frequent from late afternoon, the winds easing overnight. Buller, the Grey District and Westland, showers clearing. Canterbury, Otago, Southland and Fiordland, periods of rain or showers clearing in most places by the afternoon. For the Chatham Islands, a period of rain turning to showers.
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11: News Talk ZB, Overnight Talk on a Sunday morning, 7 minutes past two. Welcome on in. We're here till five. We do have spare lines. 0800 80 10 80, phone number free from any device around the country. 0800 80 10 80. The texting, a small charge will apply to that, but the texting number 9292 and the email is jim@newstalkzb.co.nz. And I was just going to give you a cricket update, but it disappeared off the screen. So last hour, talking a little bit about fishing. New Zealanders, a lot of us do recreational fishing, whether it be in the sea or freshwater fishing in a lake or a river. Thousands upon thousands upon thousands of us do this on a regular basis. The only can be two reasons, right, I suppose, that some people just find it relaxing being out on the water or around the water fishing. Other people are there, basically the challenge of catching themselves some dinner. I am a terrible fisher person. I think skill is involved in fishing. I thought way back in the early days, I thought it was all about luck. The luck of the hook, the luck of the bait that you're using, the luck of where you were, just total luck. But over the years, I've kind of decided that people who are good at fishing, they catch fish because they're good at it. There's a skill here. So a couple of questions, really. If you're into fishing or know somebody that who is, why do they go fishing? Why go fishing? To relax, catch food? And is there some skill involved in catching fish? 0800 80 10 80. CC, hello, and thank you for waiting, you patient, patient woman.
13: Oh, well, I haven't called you for a wee while.
11: No, I know, it's been a while.
13: I feel like my life's stuck in the groove on a record and I'm going over and over the same thing. Thank goodness at least I can think before I got stuck that while I trained as an adult to be a child care teacher and stuff, that was far more exciting than being stuck in the groove that I'm stuck in. The only nice thing was I still had to say, Jerry Brownlee's office is a very, very nice office. They were very, very helpful people. But anyway, other than that, I've done some fishing with different people. I was the one who was supposed to know how to hack up fish. And the thing is, see, I don't actually eat meat that much. And the thing is, if you want to make me feel like throwing up, give me the fish and I'll throw up on for you. Because I just can't kill something that I can see what it is.
11: I'm with you. Luckily I didn't have to do that very often, fishing. Because I didn't catch many.
13: Well, I'd rather hunt for my favourite thing of trying out at the moment is spring rolls and hunt for different fish and chip shops and how they make them.
11: Spring rolls, okay. Yeah. I'm with you.
13: Yeah, and some don't. Mm. And, of course, my little wee pet, Hedgie, who is still coming out now, the other night he came out and he decided he was going to lick my feet because I'd gone out in jandals. And I thought, interesting, he's got a very sandpapery tongue. But then I thought he might have actually thought that I did this, so I better move back because I didn't know whether he might then consider me food because you don't normally lick something that you're not going to eat.
11: And we are talking dogs here, right?
13: No, hedgehog.
11: Oh, a hedgehog.
13: Yeah.
11: Got licked by a hedgehog.
13: Yeah, he's a little wee baby. You remember how the Kia pet, picked his brother or sister to death, and the little wee one seemed to be all right for a while, and I put in a wee igloo, but, I don't know if this is a boy or a girl, because I can't quite figure out whether it's his tail or what. I'll have to pick him up and have a look.
11: Why would it matter?
13: Well, it doesn't. I just get caught saying, is it a he or a she?
11: Okay, oh, I see. Oh, yeah.
13: Yeah.
11: Just for accuracy.
13: But anyway, that was the wee one that curled up next to the dead one.
11: Oh, right. That's right.
13: Because it's probably only about 6 or 7 months old, and it seems to be a wee bit confused what you're supposed to be doing this time of the year.
11: Oh.
13: And it hasn't properly got prickles. It looks like hedgehogs have tails.
11: And why was when the sibling dead? Do you know?
13: Oh, because the Kia pet did it.
11: Oh, the Kia did. Okay, all right. Yeah.
13: Yeah, it kept flying.
11: Concentrate, Jim. Concentrate.
13: No, it's all right. Yeah, it's because the Kia kept flying at it and pecked at it. I don't know why it did that. That's so mean.
11: Yes.
13: Maybe it thought it was a giant mouse or something. I don't know. I don't even know why it died. It wasn't bleeding or anything. It just died, which is unfortunate. But the
11: possibly
13: other
11: scared
13: one
11: to death.
13: Well, maybe. Yeah, maybe they scare like that. I know that the other wee one didn't used to be. It goes from being friendly to not being friendly, because when I stepped back in a rush thinking he might have been about to bite me. Because the other thing that happened is I saw something lying on the floor in my house and I picked it up. It was an earwig and it bit me. I've never been bit by an earwig, but man, was it painful. It actually sliced into my finger. Those things that are sticking out of it are really brutal. I've never actually been...
11: I don't think I've seen one. It's
13: Well, I've never been bitten by one before. I've seen them running.
11: No, I can't remember seeing an earwig, and I certainly haven't been bitten by one, so you're head on that score.
13: Well, you don't want to go there. I don't think I would want to be anything it was trying to eat. Man, because I thought it was just a bit of dried something on the floor that I were going to bin, and it just bit my fingers. It was just so painful.
11: Oh,
13: it actually must have sliced in about a centimetre or so. Did Sandra do her cowboy singing song for her country and western thing?
11: I don't think she has. I haven't heard. Now I'm trying to think. When did she say it's scheduled to happen? Is it this month or next month? Oh, I don't know.
13: Are there really country and western groups all over the place, or only where near she is?
11: I would imagine a lot of communities would have country groups, country and western type groups.
13: Oh, that's what you call it.
11: And line dancing and things, you know?
13: I used to do line dancing years ago with my children. They weren't very interested. They more were into the chips and everything else. While everyone else was dancing, they were emptying the table, which wasn't quite so good. But, but it was fun. Just as long as you actually kind of got the gist of what they were doing. So you weren't the one going the wrong way and caused the stumble in the middle of it. You know how when everyone...
11: I can imagine. if I was doing it, that's what would happen, yes.
13: It's good for a laugh, but you just don't want to be the one in the middle that causes the stumble where everybody starts to fall in different directions. Oh, well, that's more or less all I wanted to say.
11: Well, it's been a nice catch-up.
13: It has been nice to catch up with you, Jim. I listen to you, but I don't always ring in. It's just the way it is.
11: Yeah, no, fair enough too. I'm glad that you did this morning.
13: Thank you.
11: All right. Cheers, Cece. Thank you. Texting here, it's not very well written. It's on fishing, especially, and I'm, yeah. I've been a vegetarian from 12 years old, and to see the terror and the fight fish put up is heart-wrenching. And marlin mate for life, it's agonizing torture for these beautiful creatures, gasping for oxygen. It's cruel and barbaric, and it can take hours to catch a marlin, the poor darlings. Yeah, I often do wonder about, too, big game fishing. Really? You know, because those, yeah. I don't like watching it on TV. Just, yeah, they're magnificent creatures. And they can put up a fight going for several hours, which is what I think that texter was trying to point out. And, I could, it's probably another reason why I stopped fishing, really, in a way. Because at some point you really do have to dispatch them. I don't think I could do that to a marlin, though. Because we are talking fishing. New Zealanders, we tend to love our recreational fishing as opposed to the commercial guys. A lot of us go fishing. Apparently the numbers have dropped off over recent years. One school of thought on that is that people are just too busy to go fishing. Because it does take a bit of time. You know, you'd have to put, unless you're living very, very close to the water, like the sea or the lake or the river, it does take a bit of time and effort to go fishing. So, as they say, using that phrase, time poor, people just don't have time to go fishing. So the numbers have dropped, although from what I gather, thousands and thousands of us go fishing on a regular basis. I'd love to know if you are one of them. And the reason for going fishing, it just seems to me there are two reasons, two main reasons. There might be others. One, it's relaxing. You're sitting on a boat, you're sitting on a wharf, just enjoying the water, or you're there to catch dinner. Although I do, over the years, I have met quite a few people who fish. This is ocean fishing. And they don't eat fish. They catch it and either let it go or give it away. Do you fish? And the reasons why you do this, 0800 80 10 80.
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11: News Talk ZB, it's 2:21. This is a survey on fishing on recreational fishers especially. This was done back in 2022 to 2023. And the survey found, and they make an estimation here, but they caught or collected over that period, 2022 to 2023, 3.7 million fish. How they get these figures, I've got no idea. 3.7 million fish in a year, 1.6 million shellfish. And other findings from that survey, there were an estimated 1.2 million fishing trips during the survey period. About half of all recreational fishing happened around the North Island's northeastern coastline from the tip of Northland to East Cape. More than half of all the recreational harvest is taken between December and March. That makes sense. That's when the weather is at its nicest. But I do suspect there would be keen fisher people, people who fish, who would go out in the middle of winter because they just need to get away. They need to do this, clear their head, jump on the boat or go for a walk, find a wharf and just clear your head. And they would do that regardless of weather. See, I don't know whether bad weather affects fishing, whether good weather affects fishing. I don't really know. Snapper, blue cod, kawai, and red gurnard make up more than 80% of all the fish harvested by recreational fishers. Recent studies have found the number of New Zealanders who consider themselves recreational fishers is reducing. This is what I've heard as well. Probably got it from here. While there has been a reduction in harvest due to the reduced number of fishing trips, people surveyed reported catching slightly more per trip. And it's not consistent around the country. The catch has generally declined in the North Island, but remains steady in the South.

0: Steve, good morning.
1: Yeah, you're talking. Yeah, you just hit a number. I was just thinking to myself, oh, I go out once a week.
0: Oh, okay.
1: I go out about once a week. I'm about 10 minutes from the sea. Walk down and I get one fish. I have it for tea. So you're thinking about there's 52 weeks in a year. Probably around 50 snapper a year I catch.
0: And do you fish off a wharf or do you surf cast? How do you do it?
1: I surf cast off a beach.
0: Right.
1: Within walking distance of home.
0: Luxury.
1: Well, yeah, I suppose, when you think about it, going back through my diary, I have a friend that is homeless that lives on his boat, and I'll get two, get a double strike.
0: Yep.
1: I'll drop one off for him, and he's very appreciative of
0: it. I'm sure he would be.
1: I would say, yeah, on the whole, looking at it in an annual count, yeah, probably around about 50. Yeah, he's surprising because, I'm not there to plunder, but when you look at that, when you look at that sort of number, you think, he got 50 fish.
0: Yeah, I think the snapper fishery in the Coromandel could probably handle that, Steve. You're in the clear.
1: I'm in the clear? Okay. I'll do some raw fish. I'll fillet them out and put them in lemon juice and make a bit of a sauce. Have them as raw fish or smoke one got a small smoker.
0: See, I would either, if it was that fresh, I would either eat it like you do, raw, or I would pan fry it. I think.
1: Yeah, I just do it in a little. I just put a dollop of butter in a big pan with a little bit of milk.
0: Oh.
1: I cook it that way. The way my grandmother taught me. Yeah.
0: It's a little bit of milk. Oh, wow. Okay.
1: You just cook it in a little bit of milk with just put a little bit of lemon juice on it, and I went into it. It was nice. But I always eat it the same day I catch it. I don't keep it in the fridge. Some people keep it in the fridge for 2 or 3 days. I think, oh, no, if you're going to catch a fish, you got to eat it the same day. I've caught, recently, I've caught a few cowai.
0: Mm-hmm.
1: There's just not a lot of them. One night I'd been out night fishing and I got half of one. Something else got the other half. I don't know. It's a spot where I wouldn't normally go. Wouldn't go swimming anyway. But it was a strange one. I foul hooked him. I had the hook got him in the gut. Like they called it gut hooking.
0: Oh,
1: was jigging for him and it had a real queer pull. And then. That it sort of went off, and I thought, oh, he's got off. And I thought, no, it feels like there's still something there. So it went right across the bay in a hell of a hurry, and I thought, oh, okay.
0: Yeah, so that sounds like a shark or a kingfish.
1: They say it could have been a kingfish that had gone for him. But I got two small fillets off him. But, when you look at a fish's eye, it's just an eye. It doesn't have any expression. It doesn't say, oh, I'm happy or I'm sad or anything.
0: Mm.
1: But this one had the fear of God in it. Something was going for it. And, whatever it was, I don't know, it was pretty big. Up the Whangapoa River on the other side, I don't know how I managed, but I managed to get a crayfish. Obviously, they wander around in the rocks where I was had my line out, and the line must have just gone slack for a moment and gone round the crayfish. It wasn't until I got him near the end of the ramp that I realised what I had.
0: Wow.
1: I don't know what it was. Anyway, so I walked down the ramp and then just quietly kept the tension on him and walked him up the ramp. I said, oh, well, you can come home with me. There's quite a bit extensive ban on shellfish taking on the Coromandel Coast because your numbers are down.
0: Right. Okay. So you could have gotten into trouble for taking this cray home?
1: Oh, no. No.
0: No? Okay, good.
1: One's not a problem. When I lived up in Auckland, I got one off the Onehunga Wharf. And the Maori boys that go there, that go fishing off the old Mangere Bridge, they were all laughing their heads. They said, cool, they're that thick, you can catch them with a line. But that was quite some time ago.
0: Well.
1: Yeah, but I do get a few cockles over at Whangapoa. There doesn't seem to be any ban there, but I'm not there to plunder the resource, you know, I only get about 25 or 50 at the most.
0: Yep. No, I can't imagine you plundering anything, Steve.
1: No.
0: No, you're not a plunderer.
1: Well, 1 year I might have been a bit guilty of taking a few too many turkeys. We went up to Colville and I shot 12.
0: What did you do with 12 turkeys?
1: Well, I took them through to Cora Glen and I had them corned and smoked for Christmas. And then I sent one down by courier to Wellington to a friend down there. I sent one to Christchurch to a Radio Pacific friend down there. He was overwhelmed. He got there in 2 days.
0: Couriering off turkeys. Good on you, Stephen.
1: Yeah, well, the farmer's very keen on getting rid of them, really, because they do eat a lot of the best grass. When you open them up, they're full of the best grass on the farm. He's very keen to get the numbers right down. The hawks seem to get them too. They get the young.
0: Hawks will go for small ones, small animals, like lambs and stuff.
1: Yeah, that's right. So we do keep the population down, but we just happened to be there one day and there was quite a mob of them in one place, so we annihilated the whole lot. And the worst part about it is we've got to pluck and gut them because they can be quite smelly. All the bits inside them. But, it was all right. But,
0: Entertaining story as always, Steve. Good on you.
1: All right.
0: Thank you for taking the time, making the effort to call in. Do appreciate it.
1: Yep. Okay.
0: All right.
1: Bye.
0: Cheers, Steve. Thank you very much. News Talk ZB. Got a couple of spare lines there still. 0800 80 10 80. 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
7: 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Of course I'd tell you.
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0: Hey, Joe. Good morning.
1: Hey. Yeah, good morning to you and all you fisher people out there.
0: Yeah, not everybody likes the idea of fishing, though, the idea of, you know, killing them and things, but, you know,
1: yes.
0: Especially the big ones, I totally get that, you know, the marlin and, you know, the swordfish and things.
1: Oh, I don't like marlin.
0: Yeah, the big game fishing doesn't really. I went out once on a big game fishing boat. We caught a tuna. Oh, no. Anyway.
1: Not for me. I like a kingfish. Beautiful. A kingfish delicious steak. I've been so blessed, obviously. I've done a lot of boating, and I think I got it off my dad, the fishing bug, because you want to go out in the briny. And so we were out boating for around about 6 or so days in a little old boat we fixed up, and well, you could sleep in it, but it was really simple. But it was just a neat little old river boat, actually, called Kotahi. And
0: what sort of boat did you call it? A dribble?
1: River.
0: Oh, river boat.
1: Yes. Came from, I think, Pairoa Way. It's an origin, because Pairoa, they used to use it as a causeway to delivery for goods. It was seriously old. It was a groovy old boat. But wasn't huge, but, as I say, you could spend the night and have a wonderful time and get through the waves and what have you. So, we anchored up, and I caught a big John Dory, which is like the Jesus fish. It's got
0: that mark on it. Beautiful fish.
1: Yeah, that thumbprint of Jesus. Well, that's what they... absolutely. And then I caught it. It was huge. It was really much, much nicer than a snapper. Seriously.
0: Yeah, they're a beautiful eating fish. I had a friend of a friend had a Labrador, lived up north, very close to the beach, and the Labby used to catch John Dory because they got stuck in the shallows and they couldn't swim. So the Labby just used to go out there and basically just pick them up and bring them home.
1: Good doggy.
0: Yeah, very good doggy. Yes.
1: we marinated it not just with – we had lemon, coconut milk – so it's fully marinated. Lived off it for a couple of days because we were out at sea for 6 days, and it was just absolutely delicious. But as I say, I've been really lucky to have done all the different fishing, and even though I'm in Gizzy, I still get. Over the years, I have got crayfish, but I haven't actually gone fishing because up north where I was, because there's so many islands, it's not so exposed, whereas the water here, if you get stuck in that, you're in big trouble. If you know anything. And you come sort of can do not, I don't know about how big the vessel is, or you've got to know so much about marin. I'm quite good at boating and jet skiing and stuff like that. I just in my day. Yeah. So,
0: all right.
1: So it's just that with the way that all the floods have happened, I'd really want to go to somewhere quite remote away from where people live and pollution has gone out to the ocean.
0: Okay, well, I'm sure you could find a suitable posse.
1: Oh, yeah. Well, there is a couple, but it's a matter of hooking up with someone that's got a good vessel and that know that area really well. I suppose, as I say, I've been lucky, but I do miss it. I actually have got a couple of fishing rods and I want to go off the wharf.
0: Yeah, I've done a bit of wharf fishing in my time, unsuccessfully as well, as always. But
1: Did you go at night time? What time? Did you get the tides all right and everything like that?
0: Oh, I can't remember now. Probably high tide, I think I probably would have gone for. Like the Ōraki Wharf, the wharf at Okahu Bay, because I live just up
1: lovely.
0: The
1: road.
0: I just live it up the road.
1: Wonderful. You're barely up too if you
0: a friend of mine used to catch
1: rod.
0: A friend of mine used to catch squid off that wharf at Okahu Bay.
1: Oh.
0: Apparently.
1: Wow.
0: I know. I never saw him do it, but
1: whereabouts is it Okahu Bay?
0: In Auckland.
1: Yeah, I know that, but...
0: It's on the waterfront. It's Ōraki, where Kelly Tarleton's is.
1: Oh, really? Oh, yeah. I know that
0: there's
1: area
0: been a wharf
1: really
0: there
1: well.
0: Forever.
1: Yeah. Oh, I see. I got you. I went to a wedding there, and my auntie and friend lives all around, well, Remerera and all that type of thing.
0: Oh, yeah.
1: And St. Helier's and da-di-da. So, yeah, I know the area really well. I just...
0: Good stuff. Okay, I've got to get it to a commercial break, Cece. Joe, rather. Nice to talk to you again.
1: Oh, thank you. You have a wonderful day.
0: I will do my shot. Yep. Thank you very much. News Talk ZB 0800 80 1080. We've got to get to this break. Back soon.
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0: News Talk ZB trying to do a little bit of a cricket update. The players have left the park, so it could be tea or lunch or something. I'm just trying to figure it out because I've cut to commercials now. But anyways... they've lost, England's lost another wicket since I last did a report on the cricket, so it's now 54 runs for the loss of 3 wickets. That's England, 54 runs for the loss of 3 wickets. And the Kiwis need 7 wickets or 409 runs to win this test. So there you go. News Talk ZB, hello.
6: Yeah, good morning, Jim. Where do I start fishing?
0: Stephanie, yes, hello.
6: Yeah, mate, where do I start? You know, I've got 2 boat rods, 2 surf casters. Love it.
0: Do you get out much?
6: Love it. Not lately. Over the years, I used to get up the Kuiper a bit. Really good up there. A lot of people, snapper's this, snapper that. You know, I reckon gurnet's better than snapper.
0: I'm a great gurnet fan as well. If I buy more gurnet than any other fish.
6: Even carwai, you bleed it when you catch it. Not a problem.
0: Yep. I haven't done it, but I've been on a boat where that has been done, and we've eaten it raw with soy and wasabi. Beautiful.
6: Yep. You know, most of the fish I've caught, I've eaten that same night or the next day when I got home. I was out with a friend, or 2 friends actually, off Muroy, and they had their lines down one side, I was down the other side, and I caught snapper, they caught carwai.
0: Really?
6: It was like there was a dividing net between us down the bottom of the boat, and I couldn't catch a carwai, and they couldn't catch a snapper.
0: Isn't that weird? I love that story.
6: It was just how it went. And another time, the church I was at had a fishing contest, and we were up the Kuiper just off Poto, and I was actually with my landlord, and he hooked into a fish, and it looked like a pretty good one, and snapped him off. And within about 2-3 minutes, I hooked a fish and I landed it, and I says, "Hey, what sort of hook and tackle did you have?" And he says, "Why?" I said, "Well, this has still got his hook and tackle and bait in his mouth." I won the heaviest snapper, and he got the hard luck prize. Because it was his hook.
0: I think the fish deserved the hard luck prize.
6: that was quite a good prize, that one, because I got a boat rod and a couple other things with that one. But, I just haven't had time lately to get out, but you really enjoy it, and it is just relaxing.
0: Mm. Yeah, because I'm sure that the 2 reasons why people go fishing, A, to relax, you know, get away from the family, or take the kids with or something, or they're there to catch dinner. There must be maybe other reasons as well, but those would have to be the 2 main ones.
6: Yeah, what I really hate is seeing people catch undersized, and I mean real undersized, and they don't put them back.
0: Yeah, no, that's wrong.
6: That is really wrong. And, it's just not right. But, I enjoy it, but I haven't done it for a while. I think about 3 years was the last time I was out on a jetty.
0: Yeah, I haven't. I don't even know where my rod is. It's been out of my life for so long. I probably gave it away years ago. Take this rod.
6: Yeah, I know where mine are.
0: Well, you might as well, just in case you get the urge.
6: Oh, yes. Really enjoy it. So, but never mind, you're doing well this morning, Jim.
0: All right, okay. Okay.
6: And, I'm only an hour away from home, so, it's all good.
0: Excellent. Well, and
6: then I've got a week off.
0: I was going to say, so a week. Brilliant.
6: I'm having a week off,
0: Good.
6: Yep. They want us to take, they don't want us to build too many holidays owing to us, so I've got 30-odd days, so they'd like me to take some.
0: Oh, yes, they get a bit anxious. I remember ZB years ago, a couple of times, I had 20-odd And they got a bit anxious about that.
6: Yeah. So, yeah, it's all good. It's all good.
0: All right, mate. Enjoy.
6: Carry on. Yep.
0: And yep. I'm just looking at the cricket. And it was tea. I took a good guess. Tea and the cricket.
6: Yep.
0: 54 for 3. Okay. Cheers, Stephanie.
6: Okay, yep.
0: Drive safely. Yeah. Thank you very much. News Talk ZB. So, yeah, England, 54 for 3. At tea on day 4, a target of 463 to win. And those who know more about cricket than I do, so they've got the rest of today, which would be a few hours, and then all of the play tomorrow to get 460-something runs. Okay. Let the fun and games begin. News Talk ZB got spare lines, 0800 80 1080. So wouldn't mind, you know, carrying on with the fishing talk a little bit. How many of us go fishing? Recreationally, I'm talking about. How many of us would go fishing on a regular basis? Do you prefer ocean fishing or fresh water? So I've always thought that fish from the ocean, there's more taste to them than freshwater fish like the trout. But I'm no expert. But I'd love to know, if you do go fishing on a regular basis, how often is that and why do you go? Just to, you know, just to relax, or are you there to catch dinner for the table? Your thoughts, let's talk fishing, if we can. 0800 80 1080.
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10: 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This is the third Labor Party policy in 2 weeks where the numbers don't add up.
11: 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Manufacturing led the charge.
12: Next year they reckon there's going to be production of 110 million barrels a day. Is that a lot? Yes. We need 105, so what's that going to do to the price? That is the good news.
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0: News Talk. Good morning, Chris. Hello.
13: Yep. Great. Across the range. Just limited time.
0: Hello.
13: Yeah. Fishing.
0: Yes.
13: Yeah, fishing. I'm from a fishing background. I used to always go fishing up to the age of sort of 13, 14, and then I had to take life seriously and go to school and go through that whole curriculum thing and brainwashing by the education system.
0: So you skived off school to go fishing?
13: No, I used to go fishing until I was third form. And I used to love going fishing off wharfs.
0: Right.
13: And I've got less work on at the moment, so I went back fishing again. I tried. But guess what? Didn't even get a bite. You know, and you know what I said? It was like trying to catch Tom Phillip. Very hard. You know, I just feel there's a lot less around fishing anymore, and it seemed really hard to try and, you know, I was like, what do I have to do? Do I have to get the perfect bait? Do these fish are very picky, or are there no fish really at all at all these spots that I used to frequent? And do I have to risk my life going through the Manukau Bar, the most dangerous bar in New Zealand? No, thank you.
0: No, thank you. No.
13: I prefer going to the wharf, dropping the line off, with some little flies and catching some live bait and maybe catching something bigger on the end of a live bait. But unfortunately, I haven't had a bite in years. and it's really off-putting. It's nearly depressing. And so, yeah. And I am from a fishing background, which makes it even more distressing. My family's originally from Deep South Island and were involved in the fishing industry and owned fisheries quota, et cetera. And was used in the Chatham Islands. But now I'm a casual fisherman up in Auckland, and where are the fish? I tried to go out to Devonport. I tried to go to other spots, down by the Harbour Bridge there.
0: Yeah.
13: Nothing. And it was very, very disappointing, and I just left it. I've nearly given up. Because, I had a saying. I had a saying that there wasn't any fish for 200 kilometres of China, because I caught it all. And now it seems like that's the case for here. We've got Kinabaran that's wiped out all the kelp in the Hauraki Gulf. And it just seems very, very hard, and it seems like the only place that I've heard where there's fish, you got to go fish up at the mussel farms. But it's about $400 gas to get there and back. And so it's not really, I'm not into boats or anything. I'm just a casual, like Tom Finn, how he goes fishing off the wharf.
0: Yeah.
13: He just drops the line in and pulls up a fish. I'm sorry, but those days are over. You know what I mean? Many moons ago, you could just go chuck a landline in the Dunedin Harbour and pull up a big fish, one after the other. But it's all been overfished by commercial fisheries people.
0: Yeah, I keep hearing various stories about whether,
14: there's the number of

0: when I was 12, you could just roll a dinghy out there off Herne Bay and pull up snapper at the right time.
1: You know, I've heard stories like that. I've heard stories like that, yeah.
0: And, but unfortunately, it's 2026, and it's quite frustrating because, like I said, I've got less work on. I'd like to do it. Was on one of my New Year's resolutions to do more fishing. I then went and gave it a go, and it was just too hard. And I was, and I couldn't believe how many people were at the wharf. And it was just like it's the old theory of too many lines. And ultimately, if you catch all the small ones, and all the schools are getting caught out in the commercial, there's nothing left. Mm. And I'm not going to make any racial statements, but I did notice a certain type of people continuously fishing, because possibly fish is in their diet and their fishing culture. But I'd say that there is not nearly as much fish as there used to be 30 to 40 years ago. I don't know how you feel about it.
1: Well, I don't know because I don't go fishing, but I'm just I'm hearing stories. And I'm hearing stories along those lines that it's very difficult to go out and get a catch, you know, of snapper or gurnet or anything. So it's getting harder. Well, Chris, mate,
0: you know what? I'll tell you this: we used to be so picky; we used to throw the gurnets back.
1: Gurnets. You know, it's treated like a byproduct in the UK as well. But I have to move, Chris. I've got new sport and weather coming up. Commercials to get us there.
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6: Mike Hosking, Marcus Lush, Pete Wolfcamp, Heather Duplessy-Allen. All the names you can trust. 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
7: In this update, former Government Minister Andrew Bailey has confirmed he's leaving Parliament at the end of this term. Mr. Bailey made his announcement at National's annual conference yesterday. Mr. Bailey had previously expressed openness to a list-only position after revealing in March that he would not seek selection for his Port Waikato electorate. He's denied yesterday's development has anything to do with the party's polling numbers, suggesting instead it is a melting pot of different things. The party board has confirmed Gerry Brownlee and Nancy Liu have been chosen for list-only positions. A new work placement program for trainee teachers could stop the sector's reliance on teachers from overseas. The government's Go Rural program is funding student teachers to take their placement in a rural school during their final year of study. Up to 123 students can each receive $4,000 to help with living costs. ECE advocacy group Terito Mayohas chief executive Kathy Wolfe says it grows our homegrown talent, which cuts our need for overseas staff.
8: Get good overseas teachers, but it takes a long time for schools to induct them into how we teach in Aotearoa.
7: Australia says it will do everything it can to stop the spread of H5 bird flu. The country's recorded its first case of the deadly disease. A seabird tested positive for it after washing up on a beach in Western Australia. Another bird's being tested and the finds are not being linked to any poultry or farms. Prime Minister Anthony Albanese says they're prepared to restrict the virus's spread after seeing its deadliness around the world.
9: Invested $113 million to strengthen our nation's preparedness, including an additional

0: additional $11.2 million we had in our most recent budget.
1: An urban planner says building a better public transport system is not a quick fix. If elected, the Labor Party promises to cap weekly fares for commuters. The National Party suggests using the government's fuel emergency fund for more trains and buses at peak times. Auckland University urban planning lecturer Tim Welch says those ideas are fine for the moment, but we need a long-term nationwide plan. To Bedford in the UK, we now know it was the train driver who died in the collision between two passenger trains. Dozens more people were injured. One train crashed into the back of another that had stopped on the tracks in Bedford, north of London. It left 11 passengers very seriously injured, 22 seriously injured, and a further 56 with minor injuries. UK travel expert Simon Calder says these kinds of accidents are incredibly rare.
2: The fact that you could have an accident involving two trains on an intercity line heading into London is beyond most people's comprehension.
1: World Vision's 40-hour challenge is back this weekend, raising money for children in Solomon Islands. Environmental organisation Aerosha Aotearoa is holding events in Auckland and Christchurch to plant about 1,500 native trees. They're aiming to raise money for the Pacific while also helping New Zealand. In sport, to an unexpectedly one-sided Super Rugby Pacific final in Wellington, as called by Elliot Smith.
3: And it's a Kane coronation in the capital. It took 20 years to win their first Super Rugby crown. It has taken 10 more to win their second. But the great entertainers have pulled apart the Chiefs tonight.
1: The Hurricanes beat the Chiefs by 60 points to 5 to lift their second Super Rugby title. Hurricanes' first five, Reuben Love, was named man of the match. Four Black Sticks women held their nerve in a penalty shootout to beat the United States and qualify for the FIH Nations Cup final today against India on Auckland's North Shore. Black Sticks goalkeeper Grace O'Hanlon earned player of the match with two penalty shootout saves. A fourth place finish for Matt Payne in race 18 of the supercars season in Darwin. The New Zealand driver started from third and held second for stages in the back half of the 70-lap race. Teammate Kai Allen took the win from fifth. The Auckland Tuatara have stamped their authority in a top-plays-bottom National Basketball League game on Auckland's North Shore. The Tuatara rise to outright first with an 85-74 win over Hawke's Bay, who remain last. That's news in sport. I'm Joe Gilfillan.
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9: News Talk's ZB Weather Watch with Daikin CO2 hot water heat pumps. 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The forecast valid to midnight tonight. Northland to Taumarunui, including the Bay of Plenty and Taupo. A few showers south of Auckland spreading elsewhere and turning to rain. Gisborne and Hawke's Bay mostly fine with a few brief showers. Taranaki and Taihape to Wellington. Also, Wairarapa, Marlborough and Nelson. A few showers, more frequent from late afternoon, the winds easing overnight. Buller, the Grey District and Westland, showers clearing. For Canterbury, Otago, Southland and Fiordland, periods of rain or showers clearing most places by the afternoon. And for the Chatham Islands, a period of rain turning to showers.
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9: Newstalk ZB, overnight talk with Jim on a Sunday morning, Sunday, June 21. The shortest day of the year, I've been reminded this morning. Which is a good thing. It, you know, we're still going to have to deal with the majority of winter, but it does tell us that spring is on its way. Not tomorrow, but it's on its way. We're doing open line talkback until 5 o'clock. We do have spare lines. 0800 80 1080 is the number. 0800 80 1080. The texting is 9292. And the email is jim@newstalkzb.co.nz. Now, Steph, if you're still listening, I've got a text here. Can you give Steph my number? Tell him to ring me. I'd like to take him fishing on my boat. So that's sort of up to you whether you want to do that. I don't have your number, Steph, but if you just send me a quick text and then I will, if you want, I will pass that number on.

0: Now, this freaked me out a little bit the other day. It was an ad that popped up on Facebook, and it was aimed pretty much directly at someone like me. People who live alone, people who most times eat alone, and the dangers of choking. And this ad, they really ramped up the dangers of being alone and choking on food. They're telling people like me who live alone, you need this device. It could save your life at some point. It's quite a simple little thing. It's like a manual vacuum. It's got a kind of a pump on it, and you put it over your nose and mouth, and then you pull the pump out, and it sucks whatever is blocking your airway. It pulls out that piece of food, you know, whatever it is that preventing you from breathing. And so it pulls it out, hey presto, you know, you can breathe again. Now, this is a British product. It's invented, I think, by a retired GP. The ad was telling me, if I eat alone, I need this thing. It's telling me I should have one of these devices in the kitchen. Now, I didn't watch the entire ad. I didn't get the name of this life-saving device, and I haven't seen the ad again. But it's left me, as I say, kind of freaked out that the dangers of choking, according to this ad, are very real. Almost saying it's like a common occurrence. And it sort of it wanted me thinking that whatever the cost, I need this. I need this. The thing is, I don't know what it's called or how to get it. And do I need it? I haven't bothered searching for it. You know, this anti-choking tool. Do I really need it? That is the question that I'm asking myself. Do I really need this anti-choking thing? I'm feeling like a little bit manipulated here. If I hadn't seen that Facebook ad, I wouldn't be worried about choking. But I have seen it, and now I'm a little bit concerned. But really, you know, what are the dangers here? I haven't choked on anything before. You know, my mum always insisted we chew our food thoroughly. This ad for an anti-choking device, could I, should I view this as a little bit of scaremongering for people who live alone and often eat alone? Just how common is choking? Am I in any sort of danger here? I need more information. This choking device, I don't know how much it costs, and I haven't bothered really going after it. I could probably Google it, find out a little bit more about it. It's a British device, so I don't know whether it'll be in pounds or I'm just not too sure whether I need this anti-choking device. Just how common is choking? I suspect not very common at all. I don't know. I need more information. 0800 80 1080. Yvonne, hello.
1: Oh, hello, Jim. I'm trying to slow my voice down as not to offend people. I have had people online say that I talk fast, and Jan last night wasn't wrong when she said, am I putting my voice on? To some degree, I am, because I had to learn, if you like, to respond to different people when I spoke. You know, when they came into reception or I spoke to them on the telephone, and that was how I sort of adapted. And when we got our regulars at the takeaway bar, the young ones, oh, hi, how are you? And then someone else, oh, hello, I haven't seen you for ages. And this is the sort of changes that I found myself making in my voice. And I'm sort of hoping that I'm not offensive to people, Jim. Do you think that I might be?
0: Well, I don't... I've got a very low intolerance level then.
1: What do you mean by that?
0: If somebody gets annoyed by it, I mean, it's just, you know.
1: Don't worry.
0: Yeah, exactly. Don't worry.
1: Okay then. Well, I just sort of thought, you know, with the likes of, I would love to call her. So I felt, you know, sad. You know, I sort of thought, you know, because that, her being an older person and living alone, you know, I'd hate to think that if I was calling someone like her, that I would be driving them up the wall. That would be awful to think that.
0: Well, yes, it would be. And I personally wouldn't worry too much about it. It's what you say, not how you say it, or the pitch of the voice, really.
1: Okay, then. Because that's, in fact, what I used to say to Mum, you know, when she used to get angry. I said, it's not what you say, Mum, it's how you say it. Because she used to come across with, you know, an angry tone and what have you, you know, and when in actual fact she was just sort of trying to teach us something, you know, and that, it all got so difficult, Jim, and I used to think, a bit here and a bit there and a bit over there and, you know. But anyway, I wanted to tell you about my fabulous afternoon tea at St. John's.
0: Oh, okay. And what happened there? Yeah.
1: Well, I was of the assumption that I would be meeting other caring callers, when in fact I met perhaps a couple of caring callers, but people who called themselves Beds, and they were people that went and they were making beds and delivering meals and one thing and another, and they have now been taken over by the hospital.
0: Right.
1: And then, yeah, and then we had, I met these wonderful children, beautiful children, Jim, I mean to say, you know, and they were in their uniforms. There was about five of them today, you know, and they were to, welcomed us in and what have you, and they were just fabulous to talk to, you know, because they'd gone through their cadetship at different levels. And the lady that came and picked me up, she was fabulous to talk to. She was, in fact, a jolly carbon microbiologist, a scientist, Jim. So she was as interesting as, you know, a wonderful lady. And her daughter was a young cadet. She was a 16-year-old.
0: Right.
1: And she had actually just won the St. John's Regionals for youth. So, you know, she was telling, you know, she was wearing her badge with pride. Because I said to her, how come you, if you're attained your a high level, how come you haven't got the badges that other young man has got? And she said, my badge, that one big rondelle that she had on her jacket, which she didn't have to sew on, she got gifted the jacket. That's her badge superseded all the little badges that he had achieved. And I thought that was quite remarkable, you know, because he had them all up the side of his arm, all these badges. I actually get a chance to ask him what the badges were. But the younger ones, you know, as the afternoon was drawing to a close, and of course I was waiting for my ride home with the lady.
0: Yeah.
1: The young ones came and we sat down with them. And, of course, they ended up, and they were talking about, you know, their school and one thing and another, and we talked a little bit about AI, so I found that revealing, and how sometimes the teachers, you know, they use it, you know, to organise, you know, for the children, for their study lessons, and the children are allowed to sort of use it to put to formulate something, but they're not allowed to use it to write about it, if you understand. And I thought that was a good thing, because that is, if it's used like that, that is the intention of it, really. And so I thought that was good to hear. And they were talking, one young girl piped up and she gave me two poems. And one was called, what was it called? I've written it down because it was fascinating. Where I Come From, and by Elizabeth Brewster. And the poem is apparently about, you know, living one's life and different things that happen and the interpretation of it and that. And I'm in the process of getting the words for that. And then another, the same girl said, oh, and we're talking, doing another literature thing on cockroaches. I said, what on earth's that one? What can I say? But apparently, you know, obviously these cockroaches have got a life, and this person, I think he's Gallagher or someone, he was observing this cockroach and actually ended up writing a poem about this cockroach crawling along the jolly ground. And that, so I, you know, all these sort of things interwoven, and this lovely woman at the beginning, before we sort of moved around and started acknowledging one another, she sat beside me. And we had a good old chin wag, you know, because we were talking, you know, about sort of, you know, who we were going to, well, not so much who we were going to vote for, but just the way of the world in some regards, you know. And she was saying, you know, that she's concerned with quite a few things and what have you, you know. And I sort of got the feel, you know, that the older people there at least were. And, you know, you're sort of floundering, Jim, you know, like we've got like, well, just, 6 months to go, you know, before this jolly election. And are we any the wiser as to who we want to vote for? Because at this point in time, we should sort of be making inroads towards that, you know, with our...
2: I think, look, I've got to get to a break, Yvonne, but I'm very much a floating voter. I haven't made up my mind yet where I'm going to November 7th. So, you know, I am one of those, as they say, floating voters, and I'll make my mind up closer to the election.
1: Right. And do you think that you will have a vote? Because at this stage, I'm not sure that I will. But then people, you know, people say no.
2: Oh, yeah. No, I can't imagine me not voting. You know, it's an easy enough process. It does, you know, it's not that hard. Yeah. Doesn't take that much.
1: No, I understand. You've got to pick someone, don't you? Or choose someone, not pick them. You've got to choose someone, don't you?
2: Choose, pick, yep. All right, Yvonne.
1: Yeah, okay then.
2: All right, bye-bye. Cheers, thank you. On the choking thing, this ad that popped up a few days ago now on my Facebook feed, it's for this anti-choking device. And I kind of thought that afterwards, because I hadn't really thought about it before. It was not a concern, but it was aimed directly at people like me, people who live alone and who quite often eat alone. And they were really pushing the dangers of choking. And you need one of these devices. It's like a kind of a pump thing that you put it over your mouth if you're choking, and then you pull the suction thing out and it pulls whatever is blocking your airways. That's the plan. It looks like it's quite simple, looks like it could possibly work. But afterwards, when I carried on, just sort of playing around with Facebook, do I actually need one of those? And I think, maybe I do. Maybe, as the ad says, I should have one of those anti-choking devices in the kitchen, just in case. Just in case, because apparently that was saying it's difficult or impossible if you're choking to help yourself. You need somebody else there to do it. And if you don't have that somebody, you need to buy this device at whatever, I don't know what the cost was. And it hasn't popped up on Facebook again.
0: So I haven't bothered Googling it or anything, but I'm sort of just wondering whether there is any real threat here to people who live alone and often eat alone. Is there a real threat from choking? 0800 80 10 80. A text on that says, I haven't seen the ad, but have had dreams of choking alone. Now you have us both questioning our mortality. LOL. Cheers, Dale. Yes, yes, yes, yes. News Talk ZB, 0800 80 10 80. It is 24 past 3.
3: 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It's Overnight Talk on News Talk ZB.
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7: Nicola Willis, Finance Minister, back with us. Construction job numbers in construction this week in some parts of the country are through the roof. Do we see something good in construction or we just don't know?
8: Well, those construction numbers for Q1 are much lower than I'd like to see. There is this other construction category, things like infrastructure construction, energy construction. That number is more positive, which suggests that infrastructure investment is supporting some good activity. Residential construction has been struggling, but again, consents are now up.
7: Yeah.
8: We'd hope to see that translate through into more residential construction.
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0: News Talk ZB, just before we get to Calvin, a texter says, Jim, one of New Zealand's more tragic incidents of choking was when high profile and benevolent Dunedin businessman Howard Patterson choked on a chip while in-room dining at the Sheraton Hotel in Fiji in 2003. He was discovered when he failed to turn up for a meeting the following day. A text there from Warren. Okay, it's a bit scary. Warren, thank you for that. So, could be a problem. Another text says, Jim, it's called Life Vac Kit for choking, sold by Temu. Personally, I would give it a miss. A text there from Liz. But why would you? Do you don't think there's a need for it, or you just don't think it would work? You come back to me on that if you could, Liz. Hi, Calvin.
9: Very good morning to you, Jim. I've rung up about choking, but first of all, just briefly, your previous female caller, when she was talking, chatting away about something or other than cockroaches, and she said she was going to do some research on it because it was fascinating. It was very fascinating. No, it wasn't. Not fascinating at all. She probably meant to say it was fascinating for her. See, people pass a lot of comments like this when they make a comment or a statement that something or other is fascinating. But it's only fascinating.
0: Yeah, I think it's taken as read that it's fascinating to her, not the entire world, Calvin. No, well, okay, so that's what how I took it.
9: Yeah.
0: Don't take it any other way. You know,
9: no.
0: Let her use the word, otherwise she'd be qualifying herself. And I would be qualifying myself every second of the day.
9: Yeah, that's right.
0: You know?
9: Now, with choking, there was the old style of, it was called, was it, I can't remember the exact word, was it the Heineken or some word like that.
0: The Heineken manoeuvre.
9: Yes. That's where if you're choking, somebody comes from behind you.
0: That's right.
9: Wraps your arms around you under your diaphragm, you know, in your chest area, and give you a sudden sort of a squeeze, a jolt.
0: Yeah, apparently that's been discredited now as well. I don't know. Apparently you're just meant to whack them on the back.
9: Yeah, well, if you were having a meal by yourself, sitting down, more than likely.
0: Yes.
9: Some people eat standing up, but if you're sitting down and you started choking, in most circumstances, you would be coughing and spluttering. If you were choking, you'd be coughing and spluttering, and your body would be up and down, and your arms and legs, and you know, your body would be sort of all over the place as such, in general terms. And I would be thinking to myself that little apparatus, you'd really need to be in a pretty restrained position. If you're having a meal and you'd want that machine right there sitting beside your plate as such.
0: Yeah, wouldn't you? Because in the ad, and as I say, I haven't seen it again, and I didn't watch the whole thing, but it was saying you should keep it in your kitchen drawer, not with you at the dining table. So, but you've got to get from the dining table to the kitchen drawer to get this thing.
9: Yeah, well, I would have thought you'd need it the other way around, not keeping it in your kitchen drawer. You need it sitting right beside your plate of food on your kitchen table or on your knees or wherever it is you're sitting down eating. That's where you want it, right there and then. It'd be a great machine to have if there was somebody else in the house with you and they could grab it and do the necessary procedure with the machine on you, but for you to be suddenly choking, and as I said before, you wouldn't be in a very restrained sort of a position, would you? Your body would be coughing and heaving and spluttering and bobbing up and down and all that sort of carry on, and you'd hardly be able to. It's a bit like sometimes if you're coughing. A sort of an ordinary cough as such, or a sneeze. Sometimes, if you're a person like me, I always have a handkerchief with me, but a lot of people just discard handkerchiefs nowadays and don't bother at all with anything.
0: No, I haven't had a handkerchief in years. I use tissues.
9: Yeah.
0: Yep.
9: Do you have a little packet of tissues in your pocket with you, do you?
0: Not a packet, they're loose. I have two in my pocket.
9: Oh, good on you, yep. Which is more or less a similar style to what I have, but it's, you know, in my pockets, a handkerchief. Anyway, if you're having a fairly ordinary kind of a cough or a sneeze, sometimes you can have difficulty grabbing your tissues out of your pocket or your handkerchief out of your pocket to do the necessary job on your sneezing as such, because even then you're sort of reacting, not violently, but you're jumping and that. So sometimes you can't even do the necessary cleanup procedure, even if it's just a fairly common sneeze. Sometimes with sneezing and that, you're waiting and you almost talk yourself out of having a sneeze, and then suddenly it creeps up and catches you, sometimes unawares. But that machine, I can't. You know, it'd be no good having it in its cardboard box as such in the kitchen drawer. You want it right there beside you at all times. Even if you're sitting down watching a TV program and eating a licorice all sort or a toffee or an apple, you'd need that machine right there. Not in the. If you're sitting down watching TV and biting an apple, and your lounge as such, that machine in your kitchen drawer is no good.
0: You wouldn't make it. When you dress the table, as they say, you could always go and get that little device. It's hardly a machine. It's just a little vacuum pump type thing.
9: Yes.
0: And just put it beside you or just keep it on keep it on the dining room table or with you in the lounge when you're eating an apple or... Yeah,
9: yes.
0: I just wondered how common choking is.
2: I don't think it's very common, because the ad, I think, was scaremongering people like me a little bit. I live alone, and I eat alone.
9: Yeah. Well, I'm similar to that too, except when I have my meals out.
2: Yes.
9: At a restaurant or something. I had a beautiful flounder meal a couple of days ago on Friday, and he hadn't had any flounders in the restaurant for quite a while. And I went in there not expecting to have a flounder meal because he usually hasn't got them, but he did, so I enjoyed that. But you need... The whole thing is you can... it can come on so suddenly, you know, if you can... You could even be in your motor car driving down the street and chomping on a licorice all sort or something.
2: Yeah, that's...
9: And suddenly, you know...
2: Yes.
9: So whenever you're going to have something... But what amazes me too, and it gives me the creeps, I see people walking along, and you see from a distance it can look like a cigarette hanging out of their mouth, but it's a little lolly stick, a little handle.
2: Oh, yep. I've seen
9: and,
2: that.
9: And that sometimes they're running, you know, and even kids, you know, running with that little thing sticking out of their mouth. Well, my goodness, all sorts of bad things can happen.
2: Yeah, it's not good for your teeth. It's not good for anything. Calvin, I got a fly behind in the commercials yet again.
9: Yeah, well, is it your turn or my turn to say goodbye to you?
2: I can't remember, actually. We'll both say it together.
9: You got a good program. When are you back again then, Jim?
2: I think I've got the next two weekends off. I must go back and check that this leave has been approved.
9: I heard Mikey on your station doing the weather.
2: Yes, yeah, he's been doing that, filling in for that. All right, Calvin, I've got to say goodbye.
9: Okay,
2: all right, cheers. Thank you. Very briefly, before I hit the... No, actually, I'll get the breakaway first.
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2: News Talk ZB, a text here says that anti-choking device is a rip-off. Practice what St. John say and thrust yourself frontwards over the back of a dining chair. Practice it, says Chrissy. Another longer one too, but I'll get to Jan first. Hi, Jan.
12: Oh, golly, so many interesting topics. I was just listening to some noises up on my roof. I'm banging and crashing. I don't know what's going on up there. But anyway, I put the phone up to Smokey's ear when Yvonne was talking. And, you know, I've never heard him purr before, but he was purring. He likes people. Likes Yvonne. Oh, so sweet little man. A short day of the year, shortest.
2: Yes.
12: And this is the time to plant your garlic and onion. And so you get a garlic bulb, pull all the cloves off it, strip all the outer shell and everything, and poke them into the ground. An inch or two, and water them regularly with a cup of urine in your watering can, and they'll grow into lovely big garlic. And they're very heavy feeders. That's why people have so much trouble growing them.
2: I've grown garlic a few times in my life, and I've found you mean to plant on the shortest day, harvest on the longest day, but I let it a few more weeks than that even. Found it actually made a bit of a difference.
12: Yeah, but it's not religious.
2: No.
12: God won't mind if you get a few days out do it wrong.
2: Exactly.
12: It's very good to grow your own things. You can poke them into a bucket or, you know, anything, any little container, and grow anything you like, really. It's a lot of fun. Good for the children to learn to grow things and harvest them and then eat them. So that's that. Now my brain's gone a bit vacant.
2: That can happen at this hour of the morning. Happens to me all the time.
12: Yeah, choking. I choke quite a bit because of this lingual nerve damage caused by the ruddy dentist. So my tongue doesn't go where I want it to go.
2: Oh.
12: Yeah, that's why my speech is so difficult. Now, I would just throw myself over the back of the couch or a lounge chair, and if all it takes is to bang yourself on the back, you just get something. I haven't thought what yet, but maybe.
2: I have maybe heard of that, and that text has suggested that as well. Just throwing yourself over the end of a dining room chair or something. I have heard that that's, if you want to get, you know, so if you're having a choking episode by yourself, that's about what you should do.
12: Yeah, I think you need to be upside down and then bang yourself on the back with a broom or something. Sounds a bit violent. But
2: doesn't it?
12: It's terrible to choke. It's quite frightening. And alarm bells start ringing. But now, last night I mentioned Andrew. I think I said Andrew Little instead of Andrew Dickens. And you said you weren't friends with Andrew Little and he wouldn't know anything about you.
2: But I do know Andrew Dickens.
12: Yeah. So it was him saying it. He was replacing that other fellow on the early morning radio.
2: So he's doing Ryan Bridge. Yeah, okay. He's been bouncing around a bit. Has Andrew?
12: Yes. Yeah, so anyway, now what else are we talking about? Catching fish. I heard earlier in the evening, in the night.
2: Yep.
12: In the morning.
2: In the morning.
12: Get it right eventually. Apparently, if you get, you know, those packets of snakes, jelly, lolly snakes.
2: Yes.
12: If you get a red one, put that on your fishing hook, you'll catch the snapper or the fish.
2: Yes.
12: Because they like the snakes and they like red ones. Especially
2: snapper like red snake. Wow. Okay, I'm just sort of repeating what you've just told me. Snapper like those red lolly snake things. Okay.
12: Yeah. And of course they're wriggling about on your hook and they think it's a real worm. And I don't know why they like the red. Maybe it stands out more. And apparently that's when you go in a fishing competition and you use that, you get the biggest fish as well. So that's a little tip there for people.
2: Well, that's a good way to leave and to end the conversation. A little fishing tip from Jan.
12: A little bit better than last night's terrifying story.
2: Yes.
12: Yes, that was terrifying and horrifying.
2: All right there, Jan.
12: I'm getting over it.
2: Yep. Okay. You survived it. Good on you.
12: Yes. Have a good time wherever you're going for your two weekends off.
2: I'm not going anywhere. I've got a friend coming over from Sydney. Anyway, okay. Oh, cheers, good. Jet.
12: Okay, bye now.
2: Bye-bye. Looks like England's lost another wicket. I didn't see this happen. So they're 3 wickets down, 117 for 3. The target to win is 463. And they require 7 wickets to win. So from here to win, they need 346, 117 for 3.
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2: Newstalk ZB, a rather large, lengthy text here. But my husband has Parkinson's disease and choking is a very real threat due to throat muscles becoming weak as it progresses. After a choking episode at home one night, which gave me a huge fright, I had to thump him hard between the shoulder blades. He couldn't speak and had gone dark red. I bought one of those devices. We live rurally in our late 60s, early 70s. We live alone. I have no idea if this mask pump extraction device would really work, but it gives me a little reassurance should it happen again. And then she says, 2 years ago, we know of a fit, healthy man in his 40s who choked to death while having dinner at his sister's home. The sister had tried everything to no avail. And despite living in the city near the hospital, he died. And apparently they paid about $40 for it. Thank you for that text. Pity I can't get to all of it. Hold on, Clarence. Stand by, mate. I can do this. Now I can. Clarence, here we go.
16: Thank you. Yes, choking. This is so personally topical and coincidental, synchronous, I call it. Tonight I had another choking episode. I live alone. I'm 72.
2: Yeah.
16: And I'm preparing a meal. Because of my back and neck problems, I sit almost sitting up. I sleep that way. I can't lie on my side or anything. And I choked on a toasted breadcrumb and down the windpipe. And sometimes when I'm asleep, a bit of saliva goes down my windpipe and I wake up choking and tears are forming and that sort of thing. But I found that by you breathe in, close your mouth, breathe in very slowly through your nose. It takes discipline and focus until your lungs are as full as you can get them. I know you're choking, but just ignore that and then get the palm of your hand and thump downwards on the top of your chest, below your chin, as you cough out. And it will clear any obstruction like saliva or the breadcrumb. You might have to do it a couple of times, but it'll work. So I did that, and it was it doesn't frighten me so much as annoy me, because it's woken me up, and I only get about an hour of sleep at a time because I only move the wrong way and my back wakes me up, or I get this restless leg and it kicks out and it shakes my back and it wakes me up. But that's how to do it. Breathe in very slowly through the nose.
2: Breathe in very slowly through the nose, yes.
16: Yes. And as you deliberately cough out, bang the palm of your hand downwards under your chin on the top of your chest and below the windpipe, and it'll clear that drop of saliva or whatever. Your eyes will run and you'll cough and you'll splutter, but you'll get rid of it. And it's as good as I can do for that. May I go on to fishing briefly?
2: Yes, sure. Yep.
16: Great to hear Stephanie's voice, and what an excellent fisherman he would have been, because he's very fastidious. And he reminded me of when years ago I used to love going down to Mount Maunganui to the Mount Fishing Club. I wasn't a member or anything, but I used to love to go to the weigh-in, and they had a big marquee or a couple of big marquees, and all the guests and people would have an excellent meal there at a very reasonable price. And then there's the prize giving, and some of those bronzy gold pen reels and fishing tackle and gear and all sorts of stuff. It was just wonderful. And to see those fish on that scale, like a striped marlin or, the biggest of this and that and the other.
2: Beautiful fish, aren't they?
16: Amazing. And to think somebody on the end of a line took hours to haul that in, real work. So you mentioned the dog catching John Dory at the shoreline.
2: Yeah, that's a friend of mine's dog. Yeah, long gone now, but it was a Labrador, and he lived on pretty much right on the beach. I think it was near Russell, from memory. I've been there. I've been to the house. I've met the dog.
16: Yes.
2: I think it was Russell. Yeah, and this dog used to go down at low tide, and there were John Dory stranded because they swim upright, apparently.
16: Yes.
2: Yeah.
16: Amazed me because, Labradors are retrievers anyway, but I always thought John Dory were a deep water fish.
2: Well, I never saw him do it, but it was certainly spoken a lot. And I remember hearing at one point, I think his biggest catch one day was 11 or something like that.
16: There must have been something wrong with them to be that shallow. Speaking of deep water, my favourite fish of the lot, absolutely, is fresh blue nose. It's a deep water fish.
2: I don't know it.
16: South Island, and the fresh fish company in Tauranga used to have it. It's a little expensive, but it's absolutely beautiful. The other one I wanted to mention was thank you for the cricket scores update. 3 for 117 now. This is looking good. I had a great grandfather's brother went in the first test to Lords to represent New Zealand, and he scored an opening 100 with Stewie Dempster, who also scored 100, and their partnership was stood for a long time as a record, and that was in the first test that New Zealand went to Lords to play, and he was Jack Mills was a left-hander, and they said in the book, it says they're very stylish. A little man, they're very stylish.
2: Very stylish.
16: I'm left-handed, and I like to believe in a bit of finesse too.
2: Yeah.
16: One other thing, if I may.
2: Yep, quickly, I've got to get to a break because I'm running a little bit behind, but yep.
16: It's been great to have the opportunity to discuss things with you, and I hope you enjoy your time away, And it'll be good, it's just as good to hear Mikey, and he'll be gutted about the Chiefs, I'm sure.
2: I'm sure. I've got no idea, actually. All right, Clarence, nice to talk. Thank you very much.
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2: Annabelle, good morning.
22: Hi, good morning, Jim. I'll be quick. I just want to say the last one I mentioned about the Chiefs, well, what a final. It's, if you're a Chiefs fan, my heart goes out to you because judge the Hurricanes. And look what the Chiefs did to the Crusaders last week.
2: I know. It's remarkable.
22: I was gutted, but I got over it. I've had to. But tonight's game, did you catch that game?
2: No, I didn't. I saw a little bit of it. By a little bit, I mean just a few minutes.
22: Unbelievable
2: is right. And I didn't know Mikey was a Chiefs fan, and that's what Clarence was suggesting. I didn't know that, so.
22: Well, there was a Chiefs that actually gutted because, you know, I thought they may have played their final last week, though. I said to my friend, or the Chiefs might have played their final, that may have proved to be correct. Anyway, right, moving on quickly about choking, and that's a real concern. You know, sometimes you can have a coughing fit and, like, I had one the other day and I lost my breath and it was freaky. But now, has anyone experienced a situation where you wake up and lose your breath or struggle to get your breath back? Or that's where I found the odd time I woke up coughing and I've lost my breath. So but I'll tell you what helps me. I have anxiety and I learned about breathing and that can help. It can be hard at times, but just focus on using the breathing and I think it does

0: 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Like when I had a coughing fit the other day and I lost my breath.
1: I've got commercials coming very fast.
0: I'll let you go.
1: I heard one that you breathe in 2 seconds or something, hold your breath for 4 seconds, and breathe out over 6 seconds.
0: Right. I've forgotten the details. I know, but I just try and calm, just try and be calm and breathe. And, all right, I'll let you go. All right, okay.
1: Okay, cheers, Annabelle. Thank you. 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Thank you for that. New sport weather is next.
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6: In this update, Golden Visa visitors appear to choose Auckland because of its economic strength. Data from luxury booking platform StayLux indicate Golden Visa holders are renting luxury homes for around 30 nights at a time. Some spend up to $8,000 a day on private chefs, drivers and shopping. StayLux CEO Greg Owen says, besides Queenstown, high net worth tourists are attracted to the opportunities in Auckland.
7: I think Auckland is a place where capital is being invested or the investments location. So we're seeing Auckland being the number one spot.
6: A new survey for the Broadcasting Standards Authority has found people with low trust in the media are more likely to perceive bias in news reporting. Chief Executive Stacey Wood says that's driven more by the tone and delivery of stories than by factual accuracy. But Ms. Wood says they found the vast majority of people recognise media are free to choose how stories are told.
8: For the authority to intervene in the media's right to freedom of expression requires a really high threshold and a real likelihood of harm. Generally speaking, broadcasters get to choose what stories they tell and how.
6: Animals in Canterbury are among the most in need of refuge from violent homes. Pet refuge shelters animals belonging to victims of violence, meaning owners can leave dangerous situations without fearing pets left behind might be hurt. 1 in 5 rescued come from Canterbury, disproportionately higher than the rest of the country. Founder Dame Julie Chapman says the charity is now fundraising to expand its capacity.
9: We're asking people to get on board so that we can actually increase our capacity, definitely in the Canterbury region, but other regions as well, to be able to house pets.
6: A coroner's report reveals a father who drove into oncoming traffic in Wellington had dementia and was banned from driving. Isaiah Abadingo reports.
10: Lesale Foa Issa and his son George died in January 2021 after a crash in the capital's urban motorway. He had been showing signs of cognitive decline and was being assessed for dementia, but his condition was not confirmed until a post-mortem examination. NZTA had suspended his license a day before his collision, and police had forbidden him from driving 2 weeks earlier.
6: Two others were seriously injured but survived. Hundreds of young people have

0: rolled up their sleeves in Auckland and Christchurch for a good cause this weekend. The environmental organisation Eirosha Aotearoa is holding native planting events in both cities as part of the annual World Vision 40-Hour Challenge. This year it's raising money for children in Solomon Islands. Eirosha Regional Coordinator James Beck says one in six children in the Pacific struggle to access nutritious food.
1: Communities in the Solomon Islands are experiencing increasing food insecurity caused by climate change. A lot of this money is going into agriculture to make the food production systems more resilient.
0: Coronet Peak is reaping the rewards of the snow factory machine it installed this season. The machine makes enough snow to cover a rugby field with 10 centimetres of snow every 3 days. Other major ski fields have again delayed opening until June the 27th, not this weekend. NZ Ski CEO Paul Anderson says Coronet Peak's been all go since the Lerner Slopes opened on King's Birthday weekend almost a month ago. In sport, a Category 5 performance from the Hurricanes swept them to a 60-5 win in their Super Rugby Pacific final with the Chiefs in Wellington last night. Player of the match, Hurricanes first five Reuben Love, felt it was a win for everyone across the southern North Island.
2: Palmerston North, Hawke's Bay, Taranaki, Wellington! Rugby's back in the home four. That's a dream, thank you.
0: Four Black Sticks women held their nerve in a penalty shootout to beat the USA and qualify for the FIH Nations Cup final today on Auckland's North Shore playing India. Black Sticks goalkeeper Grace O'Hanlon earned player of the match with two penalty shootout saves. A chance for Paul Cole to finish the PSA Tour season on a high. Cole is through to the title decider at the Tour Finals in Paris after a 3-1 semi-final win over world junior champion Mohamed Zakaria of Egypt. World number two Cole will face third-ranked Peruvian Diego Elias in the final at 7:15 this morning. New Zealand cyclist Lawrence Pithy is dominating the 2026 Tour of Slovenia, winning the opening stage and stage three to control the overall race lead. That's news and sport. I'm Joe Gilfillan.
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0: 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The forecast, Northland to Taumarunui, including the Bay of Plenty and Taupo. A few showers south of Auckland spreading elsewhere and turning to rain. Gisborne and Hawke's Bay mostly fine with a few brief showers. Taranaki and Taihape to Wellington. Also Wairarapa, Marlborough and Nelson. A few showers more frequent from late afternoon. The winds easing overnight. Buller, the Grey District and Westland. The showers should be clearing. Canterbury, Otago, Southland and Fiordland. Periods of rain or showers clearing most places by the afternoon. And for the Chatham Islands, a period of rain turning to showers.
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0: News Talk ZB, it is Overnight Talk with Jim. Just gone 7 minutes past four, a Sunday morning. Open line talk for the next 50-odd minutes. Anything on your mind? The phone number 0800 80 10 80 will get me. The texting is 9292 and the email, which has been very quiet this morning. The email is jim@newstalkzb.co.nz. Just before we get to Emily, we have been talking last hour about choking, as in like when you're eating, choking on food. Because I was just flipping innocently through my Facebook page thing, thread, whatever it's called, a few days ago, and up popped this ad for an anti-choking device. It worked like on a vacuum pump thing. And it was almost like they were trying to scare me or anybody who lives alone and quite often eats alone. They were suggesting that the risk of choking is very, very high and you need one of these devices. And I wondered, am I being pressured into this by scared I'm going to choke to death? I don't know. So I just thought I'd throw it out there. I need some more information. Apparently somebody has had a go with that little device and it's not that good. This is from Chrissy. The anti-choking device is a rip-off. Practice what St. John say. Thrust yourself forward towards the back of a dining chair. Practice it, says Chrissy. And another one, living alone, I have three times been choking for breath and have had to self-Heineck manoeuvre by slamming yourself into a bench or furniture. Then goes on to say, I'm sure it's a cause of death. Which one, the choking or the cure? I'm not sure. But thank you for the text. Emily, good morning.
2: Good morning. Yes, food bolus implication. When food gets stuck in your esophagus, I've heard the lean over a chair. And what Clarence said to, you know, for a man it would be your Adam's apple, to just slightly put pressure with the, you know, the back of the palm of your hand, and because that can make you just cough naturally. A carbonated drink, some people find it, even if they have indigestion, because it can release the stomach gas.
0: Oh, yes, I've heard of Coke. So if you choke on a fishbone.
2: Yes, I've heard Coke, yes.
0: Yeah.
2: Or anything with bubbles in it, because sometimes if you have indigestion, you know, if you have that, it can help you burp, can't it, bring it up that stomach gas. A never alone pendant, I think ADT21, where you can wear it in the shower. Have you thought about getting a never alone pendant?
0: No, I haven't.
2: Hmm.
0: Oh.
2: It's just a thought, isn't it? It's just a thought.
0: Yeah, it is just a thought. I think if I was choking, like serious choking, it probably wouldn't get there in time, but if I had a stroke or a heart attack or a coronary or something, then that might be a lifesaver. But I think with choking from, mind you, I'm going by what that ad was telling me, that things happen quite quickly.
2: Yes, they do. Yeah, and sometimes people panic. I don't think you'd sort of, I think it's a bit of scaremongering, to be honest, as long as you, most people have a drink with them when they eat and just to chew. I mean, my mother used to say, just cut it up into small portions, you know, with a knife and fork.
0: Yes, yes. And my mum, as I said like last hour, my mum insisted on all kids chewing their food properly.
2: Yes, so did my mother. She cut it up into small with your knife and fork, and you know, if you don't bolt your food, you're not a German Shepherd dog, are you?
0: No, we're not.
2: No, no disrespect to German Shepherd dogs. I think they're lovely, but you know, you've got to eat with a bit of decorum. And the anxiety, it's the breathe in the roses, and you hold, you know, for four seconds, and then blow out the candles. So breathe in the roses.
0: Hold it.
2: Hold, blow out the candles.
0: So it's a gentle exhale.
2: Yes. Yes, so don't panic, just do it gently and get into a rhythm. Just a gentle rhythm. Because the thing is to get oxygen in.
0: Yeah, I can imagine it would be quite frightening and very, very difficult to stay calm.
2: Yes, because your natural thing is to breathe, isn't it?
0: Yes.
2: It is. But I would try that. Lean over a chair, try and just get that right pressure just underneath where a man's Adam's apple is. That'll make you cough naturally. Carbonated drink. You're a never alone pendant. And just eat and chew slowly.
0: Is the never alone pendant, do people pay for that? Is it a...
2: I think it should be subsidised. I think ADT manufacture one where people can wear it in the shower, because a lot of people have episodes in the shower.
0: Oh, really?
2: With falling and, you know...
0: Oh, yes, yeah.
2: With high blood pressure and things. I think it should be subsidised over a certain age.
0: Yeah, that would be good for a lot of people, because, yeah, that shower box is inherently a dangerous thing, isn't it?
2: Oh, it is. It's very, very dangerous. And if, you know, put down a good bath mat or paper towels, make sure you shake your feet before you get out so you don't slip, because lino can be, and even tiles can be slippery.
0: Yes.
2: Make sure you have your towel close. If you just put it on a box or something, if you don't have a stool.
0: Yeah.
2: Just get into procedures rather than just, and don't panic. Don't rush. Don't rush getting out of a shower.
0: No.
2: Because I said there was a thing that there was some nanny thing. You had to have a shower under an hour, under a, what is it, 2 seconds or, no, what? Was it an under a minute or something? But that's hard if people are washing their hair in the shower and they've got long hair.
0: Yeah, that wouldn't work.
2: No.
0: No, not if you got hair. I mean, I'm okay because I'm bald. So,
2: well, you're lucky. You don't have any maintenance issues, do you?
0: No shampoo, clogging up the shower box, nothing.
2: No.
0: And when we had those ads in Auckland, was it last summer or the summer before, trying to save water, you know, don't shower longer than 4 minutes or something, or try.
2: Oh, was it 4 minutes? Oh, was it? Yeah.
0: Well, that's what the ads were telling us. That's a long shower for me.
2: Yes. Well, you know, in the army showers, you have to just get in and wash your bits and your pits and you're out.
0: It's right, yeah. I don't luxuriate in the shower.
2: No.
0: Some people do. I'm just not one of those people.
2: Yeah, I'm a practical person. You know, you just get in there, do it, and out, you know. You don't hang around. Not into long farewells.
0: Exactly.
2: So, no, for choking, lean over a chair. You know, just put that pressure just down from your man's Adam's apple or in that area, just a bit of pressure and a carbonated drink, and think about getting a never alone pendant, and I hope the government thinks about subsidising those for people over a certain age that live alone.
0: Because ever since I saw that Facebook ad for choking,
2: I think it's scaremongering.
0: I've been very careful.
2: You know? Well, it's put something in your consciousness, so that's good. But I wouldn't waste your money. It's a bit of scaremongering.
0: Right, okay.
2: Okay.
0: All right.
2: Bye.
0: Cheers, Emily. Thank you for that. Noel, good morning.
3: Hey, morning, Jim. You hear me clearly?
0: Yes, I can.
3: Yeah, sure. Hey, showers, yeah, I just done my bathroom too. Vinyl floor, you know, it goes up the sides, 4 inches up the sides. Got a hollow in the middle, so you don't step over anything into the shower. You just step in.
0: Okay. Yep.
3: Yeah. But vinyl, that's the one. Vinyl floor. Food choking. Nobody's mentioned on what food you choke on.
0: Well, I had a text. I've lost it, but the texter was saying that steaks.
3: You've got to cut that up. That you can't choke on that. You're only going to choke on it if you take a big piece of it in your mouth. Hey, you cut a steak up. Now you're talking about, I reckon number one would be a chicken bones.
0: Yeah, okay. Well, I have heard, and there was a text earlier on last hour that a guy...
3: And for spoons.
0: He choked to death on a chip, on a potato chip in Fiji.
3: Yeah, and stuff like that. Even I tell you what gets me, on a pie, you get those pies and they've got a light crust on the top, a pastry. That pastry.
0: Oh, yeah, I know what you're talking about. Yep.
3: Yeah, they can get caught in your throat, yeah. And me, when I'm going to choke on something, Jim, I'm either going to get it out straight away. You know something's wrong. You know something's wrong, so you don't let it go. You're going to choke it up, just cough it up straight away. Just get it out. And if it's gone past that point, I'll try and swallow it.
0: So what was that?
3: You know, if it's before that point where I can just cough it out, because you can feel something's wrong, yeah, you can feel it.
0: Yes, you can, just I would imagine, yes.
3: Just cough it out straight out, just do a hard, solid cough, and cough it out. But if it's past that point where you can't cough it out, I try and swallow it. I'll take a bite out of a bread or something and try and swallow it, drink some water and try and swallow it.
0: Depends where it is, I suppose.
3: That's it. If it's past that point, yeah, I'll try and swallow it.
0: God, I'm just hoping that it's not going to happen to me. I think that's...
3: No, don't be scared, man. You're all good.
0: Yeah, I can feel myself panicking if I can't breathe, you know?
3: No. You're good. You'll feel it straight away. I'm telling you, you'll feel something's wrong straight away. You'll just cough it out straight away.
0: Have you been through a choking episode?
3: Yeah, and that's what I'll do. I'm telling you, that's what I do. If I do, and it's that bloody pastry. I hate that. Chicken, I've seen somebody across the table from me choking on a chicken bone. Yeah.
0: Actually, I've just got a text on the chicken bone. Person saying a little while back, I was at a coffee shop, ordered a chicken, started choking on a chicken bone, couldn't breathe. Yeah. The Asian staff came over to me. What's wrong? They asked. Can't breathe. Chicken bone. They brought a glass of water. I drank it. Problem washed away.
3: Yeah, same thing. You know, they'll swallow it or get
0: it
3: out.
0: Well, well.
3: And hopefully it comes out the right way.
0: Fair enough.
3: And so they're fishing. Oh, my God, I was fishing when I was nine. I started fishing when I was nine, you know. There was crayfishing down on Lake Taupo. Me and my mum and my dad, we used to walk around at night with a torch and picking up kodo out of the lake.
0: Okay.
3: Yeah. You know about knee-high water? About 7 o'clock at night, knee-high water, just walking around with a torch, picking them up, because they'll all come up to the shallows at night, Dakota, on Lake Taupo.
0: What is Dakota?
3: Coda. Crayfish.
0: Oh, crayfish.
3: Yeah, coda.
0: In Taupo?
3: Coda. It's like a coda, No, like a sea crayfish, coda.
0: Yeah, okay, repeating. So are these like normal-sized crayfish, or are they like those little fresh...
3: Size of your hand, open hand.
0: Yeah, okay, one of those ones, right, yeah.
3: Yeah, coda, freshwater coda. And they come up in...
0: I've never heard of them talk. I've never heard of them in that term before.
3: Yeah, you get a good night, calm night, you fill a bucket easy in a half an hour.
0: Oh. How far out do you have to go? Or they...
3: Knee high.
0: What?
3: Knee high.
0: on knee-high water, okay.
3: Yeah, knee-high, you're just in your shorts. And this is summer, this is not winter.
0: Yeah. Right, okay, good on you, Noel.
3: Okay, mate.
0: Interesting. Okay. Right. Thank you for that. I think I've got rid of all... Oh, yeah, I did see a text a while ago. Scrolling through... Oh, right, yes, from Clarence. And he was saying that Mikey will be gutted that the Chiefs lost. And what he meant to say was Minty. Minty will be gutted, not Mikey. Very good. And Sarah text as well saying it's Minty that's the Chiefs fan. Yes. So I didn't think, Mikey, why would he have anything to do with the Chiefs? There you go. News talks, there'd be a couple of spare lines there. 0800 80 10 80 421.
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0: Ooh, a text here. Bit frightening. The text says, you can't cough when you are truly choking. You can't swallow as it's in your windpipe. It's silent. I choked when in my 20s I was alone and fell over the back of the couch. It's bloody terrifying. No ability to talk, cough, or breathe. An anonymous texter. Ooh, okay. And one saying, hi, Jim, kura is Maori for crayfish. Had no idea, but there you go. Learning, learning. Josh, good morning. Oh, Josh is gone. Okay. I think we're pretty much done that. Looks like England has lost another wicket. They're now down 4 wickets. 137 for 4. Their target is 463. To win, they need 326 runs. So England, 137 for 4. They're needing 326 runs to win. The Kiwis, they need 6. They need to take 6 wickets to win. So there you go. Got a bit of a quiet patch, this will do. Possibly the biggest surprise in sport over recent times. Friday, June 12, news broke that Kane Williamson was retiring from international cricket, effective immediately. Arguably the back cap's greatest ever batsman. The announcement in London brings an end to a 16-year career, which saw him play 378 games for New Zealand. At 35 years old, Kane Williamson finishes his career as our all-time leading international run scorer with 19,346 runs, including 48 centuries and 6 double centuries. After making his debut in 2010, he said the time was now right to step away from the game he loved. After the break, former teammate Neil Wagner on the legacy of Kane Williamson.
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12: Neil Wagner played 64 test matches for New Zealand, the vast majority of them as a teammate of Kane Williamson. He joins us now. Neil, thanks for taking the time. What was your immediate reaction when you heard the news that Kane Williamson had decided to retire?
13: Surprised a little bit. But we knew this day was coming, right? It was on the close end rather than the other way around. Kane is... as a closed book when it comes to these sort of things. He won't really share it with much or many people around it. For him to have made this decision, you know he's been thinking about it long and hard, but it wouldn't just be, really sort of sudden, but it is surprising that it's obviously in the middle of a series. We don't know, obviously, sometimes what happens, I guess, with families and things like that and moving forward, but you just maybe get a feeling, mate. You just wake up in the morning and you're playing a test match when you had laws and all this stuff, and if something's not quite right and it's not there and you've done it for so long, you've been around for that long and you feel that you're not, 100% sort of adding that value, you don't want to, jeopardise what you've been doing so well for so many years. And that's potentially what he's been thinking about, is just that, if he's doing it for the wrong reasons and he's not, fully there, there's other guys, and like we've spoken about a lot in the past, to lead the team in a better place, and he puts the team first every time with everything he does. So, it's huge respect for him, mate. And like I say, sad to see this day come, but we sort of knew it was going to come somewhere.
12: You shared a dressing room with him for well over a decade. What made him a special teammate beyond the runs and the records?
13: Mate, it never really crossed my mind or crossed anyone's mind that he was trying to score runs for himself or that he worried about the runs and the outcomes. To see someone put in that much effort and craft to their game and work so, meticulous about what he did, and the effort they went in, mate, is second to none. Like, it's just no one else around the world trained the way he trained. To put in all that effort and all of that was just to play a part in the team and to do it for the team, and everything around it was to build, I guess, a culture. And he was one of the main leaders and drivers around building a team culture where people weren't doing that for their own benefit or for their own, accolades, but for the greater good of the team and the mates around them, but also to play and represent your country with pride and to create a team, an outfit where people could look at and go, I want to play for them. I want to represent New Zealand. I want to, wear their black cap of pride as much as what, they did. To leave the place, that black cap in a better place is something that I think he could look back, fondly and know that he's played probably arguably the biggest part ever in his young cricket and creating, a legacy but also environment that others can come in and flourish. And that's what we've seen throughout the Black Caps is young players and players coming in, being able to find their feet straight away, being able to be themselves, be able to perform straight away when they've put their black cap on their head. It's a huge, testament to what he has created. And what he's done, and that's the main thing, mate. He's so humble for someone who's achieved as much as he's had, and for the amount of people that wants a piece of him to be that humble and stay the bloke he has been from day one through till now. It's just the testament to the great bloke and a great mate that he is.
12: When he took over as captain, now what was he like as a leader from a bowler's perspective?
13: Well, he's got an incredible mind and an incredible brain around the game and reading the game and being ahead, being street smart, and that's something that New Zealand has always been really good at doing is being street smart ahead of other countries, I guess, and being a little bit trying to find, you know, sort of good ways of playing, you know, really good positive brands of cricket. But for him to be able to read the play and being ahead of it and sort of know what's expected, what's needed at a period of time to do it, and also just be calm around it, being made you feel that you're really confident and positive in your role and what you needed to do and clear your plan. But every time, sometimes when we wanted to sort of push the ante or try and do something, he was the first one just to be patient and sort of be boring at it, knowing that that was required and what's needed. And then what it was to make a play and do something and sort of, you know, put a bit of a funky feel or something in place to create a, you know, bit of something and to break a partnership. The way he thought about things, the way he thought about, you know, getting players out or putting little plans into place, and also, you know, two bowlers at the other end complementing each other to be able to work together and finding that common goal. He was the main driver. I mean, obviously started with Brendan McCullum's start, but even with Brendan McCullum's leadership, Kane was a ear there at the time as well. He was a voice as a young player. Without that, he was really a leader before he took that captaincy over. So it's amazing. Whenever you spoke to him, whenever, you know, someone got a little bit flustered or a little bit, I guess, caught up in emotions, to be able to talk to him, just the calmness and I guess the brains and mind he had on his shoulders were incredible, and he always led from the front. It was never a moment where you looked at him and thought, it's different. You know, it was always just so solid, so consistent, and so much the same.
0: All right, Neil Wagner there talking about retiring international cricketer Kane Williamson. Yeah, the news broke. I remember I was here the night of Friday, June 12, and that was Neil Wagner talking to Jason Pine the next day. And you can hear the whole interview on the ZB website. On the choking, texter says, "Hi, Jim. I have a St. John's wrist alarm. Winds pay me for it. I'm a pensioner prone to falls. My doctor gave me a form which I took to Winds. Regards, Eric." Okay, so right circumstances, you could get one of those medic alert alarms for nothing. When you live alone, perhaps have a lockbox outside or have a neighbour with a key, and keep your phone handy so you can call for help if you don't have a medic alert. Yeah, getting a neighbour, actually. You know, so I'm thinking about sort of living by yourself and choking and what you can do about it. So I've got one of my older sisters. She's in a retirement village in Auckland. And I'm going to ask her next time I see her if you ever thought about the choking threat. Does it concern you? And would you even consider buying one of those pumps that I saw advertised on Facebook? Now, I'm basically the texters and have said, don't bother, you know, don't bother. It's $50-odd, apparently, but according to them, don't bother about it. Don't worry. Yeah, because watching that commercial, I'm thinking, is this when I sort of decided I've actually had enough of this commercial, it ran for quite a few minutes, and I just got bored with it in the end, so I just moved on. But I'm thinking, that ad was going out of its way to put the frighteners on me, you know, because I live alone, and I quite often, many times in fact, I eat alone. And that commercial, that ad was aimed 100% directly at people like me. And like Emily said, you know, scaremongering to a point. They tried to put the frighteners on me that I could choke. And the commercial makes it clear it's not usually a happy ending. So I would be really, really best off if I bought one of these little devices that suck blockage out of your throat. I'm thinking, hold on, I think I've just been played here. Because how many people choke to death, really? How many people? News Talk ZB 0800 80 1080. More than happy to take a couple more calls on this as we head up towards new sport and weather at 5. The phone number 0800 80 1080.
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0: News Talk ZB, 22 minutes to 5. Tom, hello.
19: Good morning, sir. Look, I'm sorry I rang two or three times before the sound off. I was scared of making a noise. I'm in hospital. Sir, I've got some relevant information here. But a gentleman ridiculed the fact that a bit of steak wouldn't choke you. That'd be one of the worst, wouldn't it?
0: Well, that's what a texter was saying. And, yeah, one of the – possibly – anyway, yep, steak's right up there.
19: We lost a little dog belonging to my daughter through choking on a lump of meat because he's probably trying to beat the bigger dog for it. I ran inside and got the pliers, but my daughter said there's nothing sticking in his throat now. He died straight off because you only get a short time for breath. Now, look, someone mentioned, I forget what the same gentleman mentioned something around your neck. Right, I've got two of them, St. John's. I'm an old fella.
0: Yeah.
19: I've got a single one for around the property. I think it goes to 300 yards. And it doesn't have to be charged because it's supposed to last 10 years.
0: Oh, really?
19: Yeah.
0: Oh, okay. I love technology then.
19: Well, some of those things they put in your heart last a fair while, don't they?
0: Oh, true, yes.
19: Yeah, right. Okay. Now, I've got another one, which I didn't think that one was going to be too good if I went out in the sticks hunting, which I occasionally do. But that, and it's also any good for anywhere else, but you've got to squeeze it, two buttons, one each side. It was, as I'm an old fella, the doctor was supposed to fill a couple of forms in so that I could get it from social welfare or whatever they call them now.
0: Yeah, that would be WINS. I'm thinking.
19: Yep, that's right. Yes, that's right. Sure. But something went wrong, and I'm paying for both of them fortnightly. I think it's $49 because I had a problem with my doctors and still. But there we go. But one of those would be handy. But if I fell off the roof, which they're scared of, you mightn't be able to press two buttons. And my roof that I'll be getting on is not very high.
0: Well, how about this as advice there, Tom? Don't go up on the roof.
19: Yeah, but I've got to replace it. It's rusting. Well, I'm not allowed to go to my property right now, but I'll tell you about that in a minute. The other thing was chips. I often get a good packet of chips. Well, and if I haven't got a drink, I start getting in trouble because it's lining up from my tummy a bit higher. But the water does it.
0: Oh, okay, yeah. Luckily, I don't eat potato chips.
19: Oh.
0: I eat hot chips, but I don't do potato chips.
19: Oh, that's the ones I'm talking about.
0: Oh, damn it. Okay.
19: Right. Yeah, the largest ones. But if I gorge them, it can start filling up from the tummy, I believe. Doesn't sound too good.
0: No, it doesn't sound too good.
19: And there was one other thing. I think what it was. But water does that. Oh, by the way, engineering science, you'd hit the front, not the back of the body. If you put a coin in a hitching post for your parking, you hit the back, it'll swallow it. You hit the front, it'll fall out.
0: But
19: that's slightly different with the position of a human being. But yeah, the solar plexus, you can get at from the front. You've got a flaming great row of bones at the back. And if you're just trying to compress it, you'd be at the front.
0: Yeah, it's just all the ads and things for dislodging a blocked airway, they all seem to be on whacking the back now.
19: It's the wrong place. It's the front. You should
0: it's the front. Yeah. And you're the second caller who said the front, maybe even the third.
19: Well, they've got to look at the engineering or science parts of it.
0: I suppose, yes.
19: Well, as I said, there's your example, but it's not an exact one for a human being, is it? Put a coin in the hitching posts on the curb where you pay your parking fee. Hit it on the back and it will swallow the coin every time. Hit it on the front and it'll fall out on the road, come out. For every action, there's an equal and opposite reaction.
0: That's what they say, yes.
19: Yeah. That's the one you're applying there with the human being.
0: It's quite nice hearing the parking meter analogy because I don't think there are any coin-operated parking machines left, are there?
19: I was wondering about that. I haven't been around. I've been locked up in the hospital for 10 weeks.
0: Oh.
19: Locked up. I was brought in for a scan. I've been locked up ever since. They decided I'm too old to go back to an untidy house. Believe it or not, they've locked me up here. And they're getting the court to say somebody else has got to take hold of my property.
0: What?
19: A bit of a laugh.
0: Oh, you poor thing. Why did you go to hospital? What was the initial reason?
19: I was conned into going by a junior doctor, I'll put it that way, to get an X-ray. They decided I wasn't looking after myself, so they're going to get the court to do it for me.
0: Oh.
19: It's pretty strange.
0: And you would dispute that, obviously, right?
19: Oh, well, it says everybody else except the three doctors here that have declared me totally incompetent. But I escaped about 5 o'clock one night out of the hospital, managed to get home, Panama Road. I managed to get a credit card and a list of my friends, because that person who brought me in also stole my cell phones, so I couldn't tell the few friends I've got left that I was locked up in the hospital and I'm not at home. They're wondering. So it's pretty tough.
0: Oh, this sounds all a little bit Big Brotherish.
19: When I went finally, they found me. Oh, too loud, sorry. The nurse has come and said I'm too loud, but I think I can talk quieter to you. I was hiding. When I went home, my little cat said, there's something terrible outside. So I went outside, got out of the road, and somebody went in smashing the place to bits, up and down for 2 hours. Finally, there was a helicopter came over, and it was a heat-sinking one looking for me. And when I went out the front, there were 7 policemen there. When I went down my right-of-way, it was another 3. 10 policemen to get an 86-year-old man back to hospital. Didn't even wait till the morning. But however, it was a choking bit I wanted to offer experience on. But if you hurry up with a load of chips, they'll get you. But the drink will help.
0: Oh, brilliant.
19: It's quite often happened to me once. God, I've got nothing to drink. I'll be a goner. Right, thank you.
0: What an interesting life. I've just got a text, and I'll read it to you before we go.
19: Thank you.
0: Now, talking about you, I'm assuming, in fact, 100, yeah. This guy sounds like a legend. I don't normally text, but sounds like a hard-working old fella.
19: I was once, but now I'm just locked up here. It's incredible, and I'm going to ask for a review. The several doctors, including the miserable sod that schemed to get me in here, have written down totally incompetent. I've got it a dozen times because I'm going back to the court for review. I'll add the last bit.
20: Good.
19: Three members is my children that have got me in here too.
20: I wonder about family.
19: Yeah, well, you can guess I've got something worth having, can't you? I'm only 86. I was secretary of the Sporting Shooters Association for 12 years. I had two people that were over 100 driving. Two. Quite a bit over 100.
20: Okay. Oh, well, look,
19: I'm only 86, so they want to stop me driving.
20: Good luck, mate, Tom.
19: No, there's no such thing. Thank you.
20: All right.
19: Bye.
20: Yeah, cheers, mate. Oh, what an awful predicament to find yourself in your 80s. A text says, the choking pump would only be any good if you had it right there with you while you're eating. And that's what Calvin was saying too a little while ago. Calvin from the Tron. No point in having it in the kitchen, he reckons. If you're going to have it right beside you. Right beside you. Can you wear it? No, the one that I saw on the telly, a little bit big to have around your neck. You won't have time to find it if you're choking. Just looked on Temu. They're $15 on there. Those alarms you wear, do you need a landline? How do they work now? Landlines are a thing of the past. Do you know? Asked Joy. No, Joy, I do not. I do not. No idea. Might investigate it, though. We'll just see how we go. Good morning, David.
21: In his younger days especially, don't mess with Tom. He wouldn't put up with any rubbish.
20: No.
21: You know, I don't think he's pretty direct, and he's amazing. He's quite intelligent. 86, isn't he? He's quite very, very with it still, isn't he? He's got all his faculties.
20: Yes. Yeah. No, you sound sharp as. Absolutely. Sharp as.
21: Now, what is it? Choking. What is it? I've nearly choked on food, but can you actually choke without eating?
20: Well, somebody was saying last hour that when they're asleep, they can choke on their saliva. Goes down the windpipe.
21: Okay, yeah, I didn't realise that, yeah.
20: No, it hadn't occurred to me either.
21: When you're awake, can you choke on your saliva?
20: I think that would be more difficult than when you're asleep.
21: Yeah, when you're asleep, yeah. Okay, I've nearly choked a couple of times on food. I was eating all this rice at the old service station, Mount Albert, and a lady that worked there then, forgot her name, I can't remember her name now, but she gave me a whole lot of rice. It was really nice, but I was eating it so quickly, and it just nearly choked. I was choking on it, and I couldn't breathe. And then there was a taxi driver there, and I asked him to bang me on the shoulder, on the back of on my back, and he did, and that helped. And then I went outside. I tried to spew it out, vomit, just choke it out, you know, just cough it out, and everything. And it worked in the end, and I was breathing again. So I at one stage, I just could not breathe, and it was just jammed, and my throat was blocked. But anyway, quickly, I didn't go last week to the cafe in Mount Albert, the parkside, with one of my friends, Paul's.
20: Yep.
21: I did.
20: Well, make up your mind, David.
21: I did, but I rang up Tim Beveridge, and I was going to meet my friend William, and I didn't meet him in the end, and he ended up, he wanted to go to Mud Pie in Prince of Valera, but I got busy. I lost something. I couldn't find it, and I needed it, and I was looking for it. It was actually a hat, and I wanted, this is how crazy I go, like, I was distracted. I wanted to find it everywhere, and he ended up going, but he... he gave me he bought some containers for me to for my room to tidy my room up, and which was nice of him. Yeah, my friend William, and he's been my friend for 35 years this September.
20: Wow. Yeah. Okay. Yeah.
21: Since good. 1991.
20: A good effort
21: thanks
20: there.
21: Jim. Have a good morning.
20: Okay. Bye. Cheers, David. Bye. Thank you. A couple of texters saying, good morning, says the texter. I looked into buying the anti-choke device, couldn't find anyone who left bad reviews, probably longer with us. Regards, Simon. Okay, that's interesting. Maybe they hadn't got around to using it yet, so there was nothing bad to review. Because like I say, the whole choking thing, this ad was seeming to suggest to me that choking is a common thing, that it happens a lot. And I'm thinking, well, over the last couple of days, because I was thinking about buying one, you know, do I need one as a lifesaver? And then, do really, how many people have choke? Wasn't sure. Another one says, good morning, regarding choking, the pressure release is sudden, hard force into the stomach, one movement up and under the rib cage, or a hard impact on the back. A text there from Ian. Another one saying, I'm not sure this is the old manoeuvre. You stand at the back of the person with your arms around them and pump the front. I think that's the old Heimlich manoeuvre, and I think that's been kind of discredited these days from just sort of what I'm thinking, just looking through the text. No. I think we're all up to date. News Talk CB, 0800 80 1080. If you want to sneak in before we go at 5, that would be cool. 0800 80 1080 is the number to call.
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5: News Talk ZB. Craig, you could well be our lucky last. Hello.
6: Yeah, I thought I'd just quickly sneak in and say that the Chiefs lost dismally on last night with against the Hurricanes.
5: Oh, and this is coming from a Hamilton bloke as well, so you'd be a Chiefs supporter, right?
6: No, I was a Hurricane supporter.
5: Oh, really?
6: Yeah. Long story anyway. But yeah, they lost dismally, and I just felt sorry for the guys. I guess they felt like what the Crusaders felt like a few weeks ago, but at least the Crusaders can say they didn't lose as much. So, yeah, but, it was just a pummeling. I felt sorry for the Chief guys. They didn't even bother tuning up to the game, did they? They kind of just, I don't know what was going on, but, yeah, that was it. Pretty sad.
5: So how come, look, we've got a minute or two, you live in Hamilton, you've been in Hamilton a long time, I gather.
6: Yeah.
5: Why don't you support the Chiefs?
6: I don't support the Chiefs because I don't really like any of the players.
5: Oh. There was a suggestion earlier on this morning that the Chiefs can be dirty players. Is this correct?
6: Yeah, they can be, but dirty players, and I don't. There's a lot of reasons why I don't support the Chiefs, but I'm not going to say that on the radio because I'll get boo-booed next time I'm on the air. But I just went for the Hurricanes because, I mean, they just seemed a better team through the entire competition really, really well and good on them. But I didn't expect it to be that way. I was a little bit disappointed when McKenzie kicked the ball up and it blew backwards or whatever, and then a few minutes later and tried exactly the same thing and did it again. It's like they're not really learning from their things. Where
5: Not if there's strong winds in the capital. Don't do that.
6: No, everyone else knows that apparently, but apart from the Chiefs players. So, one thing I did wish would happen was they had Brad Shields on there. He was in the team from when the Hurricanes won last time. I was hoping he would have got a try, but he didn't get one. But they were just completely outplayed. It's like two different teams. One was a professional team and one was amateur. So I just couldn't believe what was going on. Dad was a little bit like, are the Chiefs actually bothering players that have been on the field just the full in time? So, good for them anyway.
5: Yeah,
6: all right. I'll let you carry on.
5: No, good on you, Craig. All right, mate.
6: No worries.
5: Cheers, bud. Thank you. News Talk ZB 0800. No, I think we've done with that now. We have done with that. It is coming up 2 minutes to five. Five.

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4: In this update, early childhood teachers are pleased the government is placing a pipeline of trainee teachers into small towns. The government's Go Rural program is funding student teachers in their final year of study to take their placement in a rural school. Up to 123 students can each receive a grant of $4,000 toward living costs. Chief Executive of ECE Advocacy Group, Teri Tomaioha, Kathy Wolf, says it encourages them to apply for a placement in an isolated school.
5: They have to leave their employment and they won't be paid for anything between 4 to 5 weeks.
4: New Zealand has been urged to prepare after a deadly strain of bird flu was detected in a bird that washed up on a Western Australia beach. Biosecurity Minister Andrew Hoggard says our geographical isolation has protected us and given us time to ready ourselves. Claudia O'Neill reports.
6: Hoggard says we can't stop wild birds from bringing the virus here, but we can limit its spread with good biosecurity practices. He asks farmers and backyard bird owners to look out for signs of illness in their birds, prevent their contact with wild birds, and keep their gear clean. Sightings of sick or dead wild birds in a group should be reported.
4: GPs have voted in favour of a $120 million annual funding lift. The government package will include a just over 3% rise in capitation rates and more than $43 million to keep patient consultation fees the same this year. 86% of GP clinics voted it in. GP Owners Association Chair Dr. Angus Chambers says 20 to 30% of GPs won't see many benefits from this, but many voted for it anyway.
7: I think it just sort of goes to the calibre of the general practices serving our communities, that they were prepared to put aside their own positions for the greater good.
4: Fears the main political party's ideas for fixing public transport woes might be only short-term solutions. Labour promises to cap weekly fares if it's elected. The National Party suggests using the government's $450 million fuel emergency fund for more trains and buses at peak times. Auckland University urban planning lecturer Tim Welch says neither party addresses the challenges left by decades of underfunding.
8: What we really need to do is take all that funding out of the political cycle and dedicate a good amount of funding for long term to meet objectives that government can agree on.
4: The National Party's gathered in Lower Hutt for its annual conference ahead of this year's election. Party faithful are meeting MP Chris Bishop's Hutt South electorate. Here's senior political reporter Azaria Howell.
9: The election is set to be a major focus of this year's AGM as National aims to keep a hold on leading the government. Prime Minister and party leader Chris Luxon will speak to supporters, laying out where the party is less than 5 months out from election day. The Nats are also celebrating 90 years of being

0: a political party and say they'll continue fixing the basics and building the future.
1: For motorists on the west coast, State Highway 6 between Rapahoe and 9 Mile north of Greymouth is down to one lane because of a slip with stop-go traffic controls in place. In sport, to an unexpectedly one-sided Super Rugby Pacific final in Wellington, as called by Elliot Smith.
2: And it's a Kane coronation in the capital. It took 20 years to win their first Super Rugby crown. It has taken 10 more to win their second. But the great entertainers have pulled apart the Chiefs tonight.
1: The Hurricanes beat the Chiefs by 60 points to 5 to lift their second Super Rugby title. Hurricanes first five, Reuben Love, was named Man of the Match. Four Black Sticks women held their nerve in a penalty shootout to beat the United States and qualify for the FIH Nations Cup final today. They're playing India on Auckland's North Shore. Black Sticks goalkeeper Grace O'Hanlon earned Player of the Match with two penalty shootout saves. A fourth place finish for Matt Payne in race 18 of the supercars season in Darwin. The New Zealand driver started in third and held second for stages in the back half of the 70-lap race. Teammate Kai Allen took the win from fifth. The Auckland Tuatara have stamped their authority in a top-plays-bottom National Basketball League game on Auckland's North Shore. The Tuatara rise to outright first with an 85-74 win over Hawke's Bay, who remain last. That's news and sport. I'm Joe Gilfillan.
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8: 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The forecast now valid till midnight tonight. Northland to Taumarunui, including the Bay of Plenty and Taupo. A few showers south of Auckland spreading elsewhere and turning to rain. Gisborne and Hawke's Bay mostly fine with a few brief showers. Taranaki and Taihape to Wellington, also Wairarapa, Marlborough and Nelson. A few showers more frequent from late afternoon, the winds easing overnight. Buller, the Grey District and Westland showers clearing. Canterbury, Otago, Southland and Fiordland. Periods of rain or showers clearing in most places by the afternoon. And for the Chatham Islands, a period of rain turning to showers.
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10: Morning, I'm Mike Hosking on today's Best of Breakfast. We'll find out how music works with Charlie Puth, but first let's find out how our minds work. Let's catch up with Kerry Spackman, neuroscientist who we last spoke to, if you can believe it, in 2012. He has worked with Lewis Hamilton, Jackie Stewart. He's worked with the All Blacks and our Olympic teams. He's an inventor who developed systems to test motor performance, which he eventually sold to Rolls-Royce and Ford. He's an author. Latest book is called The Winner's Formula, which is all about optimising your brain for success. And Kerry Spackman is back with us. Morning.
11: Good morning, Mike.
10: How did you get into all this?
11: It was an accident, to be honest. Many years ago, when I developed the electronics for Ford, I looked at the data for the cars, and I actually thought there was a problem with the test drivers. So being a typical Kiwi, out of the blue, I rang up the president of Ford Motor Company and said, hey, I think there's something wrong with your test drivers. And he said, well, you better show me why. And so Jackie Stewart got on my side and helped me, and we did a double-blind test with the test drivers and found they weren't as good as they should have been. So then the question is, how do you improve them? Nobody seemed to know. So I went to NASA to see how they trained the astronauts. I went to the RAF to see how they trained Top Gun pilots, and still nobody really knew what went on inside their brain. So then I thought, okay, I'll switch from maths to seeing what goes inside the human brain, and did my PhD on that.
10: And so did you set out to end up doing what you've done, or did what you've done turn out by accident?
11: Purely by accident. It was a fork in the road where I thought, here's something that's really interesting. And I have to say, Mike, most of the things in my life have happened because I spot something and I think, oh, that's interesting.
10: Right. So is it people you deal with, or machines you deal with, or teams you deal with, or technology you deal with?
11: So that's the really interesting question. You put your finger right on it. It's the system. It's the people and the machine. So, for example, in a Formula One car, the car does something. The driver has to feel it. That's perception, and has to compute what to do, and then output. There's a loop that goes around there. Right. And it's that system that's important. And the perception is really complicated, vestibular system and so on. Computation, really complicated. And same with Olympic athletes. It's a system. And then when you widen that out to a team, it's a system of people and coaches and events and so on.
10: But still a system in the team.
11: It's still a system.
10: Okay.
11: Yeah.
10: So let's take some specific examples. One of the best ones I was reading about, so Djokovic.
11: Mm-hmm.
10: So he, according to you, can tell reliably what's going to happen to the serve he's being served to before it's being hit.
11: Yes.
10: One, how does he do that? And two, what's the advantage?
11: So how does he do it? He has an ability to look at very subtle details of how the opposing player addresses the ball. Very subtle details that you and I never see. I'm focused on watching the ball because that's the most reliable way for me to see where the ball is. So the average top-level player can see the ball going over the net and then can work out forehand or backhand. He sees it beforehand. Of course, this gives him great preparation, so he now can move before the ball's hit into the right direction.
10: Was he told to look for that, or was this subliminal for him?
11: Probably subliminal, but here's the point. A lot of people miss all these details. They never look. They always look at the ball, and they never learn to look at these subliminal details. And so this is one of the key things that I learned from Jackie Stewart, unbelievable man, is he had what I call this relentless attention to detail. He would find details that nobody even noticed. And because he had these details, he could then build a bigger picture. So when it comes to winning, it is about all these details that other people don't see.
10: And he would have come from an era then where none of this was available, I'm assuming, to him via science. So that's some sort of gift he has.
11: Yes, he has this psychological attitude that I will find all the details. In fact, that's how we first met, is he was driving a car and I had some telemetry in there and he asked me, well, what did you see? And I told him something and he said, ooh, no one's ever seen that before. No one's ever told me that.
10: Wow.
11: And I go, oh, and he said, okay, Ford, you got to buy this. So he had this mental approach. So he was clay pigeon shooting champion for England. He just is very good at everything he does.
10: Yeah.
11: Even in business, he has this attention to detail and combine it. And I think the book, The Winner's Formula, is about a process where you can learn how to do these things that people become successful at. So learn how to do what Djokovic does.
10: Right.
11: Learn how to do what Jackie does. And this applies to everyday life.
10: But when you say learn, is that like any other form of learning? Some people are better at the learning than others or not?
11: Yes, that's true. However, my thesis, and it's been proven time and time again, is that if you're shown the technique, you will learn vastly better than if you're not shown the techniques.
10: Okay, so the technique is there to be learned if Absolutely. You want to learn it and can learn it is
11: yes.
10: another aspect of it. How does that apply? So I think of the All Whites today, they're out against Iran. How does that work within a team as opposed to Jackie Stewart or Lewis Hamilton?
11: A team is exactly the same. A team is made up of so many individuals and you have to optimize each part of it. So if I think of a car and a driver, I have to optimize the suspension, the engine, the aero, and so on. In a team, you've got strikers and you've got defenders and so on. All of these things need optimizing, and that's a complex system. And I think what tends to happen in many sports is each individual is individually optimized
10: right.
11: rather than the system.
10: And do you need, in a team environment, buy-in?
11: Absolutely. Yes, you buy-in is so important. And I would say when I was working with the All Blacks, they had an amazing culture when they won that World Cup.
10: Right.
11: There was an amazing culture there. And there was total buy-in. And if Richie said walk across the water, they would have walked across the water. If Graham Henry said climb a wall, they would have climbed it.
10: Right, he nailed the anthem at the Super Bowl. Let's find out what else Charlie Puth has been up to after the break.
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10: Charlie Puth is on the road. He's got his fourth solo album out. The tour, the global tour is on, and that tour includes coming here later on this year. So let's catch up. Charlie Puth is with us. Good morning.
17: Very good morning to you as well.
10: Now, health update, because I read Florida the other night. First of all, one specifically, how are you? Two, more generally, when you're on tour.
17: As I cough.
10: Exactly. So, but when you're on tour, how many people freak out when you've gone to all of that effort of a tour and suddenly you got to go tonight? I can't be there.
17: I definitely feel the disappointment, and I never want it to happen. But the issue is that I had lost my voice that day entirely, and I can't give the show that I know I can give when I can't sing at all. It would just be a waste of everybody's time. So it was a really hard decision that we had to make, but I had to put the health first, and I will make it up to everybody one day, but it's just something I had to do in the moment.
10: Because the logistics must be enormous once you're on a world tour, mustn't they?
17: Absolutely. I mean, I feel terrible. I always sit with our bus drivers because they're the most important folks. Some of the most important folks. They get us to point A to point B, and we're just filling up with some gas, and gas is expensive here right now. And he was like, "Oh, sorry, Charlie, that was an expensive tank." And I was like, "Oh wow, I'm responsible for just every aspect. I have a great team that helps me put the shows on, but I am really responsible for everything." And it was a nice, not that I forgot, but it was a nice reminder in that moment. So there's a lot of great people that work with us.
10: Exactly. How's the tour so far?
17: Tour's great. We just wrapped the US leg of it. The audiences their fans are just amazing. They just, it's like having a second choir. And I almost feel bad because it's they're working. They should be. They can just enjoy it. They don't have to sing everything, but that's how they enjoy it, and it makes it just so much better than rehearsal.
10: It's an interesting thing because I'm older than you, a lot older than you. I'm 60, and you're young enough. Okay. I suspect. So your shows, you're part of a generation in which people go to a concert, and they sing everything. And I'm from a generation which you used to go to a concert and you used to listen, because that's why I'm paying to see you and listen, because I'm listening to you. And I had to work through a period where I thought, this is stupid. Why am I listening to everyone else sing their songs? I'm not paying you to listen. I'm here to listen to Charlie Puth, right? You see what I'm saying? But for you, that would be normal.
17: But you know what? That's interesting that you bring that up, because there's a... I'm very proud to have a very wide demographic then of folks that show up to our show. And it can be kids as young as 2 years old to couples that are in their late 80s, seriously. And I see the difference in how you just described it. Yeah. They're just intently listening or screaming. Or they can be in their early 20s and screaming out every lyric, but I turn my head and I get the best of both worlds. It's really, really lovely. Yeah.
10: Can you take us back the other night at Madison Square Garden? One, as an artist, is it all it's cracked up to be as a thing? Two, the show you put on with Art Garfunkel, etc., how did that come about?
17: So to answer the first part of the question, yes, it is all cracked up to what it's to be. What it's to be. For me especially, just because I'm basically from here, so it's very full circle. The first show I ever played was in the West Village for 100 people, and we sold out Madison Square Garden, which was a little over 16,000 people, I think, that night. It was really, really... It's very full circle for me. I've forgotten the second part.
10: Art Garfunkel and all your guests. Garfunkel, yeah. Specifically, because I didn't know how much you love Simon and Garfunkel, and no one is a bigger fan of Simon and Garfunkel than I am.
17: I am a... I've probably met my match then, because I'm a huge fan as well of Paul Simon's songwriting and Art Garfunkel's voice and the way that he puts records together and how he's so particular. And I was reminded of that while we were rehearsing The Boxer for my show. He had told me that he hadn't been to MSG probably decades. So it was an honor to bring him back out there, and everybody, there's such roaring applause from everybody, kids to adults. Yeah. This music is so universal.
10: You have to pinch yourself when you're singing The Boxer with Art Garfunkel?
17: Oh, yeah. I also have to remember to stay on pitch at points, because while we were rehearsing, I think I hit a couple wrong notes, because, rightly so, I'm like a bit nervous. And he put his hand up, and he was like, actually, that's not correct. It's just, I want to make him sound good, and yeah. He wants to make me sound good.
10: Where was the Simon and Garfunkel thing from? Because they're from, you go back to the original Tom and Jerry, you're talking the late 80s, early 60s, well before your time. Where's that love come from?
17: Oh, it comes from my parents playing Cecilia, hearing Bridge Over Troubled Water, and then listening to church music, and very, 10 years old. Hearing Bridge Over Troubled Water, the piano part, and just thinking to myself, wow, it sounds like church.
10: Yeah.
17: And come to find out that Paul Simon was actually influenced by church music, putting while he wrote Bridge Over Troubled Water.
10: Yeah.
17: So it's just that was pretty cool to find out.
10: I think Paul Simon's the greatest singer-songwriter of the modern age. What do you think? I think he beats I think he beats Dylan.
17: I would agree with you. But I also think Bob Dylan's amazing too. But I just love Paul Simon. Mm-hmm. And I think Paul McCartney, John Lennon, and Paul Simon.
10: Okay. So you're a serious success story, right? So you're no longer new to the game. My point being, where do you reckon you are in your mind on the journey to what may well be greatness?
17: No, I think, not to sound ungrateful, but I do think I'm just getting started. Because for the first time, I think for a while I was trying to figure it out where I fit into the pop landscape. And it took me a while to realize that I didn't have to fit in. I could just be me. And then ironically, you do fit in. If that makes sense.
10: Yes.
17: I didn't have to, appease people for the radio or for the internet. I just write something that feels true to me. And ironically, you just fit right in. It took me a while to figure that out. So now I'm just myself. I don't know how exciting that is to put that into print, but
10: well, as long as you're comfortable with it, what does it matter? The tour thing, by the way, now that you're dad, how's that working or going to work?
17: That's been very hard. I feel like I can be honest with you. That's been a challenge. you know, having just even days go by where I don't see my son, and he's 3 months old, sometimes I get nervous he's going to forget my voice, and that's hard. The travel aspect is hard for me.
10: Indeed. So do you take them with you, or no? Or
17: yeah.
10: For
17: some things, but he's just so young that it's just not really doable in many aspects. But I do look forward to where everybody can just come with me everywhere.
10: Fantastic. I should have asked you this a moment ago when I was talking about Paul Simon, but you, having watched you at the Super Bowl, I mean, that alone must have been an amazing thing. How do you compare yourself with Chris Stapleton, or do you, in terms of great Super Bowl anthems?
17: I was there. I was very. I don't compare. I was influenced by Chris, and I told him this too. There were melodic runs that he did in part of his rendition that there was callback from my version as well. Or the Ramparts, that melody that he did.
10: Yes.
17: I also I mirrored that as well, and in Whitney Houston's version as well. The arrangement was a callback to her arrangement as well.
10: But it was brilliant. It was absolutely brilliant. Can I just briefly ask you then? Am I pronouncing it right? Is it Moises?
17: Moises, yeah, M-O-I-S-E-S.
10: Okay, you seem to be, once again, I guess because of your generation, you're not afraid of what AI could be. You seem to be embracing it to some degree or not. Have you formed a view on AI and the music industry and what it may or may not do to it?
17: Well, I do know for a fact that anything artificial is never going to replace the human heartbeat. I like Paul, for going back to Paul Simon, since he's our favorite, him just hearing the melody for Bridge Over Troubled Water and putting the guitar on his chest and staring at the ceiling and coming up with the chords, I just and consequently, like, millions of people relating to those chords and that arrangement, I don't know if anything artificial can ever duplicate that feeling.
10: Yeah.
17: I just, like Herbie Hancock in the 80s, doing a rendition of Watermelon Man with synthesizers and new electronic instruments at the time, he fully embraced them. I have that kind of view on AI. I'm not impressed with a version of AI music where you just type in a prompt and then it spits a song
10: right at
17: you, and it's perfectly tuned voice and just feels soulless. I think people can sniff that out. That's my view on it. And if 10 years I'm wrong, then I'm wrong, but I don't think I am.
10: And just to point out, Moises is not about just regenerating something. It helps artists and has in fact been used for years, as I understand it.
17: There's actually, the name actually came from the word Moses,
10: yeah,
17: when Moses parted the seas. It's meant to, if you're with your band, for example, and you just set your phone aside and you recorded something really cool and you have five people in your band, you can take that MP3 and put it into Moises, and it will separate the guitar, it'll separate the drums, and then you can actually build a production around that. It's a separation tool, and it's a really good algorithm.
10: Yeah, see, that's tech that actually helps and is useful, isn't it? Which is what it's all about, presumably.
17: Absolutely.
10: Yeah. So New Zealand, we're standing by. It's a while away yet, but we're looking forward to it. Do you think about that, or have you got so much to do in Europe and all the other stuff you haven't even got it on your radar yet?
17: New Zealand's definitely on my radar. I'm really excited to come back. I'm excited to go to Europe. I haven't been there in a long time, too. And I really am excited for my fans in New Zealand to hear this show, because I care a lot about, just like when I'm in the studio, how I care about the sound. I care about, I show up to every rehearsal. I'm with my front of house guy, and we're in every venue, you know, adjusting and making sure that it sounds consistent in every venue.
10: Fantastic. Well, we're looking forward to seeing you, and good to catch up with you again. Get better soon, and may the tour continue successfully for you.
17: Thank you. Thank you for the nice questions. I really appreciate it.
10: Charlie Puth, my pleasure. And see the nice questions to AI? Didn't get anything from AI there, did he? CharliePuth.com, LiveNation.co.nz, Spark Arena, November the 5th. And that was our show for another week, mostly not generated by AI, but you never know. We'll see if we can keep it real again for you this time next Sunday. For now, I'm Mike Hosking. Happy days.
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20: More than a million households could be overpaying for power this winter. We probably already feel that we're overpaying for it anyway, but we're paying more than we need to. About half of Kiwi households haven't switched providers in five or more years, potentially costing them hundreds of dollars extra annually. Consumer NZ says sticking with the same provider for years can mean a loyalty tax, with better deals often offered only to new customers. Prices have jumped 20% in 2 years. Switching could save around $450 annually. Consumer Power Switch Manager Paul Fuchs joins me now. Very good morning to you.
22: Good morning, Kerry.
20: I haven't even looked at Power Switch until this story came out, and I should. But it just seems like a faff to go from provider to provider. I don't know why. Is this a hangover from the 70s where it was difficult to get a phone line put in or something?
22: Well, it's not difficult to change a provider, but there is a perception with consumers that it is. It's a bit like changing your bank or changing your insurance. Because it's such a consequential decision, or it feels consequential, people are reluctant to change. We understand that. But unfortunately, you know, if you do want the cheapest power deal, you do need to check regularly. And our free service Power Switch has been around 25 years now, and we've made it really easy now for people to check, do a quick check to make sure they're not paying more than they should be.
20: But a lot of the time, power deals are bundled into broadband and the like, making it difficult to judge how much you're actually paying.
22: That's right. And it's really difficult to do analysis of that because you've got so many moving parts there. The problem with bundles is they make the customer really sticky. It makes it really hard to change. So what can be a good deal initially may no longer be, you know, after a short period of time. But because you've bundled several services together, it makes it really tricky in the minds of consumers to change, because you're not just changing your power provider. You've also got to change your internet and possibly your gas and mobile as well. Yeah. And that's the strategy employed by companies, because they know that makes you sticky. It makes it hard for you to switch. You're more likely to stay with them, even though you're paying more, and even when you know you're paying more, because it just seems so hard to change.
20: It really, really does. And like, everybody just grumbles about the price of power, grumbles about their particular power company, and that's the end of that.
22: Well, this year, we've got a petition going, and we've just launched that last week, and we think its time has come. That's what needs to be done about power prices. It's causing harm to consumers, and it's causing harm to our economy, and it can't keep going the way it's going. And consumers have really had a gutsful, is what we're picking up for our surveys. They've really had enough of these ongoing power price increases. So we've got a petition going that people can go and sign up. Over 20,000 people have already, so it's only been going for a week, and we're going to present that at Parliament in the next couple of months. If you go to our consumer website and look up our petition, it's called End High Power Prices Now. So it really is time for consumers to stand up and, like you say, not just grumble about it. We need to do something about it now. It's an election year. 55% of people have told us that energy issues will affect the way they vote this year. And so politicians will take note of that. And so we encourage consumers to sort of speak up, sign a petition, and sort of make it clear that something needs to change. We can't keep having power price increases year on year.
20: But I guess what makes it tricky is that this has been going on for a very, very, very long time. 20 years ago, I can recall people telling me that they were going to bed at around about 4:30, 5 o'clock in the South Island when it got dark because they couldn't afford to heat their home. So it's something that we've grown to accept, that power bills are high, that they're kind of a you know, people who are wealthy have their floodlit tennis courts and their heated swimming pools, and people who are poor go to bed at 4:30. It's just one of those things.
22: Well, but it shouldn't be. Power in New Zealand should be cheap. We've got lots of natural advantages here that other countries don't have. So we've got lots of access to cheap renewable energy, and most of our power system is actually quite old. 80% of our power stations were built before the market even existed. So people are paying over the odds for energy in this country, and that's not acceptable. And like you say, there's always been households that struggle, but what we're seeing is increasing number of households are struggling. So 25% of households now say they're finding it difficult to pay their power bill. That's up from 17% 4 years ago. And like you said, 15% have cut back on heating because of costs. That's increased by about 4% from last year. So what that means is, although people have always struggled to pay their power bill, the number of households that are struggling is increasing every year. And so what we're saying is, you know, energy poverty is coming from middle New Zealand now. These are households who have normally, not struggled to pay their power bill. Mm. So middle New Zealand now is now struggling to pay their power bill, and that's not acceptable.
20: But as you mentioned, a lot of these, a lot of the power that we have and the infrastructure around it has been around forever. So they need to be upgraded, and that costs.
22: That's true. But we're still saying, if you look at the forward price of electricity on the wholesale market, it's way above what it costs to build new power stations. Mm. So what that means is people are paying more for power than it costs to actually make the power. By a considerable margin, and that's been the case since 2019. What we're seeing here is a market failure. The market has diverged from what the market should deliver is costs that sort of reflect what it actually costs to make electricity, and that hasn't been the case for many years now. And we think that needs to change, and the government needs to look at that and make sure that consumers are protected.
20: I never understood why the government did away with the prompt payment discount. That's odd.
22: That's right. It's just another thing that consumers, it's been one-way traffic for consumers. Like you said, you know, if you look at the price of electricity today, it's 65% higher, even after adjusting for inflation, than it was at the start of the market. So when the market came into being around 1999, consumers were sceptical of a market-based approach. Mm. What they were told was that a market-based approach would bring in more competition, more innovation, and lower prices. None of those things have happened. We've given this market a really good go. 25 years now,
20: It
22: hasn't delivered for consumers.
20: No, that's true.
22: So something needs to change.
20: Yeah, they were able to change it one way. You're saying they can change it back.
22: Well, there's definitely things, and if people go to our petition page, you know, we've put together a four-point plan of what we think needs to change to get things back on track. So we're not saying we're not against markets, we're not against people making profits. Those are things that need to happen. We'd be worried if people weren't making profits. It's the level of profits we would question, and whether enough of those profits are being reinvested into new generation and new infrastructure. And we don't think it has been, and that's why we're seeing these high prices.
20: Yes, I had a look at the petition. In the dominance of the big four, make power prices reflect real costs. Invest in more homegrown energy. Good luck getting a hydro dam past the Greens and set a long-term plan together. But when there are such divergent ideological policies around power, it's going to make it very difficult.
22: We talk to all the parties, and it's surprising that they are actually quite aligned. I mean, we're apolitical. We're not advocating for any political ideology or party. We work with all the parties. We've been around 70 years now, Consumer New Zealand. But I think they'd all agree that something needs to be done. And the reality is, since the mid-2010s, renewable energy is by far the least cost. So even if you just ignore the environmental considerations or you don't believe that's a consideration, it doesn't really matter because we're lucky in New Zealand that we've got access to some of the cheapest energy in the world, but consumers aren't seeing the benefit of that.
20: All right. Thank you very much, Paul. Nice to hear from you.
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20: The Opportunity Party is experiencing a surge in political polling, regularly hitting figures between 3% and 6% as the November 26 general election approaches. We thought if you were saying, yes, the Opportunities Party, that's where my vote would go, you might not know that much about them. You might just not like National or Labour or any of the other alternatives. So we thought we should have a meet the Opportunities Party and a meet the Opportunities leader, Kule Wong. Very good morning to you.
27: Good morning, Kerry. Thanks for having us.
20: Are you getting used to the media rounds now as you make yourself known?
27: I am getting a little more used to it, yes. Yeah. Yep, been practising a bit now.
20: Does what's happening overseas with the different parties, some of them very right-wing, some of them very left-wing, give you hope that you will be seen by voters as a viable option?
27: Yeah, definitely. And not even just left and right, but actually some really strong centrist parties that have done well in the Netherlands and Wales coming through and actually governing, you know, with a majority. So I think that there is definitely a pushback against the status quo across the political spectrum.
20: Well, you say centrist, but I looked at the profiles online of your candidates and they're amazing, hardworking, high-achieving, mostly, you know, youngish people.
27: Yeah.
20: But they all look like the sort of candidates the Greens would give their eye teeth for. You know, not
27: Do you think so?
20: Yeah, I do.
27: I think we're probably a little bit too corporate for some of the Greens.
20: No. I mean, I think the old, you know, it reminds me a lot of the old-fashioned Greens, you know.
27: Well, that's a different kind of Greens,
20: Yeah, it is. But it's certainly more Green than ACT, you'd have to say.
27: Well, wasn't Brooke formerly a Greens member or something?
20: Oh, she must have been about 12, which is very young when she became deputy leader of ACT.
27: Yeah.
20: But we are, this is, you know, this is for you to ring in. If you're one who's interested in the Opportunities Party, then now is your time. Between now and 11, you know the drill, give us a call. 0800 80 10 80 is the number to call. You're going for Mount Albert.
27: Yes, we are.
20: Why?
27: Well, I live there, so that's a good start.
20: Well, it is actually a good start, rather than being parachuted in.
27: Totally. I think I would find it hard to genuinely go to try and win an electorate unless I lived there. Yeah. So I think that that's really important. My daughter goes to school, the local primary school, but it's also a demographic, I think, of people who are really frustrated with the status quo, whether they're former Labour or National or Green voters, and they want something different, something more aspirational. And I think it is that young demographic who are probably working in professional jobs but have grown up really caring about the environment, and that's what we stand for, that sort of innovation and environmental nexus, which nobody else represents. So we think it's really worth a shot, and I would be super proud to be a local MP for that community.
20: It's a tough one, though. It's, you know, it's traditionally a Labor stronghold.
27: It is, yeah, but they only won it by 18 votes at the last election, so it's clearly tight. I think people, you know, that shows that people are looking for something different. And we've had a really good, we had an amazing weekend. We had about 150 volunteers outdoor knocking, flyering, and we had some really promising conversations with locals. So I'm feeling hopeful.
20: So when you talk about your demographic, young, educated, growing up with the treaty principles, growing up with concern for the environment, that's your typical Opportunities Party voter.
27: I think it's, yeah, it's typical, but we do get people at sort of the younger and the older end of that spectrum as well. Certainly, you know, there are retirees who are really worried about their kids and their grandkids' future, thinking about, you know, voting not just in their interest but for the next generation. So we certainly get a lot of them as well. And we had some young school, high school kids coming to our event as well, which was amazing to see, that are really interested in where politics is going in this country and wanting to see democracy protected, because I think they're really worried about what that's going to look like for their future.
20: I have a question from Tim. I'm a bit sick, so I'm sorry I'm texting, not ringing. Can you ask Top about their tax policy? One, how will it not increase inflation? Tax landlords, why won't they pass the tax on so rents will increase? What will the new tax rates be, since we're paying tax on land and income tax? That's your land tax that's part of your policy.
27: Yep.
20: And is it actually fair income tax and land tax being taxed effectively twice?
27: All right, right into it.
20: Into
27: the deep stuff.
20: This is part of your tax reset, isn't it?
27: Yes, yeah. And really what we're saying here is, I think a lot of people recognise that our economy is broken and it's really struggling. Like, we've, productivity's been flat, growth has been flat. Whether we've had national or Labor-led governments, we've not been able to solve that problem. And so we think it's time for a proper grown-up conversation about our tax system in New Zealand. We know that we have a narrow tax base. So we, compared to other countries, we tax few things. And property is the obvious place where we have, you know, no taxes really. I mean, obviously people pay rates, which is a slightly different thing, but it doesn't disincentivize things like land banking and huge property portfolios. So that's kind of the rationale and why we've done this.
20: And Labor's capital gains tax isn't enough?
27: Well, it's pretty minuscule in terms of tackling the property problem. And I don't think it would be enough to disincentivize things like land banking. Actually, a capital gains tax would incentivize those developers to hold on to it for longer so they can avoid paying the tax. Whereas a broad, flat land value tax actually incentivizes things like development. It's affordable when we also combine it with our citizens' income, which is on the other side of it. So it's about shifting some of that burden off what you pay on your income tax onto land tax, so that you can't just grow your wealth by buying assets, buying a whole bunch of property. You actually might be directed to put that money into a fund or a business that you want to start, or support a friend that's running a business. At the moment, that doesn't really happen, because the most attractive thing to do is just buy up a bunch of rental properties, which pushes the price up, which means the next generation is locked out of home ownership. So
20: what
27: that's
20: would
27: really
20: a land tax mean for farmers?
27: So we have a lower rate for rural land. That would be 0.5 rather than 1.75. And we have a similar challenge in rural areas that we have in urban, in that lots of farmers depend on capital gains rather than actually the value of the business when they go to sell that property, and they're counting on land values going up astronomically, which means that the younger generation can't afford to get into farming, and that's why the average age of a farmer is 65 these days.
20: Yeah, but also a lot of the farmers don't really draw much of a wage from their farms until they retire.
27: Yeah.
20: That's when they get their payback for the early hours and the late nights and working every single day of the year and whatever sort of weather.
27: Yeah, totally. And we fully back our farmers as a core part of this economy in New Zealand. You know, our deputy leader, Daniel, comes from a farming background, and he speaks to this beautifully. You know, we we also want to encourage them to innovate and to grow, you know, more diverse, high-value businesses. And that's where some of our land use agriculture policy will come in, where we incentivise things like biodiversity and having a range of crops on farmland so that they can make money through different means, which will, you know, make that business more profitable, not just dependent on selling the land when they retire.
20: Is a political party the best agent for telling people what to do with their money?
27: I think the role of political parties and government is to set the right settings and then let people get on with making those choices. But our current settings are pushing people to invest in property. And so we are effectively saying, if you want to save for your retirement at the moment, the most secure and profitable way to do that is to buy up a bunch of rental properties. So we're treating housing and homes like investment rather than...
20: We might have been, but more and more people are turning to KiwiSaver and looking at that as their key to a happy, healthy retirement.
27: Some are, and we would love to see that become compulsory and increase the contributions to KiwiSaver as well.
20: That's another key plank of your economic policies.
27: Exactly.
20: Yeah,
27: but it's still pretty minuscule compared to where the investment in property is in New Zealand. And, you know, I get that this is a huge change for New Zealanders. We've grown up in this system and everybody's just done exactly what the system settings have, you know, said that they should do. My parents' generation, I can completely see it amongst, you know, my parents, their friends. And we don't want to punish that, but we do need to make a change. Otherwise, my kids are not going to be able to afford a house by the time they are a working age. You know, it could be 10 to 15 times their income versus 7 times, which I paid, versus 3 times what my parents paid. So clearly, we can't continue this trajectory and we need to just look at what are the economic settings to get this economy going so that New Zealand can be a thriving, productive place.
20: Kule Wong, leader of the Opportunity Party.
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8: And if all of our listeners are going, Lamb, has she seen the price of
7: no,
8: that
7: No, I know,
8: lately?
7: You've done well here.
8: Well, I've got good news for you. Yes, I'm using a shoulder chop. And they are always remarkably affordable, mostly because they look pretty ugly in the packet in the supermarket because they're quite fatty. And they're a bit of a tough old thing if you try and barbecue them, really. But if you cook them slowly, all that fat renders out and you get this beautiful, it's very tasty. The shoulder does a lot of work on the lamb because they're often going up or downhill, by the way. And so the shoulder chop is a really good one to use. So I've paired this with some white wine, some lemons and some capers. So all of those things, the acidity in all of those things kind of punch back on the fat. So here you go. oven on about 170, and then I like to take a big old roasting dish and I lay my chops out. I've got 4 to 6 chops here. I often think there's not a lot of meat on a shoulder chop, so you might even have 2 each, perhaps. So 4 to 6 here, 4 to 6 lamb chops. Add in some wine, 1/2 cup of white wine. You could use red, but it's going to make it all a nasty colour, so I go the white wine. 1/2 cup of stock or water. A good teaspoon of dried oregano, so it's kind of Greek. It's a little bit Greek with the flavours here. Good 1/2 teaspoon of salt. And often when I'm using salt measurements in my recipes, I'm talking sea salt here, and a good grind of pepper. And then take a whole lemon, and they just, you know, they're starting to really produce on our trees. Cut it really thinly with a serrated knife or a very, very sharp knife with the skin on, Jack. So you've got all of that skin, that pith. Again, you want that sort of slight bitterness. Nice and thin. Lay that all over the your lamb chops, plus your garlic cloves. Tuck those in, and I'm using 6 to 8 here garlic cloves. Add the carrots. I've got some baby carrots, a little bunch of baby carrots, but you could chop up some bigger ones. Lay them in one corner. They're going to cook for a long time, but they'll be soft and lovely, and you're going to leave them undisturbed so they won't break up in that. Cover it all tightly with some foil. In fact, I would use two layers of foil for this. Make sure it's nice and well sealed. Bake for 1.5 hours. And what I would do want to tell people is when you see in a recipe that it says preheat the oven to 170, it really means the oven needs to be at that heat before you put it in.
7: Right.
8: Because otherwise people will come back to me and say, oh, that wasn't long enough. Well, did you sort of open the oven, let all the air out?
7: Yeah. That's a classic. I do that all the time. For those of us who are a little impatient, that's a major issue.
8: Yeah, exactly. So look, make sure it's a good hot heat, you know, it's come to heat, and then quickly put that little dish in there. And then take the foil off after 1.5 hours, scatter over your capers, and I've used 2 tablespoons of capers, and cook for a further, say, 20 to 30 minutes. You're really looking for that lamb to go nicely browned. Same with the lemons, all that, and it should be falling off the bone. Before you serve, tilt the dish up and skim the fat off it. There'll be a fair bit. And then you've just been left with those cooking juices to drizzle over the meat. Serve it with some mashed potatoes or something like that, some mashed kumara, maybe some pumpkin, some peas, that kind of thing. If you want to make it the day before, which I often do with a fatty dish, I'll make it the day ahead, just even in the morning or something like that, and then I'll let it cool down. Then you get to skim off that fat because it's solid.
7: Right.
8: And then you can reheat it and eat it just like that. It's beautiful. So there you go, slow-cooked lamb with lemons and capers. Yum, yum.
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10: Yeah, he's only had the recorder in his hands for about 20 minutes. So this is a big call from Sam to really put his fingering where his mouth is.
5: And she has had all her life, right?
11: All her life.
5: Yep. You've only had 20 minutes. Okay. Go.
11: I think I can do it. How does it start?
5: Oh, Lord, this is

0: still at the end. And you know what? I was ready to pick you up on your technique, Sam. I was listening for whether you were tonguing every note. And you were?
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4: Good morning, it's 6 o'clock, I'm Kalia Strong. Iran is threatening to close the Strait of Hormuz, accusing the US and Iran of violating the ceasefire deal. Meanwhile, the US Central Command maintains safe passage remains intact, with 55 ships going through in the past 24 hours. Iranian state media says negotiators are still heading to Switzerland for talks over their interim deal on the war. Sky News Middle East commentator Tara Kungalo says both sides are trying to project power.
5: We have seen how the Strait of Hormuz has become perhaps the most important leverage point for the Islamic regime, and they're continuing to push that and press that to get maximum concessions.
4: A pattern's emerging of jailed gang members carrying out strategic violence to get transferred to other prisons and strengthen their numbers. Attempts to get into Auckland Prison in Paremoremo are particularly common, the only facility in the country that permanently holds maximum security inmates. Claudia O'Neill has more.
6: Corrections says prison bosses are taking steps to combat the attempted manipulation. It says management units have been set up at other sites with maximum security staff numbers and processes. Work also goes into prisoner placement and balancing gang factions to prevent one gang becoming dominant in a unit.
4: A busy night for fire crews battling multiple vegetation fires across Canterbury and Marlborough. The fires were mostly contained by about nine last night, but crews remained on site in Ward, where a hedge fire had spread across 1 hectare. At its peak, about 20 crews were attending. Another fire also burned into the evening at a farm shed near Rolleston and spread to surrounding trees. The flames were fanned with yesterday's high winds, but conditions are expected to improve today. Assistant District Commander Brian Kewen says the region's extremely dry for this time of year. The vaping industry could be sidestepping new laws aimed at reducing youth uptake. Reforms introduced a year ago banned disposable vape sales and set tighter rules around product visibility and marketing. But a study's now found reusable vapes are available as a substitute. Otago University Public Health Professor Janet Hook says these can be bought for less than $15 in 89% of stores.
7: It was still low cost, they still came in a wide flavour range. So in effect, the problem hasn't been resolved.
4: Preparations are advised with a deadly strain of bird flu reaching our part of the world. The variant's been detected in a seabird that washed up on a Western Australia beach. Biosecurity Minister Andrew Hoggard says we can't prevent its arrival here, but we can limit its spread. He says farmers and bird owners should have a plan, keep their facilities contained, and monitor who's coming into their farms. Hoggard says there's a small threat to human health, but the risks are low. He says the major concern is around our native bird population and poultry industry. The Garden City is coming alive for the first rugby league match in the fresh 1NZ Stadium. The Warriors are set to take on the North Queensland Cowboys at 4pm in their first match in Christchurch's new stadium. Loft Bar co-owner Mason Lattimore says they've doubled their keg order for the week to prepare and has given up his game tickets, knowing the bar will be busy all day.
8: It's been a long time coming, and even with the few games that we've already had there, it just brings such a great atmosphere, and if we could do it every week, then that'd be rock star.
9: To Newstalk ZB Sport.
0: Hurricanes co-captain Du Plessis Kirifi has felt 10 years of Hurricanes hurt release after being crowned 2026 Super Rugby Pacific

0: champions. They've produced a dominant whistle-to-whistle performance to thrash the Chiefs 60-5 in Wellington. Kariffi says the victory was for everyone who stayed on board with the Hurricanes since their last title in 2016.
1: And I want to thank those people who are just loyal to the bone. We've had some pretty rough nights here in Wellington and some ugly games, and they've been here all the way and weren't here tonight, so thank you to them for all their support.
0: Super Rugby coverage with NZ Safety Blackwoods. Shop King G and you could score $5,000. New Zealand need 5 wickets and England require 281 runs to secure victory in the second cricket test. The hosts are 182-5 at stumps on the fourth day. Andrew Alderson reports from the Oval.
2: A flurry of 110 runs from New Zealand set a target of 463. One of Henry Nicholls' most vital innings ended at 121 and, in a nod to Surrey efficiency, was gilded on the members' honours board before lunch. Three early wickets boded well for the Black Caps before a 97-run Joe Root, Harry Brook stand proved pesky but not troublesome. The DRS saved the pair of bat pad LBW shout each against incisive Matt Henry seamers before he coaxed an edge off Brook to Mitchell at first slip for 50.
0: To the upset of the season in League's NRL.
3: Kicks it! He's got it! The 20-year-old! A star is born! Zayn Harrison!
0: The second last Titans have stunned competition leaders Penrith 19-18 on the Gold Coast on Sky Sport. 20-year-old halfback Zayn Harrison kicking that last-minute winning field goal. There was also a match-winning field goal as the Bulldogs pipped Manly 13-12 in Golden Point extra time. And the Netherlands have a 2-0 lead over Sweden at halftime in their Football World Cup group match in Houston. I'm Clay Wilson. That's Newstalk ZB News and Sport with Sanderson Vitamins, online or in-store from Chemist Warehouse nationwide. It's 6:05. Pete Wolfgamp is next.
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5: Met service forecast for all of Aotearoa. Northland, Auckland and Coromandel, cloud increasing with a few showers spreading north. Waikato to Taumarunui and Taupo, including Bay of Plenty. Rain possibly heavy about the mountains, easing towards the evening. Gisborne to Wairarapa, scattered rain spreading north. Taranaki and Taihape to Wellington, rain about the ranges and easing to isolated showers by midday. Nelson and Marlborough, partly cloudy with a few showers in the evening. Canterbury, patchy rain and drizzle. Buller to Fiordland, also Otago and Southland, showers clearing to fine in the Chatham Islands, a shower or two.
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0: Very, very good morning and welcome along to the Resident Builder on Sunday, on this spectacular Sunday. It's an awesome Sunday. It's a fantastic Sunday because on the screen in front of me is the Netherlands playing Sweden. 2-0 up for the Netherlands at the moment. I have done some redecoration in the studio. I'll pop a wee photograph of that up on the old Facebook and Instagram a little bit later on this morning. But hey, good morning. We're not here to talk about football, although to be fair, I would happily talk about football this morning. We're here to talk about building, all things building and construction with me, Pete Wolfkamp, the resident builder here at Newstalk ZB, as always on a Sunday morning. So if you've got a question of a building nature, and it can be pretty much anything you would like it to be in terms of it's about the rules and regulations, it's about the practical stuff, it's about working with tradespeople, understanding contracts and the usefulness of contracts. And that's been had a long conversation with a couple of people about sort of the upcoming next year sometime, there will be mandatory warranties required for all new builds and also for renovations over $100,000. And that's going to change the landscape quite a bit in terms of how you monitor your jobs, regulate your jobs, provide evidence that the work has been compliant, because somebody is going to take the responsibility along with you, or you're going to have to find someone as a builder, as a main contractor, someone who's going to essentially either insure you or offer a warranty on your behalf. So it's going to change the landscape there. Because I am going to disprove the fact that men apparently can't multitask. I can do the show, but also keeping one eye, just one, on the television. I can also let you know that the Netherlands are now 3-0 up over Sweden. I have some very, very dear friends who are travelling in Europe at the moment. They are Swedish. I think they're somewhere on a motorway in Germany. Hopefully they've pulled off the motorway, gone to a pub, and they can be watching the game as well. But look, I love it. So let's get into it. 0800 80 10 80, though, is the number to call. You can also text. That's 9292. And you can email, as always, Pete at newstalkzb.co.nz. So if you've got a question about building, about products, about processes, and I think that's... it's been a way of describing building work for a little while now, that it's kind of process driven in the sense that there's always a number of steps to getting to the end of it. And I've been doing some sort of repairs, maintenance. It's turned into a little bit bigger job than I thought, which is typical, isn't it, of renovations, wanting to tackle a little bit of decay and, you know, peeling paintwork and that sort of thing in a set of stairs. Ended up taking the handrail off because the top rail was a little bit rotten, and by the time we'd figured out how much rot there was, it was better to replace it, which meant taking all of the balusters off, which meant taking the newel post off, which also had a little bit of rot in it, and then trying to, you know, not being able to find a replacement, having to try and repair it, which meant fetching out a little bit of the rot, treating the areas that had a little bit of decay in them with some timber preservative, then adding some wood hardener, then adding some filler, then shaping the filler. And, oh, I love old houses, but boy, they take some work. 0800 80 10 80 is the number to call. Actually, quick text. Someone's obviously a little bit concerned about this, and they've texted very early this morning. Morning, Pete. Bit nervous to chat on the radio, but can you please tell me, we have a house that was built in 1995 and have the gutters that sit inside the soffits of the house covered by a metal covering to make it look like guttering. When they block once gets in, can these be changed to normal guttering, please? This is driving me nuts. I understand the concern and the angst that it would cause you. So there's a number of brands that are out there, but typically we'd call that system from the 1990s class fascia, which is you can see the fascia board on the outside and then the spouting, the actual little gutter, sits inside that. They are prone to leakage. They are prone to overflowing. And when they overflow, they often flow over the back. Water lands on the soffit, tracks along the soffit, and in behind the into the building envelope. So there's at least three companies that I know who have developed systems where they can simply come remove all of that and replace it with a more conventional looking fascia and an outboard gutter. So custom fascia and spouting do it, continuous group do it, and if you look up Riggs, which is a replacement internal gutter system, they do it as well. So between those three companies, I'm sure you'll find a solution. 0800 801080 is the number to call. Keith, good morning to you.
1: Yeah, good morning, Pete.
0: Greetings.
1: I have a little job, and I don't know whether you've had experience in doing, but across the front of my house, I have a concrete path about 9 metres long by a metre. It's got pretty bony over the years, and I'm thinking of, I can't really take it up because there's a nibble on it holding the garden up. Now, I wonder if you had any experience in resurfing it with a concrete resurfer.
0: Yep. There's a couple of options there. One that I did, it was about a year ago now, is a product called MicroStone, which is actually from Resene Construction Systems. And what we did in this instance was to do an old a concrete table that I'd actually built almost 20 years ago. It had become pitted and worn and those sorts of things. And so we used the MicroStone, like I say, from Resene Construction, to reapply a surface over the top. And I know from having been to the showroom in the warehouse here in Auckland, they've used it on the floor, so it is trafficable as well. So that would be one option. There's some people that do some recoloring. It's really about ensuring that whatever you put over the top is obviously has some adhesion to it, because the problem often with doing a little bit of concrete over the top is it delaminates, right? So you could pour a path over the top, but it'd have to be at least 60, 70 mil thick, and that's a lot of concrete to add down, whereas the MicroStone will be, I don't know, 3 or 4 millimetres, probably not even that.
1: Okay. That's good.
0: So it is out there, and it you can get a range of colours. It'll give you a durable, hard-wearing surface. You can put a sealer over it later on if you wanted it. But that's the one product that I'm particularly familiar with.
1: Oh, very good. Okay. Thank you for your help.
0: Ask around. You may need somebody to come and apply it for you, but someone who does exterior renders probably still able to do it for you.
1: Okay, does work. Okay, thank you for your help.
0: My pleasure. Take care.
1: Bye-bye.
0: All the best. You can find that on their website, so it's just resineconstruction.co.nz. Your Newstalk ZB and, oh, hallelujah, Gapco has put in the fourth goal for the Netherlands. They are absolutely going nuts. If you want to see some really cool fans, check out the Dutch fans and their orange bus that they've brought across to America as well. It's not a happy-looking keeper. I do feel for him, but only for a little bit. Rightio, 4-0 in the football, Netherlands v Sweden. Couple of other texts that have come in. Pete, is chicken wire still a requirement under roofing paper? We have a new home, and in the wind it rattles furiously like a buzzsaw. Also, why do you need a row of bearers purlins going both ways under a deck? Cheers from Ricky. The roofing paper is not always required, depending on... Well, it's an interesting one in terms of the building or the roofing underlay moving around. Maybe it's just not enough staples. And, of course, trying to do that now, or they've got the laps wrong. The other thing is you must have quite a bit of air circulating around there for it to move, or air circulating in the cavity, which is an interesting one. Chicken wire is not a requirement, or mesh, basically, underneath the iron. It's a good idea because what it does do, particularly on flatter pitch roofs, is support the roofing underlay to stop it creating some little hollows where moisture might sit for a period of time. But no, it's not a requirement. But if it's a relatively new house, I would probably go back to the roofers and go, hey, look, I'm not sure that you've done that correctly. Also, do you need a row of bearers purlins going both ways under a deck? I think what you're looking at there is, depending on the span of the deck, you'll have a row of bearers, which are typically heavier and might be at sort of 2 metres centre, and then sitting at 90 degrees to those will be the joists, and that's what the decking is nailed to. So if the deck is smaller and you could span the joist from one side to the other – to the supports, then you wouldn't need bearers, but the bearers are there to support the joists, basically, is how I would understand it. Morning, Pete. Live in a 1930s villa with single glazed windows. The condensation's bad and the windows need some sanding back, renovating and painting too. How should I go about getting the windows double glazed and renovated, or is it cheaper just to get new windows in? Let me know what you think. Appreciate it as always. There's a whole bunch of things there. One is you can do retrofits into timber joinery using, in some cases, the original sashes. There's a couple of companies around that do that. The other option, and I saw an example of this on a reel from Ambience, which is the UPVC windows by Stark, talking about actually a 1910 transitional bungalow villa where they'd replace their existing joinery with high-performance UPVC joinery, and then, of course, with that comes the double glazing. So then suddenly you've got this situation where you've dealt with the windows, which probably the hinges are starting to go, the latches are starting to go, they'll need some paint, maybe the tenon mortises have started to let go. You get all of that fixed with the introduction of the UPVC, and then along with that comes the new double glazing, which will give you the thermal performance that you're looking for. It'll help make the house warmer. And, of course, you get all the new hardware as well. So you have options around how the windows tilt and turn, et cetera, all of those benefits from UPVC. So you could check that out. In fact, if you have a look if you go just into social media and have a look for Ambience by Stark, you'll see the little video that I happened to see just the other day. It popped up. 0800 80 1080 is the number to call. It is 19 minutes after 6.
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0: Rightio, lines are open for you right now on a Sunday morning here at Newstalk ZB. We're talking all things construction, building, regulations, rules and regulations, processes. And I guess too, that whole thing around just giving yourself enough time to do it right. So a job that I started sort of on Friday thinking, well, maybe we can sort of, you know, not race through it, but we'll start sort of Thursday afternoon, got a few things sorted out. Right, let's crack into it on Friday and we should be able to get the whole thing back together. And then the job gets a little bit bigger and there's that temptation to go, well, do we just sort of rush through it? Not rush through it as in roughhouse, but just do I want to finish on Friday and get it done okay? Or do I go, actually, if I worked on that over the weekend and did some more preparation and a slightly more thorough job, would I end up with a better job, but I end up finishing on Monday, which is obviously a day late and a day's more expense and that sort of thing. And then that balancing act. And if you're doing work at home, it's the same thing. You go, do I spend a little bit more time sanding or a little bit more time filling, or do I do an extra coat or do some filling, then some sanding, then refill it and reprime it in order to get a really smooth finish. These are always the challenges. And I, as I was sanding my umpteenth balustrade yesterday in the workshop, I was thinking I should really count up the number of edges, corners on a piece of turned balustrade on one individual baluster. And then I decided that would just be depressing. Once you add it up, you know, you've got the shoulder at the top and then the round and then a little flat and then a scallop and then a flat and then another round and then a curve and da-da-da. You know, no, I'll just sand them and then I'll paint them and I'll go home today and I'll paint them again and then I'll paint them again and then I'll put a top coat on them and then tomorrow when they go in, they'll be looking pretty sharp. 0800 80 1080 is the number to call. Text as well coming in, 9292 or ZBZB for the text, by the way. Are fixed price new build contracts a thing of the past? We're not talking about sort of a group home builder, but more the bespoke architectural small building team. So I'm not sure where you're coming from, as in, are you a contractor who is doing smaller bespoke architectural builds, or are you a homeowner looking to get a fixed price contract on a small bespoke architectural build? I mean, theoretically, they're there. I mean, everything can be a fixed price contract, right? And it just depends on risk and flexibility in some ways, probably a few other things as well. But, if you're asking a contractor to give you a fixed price contract, particularly at the moment where so many things are out of people's control, right? Prior to the war in Iran starting, a number of delivery companies, for example, have a clause in their contract that says, look, if diesel goes over X dollars per litre, our price will increase. Now, that's embedded in, you know, the contract for the company that might deliver the bags of builder's mix to the builder's merchant. And you're buying those bags of builder's mix a month later, but the price has gone up because the delivery surcharge has been added. And if you priced that job 3 months prior to that, there's no way that you would have known that this was going to happen or that the price was going to go up. So a fixed price contract there, in terms of for the contractor, you've got to be able to protect yourself against those sorts of price rises. And as a client, if you're looking for a fixed price contract, because then you don't end up with, as someone texted, I think 2 weeks ago on the show, you know, the final bill was 48% higher than the quote, which is just not on either. You can understand why you would want to have a fixed price contract for that. Yes, they're certainly out there, but I think if jobs are particularly complex, the fixed price contract is going to be weighted, I would imagine, in favour of the contractor because they're taking all of the risk and they'll want to cover themselves for those unexpected things. And also, you know, if it's a fixed price contract, there's also, there basically should be no flexibility. You know, you can't turn up and go, oh, look, how would you feel about, you know, moving that or changing that, or can we substitute this? No, it's in the price, right? And everything's got to be a variance from there on in. Interesting one, though. Happy to talk about that, particularly given that, I mean, contracts have been mandatory for all building work over $30,000 for the last umpteen years. So, you know, people should be operating using contracts basically to, if you're a contractor, to protect yourself more than anything else. It is 6:28. We'll take a short break. We'll come back with more of your calls. The lines are free. We always get really, really busy at the end of the show and don't have time to chat with people. So now is a really, really good time to call. 0800 80 10 80.
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23: If there are people out there who are not already collecting prescriptions because of the $5 cost, there will be very few. This is the third Labor Party policy in 2 weeks where the numbers don't add up.
24: So we had the GDP figures out and the first 3 months of the year came in at a decent 0.8%. Manufacturing led the charge.
25: Next year they reckon there's going to be production of 110 million barrels a day. Is that a lot? 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We need 105, so what's that going to do to the price? 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
0: Your News Talk ZB, the lines are open. The number to call is 0800 80 1080. You can also text through, which is 9292 or ZBZB from your mobile phone. And if you'd like to send me an email, you are more than welcome to do that as well. It's Pete at newstalkzb.co.nz. So the lines are open for you right now. In fact, they're all completely free. So if you want to ask a question, anything to do with building, construction, the rules, the regulations, fire that through right now or get on the phone right now. Like I say, we often get a little bit busy later on in the show. Talking about later on the show, of course, Ruud Kleinpaast will be joining us from 8:30 as always to talk all things gardening and the wonderful world of bugs. So Ruud from 8:30, but right now your opportunity to talk all things building and construction. 0800 80 10 80 is that number to call. Morning, Pete, long-time listener. Love the show, thank you very much, which I hear on my way to work on the weekend. My children have recently purchased a rural property. It is 1.1 hectares, and with the new rule about the 70 square metre dwellings, they should be able to put on an additional little flat onto the house. They say there is a covenant on the title which prevents them from doing this. Is there any way I can get that removed? Thanks from Avi. Nice to have you with us and hope you have a good day at work today, Avi. Covenants, obviously it's a legal issue, so in the end it'll probably be a question that's best answered by your lawyer. But my understanding is that covenants essentially are almost bulletproof, right? So if in the development that they have bought in, it says one dwelling per site, and that's in the covenant, almost impossible to change that is my understanding. Certainly it would be worth checking out. It's interesting. I had a long discussion with someone the other day about a building that they are going to purchase as an investment in Christchurch, because, of course, it's booming there, or just outside of Christchurch, where the covenant on the development on the sites, and they're, you know, standard sort of 600-700 square metre sites, is for one dwelling. You can't put two dwellings on one of the subdivisions, but the actual, I guess, the developers, so not the developer who did the sections, but the developers buying the sections, are doing essentially one dwelling, but there's two self-contained units within it. But of course, if you wanted to do that on this existing one that you're talking about, it would also require a building consent. You could add on to the existing house to keep it as one, but they would be separate. But I think if the covenant states one dwelling per site, I'd be very surprised if you could change that, I would have thought. But I can certainly understand why you'd want to, and on 1.1 hectares, 70 square metres would be hardly noticeable. 0800 80 10 80 is that number to call. Bruce, good morning to you.
1: Yeah, good morning.
0: Greetings.
1: Yeah, Bruce from Arkini here. Hey, I've just always listened to your show. I've got a question for you. What is the maximum amount of stucco that you could remove off a house? You know, like, I realise we've got, you know, like, we've got Bonnie Glen down in Martin, and I've dealt with it previously with wrapping it in polythene, but what would you like to just give me a legal...
0: I tell you what, it's a slightly circuitous route to answering the question. But over the last couple of months, I've been doing the introductory modules for the New Zealand Institute of Building Surveyors course. And so I don't necessarily know that I'll go right through to complete all of the modules. It's about 14 of them, but I've done the first five. And one of those was talking about building regulations in particular. And then as part of the pre-course reading, we were given a whole bunch of sort of case law to look at. So the way it works is there is the Building Act and the Building Code, right? And then if you want to disagree with, let's say, a decision by council, you can go directly to IMBE and get a determination. Now, it might take a while. So the one that I was reading was there was a building which was a 1960s kind of fibrillite batch, and then someone had taken that off and put plywood on. And then over the plywood, they'd put weatherboards at a later renovation. And council came along and said, the weatherboards are it's non-consented work. It should be removed because that type of work, because it's weather tightness, requires a consent. The person argued at IMBE or with IMBE and got a determination that, in fact, the weatherboards were only a rain screen because the weather tightness was in the plywood, and the plywood is not dissimilar to the sheet material that was on there, therefore it didn't need a building consent. That's a very long-winded way of saying potentially you could try and argue that what I'm doing is repairs and maintenance, but what you run into is a part of the Schedule 1 of the Building Act which talks about a proportion, right? But that's not determined. So let's say your whole house is stucco. Now
1: we're talking about removing the house, though, dismantling the house.
0: Oh, okay. Well, that's going to require a building consent anyway, right, to relocate it.
1: No, we're just going to pull it down. Burn the remnants after the...
0: Okay, all right. Sorry, I was thinking that this is all part of repairs and maintenance.
1: No, it's not an upgrade, no. Sorry.
0: No, okay, so you're going to pull the house down, and rather than just crush the whole thing with a digger, which wastefully seems how most people approach it, you want to kind of disassemble it. You'll take the stucco off. Is it genuine stucco, like 20 mil of solid plaster over mesh?
1: Yeah, the cast, the 60s type thing, I think it was.
0: Okay, all right. You could pull all of that off, put that in a hard fill skip and send it. It's still a contaminated load because it'll have a bit of metal in it, but it could go to hard fill and then you're just left with the bare bones of the house.
1: Exactly.
0: I mean, are you going to burn it? Is that what you're thinking about doing?
1: Well, no, we'd probably put the native to recycling.
0: Right, okay, awesome.
1: And the iron. Take the stucco off, whatever we've got to do with the stucco, and then iron to recycling, and then sell the native off.
0: Yeah, brilliant idea. You might find that some of those studs where they've been in contact with the mesh and that sort of thing will have a bit of decay in them, but generally, you know, if it's an old house with some decent native timber in there, someone will want it, someone will want to use it, which is awesome.
1: Yeah, exactly.
0: Certainly from my point of view, given that I do quite a bit in that waste space now, you know, I was watching a house the other day, you know, obviously developer, God bless them, bought the house and just rolled a 10-ton digger onto it and just crushed the whole thing and poked it in the back of a truck. And I'm like, that's just such an appalling, it's not just wasteful as in, I'm realistic enough to go, hey, you can't recycle every little native, you know, piece of native timber. I get that, despite the fact that underneath my house is packed full of it. But just watching someone just kind of crush these houses and send them off to landfill, I think is appalling. So what you're doing is way better.
1: The long and short of it, we can legally do it ourselves.
0: Yeah, I think so. Yeah. Now, do you need a building consent for a demolition? Sometimes you do. So you might want to just check that out with your local council. Because obviously it's sort of building work in the sense that you're decommissioning it. There's a potential for harm and injury as you do that. So some demolition does actually require a consent.
1: Yep. Okay. Appreciate that.
0: No trouble. Enjoy.
1: All right. Thank you very much.
0: All the very best to you. Take care. See you, Bruce. Bye-bye. Still 4-1 the football. By the way, Sweden did get a what are we calling it, a consolation goal? Does that make Swedish people feel happier? Certainly makes the Dutch feel a lot happier, given that it was 2-2 against Japan the other day. So just Tunisia to play, and that should see the Netherlands go through top of their group, I would think. And, of course, New Zealand play tomorrow, 1 o'clock tomorrow afternoon. I wonder if I can get the job finished that we need to do tomorrow by 1 o'clock. Might be quite a good incentive, actually. Dion, good morning to you.
2: Hi, Pete.
0: G'day.
2: We've had a developer replace our boundary fence.
0: Yes.
2: But rather than line up where the old fence used to be, they've gone 30 centimetres further to the left at one corner, which has left a gap out of our property. So our fence used to be fully enclosed because of our small dogs, and now they've left a gap. I was just wondering what we can do about that, because they haven't followed what we thought was the old boundary line.
0: Okay, but with respect, you might also be under the assumption, or may have been under the assumption, that the fence was the boundary, and it's not uncommon to find
2: it. We have asked them, but they haven't said it's to do with the boundary. They have basically just, you know, not explained why they've done it.
0: Right. It might just work for their, you know, being parallel to their driveway or to their building or something like that.
2: Right.
0: I guess in consideration, you'd like to think, if it's a 30-centimetre gap, right, that's two boards. It would have taken 30 minutes.
2: Two and a bit.
0: Yeah. For the builder to have just, you know, done a couple of nogs effectively and nailed on two boards. So I guess out of consideration, it would have been nice if they had have done it. In terms of any legal requirement, I think they've obviously got an agreement with you to replace the fence. They've replaced the fence.
2: Well, They didn't actually ask us. They
0: oh, really?
2: Okay. Yeah. So, you know, my wife looked at the Building Act, and I think they were supposed to give like 15 days' notice or something.
0: That's under the Fencing Act. And I think, too, that's really only if they were going to ask for a contribution from you.
2: Right. Okay.
0: So if they've probably redone the fence if they haven't asked for a contribution. I think it's worth checking that. Well, I guess the main thing is that you would like to know that the fence is on the boundary or on their side of the boundary. If they've had the building site surveyed recently, there should be the building, either the survey pegs or a marker, a survey marker. Marker might end up being on top of a fence post or on a concrete pathway or something like that. But it should be, you know, on a new building, it should be reasonably clearly defined where the boundaries are. And then if they've decided that they're just going to shift it a little bit and you've got a patch, you'll just have to get a builder in to fill in that space. I don't know that for all of the energy it might take you to try and go to the developer, I don't think you'll have a lot of luck out of that anyway.
2: Okay, that's just what we wanted to check.
0: Yeah, I think so. All the best.
2: All right.
0: Take care.
2: Yep,
0: thanks, Dion. Bye-bye then. You're Newstalk ZB. Craig, good morning to you.
3: Good morning. How's it going?
0: G'day.
3: I heard about the native timber, and there was a house getting demolished around the corner from me. They put up big fences, and I may or may not have jumped over the fence and grabbed a whole lot of Rema timber and turned it into a bookshelf. I just saw it sitting in the bin, just the skip just in front of the fence. So I kind of walked past about it, but not grabbed a whole lot of it. And I made a bookshelf, a wine rack, and a coffee table out of it.
0: Awesome.
3: I just walked past it a few times and thought, that's just a sin. You can't do that. So I went and asked the guy, and he said, no, we can't give it to you because for health and safety, you can't come on site and all that sort of stuff.
0: Right.
3: So I sort of waited until they left about midnight and sort of drove past with the car and looked left and right over the fence, grabbed it and came back again.
0: I'm going to do the typical put my fingers in my ears and go, la, la, la, la, la, I didn't hear that part of it. But the fact that, I just think, I'm sort of more and more involved in that space around what do we do with demolition waste, right? Or demolition materials, surplus materials, regardless. And I think right now in Auckland anyway, at least 50%, possibly even more, of the volume of material that goes to landfill comes from the construction sector, right?
3: Yeah.
0: So if the construction sector's, what, maybe 12% of the economy, something like that, if we're contributing 50% of the waste, we are just being shockingly wasteful. And I've seen some surveys that would indicate for basically for every, I think it's either 4 or 5 new houses we build, we throw away enough material to build another one.
3: Yeah.
0: Right. And again, I'm not that naive to go everything can be saved and all the rest of it. But I think where there's an opportunity to take some of this material, either offer it to the community or if you came to one of my sites and said, oh, shivers, I see that Remu that you've pulled out, you know, do you want to do a box of beers for it? Mate, you can come on and take it any day of the... I mean, I did it a couple of years ago. We did a big renovation, including pulling out part of a mid-floor, and there was quite a lot of Remu and a bit of Matai flooring and that sort of thing, and I just bundled it all together, put it on Trade Me, and okay, I got like $50 for it or something like that. It was more that I just wanted it to go somewhere, right?
3: Yeah. I mean, I reckon if these construction sites, they find that sort of stuff, even if they just bundled it up and put a sign on the fence with a phone number saying,
0: give me a call if you want it, come and get it. Oh,
3: yeah, 100%. And you, with the amount of people that walk past or drive past would see that and go, ooh. So it's because I think I don't know whether it's right or not, but to me it seems a little bit laziness of people pulling down old houses not to just go that little extra mile to do that. But anyway, that wasn't my question. The question was...
0: I love the discussion, though.
3: Yeah, yeah. Friend of mine's got a 1950s house, and it's got a conservatory thing on one side. It's kind of like you go down the hallway and it opens up to a big conservatory with glass sides on either side, and the hallway goes through the middle of it, and a glass roof, and then goes on to the next section. Like, it used to be a... I believe it was like the maid's or butler's quarters at the end of it.
0: Right.
3: So he's turned it into a guest room and that. But the question I've got was, I was over there a couple of weeks ago and I looked up in the ceiling because it's a nice day, you want to see the sun and all this sort of stuff. And I noticed the glass along the top roof part of the conservatory had a crack in one of the panels. I'm thinking, should that be like safety glass beam that's above your head on a conservatory roof, or can you get away with just normal glass?
0: No, it would almost 100% under today's requirements need to be safety glass, either a laminate or toughened or something like that. So, and safety glass should have the little logo in the corner. So, for example, at final inspections, council inspectors will go through and they'll look for that in glass that is required to be either safety glass. Yeah, in this instance here. But then again, if it's an older conservatory, like you say, 1960s or something like that, to be fair, they either didn't have it or they wouldn't have cared. And so, yeah, that would be fairly hazardous. And if it's already got a crack in it, you know, some extreme weather or something like that might not take that much for that to come away.
3: Yeah, the panels are like about 12 or 12 inches, whatever, in a nice aluminium frame in there. I just happened to be walking through one day because he wanted me to put some security cameras on the house.
0: Sure.
3: I was just looking around the places and looked up and go,
0: that's not a good sign.
3: That's non-tempered glass. So he's got small kids in there, and I said to him, you probably need to get hold of a glazier and maybe get those panels changed. But I thought I'd just give a quick ring.
0: I think good on you for picking it up, because that would strike me as kind of reasonably high risk.
3: Well, yeah, it's about probably 7 metre high roof, so it's quite high at part. Yeah, well, it's got a 2-storey house on one side, so it's quite high. And I'm looking at that and thinking, well, that's a crack. If that was to fall out and hit someone, it's going to be pretty lethal. So I said to them, I'll give you a ring on the weekend and just clarify whether
0: I think it would be wise for them to look at changing that glass out.
3: Yep.
0: Absolutely.
3: Hey,
0: nice to talk, mate.
3: Okay.
0: And
3: thank you.
0: Good on you for making those Remu bookcases. Sounds awesome.
3: Yeah, even though I didn't go over the fence, or may have gone over the fence, you know.
0: May or may not have done that. Awesome, buddy.
3: Yeah.
0: Take care.
3: No
0: Thank
3: worries.
0: You. Bye-bye then. 0800 80 10 80 is the number to call. Actually, I was at a mate's place yesterday morning, and he's just built himself a workshop that I'm deeply envious of, and one of his projects in there was a new dining table, which was, again, out of sort of recycled material, right? It was some beams out of a job that he'd taken away. I mean, my dining table at home is, I made it, and it's out of the pine packing crates that glass comes into the country in, because I wanted that Baltic pine look. So, you know, these materials... It's that whole discussion, and I think it was I saw it on the news the other day, trying to change attitudes from it's waste, it's rubbish, to it's a resource and it can be used again. Happy to talk about that as well on the show this morning. Rightio, need to take a break. We're a bit late for the break. 0800 80 10 80 is the number to call. It's 10 minutes away from 7 and it's 4-1 the football.
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0: 5 minutes of extra time at the end of the match. The glorious Dutch over the hapless Swedes. 5-1 at the moment. I'm just so happy. 0800 80 1080 is the number to call. If you would like to talk all things building and construction, we can do that on the show this morning. Well, perhaps we'll do that. We can give me a call now. We'll still squeeze you in before news, top of the hour at 7 o'clock. A couple of texts that have come through. Interesting. One of them is around covenants. And again, look, it's like financial advice. You don't take legal advice from me. But at the same time, I remember reading quite a long, lengthy piece around covenants and the way in which they essentially have more power than the planning regulations from councils. So councils, in this instance, it was an area where some large sites, 1,000 square metre sites in a subdivision from, let's say, 30 years ago, had a covenant on them that they were only to be one dwelling. Obviously, with intensification throughout Auckland and many New Zealand suburbs, 1,000 square metre site, gee, you could, you know, depending on the planning regulations, you could put 5, 6, 7 townhouses on that site. That's the sort of thing that's happening all around the country at the moment. But in this instance, because the covenant on that was registered on the title was for only one dwelling, it was unlikely that even if the planning intensification guidelines and so on in that area changed and theoretically could allow for more, the covenant was so strong that in fact it couldn't be overridden. But this goes back to a question that we had earlier on in the program, a text that came through with a 1.1 hectare section. Could they add a 70 square metre dwelling, one of these ones that you could potentially do without getting a consent, to that, but the covenant said only one dwelling per site. So, again, legal advice is what I would suggest there. We'll come to the pool one after. My daughter's looking at purchasing a property with an upstairs unconsented tiled shower. We will be speaking to the council on Monday about it. Would you have any advice on whether this could possibly be given a code of compliance with some investigation work, or would it be a total replacement? Thank you, Joe. I tell you what, I'll park that one for now. We'll come back to that after the 7 o'clock news. In fact, I would be quite interested in hearing what council had to say about that on next Sunday's show. But anyway, we'll talk about that after the news at 7 o'clock. If you'd like to call, we can get things set up now. The number is 0800 80 1080. We're back after the news and after the football.

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2: 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Mike Hosking, Heather Duplessis-Allen, Matt Heath, Tyler Adams. All the names you can trust. This is News Talk ZB News.
3: It's 7 o'clock. I'm Kalia Strong. Iran is closing the Strait of Hormuz again after Israel's continued operations in Lebanon. Iran's military describes the IDF's attacks as breaching Tehran's agreement with the US. The Israeli military has been striking Hezbollah targets in southern Lebanon despite a ceasefire being announced yesterday. BBC Persian correspondent Jia Gol says it jeopardises peace talks between the US and Iran.
4: It is one of the first points of the memorandum of understanding. It's unless Israel don't cease operation in Lebanon, they will not go back to negotiation table.
3: An Auckland mother says her 10-year-old's still traumatised more than a month after he was attacked by an out-of-control dog. Anna and her son Mickey had been riding their bikes in Belmont on the North Shore in May when they came across a woman struggling to control the dog. Anna says she didn't realise her son had been bitten until they returned home and she found him shaking and crying with a leg full of blood. She says Mickey's now fearful of dogs and scared to walk to school alone. Auckland Council says the owner's been issued an infringement and the dog's now required to be de-sexed, microchipped and muzzled when in public. Former National Party Minister Andrew Bailey's confirmed this parliamentary term will be his last. The Port Waikato MP revealed his plans to depart politics after the election at day one of the party's annual conference yesterday. Claudia O'Neill has more.
5: Bailey announced in March he wouldn't be seeking re-election for the seat, but left open the possibility of returning with a list-only position. He says his final decision has nothing to do with National's recent polling numbers, instead suggesting it's a melting pot of different things. The second day of the conference will be getting underway in Porirua this morning.
3: A year into changing our youth vaping laws, the industry seems to be adapting. The reforms ban disposable vapes and impose stricter rules about promoting the products. But a study's found 89% of stores still sell reusable vapes for under $15, which can be just as appealing. Otago University public health professor Janet Hook says there's mixed compliance with the visibility rules.
6: 40% of the stores, we're still using advertising and marketing strategies that weren't permitted, and we were very concerned to see inadequate age verification in nearly half of the stores.
3: There's concern about deer wiping out plants in Hawke's Bay's Ruakine ranges. Monitoring has shown the sheer numbers of deer are threatening forest recovery. Recreational and community organised hunting has culled more than 950 deer. But Department of Conservation Wild Animals Manager Mike Perry says they have to find ways to combat the animals' effects on the forest.
7: There's a series of plants that deer and other goats prefer, and what happens is they eat those out of the ecosystem, and then that changes the composition of our forest long term.
3: Libraries are playing a key role as a meeting place in many communities. A Public Libraries New Zealand survey has found almost 3 in 4 respondents associate their local library with feelings of community and well-being. 53% say libraries make them feel more independent and confident, up from 30% last year. Public Libraries Chair Tiffany Rawlings says they're a positive environment.
8: Libraries are just a space where people can come and be themselves. They can find community there. So I think that always helps people find confidence in their lives.
9: The News Talk ZB Sport. A satisfying finish to a strong day 4 effort from the Black Caps in the second cricket test against England. New Zealand need 5 more wickets, while 281 runs are still required for the hosts, who are 182 for 5 in their second innings. Kyle Jameson led the visiting attack with 3 wickets for 37 runs, including the removal of James Roo in the day's third-to-last over after a canny review on Sky Sport.
10: Yeah, certainly nicer having 5 down than 4, so nice one to grab at the end of the day and sets us up for tomorrow.
9: News Talk ZB's international cricket coverage with Resene, premium quality paints and stains. Hurricane Tuka, a suffer.

0: Amur will enjoy the spoils of victory after bringing a second Super Rugby Championship to his hometown. The competition's top side saved their most convincing performance of the year for last, blowing away the Chiefs 60-5 in the final. Amur says it proved key that they only made minor tweaks in the lead-up to the decider.
1: We didn't change anything. Just get the main thing. Just probably added a bit more tense at training, just in ourselves, but everything stayed the same.
0: A statement performance from the Netherlands at the Football World Cup. They've powered to a 5-2 win in Houston over Sweden, who won their opening match by the same scoreline. Meanwhile, more crucial round two matches are on the way today. Jason Pine reports.
2: In Group E, Germany looked to build on their big first-up win over Curaçao when they faced Cote d'Ivoire in Toronto from 8 a.m., with the Africans also looking for back-to-back victories. Curaçao, meantime, face Ecuador in Kansas City from midday, with both teams looking for their first points of the tournament. In Group F, Japan and Tunisia square off in Monterrey from 4 this afternoon.
0: And the Titans have pulled off the upset of the season in League's NRL. Sitting second last on the ladder coming into the match, they've stunned competition leaders Penrith 19-18 on the Gold Coast. Meanwhile, the Bulldogs pit Manly 13-12 in Golden Point extra time. I'm Clay Wilson. That's Newstalk ZB News and Sport with Sanderson Vitamins, online or in-store from Chemist Warehouse nationwide. It's 7:05. 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
4: Met service forecast for all of Aotearoa. Northland, Auckland and Coromandel, cloud increasing with a few showers spreading north. Waikato to Taumarunui and Taupo, including Bay of Plenty. Rain possibly heavy about the mountains, easing towards the evening. Gisborne to Wairarapa, scattered rain spreading north. Taranaki and Taihape to Wellington, rain about the ranges and easing to isolated showers by midday. Nelson and Marlborough, partly cloudy with a few showers in the evening. Canterbury, patchy rain and drizzle. Buller to Fiordland, also Otago and Southland, showers clearing to fine in the Chatham Islands, a shower or two.
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0: simply upbeat music to start the show this morning, or to start the second part of the show, just a small sense of jubilation on my part. My beloved Netherlands, fairly convincing win over Sweden this morning, 5-1 in the football, which is awesome. It was worth getting dressed up for that and redecorating the studio. If you have a look at my Instagram page, there'll be a couple of pictures or a picture up there of what the studio looks like today, which is not how it normally looks, I can assure you, here at Newstalk ZB, where it's all very professional. It ain't looking like that anymore. Rightio, 7 minutes after seven, let's get back to the topic at hand, which is all things building and construction. So if you've got a question, I might just have more questions, but hopefully somewhere along the line we'll get to an answer as well around building rules, building regulations, building methodologies, building processes, as in which step follows which step follows which step in order to achieve the desired outcome. We're talking about contracts, we're talking about covenants. Again, I know that this is kind of legal area, and again, slightly tongue-in-cheek, I'm going to say, please don't take legal advice from me. If it's a legal issue, go and see your lawyer. But happy to offer up an opinion for these sorts of things. And we had quite a lot of discussion this morning around covenants and the power of the covenant. And my understanding, and when I first read this a couple of years ago, I was a little bit surprised that a covenant effectively, in this particular instance that I was reading about, had more power, let's say, than the planning regulations. So, you know, local government could change planning regulations about number of dwellings per site, but if the covenant registered on the title stated that it was one, even if the planning regulations in the area said, oh, you can subdivide or you could put three or four units on that site, you couldn't if it was the covenant. So I'll stick with that until I hear otherwise. 0800 80 10 80 is the number to call. Just before the break, before the news, this text from Joe. My daughter is looking at a property to purchase with an upstairs unconsented tiled shower. We will be speaking to the council on Monday about it. Would you have any advice on whether this could possibly be given a code of compliance with some investigation work, or would it be a total replacement? Thank you, from Joe. Just as quickly as I can on this, given that it's not a property that you own, my first response would be, I think that if the tiled shower did need a building consent and didn't have one, I would make that the responsibility of the vendor to get it compliant and put it back on them. If you're thinking, we'll purchase the property, maybe use the fact that maybe the shower is unconsented and use that to drive the price down, which is what people do, and you are sort of thinking, I think it'll cost X number of dollars to fix, you can try that. That was kind of what my attitude was in the past. I've pretty much changed that now to say I think there's considerable risk in that. So if you're going to go to the council, if the shower was consented, i.e. there was a building consent for the work issued but no code of compliance, there was no final inspection, or a final inspection was taken. If there was a final inspection taken and it passed, but they didn't get a code of compliance for some reason, just as a processing thing, there might be a pathway forward. If there was no building consent issued, but council feel that it should have had a building consent, then there's no way in the world that you'll get a code of compliance for it. Your pathway forward is what they call a certificate of acceptance. You would need to provide evidence that the work complies, which might be challenging given that you can't see what was done. If the homeowner or the person who supervised the work has got evidence, let's say, of the waterproofing, of the structure, of the underlays and so on, council might accept that for a certificate of acceptance. Chances are it won't be something you can do yourself. You probably need to go to a registered building surveyor in order for them to provide evidence of compliance. So it's not a straightforward process. But I am very much intrigued. If you are going to go and talk to council, I'd love to know what they say, to be fair. 0800 80 1080 is the number to call, so we can talk about that as well. Morning, Pete. People buying properties and trying to change the covenants is a real bugbear of mine. You purchase knowing full well what the rules are, as do all the other residents, most of whom will buy specifically because of those covenants. If you don't like it, sell it and move somewhere else where you can do what suits you, rather than moving somewhere and expecting the rules to bend for you. Well, that's a very firmly held opinion on your part, Darren, and I probably wouldn't disagree with you. Thank you very much for that. That's very well written. Pete, you can remove the covenant, but it's a long-winded, expensive process, involves all the affected neighbours and their lawyers, which you will have to pay for. Then the title has to go back to Lynn's to be rewritten. Cheers from Nick. Well, I think that emphasises the point that I was making, which is covenants are a very, very strong legal document or and changing them is incredibly difficult. So that probably answers that question of, well, look, if the covenant says one dwelling, can we put two on? Well, probably not. Right, the lines are open. Let's get into it. 0800 80 1080 is the number. Loving the texts. And you can send those through on 9292 or ZBZB. And if you would like to email me, you can do that as well. Pete@newstalkzb.co.nz. Pete says this texter, Phil, do you know when the new RMA is coming in? Will it make subdivision rules more consistent around the country? I don't think so. I think the changes to the RMA might ease some of the, you know, some of the stuff around, for example, you know, monitoring for wildlife. In terms of developments, it might change some of that, because to be fair, some of this is nonsense, right? You know, I know some guys who were doing a development in a suburban site. It happened to abut a little bit of bush where there may or may not have been a skink. They had to pay for a whole ecological survey. Then they had to pay for monitoring while they were doing the excavations. I mean, in an urban environment, that seems to be nonsense to me. 0800 80 1080, the number. Bryce, good morning.
1: Morning. Can you hear me?
0: Oh, sure thing.
1: Just a question. Converting a 20-foot container, like, is it like, do you have to have a consent for that?
0: If you're going to turn a 20-foot container into a habitable space, then it's no different from any other habitable space, whether you build it out of stick framing or you cut some holes in a steel box. You're going to have to prove that it's going to comply with the building code. So in terms of ventilation, in terms of insulation, those sorts of things. So, yes, you can use the steel container as your building blocks, but you'll still need to get a building consent.
1: Even if it's in within 20, was it 7?
0: Okay. So you're thinking, gosh, if you could, what's a container? So 2.4 by, yeah, so yeah. 36 squares, right? Thereabouts, which is less than the 70 square meters. But all of those buildings, so all of these simple standalone dwellings, all of these granny flats still have to comply with the building code. So if you were to put it somewhere and then convert it into a house, you would still need to prove that it complied with the building code. So it's no different to getting a building consent. It still needs to perform in the same way.
1: Thank you.
0: All right, all the best. Thanks a lot. This is going to be a well-trodden path over the next couple of years, I think, is trying to emphasise the fact that even if you don't need a building consent for some of these buildings up to 70 square metres, that'll be a habitable space, a simple standalone dwelling, a granny flat, they still need to comply with the building code. And when you submit that information to council as part of your PIM, your Project Information Memorandum, you will need to provide documentation that it will comply with the building code. And then when it's finished, you'll need to provide evidence from the people that put it together, builder, plumber, drain layer, et cetera, that their work complies with the building code. So it's not like the building code doesn't exist for buildings that don't need a building consent, which is true at the moment for all building work that can be done under Schedule 1 of the Act, which says there's certain types of building work that don't require a consent, but they still have to be done in accordance with the building code or to the building code standards. John, very good morning.
2: Good morning. I have a house 50 years old plus.
0: Yes.
2: And my concrete tile roof has some erosion and some of the corners chipped off, you know, of the tiles. And I tried actually to repaint it, but tried to paint it, but somebody tipped me off. Painting is not good solution because it eventually peels off and block the guard and so on. And the environment is not good.
0: Look, repainting concrete tile roofs, particularly ones that have got old, and the issue with the older ones is that obviously they often come from the factory with a glaze on them, right? So a waterproof surface over the top of the concrete tile, which degrades over time. And so if you've got an older concrete roof, and I look after a property that's exactly like this, you know, when it rains and there's no glaze left on the concrete, the moisture is just being absorbed into the concrete. Doesn't mean it'll leak, but it will absorb moisture and it'll get heavy and so on. So in that instance, it's not uncommon to have it thoroughly washed, prepped, and then painted by professionals who will do that work, and you know that will last for quite a long time. I think what your friends are saying is if you got up there with a brush and a bucket of paint and just started painting it, it probably wouldn't last long, and it would peel off and that would become an issue. But I think if you have it professionally done by people that will do the right preparation, use the right products, it's quite a good way of extending the life of an old concrete tile roof.
2: Yeah, but, doing by professionals, it cost me, you know, quite a lot. So
0: yes, it will.
2: I'm a DIYer, so I would like to do myself. But another substitute maybe or another idea is that I saw or there is an advertised, not paint, but a kind of special kind of oil, you know, just to penetrate into the old tile and maybe stack it together and no erosion or something.
0: Yep. Yeah, so there will be concrete sealers as well that you apply essentially like out of a spray bottle, out of a spray pump, right?
2: Okay.
0: And it's not uncommon to do, you know, for example, on decorative concrete finishes, pathways and so on, you might want to apply a sealer and that just helps seal in the colour, stops the moisture getting into it. So on a concrete tile roof, you'd still need to do the preparation. So you'd want to treat it, you know, kill off any moss and mold that will grow on the roof, and inevitably that'll grow. Then you'd want to allow that to dry, thoroughly clean the surface, and then apply a clear sealer, and that will make the concrete tile less porous. So that's not a bad solution, and you know theoretically you could do that yourself. Bearing in mind that you know for contractors to work on the roof, they'd need to provide evidence that they're doing it safely. So whether it's a harness, whether it's edge protection and so on. What I don't want to read in the paper in a couple of weeks' time is John's fallen off his roof because he slipped on a, you know. I was talking with ACC, their injury prevention people, this week, because I'm going to get one of their team to come on the radio in a couple of weeks' time to talk about, they've just done a new survey about how we injure ourselves at home. You know, in all fairness, John, I don't want to hear a story that you've fallen off your roof.
2: But I have, you know, good harness, you know, ropes and, you know, harness and, you know, safety belt and everything. So there will be no collapse or falling or whatever it is. But my problem is that my English is not good enough because I'm an immigrant here. So where should I contact this kind of technical matter for, you know, the oil treatment or something?
0: Oh, I think, it's not really an oil treatment. It's more a concrete sealer. And, you know, most masonry supplies, most large hardware stores will have various types of concrete sealer around. So I think you'll find something just with a bit of research and a bit of a Google search and that sort of thing. But again, please be safe doing what you intend to do. All the very best to you, John. Thanks very much for that. Marty, a very good morning to you.
3: Sort of
0: Marty.
3: Please be safe. doing one, what you can see. Thanks very much for that. Marty, a very good morning to you.
4: Yeah, good morning, Pete.
0: G'day, mate. You might want to turn the radio off in the background, buddy.
4: There we go.
0: Pete? Yep, go for it.
4: Yeah, morning. Just a couple of questions for you there. I've got an old 1950s weatherboard house. The back end of the house doesn't get a lot of sun, so it's the window frames, wooden window frames, are really pretty much deteriorated.
0: Yep.
4: And I'm wanting to basically knock out the big window in the lounge and put maybe a round slider or something in there with a bit of a deck. I'm just wondering what sort of cost I'd be up. You know, is it a big job? What sort of cost is involved? And, what's the best way to go about it?
0: Look, I'm always a little bit reluctant for obvious reasons to try and estimate jobs without having seen them. So I guess the one way that you can try and keep the cost down is it's actually the sort of work that you can do without necessarily requiring a consent if you don't change the size of the opening. So if you've got a window there, let's say it's 2 meters wide, and you take out the window, knock out the bit of framing down below, and put in a set of doors in that space, and you've kept it at 2 meters wide, you can do that without a consent. If the deck ends up being less than 1.5 meters off the ground, that's a reasonable way from the boundary, you can build that without a building consent. That's going to save a little bit of money there. And look, joinery, you know, a couple of thousand, a couple of weeks' work, The best thing is obviously to get a price, but it does sound like the sort of thing you should be able to do without a consent. And that will just make it a little bit quicker and easier to do.
4: And so, being on a bit of a budget there, I could get sort of a second-hand, you know, round slot or something to go in there. Would that save a bit of cost, or is it better to, you know, go new?
0: Oh, look, if you could find something, and I'm all for reuse, right? And if it's something that's kind of in character with the house and so on, that can be a bit challenging. You know, you might find something that's 10 mil too wide or 20 mil too narrow and so on and so forth. Worn out and all the rest of it. But if you can, then, that's great. There is a little bit of a challenge sometimes with recycled materials in terms of getting them to comply with the code. But in this instance as long as it's no worse than what you've already got, you can carry on and do that as well. So I wish you well for that, but I think it's a case of, you know, tracking down a reliable contractor, getting them to come out and price the work, and then you're into it. It is 24. Thanks very much for the call, Marty. It is 24 minutes after 7. We'll take a short break. We'll be back with Tony after the break.
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7: 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There will be one near you. When winter work gets tough, Kiwis trust steel to get it done. Proven for 100 years, ready for the next 100. Steel shop, charged for life. Rightio, let's get amongst it. 0800 80 1080 is the number to call. A very brief and succinct question. Or response rather to the question about the unconsented shower. Never buy unconsented, says this texter. Vendor needs to sort it. Even if you get a price adjustment, it will become your problem whenever you want to sell it. Vendor, if you want to sell, sort it. I wonder if this person might be a real estate agent. I don't know. Or maybe they've bought something that was unconsented and then realised how difficult it is to get all of the appropriate consents or certificate of acceptance sorted out. Either way, I think a few years ago I'd say take a punt. Having been involved in a couple of jobs where we've needed to try and get consent or compliance for work that didn't have those things, and the time and effort and cost involved, I'm probably more of that opinion that you're better off making it the vendor's responsibility to ensure that everything is compliant where required, rather than you taking the risk yourself. Tony, good morning to you.
8: Yes, good morning, Peter. It's good to talk to you again.
7: Lovely to talk to you.
8: I missed the beginning of your program this morning, but I've listened to your last few comments.
7: Does that mean you weren't out watching the football? Yeah. Or you were watching the football and that's why you missed the show?
8: Congratulations.
7: Yes, very happy.
8: And we've had a lot of experience with the covenants. We're on the shore.
7: Yep.
8: We're within walking distance of one of the bus stations. There is the covenant on all of these. It's called a limit of one property per lot. So even if somebody subdivides, there's still only one lot, so you can only put one property on it. Now, under the Auckland North Shore Council, they would not issue a building permit. Mm. Under the Auckland City Council, their understanding is it's a civil matter and it's up to the people in the area to take the appropriate action. We did do that. We formed a society. We've got 130 residents in have this covenant in our area. I won't mention the area so it doesn't upset anybody.
7: Yeah, sure.
8: And we went to the High Court. We have to have a QC. You have to have a solicitor to inform the QC what to do. Mm-hmm. It cost us $42,000, and we won the case. and we ended up getting 11,000 in costs.
7: Wow.
8: It's not a cheap matter.
7: No.
8: And the council could not, being perfectly honest with you, Peter, they could not care less. And under this new RMA and the Plan 120, we've submitted three submissions stating that we have the covenant and it cannot be challenged.
7: Yep.
8: And you are quite right in your statement, because the QC and High Court have said it, that a covenant cannot be overridden by a planning change.
7: That was what I read a little while ago, where there was a case very similar to yours around, I guess, let's say the subdivision was done in the 1970s or 1980s or something
8: exactly
7: like that, and everyone's on 600-700 square metre sites, and then with intensification, which broadly speaking I support, by the way, coming, suddenly, council might have rezoned that particular suburb for intensification, but the covenants on the existing titles restricted it to one dwelling per site, didn't allow for subdivision, then that overrid or was more powerful, let's say, than council planning regulations.
8: That we've had feedback from a councillor last week who was at a planning meeting for this new 120 plan.
7: Yeah.
8: The planner, and I won't name his name, although we do know it, you could find that out quite easily, he is intending to get the covenants removed.
7: But you would have to do that on a case-by-case basis, wouldn't you? You couldn't do a blanket, remove all of the covenants, because they're registered to each title.
8: The councillor that informed us, because he knows he's in our area,
7: yeah,
8: and he's long-standing, I won't say what he was, but you can't get any higher in the local council.
7: Yeah, sure.
8: He informed us that you're going to have a big fight on your hands.
7: That'd
8: so
7: be really
8: we can put a little bit of money away, because this was back in 2017 when we did the covenant, right? And we've been putting money away each year. We care for our suburb. We have a street cleanup.
7: Yes.
8: We do what the council doesn't do. And we put money in. We haven't got a lot of money, but there's people moved into this area, and they've moved from Milford, they've moved from other areas on the shore where the whole suburbs have been ruined by these high rises. And they've come because of the covenant.
7: Yeah, that's right.
8: So there's going to be a battle take place. It's going to be, Peter, honestly, it's going to be do or die.
7: Hey, look, please keep me up to date on that, because I find this whole thing fascinating, and I'll certainly keep an eye out for any stories that might be in the media, but really appreciate the heads up. Thank you very much for that, Tony. Quickly before the break, we'll talk to Paul. Hello, sir.
0: Yeah, morning, Pete. Yeah, we bought a piece of land in Papakura knowingly with a covenant on it that it had to be the remain of Papakura Golf Course, had to remain its golf course use. And we bought it knowingly with the covenant, knowing that we had a battle on our hands to win over council to get rid of the covenant and the locals, and we fought like hell, and we ended up selling the land to Fletcher Living, which is now they're building about 400 houses on the site.
7: Mm.
0: But the only way to get rid of the covenant was to negotiate, you know?
7: Right. Yep.
0: Yeah. Basically, a covenant's a covenant. It's registered on the title. You buy it with open eyes, and you know what you're dealing with.
7: Yes. Yeah.
0: But we sold the golf course to Fletcher Living, and they ended up managing to finally get the covenant removed, which is what we were trying to do. Because the golf course shut down because it was a nine-hole PGA nine-hole course.
7: And right.
0: Well,
7: this sounds a little bit similar to the whole controversy around Pegasus, you know, the golf course in Pegasus just outside of Christchurch there, which obviously has been sold to a developer who, potentially is looking at subdividing it and turning it into housing. Yeah. And I guess there's certain groups there that are a little bit surprised that this has happened, but it is also commerce, right?
0: We bought it with our eyes wide open and sold it with our eyes wide open, you know. Simple as that. And obviously Fletchers are going to make good money out of it. But they've agreed with council to negotiate the covenant off.
7: Mm.
0: And away they're going. They're building 400 houses on it. Hey,
7: Okay. Yeah. Quick question, buddy. Yep.
0: Sideshow. I had a quick question for you.
7: Sure.
0: I just recently had a house repainted by a bunch of cowboys, and they left all the Remu floors with paint all over.
7: Oh.
0: Yeah, beautiful Remu floors, mate. I had it. They had been sanded and polished and polyurethane and whatnot, but they didn't put some plastic down on the floor when they painted the. Repainted the unit. I wasn't here when it was happening. What's the best way to get rid of that paint? Just hard graft and get the floors resanded, I guess.
7: Look, you might find that in the end, you know, it's one of those things. If it's splatter from a roller,
0: yes,
7: you're talking about little dots of paint scattered over a huge area, right? So, I mean, you could try with a little bit of paint stripper just on a cloth and try and rub that and you know, just lightly enough to remove the paint splatter but not to impact on the polyurethane because, you know, if you were thinking, gosh, we'll go through and have it resanded, I mean, that's a lot of work and a lot of expense just for that. Can I ask, did you try and go back to the painters and go, hey, guys,
0: He's actually, unfortunately,
7: gone bust.
0: Yeah, you know, he actually topped himself. So,
7: okay. All right. Sorry to hear that.
0: Family,
7: Completely understand.
0: He's no longer around, but
7: because this,
0: I
7: would have a go with a little bit of paint stripper. Try and, you know, maybe something like Cedar Sky, which is not as toxic, let's say. As some of the others, and just see if that loosens it up, and then potentially you can clean the floor with that without impacting on the polyurethane. Otherwise, you might end up having to resand the whole floor.
0: Repolyurethane the whole floor.
7: Mate, there's nothing beats a drop sheet. I know that's always hindsight's 20/20 and all the rest of it, but you know, the time and effort it takes to mask something off is considerably less in every single situation than the time it takes you to clean up your mess later on. 0800 80 10 80 is the number to call. Coming up 20 minutes away from 8, we'll take a break. We'll talk to Pam in just a moment. We've got time for your calls as well. 0800 80 10 80 is the number to call.
6: The Nick Scali half-yearly clearance ends Sunday with everything reduced across the entire Nick Scali range. Everything is reduced during the half-yearly clearance. In Sunday at Nick Scali, Wairau Park, Mount Wellington and St Luke's.
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0: perspective.
1: If there are people out there who are not already collecting prescriptions because of the $5 cost, there will be very few. This is the third Labor Party policy in 2 weeks where the numbers don't add up.
2: So we had the GDP figures out and the first 3 months of the year came in at a decent 0.8%. Manufacturing led the charge.
3: Next year they reckon there's going to be production of 110 million barrels a day. Is that a lot? Yes. We need 105, so what's that going to do to the price? That is the good news.
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4: You and News Talk ZB, the lines are open. The number to call 0800 80 1080. Remember, in the next hour of the program, we're into the garden with Ruud Kleinpas from 8:30. But right now, it's your calls, your questions. 0800 80 1080 is the number. Talking with Paul just a moment ago. This was about some painters, unfortunately, that didn't put drop sheets down over the timber floor. We've had a couple of people come through. If the floor was varnished with an oil-based product, use methylated spirits to clean the paint from the floor. If it's water-based, then use thinners. Okay, and someone else has gone, hey, Pete, use meths to remove the paint from the floor. Meths seems to be the go. Thank you very much for that. It'll be meth. So gently, with a great deal of patience, find your favorite bit of radio, put your headphones on, work away diligently, and hopefully you'll be able to rescue that floor. Oh, wait, thank you very much for those texts that came in. 0800 80 1080, the number to call. Pam, good morning.
5: Good morning.
4: Hey there.
5: Just a quick question.
4: Sure.
5: I'm good, thank you. I think you've probably got a smile on the face.
4: Just a little bit.
5: Well.
4: Just a little bit. And my redecoration of the studio has been warmly received, I have to say.
5: Fantastic. Hey, look, I've got a situation where I've got a common wall between a lounge and a bedroom, and I'm just re-insulating and re-jibbing this house, all permitted.
4: Yes.
5: And on the lounge side of the wall is going to be a TV, and on the bedroom side of the wall of the room is going to be the head of a bed.
4: Right.
5: Now, when I was getting a quote for having the insulation done, one of the people who I spoke to said, why don't I just put double thickness of jib on one side of the wall and I won't need noise cancelling insulation. I spoke to my builder about this and he said, he'd never heard of that.
4: I have, and if you go to the jib guide, so jib.co.nz, you'll find that there's a whole lot of information about acoustics, and the various systems have been tested, right? So you get what's called an STC rating, which is a sound transmission coefficient or something like that, which gives you a rating as to how soundproof a particular makeup of wall is. So, yes, doing double jib and sound insulation and then double jib will get you an STC rating of whatever it is. A single layer of jib will get you a different rating, et cetera, et cetera. So a double layer of jib is not an uncommon way of achieving better acoustic performance. The other thing that, given that you've got the television, and inevitably the television will have services running to it, so, power and cable and so on, the other thing that people underestimate is how much air leakage goes through those penetrations. So you can do double jib, but let's say you happen to have a power point that's almost back-to-back. You've literally then got a hole going through your acoustics. So you need to think about where the power points are located, how you can acoustically isolate those so that sound doesn't transfer through the penetrations in the jib board, through the power points, basically. So think about that at the same time. The other option is, if you didn't want to go to a double layer of plasterboard, you could go to a different type of plasterboard. So some plasterboards have better acoustic performance than others. So and then you could also, rather than do 10 mil, you could go to 13 mil, for example, and that will give you better acoustic performance. So there's quite a number of combinations that you could try to achieve a better outcome.
5: Okay, because this jib guy that I was talking to, he said, oh, no, don't worry about insulating the wall. Just put double layer up. My builder just rolled his eyes.
4: Well, I mean, I get the theory of it, like, and also I presume that they'd be able to provide you with some evidence for their conclusion, right? So, you know, if you've got a bit of 90 mil framing and you've got 10 mil plasterboard on one side and two layers of 10 mil jib on the inside, maybe you use noise line jib, which is their acoustic board. You can test that, and they probably would have. And then you could say, well, if you did those things plus added some acoustic insulation, then you would, I think you'd get a higher rating. So for the small investment, maybe two bales of acoustic insulation, I would put the acoustic insulation in. And okay. As it happens, it's one of those things, you know, it's a few years ago now, but when we were doing the block, because I was the site foreman for that, I was able to ensure that all of the interior partitions were insulated. We did it as standard practice. And it made a significant difference to the feel of the houses upon completion. So I'm all for it. I would not hesitate to insulate all of my interior walls.
5: The walls. Yeah. Okay, well, then my next question is, bearing in mind this is not going to be the master bedroom that's against the wall, if you were on a limited budget, which walls would you, or the exterior walls? What I did, I bought an old house.
4: Yep.
5: I've stripped it all out. I've because it was brick and there was no building paper.
4: Wow. Yep.
5: I've had to do every square, which has been a bit of a mammoth.
4: Mm-hmm.
5: And so my next question is, if I was going to do internal walls, which ones would you recommend? Just the bedrooms and forget about everything else, or do the kitchen and the dining as well?
4: I guess there's also something around, like, where does the noise come from? So, for example, if you've got a range hood that's mounted on the wall, and next to it is, it might be a bedroom, it might be a living room or something like that, I would acoustically insulate that wall, because it's amazing how much noise comes through. I tell you what, the sound of a toilet, right, flushing and drawing water in, if it's on a wall that backs onto a bedroom, it's amazing how much sound transfers through an uninsulated wall from those sorts of things. So maybe just think about, where's my noise coming from and where's it going to, and then focus on those. And I know what you mean, you know, if budget is never an issue, and it never is never an issue, then you'd go, I'll just do everything. So I would think about what's where my noise sources are, and what's on the other side of that wall do I want to protect.
5: Fantastic. That is nice. Great. Thank you very much.
4: My pleasure. Lovely to talk with you. Thank you.
5: Thank you. Bye.
4: It's a great conversation, actually. Of all of the things that we did well on the block, and we did a whole lot of things well on the block, adding insulation to all of the interior partitions, adding insulation to the mid-floor even when it wasn't required as part of the consent, made a huge difference to those houses. And I just think if you have the opportunity, if you're doing new build, I wouldn't stop at just insulating my exterior walls. I would be insulating interior partitions, all of them ideally, or as many as possible, and it makes a significant difference to the feel of the house later on. 10 minutes away from 8, we're back after the break.
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4: Rightio, Newstalk ZB, 7 minutes away from 8 o'clock. Tom, good morning.
19: Good morning, sir.
4: Indeed.
19: Instead of asking a question, can I get to the point?
4: Go.
19: Drainage score air.
4: Yes.
19: If we call it score air or stuff from the mill that's being used, what size do you use?
4: Depends a little bit on what the purpose is. So typically around pipes, like for bedding and pipes, council will want it to be like SAP 7, so up to 7 mil, because you don't want big bony bits in there. If you were doing drainage behind a retaining wall, for example, so you've got your wall, your protection, and then you want something that's free-flowing, I'd probably go 20 bar 40. So it's got a little bit of bigger stones, which will allow the water to percolate through there. In some cases, you can go 40 mil, no fines. That's probably the two most common ones.
19: Right. It's the wrong thing, sir, and I'm sorry to use those words so late. I was a registered drainer as well as a builder.
4: Yes.
19: Now, I've seen them all fill up with soil, any of those ones. No, we used to have something because about quarter to three quarter score here, which is what I used, and you don't need the fabric round the cavern, the soap hole, which has to drain away if it's any good, and not often does it do that. Yeah, fine score here will make a very good job in the soil, or the clay even doesn't get in too quick. I just thought I'd make that comment because so often I've seen blocked up everything to what used to be 2.5, I forget what it was, but two to three inch stuff that they were using, slightly less than that, I forget what the size.
4: But on the soakage pits now, you do need to do a geotextile cloth around them, because otherwise it ends up just being filled with sediment over time and then stops.
19: Not if it's fine scoria. Clean, of course. I forget what the grade was in those days.
4: Yeah, SAP 7,
19: That didn't get in. Oh, well, a bit thicker for general stability too. But I just thought I'd make that comment, sir, and thank you for letting me.
4: Yeah, a pleasure. All the best to you, Tom.
19: Thank you, fine.
4: To be fair, I disagree. I think if you can do a drainage pit or a soakage pit, rather, the geotextile cloth, that allows the water to sort of percolate through, but it stops sediment, soil, from entering the space is a requirement. There's always a great deal of controversy around whether or not to put filter sock on drainage coil. So if you've got something like that Bailey Black Snake, which is the flexible drainage coil, you can get a sleeve, and it's one of those discussions builders have on site and drain layers have on site. It's around, do you put it on? Does it block it? Does it mean it slows down and all the rest of it? To be fair, I don't know what the answer is, but it's one of those arguments that we have things that we argue about on site. Right, we're back after the news, sport and weather at 8 o'clock.
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0: Asking, Francesca Rutkin, Ryan Bridge, Barry Soper, all the names you can trust. 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
1: It's 8 o'clock, I'm Kalia Strong. A search for a missing autistic man in northern Canterbury resumes today after being separated from his family during a morning hike. 26-year-old Patrick Eager was last seen before 10 o'clock yesterday in the Conical Hill track area of Hanmer Springs walking towards the summit. Police say they're particularly concerned for his welfare as he's non-verbal and unfamiliar with the area. The search continues this morning with 30 volunteers assisting. The Greens are set to unveil their tax policy today. Co-leader Chloe Swarbrick says the election policy will be focused on common sense to tackle what she calls a cost of greed crisis. Here's senior political reporter Azaria Howell.
2: The Greens are proposing to boost resources for inland revenue to scrutinise money being sent out of the country and suggest the current tax law needs proper enforcement. Last year, the Greens' alternative budget promised to raise $88 billion in new revenue, including through a wealth tax, inheritance tax and company tax rates.
1: The Strait of Hormuz is closed to tanker traffic again, just days after a framework for peace was signed between the US and Iran. It comes as Iran accuses the US of failing to uphold their agreement by not preventing Israeli strikes in southern Lebanon. Delegations from Iran and US are still meeting in Switzerland to discuss a peace deal with other mediators in attendance. Middle East security expert Yazid Sayer told Sky News the strait will likely be shut until the fighting ends in Lebanon.
3: Unless they demonstrate their resolve and implement their threats immediately, then they have no deterrence.
1: Australia's Prime Minister Anthony Albanese has confirmed the fuel excise cut will be extended for another month. The excise was due to expire at the end of June and will now run until August 2nd. The heavy vehicle road user charge will also be reduced by 16 cents. A deadly bird flu variant, now detected in Australia, could threaten our native bird population and poultry industry. Biosecurity Minister Andrew Hoggard says our geographical isolation's given us time to prepare. He says there's no way to eradicate the strain once it becomes established. Hoggard says farmers and bird owners should have a plan, keep their facilities contained and monitor who's coming into their farms.
4: If there was an infected farm and people that had visited that farm and then came to yours, it could spread that way. So there's a range of biosecurity measures you need to take.
1: ACC's urging New Zealanders to beware of burn risks as children are most likely to get hurt. The organisation accepted more than 20,000 burn-related injury claims last year, with recovery costing more than $40 million. More than 2,500 children aged 4 years or younger suffered burn-related injuries, the most of any age group. ACC Injury Prevention Lead James Whittaker says parents should consider what risks are around their child.
5: Keep hot drinks well away from them and be really careful when you're giving children a bath or a hot water bottle.
1: Confidence, a roaring Christchurch crowd will help the Warriors take it home in the first league match in the 1NZ Stadium. They're taking on the North Queensland Cowboys at 4 p.m. Warrior Nation founder Richie Morgan says there's no easy game in the NRL, but the Warriors have a strong squad.
6: With the Warrior Nation support in Christchurch raising the roof, I think Warriors by 12, it's going to be a bloody good game. More so the atmosphere, the place is going to be just echoing and up the wires, 12-point win.
7: To Newstalk ZB Sport. The culmination of years of belief from players and fans alike. That's the summation from centre Billy Proctor after the Hurricanes blew away the Chiefs 60 points to 5 to secure their first Super Rugby title in a decade. Proctor says it was a prime example of how the 2026 squad came together in a special way.
8: For a while now, we just haven't been able to get over the hurdles, and this year we had a nice calm composure about us. We just believed in each other, believed in what we were doing, trusted each other, and at the end of the day, that got us to where we are.
7: Super Rugby coverage with Habit Health Physio. Book today and stay in the game. Reflections of a crucial moment for New Zealand on day four of the second cricket test against England at the Oval. The hosts have reached 182 for five at stumps, still 281 runs away, with the Black Caps needing five wickets to level the series. A thorn in New Zealand's side before, Harry Brook thumped 58 of 54 balls before being removed by Matt Henry. Black Caps centurion Henry Nicholls admits it was nice to see the back of Brook.
9: And they had that period there where they scored at an incredible rate, and the guys did really well to stem that flow a little bit, and then obviously to create that chance and take it was really big. And I think that's the nature of this ground. We certainly saw it yesterday with me and Rutchin, is you can score really quickly across the block, and certainly we know having that big total on the board, they have to keep doing that for long periods.
7: A five-match NRL rookie is handed

0: The title favourites a shock defeat in League's NRL. The Titans have stunned the Panthers 19-18 on the Gold Coast, thanks to a last-minute field goal from 20-year-old halfback Zane Harrison. Coach Josh Hannay has managed to say surprisingly measured in his post-match press conference.
1: We stared down a really, you know, the best team in the last 20 years there tonight, and they're the experts at closing out games like that, and I just thought it was a real step in the right direction for us against a really quality opposition that make it hard for you. So to have our five-game halfback step up and ice that moment, really pleasing.
0: The Bulldogs won in golden point extra time, prevailing 13-12 over the Sea Eagles. And the Netherlands have powered to a 5-1 win in Houston over Sweden at the Football World Cup. I'm Clay Wilson. That's Newstalk ZB News and Sport with Sanderson Vitamins, online or in-store from Chemist Warehouse nationwide. It's 8:05. Pete Wolfgamp is next.
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3: Met service forecast for all of Aotearoa. Northland, Auckland and Coromandel, cloud increasing with a few showers spreading north. Waikato to Taumarunui and Taupo, including Bay of Plenty. Rain possibly heavy about the mountains, easing towards the evening. Gisborne to Wairarapa, scattered rain spreading north. Taranaki and Taihape to Wellington, rain about the ranges and easing to isolated showers by midday. Nelson and Marlborough, partly cloudy with a few showers in the evening. Canterbury, patchy rain and drizzle. Buller to Fiordland, also Otago and Southland, showers clearing to fine in the Chatham Islands, a shower or two.
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0: Rightio, let's get into it. 0800 80 1080 is the number to call. We'll take your building questions through till 8.30 this morning. Then we're into the garden with Ruud Kleinpas from 8.30 this morning. So if you've got a question, phone us now because we'll get pretty busy soon. 0800 80 1080. The texts are great. That's 9292 or ZBZB from your mobile phone. And actually, a lot of conversation about covenants this morning, which is interesting. Pete, read the covenants. There's a long-standing principle in common law that states the specific overrides the general, so the covenant will always win. It's a very good, concise way of putting it. Pete, planning on buying a property with an existing building consent for a boat shed that has a year to action. Does the consent stay with the property or do we need to reapply? Also, if we built it smaller, would we have to amend the consent? The consent involved getting neighbours' consents. That's from Sue. My sense is that the building consent would, you'd have to get it transferred to your name, because building consents always have the name of the owner on it. But if it's already been passed, I don't think that should be too much of a problem with council. But if you want to make it smaller, then yes, that would be an amendment at the very least to the building consent, which will require new plans to be drawn showing just the fact that you want to make it smaller. But a fascinating question. Thank you very much for that. An interesting one from Craig, and I'm not sure how to approach this one. Can I stick a shower lining over an unconsented tile shower as a means of compliance? I think you probably could. Interesting approach. 0800 80 1080 is the number to call. Keith, hello there.
1: Hello there. I've got a question about showers as well.
0: Go for it.
1: I've got a we've got a 1960s batch in the Coromandel area, and it's got a bath. And soon after we got ownership of the batch, we put a tap down the bottom with a shower extension.
0: Yes, yeah, you know, I know the
1: dual tap shower thing. And being a batch, I threw up some plastic sheeting over the walls. And it's worked quite well over the years, although we don't use it that often now because we've got an extension with a consented shower, washhouse, etc.
0: Sure.
1: In the end here. Unfortunately, though, over the years, my wife's been at me to maybe get rid of that plastic and do something with the walls around the edge of the bath. It's got wallpaper on the walls sort of up to a window height, and that's where the shower is about the same height again. I was thinking of putting some of those big white melamine sheets along on the walls.
0: Yep, I'm with you. Yep.
1: To get rid of the plastic. And the other thing is that there's a 200 mil piece of timber around the edge of the bath, you know, where it joins the wall.
0: Yes.
1: And the taps come through.
0: Yeah,
1: that piece
0: I know
1: of 200,
0: exactly what
1: so
0: you
1: I was hoping,
0: yep.
1: hoping to leave that in place and paint it.
0: Yeah.
1: Now, the wall above, I presume it's just jib with wallpaper over it. Obviously, you've got to take the wallpaper off. Now, would I have to seal that jib, or what's the story there before I put the white melamine on?
0: I mean, the white melamine is going to do the waterproofing for you, so you're not sealing the wall in order to, and in fact, what you might find is that the adhesive is designed to go, well, often if you're doing it from new, you'd have timber framing and you could put the melamine or the serotone or whatever they call it today directly to the studs, right?
1: Yeah.
0: And fix it to that. But in this case, you've already got the plasterboard there.
1: Yeah.
0: It would be about just checking the manufacturer's recommendations in terms of how the adhesion works. So if, for example, the adhesion is better on a surface that's sealed, then you would just run some paint over it, or certainly you'd have to remove the wallpaper because otherwise your glue is just sticking to the wallpaper.
1: Yeah.
0: But if, for example, you take the wallpaper off and in order to seal the surface they recommend a sealer, then just do that, whatever the manufacturer's recommendations are. I'm just thinking because I've done a few of those ones where they've got the bath with the old timber strip around it. You wouldn't consider removing that, bringing your lining down, and there's a special little molding that goes over the lip of the bath.
1: okay. Yeah, okay.
0: I mean, I know it's more work, but it's just a slightly tidier.
1: Yeah, okay. I'm not sure. Okay.
0: I don't want to add to your work.
1: Well, the other, the $64 question really is, though, does that need to be consented as well?
0: No, none of that does. And in fact, if you really wanted to, you could remove the bath, put in a pre-formed shower, so like an acrylic tray and liner.
1: Yeah, I don't want to do that because it's just, you know, too much work. The bats are pretty old. And I think if it was ever sold, someone would just put a bulldozer through it anyway and build one of these mansions, you know, that appear down in the environmental area these days. And I don't really want to do that.
0: I was
1: more concerned about there's that many questions about consenting it and stuff like that. I should be all right.
0: No, I'm quite clear on this. So if you just want to put some shower lining around an existing shower like that, definitely doesn't require a building consent.
1: Yeah, okay. Well, let's answer my question. Thanks very much for your help, sir.
0: Nice chatting with you. Take care.
1: Bye-bye.
0: All the very best then. Yesterday morning, I shot round to a mate's place. He was about to pour some concrete. I got away before he asked me if I could get on the barrow because it's a long walk up the drive from the road because he couldn't get the truck. Da, da, da. Anyway, the reason I went there is that he's prepped it up properly for one of the Bailey Slim Jim water tanks, the big 3,000 litre ones. It's going to tuck in next to the new workshop that he's built, and they require seismic restraint. So he's got his posts embedded 900 mil in the ground, bit of concrete around them already, ready for his slab to go down, which happened yesterday. And it got me thinking about, you know, all of this talk about maybe a long, dry summer in terms of the El Nino effect, that this, I guess it's that a little bit of resilience, a little bit of options for homeowners around having a bit more control over their water usage is that thing of getting a little water tank, whether it's like I installed a little 600-litre one the other day with someone, this 3,000-litre Slim Jim that he's going to put in there, and it's going to serve as both retention and detention. So there's a bit of reuse, but it also helps with the stormwater management. And the fact that you can get these tanks that are the slim line ones that can, you know, go alongside a building or in a bit of space that you wouldn't otherwise utilise, I just think it makes more and more sense these days. So I guess inevitably I'll go back and give them a hand to lug it on to the area and get it connected and make use of that that rain that we get. Well, it's actually been pretty dry over the last couple of weeks. Certainly I've enjoyed the weather because I've been able to get a whole lot of jobs done outside. But at the same time, I'm also pleased that I've got a couple of water tanks at home just in case we have another long, dry summer. It is 15 minutes after 8. We might take a short break and we'll be back in just a moment.
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0: Yes, the five-minute fix that you started 5 days ago. I know exactly how that feels, given that I'm going to go home after a visit to a hardware store on the way home to pick up the inevitable extra little bits and pieces that I need to then sand, reprime, sand, first coat, then second coat if I have a good run at a bunch of balusters in the hope that I can then put them back together tomorrow on the handrail, tomorrow being a sunny day in Auckland, Tuesday being a rainy day. Whether or not I can get it done in time for 1 o'clock kickoff with the New Zealand versus Egypt game, I'm not sure, but we'll give it a red hot crack. Greetings, April.
12: Good morning.
0: Hi there.
12: Our family member has got an older house with black wiring. Just wondering, is it an issue for fires? I mean, are there many houses around with it now?
0: It's a little bit unusual to see it now because most houses probably would have had that removed. So is it the black rubber-coated insulation?
12: Well, I think it is. Somebody had a look at it and said, oh, you should get this changed. And it's a wee bit of a worry, but is it safe or is it an issue?
0: I think the one that is of particular concern is the very early wiring, which had a cloth wrapping around it, right? And you still see that sometimes in, you know, older bungalows and villas. And typically if you see that, you would want to remove that or ensure that it's not live anymore. The rubber coated one, I think, is less risk. But I guess the sensible approach would be to actually get a registered electrical inspector to come and test the house. And so there's a special tool that they have, which allows them to test for any leakage or shorts or anything like that. and they could test and then determine whether or not the house is actually safe. And it's one of those things that I think I've started to advise people. If you're buying a house, right, if you've, you know, you've sold and you're buying something and maybe it's 10, 15, 20 years old, I would, as a safety thing, get a registered electrical inspector to come through and test all of the circuits to see whether there's any potential fault. So I think in this instance, I would get that done. And it's got to be an electrical inspector, which is kind of, they're often electricians as well, but it's the next level of qualification.
12: And is it a big job rewiring a 2.5 sort of bedroom house? I mean, is it expensive?
0: Everything's expensive, and when it comes to building and construction these days, relatively speaking, it's not a, like the electricians that I use, for example, they do a lot of it because they're familiar with it, working in an older area, an older suburb. If there's good access to the underfloor and if there's access to the ceiling, sometimes what they can do is attach the new wires to the old wire and use the old wire as a draw wire. So going from a power point, let's say, to the ceiling. And often older houses, there's lots of cavities and spaces in the wall. You might find that the distribution board is possibly getting to the end of its life. So if it's got that black cabling, it might have the old fuse board, distribution board. It would be an opportunity to upgrade that, but you know, you've got to be budgeting in the sort of mid thousands, you know, $3,000-$4,000 to do that as a whole house, possibly a bit. But get a price. But I think just as an initial step, registered electrical inspector, come through, test the house, and then determine whether or not there's any faults that need fixing.
12: Right. Thanks so much.
0: My pleasure. Nice talking with you. Thanks, April. All the best. 0800 80 10 80 is the number to call. In fact, I had some electrical work done at my place, just some minor changes and a bit of maintenance and that sort of thing. And part of that was actually, you know what, we should probably upgrade one of the circuits on the board. The board's 25 years old, I guess, but not enough RCDs and for one particular circuit, not the right type of protection. So upgrade that part of the board at the same time. It's worth doing. Bryce, good morning to you.
13: How are you? I rang you earlier about that 20-foot container.
0: Yes, mate.
13: Another question I want to ask, we're thinking of building totally off the grid, so is consenting still the same?
0: Yes. Yeah, essentially, there's been a couple of cases recently where, you know, people have sort of said, look, we're, I don't know, sovereign citizens, or, you know, the rules don't apply to us. We want to live in a shed, and we're going to add another shed and another shed and another one, and we're going to live in that and all the rest of it. And council have come along and, well, look, you've done all of this building without having a building consent. It's clearly a habitable space. We're going to deem it non-compliant. And in extreme cases, they could lobby to have those buildings removed, right? I think there's one family that keep appearing in court at the moment, getting fined tens of thousands of dollars every time that they breach the regulations. So those are extreme examples. But the whole point of the Building Act is to ensure people's safety, right? And so that's the whole point of the Building Act and the whole point of the Building Code that sits underneath the Building Act. So no matter what you do, if it's going to be a habitable space, it has to have a basic level of safety, and that's what the Building Act is about.
13: Okay. Well, thank you very much.
0: No trouble at all, mate. All the very best to you.
13: Thank you.
0: And so even going off-grid, right, which is awesome, if you can be self-sufficient in terms of power and water and those sorts of things, it's still a habitable space and it still needs to be safe. And the way to prove safety, I guess, is to comply with the Building Code. Carl, good morning to you.
14: Top of the morning to you, Peter, and to your listeners. I was left quite a large home from my good friend of 30 years.
0: Right.
14: And his will. I moved in. It was an abandoned home. We don't have power or water at the moment, but I'm going to seize that. But we've got rats in the roof.
0: Right.
14: And, they've been there since I've lived here. As you know, Auckland now has a rat explosion because of people just throwing rubbish onto the street.
0: Well, only in Ponsonby, apparently.
14: Yeah, and Greyland.
0: Yeah.
14: And I'm not saying everybody, but, you know, a few of your community who throw their rubbish out the windows around supermarkets and malls, sure. You know, even they've had rat explosions. I'm just wondering, if I get a man in to the roof, how long before he can eradicate the rats, please? I'm not scared of rats because I've had rats since I was a young man, and I had them as pets.
0: Yeah, but hearing them scampering around in the roof.
14: Yeah, I've actually been feeding them to keep them out of our area, and it's worked. They don't come into our area. So, that sounds strange, but I've been feeding them just to keep them away. As I said, I'm not afraid of them, but they are a bit of a, they're not clean. I don't know.
0: There seems to be a little lack of logic in that. But, you know, either way, look, I would go straight for the professionals, someone who's got the right traps and poisons and all the rest of it. Get them in, and then I think what you might find, in fact, there's one property that I look after which happens to be near some bush where council have been a little bit slack in terms of their pest control. And so I've got a company that puts in traps there, monitors them, and we've been doing that for a couple of years. And every time they come and check the bait is, 50% taken, 70% taken, that sort of thing. So
14: doing. You know, it's just a natural occurrence. I've heard Kerry tell us on ZB that there has been explosions.
0: Yeah, over in Ponsford, I saw that story as well.
14: Because of people throwing rubbish down. But how long will it take before the professionals get in? Are you aware of?
0: Oh no! If you got someone in, they could clean out your roof space and maybe. I don't know, it might take two or three cycles of trapping to get rid of them.
14: Right. How much am I looking at for that, Peter?
0: I don't know. It could be $120 every 3 months, something like that.
14: Oh, well, that's all good. Yeah. Oh, and what's the chance of them coming back? And what do I do if they do come back? Just keep telephoning the streets?
0: From my own experience with the place that I look after, what we'd done is there'd been a couple of reports of rats getting into the building. And so the approach has been, I think, initially to put some baits inside the house. Then we've gone for constant bait stations around the perimeter, which then hopefully will capture them and stop them entering the property. So that seems to be the approach. I wish you well with that and with working out your inherited house. Rightio, it is bang on 8:30. So we're going to change gear. We're going to jump into the garden. We might end up talking about rats as well. Ruud Kleinpaast in just a moment.
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0: I think we'll get into it. Just a moment.
23: Let's start talking about rats rather than 5-1.
0: I'm more than happy to talk a little bit of football,
23: I'm sure you love that one.
0: It was a cracker. It was a cracker. That was awesome. That was great. Rightio. Hey, look, in terms of why don't we deal with the rats? So Carl was talking there. He's as it happens, he seems to have inherited an old house, which has been a little bit derelict. And so he's got rats in the roof and that sort of thing. I mean, you'd go straight for the professional pest control people, wouldn't you?
23: Yeah, you could do that.
0: Yeah.
23: You can do that. Oh, absolutely, that's quite often the case. But on the other hand, we have our own, if you like, rat controllers and pest controllers. And that's to do with our pest control and predator-free.
0: Yes.
23: And we have materials and fabulous rat-catching things that you can put down and they'll work for 2 or 3 months or weeks or whatever. Then depends on how much they get. But one after the other will fall down literally underneath where they're caught.
0: These are the actual sort of mechanical devices, eh?
23: Exactly.
0: Right.
23: I knew that would do you.
0: I was reading something the other day where there's now like an AI component to it as well. So the traps know what's approaching.
23: Exactly.
0: To ensure that they don't, you know, accidentally capture something that is okay in the forest.
23: But it
0: will, I don't know what it does, take the head off a rat or a possum or a stoat or whatever.
23: Well, it depends on how it doesn't operate.
0: Yeah.
23: You know, these rats have to be pretty careful with that. But rat and mouse starter traps, Good Nature have those.
0: Mm-hmm.
23: And this is what we use to literally control mice, rats and all these other things. And they do it on a regular basis. Very good materials that alerts them to go there. And now, bingo.
0: Because I think some of these traps that they're using, you know, like in large forest estates and that sort of thing for predator control, basically recharge themselves. So rather than, you know, someone having to go out and reset the trap and so on, they operate and then they they recharge. It's amazing. That's
23: right. Yes, and they do it one after the other. And it's a larger version of that does possums. You know what
0: right.
23: I mean? That sort of stuff. But this the Good Nature is a really good group. I mean,
0: right,
23: for $149 bucks, you've got a ratter that goes on forever.
0: I wonder if that's...
24: Yes.
0: So, I know it's a slightly macabre topic, but in terms of that particular device, let's say you put it up on a fence post or a tree or something like that.
23: Yeah.
0: It then can, if it captures a rat, it deals to the rat, and then what, drops the body out and then recharges?
23: Resets. Yeah. You don't even have to get out of bed.
0: But I guess, let's be really honest, you do end up with a whole bunch of rat carcasses that you need to dispose of, I presume.
23: Yeah, but you put some gloves on and you go, you know, you put them in the recycling bin.
0: Hey, they'd love you in the recycling. Fantastic. All right. Hey, well, that's awesome. We'll get some texts in a moment as well. For goodness sake, Talon in the ceiling. I won't tell my rat story because I've told it a number of times. But, you can try do it yourself, but I think, you know, professional traps that work well also work well for a reason. Right, let's get amongst it. 0800 8010 80 is the number to call. Cedric, good morning.
2: Good morning. How are you going?
23: What can we do for you, Cedric?
2: Wasps.
23: What sort of wasps?
2: Oh, the ordinary common ones.
23: No. Whoa, stop. We've got 5 species of wasp.
2: Yeah, I know.
23: Yeah, okay, now go on.
2: There was a nest one afternoon last year on either side of the house. So I got the old fly spray and I obliterated them.
23: Yes. Okay. And?
2: And that was the end of them.
23: Oh, is that?
2: Then I had one drinking, and I've got a pail of water outside for the cat, and there was one there having a drink. It was stinking hot, so I just pushed it into the bloody water and drowned it.
23: Yeah, that's another one. But
2: then I had a bee there.
23: Gosh, and
2: I managed to get that out and put it in the sun, and it was gasping for breath.
23: Yeah,
2: and it survived. I just had a funny feeling when I went around.
23: What was
2: then
23: it?
2: I had 2 women and a bantam that I used to feed, and there was chooks. It was next to the fence.
23: Yeah.
2: And they wouldn't allow it to eat any of the greens that I took down. So I used to put it at one end, throw it to them, and they'd go there in the bantam. I'd feed separate. Then one day, this was months later, she was sitting on the fence. I was running late. And she flew down, and she came running along. They're 4 houses away. And she bloody took off, and she came running towards me. And there was 2 women neighbours in their 20s came out, and they were crossing the road, and they were laughing. And one, as the bantam came to me, she turned around, and I put her under my arm. And this woman says, "Stop laughing, sir. I've got a stomachache." She said, "And oh, I've wet myself. Can you wait till I go home and change?"
23: Yeah, off you go.
2: I've never heard a woman laugh so much in my life. No, and she wet herself.
23: No, but to be quite honest, hey, Cedric, if you really want to talk wasps, there are many different, there are quite a few different species, and they also have different ways that you can attract them. And that is a really cool way to learn how to do it, by the way. Apart from all the stuff you're telling me.
2: Yeah, well, with my monarchs, you see.
23: Yeah, yeah. Gotcha.
2: Plants.
23: Gotcha.
2: Yeah, I've got 1,000 of them. I've got the monarchs.
23: Thank you so much. Thank you so much for your call. That's absolutely lovely.
2: Yeah.
23: Okay.
2: Yeah, okay. I'll catch you later.
23: Doi doi. Bye bye. My goodness. Are you still there, Peter?
0: I was just having a look online at the good nature traps.
23: Yes,
0: awesome.
23: And you can see that's actually a very. It's not new. It's been there for probably a decade.
0: Yeah,
23: but they do some really cool stuff. And there's others now that are on the market as well. And it's very clever. I love it. It's good fun, especially when you do pest control. Great stuff.
0: I mean, I don't know that I've got a significant rat problem at home, but I know that on the peninsula in general, there's an active group that does trap lines and so on, which is making – we've got a kaka that's taken up residence in a nearby park, which is amazing, right? I'm just thinking, just because I like things that work well.
23: Yeah, exactly.
0: One regardless.
23: When I used to live in Titiranga, at this time of the year, June, July, the kaka would go from Barrier, for instance, from the Barrier Islands, and would actually sit in the kauri trees above our house.
0: Yeah.
23: And you could hear them there because they get some of the kauri tree up, they eat what they eat, and the rest is kadunk on the roof.
0: Right. Oh, how brilliant.
23: It is very lovely when it, and it is now getting better and better in Auckland. I love it. It's good. Yeah.
0: But and I'm preaching to the choir here, right? So, you know, all of the work that these little ecological groups have been doing to create these pathways, you know, strips of native bush, regenerating bush that will allow that migration from, you know, some of the protected islands in the Gulf through to other areas like the Titirangi and the Waitakere Ranges and so on and so forth. So, you know, again, in Devonport to have, I guess, to some degree, a little bit of pest control, more native planting, and suddenly we're seeing kaka back, which, I mean, I can't think of a time when you would have seen that type of native bird. And, I was working outside on Friday with Mark, and the tuis have taken up residence in the neighbour's tree, and just a cacophony of sound all afternoon, you know, beautiful sunny afternoon. It was just glorious. It's lovely to hear.
23: And the noises, we have the bellbird is more common than tui. We haven't got tui really in Christchurch that much, but same thing. And they are absolutely noisy, and they are singing to each other saying, "Oi, this is my place."
0: It was you know, nice summer's day, or not winter's day actually, but beautiful weather on Friday, working in the sun, awesome, listening to the birds, nothing better.
23: Talk about weather, we did 25 degrees yesterday.
0: Yeah, crazy, eh?
23: Yes, that was brilliant, beautiful.
0: Well, anyway, I didn't have ice on the windscreen the other morning, so there you go. Hey, Jackie, hello there.
3: Yes, hi, how's it going?
23: We're going well, my dear. Are you going to do a tree, are you?
3: The name escapes me, the sort of tree it is, but it's called Little Richard, but I can't remember the type. It's a, I don't know, it's one of those ones that has the colourful leaves, drops them, and then, anyway, I want to know, I want to move it, and I want to know, I think I've heard somebody say you need to dig down on two sides and leave that for a couple of weeks, then do the other sides or something before you actually wrench it up or something. Is that right?
23: If I take you to the surgeon, for instance, in hospital, and they want to do something, let's say, like I've just had a knee operation a couple of months ago, and he says to me, you know what, I'm going to do the left side first again and come back in about 3 weeks and we'll do the right side. You know what I mean? That is not...
3: Oh, so you say do the whole lot together?
23: Yeah.
3: Oh,
23: yes, please.
3: Right. Okay.
23: In one go, no mucking about, because you get double the shock that the tree has. You know what I mean?
3: Yes, yep.
23: And your little Richard tree, is that a liquid amber?
3: That's the name, yeah.
23: Gosh, how do you know all these things?
3: How do I know it's Little Richard?
23: No, yes.
3: Because I can't remember the other name. No, because I had to search for, because I wanted one, but I wanted a smaller one. So I had to search and search and search. So that's probably what stuck in my head.
23: Shift
3: it and just go real deep, or?
23: You go as deep as you can and take as much of that soil with you to the place where it goes, okay? Mm. And do it in one go. Honestly, it pays to do it in one go, Jackie.
3: Okay, cool. Excellent. I'll do that. And my other question is, I've got an orange tree and it's in a pot and it's a, what is it, dwarf? I don't know much about gardening. You've obviously gathered.
23: No, you're fine. Anyway. You're fine. You're doing bloody well. Go on.
3: And it's got some branches on it that have got nothing on it, so I wanted to chop them off, like they're just bare. But I don't know when to do that without inviting in people that should do your things.
23: Now.
3: Oh, yeah, now.
23: Yeah, this is a good time to do it. Can you tell me, those empty parts of your orange tree, they do have fruit elsewhere, don't they?
3: My tree has, oranges.
23: Okay,
3: but actually, funnily enough, it's only on one. Seems to be one side this year. But
23: exactly.
3: I don't know whether I created a problem myself, because you know how once you talked about I think it's the guava moth or something like that. So then I was thought, oh, I don't want any of those in my oranges. So I went and put the netting over it. But then I didn't know how long to put the netting on or when. So I kind of had it on all the time. So I might have stopped, the blossoms and stuff. I don't know.
23: If you're okay, I got you. But I've got another question for you. Those particular parts of your tree that do not have fruit, do they come? Yeah. Do they sprout from very low on the bush?
3: Yes.
23: Ah, that could well be the part of the tree that is what they call, they've got a graft on it, if you like. So they're being put together with grafting. And if you do the graft upwards, they will not give you any fruit. So cut those off with a sharp pair of secateurs. Get rid of those things that the ones, if it's very low, I bet you it's the graft that comes up, and you don't want to do that because that's a waste of time.
3: Oh, right. I'm looking at it now. It's where the actual first branches and stuff come out.
23: Bingo.
3: And they're only spindly little things.
23: Yeah. Get rid of them.
4: Yeah.
3: Yeah, okay. Cool.
4: All the very best to Jackie. Take care. And we need to take a break. We'll be back with Michael straight after the break.
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4: Your News Talk ZB, Ruud is with us, and Michael, a very good morning.
35: Morning, Devonport. Peter, how are you?
4: Greetings. You well?
35: Yeah, just got back in from overseas, and I've picked up the radio. I'm not too sure what the topic is. I don't know if it's insects or birds.
4: All three. Anything outdoors.
35: Well, I've actually got a question for Ruud, but we'll get on with the birds. So I was a release agent for DOC and Bird Rescue up here in Parimarimo. Much the demise of my neighbours, the tuis start at 3 a.m, and there's literally hundreds of tuis wood pigeons. We've got kookaburras, we've got a fern bird down the bottom, we've got everything. And I don't think the neighbours are too happy about it, but hey, look, at the end of the day, I've created that many native birds in Parimarima, which already existed anyway, because there's loads of tree edge here.
23: Yes.
35: But my question for you, and Pete will know this area, so Smale's family developed a site on Lake Papuki.
23: Yeah.
35: And there was a beautiful old villa that was there for years, and it was a wedding reception area. And me being an antique bottle digger, I had a bit of a cruise around the area when they were clearing it. And I ran into and got stung by a tiny little yellow and red fly, almost like the same as a bumblebee in colours. But I got stung quite profusely, really badly, and I had to leave that site. And it looked like a small fly, and it was red and black on its body. What was that?
23: Goodness me.
35: Yeah, I nearly reported it, but I just to this day, I still don't know what it was.
23: No, I...
35: Any idea?
23: The entomologist that used to be at DSIR, now Land Care Research, and they've changed their names about 50,000 times in Auckland.
35: Mm, correct.
23: They have experts that I have got particular interest in these sort of things. But you need, if you think they were waspy like things or bee like things, you might need to talk to somebody who's good at that.
35: Mm.
23: Try Land Care Research.
35: It was, I know, a fly. It was a small fly with a sting,
23: yep,
35: like you,
23: yep,
35: wouldn't believe.
23: How do you know it was a fly?
35: Because I saw it on my leg, and the other ones that were kind of cruising around, they definitely weren't hornets, they definitely weren't wasps. It was a small fly-looking thing, and this is nigh on 8 years ago, and it stung, and I got the hell out of there. And
23: I
35: don't know what it was.
23: Yeah, but I don't think that flies actually sting. And the other thing is, for you and I to know that if you're talking about creatures with just two wings, not four wings, as most insects have, a two-winged insect is a fly. A four-winged insect is a bee, wasp, that group, you know, the Hymenoptera, different group. So, no, I can't tell you what. That's so crucial to see two or four wing type thing, eh? And but the colours too, it could be all sorts of things.
35: Yeah,
23: boy, that's difficult.
35: It's really, I thought I might stall you. I really did.
23: You stalled me, and it really hacks me off when it happens. Oh, Julie, you'll find me.
4: Mike, he'll go off and do some research now, without a doubt. Good to hear from you as always, and I know exactly that spot that you're fossicking around in. Very quickly before the news, Christine, good morning.
1: Good morning. I looked on the internet because I bought some Pittosporum Screenmaster, but it says it will burn next to a Zincaloom fence. I want something that will block the neighbour's windows, something that's tall and will grow fast. What's your recommendation?
23: Okay, Pittosporum Lily Pilly. Have you tried that?
1: But it says that Pittosporum on the internet...
23: Yes.
1: Will burn. It will
23: not always
1: go up in flames.
23: What? No. Pittosporum is quite good for this, but some varieties are not very good in very, very, very high, if you like, conditions of temperature. That's true. But you can get to your local. Go and have a look in your local area to where the people have done this already, and you can ring on the bell and say, what is it? Where do you get it? And try that out. But there are so many things you can use. Pittos, Grisellinia is good, for instance.
4: Ficus hillii.
23: Ficus toffee, there you go. Fotinia.
1: What's it called? What was that, please? What was it?
4: Ficus, F-I-C-C-U-S, ficus.
23: Yep.
4: And you can get the ficus toffees, or you can get the ficus hillii. There's probably a couple of other varieties.
23: Yep.
4: I've done, I can't think of how
23: many
4: of those I planted in the last five or six years, and they've all gone gangbusters. I haven't lost a single one. They trim well, they grow well. That'd be my recommendation.
23: Christine,
1: okay, thank you.
23: Honestly,
1: yes.
23: Christine, really, do a walk around your area, what grows best, ask the people what it is, and you will be on your bike, honestly.
1: Yes, but it's next to the Zincaloom fence where it burns, so I don't want that.
23: You need to be slightly further away, but that's only by maybe a foot, 30 centimetres.
4: Mine's up against the fence as well.
1: 80 centimetres out.
4: You'll be fine.
23: 30
4: you'll be
23: centimetres.
4: Fine. It'll be awesome. Rud, thank you very much, sir. We will reconvene next Sunday.
23: It'll be 10 to 1. See ya.
4: Look forward to it. Take care. All right. Enjoy your day, folks. Catch you next week.
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0: Person has died and another person is seriously injured after a two-vehicle crash in Kirikiri last night. Emergency services were called to Kirikiri Inlet Road about 8:30pm. Police have examined the scene and inquiries into what happened are ongoing. Outrage over a police plan hoping to reduce officers' ED mental health handovers from 60 minutes to 15. Etu Union's Finn O'Dwyer Cunliffe is urging Health New Zealand to block changes to mental health related call-outs, saying it shifts the risk onto workers not trained to manage it. He says there have to be safety assessments before it's approved.
1: Being called upon to deal with highly distressed patients is entirely inappropriate and really a nightmare waiting to happen.
0: Police have narrowed down where a missing Christchurch woman could be nearly a week since she disappeared. Police believe 69-year-old Adele was last seen around New Brighton Road and Cresswell Avenue on Monday night. They're asking Burwood residents to check their backyards, sheds, sleepouts or anywhere a person could seek shelter. Peace talks between the US and Iran are set to go ahead, despite Israel's continued attacks in southern Lebanon and the Strait of Hormuz being closed. Iran's announced the waterway is shut to tanker traffic due to continued IDF operations in Lebanon breaching its peace deal with the US. However, the US says the strait is still open. US Vice President J.D. Vance says they're working to clear up any confusion.
2: Things are going well, but of course we're going to verify all of this. And that's the thing that a lot of the criticisms of the deal have really underappreciated, is that the United States has all the cards.
0: The Greens are today outlining their tax plan and what co-leader Chloe Swarbrick says will tackle the cost of greed crisis. Here's senior political reporter Azaria Howell.
3: The party is expected to announce further resources for inland revenue to chase corporations, including tech giants. Chloe Swarbrick says this year's policy will be intentional on practical common sense changes. The Greens' taxes, as part of their alternative budget last year, copped criticism from the government as well as Labour leader Chris Hipkins.
0: The country's health needs are multiplying, but spending's not keeping up. Health researchers say the $5.5 billion lift in this year's budget falls about $420 million short of what's required to deliver essential services. Victoria University's Jacqueline Cummings says we're facing population growth, rising costs and higher levels of need. But she says we have more than a decade of underinvestment and are spending far less than other countries.
4: We're about $30 billion behind where we should be, and that means a whole year's worth of funding. So we've got a lot to catch up on.
0: Confidence, a roaring Christchurch crowd will help the Warriors take it home in the first league match in the 1NZ Stadium. They're taking on the North Queensland Cowboys at 4pm. Warrior Nation founder Richie Morgan says there's no easy game in the NRL, but he's predicting the Warriors to win by 12.
5: To Newstalk ZB Sport. Satisfaction for Henry Nicholls as New Zealand move within sight of victory in the second cricket test against England at the Oval. The Black Caps need 5 wickets to win after England reached 182 for 5 at stumps on day 4, still 281 short of their 463-run target. It came after Nicholls' 121 on return to the team led the visitors to 361 in their second innings. Nicholls says it was a unique feeling to step in following the retirement of Kane Williamson after the first test.
6: No one's going to replace Kane. He's an incredible player, incredible person, and I've certainly been lucky enough to play a lot of my career with him. So certainly mixed emotions coming into that number 3 spot, but like I say, any time we play in a team, you've got a role, and for me, I was just trying to do that as well as I could.
5: Cote d'Ivoire hold a surprise 1-0 lead over Germany at halftime in their Football World Cup clash in Toronto. The Netherlands, meanwhile, have made a statement with a 5-1 trouncing of Sweden in Houston. Football coverage with Nissan X-Trail. The big one ends June 30. Be quick. Hurricanes loose forward Peter Luckey believes their Super Rugby title is a triumph 7 months in the making. The celebrations in the stands started at half-time during the home side's 60-5 win over the Chiefs in the final. Luckey says it's taken buy-in from everyone at Hurricanes headquarters to win their second title in such convincing fashion.
7: It is a dream. Like, we set this goal in November, started pre-season, and just the culture from the management down to the players, everyone bought into the identity and what we wanted to achieve. And, you know, every day since November has led up to today.
5: A tough day 3 at golf's US Open for Ryan Fox. He's posted a 4-over par third round to fall to 7-over overall in a tie for 47th at the Shinnecock Hills Club on New York's Long Island. The leaders remain on the front nine, with Wyndham Clark dropping a shot to be at 6-under, trimming his buffer to just 2 shots. And the Black Sticks men have secured the bronze medal at Hockey's Nations Cup in South Africa with a 3-1 win over Japan.

0: I'm Clay Wilson. 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
1: 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Super Rugby 2026, done. Next, the All Blacks start their campaign under new head coach Dave Rennie.
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3: Met service forecast for all of Aotearoa. Northland, Auckland and Coromandel, cloud increasing with a few showers spreading north. Waikato to Taumarunui and Taupo, including Bay of Plenty. Rain possibly heavy about the mountains, easing towards the evening. Gisborne to Wairarapa, scattered rain spreading north. Taranaki and Taihape to Wellington, rain about the ranges and easing to isolated showers by midday. Nelson and Marlborough, partly cloudy with a few showers in the evening. Canterbury, patchy rain and drizzle. Buller to Fiordland, also a Otago and Southland, showers clearing to fine in the Chatham Islands, a shower or two.
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4: Good morning. Welcome to the Sunday Session. I'm Francesca Rudkin with you until midday. Jeff Wilson is with us this hour to chat about last night's Super Rugby final and give us his thoughts on Dave Rennie's first All Black squad to be announced tomorrow. My guest after 10 is Christine Darwood. In June 2023, Ocean Gate's Titan submersible imploded while on a journey to view the wreck of the Titanic. You'll remember this. The whole world became obsessed with what had happened to the sub. It turns out that all five on board, which included Christine's husband and her 19-year-old son, had died from a catastrophic event. Christine has shared her experience of living through the search and rescue operation in a new book called 96 Hours, and she joins me for an emotional chat after 10. Now, since royal biographer and author Andrew Loney released his book entitled about Andrew Mountbatten Windsor and Sarah Ferguson, the revelations have kept coming. He also joins me to talk about the latest revelations, the current investigation, and what he thinks will happen to Sarah and Andrew now. He's going to be with me after 11. And of course, you can text on 9292.
1: The Sunday Session.
4: So the United Kingdom has had six prime ministers in the last 10 years. For a country which needs to hold a general election every 5 years, that's quite a high turnover, isn't it? So it's hardly surprising there is a plot afoot to potentially replace Sir Keir Starmer. But the lengths the Labour Party must go to find someone to do it has been fascinating and almost damning. Andy Burnham's victory in the Makerfield by-election this week is significant not simply because Labour held the seat, but because of how convincingly he won it. Burnham got around 55% of the vote and a majority of more than 9,000, substantially improving Labour's previous performance and defeating Reform UK in a constituency where many expected a much closer contest. The result says as much about Burnham as it does about Labour. The campaign offered voters a choice for a local MP and a future potential Prime Minister. Burnham framed the election as an opportunity to change Labour, and many voters seem to view him as a distinct political brand rather than simply another Labour candidate. For Keir Starmer, the reality is stark. Before the by-election, Burnham could be dismissed as a popular regional mayor with no seat in Parliament. No more. Burnham is once again an MP, able to enter Parliament immediately and is therefore eligible to contest the Labour leadership. His victory has intensified speculation. Starmer's position may no longer be sustainable. But realistically, how quickly could a leadership challenge happen? Well, it depends on formal rules and more on political pressure. If enough Labour MPs decide Burnham offers a better chance of defeating Reform and winning the next election, they could pressure Starmer to resign, triggering a leadership contest. Alternatively, if Starmer refuses to go, Burnham could mount a direct challenge. Either process could begin within days, within weeks, but the latest report suggests that cabinet ministers loyal to Starmer have told him he needs to set a timetable for his departure before the end of the weekend. The key question is, of course, whether Burnham has the experience to be a successful prime minister. He certainly has more than many recent leadership contenders. He served for years as an MP, held cabinet-level ministry roles, ministerial roles, and spent nearly a decade as the Mayor of Greater Manchester. You can argue, of course, running local government is not the same as running the country, but few could claim he lacks political credibility. There is, however, just something unusual about all this, isn't there? If Andy Burnham does become Prime Minister, the immediate catalyst will have been a by-election decided by around 45,000 voters. Seems a little absurd. Yet, not unprecedented. The United Kingdom's habit of changing Prime Ministers mid-term means some have never had to win a general election in their own right. Makerfield has not chosen the next Prime Minister, but it may have chosen who gets the opportunity to become one. So Keir Starmer has seen this threat coming for some time. This is the most slow-motion, transparent leadership challenge we've seen in a while. But something tells me that Keir Starmer won't go down without a fight. It's going to be a very interesting few weeks or possibly days.
1: The Sunday Session.
4: So Enda Brady is going to join us shortly with his thoughts on what will happen in the coming days and weeks. And of course, keen to hear your thoughts as well. You're most welcome to text on 9292. We're also going to talk rugby this hour. How good were the Hurricanes last night? They were just on, right? As for the Chiefs, well, sometimes it's just not your day. It looked like the weather threw them, and then they tried to play an up-tempo game like the Hurricanes, but they're just not as good at it as the Hurricanes, and it led to mistake after mistake. It might have been a bit better for them if they just slowed the game down, played to the conditions, rather than fight against them. But I'm sure you have your opinion as to what happened. Jeff Wilson is going to be with us shortly to talk about the game. But also we're going to look ahead to the All Blacks squad announcement tomorrow. It is 12 past nine. You're with the Sunday Session.
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4: It is 14 past nine. So this afternoon, the Green Party were supposed to be announcing their tax policy. However, someone from the party has managed to leak their own announcement. We were couple of days ago, by the looks of things. We were scheduled to have Chloe Swarbrick on the show to preview the announcement right now. But as of the leak, she pulled out of the interview about half an hour ago. The Greens just wanted to get their heads around it and get their ducks in a row. I would have thought this would have been the perfect place to get ahead of the story and get your ducks in a row. But in the meantime, we have New Zealand Herald political editor Thomas Coughlin with us, who has read the leaked policy. Good morning.
6: Good morning, Francesca.
4: How have they managed to do this? How have they managed to leak their own tax plan? How's this happened?
6: Look, it's if you can stretch your memory back to 2019 and the government actually leaking the government's budget at the time, that was a pretty big story at the time. It's a wee bit similar to that. So the Green Party have put up have written up a document on fairer tax, which is their tax policy, and they have uploaded that document to the internet. Now, often when you upload stuff to the internet, that is meant to trigger at a particular embargo time. You can upload it to a portion of your website that is private, that only internal people can see, and once a certain time elapses, then it becomes public and the whole world can see it. Now, from the look of things, I don't know this from the looks of things, the Greens accidentally uploaded their document to the public part of their website, which meant that if you Googled Green Party tax policy, as we were doing this morning, because we wanted to compare this year's tax policy to last year's tax policy. If you just Googled Green Party tax policy, then Google would take you to this year's tax policy, which is meant to be announced this afternoon.
4: There we have it. Okay. So that was going to be one of my questions, probably my first question to Chloe, actually, was how does what is being announced this afternoon compare to the alternative budget that they announced last year, which did include new taxes?
6: Yes, so there are still quite a few new taxes, but on the whole, it's much smaller than last year's policy. It seems like they've dialed it back a wee bit. I think last year's policy was scrutinised for the fact that it was pretty heavy on new taxes, $88 billion worth of new taxes. This one's about $32 billion from what we've been able to add up. So on the whole, it's much smaller. Last year's wealth tax triggered at about $2 million of net assets, I believe, and this year's one triggers at $10 million. So you have to be much richer to pay their wealth tax, which they've given a different name now. Sorry, I've just had to scrub up on it this morning as well, so I'm not across all of the nomenclature. It's called a super rich tax now. So it triggers at $10 million rather than $2 million. So it's a wee bit different. And then the income tax changes, you'll recall last year there was a wee bit of a controversy because everyone paying, I think, about everyone earning $115,000 to $120,000 a year, they would pay more tax, but everyone under that threshold would pay less. So a lot of people actually got a tax cut. And this year they've lifted that threshold to $160,000. So you have to earn a lot more. Sorry, $160,000. So you have to earn a lot more this time around to start paying more tax. And everyone who earns less than that will pay less tax. So that, I think one of the other criticisms of the tax plan last year was actually obviously $115,000, $120,000 is a lot of money, but there have been some big wage settlements recently. So you have some nurse practitioners, some nurses, who are earning over that threshold now. Some people who are potentially thinking of moving to Australia for more income. Under last year's tax plan, they would have actually been hit with income tax increases. Under this year's plan, they'll probably avoid income tax increases and will get a tax cut.
4: Okay. Anything else? Any other key points to take from it?
6: The Greens, there's quite a lot of tax being the Greens. There's a bank levy. So there's a 0.06% bank levy. So that is a tax on the total liabilities of banks with more than $100 billion in liabilities. It's meant to bring in $1.6 billion over the four-year forecast period. And there is an attack on corporate greed. So that is an increase in the corporate tax rate, I believe. But that is a part of the tax plan, and I'm very sorry because I've only just seen it this morning. I'm not entirely scrubbed up on it either.
4: That's right. I was such a good girl, Thomas, because it was embargoed. I didn't even look at it, so I got handed it at sort of 5 past 9 myself. Hike the corporate tax from 28% to 33% for companies with an annual turnover exceeding $30 million. And also we've got this a tax on inheritance or gifts as well, which I believe that they had in their 2025 plan.
6: Yes. Yes, pardon me. I'm scrubbing up on that bit myself. Pardon me.
4: But farms and the family home would be exempt, just because that's the way we do things, isn't
6: it? Last year that was the other big thing as well, isn't it? Family homes are also exempt from that from most of the taxes. So that's important to say, because just like with the Labor's tax plan, they are trying to make sure that farms and the family home are exempt, because obviously farms, you can have quite a lot of capital tied up in your land, but you're obviously not necessarily wealthy. It's just the structure of your finances.
4: Thomas, as you say, this has literally just hit the New Zealand Herald and we're getting our heads around it now. But from what you have said, it sounds like they have moved in the direction that you would expect them to. Last year, they were their plan was described as unrealistic and hugely expensive. They're going into an election. They want to be able to work with a coalition and have policies that they can work together on. So it sounds like they've just refined them down a little bit, made them a little bit more realistic. Could you see them working with Labor on policies like this, with policies like this?
6: I think that's sort of what's been in the background here is the Labor's big thrust this time in opposition is to just become a wee bit more more centre left rather than sort of middle left or hard left. So the Labor ditched its wealth tax policy in 2023. It never actually became official policy. And this time around, they've been quite conservative on their tax plans, with Labor announcing just that CGT, which is quite a minor targeted CGT. It doesn't actually raise a lot of money. And so Labor's been very keen to not, spook people with their tax plans. And that's always been a bit of a problem for the Greens, because obviously the Greens have a bit of their supporters and their kind of ethos makes them probably more keen to implement radical tax reform, which does involve taxing more people and taxing them more than they pay at the moment. And that is sort of incompatible with where Labor's at the moment. And it does mean that the Greens and Labor are both open to the attack that they'll, that they could be an unstable coalition, in much the same way that the current coalition has been quite unstable because of the big differences in opinion between them. So I think the Greens have tried to help Labor a wee bit and to try and look a wee bit more stable by dialing down their tax ambitions. To be fair, I'm not sure whether they've dialed them down to the extent that Labor's probably still unhelpful for Labor, because that the next 2 weeks you're going to get the National Party Enact and New Zealand First, going out there probably, and I'm just speculating here, but I'd say there's a good chance that they're going to go around the country saying, the Greens want all of these taxes and Labor's not going to stand up to them and axe those taxes, because Labor probably secretly wants them as well. That's going to be the attack. I'd say there's a very good chance of that being the attack. I think the Greens have tried to neutralise that a wee bit by dialing down the ambition of the tax plan, but it's still quite substantial. So I'm not been dialed back sufficiently to really blunt that attack, but certainly an attempt.
4: Thomas, thank you so much for jumping on and talking us through that. Really appreciate that. That was Thomas Coghlan there. So just to sort of sum that up for you, what has been reported in the New Zealand Herald is that the Greens tax package dramatically reins in the party's ambition for a wealth tax, delivering less than half the revenue it proposed in its alternative budget last year. So you now need to be super rich. That means $10 million, over $2 million. It does include more than $32 billion of new revenue over 4 years, driven by this super rich tax, an inheritance and gifts tax, lifting the corporate tax rate for some, and reversing coalition changes to interest deductibility. So that gives you a little bit of a sense of what was going to be announced this afternoon.
1: The Sunday Session.
4: Righty-ho, keen to hear your thoughts on that, 92-92. I have a funny feeling that tax policy is going to be a priority when it comes to the election this year, isn't it? Probably comes as no surprise, but Lebanon continues to be at the centre of whether the fragile US-Iran deal will hold. So over the weekend, Israel and Hezbollah have continued to fire projectiles at each other in southern Lebanon and Israel. Now Iran says it is closing the Strait of Hormuz in response to what it describes as Israel's ceasefire violations. However, the US military has denied Iran's claim to control the strait and says it would ensue traffic continues to flow. So contradictory reports once again there, with negotiations between Tehran and Washington expected to kick off in Switzerland Sunday their time, so sort of today-ish. So hopefully there'll be some clarity soon. It is 25 past nine.
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4: I'm joined by Newstalk ZB political reporter Ethan Griffiths. Good morning, Ethan.
21: Good morning, Francesca.
4: And are you getting the pleasure of spending your weekend at the National Conference? Well, at least your Sunday at the National Conference.
21: I couldn't think of anything better to do on a Sunday, frankly.
4: Do they provide you with good snacks?
21: Oh, I don't know. I haven't seen the spread yet, but okay. I imagine there'll be a morning tea very shortly.
4: Oh, fingers crossed for you. So this is taking place yesterday and today. Gosh, it really kind of is the annual conference season, isn't it? Because Labor and ACT have theirs next weekend, don't they?
21: Yeah, it is. It's obviously they try and get them out of the way earlier in the year when it is election year. I'm here at the Lower Hutt Event Centre, about a 500 party faithful gathering here this weekend. Happens to be the party's 90th annual conference. Everyone here buoyed, of course, with the Hurricanes win last night, which I imagine has got a few people with some sore heads. And of course, the election is on the minds of everyone. Obviously, never before has a major party of a first-term government been so unpopular just 4.5 months out from the election. So leader Christopher Luxon will be taking to the stage at 11 o'clock this morning. He'll be doing his best to amp up the party faithful. And to be fair to the bloke, you know, that can't be a really easy task at the moment with where National is in the polls, a sluggish economic recovery and books that don't give them much room to dish out any lollies. Mm. So it'll be interesting to see what he says. And we are expecting a policy announcement at 11 o'clock.
4: Do we have any idea what it's on?
21: Well, we have a little bit of a hint this morning in an article from Stuff. It seems to be surrounding KiwiSaver, which is interesting because National's announced two policies this election so far, and one of them already relates to KiwiSaver. They want to raise contributions to 12% by 2032. This policy this morning that we're expected to hear surrounds the gap that can often be left in new mothers' KiwiSaver accounts when they go on maternity leave. They obviously get paid their wages, but they don't get paid their KiwiSaver contributions. So it sounds like today the the National Party is going to announce that the government will step in if they are re-elected and make those contributions, which you'd have to say would be a pretty popular policy, I would think.
4: I imagine so. So would they take on the employer's responsibilities as well, do you think?
21: At this stage, we don't know much at all. Of course, certainly the KiwiSaver element, and then there's the element of the wages as well, which is already government-backed. So you would think it would be very much along the lines of what happens already.
4: And I'm presuming that there would be a timeline on that. It's not indefinite.
21: Yeah. No.
4: That sounds quite good, doesn't it?
21: You would think not. You would think not. I imagine it would be for the period of maternity leave, I would think.
4: Okay, clearly that policy wasn't leaked quite to the extent that the Greens leaked their tax policy. So we'll just have to wait and see, and we'll keep an eye out for that announcement around 11. Anyone else that is speaking today that might be sort of worth keeping an eye out for, Ethan?
21: Yeah, there's currently a panel on at the moment with the party's law and order spokespeople, Paul Goldsmith and Mark Mitchell, and they are obviously singing the praises of their work that they've done this term. You know, there's very little that the government can point to and say that their rhetoric on the campaign matches what we're seeing now. The most obvious one, of course, being the economy. National pinned all of their hopes on an economic recovery. But you have to say, law and order, they have done a reasonable job at. I mean, certainly it doesn't take up as many headlines, nearly as many headlines as it did in 2022 and 2023 when the party was in opposition. So they will certainly be singing those praises today to the party faithful. And of course, on the election campaign, expect a lot of chat around how far the government's come with that as we hit the campaign trail later this year.
4: Ethan, I want to have a chat to you about the fact that Parliament returns. It's back next week after its post-budget recess. There's only 10 weeks left of Parliament, which kind of I find slightly terrifying because it feels like the end of the year is rushing at us before we know it. But 10 weeks left of Parliament for the House rises for the election campaign. The government still has a ton of legislation they need to pass. What's going to happen
21: Massive.
4: Here? Are we just going to be under urgency all the time?
21: Well, I imagine so. I mean, there are 56 government bills that is still sitting on Parliament's order paper right now. That, of course, doesn't include the members' bills. There's a number of those sitting on the order paper as well that all expire at the end of the term should they not be passed. And, of course, 10 weeks remaining, 10 sitting weeks. That doesn't suggest that it's just 10 weeks. Of course, there's usually a break of about 2 weeks between every sitting fortnight, but it is not much time for the government to get their legislative agenda across the line. And as a result, I would expect that there will be quite a significant period of urgency within that. It was interesting last week, Speaker Jerry Brownlee was before a select committee for Scrutiny Week and suggested, look, the governments these days are passing so much legislation, I think we need to have a look in the next Parliament at whether Parliament is actually sitting enough. Another fun fact for you, of all of the submissions that Parliament received on legislation in the last 30 years, half of them came in this term of Parliament.
4: Right.
21: So it has been incredibly busy for the government, and it will be a very busy 10 weeks.
4: Ethan, I don't want to hold you up any longer. I know you're dying to get back to the National Conference. So thank you so much for your time this morning. Really appreciate it.
0: The Sunday Session.
4: Right, to UK politics now, and Prime Minister Keir Starmer is under pressure following the comprehensive by-election victory of leadership contender Andy Burnham. UK correspondent Enda Brady joins me. Enda, Burnham has won by a much greater majority than expected. So is he the answer to beating Reform?
3: I think he is, Franceschi. Yeah, thanks for having me. Look, it's been a huge 24 hours. Everyone I've spoken to at the highest level in British politics has said that this by-election has been the most consequential for a century. You've got a guy coming in from out of nowhere, pretty much, basically saying to people, I want to be Prime Minister. Choose me, I'll be Prime Minister. And that's what's happened, and I think that is what's going to happen. He has trounced Reform, and everyone in Labour, whether you like Burnham or not, they're looking at him and thinking, we got two choices here. Stick with Starmer and lose, or choose this guy, and let's see if things get interesting.
4: So he pretty much enters Parliament straight away. So what happens next? Would you expect a leadership challenge straight away, or is it too far away from a 2029 election?
3: No, I think there will be a leadership challenge Monday morning, and I'd be curious to know what's going on in Keir Starmer's head. Does he fight? Does he dig his heels in? Does he try and flex any kind of credibility he has left? Or does he talk to his family and think, you know what, July the 5th is my second anniversary. I've done 2 years as Prime Minister. I've tried my absolute best. I'm a good person, and I'll walk away and just hand it over to Burnham. I can't call it right now. Some people are saying that Starmer will quit. Others are saying that there will be a leadership battle. But make no mistake, I think Andy Burnham's going to be Prime Minister by Christmas.
4: If there is a battle, does it need to be a contest? Would it look better if Wes Streeting also contested the leadership?
3: Streeting won't get anywhere if it comes down to a straight fight between him and Burnham. Mm. Burnham is a very good communicator. He can talk to people. He walks into a room. Look, I've known him a very long time because of my time at Sky News. I was there for two decades. Andy Burnham comes into a room. He's the kind of person people gravitate towards. He can talk to anyone from royalty to celebrities to an ordinary member of the public on the street. He just has that political razzmatazz, for want of a better phrase. Keir Starmer, he struggles to look people in the eye. His messaging just isn't there. And I think it all went wrong for Starmer the morning of his victory 2 years ago, where he came out and actually said to the British public, things are going to get worse before they will get better. I listened to that speech and I thought, who wrote this? This is absolutely dire.
4: For a little while now, there has been pressure on Starmer to come up with an exit timetable. His MPs have sort of said to him, come on, it's time to go. How much more pressure now is on him after this by-election?
3: I think it's a huge amount, and I'm going to deal with numbers. Labour nationwide in the UK have been polling 19%. Conservatives 18-19%, Farage and Reform are hitting between 24-26%. And out of nowhere, you got Andy Burnham winning that by-election the other night, 55% of the vote. Not just kind of polls that are so far away from a general election or who do you think or what do you think. He has pretty much trebled the Labour polling nationwide. And he didn't even use the word Labour in his campaigning. So I think he has political stardust in the UK right now. Everyone's talking about Farage and Reform. They're a party of protest. Farage is not going to be Prime Minister. I think Andy Burnham needs to get into Downing Street and stand up and say, look, give me 6 months, I'll make your life better. I will reduce the cost of living crisis. I'll make energy cheaper. I'll get your child into an apprenticeship, into a career. I'll get Britain moving again. Starmer has not been able to do any of this.
4: That's interesting. So if he replaces Starmer, how quickly do you think he might deliver any change?
3: Look, I think my own take on this, and I'm quite pro-European, I've lived in the UK since I was 17. I am now 50. And the last decade has been the worst decade I can remember of my 33 years in Britain. The last 10 years have been the worst. Year on year, it's getting worse. And that all boils down to not being in the European Union, not trading at the level you did with your nearest neighbours, allies, comrades, friends. Britain needs to get back into Europe. Now, it's not going to happen overnight. It could be a 15-year project. But I think Andy Burnham needs to reach out to Brussels, get back into the customs union, the single market, and get British businesses trading with people who loved this country. I meet French people, Polish people, Germans, Spanish, Italians, Greeks, Turks. Everyone wants to trade with the UK. And there's just so much red tape and bureaucracy because of Brexit.
4: Enda Brady, thank you so much. Very much appreciate your time this morning. Don't forget that Christine Darwood joins me after 10 to talk about the loss of her husband and son and the Titan submersible and what it was like waiting to discover their tragic fate. So that is coming up after 10. Rugby is next.
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4: Well, what about those Hurricanes?
27: To kick it into touch, and it's a Canes coronation in the capital. It took 20 years to win their first Super Rugby crown. It has taken 10 more to win their second. But the great entertainers have pulled apart the Chiefs tonight.
4: They sure did. They completely blew away the Chiefs last night. Congratulations to them. We also have the announcement of Dave Rennie's first All Black squad tomorrow. To talk us through all of it, former All Black and Sky Sport commentator Jeff Wilson is with me now. Good morning, Jeff.
28: Morning. Blew away is a perfect
4: like
28: the perfect words. I did like that. I did like that. It's a great start. You're not wrong.
4: Did you see that one coming? That very comprehensive victory.
28: Look, I certainly felt the wind, and I certainly think the Chiefs felt it as well. Jono Gibbs, their coach, talked about it after the game. He said, look, one team handled the conditions clearly better than the other, and once they got some momentum, it was like they were plain sailing. They were sailing down breeze, and everything went right for them. They had the odd little thing go well and got them some confidence, and then the Hurricanes we'd seen all year, they came out and they were just awesome.
4: Yeah.
28: And I really, it was, trust me, it was a horrible night in the stadium, but it was a great show. The fans were engaged because there was such quality rugby playing in front of them, and everyone got to relax early. And so the party started with about 30 minutes to go, and you know, the DJ's having a great time. He's putting on all the classics and everyone's into it. So look, I think they were the best team all year and they proved it in the final.
4: I tend to think the Sky Sport commentators are very good at managing whatever weather is thrown at them, but last night you all looked like you were having a miserable time.
28: I got entertained. Let's put it this way. I was glad I was entertained.
4: But how rough were those conditions?
28: I've been in Wellington myself and played in some windy days, but that was probably at the extreme. And I think the most difficult in-stadium experience for the players, because it was almost, you couldn't predict the direction the wind was coming from, because it was almost like a mini hurricane inside the stadium, for excuse the pun. But look, ultimately, that's what they were dealing with. So, you know, I think the skill set of the Hurricanes and what they're trained for, and maybe having had familiar conditions as a training base throughout the course of the year, understanding how to play and use them, it certainly was in their favour. So it was tough. It was difficult. But they overcame those, and some of the things that they did was spectacular. And like I say, well, I'm glad as a commentator I got to witness some outstanding rugby.
4: No, it was fantastic. So let's look ahead. Dave Rennie names his first All Black squad tomorrow afternoon. 34 players for the Nations Championship in July. Do you expect much of a shift from the sides that we saw picked under Scott Robertson?
28: Look, I think class is class in most cases. So there'll be a lot of very, very familiar names, but also the fact there'll be some names that won't be there because they are not going to be around at the Rugby World Cup next year. There are a lot of players who are leaving offshore, a number who played last night that aren't available post 2026. So all of a sudden, there's a few opportunities, a few spaces. 34 is a bigger squad than normal, you know, a couple of extras. And there's a few injuries that have players in doubt. So it opens up windows for guys to, I think, maybe experience their first campaign, or you'll see some players who were on the fringe get an opportunity. So, yeah, I think there'll be two or three names. There'll be two or three, four names, New All Blacks in a squad, and out of 34, I think that's probably fair. Okay. So I think we should look forward to some guys maybe getting their first opportunity in the All Black jersey. But remember, a 34 has to, at some case, become a 23. And there are some guys, a lot of guys, who have got proven experience and have played well at the international scene for a number of years.
4: Who do you think those new players could be?
28: Well, it's, look, I think there's a couple of Hurricanes that might get a run. Xavier Numia was awesome up front and has been awesome all year. Had a really good season last year, so I wouldn't be surprised Lucien Prop if he gets a call up. Josh Morby had another really, really strong game last night. His all-round talents at the back was very, very good. It'll be interesting to see where they're at with Fihi Finianga Nofo in terms of his contract negotiations. He's another one from the Hurricanes who, you know, might see an opportunity at the next level. You know, besides that, you see the return of a Shea Fihaki from the Crusaders, who's, you know, we don't know where Will Jordan's at right now in terms of his health and when he's going to become available. So, like I say, there might be a few picked under an injury cloud, and here's an extra. But other than that, I can't sort of see maybe room for a Kyle Preston to return from the Crusaders. But this will give us a real clear indication what Dave Rennie is looking to do in terms of style of play with his first selection team.
4: Jeff, what about the never-ending question of the number 10?
28: Oh, you're going to talk about the first five? that's the never-ending question.
4: It is, isn't it?
28: Every country is the same. So we know how pivotal.
4: What are we going to do there? Who's your number 10, and is Beauden Barrett in the squad?
28: Yeah, Beauden Barrett's definitely in the squad. Richard Mwong is not available. You need to carry three players who are capable of playing at the highest level, who have experience in that position. You just don't let that slip away when you need it. And Beauden Barrett, just his game didn't flourish under a Blues system in 2026. So that's the first thing I'd say. So he'll be part of it, whether or not he's part of the first team or squad, first 23. But I think he'll get selected. Look, I think Ruben Love now, probably after last night,
4: He was superb, wasn't he?
28: He was amazing. Mm. Look, let's be honest. He had a game. He was the man of the match for good reason. You know, Damian McKenzie had a really difficult night at the office. He really, really did. So, you know, if you were just going to look on the surface of things, at what point do you pull the trigger? And for me, when you've got a guy who's flying right now, and Ruben Love's flying, surely you have to give him that opportunity. But I think all those three guys are going to be in the squad. You need that sort of depth of experience. And like I say, we also need it at fullback with no Will Jordan. Maybe no Will Jordan. Like I say, we don't know where he's at with his calf. Don't anticipate him being ready for the first test. So that's why I think all of those three are going to play a role in the squad.
4: Jeff, I just need a name. Who's going to be captain?
28: Look, right now I find it hard to believe it's not going to be Ardy Savea. I just don't see a way that there's somebody else. I've been pressing for Cody Taylor. I think he'd do a great job, but I know what Artie's done for Moana Pacifica as a leader, and he's been with Dave Rennie up in Japan, and they just went and won a title. So I can't see a world that it's not Ardy Savea.
4: Jeff Wilson, thank you so much for your time this morning. Really appreciate it. It is 10 to 10.
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24: Fearless, focused, informed. It's the Mike Hosking Breakfast.
16: Nicola Willis, Finance Minister, back with us. Construction job numbers in construction this week in some parts of the country are through the roof. Do we see something good in construction or we just don't know?
17: Well, those construction numbers for Q1 are much lower than I'd like to see. There is this other construction category, things like infrastructure construction, energy construction. That number is more positive, which suggests that infrastructure investment is supporting some good activity. Residential construction has been struggling, but again, consents are now up.
16: Yeah.
17: We'd hope to see that translate through into more residential construction.
24: Back tomorrow at 6 a.m. The Mike Hosking Breakfast with Arvida Retirement Communities on News Talk ZB. Keep it simple. It's Sunday, the Sunday session with Francesca Rutkin and Whitcalls for the best selection of great reads. 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

0: You're with the Sunday session. It is 7 to 10. Thank you for your text. Somebody said, a great game. A bit of an embarrassment, I'd say. A grand final looking like a professional team running over the top of a third division team. Yet that has been one of the issues, hasn't it? We've seen the point kind of blowouts. We saw it with one of the semi-finals as well, wasn't it? With the Crusaders. You kind of go, hang on, we've supposedly got two of the best teams. I thought they were two of the best teams from the season. Would you agree to that? If you look at the season as a whole, you get them together in a stadium, but it was just night and day, wasn't it? I think Jeff kind of agreed with my sort of analysis of it that I gave you at the top of the hour, which was very much that one team could manage the weather and the other couldn't, and they didn't know how to adjust their game. And I just think that really the Chiefs just should have slowed things down, they just tried to play this really fast up-tempo game like the Hurricanes, who were really good at it and were nailing it. And they should have just calmed down and gone with the weather a little bit rather than trying to fight it. But just my humble opinion. But yes, no, I agree. I mean, really good fun if you're a Hurricanes fan. Somebody else texted to say, well, all very entertaining for Hurricanes fans, but I'm not a fan of either teams. I'm more of a rugby league fan. But shouldn't the two best teams be in the final? Not very competitive for the final game of a competition. Thank you very much for your texts. You can keep them coming on 9292. We have a new episode of The Little Things out. I don't know. You might be looking around, looking at all the celebrities and going, why is everyone getting so skinny? Are we going back to the 90s where skinny is cool? We have Taryn Brumfitt on our podcast. She was an Australian of the Year, and she is a filmmaker and the founder of the Body Image Movement. And she's talking about how the challenges and trying to understand why we keep letting these trends about being skinny and things determine how we feel about ourselves. So she's really interesting talking about how to ignore the skinny trend and be happy in your own body. You can check out The Little Things wherever you get your podcasts. iHeart. You know, Apple everywhere. It is 5 to 10.
1: The Nick Scali half-yearly clearance ends Sunday with everything reduced across the entire Nick Scali range. Everything is reduced during the half-yearly clearance. End Sunday at Nick Scali, Wider Park, Mount Wellington and St. Luke's.
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0: This week marks the third anniversary of the loss of 5 lives on the Titan submersible that imploded on a trip to view the Titanic. After the sub lost comms with the ship that they were launched from, a frantic search began to discover what had happened to the crew and save them before their oxygen ran out. For 5 days, Christine Darwood was on that ship, waiting for news of her husband and her son who were aboard the Titan. She talks us through those difficult days next here on News Talk ZB. Back shortly.

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8: It's 10 o'clock, I'm Carlia Strong. A pattern's emerging of jailed gang members carrying out strategic violence to get transferred to other prisons and strengthen their numbers. Attempts to get into Auckland Prison in Paremoremo are particularly common, the only facility in the country that permanently holds maximum security inmates. Claudia O'Neill has more.
9: Corrections says prison bosses are taking steps to combat the attempted manipulation. It says management units have been set up at other sites with maximum security staff numbers and processes. Work also the attempted manipulation. It says management units have been set up at other sites with maximum security staff numbers and processes. Work also goes into

0: election year. It includes a closer look at cost of living, health and housing pressures. Former Prime Minister Helen Clark says what is clear is that action should not be counterproductive or just deferred.
1: A push for the government to better support people displaced due to overseas disasters, conflicts and humanitarian emergencies. A new report by World Vision and Auckland University is calling for changes to our humanitarian protections and immigration settings. It suggests the country needs an emergency protection framework which can be applied consistently across a range of crises. World Vision's Head of Advocacy and Justice, Rebecca Armstrong, says the government response is lacking.
2: There are communities in New Zealand who have family members who are involved in conflict or climate disasters who are desperate for them to have some protection and assistance.
1: Dissatisfaction from gun owners over the reliability of the firearms register. A Council of Licensed Firearm Owners survey suggests a quarter of gun owners reported serious and systemic errors with the system. The errors include incorrect serial numbers, duplicate entries, missing or untransferred firearms and wrong models and descriptions. Council spokesperson Hugh Devereaux-Mack says these could have serious consequences if police want to inspect a firearm which isn't there.
3: That means the police are operating off incorrect information, but also the license holder might be held accountable for a crime that they did not commit.
1: Accusations that Israel is trying to destabilise negotiations between the US and Iran to ensure Tehran doesn't secure a favourable deal. Iran's announced the Strait of Hormuz is closed again due to Israel's latest attacks in Lebanon, breaching Tehran's agreement with the US. Iran says it's targeting Hezbollah targets in southern Lebanon. However, Israeli political analyst Oli Goldberg says they're jeopardising peace talks for political gain.
4: Israel will have lost everything if the US and Iran continue to negotiate without it expressly.
1: Libraries are playing a special role in many Kiwi communities. Almost 3 in 4 respondents to a Public Libraries New Zealand survey say they have feelings of community and belonging in their local library. Public Libraries Chair Tiffany Rawlings says their role in fostering a good environment isn't surprising.
5: Libraries have a huge impact in people's lives on that. We're just places of where the community can come together and utilise the space.
6: The Newstalk ZB Sport and late drama at this morning's Football World Cup clash in Toronto.
7: Metcher whizzing it into a nerve! Off the bench to make his mark!
6: Germany have scored in the 4th minute of stoppage time to clinch a come-from-behind 2-1 win over Côte d'Ivoire on TVNZ. Substitute Dennis Undav proved the difference, netting both goals for the Germans. Elsewhere, the Netherlands made a statement with a 5-1 trouncing of Sweden in Houston. Football coverage with Nissan X-Trail, the big one ends June 30. Be quick. Paul Cole has come up one win short at the PSA Squash Tour's season-ending tour finals in Paris. The world number two has suffered a 3-1 loss in the final to world number three Diego Elias of Peru. The Black Foils have bagged a 2nd and 3rd place finish on their first day back in Sail GP racing at the latest round in Canada. New Zealand find themselves 2nd overall in Group A on 7 points in Halifax, behind series leaders Australia. The Black Foils are returning to the fold after missing 4 rounds following their dramatic crash during Event 2 in Auckland. A 4th straight Super Rugby Pacific silver medal is coming as no consolation to the Chiefs. The visitors 60-5 hammering by the Hurricanes in Wellington comes after defeats in title deciders to the Crusaders in 2023 and 25 and to the Blues in 2024. Chiefs coach Jono Gibbs admits they'll be hurting for a while to come.
8: It was disappointing to walk away from a final with a few regrets. So, yeah, the initial reaction process in that is strong emotions of frustration and disappointment, really, that we didn't show the best side of ourselves.
6: And Marcus Armstrong has qualified 3rd for the latest IndyCar race at the Road America track in Wisconsin. Series leader and 4-time champion Alex Palou has claimed pole position ahead of David Malukas. He's the first driver to claim 5 straight poles in IndyCar in 29 years. Scott McLaughlin has qualified 6th for tomorrow's race, with Sir Scott Dixon set to start from 10th. I'm Clay Wilson. That's Newstalk ZB News and Sport with Sanderson Vitamins, online or in-store from Chemist Warehouse nationwide. It's 10:05. 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
2: Met Service forecast for all of Aotearoa. Northland, Auckland and Coromandel, cloud increasing with a few showers spreading north. Waikato to Taumarunui and Taupo, including Bay of Plenty. Rain possibly heavy about the mountains, easing towards the evening. Gisborne to Wairarapa, scattered rain spreading north. Taranaki and Taihape to Wellington, rain about the ranges and easing to isolated showers by midday. Nelson and Marlborough, partly cloudy with a few showers in the evening. Canterbury, patchy rain and drizzle. Buller to Fiordland, also Otago and Southland, showers clearing to fine in the Chatham Islands, a shower or two.
1: It's Sunday. 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
3: Lovely to have you with us. It is 7 past 10. It was a tragedy that made headlines around the world. In June 2023, Ocean Gate's Titan submersible imploded while on a journey to view the wreck of the Titanic. All five on board died. Two of those was Shahzada and 19-year-old Suleiman, the husband and son of Christine Darwood. Christine herself was supposed to be on the trip, but she'd given up her ticket for her son. She instead endured an agonising wait for news on board the expedition support vessel. Christine has now decided to share her stories of that day and how she's coped with the immense grief of losing Shahzada and 19-year-old Suleiman. Her new book is called 96 Hours. Christine Darwood, good morning. Thank you so much for being with us.
4: Thank you for having me.
3: I was wondering if we could start by having a bit of a chat about your husband and your son. Could you tell me a little bit about Shahzada and Suleiman? What were they like?
4: Both of them were a little bit mischievous, and they did like playing pranks on me. And they were very loving. Shahzada was a very curious person. He loved learning and he loved traveling and he loved birds. Like, we had a joke, like he had a joke that, you know, he loved taking pictures of birds, but there were two non-birds in his repertoire. And he says, like, pigeons and seagulls are non-birds because there are so many. So he would never take pictures of them. So it was like a bit of a running joke. And Suleiman was also very curious, very loving, a really loving son, yes.
3: I loved that he took a Rubik's Cube down to try and break a world record in the Titan. He was so excited about the trip, wasn't he?
4: Oh, yeah. He really wanted, he was adamant that he wanted that world record for his Rubik's Cube. And, he was very excited.
3: What was it about the Titanic that appealed to your family that made you want to go on this trip?
4: Well, mainly actually that it was possible, as in that technology has come so far that civilians now can go down, which obviously turned out not to be true. But it was more like that it's possible to go that deep and see things within the ocean that very few people get to see.
3: So, Christine, you were on board the ship that had taken the five men out to the Titan. You farewelled your boys. You were at sea waiting for their return. You were initially told that they'd lost communication with Titan, but also told that that wasn't unusual. 7 hours later, after they failed to come up, you're told they're officially missing. So what goes through your head when you're told that?
4: Oh, it hit like a sledgehammer. And even though obviously we knew that they are not here, that they were missing, but, you know, sometimes speaking out the reality hits you, even though you don't want it to be true.
3: What was the atmosphere like on the ship after that and as the search continued?
4: The atmosphere on the ship was very supportive. The people tried very hard to find them. The people tried really hard to to mobilize other people, try to mobilize tools and whatever is would be available, but also very supportive towards us and in general to... It always felt like a bit of a safety bubble.
3: How were you holding up during that search and as it dragged on? You write about the importance of hope in the book.
4: Yes, we had so much hope. And I think that hope was also reflected by the environment. Everybody was very hopeful, especially in the beginning, was very hopeful that we're going to get them up and, you know, it's going to be all right. And that hope sort of was helping me not to think of the worst case scenario. But as the hours and days went on, that obviously went less and less.
3: You found a purpose, though, didn't you, to keep you focused? You decided that being on the ship, your role was to be the best communicator you could be between yourself on the ship, yes, and the families, mm-hmm, and others on shore. Tell me about that and how that served you.
4: You know, I'm not a sea expert. I'm not a ocean expert. I'm not a submersible expert. I'm not even a rescue expert. Nothing. And you know, because of the where we were, the position where we were, I wasn't also able to even like call people. And you know, because of the difficulty in you know, with mobile reception and everything, so I had to find something that I thought I'm good at, and that is people. And therefore, I thought, like, if I concentrate on others, I will be able to focus on that task and not go crazy.
3: You're an organizational psychologist and coach. You help people. You've helped, yes, people in the past with PTSD and trauma. Yes. But this is, of course, yes, after an event. What did you learn about dealing with living through an event, being in it?
4: Well, obviously, I mean, I through my education, I had a bit of a tool belt that was helping me, like the breathing exercises, the focus on, or keeping the focus on something you're good at, the circle of control, like what is in my control versus what is not in my control. And therefore, I had to really concentrate on that, which maybe other people will not have in that moment. So in that, I felt like, well, I don't was prepared. I think nobody is prepared for that. And nobody will knows how you react in a crisis unless you're in it. But it helped me to, yeah, well, as I said, not to completely lose my mind, because I knew if I focus on something, then all the other worries will reduce.
3: Christine, you're eventually told a catastrophic event had happened. I can't even imagine how hard that must have been for you to hear.
4: Yeah, it's still not my favorite sentence.
3: No. Was that when you gave up hope, or had you lost hope before that?
4: I don't know where the hope went. I think on that day when the Coast Guard, even before they said the catastrophic event, I mean, it was, they ran out of oxygen. They just like, they haven't found any evidence so far. And then I think subconsciously I knew, and I guess subconsciously I lost hope, but I wouldn't allow myself. I wouldn't allow myself to lose that hope, because until we knew for sure.
3: There's almost a surreal moment on the ship when you realise you're a widow and your daughter realises she's an only child.
4: Yeah, that was a gut-wrenching moment. Yeah. Gut-wrenching, and yet so, like, so telling for our new reality. I mean, so I guess while it obviously takes time for new realities to set in, but in such a moment, you just have already a sense of what the future will hold. And so this is like this moment. Okay, yeah, now we are in the after and the divide. So that there was definitely a divide in our lives now, that there is a before and after.
3: What were those early days of grief like for you, especially for you grieving two people, two very different people that you had different relationship with?
4: Oh, it's all a blur.
3: Yeah.
4: It was just like pain. Pain and numbness and blur and, I don't know, a mesh of indescribable feelings. Like I don't think that I could pinpoint any one feeling at one time.
3: You were initially going to go on the trip with your husband. You gave your ticket to your son. Mm. After the accident, when you got back to shore, somebody gave you a piece of advice regarding that decision. Can you tell us what that was and how it impacted you?
4: Yeah, that I have to be careful to, the hindsight bias can be very strong. And I should not fall into that trap of the hindsight bias, meaning this was a woman from the Canadian Safety Board who I'm sure has seen many tragedies, has seen many accidents, has talked to many victims, people who lost people and everything. So she was very experienced. And she says, you should never forget that if you would have known what you might get to know in 2-3 years, you would have not let them there. And don't ever forget that you could have not known. And I think that was just so powerful that was one of the first things she said to me. Don't let the hindsight bias trick you.
3: Definitely something to hold on to as time has gone by, because, of course, a lot has come to light since the accident. You know, about the Titan and things. So how hard has that been for you to deal with, to know it potentially could have been prevented?
4: So the U.S. Coast Guard, the lead of the U.S. Coast Guard, who was the head of the investigation, called me up and he said, I just would like to tell you, and that is very important to me, I would like to tell you that you could have not known. And I didn't think I needed to hear that, but it was like, he says, in our whole investigation, it came out that there was so much hidden, so much suppressed, so much information withheld that any regular person could have not found those informations.
3: And I think that is very important to know, isn't it? Were you aware of the media frenzy that was going on when you were on the ship, the interest in the search and the Titan? Of course, as you mentioned, you were sort of in a bubble, really.
4: We were in a bubble. And I also, and that comes also with my education, because I knew if I look at the, like, how toxic and how damaging looking at media and comments and social media could be with the work and with PTSD, especially with my clients. So I knew I immediately switched off my news notifications and I switched off my social media. I shut down my social media and everything. So I didn't receive any direct news. I obviously heard it from the family on shore. I heard it from my family, from Sudara's family, and from friends. Only certain friends I even replied. Others I just muted. And so I had an idea what's going on, but no idea of the extent it was like pushed. And I also credit to the family on land. They also didn't tell me the extent. They just said, okay, there's a lot of news going on, but they didn't tell me, because I think that would have made it exponentially more difficult on the ship. But obviously when I stepped on land, oh God, that all caught up with me. I could all then everything flooded in. I could see the news on the TV. I could see, you know, articles. I could see the newspapers and everything, like the headlines and everything. It was just absolutely haunting, absolutely haunting.
3: Christine, what has life been like for you since the accident? How are you doing now?
4: Well, it's 3 years and to the day, actually, for you. I had, well, two major breakdowns. I had some breakthroughs. I had very dark days. I had all sorts of ups and downs. But I think now I am slowly, slowly getting to a better place. And I think that has also to do with finding new purpose and finding a new path to an identity and what I want to do now.
3: Christine, thank you so much for sharing your story and for talking to us today. I really appreciate it.
4: Thank you. Thank you so much.
3: That was Christine Darwood. Her book, 96 Hours, shares the truly devastating story of losing her husband and son on board the Titan submersible. It is in stores now. And thank you for your text. Mel's text to say, tough interview, Francesca, but astonishing at the same time. Couldn't even imagine what she went through. Yeah, no. Thank you. You pretty much summed it up there, Mel. That's how I felt too. It's 22 past 10.
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3: 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Joan is their head book buyer and she's also the Sunday book reviewer on this program. 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Luckily for our readers, two more great titles have landed at Wickles: Daughters of the Sun and Moon by Lisa C and Rule of Lies by Jamison R. Firestone. Like all the others, these are exceptional books, and that's why Joan's Picks takes the guesswork out of deciding what to read next. 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Happy reading. With books, games, puzzles, toys, gorgeous stationery and two brand new Joan's Picks this week, there really is something for everyone at Wickles.

0: Light by Lord here. This is one of the songs which has appeared on a list identified as being stolen by AI for them to, you know, scrape and use and help you at home produce your own wonderful breakup song, but it'll never be as good as Lord's. Joining me now to talk all about this is Steve Newell, our entertainment correspondent. Good morning.
1: Good morning.
0: I don't think as much as it could try, AI could come up with a song as good as, you know, a breakup song as good as what you get on Lord's Melodrama or...
1: Well, I think that's perfectly perfectly fair comment to make.
0: Yeah.
1: But more to the point, they didn't ask anyone if they could.
0: No.
1: And so we've known for ages that AI has been training on stolen material, like whether it's the written word or songs. And now US magazine The Atlantic has uncovered some data sets that are being shared within the community, the AI community, for training their models. Millions of songs are in there. One data set contains 12 million, another contains 9 million, and the two others both contain over 100,000 tracks. And what The Atlantic's done is set up an AI watchdog tool that lets you look up an artist and see exactly which of those tracks have been fed into those training systems without consent, without a license, and without payment. So, you know, it's destabilizing the way that copyright works and the control that artists have over the material at the same time as these AI companies are lobbying governments for assistance, and paints a pretty unpleasant picture. The media release from Australasian music rights management organisation APRA AMCOS is titled Proof of Theft and just says new investigation uncovers the Australian and New Zealand songs AI companies have stolen for data sets. A lot of familiar names in there. Split Ends, Lord, as you say, Stan Walker, Crowded House, Marlon Williams, Beck Runger, Fat Freddy's Drop, Dave Dobbin, The Beths, Catch a Fire, all confirmed as being in these leaked data sets. And, yeah, just really kind of cutting across the grain of what we need to support in our actual creative music industry.
0: Any creative industry, it doesn't matter whether you're publishing or music or art or whatever it is, it's all been scraped, hasn't it? I feel like the music industry has always been very slow to respond to technology. Maybe because it's been very hard to keep on top of it or to have access to what's going on or knowledge of what's going on. I don't know. But even if you go way back to when I was little and we were dealing with, you know, MySpace and Napster and various things like that.
1: I thought we were going to go right back to home taping is killing the music industry.
0: No, I won't go there. I'm talking about digital sort of online issues that we've had. It's just been really, really hard for creative people
1: totally.
0: To retain control of their
1: There's
0: work.
1: Another dimension to this, I think, that's sort of beyond the Napster, right? And it's about actually thinking about these taonga that people have created, these pieces of incredible culture, and they're being used for a purpose which is totally, like, against, you know, no one's given permission for this stuff to be done, and no one's thoughts about AI have been taken into consideration, no one's thoughts about the commercial realities of it have been taken into consideration, and I think it's crazy that these immensely overvalued businesses are working on the back of just stuff they've nicked.
0: Okay, and then let's continue on with the sad news. We have the closure of Auckland's Flying Out, the record store.
1: Totally. It's been a tough day in my neighbourhood of Karangahape Road in Auckland. Flying Out record store closed after 11 years. It was a real linchpin of the community here in Auckland. And on the same day, also 11 years old, Karangahape Road nightclub live music venue Neck of the Woods announced that they were closing as well. For Neck of the Woods, their statement said, "We live or die by our bar sales, which is fine when the economy's up, but unsustainable in the current climate and as people are drinking and spending less." So even though they're having really good attendances at their events...
0: Yeah, people still want to go and see the live acts.
1: It's been impossible to continue in the work. They are open for one last night tonight. So if you are a clubber, have fond memories of Neck of the Woods, get down there tonight. They're open from 7 p.m. for one last dance. And some to show, the importance of this venue to the community... sort of unrelated to the owners, some people that do club nights at Neck of the Woods have started to give a little to try and save it. It's a really great thing to see this sort of spontaneous attempt to save the venue. They're trying to raise $150,000, which would be enough to resuscitate the venue. It's been up for less than 24 hours. They've got 41,000
0: in
1: the kitty as
0: way.
1: Well. So go to givealittle.co.nz and look for Save Neck of the Woods or Save NOTW.
0: Does anybody go out dancing at 7 p.m.?
1: I mean, I'd hope so on a Sunday, because if you're waiting till the small hours.
0: I would. I'd love to be done and home in bed by 10:30. That'd be perfect.
1: Yeah, should be done by 1 tonight, as my optimistic view. I'll be down there. So
0: that's my kind of clubbing. I love it. Thank you so much, Steve. It is 27 to 11. Up next, Michelle has a science study for us that claims goats might be smarter than we thought.
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0: Joining me now to talk science is Dr. Michelle Dickinson. Good morning.
14: Good morning.
0: And you have a study for us today that implies that maybe goats are a little bit smarter than we think.
14: Look, I'm going to preface this with, I don't know much about goats. Like, I see them on farms, I feed them the kibble at those things. But according to a new study published in the Royal Society Open Science this week, goats are way smarter than we thought. And I love this little test because I thought it was super cute. So that's why I'm sharing it with you on a Sunday morning. Are you a goat fan, Francesca?
0: I don't know. Not so much. They can be quite sweet until I come up and nibble on you.
14: Well, this is sort of what I thought too. So here's how we're going with this. I've learned a lot about goats in this study. So basically most people, you know, if you said, what animals understand human communication? We would say things like dogs, right? That's what we do. But apparently goats are up there with dogs. And the way that they did this test, which is so cute, is they took 29 adult goats and they placed researchers behind a wooden screen. And there were two buckets at each end of basically a pen. One bucket contained a food reward and one bucket was empty. Now, the goats could see the buckets, not was what was in them, but they could see the buckets, but they could not see the researcher who was hidden behind the screen. And they basically let these goats into this pen under three different conditions. The first one is the hidden researcher put food in one bucket and then sat close to the empty bucket. And if the goats walked towards the source of the voice, then they would probably choose incorrectly if they were just listening to the person. But the The researcher shouted at them, "Hey, oh, look over there. This is great. There's food over there." And were trying to push their voice towards the other bucket whenever the goat got close to the bucket. The second one is the person said nothing. They basically let the goats randomly go towards the buckets. And their theory was that if the goats could smell the food, they would go to that bucket first. They didn't. They can't smell the food from far away, apparently. And the third one was that this researcher hiding behind the screen, and this person faced away from both buckets. So they were talking about how great the food was in the buckets, but they couldn't direct the goat using their voice saying, "Go over there, you're getting closer." And basically what they found under all these conditions is, yes, if you tell a goat where the food is, it will go. If you don't, it won't. So what I thought was interesting is that they've done this study with humans, right? Human babies. And human babies succeed 80% of the time. So they understand with our voices how to go places. Dogs succeed 63% of the time. But chimpanzees have always failed this test. And the goats came in at 60%, which is about similar to dogs. And so goats are about as smart as dogs. But what I found interesting is the researchers in this experiment only spoke German yes. to the goats. And the goats lived
8: English.
14: In England.
8: So yes.
14: They
8: do. So it's got nothing to do with the words. It's purely the direction of sound, right?
14: Yeah, direction and sound, how excited you are when you get close to something rewarding. So if you want a fun study to read on your Sunday, this is like German people yelling at English goats to find some pasta that is in a bucket. It's super cute. And what we found is what is now making me feel very guilty about the fact that I do love a goat curry is that goats are way smarter than we think.
8: I love it. Thank you so much, Michelle. We'll catch up next week.
14: Thanks.
8: That was Michelle Dickinson. Coming up next, Mike Vander Elsen is with us. And this month, our judging is going to begin for the best toasted sandwich in New Zealand. Now, we've all got a favourite, haven't we? We sure do. I'm pretty partial to a bit of avocado and tomato and aioli and halloumi all together, nicely heated. But Mike has a toasted Reuben sandwich, which might also tickle your fancy. That is coming up next. It is 20 to 11.
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24: 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Of course I'd tell you.
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23: 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Back Monday at 4 on News Talk ZB.
0: Not all of you are surprised at how smart goats are. Thank you for your text. One says, I have goats. They answer to their names and they're very good at problem solving. So there we go. Mike van Dalsen joins me now, a resident chef. Good morning.
1: Good morning.
0: Steve Newland and I, when we were talking about entertainment, were laughing about the fact it would be great to go clubbing at 7 o'clock at night, you know, not at 11 o'clock like we did when we were younger. And then I was thinking, my partner and I were talking about it this week. He was saying, can you remember when we used to go out for dinner? We used to make a booking for 8, 8:30. Like we wouldn't get to a restaurant before 8:30 at night. And now we seem to be there at 6. And no one's serving after 9. It's kind of crazy, isn't it?
1: Oh, no, well, it'd actually be quite good if you go early because then you can get that first tableware.
0: Well, no, you do.
1: Half your main is free or something.
0: You get in and then you're out and, I know. Anyway, I don't know if it's a sign of, I mean, obviously it's a sign that I am aging, but I also think, I wonder whether as a nation we've just accepted the fact we're kind of, we like to go early. You know,
1: particularly at this time of the year.
0: You know, we're not these countries that want to be up all night eating and drinking. Anyway, let's talk about toasted sandwiches because it's a big month for the toasted sandwich.
1: It is. It's the National Toasted Sandwich Competition. Who would have thought there is such a thing? But there is.
0: But you get some good inspiration, right?
1: Oh, it's amazing. And you actually get some really, really good places entering. So, for example, Cazador and Mount Eden, Culprit, also in Auckland. Yeah, two of the, some of the best restaurants in Auckland. And they're entering the competition to make the best toasted sandwich. So toast sandwiches are, they are quite delicious, I must say. They are a favourite for lunchtime in the Van Dalsen household, I've just been told my cholesterol is too high, so I'm going to be replacing the butter and the cheese with something boring. But anyway, I'll still make them delicious.
0: So what's key to a good toasted sandwich then?
1: I think absolute fillings, but also it's also the bread. I feel the bread and your toaster itself. So you can kind of go, remember the old school kind of toasters that you'd shut it down and you'd jam all your spaghetti in there and you'd just, you'd force it with some vice grips and it would eventually close. And then when you open it up, it's all been neatly cut in half. Were you those toasters? I do love them. I love those ones that cut them in half. But then even before that, you would have like a long wire with a cast iron sort of toaster on the end and you'd chuck that into your fire and out comes your piping hot toasted sandwich and you'd burn yourself on all the cheese. So I do think the toaster itself, but also it's the fillings. The fillings need to have a lot of guts. They need to have a lot of flavour. And then it's also the bread. My favourite would be the sourdough. If I had a favourite, would be the sourdough on the outside.
0: Yes.
1: It is super crunchy, super crispy. It just takes up the butter that I used to be able to have, but now it takes up something else.
0: There we go. Now, today you've selected a toasted Reuben sandwich for us.
1: So Reuben sandwiches, generally not toasted, out of America, New York in particular, they use pastrami, not as common in New Zealand, so instead of pastrami I'm using silver side today, corn silver side. So this particular sandwich, it's a perfect balance between saltiness of the beef, you add the gherkins in there so you've got the crispy kind of bite and cut through of the gherkins, and then you've got melted cheese in there as well, so it's kind of a, it's got a little bit of everything. So this would be the sort of toasted sandwich you could have when you've had corn silver side for dinner and you've got some silver side left over. What am I going to do with it? So I'll run through the pack that we all know how to make corn silver side. Take it out of the pack, run it under a little bit of water just to rinse it off, chuck it into a pot. You could put in some bay leaves, you could put in some peppercorns, a little bit of vinegar, a little bit of brown sugar, bring it up to boil, simmer it for about an hour. Turn it off, allow the meat to cool in the juices so that it takes all those juices in as it cools. That is done. Then you assemble the Reuben sandwich. One important part of a Reuben sandwich that I have left out is sauerkraut. So sauerkraut is a massive part. And traditionally for Reuben, they also use a rye bread. So sauerkraut rye, it's bringing in the German style of that sandwich. So there is a recipe included in this today to make a quick sourdough, Or you can just go down the road and buy some sauerkraut. So to assemble your toasted sandwich, heat up your sandwich press. And then I'm using sourdough because it is delicious. So this will make 6 sandwiches. So 12 slices of sourdough that's been lightly buttered. Inside that, you go Dijon mustard, a good smothering of that. Then you go large gherkins. I love the sweet sour gherkins for this. And then you go Swiss cheese, a slice of Swiss cheese. And then you go the corn silver side itself. And then finally, the sauerkraut chuck your top on, fire that into your toaster. It's going to take about 4 to 5 minutes until the sourdough is really nice and crispy and the cheese is just starting to mount. Pull that out, slice it, eat it.
0: Oh, so the cheese is quite important, isn't it? Because I'm quite boring. Very. I just put in grated mozzarella because it all goes nice and soft and stringy. But actually, you can get a bit of a kick from some cheeses, can't you, when you add them?
1: You can. Like you could go any cheese in this, but traditionally it's a Swiss cheese that runs through this, and the Swiss cheese kind of gives you a little balance of that gooiness, but also a little bit of flavour.
0: Love it, Mike. Thank you so much. Enjoy the rest of your day. Really appreciate your time. You'll be able to get that recipe at goodfromscratch.co.nz or newstalkzb.co.nz/Sunday. We put up all our interviews there. Just in for you might have just been on a long bike ride. You might have been for a run. You might have just had a really big night last night and you're reaching for an electrolyte drink. Well, maybe you should think again. Next up, Erin looks at whether these drinks are filled with essential nutrients that are going to make a bit of a difference or just an expensive wellness trend. That's next.
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0: It is time to talk wellness and I'm joined now by Erin O'Hara. Good morning.
28: Good morning.
0: You got a good one for us today because I think electrolytes, it's something really easy that we think we can grab someone from the dairy or grab one from a shop and we're doing ourselves a favour and, you know... I think it's probably more a placebo effect than anything. I don't know. Is that true or not?
28: Yeah, we're really in this electrolyte craze at the moment where everyone's thinking they need to drink electrolytes during the day and whether they've done exercise or not, and it's becoming a big thing. And it's actually one of the biggest growing wellness industry areas at the moment, and it's in a $1 billion market. So it's a big marketed area is electrolytes and marketing electrolytes to everyone. And traditionally, really, electrolytes were used for people who were training and doing a lot of exercise, which I mean over 1 hour of exercise a day, sweating a lot, hot weather. And also, you know, if you've got a gastro bug, diarrhea, using it in those times where now people are just drinking it while they're at their desk in their office. And I see all new electrolyte products coming out all the time and use this for energy. And I'm thinking, traditionally, really, electrolytes is not so much about energy, but actually about mineral balance. And that's where, if you don't really know what electrolytes are, it's the minerals, sodium, potassium, magnesium, calcium, all put into usually a powder form, or you can buy it already pre-made, usually very high in sugar if you're buying it in the form of a pre-made drink. But really helpful when you are sweating a lot,
0: yeah,
28: and doing a lot of exercise, which means over 1 hour, sweating a lot, you need to replace those electrolytes. Or if you are sick and you know that your bowel's moving very quickly, you're losing a lot of water, so you're trying to help uptake. Water is basically what your electrolytes are doing. You can get it naturally sourced, so looking at things like your coconut water is a great form of natural electrolytes, which is a little bit better balanced than if you're using a lot of these synthetic-made products, which are very high, or even adding like a pinch of salt to just your normal water is just going to be just as good as most of these electrolyte products. The thing to be really cautious of with electrolytes is the high in sodium, which means salt. So if you have high blood pressure, increasing your salt intake through having electrolyte drinks means you're going to increase your blood volume, which is going to increase your blood pressure, which is not the best for everyone, especially if you already have a heart condition.
0: I used to use a lot of electrolytes when I was trail running and doing really long hikes and things like that. And then I got to the point where I just have a little bag of salt and I just dip my finger in it.
28: Yeah,
0: put that in my mouth once an hour, and then that never cramped. Kind of kept everything under control. Lots of water. Yeah,
28: and that's the appropriate time to be using electrolytes is when you are doing those longer sessions where you're needing the mineral balance to prevent cramping. Also helps to keep the gut settled and uptake water, because basically when you've got the minerals there, you're going to rehydrate better.
0: Hangover? And that's what about a hangover? What about for a hangover?
28: A lot of people use it then, and yes, it can be helpful to relieve symptoms, but whether we need it or not is another story. I think the thing to watch out the most is not overdoing your electrolytes. If you don't need them, don't take them. Like if you're only doing just a general exercise, like half an hour at the gym, you don't need to be drinking electrolyte drink for a session like that. So really think about how you're using it and not sitting and drinking it all day. Many packets of powders that you're putting in your drink bottle, actually normal water can hydrate you too.
0: How do you know if you need it? What kind of symptoms would you be facing?
28: Really muscle cramps, headaches, fatigue, but also knowing that you've sweated a lot or lost a lot of water. That's when you really want to be starting to look at how can I uptake some more water into the body and get the balance right.
0: Brilliant. Thank you so much, Erin. Appreciate that. It is 5 to 11.
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12: 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This is the third Labor Party policy in 2 weeks where the numbers don't add up.
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14: Next year they reckon there's going to be production of 110 million barrels a day. Is that a lot? Yes. We need 105, so what's that going to do to the price? That is the good news.
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0: Right, as a current investigation into Andrew Mountbatten-Windsor takes place, the royal biographer and author who helped bring his seriously questionable and possibly treasonous behaviour to light, Andrew Loney, has re-released his book entitled With More Revelations, and he's going to join me to discuss these revelations about Andrew, his former wife and his children, and what potentially could happen next for the royal family. That is coming up next here on News Talk ZB.

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8: It's 11 o'clock. I'm Kalia Strong. National's campaign boss has compared ACT and New Zealand First to bickering children as he rouses the party faithful at its annual conference. Political reporter Ethan Griffiths is there.
9: Simeon Brown addressed a full room of 500 members in Lower Hutt this morning, labelling National's two coalition partners a distraction and saying NZ First can't be trusted not to partner with Labour. But he saved the strongest criticism for Labour and the Greens, saying if returned to power, they'd be recidivist offenders and ruin the country's books.
8: Prime Minister Chris Luxon is addressing the conference now and announcing a KiwiSaver election policy. Meanwhile, the Green Party has its sights set on tackling inequality and corporate greed. It's set to reveal a raft of election tax changes it says will rebuild the country and put more money in the pockets of New Zealanders. Claudia O'Neill has more.
10: The changes include new super-rich inheritance and gift taxes, a higher tax rate for big corporations, and a levy on liabilities for the four big banks. The Greens say this delivers more than $32 billion of new revenue over 4 years. The party's also promising to change income tax rates, giving anyone banks. The Greens say this delivers more than $32 billion of new revenue over 4 years. The party's also promising to change income tax rates, giving anyone

0: Auckland Council says the owner's been issued an infringement and the dog's now required to be de-sexed, microchipped and muzzled when in public. A 26-year-old autistic man has been found after going missing during a hike with his family. Patrick Eager was reported missing yesterday morning in the Conical Hill track area of Hanama Springs. Police say he's now been located with the help of about 30 search and rescue volunteers. Israel's been urged to pull their military out of Lebanon or risk their relationship with the US. It comes as Iran announced the Strait of Hormuz would be closed due to Israel's latest attacks on southern Lebanon, violating a peace plan between the US and Iran. US and Iran delegates are meeting in Switzerland for further peace talks along with other mediators. Former Prime Minister Helen Clark, who also worked for the United Nations, told Q&A Israel must not jeopardise the progress being made.
1: And as the Vice President Vance reminded Israelis, the US is really your only major ally. In effect, don't mess us around.
0: The Warriors are making history in Christchurch, bringing rugby league to the new 1NZ Stadium for the first time. They're taking on the North Queensland Cowboys at 4pm. More than 1,000 Warriors fans will be marching down Cashel Street with flags, drums and chants from 3pm. Warrior Nation founder Richie Morgan says everyone is loud, proud and excited to be in the city.
2: We are all one family. That's what it's always about, the people. And we just want everyone to have a bloody good time. Bring your flags, bring your banners, bring your voice, bring your energy. Don't be shy. Not the place to be shy.
0: A renewed call to reject the fourth phase of police changes to call-outs related to mental health. Etu argues reducing ED handovers from 60 minutes to 15 pushes risk onto workers not trained to handle it. It says police are often crucial for keeping high-risk patients calm. Etu's Finn O'Dwyer Cunliffe says a similar UK policy had billions of dollars invested to ensure appropriate measures were taken.
3: To Newstalk ZB Sport. A surprise Shane van Gisbergen after bagging pole position for the NASCAR Cup Series race at the Coronado Naval Base in San Diego. He's qualified fastest for tomorrow's 75-lap race on the custom-built track at what is an active US military base. Having been one of the early runners in qualifying, van Gisbergen says he wasn't expecting his time to hold up.
4: I thought people would execute a bit better, but as I said, it's just so difficult. There's three or four corners you're seeing for the first time of the day, and it's on your heater. So, yeah, amazing. I guess, yeah, Red Bull Chevy's really good. Just need to get the driver better.
3: Motorsport with CRC's Evapo Rust, now in a new dip basket canister. Hurricanes co-captain Duplessis Kirifi insists their massive margin of victory in the Super Rugby Pacific final is no slight on the Chiefs. The competition's top qualifier's dominant 60-5 win over the second-place qualifier in Wellington represents a fourth straight final defeat for the Chiefs. Kirifi says their first title since 2016 is not a representation of the strength of their grand final opponents.
5: I empathise with them to go to four finals and come away second best every single time. There's no two ways about it. That is hard work and they're a great team.
3: Ryan Fox has carded a 4-over par third round, falling to 7-over overall as the battle of attrition begins to kick in at golf's US Open. Wyndham Clark is 1-over par on the day through 13 holes, but his lead is stretched to 5 from a group of 3 players, which includes world number 1 Scottie Scheffler. At the Football World Cup, Germany have scored an added time winner for a come-from-behind 2-1 victory over Côte d'Ivoire in Toronto. The Netherlands thumped Sweden 5-1 in Houston. The Black Sticks men have secured the bronze medal at Hockey's Nations Cup in South Africa with a 3-1 win over Japan. And Paul Cole has suffered a 3-1 loss in the final at the PSA squash to his season-ending tour finals in Paris. I'm Clay Wilson. That's Newstalk ZB News and Sport with Sanderson Vitamins, online or in-store from Chemist Warehouse nationwide. It's 11:05. Francesca Rutkin is next.
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7: Met service forecast for all of Aotearoa. Northland, Auckland and Coromandel, cloud increasing with a few showers spreading north. Waikato to Taumarunui and Taupo, including Bay of Plenty. Rain possibly heavy about the mountains, easing towards the evening. Gisborne to Wairarapa, scattered rain spreading north. Taranaki and

0: Tai Happy to Wellington, rain about the ranges and easing to isolated showers by midday. Nelson and Marlborough, partly cloudy with a few showers in the evening. Canterbury, patchy rain and drizzle. Buller to Fiordland, also Otago and Southland. Showers clearing to fine in the Chatham Islands, a shower or two.
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2: It is 7:07. You're with the Sunday Session. Coming up on the show, Piney is at the FIFA World Cup ahead of the All Whites game against Egypt tomorrow in Vancouver. Megan takes us cruising in Alaska, and Joan has a fantastic piece of nonfiction by Jamison T. Firestone.
1: The Sunday Session.
2: It's been described as the most devastating royal biography ever. Entitled by royal historian and biographer Andrew Loney, played a significant role in the downfall of the former Prince Andrew. We talked to Andrew Loney on the show when the book was first released last year, and he told me many details were removed for legal reasons. Now, following the arrest of the former prince in February, the book has been reissued with those details included and additional revelations. I'm delighted to have Andrew Loney back on the show to talk over the updated book and the fate of Andrew Mountbatten-Windsor. Andrew, good morning. Thank you so much for your time.
3: Not at all. Good morning.
2: So at the end of Entitled, the one that we spoke of, the first version, you said it's likely that there will be many more scandals to be exposed, and that has very much been the case. Can you just tell me about this new material? Where has it come from, and why can it now be included in the book?
3: Well, I've added 40 pages, which was all I was allowed. It brings the story up to his arrest in February this year. It includes all, well, as much as I can, of the new material from the millions of pages of Epstein papers that have been released. But I also had about 60 people who came to me as a result of the book coming out. And I had about 200,000 words of new material to add. So I've only used a very small part of it. I've got new stuff, for example, on the daughters, on the abuse of charities, on the way he used his role as a trade envoy to make money for himself, and also on his sort of predatory sexual behaviour. So there's more of the same, really, plus bringing the story up to date as far as I can and sort of speculating what might be happening in the future, whether he will be charged whether we will get new material. There's about 3 million pages of Epstein material which hasn't been released. We've got victims who are coming forward. We've got clearly the police investigations now in several countries and several police forces. So I can give you another prediction. We're going to get plenty more new material before we next speak.
2: In August last year, that was when we learnt that Andrew's relationship with Epstein went on for a lot longer than initially revealed. Was that the beginning of the wheels falling off, do you think?
3: Yes, I think my book coming out in August, I mean, pulling everything together, having all this new testimony, I think what I called loosened the earth. I have to say the palace didn't do anything. I mean, this would have been a good opportunity for them to discipline him, to do all the things that they've subsequently done. But I think the real game changer was the Epstein papers being released from December. And that showed in black and white exactly what he was doing, sharing confidential information, insider information, commercial and diplomatic, with people who were basically bankrolling him. And I think that was the crucial thing. But it's kind of been building over the autumn period. There was beginning to be heckling of the king. I think that was the decisive factor for him doing something. And clearly we had Virginia Giuffre's own memoir in October, which I think really humanised and brought home actually what was involved here.
2: As a trade envoy, Andrew cost the British taxpayer £15 million in travel and security. How did he use this role to enrich himself?
3: Well, he used it in different ways. He was bringing along his chums on these taxpayer-funded trips, his daughters, Epstein, his business partners, David and Jonathan Rowlands. And he was basically introducing them to people to do business with on these trips, getting the ambassadors to fix meetings, and then taking a cut of the action, a bit of the commission. I mean, there's talk in the hardback of him taking £3.5 million commission for introducing a Greek water company in Kazakhstan. He did a lot in Kazakhstan. He got very close to the leaders there. And so he was kind of working on their behalf, but he was paid to attend events. He saw development opportunities, for example, in Helmand province, which is where over 300 British soldiers had just died, basically trying to win ground there. So he just was very cynically exploiting all the opportunities that he was given, which were meant to be about promoting British trade, to actually promote his own private business interests and those of his chums. And these people, like David Rowlands, were not only paying his debts and those of his wife. Rowlands, I think, paid about £5 million of Fergie's debts, but also lending money to him, which wasn't repaid. Andrew was endorsing them, giving them credibility, introducing them to other members of the royal family. So it was a very neat arrangement. So what the arrangement he had with Epstein, he had actually with several other people.
2: He's also been accused of passing information to foreign powers. Was this within his role as well as the trade envoy?
3: No, absolutely not. I mean, this was, I mean, he's broken the Official Secrets Act. He's committed treason. I mean, there's a very clear charge that could be levelled against him. I think, the sex trafficking and the malfeasance in public office are not going to be easily charges that will really land him. But the treason is just clear cut. No, he had no permission to share this information. And this was anyone else would have been quickly arrested for giving the sort of information he was giving. With the Rowlands, they were buying the Atlantic Bank, and he gave them insider information about the deals that were going on, having elicited that material directly from the British Treasury. In the banking crisis in 2008 with the Royal Bank of Scotland, and they were selling off some of the assets, he was actually passing that information to people who were interested in buying the assets. So, no, I mean, and I think the other bit of the story, which is becoming clearer and clearer, is it's a national security story. One of the new things that I put in the update was a document from American intelligence from January this year, headed Andrew Mountbatten Windsor Political Corruption, showing how he was working with Russian criminal gangs tied to the Russian intelligence services and doing so quite knowing who they were. And he argued, I mean, according to the source for this material, as basically a way of getting back at his older brother, Charles. There's quite a lot of hostility between the two of them.
2: Nick, look, I couldn't believe that. You write in the book that that he actually does feel, Andrew does feel, that he is better suited to the role of king than his brother.
3: Yeah, absolutely. I mean, when Fergie was going to all the psychics, they all said Charles will die in a skiing accident, William won't be old enough to take the throne, and Andrew will become regent. And he believed that, and Fergie believed that. It's one of the reasons she sort of stuck in there. He's a man who's very delusional. I mean, he still doesn't feel that he's in trouble. I mean, he doesn't feel he's going to be charged. He's cocky. He doesn't feel remorseful at all for anything he's done, and is extraordinary. But the man is a sociopath.
2: So, Andrew, let's just quickly go back. We've got the corruption in public office. We've got the potential treason. We've got the sex trafficking. Is this what, post his arrest, is the police looking at all these different areas?
3: Yes, they are.
2: Okay.
3: We've had an intervention from Gordon Brown, the previous Prime Minister. He's actually done some research. He's asking questions about what these girls that were brought basically sex trafficked to Andrew, why they aren't being kind of chased down. Problem is that, a lot of them were anonymous. They're not given names in the flight logs. They're young Ukrainian models who've gone back to Ukraine. No one knows what's happened to them. I think one of the other problems is a lot of the people who were trafficked to him, there's a woman who was sent to him at Royal Lodge in 2010, who's represented by Brad Edwards, who represented many of the victims. And she doesn't want to go public with this because, she says she'll just be trolled. She's not convinced that the courts are actually sympathetic to these victims of sex trafficking. And that's one of the problems. And there's also a deep suspicion that Andrew has been paying off victims over the last few months, to avoid anyone coming forward. And that was a problem before. Many of the victims had basically come to settlement with the Epstein estate to buy their silence. And many of the lawyers involved in this case, who ostensibly representing victims, are also representing some of the co-conspirators. So it's a pretty murky picture.
2: When would you expect charges to be laid if the police are going to lay any?
3: Well, I don't think charges will be laid. I mean, okay, this is going to be kicked into the long grass. I mean, we're already getting the mood music. It's a very complex story. It's going to take a long time. It probably will be in the next rain, etc. The last thing the royal family want is their dirty linen washed in public. We know that from the Paul Burrell trial in 2002. So I think that the most likely scenario is that he will do a midnight flit to Abu Dhabi. That will solve the royal family's problems, and it will be a slightly better life for him than looking out the window in rainy Norfolk.
2: A midnight flit. I like that. Let's talk about Sarah Ferguson. A lot of new revelations about her, about exactly how close her relationship was with Epstein. I was quite also intrigued by her financial benefactors. Were these all romantic relationships or mutually beneficial relationships? Really interesting kind of information about her.
3: Yeah, she had a lot of financial benefactors, as you can imagine, and she normally kind of sweetened the deal with them. So a lot of them were romantic partners as well. I think one of the ones that surprised people was her relationship with P. Diddy, the rapper. But she's always had this great interest in rap music with men of color. And in fact, that relationship with him goes back to the 1990s. So she's vanished. No one knows where she is. There are rumors that she's writing a book. She's negotiating some tell-all interview, or that she's using this as a bit of blackmail to get some sort of pension from the royal family to basically take care of her. And I think there's a big debate going on at the moment between the Prince of Wales and the King about how best to deal with her, whether to keep her inside the tent and buy her silence, or to take the hit and basically prevent her ever blackmailing the royal family again. And that battle is still going on.
2: And of course, the other big question is what to do with their daughters, because it becomes apparent that they have been brought up to behave in a very similar fashion to their parents.
3: Yeah, absolutely. I mean, the narrative has kind of been presented through their PR people that they're innocent and they're collateral damage. But the children have been long involved in their parents' business affairs. A lot of the money was funneled through their own bank accounts, money that they can't always explain. They have been using the contacts they built up on their travels with their father when he was a trade envoy to develop their own business careers. Beatrice has managed to make £500,000 in the first year of her new business. They repeatedly pop up in places like the Middle East, appearing to endorse Saudi banks and various charities and things. They're an embarrassment to the royal family, because one would hope and expect them to basically taking a low profile. And instead, they're basically cocking a snoot at the royal family and saying, we're going to continue living as we are. They're not abandoning their titles, which would be an obvious thing for them to do. And so I think public mood towards them is changing, and they realize that they are not the innocents that have been presented. And there are stories in the book of gifts being, for example, given to Eugenie. I mean, one of the great ways that they pass information around and money launder is through art and through property and jewelry.
2: Andrew, everything you told me on the show last year has been proven true. You mentioned you think there'll be more to come when those Epstein papers are released. But what else do you think there is beyond that, more to come that we don't know about yet?
3: Oh, I think it's going to get a lot worse. I think we're going to find a lot of, about Andrew's activities with underage girls. I think we'll get more evidence of the financial misdemeanors of the whole family, the abuse of charity law. There is going to be, I think, bigger questions about the rest of the royal family. I mean, there are rumours that Charles, for example, was involved with Epstein. I certainly know that Prince Edward and his wife knew Epstein and met Epstein. And, of course, he was penetrating all the royal families. And Andrew and Sarah were just the means to the big boys. So I think there's a lot more still to come. And the big question hanging over the palace is, why didn't they deal with Andrew sooner? 6 years ago, they were presented with evidence of his wrongdoing, some 33,000 emails highlighting the way he'd abused his position as a trade envoy. And that material wasn't passed to the police. I mean, he wasn't disciplined in any way. And I think the big question now is, what did they know? When did they know it? And why haven't they done anything until literally now?
2: Andrew Loney, lovely to catch up with you. Thank you so much for your time.
3: Always a pleasure.
2: And that reissued version of Andrew's book, entitled, is in stores now. The panel is up next. It's 21 past 11.
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2: And joining me this morning on the panel we have ZB Wellington Mornings host Nick Mills. Good morning, Nick.
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2: 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Good morning, Wilhelmina.
13: Good morning.
2: Okay, so today the Greens were going to announce their tax policy at around 2 p.m. this afternoon. We had Chloe Swarbrick all lined up to be on the show at 9:15 this morning, sort of to have a bit of a pre-announcement chat, but she had to pull out just before 9 because it became apparent that actually the Greens had put up their policy announcement a couple of days ago and the Herald had found it, which isn't really a good look, is it, Nick? Or is it just an administrative mistake and it could have happened to anyone?
12: Well, it could have happened to anyone, but it seems to always happen to the Greens, doesn't it? And what's coming out is we've heard it all before since the Greens formed. I mean, what's different? By the way, Greens are thinking about taxing the super rich. Wow, that's pretty out there, isn't it? I mean, that's pretty, you know, crazy. I mean, it's just nothing, what I've seen so far, there's nothing new. Maybe she wants to look at it after the public have had a look at it and thought, there's no change here, there's nothing different here. I just don't understand it.
2: Well, I mean, I wasn't so concerned about the fact it got leaked. These things happen. Gosh, we all occasionally post something or send something we're not supposed to, right? We've all been there, done that. But what I was really interested in was we basically said to them, I hadn't seen it, I hadn't read it, I hadn't, you know, it had been embargoed. And we said, look, but you can come on board and get ahead of this and you can talk to us about this policy. It's not, as Nick said, it's not hugely complicated or anything we wouldn't expect from them. And yet Chloe wasn't capable of or feeling confident enough to do that, which I thought was quite interesting. I thought she would easily be able to stand up and go, yep, accidentally leaked in advance, so let's talk about it and get into it.
13: 100%. I feel like unless she was thinking, oh, you know, we really want to wait for that big bang moment later on, which obviously, like you were saying, Nick, it's not really a big bang because a lot of it we already heard before, but I feel like it's a massive missed opportunity to front foot it. Yep, things get leaked, things come out. I'd love to know who was in their IT department who was responsible for clicking upload at the wrong time 2 days early. But when things like that happen, you need to front foot it. You need to take charge of it. So why is she running away from an opportunity to take hold of that narrative and try and control it better than what she has been?
2: Nick, you mentioned that you're not hugely surprised by what's been announced. Neither am I. But actually, I was quite pleased to see that it had been refined in comparison to what they released last year when they did sort of their alternative budget, because that was all quite unrealistic. And I look at what they're releasing now and I go, you are thinking a little bit more realistically and how you could potentially work with a coalition partner, which makes sense to me.
12: Without a watchdog buddy that we'll be talking about all week on our show about how everyone can just make these promises and announcements, and we go into the voting booth and we don't have a damn clue whether it can be done or it can't be done. We just got to listen to other political parties tell us it can't be done. Without a watchdog, what do we know? I mean, some of the stuff that the Greens bring out, I quite like. I like the idea of giving some tax relief to the very, very people at the bottom of the scale. I just think that, you know, we should not start taxing people till they earn 12 or 15 or 20,000. Get whatever number you decide, you know, let those people get in the workforce and get jobs and get them started. I kind of like that, but there is no change. There's no difference. And, you know, you can polish the old pair of shoes, but sooner or later they're still the same pair of shoes, aren't they?
2: Was there anything in particular that struck you, Wilhelmina, as an interesting idea or something a bit new or different?
13: I obviously can understand why lots of people will find parts of the policy appealing, especially if they're concerned with inequality, like we're saying. They feel that wealth isn't taxed fairly. You know, those people who are really doing it tough, it's a cost of living crisis. This is at the forefront of everyone's minds. But for me, I'm concerned that it disincentivizes growth and investment. I'm a business owner. I'm a sole trader. I'll be the first to say that I'm not making squillions. I don't have loads of investments everywhere, but I'm definitely doing much better financially than when I was working full-time for someone else. I've also worked harder than I ever have, so I feel like I've earned that, but seeing some of the changes, especially at the upper echelon, the higher tax brackets, you know, up to a 45% tax rate, for me, it just feels like a bit of a penalty for that really hardcore hustle. And I'm not saying, I mean, obviously I understand, you know, the gazillionaires out there, the ones who are doing really well, look, I can kind of understand that, but there are people who are doing well, but in that mid-range. And I just feel like it makes me not want to hustle as hard.
2: Nick, I noticed.
12: It makes me want to hustle harder because I want to get to that. I mean, I'm a million miles from that. But I get that nobody wants to hurt the super rich, but the super rich have hurt a lot of people to get to become super rich. Let's be really honest about it. And if you're super rich, I'm talking billionaires. I'm not talking about 10 million in the bank. I'm talking people that have got, you know, 50 or 80 or 100 million in the bank. You know, if they can help our society a bit better now, I would have thought any decent person in New Zealand would understand that's a good thing.
2: Guys, I'd love to talk about. Oh, sorry, we wanted to comment, Wilhelmina.
13: I was just going to say, like, I'm talking more the people who are working really hard, who are earning above 160. Maybe they're on 200. Maybe they're on 250. They've done really well for themselves, and I just feel like they're the ones who are going to not be incentivized to work any harder than that. You know, you may as well round it down to 160.
12: I'm miles away from that. I'm talking if you're earning, you know, 780 to 900,000 a year in a job, or you know, you've got a company that's making 10 million a year or something. You know, I'm miles ahead of that.
13: I'm definitely miles away from that too.
2: I think we can agree.
12: You know what I mean?
2: We're all in the same boat. Yeah, okay. Hey guys, I'd love to talk to you about National Xenia Conference, which is taking place at the moment. And Simeon Brown has sort of hit the headlines because he gave this sort of lovely analogy about what the coalition dynamics are really like. And he kind of indirectly compared National as being sort of the mum and dad and their coalition partners as being distracting children, and how it's mum and dad who are really sort of running the household and keeping things afloat and getting on very well with both of them, even though they don't necessarily get on well with each other and things. And this is all a message to New Zealand. It's very simple to, you know, giving your vote to anyone else won't help deliver a national government. But I would suggest when you put an analogy out like that, you could possibly turn around, Wilhelmina, and say, but mum and dad, you're allowed to set the rules. You can set the boundaries. You might be responsible for allowing the children to behave the way they are. Maybe you should have, you know, dealt with it better.
13: Maybe they gave them too much leeway, too much. There weren't enough rules in the house to keep them in line, and perhaps they're maybe taking advantage a little bit. It seems like a bit of a panicked comment to me. I don't know. I mean, they've still got to actually work together for the next, you know, couple of months. But they've obviously been polling not that great. And I feel like it's a little bit of a panic station to go, you know, your vote for ACT in New Zealand First is not a vote for National, just vote for us. So it gives me a sense of concern I'm picking up.
2: I mean, we expect this at this sort of point in the campaign. And look, we're going to hear it from, you know, the other parties who are having their annual conferences next weekend and things. But we do have 10 weeks left of the House to sit, and there is so much to pass. There is so much to deal with, isn't there, Nick? They need to be able to get on and get this done.
12: Look, there was going to be a time when the gauntlet went down. I thought it was a couple of weeks ago. Nicola Willis was on our show and she was going on and on about New Zealand First. You know, and if you really want stable government, vote for us. We're going to be the thing. You know what? So many people ring up on a talkback show and say, well, MMP screwed this or MMP's great for this. This is your opportunity. Really, if you like the left-hand side, vote Labour. If you like the right-hand side, vote National. And then you might have some sort of, it has to be sort of a clearer vision at the moment. And the whole not trusting New Zealand First, I mean, there's not too many New Zealanders, apart from that 7% or 8% or 9%, whatever poll you want to listen to, actually do trust New Zealand First or do trust what Winston Peters is going to do, because we've learnt to understand that he can change his mind on a whim.
2: It's an easy target, isn't it, Wilhelmina? With New Zealand First and Winston and that.
13: Definitely. He's the volatile character in Parliament. You never know what he's going to do next, and you throw something out and he will always bark back. So he is definitely 100% an easy target. And like you say, you never know what. The only thing certain, I think, with him is actually uncertainty in terms of what he's actually going to do next.
12: I'm a bit confused that you haven't mentioned the rugby. Neither of you have mentioned the rugby. You know, if Auckland had won.
2: Let me finish.
12: If Auckland had won, we would have started the show with that. You know what I mean? Wellington don't win, they demolish. And we don't even talk about it.
2: I'm sorry, Nick.
12: I'm feeling a little bit irate.
2: No, I would like to apologise, but I'm going to send you a photograph of my notes, because you know what is at the top of the page? Congratulations, Nick, on the Hurricanes' victory last night. That is the first thing on the top of the panel page, and I just completely...
13: Oh, no.
2: I'm so sorry. Didn't they do? They played beautifully. They did so well.
12: I'm going to send you a photo of a year right Tui ad back to you when you send that to me.
2: I promise you.
13: What a game, though. Oh, my goodness. Wow.
2: That's it, Wilhelmina. Keep going.
13: What a game.
2: Keep going.
13: Keep going. Here we go. Don't worry, Nick. Yeah. What a game. Honestly, wow. Completely not what I expect to see in a final, but they did phenomenally.
2: Look, Nick, I do apologise.
12: It was spectacular. Going on right now. There's a parade going on right now, and I can't get to it because I'm doing your show. How important are you?
2: I did say jokingly this morning, do you think they'll have a street parade? But there it is. I love it. No, they were brilliant, Nick. And thank you so much for bringing it up, because they are worth another mention. And we will talk about it again with Piney in just a moment. Thank you so much, Wilhelmina and Wilhelmina O'Keefe and Nick Mills. It is 25 to 12.
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23: The Nick Scali half-yearly clearance ends Sunday with everything reduced across the entire Nick Scali range. Everything is reduced during the half-yearly clearance. In Sunday at Nick Scali, Wairoa Park, Mount Wellington and St. Luke's.
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2: It is time to talk sport with Jason Pine. He joins me now. Good morning.
24: Good morning.
2: Of course, you're in Vancouver for the All Whites, remaining two FIFA World Cup matches. Hopefully not their last. Their next match is tomorrow, 1 p.m. versus Egypt, which is very exciting. We really should start, though, if you do not mind, by talking about your Hurricanes.
24: I don't mind at all. No, I'm pleased that you've led us down this path. The time difference
2: the floor
24: with Vancouver.
2: Is yours.
24: Thank you. The time difference with Vancouver is it's 19 hours, but the other way. So it was midnight when this game kicked off in Vancouver last night. So there was me trying to find access to a broadcast, and I landed on our wonderful News Talk ZB Sport radio commentary featuring Elliot Smith, Ross Bond, and Matt Buck. And I tell you what, Francesca, I lay there in my hotel room in Vancouver and absolutely loved it.
2: Oh.
24: Happy as can be. And I drifted in and out. I'd been up for a little while and a little bit of sort of, you know, jet fatigue, should we call it that, was still sitting in. But, I mean, what a performance. And I've had a look at the highlights, you know, subsequently to this and read all the reports. Just a brilliant performance from the Hurricanes. So, look, I don't want to luxuriate into too much, but I will do that this afternoon on Weekend Sport for patches of the show. Also, the wider picture, of course, is the All Blacks.
2: Yes.
24: They get named tomorrow. And who has played their way in? Who might be perhaps in doubt? Are there any bolters coming? So we'll talk about that after one. Plus, of course, Clark Laidlaw's on the show. As Nick Mills just mentioned, they're having a celebration event at the moment in Wellington. So Clark's going to join us after one with his reflections. And, of course, being at the World Cup, very lucky, very privileged to be here. So plenty of World Cup content after 2 o'clock on the show today as we look ahead to Egypt tomorrow.
2: What are your expectations for the game tomorrow?
24: They're high. I think New Zealand can win the game. I honestly, after watching them draw with Iran the other day, I was filled with a couple of things. Pride was one. Very proud of watching them play the way they did. But also optimism that, you know, just because we're the lowest ranked team at this tournament, it actually doesn't matter on a one-off occasion like these games are. So I have, I'm a bit nervous, I must mention. I'll admit I am a bit nervous, but more excited than anything to see our boys go out there tomorrow and really foot it with another one of the big dogs, and who knows.
2: It'll be a bit different from games that you normally get to watch. They probably won't let you stroll along the sideline, will they, Piney?
24: I don't think so. No, I don't think I have that sort of access. At the moment, I know that I'm going to be allowed inside the gates. Quite how much further, I don't know. But no, I don't think I'll be pitch side for this one, Francesca.
2: We should also mention, I don't know if you've been able to keep an eye on it, but the Black Caps versus England, that is going a lot better than the first test.
24: Amazing. I was able to keep an eye on this. It was just brilliant. I mean, they need 5 wickets on the final day to square the series, and you'd have to think they'll get them. England won't get the runs, too many of them to get. I think Joe Root might still be in, isn't he? So he's the only little fly in this ointment. If they can get him out, they should be able to run through the lower order, and all of a sudden we're 1-1 with one test to play. So good on the Black Caps for bouncing back from the defeat at Lords, and also the departure of Kane Williamson, who would have thought?
2: Yeah, and the Warriors play the Cowboys this afternoon at One New Zealand Stadium. A few injuries, a bit of a concern, isn't it?
24: Yeah, they are. But there's always been a next man up mentality at the Warriors, particularly this year, and often, and it happened last year too. I remember you and I talked about this, that when a player came back from injury and went back into the team, it was a little bit unfair on the bloke who took their place because they'd done so well. And then it didn't always work out that when the first choice guy came back, that it was a better result. So long-winded way of saying that I think they'll be okay. Under the roof in Christchurch, massive crowd incoming. I expect that they would beat the Cowboys this afternoon. What, 4 o'clock? It's another one here. It's 9 o'clock at night. My time zones are just all over the place, Francesca. I don't know what day it is. I don't know what sport I'm watching, but it's great fun.
2: I hope you've got two watches on the go. Thank you so much, Piney. Piney will be back at midday, and you need to keep listening actually to our show, Piney, because Megan has some wonderful tips on what you could be doing in Vancouver while you're there at the Footy World Cup that's coming up next. Hey, look, I just want to say very quickly, when I was doing Early Edition a couple of weeks ago, I was saying that I'd probably get into the FIFA World Cup when we've reduced the teams a little bit. And I think it was Nicola who texted me and said, Francesca, have you seen the Norwegian team photo? It is so good. You've got to check it out. That's who I'm supporting. So I went and had a look, and it's literally the Norwegian team. They're all dressed as Vikings in a fjord. It's amazing. But I don't know if you've been on social media. Have you seen all the viral Viking rowing videos that are now out? So they're doing it in the stadiums. They all do this Viking row together. The Norwegian parliament is doing a Viking row. There are videos of people coming up escalators in their outfits, rowing like Vikings. They really have taken it to an extent, which I'm absolutely loving. So I too might be after the All Whites behind the Norwegian team. It is 17 to 12.
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9: Joining me is Megan Singleton, blogger at large.com. Good morning.
10: Good morning.
9: You're pretty familiar with Vancouver, aren't you?
10: Well, I'm more familiar with using it as a bouncing off place for cruising, actually. But I have noted that Piney's probably roaming through the fantastically sounding fan festival area, which they built a special hub kind of base for, to just watch the games for free. They spent $225 million New Zealand dollars to build this amphitheatre, which is just for all the fans to watch the games. How cool is that? Because we've got, obviously, tomorrow afternoon and then next Saturday afternoon, the Kiwis will be playing Belgium. So that'll be fun.
9: But you're right. Vancouver is very much a popular cruise port, isn't it?
10: Yeah. And the good thing is for us, Air New Zealand flies there 7 days a week. And here's another good thing. You can actually fly it directly from Auckland to Vancouver and clear US immigration. So that means that any flight you then take out of Vancouver into the US, you're just traveling like a domestic traveler. So if you hate LAX and you hate the sound of San Francisco airports or whatever, just go straight into Vancouver. It's actually something that Air Canada have been touting for ages, although they're not flying direct at the moment. They're seasonal, but you can do it with Air New Zealand as well. I thought that was quite cool and quite a time saver for us Kiwis. But anyway, onto the cruising. I've always said, if you've got one cruise in you, make it Alaska. It was the most astonishing cruise I've ever been on. And you'll tootle up past islands and fjords. You'll go into the inside passage where there's most enormous ice glaciers. And if you're lucky, you might catch it calving. And they carve house-sized chunks of ice. In fact, I was just Googling the tsunami created by it, because when I was there, it did do that and it went off like a rifle shot. And there were kayakers around the base of it. I'm like, shoot, get out of there. We're on the cruise ship watching you, and you're like riding this huge wave that just came off from an ice calf. But what you'll see from cruising in Alaska is the humpback whales and the orca, and then you'll get onto the land and you'll see bears and the bald eagles, and you could take a heli tour and go husky sledding, or up to a salmon farm where we watched these salmon jumping up the river right into the mouths of the black bears that were standing there waiting to eat them up.
9: Oh no, so it sounds to me like if I was going to do a cruise, that would be the one I would do. I completely agree with you. You'll be able to find more at blogger@large.com.
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0: Joe McKenzie, head book buyer at Wickhalls, joins me now. Good morning.
1: Morning.
0: Okay, what have you got for us today?
1: My first book is by a woman called Lisa C, who is a fantastic writer of historical fiction. And probably her favourite book of mine was one called The Island of Sea Women, which some listeners might remember from a few years ago. And her new one is set in Los Angeles in the 1870s. And it follows the story of three women from China all arrived in America under different circumstances. A couple of them are young women. One of them's been sent to America to become the second wife of a wealthy man. One of them's been sold by her father into prostitution because the family back in China are dirt poor and they need to sell her to make some money. And the third voice is told from a woman in her 80s who's reflecting back on the life that she lived in LA at that time and knew both of those two young women and became friends with them. And it's a story about being thousands of miles away from home and being a very, very small immigrant community in what was then a tiny little town, Los Angeles. And it builds towards a true event which happened in 1871, I think, when the locals, the white people and the Latinos, rounded up every Chinese person they could find and committed this appalling massacre, which has gone down in LA and American history as being one of the most awful things that happened there. And what Lisa C has done with this book is she's backed it up with actual historical accounts and some extraordinary photos, including photos of LA as it was at that time, as just such a tiny little settlement. I thought it was fascinating.
0: Okay, it sounds it. Another book which appeals to me is Rules of Lie by Jamison T. Firestone.
1: This is extraordinary. I read a lot of books, and this one just socked me in the eyes, and I couldn't believe what I was reading. Jamison Firestone was a young American lawyer. He had a quite extraordinary upbringing. His father was a drug-addicted multimillionaire who ran, I think, what was the most expensive brothel in Manhattan. And Jamison grew up in that environment, which for most of us would be highly unusual. But he needed to get out, and he got a law degree and decided to go to the USSR just as it was starting to implode and as Gorbachev came to power. And he was the first foreigner to set up a law firm, a foreign law firm in Russia, what as it then became. And he was there through the years under Putin, and he was witness to some of simply the most extraordinary state-sponsored corruption and theft and sabotage and appalling behaviour that you can possibly imagine. And it's just eye-opening to read about it. I will just give a little bit of a teaser and say that in this book there is the story of a scam which a couple of people perpetrated on IKEA, and it is literally unbelievable. Some people listening will be familiar with the books of Bill Browder,
0: yes,
1: which you might also I thought you might have.
0: Red Notice and Freezing Orders, aren't they?
1: Correct, yes, that's right. And if you read those and loved them, and if you did, how could you not, then you need to read this book because it's kind of parallel through the same years. And in fact, this author interacts with Bill Browder and with the whole Sergei Magnitsky thing and Navalny, which people who are familiar with all of this will know those names. Honestly, I couldn't put it down. It is the most riveting nonfiction book I've read for a long time.
0: Okay, it is on the list. Thank you so much, Joan. Those two books there were Daughters of the Sun and Moon by Lisa C and Rules of Lies by Jamison Firestone. Thanks, Joan.
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0: Thank you so much for joining us this morning on the Sunday session. Thank you to Kerry for producing the show. Jason Pine is up next at midday. He is coming to you live from Vancouver, of course, where the All Whites are going to be playing their game against Egypt tomorrow. Another exciting day for football fans. Next week on the show, really interesting guest for you. His name is Justin Zores, and he is a Canadian director. He's coming to New Zealand for the Dock Edge Film Festival, which is kicking off pretty soon. DocEdge.nz is where you need to go to get your head around the program. So many films. But he has made this beautiful short film about a bookshop in Nova Scotia, which stays open at night for those wanderers and those people who just need somewhere to go. It's a gorgeous story. Can't wait to talk to him about it. Enjoy the rest of your Sunday. Have a great day. I'll see you next week. Take care.

0: New must-watch shows on TVNZ+. The Unicorn, a comedy about a widowed dad discovering that kindness, emotional maturity and basic communication make you extremely hot and desirable. And the drama some people are saying is better than Broadchurch, Under Salt Marsh, a devastating crime shatters a tight-knit Welsh community where everyone's hiding something, including the marsh itself. So while the Unicorn helps restore your faith in people, Under Salt Marsh does its best to destroy it, and they're both streaming on TVNZ+.
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10: It's 12 midday. I'm Sandy Hodge. National says KiwiSaver will be compulsory if they're re-elected, promising a dramatic shake-up of the country's retirement scheme. Leader Chris Luxon announced the policy at the party's annual conference this morning. Political reporter Ethan Griffiths is there.
11: Under National's proposal, KiwiSaver would be compulsory for all workers by 2028, with all newborns automatically enrolled from 2027 and given $1,500. It pairs with the party's previous announcement to raise minimum contributions to 12% by 2032, 6% each from the employer and employee.
10: National is also promising to pay a government contribution to a parent's KiwiSaver while they're on paid parental leave.
12: Too often is the parent taking time out, usually the mum, whose retirement savings fall behind and never quite catch up. And I just don't think that's acceptable.
10: The Greens are promising to tackle corporate greed and address inequalities this election with a revamped tax system. The party's unveiled a suite of proposals, including new super-rich inheritance and gift taxes, a higher tax rate for big corporates, and a new levy on our four main banks. There's also a plan to income tax rates, giving anyone earning under $160,000 a tax cut. Co-leader Marama Davidson says Aotearoa is the richest it's ever been, with enough money for everyone to thrive.
13: The riches of our large economy are not being shared properly. The system has been rigged over successive governments to prevent the resources going to where they are needed.
10: Peace talks between the US and Iran.